0: nothing to do but listen to his record.
1: Oh, that's great.
0: Look, you're not going to play it
1: just,
0: again.
1: Just this
0: you?
1: One part.
0: Look, I don't mind not listening to it for a while, huh? Try the bugle calls. They're quieter.
1: You ought to learn to appreciate good music, Jack. You're missing something.
0: Well, maybe I will, but not from that.
1: No, this is beautiful.
0: Well, not to me. Now, will you let it go for a while?
1: Sure. Sure, if you feel that way about it. How about a game?
0: No, not right now, thanks. I want to finish this article I'm reading.
1: You're reading? Oh, yeah, I read that. It's not much. That guy never could write.
0: Oh? Well, I think it's pretty good.
1: Well, depends on what you're used to reading, I guess.
0: And what kind of a crack is that?
1: Nothing. It just depends on what you're used to reading, that's all.
0: Does that make me a lowbrow?
1: Well, you said it. I didn't.
0: You, better check the oil outside.
1: I did it yesterday. It's your turn.
0: Uh-uh. I did it this morning. In this weather, we do it twice a day. Remember?
1: Yes, sir.
0: Are you trying to be funny?
1: No, I don't like the way you said it, that's all. We're both in charge, not you or me. Nobody gives orders here. We share the responsibility.
0: Okay, then do your share.
1: All right, I'm going out to check the oil, but not because you say to do it, you know, but because I want to.
0: Well, good for you. When I think of it now, we sounded like a couple of kids. And I can't even remember what it was that set us off. But I'll never forget what happened because of that day. You don't easily forget a thing like death.
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2: And now we bring back to our Hollywood soundstage Mr. William Conrad and Mr. Stacy Harris, starring in tonight's production, A Study in Wax, a tale well calculated to keep you in suspense.

0: Cabell and I didn't talk to each other for the next few days. Not the way we used to, I mean. Just conversation that was necessary to do our work, and that was it. He didn't play his record, either. New Year's Eve day, we got a couple of messages through in code from our families, and I guess we both felt pretty bad. Cabell was trimming the oil stove when I decided to try to make things up. Say, Larry.
1: Yeah?
0: Look, about that business the other night, I'm sorry.
2: It's my fault. We were both kind of silly, you know?
0: Yeah.
2: Probably just as well we had to bust up then. There's still 3 months to go. 3 long months before the ship comes back.
0: Yeah, no. Oh, thanks for not playing the record.
2: It's okay. Oh, I wish that wind had stopped. It gets on my nerves.
0: You know, I got something good for that.
2: Oh, what's that?
0: Something to toast the New Year.
2: Champagne!
0: Yeah.
2: Hey, what an idea. That's wonderful, Jack.
0: We'll stick him outside for a couple of minutes and cool him off.
2: Here, give him to me, Uncle. Oh, that's cold out there. You know, the best thing for you and me to do tonight is to get roaring, stinking drunk.
0: Champagne with brandy chasing.
2: Right.
0: Happy New Year, Larry.
2: Same to you, Jack.
0: We got drunk. We got red-eyed drunk. And we talked about women and ourselves and our dreams. And it was sloppy and it was great. The kind of haze you get when it doesn't matter and you're feeling good about everything. It was fine. Until Cabell decided it was time to hear some music.
2: Jack, I want you to really listen to this. Really listen. That's Kostaturian. Now, he makes them all look sick with this stuff. Now, I want you to listen to it.
0: No, I don't want to hear that thing. Now, don't put it on for me. I don't want to hear it.
2: I know, but if you just listen once, give it a chance. So you never listen. Now, come on. There. See the rhythm? That's great. That's great music. That's really great.
0: No, that's not music. It's a lot of noise.
2: Shut up. You're not listening.
0: Don't tell me to shut up.
2: Look, you don't understand good music. That's what's the matter with you. You just don't understand.
0: I understand. I don't want to listen to that.
2: Well, I want to hear it. I don't take it off, Jack.
0: You take your hands off me or you're going to get hurt.
2: Just stay away from the machine, Jack.
0: Get
2: here,
0: out
2: just
0: of
2: stay.
0: My
2: Come
0: way.
2: On. Hey, don't get pushy, friend, huh?
0: No.
2: I'm going to kick your brains out for that.
0: I'm sick of you and your filthy music.
2: Don't touch that record!
0: Now, you take a good listen, because you're not going to hear any more of this again. Not as long as I'm here.
2: Put it down, Jack. I mean it. I'll put it down or I'll shoot you. Put it down. If you don't, I'll shoot you and I'll put the record down.
0: I got sober. I might never have had a drink. I was so sober. Cabell had reached up for one of the holsters that hung near the door, and he wobbled to his feet, the gun held tightly in his hand. There was blood running out of his mouth and down his chin. I just stood there, and I put the record down on the turntable.
2: You were going to break it, weren't you? Weren't you?
0: Yeah.
2: Yeah. Well, I knew you were. Just because it gives me pleasure to listen to it, and you don't like that. Well, I want to listen to it, and you don't. All right? You get outside.
0: You're crazy, Cabell.
2: Go on. I'll kill you if I don't. Now get outside.
0: It's 40 below out there. I'd freeze.
2: I don't care. It'll do you good. Now go on. Get outside.
0: All right, let me get my things.
2: No!
0: Listen to me, you're drunk. You don't know what you're
2: doing.
0: Open
2: that door, you hear me? Now go on, open it! Now go on out!
0: Barry! Let me in, Barry, do you hear me? Let me in, Larry! And inside, I thought I heard the music again. He was crazy. Crazy drunk. I went around to the back trying to get away from the wind, but it wasn't any good. There wasn't anywhere to get away from it. I've seen what happened to men caught out in the open this way, and I knew how quickly it could happen. So I ran, and I jumped. Anything to keep moving. And all the time, I couldn't believe it was happening. I don't know how much time went on. Maybe it was a minute. Maybe it was 10.
1: Doc, where are you?
0: I heard him calling. Then through the flurries of powdered snow blowing off the roof, I saw Cabell standing in the doorway. And I saw the gun still in his hand hanging by his side.
1: Jack! Jack, come on in, Jack!
0: I forgot the cold. I only knew that Cabell had gone mad. He was going to kill me. Somehow I had to get him away from the cabin, get him outside where I'd have a chance. I waited for a minute and then... Larry! Larry, over here, Larry!
1: Jack!
0: Over here! I knew he'd heard me, and I saw him move out from the doorway.
1: Where are you? Can you hear me? Where are you?
0: Over this way. Here. And I moved back behind a hummock. I thought I might be able to make a wide circle and then double back to the cabin before he knew what was happening.
1: I can't hear you, Jack. Jack, are you hurt? Where are you?
0: Larry! Larry! And the wind burned my eyes so that I couldn't see. And I tripped and fell. And my hands bare didn't feel the coldness of snow any longer.
1: Jack! Jack, can you hear me? I'm over here.
0: He must have seen me.
1: Jack!
0: He was closer now. Close enough to shoot. And I tried to run. Stumbling and falling. And then it was easier. I was going downhill. But he was behind me.
1: Jack! Jack, come on!
0: And then there was something different in the feel of the ground under me.
1: Jack!
0: It wasn't ground anymore. Not snow. It was ice. I'd reached the shore, and I was going out into the frozen sea. I began to imagine I could feel the movement of the sea under me. And suddenly it didn't matter anymore. I didn't care. I couldn't run. I wanted to lie down. I wanted to lie down.
1: Jack, take it easy. It's all right. Jack, it's going to be all right. You don't have to be afraid. Look, you can have the gun if you want. Jack!
0: When it happened, Cabell was no more than 8 feet away from me. I just lay there, watching, waiting for him to shoot. And the dark ribbon that split the ice grew wider and wider.
1: Jack! Jack!
0: A semicircle of ice had cracked away. It wasn't very big, and it was drifting out away, away. And the ribbon was no longer a ribbon. And in that moment, I knew that he hadn't wanted to kill me. I'd been wrong.
1: Jack!
0: Jump! Larry, jump in and swim! Now, come on, you can make it!
1: I can't!
0: Come on, Larry!
1: I can't swim!
0: Come on!
1: I can't!
0: Try, you gotta try! Now, come on and hurry!
1: I want you to do it, John!
0: Larry!
1: I want you to do it, John! I want you to get your back in the
0: sun! He moved away faster after that.
1: John!
0: And then I couldn't see him anymore.
1: John!
0: He was lost in the blackness.
1: John, do something!
0: But I could hear him. Oh, Lord, I couldn't hear him.

Somehow I got back to the cabin. And I remember getting the transmitter switched on, sending a message through. I got the flashlight and my furs on. I don't know how long I was down there on the ice, shouting, looking. But I knew he was gone. I'd never see him again. And in the gray morning, the planes came. And for 2 days, they searched until the weather forced them back. And that was all. They flew me back to the hospital. Maybe I'll lose my hands. Maybe not. They're not sure yet. Doesn't matter anyway.

Suspense, in which Mr. William Conrad and Mr. Stacy Harris starred in tonight's presentation of A Study in Wax. Next week, the story of a man who found that murder was not the only way out of his problem. We call it The Beetle and Mr. Bottle. That's next week on Suspense.

Suspense is produced and directed by Anthony Ellis, who wrote tonight's script. The music was composed by Leith Stevens and Rene Garrigan and conducted by Wilbur Hatch. Listen while you work. Perry Mason is here on the CBS Radio Network.

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And now, tonight's presentation of radio's outstanding theater of thrills, Suspense. Tonight, we bring you the story of a fantastic theft of a $1 million pearl necklace. We call it The End of the String. So now, starring Stacey Harris, here is tonight's suspense play, The End of the String.

0: The necklace consisted of 61 perfectly matched pearls. It was insured for $650,000 and was probably worth about $1 million. I got to know about the deal because Sam liked me, I guess, because in Boston, I wasn't competition. Just a nice young fellow who was trying to get ahead in costume jewelry. That's why I happened to be in his private office when the parcel containing the pearls arrived.
1: I told you, young fella, you were going to see something this morning.
0: Yeah, that's what you said, Sam.
1: Yeah, I like you. You call me Sam. Since I've been a big high finance, you know, I got to be Mr. Hyla. You're not impressed. I like that. I should have had a son like you to pass the business.
0: Go ahead. Pass it anyway. I'm up for adoption.
1: Hey, smart. Come over here. To the window. You ever see $1 million?
0: Like in the necklace you told me about? Would it? In the package?
1: Yeah, the same.
0: How come you have it delivered by mail, Sam? Isn't that risky?
1: Uh-uh. Sam Hyler's no dope. You get a messenger to carry it from Detroit to Boston, what happens? Somebody gives him a crack in the head. Registered mail, this they don't touch.
0: Yeah, I'm glad to know about that. I'm just liable to send myself $1 million.
1: Don't worry. Someday maybe you will. Hand me the scissors there, will you? On the desk.
0: Sure. Here you are.
1: Thank you.
0: Hey, fancy sealing wax, stamp. I'm very impressed.
1: Sam Hyler, S.H., impresses the customers, and I don't get anybody fooling with the parcel. That's something you got to learn, Mark. In this business, you got to pick and choose your agents, you know, in the other cities. Mine, I know like sons, all bonded.
0: What was the necklace doing in Detroit?
1: Customer couldn't make up his mind. So I had my boy there send it back to me. Hmm. You see, tomorrow, the next day, the customer will be screaming for it.
0: I'm better off in costume jewelry. There's too much strain with that stuff.
1: Mm-hmm. Switch on the light, will you?
0: Okay.
1: Now, young man, what do you think of this? You are going to see something.
0: What's wrong, Sam? Sam! He keeled over. For a minute, I thought he was finished, but he'd only passed out from shock, and I knew why. Inside the box, wrapped in cotton and enclosed in part of a newspaper, were 8 cubes of sugar. $1 million worth of nothing. In half an hour, the office was alive with uniforms. Poor old Sam just sat on the couch, a wet towel on his head, staring over at the box on his desk. I felt really sorry for the old guy. I figured it was about time for me to go, but that's when Sam woke up a bit, and so did a Dartmouth-type cop from headquarters.
1: Mark, you going?
0: Well, unless there's something I can do, Sam.
2: I'll say, before you go.
0: Yeah?
2: What did you say your name was, sir?
0: Hendricks. Mark Hendricks.
2: Do you know anything about this?
0: No, not much. I was here when Mr. Hyler opened the box, and that's about it.
2: Uh-huh. You in this business, too?
0: Costume jewelry. I have the office downstairs in the front.
2: Oh. You were in here when the mail came?
0: No. No, I came up a couple of minutes later.
2: Didn't see anybody around in the hall?
0: No, I didn't.
2: Well, Mr. Hyler, you say that the same postman's been on the route for 5 years?
1: Every day.
2: Yeah.
1: Mark, you go ahead. Thanks for staying.
0: And I'll look,
2: Miss, will
0: Sam,
2: you come
0: if
2: in,
0: there's
2: please?
0: Anything at all I can do, huh?
1: Well, maybe you could wait a little, you know.
0: Sure, Sam, I'll stick around.
3: How do you feel now, Mr. Hyler?
1: I'm all right, I'm fine. I wish I was dead.
2: Okay, I want to get a couple of things straight. You took the mail, miss?
3: Miss Cummings. Yes, same as usual.
2: The mailman come into the office? Nobody with him?
3: That's right.
2: Nobody else in here?
3: Only Mr. Hyler. Mr. Hendricks arrived a few minutes later.
2: You'd already given the package to Mr. Hyler?
3: Yes.
2: Okay. I want the name and the address of the sender, and then when the postal inspector gets here, we'll go on from there.
0: The cop's name was Collie. The postal inspector, Shearer. Between the two of them, they covered everything. I hung around because Sam wanted me there, and though nobody said anything, I had the feeling that until they got through, I was going to be around because they wanted it. About 12 o'clock, the mailman was brought in. He was really shaky. The kind of guy that looks guilty just for living.
4: I tell you, I don't know. I'm sorry. Listen, nothing like this has ever happened. Mr. Hyler, you tell him.
1: I told him already.
4: Mr. Hendricks.
0: Oh, sure, I'll give you a clean bill.
4: You see? Well,
2: look, sir, nobody said you switched packages. All we want to know is where you stopped between the office and here.
4: I made all my stops.
2: Okay. We'll start in this building. Did you put the mail bag down anywhere?
4: No.
2: How many offices?
4: Four. No, three. No, four. Five, but next door is empty.
2: All right, it's four. Where'd you stop first?
4: Mr. Hendricks. He's in the front.
2: Yes. Did you put your mail bag down?
4: Well, maybe just for a minute. We talked about the game last weekend, but nobody was around. Nobody touched the mail bag.
0: That went on for another half hour. They tried to catch him up on the point of leaving his mail bag unattended, but he swore up and down he hadn't taken his eyes off it. At 3 o'clock, they quit. I went back to my place and caught up on my own mail. A couple of bills, a free dog food coupon. I saw Sam a lot in the next couple of weeks. He took to dropping into the office before going home and taking me out for a drink.
1: No. You're my guest. I pay for the drinks.
0: Oh, now, look, Sam. It's embarrassing. You never let me
1: Please.
0: Pick up a chair.
1: In the hour of need, you were there. I can trust you. Oh, these are bad days for me, Mark. I need a friend.
0: Sure, Sam. I know.
1: The insurance company called today.
0: Huh?
1: Yeah, they're offering a reward. $50,000 for information. I added 10 of my own.
0: $60,000.
1: Mm-hmm.
0: Still nothing on it, though, huh?
1: Nothing. The post office traced the package from the time it left Detroit. Nobody touched it.
0: What about while the necklace was in Detroit?
1: Well, like I told the police, I trust my boy there. He put my seal on it. He mailed it. We checked. I trust him, but we checked, too.
0: Sam, what about that seal? I mean, you sure the one on the fake package was yours?
1: It's my seal, the same. The police examined it. I don't know. Somebody got a hold of it, I guess. But yet they couldn't. There's only me and the Detroit firm that's got one, and they're kept in the safe. My boy, you know, I'm going to retire.
0: Come on, Sam. Insurance will cover the loss. You're not too badly off.
1: It'll take years. I know that company. Mark, years.
0: It's a funny thing about money. You don't have a lot, so you wish you had more. Then when you've got more, you want more than that, so you won't go back to not having any. Trouble is, where do you stop? The next day, I caught Sam's secretary as she was leaving the office. Oh, Jeannie.
3: Hi.
0: Hi.
3: Where have you been?
0: Oh, around. You in a rush?
3: No. Want to take me to dinner?
0: Yeah. Yeah.
3: I got a date, but I'll break it.
0: Oh, great. You know, you must be one of the compensations for being broke.
3: Can I use your phone?
0: Sure. Come on in the office.
3: He's a Harvard boy. I've taken terrible advantage of him.
0: I'll just bet you have. Well, you tell him you've got homework tonight, huh?
3: I will.

0: Well, that's enough homework for a while.
1: Oh?
0: You know, I think you've got something on your mind. I mean, you haven't been concentrating at all.
1: I'm sorry, honey.
0: Huh.
1: I want to ask you something.
0: Yeah?
1: This isn't a proposal.
0: Oh.
1: You want to make $100,000?
0: Well, you have got something on your mind.
1: If you say no, it's okay. But if you say yes, you can't back out.
0: I love to say yes.
1: Oh, come on, Jeannie, I'm serious.
0: So am I.
1: It's about Sam Hyler's necklace.
0: Oh?
1: Who do you like more? Your boss or $100,000?
0: I'm loyal, you know that.
1: Yeah, I know. To which one?
0: Money. Sam, too, depending.
1: Okay, I'll take a chance. I want to show you something. Deal still on?
0: Mark, it's the necklace.
1: Yeah. Beautiful, isn't it?

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1: Chances are the average man in jail would be pleased and reassured to learn that his wife was safe at home, but not the gentleman in the pokey in this week's episode of 21st Precinct. Having jammed the lock on the door to his home prior to his arrest, he is startled and not a little dismayed to realize that his long-suffering wife cannot get out of the house to bail him out, even when she wants to. For engrossing drama with an extra good measure of human interest and humor, don't miss this diverting story on 21st Precinct when it is broadcast this Friday night over most of these same stations.
0: And now we bring back to our Hollywood soundstage Stacey Harris, starring in tonight's production, The End of the String, a tale well calculated to keep you in suspense.

0: opened and shut like a beautiful blonde fish. Then she noticed me staring at her, and she got a hold of herself, reached for a cigarette and lit it.
1: Funny. Mr. Hyler's the only one I've ever seen hold that necklace.
0: Huh? It's not heavy. Here. Are you interested?
1: What are you going to do?
0: What I've been trying to do ever since I got a hold of it. Peddle it.
1: Oh?
0: Trouble is, I don't know where to start, and that's where you come in.
1: Here, take it back. No.
0: What do you mean, no?
1: I couldn't help you. I mean, I don't know any more about where to get rid of it. Well, then you.
0: But if you did know.
1: I couldn't. Wouldn't make any difference. I just couldn't.
0: It's worth a million. I figure we could get 200,000, maybe more. Split down the middle, that's $100,000, Jean. Tax-free.
1: But you'll be caught. So will I.
0: Nah. Worst of it's over.
1: How'd you do it, Mark?
0: Well, it seems to me I've told you an awful lot already. If we can't make a deal, let's forget it, huh?
1: Aren't you afraid I'll tell Mr. Hyler?
0: No. No, because if you did, you'd have to prove what I've told you. That wouldn't be easy. They wouldn't find the necklace around here, and besides, you wouldn't get $100,000.
1: Why'd you pick me?
0: Well, Sam works with people in the business. You get his phone calls, answer his mail. Wouldn't be hard to find out who handles this kind of stuff. You could even ask him if you're careful.
1: That's all I'd have to do? Find out where to sell the necklace?
0: Not another thing.
1: All right.
0: Good. Now, so I won't keep you up tonight, I'll tell you how I worked it. This wasn't done overnight. Sam has been telling me for a long time about that necklace.
1: But how'd you know he was sending it to Detroit? And when it'd come back?
0: Empty office next to yours. Did you ever hear of wall mics? Induction coils to pick up phone conversations?
1: Oh.
0: That's it. Now, let me turn that thing on.
1: Couldn't have got a hold of his seal. All the packages have a seal on.
0: I didn't have to. I got friendly with the mailman. He always stops to gab when he brings my mail, and about a month ago I saw a package addressed to Sam.
1: That wasn't the necklace?
0: No, but it was an important package, had Sam's seal on it. So I got the mailman interested in some costume pieces for his wife, and when he was looking at them, I took a wax impression of the seal. Had a stamp made from that.
1: Just like that?
0: Just like that. Heard Sam talking to his agent on the phone 2 days before the necklace was mailed from Detroit. I knew when it was going to arrive, so I made up my own package with the seal. Switched them when the mailman stopped by.
1: Well, how'd you know what the box looked like?
0: I was in the office when you were wrapping it to mail out to Detroit, remember?
1: And I thought you hung around because of me.
0: Well, sure. Sure, you're prettier than Sam. We agreed not to make any contact with each other until she had some word for me. I'd worked it out pretty well. I hoped that she wouldn't be suspected if she did ask questions about fences in Boston or New York, and I hoped she wouldn't lose her nerve. For the next 5 days, I sweated it out alone. The necklace was safe. I didn't have to worry about that. But you're never really happy when $1 million is lying around and you got to borrow $100 to pay rent. Then one evening, just as I was getting home,

0: Hello.
1: Hello, Mark.
0: Oh, hi. Where are you?
1: Downstairs.
0: Oh, well, come on up.
1: I wanted to see if it was all right. There's somebody with me.
0: Oh?
1: I thought I'd do a little work to earn the money. I found a man, called him myself.
0: Does he know what it is?
1: Not yet.
0: Are you sure he's all right?
1: I think so. Yes.
0: Okay, come on up.

0: Hi, Jeannie.
1: Mark, this is Mr. Larkin. Mark Hendricks.
0: How are you?
2: Mr. Hendricks.
0: Well, can I fix your drink?
2: Never drink, thanks.
0: Oh, well, sit down. Jeannie, you want to get me a scotch and water?
1: Yeah, all right.
0: Thanks. Well, Jean tells me you're interested in jewelry.
2: I represent an outfit that buys and sells.
0: Mm-hmm. You in the market to buy right now?
2: Might be. Depends what's being sold.
0: Oh, sure.
2: From folks we don't know, we usually take stuff on consignment.
0: No, that's out. This is a cash proposition only.
2: Uh-huh.
0: You have much call for pearls?
2: Not much. Of course, for special customers, once in a while we buy them.
0: Mm-hmm. How about a pearl necklace?
2: Might be interested. You got it?
0: Not on me. I can get it, though.
2: How much you want?
0: $200,000.
2: For pearls?
0: It's worth $1 million.
2: You're crazy.
0: Well, it's insured for over $600,000.
2: The Highland necklace? You got that?
0: I might.
2: You're a pretty foolish boy.
0: What do you mean?
2: You're working backwards. You should figure how to get rid of it before you lift it. Nobody's going to touch that necklace.
0: Well, now, wait a minute.
1: What's the matter?
2: You didn't tell me what your boyfriend had, honey. You're wasting my time.
0: Well, just take a look at it, huh? Maybe you'll change your mind.
2: What do I want to look at it for? I wouldn't give you $1,000 for it. Nothing. Now, you better get rid of that thing any way you can. I'm telling you. Nice to have met you, folks. And I'd like to ask you to please forget my name.
0: He was gone, just like that. Jeannie stood there holding a couple of glasses, looking at the door. There wasn't anything to say, so we didn't try. After a couple of drinks, though, we felt better. So one guy was afraid to handle a big item. There were others. We'd go after them. Jeannie and I got to know most of the fences in the East during the next month. We'd only have to say pearls and the door would slam. Word gets around. I was getting a little scared, so I decided on another plan. We had to be even more careful about getting together, so Jeannie met me on her lunch hour in the public library. We went to the reference room and walked down to a back aisle.
1: Listen, Mark, let's forget it, huh?
0: What do you mean?
1: We can't sell it. We've tried. Let's forget it.
0: What are you going to do with it? Just drop it in the bay?
1: I don't care. Just so we get rid of it.
0: Now, look, we've gone this far. We can't just... Shh, be quiet.
3: Excuse me.
1: Yes, certainly.
3: Thank you.
0: Now, you look. We've gone this far. We can't just get rid of it.
1: Then what do we do?
0: The reward.
1: What?
0: What happens if we find it? We get the reward, don't we? That's $30,000 apiece.
1: No, I won't do
0: it. Now, you listen to me. I'm not going back to those $1.98 earrings. I don't care about you. You do what you want. But I know we can get $30,000 each out of this. That's a lot better than nothing.
1: Is it better than prison?
0: We won't get caught, Jeannie. I promise you. I've got it all figured out.
1: Like you had it figured out to sell.
0: All right, I was wrong. I admit it. This time I'm right.
1: I'm afraid.
0: No, now look, it's simple. There's nothing to it. They'll never know.
1: Are you sure?
0: Well, let me give you the idea, then you decide. Okay?
1: Okay.
0: I guess a deal like this is something like poker. It's hoping you'll pull an inside straight flush, which doesn't happen very often, and the stakes are a lot higher. I made it sound real easy to Jeannie, though. I was to go to Hyler, tell him I'd been doing a bit of private eyeing on my own and that I'd had a tip. Some punk had seen a guy put a small package in one of the lockers at the South Station. That was what I was supposed to know. I'd paid said punk $50 for the information. We set it up like that. Jeannie took the necklace in a package to the station on her lunch hour. I thought it best not to see her after that, and I waited until the next morning before I went to Sam and told him the news. The college boy-type cop, Collie, was at the office 10 minutes later.
4: Who was this fellow, Hendricks?
0: Well, I told you, I don't know. I was snooping around. I made a couple of contacts.
4: Yeah, and the pearls are at the South Station?
0: Well, if they're not, I spent $50 for nothing.
5: Mr. Collie, why do you waste time? Mark is doing me a big favor, and you're asking questions. Let's get over there. And don't you worry, my boy. If I get my necklace back, you'll have your $50 and everything else that's coming to you.
6: Let's go.

0: Which locker is it, Mark, huh?
1: 36, that's what the guy told me.
2: We'll find out.
1: Look, Collie, I don't like the way you talk. I'm just trying to help. If you didn't get the reward first, that's not my fault, you know.
2: Uh-huh. 36?
1: 36.
2: I'll get the attendant over. He'll have a key.
3: No. No, wait a minute. Look. It ain't locked.
2: Well, Hendricks?
0: Mark, think. Maybe you forgot the number, huh?
1: No. No, I didn't forget. That's what he said, 36.
0: Yeah, but there's nothing in it. It's empty.
2: Well, Hendricks?
1: Well, I guess I'm out $50.
2: Yeah. Too bad.
1: What had she done with it? I couldn't get to the office. I couldn't be seen with her, but I had to know. What had she done with it? I waited all day until she finished work. Then I was waiting outside her apartment when she got home. Jean, now listen, I want to know...
4: When do we get inside?
1: Okay, where is it?
4: Here, take it.
1: Why didn't you do what I told you to do? Why didn't you put it in the locker?
4: I did.
1: Why didn't you put it in the locker?
4: I did put it in. Yesterday. Then this morning I heard Mr. Hyler talking to Collie about you and me seeing so much of each other. I was afraid they were beginning to suspect, so I went back to the station and took it out again. I was trying to do you a favor. You slapped me.
1: I'm sorry, Jeannie.
4: I'll bet you are. Go away. I don't want to see you again. And I don't want to see that necklace again. But you'd better get rid of it. Go throw it in the bay, and you go with it.
1: Get rid of it. Lose it. $1 million burning a hole in your pocket and you throw it away? No. No, don't throw it away. It's too beautiful. Put it back where you got it. Give it back to Sam. Go back to Sam Hyler's office, and in the morning, old Sam will be so happy to find it on his desk, he won't ask any questions. And maybe Collie won't. That's so beautiful. $1 million. And so beautiful. Huh.
2: That's a good boy, Mark.
1: Collie.
2: You know, I was getting awfully tired of following you around.
1: Well, it was a great idea anyway. Starting with $1 million, sure, you have to take a loss, so you settle for $200,000. But nobody buys, so then there's the reward, $60,000. It turns out nobody's going to get that. That takes care of the reward. Anybody got a dime for a lawyer?

Suspense. In which Stacy Harris starred in tonight's presentation of The End of the String. Next week, we bring you a story of a mother, a father, a locked door, and a baby. We call it The Cellar Door. That's next week on...

0: Suspense is produced and directed by Anthony Ellis. Tonight's script was written by David Williams. The music was composed by Lucian Morawek and Renee Garrigan and conducted by Wilbur Hatch. Featured in the cast were Benny Rubin, Mary Jane Croft, Larry Thor, Jim Nusser, and Jack Crucian.
1: There may be two sides to most stories, but where a story of crime is concerned, there's only one place to be, and that is on the right side of the law. Unfortunately for him, the nice-looking boy finds himself on the wrong side of the law when the FBI in Peace and War next goes into action to track down an impulsive killer. How they link the handsome youth to the ugly crime is a story in itself, a story you want to hear tomorrow night over most of these same CBS radio stations on the FBI in Peace and War. 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

0: I first met Leiningen while performing my duty as commissioner of the Todos Santos district along the upper reaches of the San Sisima River. As my boat neared its plantation landing, I saw him above the riverbank regarding me with mild interest. A great hulk of a man with bristling gray hair, bulky nose, and lucid eyes. His entire appearance somehow suggested an aging and shabby eagle. I came quickly to the point of my visit and issued my warning. Leiningen puffed placidly at a huge cigar and seemed unimpressed.
1: Decent of you paddling all this way just to give me the tip, Commissioner. But even a herd of crocodiles couldn't frighten me from my plantation.
0: No, you don't understand. These aren't creatures you can fight. These are army ants. They're an elemental force. A gigantic catastrophe, an act of God. 10 miles long. 2 miles wide. Ants. Nothing but ants. And each one as big as your thumb. They can strip a man's body to a skeleton in 6 minutes.
1: I'm not an old woman, Commissioner.
0: I tell you, Leiningen, you don't know these ants. But he sat there puffing at a cigar and regarded me with a grin, and I knew it was hopeless. As I boarded my launch and cast off, I felt a sudden resentment toward this obstinate old man. Yet with it was something else. I'd never met a man like him before. I could think of only one thing. One man, Leiningen. One man who calmly evaluated his chances against a deadly menace, coolly decided he could win, and was willing to stake his life on it, to risk a horrible death for it. It was terrifying. And yet it was fascinating. And when dawn came, I knew that the fascination of that man was more than I could resist. That Leiningen's fight was drawing my mind, drawing me back toward that plantation and death. And there was nothing I could do about it. I had to go back. It was 10 o'clock in the morning when I rounded the bend below Leiningen's plantation. I put in at the dock and tied up the launch. Then I saw him standing on the bank above me, arm folded, stubby cigar in his mouth, and a sardonic grin on his face.
1: Back for another warning, Commissioner?
0: No.
1: Well, back to stay a while.
0: Yes. You don't seem very surprised.
1: I'm not.
0: You expected me?
1: I thought you'd be back. Come along, we'll get some horses. You'll want to ride around the plantation and take a look at the defenses I've rigged up.
0: Defenses? Oh, have you had time?
1: I've always known that sooner or later the ants would come.
0: Oh, well, yes. I'd like to see the defenses.
1: And the ants. We'll be getting a glimpse of them before long, I should think.
0: Yes. And the ants. The defenses Leiningen had devised were quite impressive. Surrounding three sides of the plantation like a huge horseshoe was a ditch 12 feet wide. The end of this ditch ran into the river, which formed the fourth side of the plantation. And at the upriver entrance to the ditch, Leiningen had constructed a dam by which river water could be diverted. A large hand wheel controlled the floodgate of the dam. We approached the ditch and rode along it. I could see it was nearly full.
1: How do you like my first line of defense, Commissioner?
0: It's reassuring, like a moat around a castle.
1: Unless the ants know how to build rafts, they won't reach the plantation. But this is only the outer moat. There's a better one than this. Come along. We'll go up to the high ground where the buildings are. We can get a view from there.
0: Leiningen.
1: Yes?
0: I didn't see any women or children around the plantation or any animals.
1: That's right. Move them across the river.
0: And even you.

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1: Hey, good morning.
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1: It's all right.
0: We're so far up here.
1: Look at me. Take a deep breath.
0: No, I'm good. 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
3: Both were being mown as by a giant sickle, leaving only the vast moving shadow, extending, deepening, and moving rapidly near.
4: They're a hideous lot.
3: Mining him. We can't last against that. Look at them. They could fill you in pitches with their corpses and still have enough to destroy every one of them. We've got to run for it.
4: No, they haven't gotten to us yet, and they never will. Come along, we'd best get back to the men.
3: The hostile army was approaching in perfect formation. Along a front that moved forward as uniformly as a straight line, the ants drew nearer and nearer to the water ditch. Across the scant 12 feet of the ditch, I stared at them, and they seemed to stare back at me. Around 4 in the afternoon, the ant scouts, having found no crossing, there was a stirring among the main army. And then, an immense flood of ants, about 100 yards in width, commenced pouring in a glimmering black cataract down the far slope of the ditch. Thousands drowned instantly. The rest began using the bodies as bridges. Meiningen immediately swung into action.
5: Mario!
6: Si, senor!
5: Get to the dam, over the floodgate wider, get the water in the ditch moving faster!
6: Si, senor!
3: Look at them drowned by the thousands.
5: They keep coming. Even though the current carries many of them away, they're advancing.
4: We'll fix them,
7: Blas.
8: Senor, how about those shovels and petrol sprinklers? You pass them on to the men?
7: It is being done!
8: Then get all hands here in a hurry. This looks like the spot for action. All right, then. Busy with the shuttles now. Dump some sand and cloths on them. See how they like that? Go with the petrol sprinklers. Start pumping.
9: They don't like it, Commissioner.
10: They don't like it a bit. Look at them.
3: Yes, but how about the ones on the far side of the ditch? Whole clumps of them rolling into the water. The rest are using them for bridges.
8: That's what's keeping them out. He should be at the dam by now.
7: Senor! The ant is crossing the ditch and clouds of earth. A few climb up this side even now.
8: I see them.
9: Use your shovels on them, men.
8: Clap the crawlers.
7: What's the matter?
11: The crawlers.
7: Get the shovels.
9: Into the pit with you, idiot.
8: Those your paws in the bedroom.
7: Don't stop now, the rest of you. Clap them.
11: We can't hold him back, senor. We must know.
7: You run now, you're doomed, every one of you. You've got to fight them back. Use your shovels! You're dead if you stop! Now keep at it! Keep at it!
5: Ah! And now you've got the floodgate open. The water's moving faster.
9: Ah, look at the ants. They can't hold their own against the current now.
8: They're being washed away.
9: Look at them, Commissioner. We've beat them. We've won!
3: Meiningen had won, at least the first round. The floodgates were left open to forestall any night crossing. I allowed myself to hope that the ants would go on, pass us by. But when dawn came, the dark blanket was still there, motionless across the ditch. Then we noticed a feverish activity on the other side of the plantation. Here, a grove of tamarind trees lined the far end of the ditch, and every tree swarmed with the crawling insects. Instead of eating the leaves, they were merely gnawing through the stems, so that a thick green shower fell steadily to the ground. Well, it looks as if it's feeding time for our friends, eh?
4: Blas.
7: Yep.
4: Have all the petrol pumps across here and get everyone over here except the lookouts on the other side. Then pass out the shovels.
8: Yes, senor.
3: You're going to deprive them of a meal?
4: Meal?
3: Aren't they cutting down the leaves for food?
4: I wish they were.
3: What do you mean?
4: I said if they wanted to get across, they'd have to have raft. And that's just what they've got. Those leaves are their raft.
3: Even as he spoke, the leaves went tumbling down the far

0: bank by the thousands. The current drew them away from the bank, and each leaf carried several ants.
1: Don't worry. As long as you keep spraying them and shoveling dirt on their rafts, they can't land.
2: But there will be too many.
0: It's true. Look, more leaves in the ditch all the time. Or they'll have a solid carpet to walk across in a minute.
1: Not so fast, Commissioner. I've still got a trick up my sleeve for them.
2: The water!
0: The ditch is drying up.
1: Of course it's drying up. That's the plan. Those are the orders I sent to the dam.
2: Are you mad?
0: As soon as it's empty, what's to prevent the answer? Look, the water's way down. It's almost dry. They'll be able to come across the bottom.
1: They'll not make it if the man at the dam carries out his orders. He should have opened the gates again by now.
0: What, to flood the ant?
1: Right.
0: What a chance to take if anything should happen.
1: Ah, there comes the water. Now we'll give the crawlers in the ditch a good ride. Out into the river. There. Look at them go.
0: Lanigan's tactics were successful at first. The violent flow of water raced through the ditch, overwhelming leaves and ants, and sweeping them along. Three times the ditch was emptied, three times the ants raced across the bottom, and three times the water arriving just in time carried them away. But the fourth time, as the water lowered nearly to the bottom of the ditch, we waited in vain for the running water. And then...
2: Senor!
1: What's the matter? What's gone wrong at the dam?
2: The ants! Just as the man at the dam lowered the water almost at the bottom, the ants attacked the dam. Before he could open the front gate, he was almost surrounded. He ran. The ants kept coming. They are across the ditch.
0: Lanigan stood motionless, absorbing the news of his defeat without a word. Then he raised his pistol and fired three shots into the air. The prearranged signal for all the men to retreat instantly to the second line of defense. The concrete line ditches 2 miles from the point of invasion. Soon after we arrived there, the natives commenced straggling in silently. Lanigan waited until all of them had gathered, and then he spoke to them.
1: Well, lads, we won the first round and lost the second. But we'll smash the crawlers yet. For the moment, we're safe.

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3: Well, we were safe for the moment. But the next morning, the black swarm was solid around us. And their shock troops were hard at work. They were dropping shreds of bark and twigs and leaves into the petrol-filled ditches, forming a floating bridge across the surface of the liquid. Miningen stood silently watching this operation, and I could see a grudging admiration in his face. And then after several hours, the attack came. Down the ditch they poured, thousands of them, and across the bridge of twigs, rapidly approaching the inner side. Miningen sat motionless watching them. Miningen, for the love of God, don't just sit there like a statue. They'll be on us in a moment.
4: Let them kill us first. Now, all right, everyone back from the ditch. First, hand me the torch. Now we'll see how our friends like a little heat around them.
3: Flames from the ditch shot into the air, devouring ants by the millions. It was some time before the petrol burned down to the bed of the ditch. And when it did, the devils came back for more. Again, Leiningen fired the ditch to destroy them. And still again, they came on. But with each successive firing, the task of the ants grew easier because of the film of ash which now covered the petrol. And as they returned to the assault time after time, a slow, sickening horror crept into my mind. I looked quietly at Leiningen and then at the gasoline tank. He read my gaze and nodded slowly.
4: That's right, Commissioner. We could hold them off forever if our supply of petrol was unlimited. But it isn't. We've got enough to fill the ditch once more.
3: And then...
5: Ikuru! Come back!
3: He's got the ditch. He'll never make it to the river.
5: Ikuru, come back!
3: Merciful God, he's
4: too late.
5: Russ, keep the men back with your guns. Don't let anyone else try for the river.
3: Leiningen, isn't there any way at all? We gotta do something.
4: There
3: we just have
4: to. Way there must be. Yes. Yes.
5: What is
4: this?
5: What is it?
4: We'll flood the whole plantation.
3: Flood, how?
4: We've got to close the floodgate at the dam. That'll do it.
3: Well, you're mad. The dam's nearly 2 miles away. 2 miles of ash.
4: Matt, listen to me. Now listen. I'm proud of you. Now there's still a chance. By shutting the floodgates in the dam and flooding the whole plantation from the river. The moment I'm over the ditch, set fire to it. That'll allow time for the flood to wash away the ants. Then all you have to do is wait for me.
3: It's impossible. You can't get to the dam, let alone get back.
4: That's where you're wrong, Commissioner. I'll get there, and I'll be back. Take care of things while I'm gone, huh?
3: I watched him as he calmly pulled on high leather boots, drew gauntlets over his hands, and stuffed the spaces between breeches and boots, gauntlets and arms with petrol-soaked rags. He shielded his eyes with close-fitting mosquito goggles and plugged his nostrils and ears with cotton. Then the natives drenched his clothes with petrol. Leiningen was ready.
6: And as he stood calmly surveying the course he must take to the dam,
7: when near the ditch ready for the run, I realized this was as it should be. I, Leiningen, would meet the ants and defeat them or be defeated by them. Leiningen versus the ants. I ran. I ran in long, equal strides with one thought, one sensation in my being. I must get through. I dodged all trees and shrubs. Except for the split seconds when my soles touched the ground, the ants would have no opportunity to alight on me. I ran off. I was halfway to the dam before I felt ants under my clothes with dew on my face. It struck at me, mechanically, scarcely conscious of their bite. The dam drew toward me slowly. The distance grew less. Finally, only 100 yards away, 50, and then I was there. I gripped the ant-covered wheel, but hardly had I seized it when a horde of ants flowed over my hands and my arms. I strained, and slowly the wheel turned and turned more. The floodgates were swinging slowly shut, and then it was shut, and the water was rising, rising behind the breakwater, closer to the top, closer, and then it was spilling over. The flooding of the plantation had begun. And it called the wheel. For the first time I realized I was coated from head to foot with a fiend. Stones of fire stabbed me when they fit into my flesh. Then I could see dimly that wall of flame at the ditch. It was too far away. I could not last half that distance. I stumbled. I fell. I felt myself being swarmed over, devoured. I tried to rise. Great weight. And then I remembered. 6 minutes. Then nothing but bones. I couldn't let that happen to me. I couldn't die like that. My feet dragged myself forward toward the flame. The ditch. The ring of flame. Closer now. Only a little farther.
3: Seemed we had waited for hours when all at once there was a blazing ring around us. An apparition hurtled
8: and fell full length on the ground. Leiningen, alive with ants, unconscious, with glazing eyes and lacerated face. We rushed to him, stripped off his clothes, and tore at the ants that covered him. His body seemed almost one open wound. In one place I could see the white of a bone. Later, as the curtain of flame lowered, I looked out where the blanket of ants had been and saw only a vast expanse of water covering the entire plantation. The ants were gone, drowned, and Leiningen had won. He lay on his bed, his body swathed from head to foot with bandages, but Leiningen was still alive.
7: Everything in order.
8: They're gone. The ants are gone.
7: I told you that I'd come back, even if I am a bit streamlined.
8: And then this aging man grinned, shut his eyes, and quietly fell asleep.

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Heard in tonight's story were Louis Van Ruten as Leiningen and Martin Blaine as the commissioner. Also included in the cast were Ralph Camargo, Ronald Dawson, and Sam Raskin.

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17: News and views in the world of art. Yesterday at the Deauville Galleries, a record-breaking crowd attended one of the most sensational exhibitions of recent years. Masterpiece of the show is a portrait by James Dorrance titled The Name of the Beast. It's a savagely candid work, a face from which violence has shattered the last vestige of humanity. The tragic circumstances of the artist's death are too well known to review here, but at the same time, one cannot help speculating upon the essential mystery surrounding this remarkable canvas. What is the name of the beast?
18: The name of the beast was Krebs, Elmer Krebs. I found him in an evil waterfront dive, took him to my studio, and made the first sketch for the portrait that night. I gave him money, and he promised to return the next day. When he didn't show up, I went in search of him. He wasn't hard to trace. My search came to an end in a squalid room of a waterfront hotel.
19: Come in.
18: He didn't look up when I entered the room, but continued to sit there on the sagging, dingy bedstead, holding his head in his hands and gently moaning. I crossed the room and raised the blind to let in the daylight. Then I saw it. Blood. On his hands, on his shirt front, in his hair and beard, a horrible, sticky mass of blood. You didn't show up for our appointment today. I'm the painter you met last night, remember? You were going to sit for a portrait.
19: What do you want? You want your money back?
18: Certainly not. I want to finish my painting. I want you to come back to the studio.
19: You must be crazy.
18: Look here, it's very important for me to finish that painting. I'll make it worth your while.
19: Money? I don't need money. Not anymore.
18: Maybe I can help you in some other way. You're in some kind of trouble, that's obvious.
19: What business is that of yours?
18: You better wake up and pull yourself together. We'll have to get rid of those clothes some way or other, and well, I'll think of some way. What happened?
19: I told you it's none of your business. Why don't you leave me alone? I'm sick. All that blood.
18: The first thing we must do is clean up this mess here. Now get those clothes off. And the shoes, too. I'll make a parcel out of them and dump them in the river after dark. You'd better shave off that beard, too. They'll be looking for a man with a beard, you know.
19: Who will?
18: Why, the police, of course.
19: What makes you so sure of that?
18: I know more about you than you think I do.
19: You're bluffing.
18: Maybe, maybe not. But you're in no position to take chances. For all you know, I might be a witness. I might have seen you kill...
19: Shut up!
18: Temper, temper.
19: I told you I'm sick. I'm liable to do anything.
18: It wouldn't be smart for you to do anything to me, Elmer. I'm your only hope. You know that, don't you? You lost your head. You were clumsy. To get away with murder, you need a clear head. Look at the mistakes you've made already. Blood all over you. As good as a rope around your neck. Where did you hide the loot?
19: That's what you're after.
18: Then it was robbery. Somewhere close by, too. Couldn't have gone far with all that blood on you without attracting attention.
19: Well?
18: It was in a shop, I imagine. That means they probably won't find the body till Monday morning.
19: What's all this third degree? You with the police?
18: On the contrary, Elmer. I'm going to save you from the police.
19: Huh?
18: I told you. I want to finish painting that portrait of you.
19: It don't make sense. All this just to paint some crazy picture.
18: Ah, but what a picture, Elmer. I've waited 20 years to paint this picture. Everything I've ever painted has been merely the preparation for this. I've worked alone, never exhibited a single canvas. Do you know what it is to work alone?
19: Yeah, I know.
18: Nobody knows your name, but one day, quite suddenly, a masterpiece explodes in the face of a jaded world. Like your murder, Elmer. After a life of petty crime, at last an act of yours really means something. Newspapers will headline it. The whole world will be clamoring to know your name. Exciting, isn't it?
19: Exciting?
18: Well, that's the way I feel about this portrait. I must finish the job just
19: as
18: you want.
19: How do I know you won't take those clothes to the cops instead of dumping them?
18: I'm taking a terrible chance walking out of here with a bundle of blood-stained clothes as it is. They'd fit me about as well as they fit you.
19: Okay, that's fair enough.
18: By the way, where did it happen?
19: The hawk shop, number 23, next to the alley.
18: Was it necessary?
19: The old man came in and started firing a revolver right off. I don't pack no rod. There's nothing else to do. I grabbed the fire axe off the wall.
18: Oh, my. And I suppose the police have your fingerprints on file?
19: Yeah, I done time once.
18: What did you do with the axe?
19: Just dropped it there. I was sick, all that blood.
18: I suppose you left nice red fingerprints all over the place.
19: I didn't touch nothing. Maybe the windowsill going out.
18: That's the first place they'll look. And you're obviously in no condition to go back
19: there
18: now.
19: What are you trying to do? Buy yourself a nice murder rap?
18: My dear fellow, any intelligent man can get away with murder if he keeps his wits about him. You ought to be very grateful to me, Elmer. I'm going to take your clumsy crime and make it into a work of art.
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15: And now Roma Wines bring back to our Hollywood soundstage Vincent Price as James Dorrance with Elliot Lewis as Krebs in The Name of the Beast, a tale well calculated to keep you in suspense.
18: The shoes of the beast were just my size. I wore them when I went on my errand that night. It was fortunate I did. Getting into the place was simple. It was an old-fashioned lock, and the skeleton key to my studio fitted it perfectly. The shop bell jangled when I opened the door. I made my way quickly along the dark rows of counters to the rear of the shop. A pair of dusty portieres provided it from the back room. I pulled them to behind me and snapped on my flashlight. The body, or what was left of it, lay in a heap in the center of the room. The floor, well, it was lucky I hadn't worn my own shoes. There would be tracks out of that place, red tracks. The axe lay near the old man's head. I picked up the axe and carried it over to the sink. I washed off what I could and smeared out the prints with the cotton gloves on my hands. Then I made a quick circuit of the room, taking in every surface. With the wet gloves, I smeared the prints on the safe handle, the windowsill, and the jimmy the murderer had so stupidly left behind him. Then I dropped the cotton gloves on the floor and left them there. No way to trace a pair of cheap cotton gloves. Now there was only one last thing to do. Walk around the block to dry the soles of those shoes and burn them in the stove when I got back to my studio. The handiwork of the beast would remain, but the name of the beast had been expunged. But I didn't burn the shoes, nor did I throw that bundle of clothing into the river as I had first planned to do that night. No, no. This would be an authentic portrait of a murderer in the very blood-stained garments of his crime. That will be all for today, Elmer.
19: How much longer does this go on?
18: Until the painting is finished. You can't set a time limit on the completion of a masterpiece, you know.
19: That don't look much like me.
18: You've forgotten. I made the first sketch before you shaved off your beard.
19: I don't like this picture. Did you have to paint in all that blood?
18: My dear fellow, no one in the world would ever recognize you as the man with the beard in this painting.
19: I don't like this picture. I don't like staying here. Look, what about that stuff? When can I start cashing in on it?
18: I should have thought I was paying you enough to live on.
19: Suppose I want to get married.
18: Well, that... What? Oh, good Lord, man. You mustn't even consider it. In the first place, I can't afford to support another person.
19: Who's asking you to support anybody? I got that stuff, haven't I? Well, I'm going to cash it in, that's all.
18: Listen to me, Elmer. If you try to unload as much as one piece of that loot, the police will be on your tail so fast. Oh, no, my friend. That stuff has got to stay where it is for some time to come.
19: You just say that so I'll have to depend on you. So you can paint that lousy picture.
18: Maybe. Oh, by the way, Elmer... I've never said anything about it before, but you never told me exactly what you did do with the loot.
19: The suitcase, I told you.
18: Yes, I know, in a locker at Grand Central, but where's the ticket?
19: That's one secret I'm keeping.
18: Well, all right. But you will promise me not to unload those jewels, not for a while.
19: She keeps asking me, when are we going to get married? What am I going to tell her?
18: Oh, by the way, who is the lucky lady?
19: Jeannie. Her name's Jeannie Baker. Hey. Wait a minute, though. She don't know anything about me. Not anything. If I ever catch you talking to her, so help me, I'll kill you.
20: You say you're a friend of Elmer's?
18: Well, not a friend exactly. I'm afraid this will be rather a shock to you. You're very close to Mr. Krebs.
20: Well, we're engaged to be married. What is it? Is he in some kind of trouble? Are you a detective?
18: Well, not exactly. You see, I represent the insurance company.
20: What insurance company?
18: State Indemnity. Our policyholder doesn't want to prosecute, but at the same
20: time...
18: Well, after all, the jewels were of considerable value.
20: What jewels?
18: Why, the jewels in the suitcase, in the locker at Grand Central. He did leave the ticket with you, didn't he?
20: Oh, well, yes, but I mean, he didn't tell me that... Well, he did say it was valuable, and he didn't want to risk losing the ticket, but... How did you know about it?
18: My dear Miss Baker, we insurance investigators have ways of finding out these things. Now then, if you're a sensible young woman, and I can see that you're not only a sensible young woman, but a very beautiful one as well.
20: Mr. Dorrance, what has he done?
18: Well, I don't think he regarded it as a theft exactly, more of a loan in all probability. After all, his aunt was a very old lady and...
20: You mean he stole this jewelry from his aunt?
18: Well, I... wanted to spare you those exact words if I could. Actually, the lady would prefer not to prosecute. But of course, if we can secure the return of the property in no other way...
20: I suppose I'd be arrested, too, as an accessory or something.
18: I must say it was rather thoughtless of him to have involved you in this manner.
20: How do I know you're what you say you are?
18: I have credentials, of course. But I would rather take care of this unofficially, especially since this little talk with you... You're much too fine a person to be involved in a sordid affair like this.
20: I don't even know that suitcase has any jewels in it.
18: Then supposing we go there together and get it, Jeannie?

0: Well, now let's have a look.
1: How are we going to...
0: Well, I think I have a key here that'll open it.
1: What? Those must be worth a fortune.
0: Yes, they are, Miss Baker. You understand our concern?
1: Yes. Close it up. I don't want to look at it anymore.
0: I'd like to have spared you this. You understand, of course, that I wouldn't dream of prosecuting... Not now that I've met you.
1: I don't know how to thank you, Mr. Dorrance. This is such a shock to me. How could he?
0: There. You're not the first innocent girl to be deceived by an unscrupulous fellow like that. How did you happen to become involved with him in the first place?
1: Oh, I was lonely. I have no friends here, and he came into the cafe where I wait tables.
0: Oh, there now.
1: You won't let anything happen to me.
0: I promise you, I'll do anything to keep you from knowing another moment's unhappiness. That night I worked feverishly, like a man possessed. But as I worked, an uncanny change came over the man in the portrait. There was something about it, something that terrified and at the same time fascinated me. Yet the more I tried to make it come right, the less it really looked like Krebs. I began to regret I had had him shave his beard, in spite of the risk involved. Being clean-shaven altered a man's appearance more than I thought. But that wasn't the real difficulty. The real trouble was Jeannie Baker. How could she ever have loved a beast like Krebs? A girl so gentle, so lovely. I tried not to think of her, but the image of Jeannie stood between me and the canvas, and the painting just would not come right. And as Krebs sat there sullenly posing for me, his eyes began to grow more and more cunning and suspicious, as though he could actually read my thoughts. He would jump up every time I laid down my brush and circle the portrait like an infuriated animal, until finally... Around 4 in the morning, he dropped off to snoring. I let him stay there. In the dawn light, I looked at the picture for the last time and draped the easel to shut it out of my sight. My masterpiece, for which I had become accessory after the fact of one murder and sowed the seeds of a second, was, I knew it now deep in my heart, a failure. I was obsessed now with only one resolve: prevent the second murder, which by some instinct I knew was in Krebs' mind. At whatever cost to myself, no harm must come to Jeannie.
2: Mr. Dorrance, I've been told that artists are full of romantic notions, and the Bureau has dealt with a number of them in this neighborhood, as you can well imagine. But I must say that of all the pipe dreams that have been brought to me, yours is the most fantastic.
0: Oh, but listen, Inspector, you've got to believe me. That girl's life is in danger.
2: Yeah, we're checking on that. Now, let's check on a few other things, Mr. Dorrance. You say that on the night of the 12th, you met this man Krebs at a place called Louis.
0: Yes, sir.
2: And afterwards, you went with him to your studio and made a sketch of him for a portrait. All right, so far, so good. He promised to return the following day and sit again for the painting. Well, he failed to show up, so you sought him out at his hotel. Now the story really becomes incredible. He tells you he's committed a ghastly murder. He's covered in blood. You offer to help him get away with the murder in order to finish the portrait. Oh, now really, Mr. Dorrance. You painters need publicity as bad as all that.
0: But, Inspector, I tell you, I have all the evidence.
2: Where?
0: At my studio.
2: Where's this man Krebs? Except for the portrait you say you painted of him, I can't find a shred of evidence that he exists. Now, just a minute. Yes, Sergeant?
3: They've picked up the girl.
2: Good. Send her in.
0: Oh, she'll tell you. She'll tell you who Krebs is.
2: Oh, come in, Miss Baker. We won't detain you long. Miss Baker, do you know this man? I say, do you know this man?
0: It's all right, my dear. Speak up.
1: Yes. His name is Elmer Krebs.
0: A few minutes later, they let me go, dismissing me as a harmless crackpot. Jeannie walked out of the station with me, clinging to my arm with solicitude, as one might act towards a beloved and mentally ill relative. Why did you do it?
1: Elmer came to my apartment last night. He told me the whole story.
0: But then why?
1: He was boasting about how he's pinned the crime on you. Don't you see? Everything you've done to save him has incriminated you, the bloodstained clothes, even the loot.
0: Oh, I'm tired. I don't know. Oh,
1: listen to me. He'll always be a threat to us, to our happiness. He's safe. The police don't even know he exists. They don't even know what he looks like.
0: They steal the portrait. It's not a masterpiece, but they can identify him from it.
1: I see. Darling, you didn't mind my rechristening you?
0: You once loved a man named Krebs.
1: And I still love a man named Krebs.
0: And it's all right. For that, I'd do anything.
1: Put this in your overcoat pocket. It'll keep you safe, darling.
0: What? Oh, no, no, I...
1: It'll keep you safe, darling.
0: He was there in my studio when I got in that evening, waiting for me. I had more or less expected it. I hadn't expected to find him in such a cheerful frame of mind. He had pulled the drape off of the painting and was walking round it, viewing it from every angle.
3: Hi, Dorrance.
0: How did you get in here?
3: Through the door. No more window jobs for me, Dorrance. Yeah, the picture. How about that? Got a new model, huh?
0: What? The picture? Oh, it's no good. By the way, it's finished now. You won't need to come here anymore.
3: You'll say.
0: I'll get you the suitcase. I suppose it'll be safe for you to cash that stuff
3: I already
0: in by
3: found
0: this time.
3: The suitcase, Dorrance.
0: Oh? Well, take it along with you, then.
3: It's over there on the table. I opened it up.
0: Well...
3: Did you think I'd take it without checking on the contents?
0: What are you talking about?
3: What'd you do with the rocks, Dorrance?
0: Rocks?
3: You took the rocks, the jewelry. There's nothing left there but the settings, a pile of junk.
0: Listen, Krebs, I swear I never opened that suitcase but once, just after we took it out of the locker.
3: She's in it with you.
0: Listen, Krebs, you can think whatever you want to about me, but keep Jeannie out of it.
3: Can I keep Jeannie out of it? That's a laugh.
0: I mean what I say. Krebs, where are you going?
3: To our place. She has those rocks, I'm going to
0: Krebs, come back here.
3: I've got to do.
0: Krebs, if you go out of that door, I warn you. All right. I dragged his body inside the door and left it there. Then I dropped the revolver Jeannie had given me back in my overcoat pocket and left my studio. For the last time, as I closed the door on the room... It seemed that the face in the portrait was grinning at me in hideous mockery. I had meant to go straight to the police and give myself up, but I must have known in my heart that I wouldn't. Instead, I walked, and my feet took me almost against my will to the house on Grove Street, the house where Jeannie lived. I had roused her from sleep, and she seemed rather cross.
1: What's the big idea, barging in here this time of night?
0: I had to see you, Jeannie.
1: Well?
0: That was an unlucky name you gave me, Jeannie.
1: What's happened?
0: I shot him. You gave me a murderer's name, and now I am a murderer.
1: So you really did it. I wondered if you'd have the guts.
0: Jeannie! Oh, Jeannie.
1: What do you want me to do, put on black and cry myself to death?
0: You loved him once.
1: Who said so?
0: You were going to marry him.
1: Maybe. I thought he was smart once. I said I'd marry him if he pulled a really big job. I might have kept my word, but he bungled it. What's worse, he involved me. When I found out he'd planted that stuff on me...
0: You knew. You knew all the time.
1: Oh, so what? So what? You'll get your cut.
0: Oh, Krebs was right. You did take those stones. And I killed a man for you, to save you.
1: What did you do with the gun?
0: It's in my overcoat pocket. I was going to the police.
1: Oh, you sap. Why didn't you leave the gun there? Make it look like suicide.
0: Was, in a way, wasn't it, Jeannie? I'm Krebs now. Dorrance is dead. You planned it very nicely.
1: Oh, stop. Stop trying to be deep. Doesn't matter what your name is. Either way, you've messed it up. Anybody have a key to your place?
0: No.
1: And we still have time.
0: Time for what?
1: The body! Any intelligent person can get away with murder if he keeps his wits about him. You told Elmer that.
0: Yes, I told Elmer that.
1: You're scared to go back there, aren't you? Do you want me to do it for you?
0: No. No, I'll do it. I must do it.
1: Here. Mustn't forget your overcoat.
0: No. No, I mustn't forget my overcoat. It'll keep me... It'll keep me safe. Goodbye, Jeannie.

0: Two stiffs. What a shambles.
1: Looks as if he'd shot this guy and then bumped himself off. Who are they?
0: I don't know the other one. This is a guy that came into headquarters Saturday. You know, the artist.
1: Huh? Well, there must have been something to his story after all.
0: Here's a note he left.
1: You see. Dear Inspector, the portrait I told you about is standing on the easel facing the window so you can see it in the light. James Dorrance.
0: I guess this must be it here.
1: He said it identified the murderer. Is it a good likeness?
0: Gee, I don't know. You look at it.
1: Why, it's a woman.
0: Yeah, it's that dame we picked up. The little waitress. Hey, but look, it's got men's clothes on. Bloody. And the way he's made the face all twisted and ugly. She was a good-looking kid.
1: Yeah, she was.
0: He must have been cracked.
1: I guess he must have been.
0: A thing like that makes you wonder, don't it?
1: Yeah, a thing like that makes you wonder.
2: The discerning art lover will recognize Doran's painting as more than a mere portrait. It's the human soul stripped naked, and its dark and deep and secret places shown in all their morbid brooding fascination. But still one cannot help wondering, what is the name of the beast? Did the woman in the portrait exist, or was she only the creature of the artist's fevered imagination? Our only clue is in a quotation which the artist caused to be printed in the exhibition catalog.
3: And he causeth all to receive a mark in their right hand or in their foreheads, and that no man might buy or sell save that he had the mark or the name of the beast or the number of his name. Let him that hath understanding count the number of the beast, for it is the number of man.

0: Suspense.
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2: This is Vincent Price. Next Thursday, our friend Keenan Wynn will be your star on Suspense in what sounds like a very exciting play, which all takes place on a bus. 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I know you won't want to miss it next Thursday. 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The pennies, the dimes, and the dollars that you give when you buy Easter seals give crippled children their chance for happy living. 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Buy your share of Easter seals tomorrow. 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
0: Vincent Price appeared through courtesy of 20th Century Fox and will soon be seen in their production, Dragonwick. Next Thursday, same time, Roma Wines will bring you Keenan Wynn as star of Suspense, radio's outstanding theater of thrills.
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0: Suspense. 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
3: 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To your happiness in entertaining guests, to your enjoyment of everyday meals. Yes, right now, a glass full would be very pleasant, as Roma Wines bring you Hume Cronin in a remarkable tale of
0: suspense.
4: Well, and I certainly told her, listen here, I said, if you think for 1 minute that I intend to stand for that sort of thing, you've just... James, you're not listening to me. Put down that paper and listen to me.
5: Yes, dear, I'm listening.
4: So I said, you're very much mistaken. I did not come in here to be insulted. Perhaps you don't know it, young lady, but the war is over. And the sooner you people appreciate that fact, the better it will be for all of us. And Mabel backed me up, too. You bet she did. We went to the manager, and what we didn't tell him about that clerk, we certainly did. Are you listening to me, James?
5: Yes, dear, yes,
4: well, the
5: dear, I'm
4: nerve
5: listening.
4: Trying to tell us that merchandise was hard to get, and so were salespeople. Didn't do him any good, I'll tell you.
5: I'll bet it didn't.
4: What'd you say, dear? I'll bet he must be taking a little more time and trouble hiring clerks, and we got through with him, the very idea. It's just like I said to Mabel. It's just like I said. I said, if they have a hat department, they have to sell hats. And if they want to sell hats, they have to allow the customers to try them on. Honestly, if I want to try on hats, it's none of their...
5: That's the way it was.
4: How many I want to try on.
5: Talk, talk, talk. Every morning at breakfast. Every night from the minute I got up in the house until I finally got to sleep. Every weekend from Saturday morning until Sunday night. Talk, talk, talk. Even in the movies. Mightn't have been so bad if I'd had a traveling job, but, well, then I didn't have a traveling job. I worked for a bank. I had a job there as a spot auditor. The job was to make spot checks on tellers and cashiers' accounts between the regular audits. The bank had been stuck a couple of times by embezzling tellers. No wonder the money they paid. So they fixed up this job making spot checks to catch any funny business before it got very far.
4: All right. Had just as much money as hers. Are you listening to me, James?
5: Yes, dear. I said I was listening.
4: Well, and if my husband gave me as much money for clothes as hers does, I'll bet I could look a whole lot better than she does. Of course,
5: Ethel had been talking like that for, 10 years. Practically ever since we got married, I guess. And there wasn't anything I could do about it. I'd tried to make her shut up, but she wouldn't. I tried to leave her once, but she followed me and talked and talked until I came back just to shut her up. I couldn't get a divorce. I tried that once. But I couldn't stand this any longer. I had to do something.
4: It seems to me that if you'd only cut down on some of your expenses, we ought to be able to save enough money for a car. Now, I think that I... James, for heaven's sakes, how you startled me getting up that way. Where are you going, may I ask?
5: I'm just going down to the drugstore for a minute.
4: Well, what do you have to go to the drugstore at this time of night for? Good heavens, I work hard to make a nice home for you, James. I don't see why you're always getting up in the middle of a nice chat to go out. Do you hear me? James, answer my question. Why must you...
5: As soon as I got outside, I felt better. But the thought that I'd have to go back there again and again and listen to her talk every day, every night, the thought that I'd have to go back there kept hammering in my head. I suppose I knew what I had to do a long time before that, but I'd never admitted it to myself. There was only one way to shut that woman up. That was to kill her. I didn't sleep very much that night. In the morning, I got up as usual and I went to the bank. I hadn't figured out how to do it yet. What I wanted was an ironclad alibi. I wanted to think some more about it. So for today's spot check, I needed something easy, some accounts that wouldn't give me any trouble. I looked over the bank personnel, wondering which one I should pick. And there was my man, Arthur H. Tilwer, the perfect employee. Looking just like John Q. Taxpayer. Hardworking, conscientious, loyal. Been there for 35 years and risen at last to the eminence of second assistant cashier. Good morning, Mr. Tilwer.
6: Oh, good morning, Mr. Carroll. You passed a restful night, I trust.
5: What? Oh, yes, more or less, Mr. Tilwer.
6: Ah, that's fine. Now, what may I do for you this morning?
5: Well, I thought I'd run a spot check on your accounts today, if you don't mind.
6: Spot check on my account? There's really no need for that, is there?
5: No, of course not. It's strictly routine, you know that.
6: But surely there must be others that you haven't...
5: Oh, come now, Mr. Tilwer. There isn't anything wrong with your accounts, is there?
6: Of course not. Very well, if you insist, here are the books, and you may proceed.
5: And so I went to work on Tilwer's accounts. I'd done this sort of thing so often, I didn't have to pay much attention to it. So while I worked, I thought about Ethel and about an alibi.
6: Well, aren't you finished yet, Mr. Carroll? Closing time, you know.
5: Just about, Mr. Tilwer. Quite a bit of work here. You seem to have handled a lot of transactions last month.
6: Oh, yes, I did. A busy month, this last one. You going home now?
5: No, I think I'll stay here and finish this up.
6: Why don't you finish up in the morning?
5: Oh, this shouldn't take much longer. I'll do it tonight.
6: Very well. Good night, Mr.
5: Good night, Mr. Tilwer. It's funny it doesn't balance. Must have made a mistake. See, I'll add it again. But it wasn't any mistake. His books didn't balance. And by the time I'd finished the check, I knew he hadn't made a mistake either. Mr. Arthur H. Tilwer, the prize employee of Consolidated National, was deliberately short $3,756.23. When I'd finished, it was quite late. I locked up. But before I started for home and some more talk from my loving wife, I paused for a moment, leaning on the bank doors, and lit a cigarette. something was beginning to stir in my mind. I didn't know quite what, but it was something important. As I was thinking, I happened to glance down the street and I saw somebody coming toward me.

0: How are you?
1: Weren't headed for the bank, were you, Tilworth?
0: Well, yes, as a matter of fact, I was. Some work I wanted to clean up.
1: And... yeah, I can imagine. Never mind about that now, Tilworth. You can't clean it up. Come on down the corner and have a cup of coffee with me.
0: Well, thank you for the invitation, but
1: really, I think you'd better come along. See, I want to talk to you.
0: No, really, Mr. Carroll, I don't think that
1: I... Look here, Tilworth, I have a report in my pocket concerning your accounts. You just might like to see it before I turn it in.
0: All right. I'll come. Just for a moment.
1: Let's go. I got Tilworth into a booth and ordered two cups of coffee and handed him a carbon copy of the report. He read it all the way through, and the further he read, the whiter his face got. Stop shaking and give me that before you spill your coffee. Now, there are a couple of things I want to know before I turn this in. What have you done with the money?
2: Mr. Carroll, I have a sister. She's desperately ill. Every penny of that money has gone for her treatments. Every penny.
1: That isn't going to make any difference. Embezzlement's embezzlement.
2: Well, she'll die. She'll die, Mr. Carroll. I didn't mean to steal that money, and I'll pay it back.
1: Yeah,
2: Please don't turn in that report. My sister will die if I can't continue her treatments. I'll find some way to pay it back.
1: That's really what they all say, Tilworth.
2: Mr. Carroll, I've lived a life of probity and honesty for 50 years. I only did this because I couldn't bear to see my sister die for lack of money. I had to have it. You must help me.
1: I must help you? Do you realize what you're asking me to do?
2: Yes, I realize it. Surely there's some way I can make it worth your while. Now, I haven't any money, but I'd do anything for you. Absolutely anything. Don't turn in that report.
1: Then it came
2: to
1: me.
2: Please.
1: This was it.
2: You don't realize it.
1: The perfect alibi. Tilworth would provide it. Tilworth would have to provide it. I listened to him run on until I'd thought it all out.
2: And she thinks I have some money.
1: All right, Tilworth. All right, all right. I'll help you. On certain conditions.
2: Thank you so much, Mr. Carroll. You don't realize...
1: First, I want a written confession from you. Just in case. And then I want you to be prepared to swear that I was with you all evening on one night that I'll pick out. You understand?
2: Oh, yes. Yes, I'll do it. Anything. Anything at all.
1: Good.

0: For Suspense, Roma Wines are bringing you Hume Cronin in The One Who Got Away. 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
1: Between the acts of Suspense, this is Ken Niles for Roma Wines. 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
0: And now, Roma Wines bring back to our Hollywood soundstage Hume Cronin as James Carroll in The One Who Got Away, a tale well calculated to keep you in suspense.

0: away, too. I can't wait around here any longer.
1: That's all right, dear. I'll tell you what. You go and get your things on. I'll call Mabel and tell her that you're going to be a little late. She won't have left yet. You haven't called her yet, have you?
0: Oh, well, no, I haven't called her already. I've been doing nothing but wait for you.
1: All right, dear, I'll call her now. You go and get your things on.
0: Well, all right, but in the future, James Carroll, when you know I'm going out, I want you here on time.
1: Hello? Is that you, Tilbury? You alone? You expect anybody tonight? That's fine. Listen, Tilbury, this is the night. Yeah. I want you to say that I've been there with you all evening from 7 o'clock on. Never mind why. I'll be over there after a while, and I'll give you the details of what you're to say when the time comes.
0: Okay, I don't know what I've ever done to
1: you. I don't care whether you like it or not, Tilbury. No, not yet, dear. Not yet. Just a moment. You don't want your sister to die, do you? Do you? All right, I'll see you shortly.
0: Did you get her? Did you get her, James?
1: No, I didn't. The phone was busy.
0: Oh, what do you mean the phone was busy? I heard you talking to somebody.
1: Oh, well, that was somebody else.
0: Oh, well, honestly, this is most annoying. I don't believe you can do anything right. Give me that phone.
1: Yes, dear, here you are.
0: Well, really, can't even dial, for heaven's sake. Oh, I don't know. Hello? Hello, Charlie? Charlie, this is Ethel. Yeah. Has Mabel left yet? Oh, good, yeah. Let me talk to you, will you, please? Yeah. For heaven's sake, James, don't just stand there behind me like that. You know how nervous it makes. Get away. Mabel? Mabel, this is Ethel. Listen, hon. Hon, I'm sorry, but I'm just going to be a tiny bit late. Yeah? Oh, I'll catch the next bus, sure. Well, it's really very annoying. I had a...
2: Hello, Ethel? Ethel, can you hear me, Ethel? Hello?

0: The next night, I didn't come home until almost 8 o'clock. Ethel was in fine form. She started right in.
1: Carol, where have you been? You know I'm supposed to meet Mabel at the corner at 8:15 to catch the bus downtown to the show. I should think you'd show a little consideration for me once in a while. Well, answer me. Where have you been?
0: I'm sorry, dear. I'm sorry. I had to work late, and I didn't have a chance to call you.
1: What do you mean you didn't have a chance to call me? Now your dinner's all cold. You just have to eat it

0: I guess I must have got back not very long after the cops got there. The apartment was ablaze with lights. There was a cop at the door. Inside, there were photographers, fingerprint men, all the usual array of the law. The detective in charge was named Dolan. Pretty much of an average-looking guy, but sharp. We went through the amenities, and he told me how sorry he was. I expressed my shock and horror, and finally we got down to business.
1: Mr. Carroll, I hate to bother you at a time like this, but I find it quite helpful in cases of this kind to talk to people as soon as possible.
0: Yes, I understand.
1: Now, when did you last see your wife alive, Mr. Carroll?
0: Why, about a quarter to seven, I guess. I only came in for a moment, and she was getting ready to go out.
1: About a quarter to seven. And she was okay when you left?
0: Yes, perfectly.
1: And you say you left the apartment then?
0: That's right.
1: Where'd you go, Mr. Carroll?
0: Well, what's that got to do with it?
1: Well, Mr. Carroll, this is a murder case. Your wife was strangled while she was talking over the phone to a friend of hers. You want to bring her murderer to justice, don't you?
0: Well, of course.
1: Well, in a case like this, unless we get a break, we'll have to investigate the whereabouts of a great many people at the time she was killed. We'll find out a lot of things that people would prefer to keep quiet. Now, perhaps what you were doing after you left here is something like that. But let me assure you, if where you were and what you were doing has nothing to do with this case, it'll never come out. Now, where were you?
0: Was it to
1: see a woman, Mr. Carroll?
0: Oh, no. No, there was no other woman.
1: Don't you remember where you went?
0: Yes. Yes, I remember.
1: Why won't you tell me? Mr. Carroll, where did you go after you left this apartment at a quarter of seven?
0: I'm not going to tell you.
1: Mr. Carroll, why did you kill your wife?
0: I didn't kill her. What's the matter with you?
1: You didn't kill her. You left her here alive at a quarter of seven, and you won't say where you went.
0: But that's right. But I didn't kill her. Why should I? Look here, I loved my wife.
1: Mr. Carroll, I'm afraid you leave me no choice. I must ask you to accompany me down to headquarters.
0: Down at headquarters, we went through it all over again, and again, and again. In the end, always the same three questions. And always the same three answers.
1: Why did you kill your wife, Carroll?
0: I didn't kill her.
1: Where did you go that night?
0: I won't tell you.
1: Why won't you tell us where you went?
0: I won't tell you that. The same three questions and the same three answers. Over and over and over for a long, long time. Over and over and over. But I never told them. The case came up for trial about 2 months later. The prosecution had a good sound case for first-degree murder, and the district attorney made the most of it. It looked open and shut until the last witness for the defense, the only witness for the defense, Arthur Tilworth, took the stand.
2: On the evening of the 14th of September, I went straight home from the bank and had dinner. At about 2 minutes past 7 o'clock, I remember the time exactly because my favorite radio program, that's the Symphony Hour, had just come on. The defendant, Mr. James Carroll, joined me and remained in my presence until about 11 o'clock.
3: Order in the court! Order in the court! Order!
0: They went at him hammer and tongs, kept him on the stand for an hour and a half, but he never changed his story and never contradicted himself. He made as admirable a witness as he did a bank employee. The jury was out for a long time, 12 hours or so. And when they came back...
3: Ladies and gentlemen of the jury, have you reached a verdict?
4: We have, Your Honor.
3: Do you find the defendant, James Carroll, guilty as charged or not guilty?
4: Not guilty, Your Honor.
5: Oh, that's...
0: was. Just the way I'd planned it. I was free. And I'd stay free. No man, the law says, shall be placed twice in jeopardy for the same offense. No matter what they found out, they couldn't touch me now. I was free of Ethel forever. After it was over, I took about a week off. I got a cabin up in the hills, and I just loafed around for a whole week. All by myself. It was nice and quiet. Nice and quiet. When I got back to the apartment, I saw someone standing by my door. It was Dolan.
1: Hello, Carol.
0: Hello, Dolan. Want to see me?
1: Yeah. Just for a minute.
0: I've been away for a week, you know.
1: Yeah, we know.
0: Come on in.
1: Thanks.
0: Sit down.
1: Thanks.
0: Cigarette? Cigar?
1: No, I don't think so. Thanks, anyway.
0: All right, Dolan, what do you want?
1: Oh, nothing, really.
0: Look, Dolan, is this supposed to be a purely
1: hey,
0: social...
1: Hey, Carol, tell me, do you fish?
0: I fish? No. Why?
1: Fishing is my favorite sport. I was raised around Winnipeg Lake, you know. Fishing's fine there.
0: Yeah?
1: There's one particular spot on Winnipeg that's a favorite of a lot of fishermen. It's deep, cool, and rocky. There was a big speckled bass lived there. Very cagey creature he was, too. A lot of fellas thought they had him. Hooked him, even. But he always got away.
0: This is all very interesting, but if you don't
1: mind... As a matter of fact, that fish got to be quite famous. Got to be known as the one who got away. And every time anybody did any serious fishing there, they'd always have a try at landing. Oh, yeah, they tried everything. All sorts of flies and lures and bait. Went on for years.
0: Look here, Dolan, I don't know what you want from me,
1: well,
0: but
1: I gotta go now, Carol. It's a fascinating story, don't you think?
0: Mm-hmm. Very.
1: By the way, Carol, you know how much that fish weighed? 7 pounds and 12 ounces.
0: How do you know?
1: We got a little careless one day. Took a long time, but I finally got him. Bye now, Carol.
0: I could see that Dolan was going to be annoying. But I didn't care. I figured he'd stop after a while. There was only one more thing I had to do to clean this whole thing up. I'd made a bargain with Tilwer, and I intended to keep it. Yes, sir, I'm a man that keeps his bargains. That night I went around to his apartment. There was no answer when I knocked. I noticed that the door was unlatched, and so I pushed it open. There was Tilwer sitting in the dark by the window, just staring out. The flicker of the neon signs outside lit his face as they flickered on and off. He looked about 150 years old. Tilwer. Hey, Tilwer. Tilwer, what are you doing sitting there in the dark? Come on, let's have some light.
5: Just sitting here thinking, Carol.
0: Thinking? About what?
5: About a lot of things. Principally about you.
0: Huh? Look, Tilwer, I made a bargain with you, and I've come to keep it. Yes, sir. Here's your confession. Here are both copies of my report. Tilwer, did you hear me? I said here was the confession.
5: Yes, I heard you. It doesn't matter.
0: What do you mean, it doesn't matter? You want to go to jail, Tilwer? And how about your sister?
5: My sister's dead. This morning.
0: Oh, I'm sorry, Tilwer.
5: You made me kill your wife, Carol.
0: What?
5: Oh,
0: come now, Tilwer. Don't be stupid. I did you a favor. You did me one. That's that.
5: No, if it hadn't been for me, your wife would still be alive. And I've been punished for my sins. My sister.
0: But
5: who will punish you for your sins, Carol?
0: Take it easy.
5: You
0: take
5: killed
0: it.
5: And you cheated justice. But you won't cheat me. Because I'm going to kill you.
0: Sit down, you old fool. Get away from that knife. Get away from that knife, I tell you. All right. Give it to me. Give it to me. Or... Now, sit down. Well, oh, that's better. Quite a nasty little pig sticker you have here, Tilwer. There's your knife, my decrepit avenging angel. You're not going to kill anybody.
5: I'll get you, Carol. You'll see. I'll get you, you murderer.

0: Yeah. Yeah. Who's there? Just a minute. Hey, wait a minute. Hold on. I'm coming.
1: Hello, Carol.
0: What do you mean by getting me out of
1: bed
0: at this...
1: Where were you last night, Carol?
0: Who wants to know?
1: The police department wants to know. Now answer my question. Where were you last night? Or aren't you saying?
0: Certainly I'm saying. I went over to see Tilworth. Anything wrong with that?
1: And how was Tilworth?
0: Why, all right. About the same as usual.
1: And how was he when you left him?
0: He's just the same as when I came in. What is
1: was
0: all
1: he?
0: This? Of course he was. What's wrong? Something wrong with Tilworth?
1: He's dead, Carol.
0: Dead?
1: There was a knife in his heart.
0: A knife?
1: There were fingerprints on that knife, Carol.
0: Oh,
1: it was
0: no,
1: in his
0: no.
1: heart, and your fingerprints were on it, Carol, and on the door and on the lamp.
0: No, listen, I didn't kill him, I tell you. This is a frame-up.
1: Maybe,
0: it,
1: but
0: I didn't touch him. I was...
1: The police is taking a different view, Carol. Get
0: but
1: some
0: you...
1: clothes on. You're under arrest for the murder of Arthur Tilworth.
0: Oh, no. No.
1: Too bad you'll never get to see that fish I was telling you about. It's over my fireplace. Just hanging there. Come on, Carol.

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1: 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Tell me, Hume, wouldn't you like to give up roguery and play a nice guy just once?
2: Not me, Ken. 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
2: And reason enough, too. And now, Ken, before I go home and murder my wife again, who's slated for the spotlight on Suspense next Thursday?
1: It's yours and mine and everybody's dream girl, Hume, Judy Garland.
2: Oh, that's wonderful. Well, what kind of a play will Judy do?
1: Well, we don't want to tip too much of it, but Judy will appear as a girl who works as a waitress in one of our Hollywood drive-ins and who gets into a situation that is, believe me,
2: well calculated to keep you in suspense.
1: Right.
2: I'll certainly be listening. Good night, Ken.
1: Good night, Hume.
0: Hume Cronin appeared through the courtesy of Metro-Goldwyn-Mayer, producers of the Technicolor production, The Yearling. Next Thursday, same time, you will hear Judy Garland as star of Suspense.
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15: And now, with The Diary of Captain Scott and the performance of Mr. Herbert Marshall, Autolite hopes once again to keep you in suspense.
18: Wednesday, January 18th, 1912. Camp 69, temperature minus 22 degrees AM. The South Pole. We have arrived, yes, but under very different circumstances from those expected. We've had a horrible day. Elation ran high all morning since we were nearing our goal and thought to be the first five men to reach the pole. But our hopes were dashed when Evans sighted a flag and a tent near the spot. The Norwegians have forestalled us and are first to get here. In the empty tent, under the name of their leader, Raoul Amundsen, were listed the five men who were with him. It was a terrible disappointment, and I'm very sorry for my loyal companions.
19: There's no doubt of it now. They did find an easier way up over the barrier.
20: Oh, we thought as much back at Cape Armitage.
18: It's a rotten shame, men, and I'm sorry.
20: Good Lord, Captain Scott, you've done everything you could.
18: And there's more to do. More for all of us. 800 miles, as a matter of fact. Are you ready to start back, Evans?
20: I can't think of a reason to stay in this ruddy, miserable place.
18: Is the sledge ready, Oates?
21: A bit frozen in, I suppose.
18: Yes, I imagine. Wilson, do you vote to start?
19: The faster the better, Captain.
18: Bowers, can you get a sight and start us off on course?
20: Sky is a bit overcast, but I think so. Yes, I think I can.
18: We'll go then, as quickly as we can. A minute saved here will mean a minute more of comfort aboard the ship. January 18th, temperature minus 26 p.m. The moment of departure is here. It is impossible to collect our thoughts since few of them are voiced. But I know that the same are with all of us. Can we pull the heavy sledge with great distance? 800 miles over trackless, windswept barrier and drift. Can we find the carefully arranged supply camps we left on our trail? Can we trust our navigation instruments? Can we survive? January 21st, temperature minus 30.4. This morning, while freeing the sledge from the ice, Evans smashed his hand. I'm afraid the poor chap is in for trouble. His wounds were not closed in this cold. And we absolutely cannot spare the time to camp as our rations are very low, as well as our fuel. January 28th, night camp. Temperature minus 27. The miles continue to fall behind us, but with painful slowness. Our diet and with it our general condition has improved since finding our half-degree supply camp. Only 42 miles to the next one, but we're not without ailments. Oates is suffering from a very cold foot. Evans' hands and face are in a horrible state. And tonight Wilson is suffering tortures from snow blindness. Bowers and I are the only ones without trouble at present.
20: I've got to rest.
18: Don't try to help, Evans. Just hold to the sledge.
20: I wasn't helping, Captain. I've got to rest anyway. I get dizzy.
0: Zorro, don't sit down, Evan. Step on your feet.
20: Can't we put him in his sleeping bag and put him on the sledge?
1: No, I won't do that.
20: We can pull him.
1: I won't do it.
0: If it's for the good of the rest of us, Evan.
1: No, I'll stay here first.
0: Then, if it's an order.
1: No, not that kind of an order. I won't be dragged on by the rest of you.
0: Then you've got to come along.
20: 7 or 8 more miles, Evan. Then we'll be stopping for some rest and a hot meal.
1: I'm not thinking of those miles. How many more 7 miles are there?
0: Let's cover these as well.
1: How many more?
0: Evan!
1: I'll do the best I can.
0: I'm sure of it, Evan. And everything will be all right?
1: Yes.
0: All right. There'll be hot food in a few more hours. Let's move on. February 11th. Temperature minus 26.2. The worst day we've had during the trip, and greatly owing to our own fault. We started on a wretched surface, pulling on sledge. The light was horrible. Dulled by fog, it made everything look fantastic. As we went on, the light grew worse, and we found ourselves in pressure. Then came the fatal decision to steer east. The disturbance grew worse, and my spirits received a very rude shock. The farther we plunged ahead, the less possible it seemed that we could find a way out. We struggled until 9 p.m. to do nothing more but make camp. There's no getting away from the fact that we are not pulling strong.
1: Amesbury Pony Sledge. John Wright Pony Sledge. Turbo.
0: Your eyes, Wilson. How are they?
19: Better, I think.
0: Let me see. Yes, I think they are.
1: Pony Sledge.
0: Oh, Evans.
1: George. Oh, yeah.
0: What were you saying?
1: Was I saying something? I didn't think I was. I thought I was asleep.
0: Perhaps you were.
20: Know what you were saying, Evans? You were naming the schools that donated sledges for the expedition.
1: Oh, I thought I was asleep. Must have been dreaming about home. I like it better there than I do here. I mean, I like dreaming about it. I like it.
0: Get as much rest as you can, Evans. You'll want an early start. Holt, how's your foot?
21: All right. It's better, Captain. It bothers a bit in the morning, but then it gets better.
0: Good.
21: How do you get along so well, Captain?
0: Oh, because I know everything is going to be all right.
21: Are you just cheering us up, or do you really think so?
0: Of course I think so. You know as well as I what splendid planning we've had. Everything is going precisely as it should. There's a line of supply camps right back to the ship. All we've got to do is follow it. February 17th, a very terrible day, although we got out of the turmoil. Evans looked a little better after a good sleep and declared he was all right. He started in his place on the traces, but half an hour later, he had to leave the sledge and follow behind. At the first rest stop, he came up very slowly. He stayed with us for a while, then dropped out again. We tried to pull him on the sledge, but had not the strength, and he fell behind. At lunch camp, we saw him coming far astern, and when we looked again, he had fallen.
22: Evans? Evans? Is he alive?
0: Wait. There's Judge Receipt. Get him moving. Come on, Evans. Evans.
1: Oh, no. Let me go.
0: Walk, Evans. Walk, man.
22: Walk, Evans.
1: I don't want to go.
0: Don't get the others, Bowers. Bring the sledge.
22: Right.
0: Evans, listen to me. You can't lie here. You've got to move. Evans, come on, get up. You have to do it. They can't lift you.
1: Over there. Over there by the tree. Go fetch. Over there.
0: When we got him into the tent, he was quite comatose. And he died quietly at 12:30 p.m. It's a terrible thing to lose a companion that way. His passing is a frightfully personal thing to each of us. As is usual, our doubts and fears are not voiced. But I don't think that one of us does not wonder how many of the remaining four can survive.

0: is bringing you Mr. Herbert Marshall in The Diary of Captain Scott. 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
0: And now, Autolite brings back to our Hollywood soundstage Mr. Herbert Marshall in Elliot Lewis's production of The Diary of Captain Scott, a true story well calculated to keep you in...

0: February 22nd, night camp. Temperature minus 22.9. There's little doubt we have in for a rough and critical time going home. And the lateness of the seas may make it rather serious. We never won a march of 8.5 miles with greater difficulty than we did today. We've come now a bit more than half the distance, which leaves almost 400 distressing miles of dragging still before us. On the bright side, we found another supply camp and 10 full days of provisions and have less than 70 miles to the next camp. February 25th, night camp. Temperature minus 23.2. A little despondent again. The weather is terrible stuff. Oates' foot is almost completely gone and he is helpless. It leaves the pulling up to Wilson almost totally blind now. Bowers and me. And we do not do well at all. The truth is there is not enough energy in our ration. Without tremendous intakes of energy in this cold, we suffer physically and mentally too. There is little communication between us in the tent at night now.
1: Yes?
2: What is it, Scott?
1: Well, I thought I
0: heard something. I thought you said something, didn't you?
1: No.
0: Bowers. I've got to talk to you, Bowers.
1: Oh, of course.
0: I, Bowers, I'm terribly worried. I didn't think it was you who called. I heard my wife.
2: Under these conditions, I
0: hardly
2: think...
0: Wait, let me tell you. It started last night. I was with her, Bowers, and there wasn't a dream. I was lying awake, looking up at the peak of the tent. And suddenly I was with her. In our library at home.
2: You must have been dreaming.
0: No, I wasn't. I could feel everything and smell everything. The perfume she was wearing, the warmth from the fire. I was warm, Bowers. I was warm, even after I came back here. No dream can accomplish that. I went home. I held her in my arms. And we went up to see our son. It was night and he was asleep. And then we went back to the library and sat before the fire. And it was warm.
3: I'm sorry that he's asleep, Bob, but it is late.
0: I know. Well, every time. And oh, what tales I'll have to tell him. Of courageous men serving their country. I'll make him proud to be an Englishman.
3: Oh, I'm sure he will be, darling.
0: Above all, we must guard him against indolence. We must make him a strenuous man. Interest him in natural history. Better than games.
3: He'll be a good man.
0: And you, Kate, if I could tell you the millions of thoughts I've had of you.
3: I was with you, I think. I worried so. I knew you must have been suffering.
0: There was some. There's bound to be when a feat is as great as ours. The years of planning. 800 miles we marched to the pole. 800 back. But what wealth we brought to the scientists. And what honor we brought to England.
3: Your home, darling. And that's more important than science and honor. You're home and you won't ever go away again.
0: No. I've served my duty, I think. I shall collect and arrange my notes. Perhaps I shall write a book and describe the bottom of the world and living there.
3: But never go back.
0: The drift snow, like finest flower, flickering up under one's clothing and stinging as a sandblast.
3: But never go back.
0: The great cloudy columns of snowdrift advancing from the south. And heralding the storm.
3: But never go back.
0: No, I like it here. I'm warm. Warm. I'm warm.
2: It was a dream, Scott. Good Lord, it's nothing to worry about.
0: It was not a dream. All of your senses don't coordinate in a dream. You don't smell and touch and feel. Well, I've told you. It was the first sign of a breakdown. I wanted you to know.
2: Of course it isn't. You're in splendid shape.
0: Thanks, Bowers. I owe you a great deal.
2: Nonsense.
0: At least I owe you the privilege of getting you to sleep. Good night, Bowers.
2: Good night.

0: March 1st. Lunch.
1: Very cold last night. Minimum minus 41.5.
0: But our fortunes have changed.
1: At least the future looks brighter. Bauer's excellent navigating has kept us precisely on course, and on it we found an unexpected supply tent containing rations and a note addressed to me. The men back at the Cape had taken it upon themselves to change plans, for which we are happy. The next camp, we expected only supplies, has been enlarged and manned. We are to be met there with dog sledges. At that point, our dragging days are finished. And only 24 and a half miles away. March 2nd, night camp. All the elation of yesterday has been crashed. Misfortune rarely comes singly. This day we have suffered three distinct blows. First, through some oversight, our fuel or supply is less than half what we thought it was. Second, Titus Oates disclosed his feet. They show very bad indeed. They will never be saved. Lastly, the weather has turned on us. Blizzard conditions are extreme. We are in a very tight place indeed. But none of us is despondent, or at least none shows it. March 10th. Things steadily going downhill. Midday, minus 43. Blizzard still with us. Oates unable to go on, so camped at noon. Have covered only 11 miles in the 8 days past.
2: Captain.
1: Yes, Oates.
2: It's quite difficult to say this without sounding heroic, but I'm going to die, and I know it.
1: No, you aren't, Oates. You mustn't talk like that.
2: It's no good, Captain. I know I am, and I'm not afraid.
1: Stop that, Oates.
2: I know what I'm saying. And the quicker it happens, the better. I'm not going to hold the rest of you back. I know how I felt about poor Evans. He was holding us back, and I knew he was going to die, and I was angry at him for keeping on as long as he did.
1: Oates!
3: What kind of talk is that, Oates?
2: Oh, it's the truth, and I don't care. When he was holding us back, and I knew there was no chance for him, I wanted him to die. Well, I don't know what the rest of you were thinking, but that's what I was. And now I'm holding you back. And I won't have that. I want you to leave me.
1: We'll not leave you, Oates.
2: Please, Captain. I'm not afraid. I'd like to go. I'm tired and it hurts, and I'd like to go to sleep and not wake up. I've no family to leave like the rest of you.
1: We won't leave you, Oates. You know that.
2: I want it that way. I'll get in my sleeping bag and I'll get to sleep. I'm not afraid. I want to.
1: We can't do that, Oates. Even if we agreed with you, we couldn't leave you.
2: Please, Captain, you know I'm right. All of you know. Please, Captain. Please.

March 16th or 17th. Lost track of dates, but I think the last is correct. Poor Titus Oates is gone. Should this journal be found, I want these facts recorded. This was his end. He woke in the morning yesterday. It was blowing a blizzard. He said, "I'm just going outside. Shan't be long." He went out into the blizzard, and we have not seen him since.

0: March 18th, nightcap. We are 14 miles away from the sledge camp, but ill fortune presses. My right foot is gone. 2 days ago, I was power possessor, the best feat. Now one is gone. The others are still confident of getting through, but I don't know. March 21st. Got within 11 miles of Dog Sledge Camp yesterday. The blizzard forced us to lay up. We cannot move against it. We do not dare to leave the tent. We would surely die if we did.
1: Over here.
0: Oh, I didn't see you.
1: So nice in the sun. I thought I'd sit out for a bit.
0: Too nice.
1: Nothing like this at your precious South Pole.
0: No, nothing like this. Down there, even when the sun is high, it's always weak and diffuse. And because of the reflection from the ice from every side, there never is a definite shadow, always a number of shadows of any man or object.
1: I think you love it.
0: No, I hate it. 5 men march to the pole and they say they've conquered it. But they haven't. It will conquer them.
1: You'll never go back, will you?
0: No.
1: I didn't want you to go, remember? I was afraid you wouldn't come back. Do you remember when I said that?
0: Yes, I remember. And I laughed at you, didn't I?
1: I was such a coward.
0: I laughed and told you that I would conquer it. Just for you. That I would name a glacier for you. Well, I didn't name a glacier for you, but I've thought of you, Kate. I've thought and dreamed of you so often. It's important that you know that. It's important that you know that. I think of you constantly. You and our son. He must be active. He must be strong. And you must protect him, and he must protect you.
2: Scott.
0: Kate, I love you. If this...
2: Scott!
0: Why, yes. Yes, for Bowers.
3: Wilson is dead.
0: Oh, Wilson. Oh, Wilson is dead.

March 29th. Since the 21st, Bowers and I, surviving Wilson, have had a continuous gale and blizzard from west-southwest and southwest. We had fuel to make 2 cups of tea apiece and bear food for 2 days on the 20th. Every day we've been ready to start for the Dog's Edge camp, 11 miles away. But outside the door of the tent, it remains a scene of whirling drift. I do not think we can hope for any better things now. We shall stick it out to the end. But we are getting weaker, of course. And the end cannot be far. It seems a pity. But I do not think I can write much more. This rough journal and our dead bodies must tell the story. In dying, we ask,

The following year, an expedition formed by Captain Scott's comrades at the main depot at Cape Armitage set out and found his body, along with that of Bowers and Wilson. Search was carried on for Oates and Evans, but they were never found. A great cairn was built at the site of Scott's final camp, a trivial monument to the courage of five men, and especially to the complete devotion to duty of Robert Falcon Scott, who until his dying breath continued to keep a record of the fatal journey.

0: Suspense. A true story presented by Autolite. Tonight's star, Mr. Herbert Marshall.
1: And once again, here is Mr. Marshall. Bart, we enjoyed your performance as Captain Scott, and we hope you'll be back with us again soon.
2: Thank you, Harlow. All you have to do is to ask me. An invitation from Autolite to appear on Suspense is, it's as welcome as a letter from home.
1: Well, Bart, it is like a letter from home because, you see, we count you a member of the Autolite family, along with the 98,000 Autolite distributors and dealers, the nearly 30,000 men and women in 28 great Autolite plants from coast to coast, and the 18,000 people who have invested a portion of their savings in Autolite.
2: Well, Harlow, to all of the Autolite family, may I say thank you, and to our listeners, may I say good night, and remember,
1: you're always right with Autolite.
0: Next week, another true story about an almost legendary man. The dramatic recreation of The Shooting of Billy the Kid, starring Mr. Frank Lovejoy. The program will be heard on Suspense. Suspense is produced and directed by Elliot Lewis, with music composed by Lucian Morwick and conducted by Lud Bluskin. The soloist tonight was Eloise. The Diary of Captain Scott was adapted for Suspense by Gil Dowd. In tonight's story, June Whitley was heard as Kate, Tudor Owen as Bowers, Ben Wright as Oates, Joseph Kearns as Evans, and Charles Davis as Wilson.
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0: Yes, Roma wines taste better because only Roma selects from the world's greatest wine reserves for your pleasure. 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
1: Suspense! 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
0: 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For friendly entertaining, for delightful dining. Yes, right now, a glassful would be very pleasant, as Roma Wines bring you Eddie Bracken in a remarkable tale of...
1: Suspense!
2: Mr. Obermeyer wasn't around, so I closed the gas station early that day and started home. I wasn't feeling very well. I walked along, thinking of different things, past the high school where I'd gone last year and where Miss Wilson was still teaching, past the movie theaters where they were still showing the Humphrey Bogart picture I'd seen last night. I thought maybe I'd go again tonight. And then I cut through the alley to the rickety old frame building where we lived on the second floor over the store. I hated that place. Every time I got near it, I hated it worse. It was no kind of a place for us to be living. I went up the back stairs. I could hear Mom and Sis in the kitchen, so I went straight to my own room and locked the door. I pulled up the old floorboard and got out my things and spread them on the bed. I pinned on the flyer's watch, that is his wings, and strapped on the chronograph-type watch. It said to Jimmy from Jane on it. I looked at myself in the mirror. I could have been a famous flyer. I took off the watch and wings and looked over the other things. There was the gold fountain pen that I had only a week. It said L.I.B. on it. It was the kind that big executive used to sign important papers. I tried it out a few times in front of a mirror.
3: Elwood?
2: Yes?
3: Elwood!
2: All right, Mother. All right.
3: Fired?
2: No, I just closed up a little early.
3: Well, you will get fired. Mr. Obermeyer catches you closing up early.
2: Oh, no, I won't.
3: And don't think you're going to lie around this house when you do. Your sister and I have a hard enough time as it is without having you on our necks.
2: Well, I don't feel very well today, Mom.
3: Don't feel very well.
2: Is supper ready?
3: No. Is that all you can think about when you come home? Food?
2: There isn't much else, is there?
3: Is that so? Well, any time you get tired of using this place as a boarding house...
2: Oh, forget it, Mom. What's this?
3: Leave it alone. Do you have to look at everything?
2: What is it?
3: An old album of snapshots I found in the trunk today. Didn't know I still had it.
2: Gee. Is this me?
3: Let me see. Mm-hmm. That's you.
2: How old was I then?
3: Oh, let me see. About 6. You were real cute then.
2: Are there any pictures of Dad?
3: No.
2: Say, I remember this place. This is where we lived just before we came to Fairfield, wasn't it?
3: Quite a while before. You were about 8 then.
2: Who's this? Who's this man?
3: You ought to remember him. You were almost 9 when he went away.
2: I don't. Who was he?
3: He was your stepfather. What's the idea of tearing that up?
2: Unless I want to.
3: Cut it out. You got no right to tear up that picture. The Lord knows I got no use for that man, but you got no right to tear it up.
2: Oh, you had no right to marry him.
3: Shut up! Oh, get out of here before I hit you again. Get out of here! Get out!
2: I went back to my room. I got my things out from under the floorboard again, but somehow they didn't make me feel very good the way they usually did. I had an awful headache. Pretty soon I put on my hat and went out.

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0: 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It feels good to Geico.
3: Towards the end of the course.
4: Oh, I read something about it. I read some of the Freud and Adler stuff, too.
3: Have you, Elwood? Uh-huh. You know, sometimes I think you get more real education staying out of school than the rest of them do staying in.
4: Well, I try to keep up with what's going on in the world.
3: You're way ahead of most people, Elwood. I hope someday you can get away from this town, someplace where you can really use your ability. You can go a long way, Elwood.
4: Oh, I'm going to. I'm going to do something about it someday, all right.
3: I know you are. Maybe between us we can figure out something.
4: Huh? Maybe we can. Can I come over and listen to your records again sometime, Miss Wilson?
3: Of course you can, Elwood. Anytime
5: Elwood.
3: You feel...
5: Oh, hey, Elwood.
4: What's the matter?
5: Elwood, we got a phone for Dr. Parker and the police.
4: What's up? Why?
5: Well, it's Mr. Granby. They just found him over there in the lot.
3: Henry Granby?
5: Yes. Our phone. You go on over, Elwood. Maybe you can do something.
4: All right. You want to come, Miss Wilson?
3: Yes, I will. I guess it must be over there on the corner where the people are.
4: Yeah, people crowd around awful quick at something like this, don't they?
3: Oh, they certainly do.
4: Maybe you don't want to look.
3: Well, no.
4: Oh, that's Mr. Granby, all right.
3: Elwood, what happened to him?
4: There's not much use in calling a doctor.
3: Oh, dear, is he?
4: Well, you can see he's been strangled, Miss Wilson. He's dead.

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0: Finding Mr. Granby murdered created a terrific commotion. At first, they thought some tramp did it, but they couldn't find anything missing except a Phi Beta Kappa key. So they figured someone in town must have done it, because there were quite a lot of people who didn't like Mr. Granby at all. You can imagine how that made them feel, a little town like ours where everybody knew everybody else, and someone you might say hello to a dozen times a day, was a murderer. Friday was my afternoon off, and I was walking around town, and I ran into Miss Wilson and Winnie Hawks.
1: Why, hello, Elwood.
0: Oh, hello, Miss Wilson. Hi, Winnie.
2: Elwood Parsons, I do wish you'd stop calling me Winnie. My name is Winifred. In fact, it's Miss Hawks to mere acquaintances.
0: I always used to call you Winnie.
2: That was years ago when I was just a child.
3: Winifred's 17 now, Elwood. She's a young lady.
2: Well, at least I'm old enough to be addressed by my right name.
0: Okay, Winnie.
2: All right, then, Ellie.
0: Say, Winnie, what's that?
2: What?
0: That hanging on your bracelet.
2: Oh, that.

0: has just a little gold football. Andy Sawyer gave it to me.
1: Gee, that's nice.
0: Oh, it's all right. The whole varsity got them. Anybody might have one.
1: Anybody?
0: Yes, even you, if you'd ever taken the trouble to go out for the team.
1: The football equipment cost too much. Say, hear anything new about the murder?
0: New? My father says that if the police can't do anything, it's high time the citizens took things into their own hands. He's forming a vigilante committee.
2: Oh, Winifred.
0: Well, we have to do something, don't we? After all, there's a murderer running around loose. How do we know it might be anybody?
1: Sure, it might be anybody.
2: Well, of course, I suppose it might,
0: listen,
2: but...
0: Listen, will both of you swear not to tell this to a living soul?
2: What, Winifred?
0: My father thinks he knows who did it. The murder.
1: Does he?
0: He thinks it's old man Krantz. In the first place, there's something wrong with him living up there in that old shack all alone. And in the second place, he's a foreigner.
2: Oh, Winifred, what's that got to do with it?
0: Well, he could have done it. My father thinks he's somebody who's crazy. A fiend.
1: That's the craziest thing I ever heard. Old man Krantz, a fiend.
0: Well, just because you're such bosom pals.
1: Tell your father to guess again, Winnie. Old man Krantz wouldn't hurt anybody.
0: How do you know?
1: Old man Krantz? He wouldn't hurt a fly. He wouldn't dare. Old man Krantz was a little funny, all right. But it was funnier still, him thinking that he'd done it. That gave me the idea to go up and see him. His big dog Bismarck started making an awful fuss the way he always did, but I just banged on the door anyway.
3: Who is it?
1: It's me, Mr. Krantz. Elwood.
3: Why didn't you say so? Quiet, Bismarck! Wait a minute, I'll unbar the door.
1: Hello, Bismarck, old fella.
3: So, you finally come up to see old man Krantz again, huh?
1: Yeah, and I brought you some old horseshoes. I'll just put them down here. Say, I thought I ought to tell you. I heard the screwiest thing in town today.
3: So? What was that?
1: You know about the murder?
3: Yes, I know.
1: Somebody said you did it.
3: Oh, they did, huh?
1: Uh-huh. They're getting up a vigilante committee.
3: Well, let them come with their vigilante committee. I got my shotgun. I take care of myself.
1: Oh,
3: right.
1: They won't bother you, Mr. Krantz. I told them they were crazy.
3: They better not bother me.
1: As far as that goes, I don't think they'll ever find out who did it.
3: No?
1: I don't think so. Do you?
3: Well, somebody did do it.
1: Oh, sure. Somebody did.
3: He was strangled, I hear.
1: He was. I saw him.
3: Take a strong pair of hands to do that.
1: Yeah, I guess it would. Well, what have you been doing lately, Mr. Krantz?
3: Oh, nothing. Reading a little philosophy this last few days.
1: No more psychology?
3: Oh, sure, but now I read a little philosophy just for a change. Been reading Schopenhauer. You know how he says it's the only way to escape the world? Suicide.
1: Suicide?
3: But he's crazy. My way of living is better than his way of dying.
1: Well, why do you want to escape from the world, Mr. Krantz?
3: Why? Look at it. Just look at it and tell me why I shouldn't want to escape from it.
1: Well, I don't know, Mr. Krantz. There are a lot of things wrong with the world.
3: Wrong? You just show me one thing that's right. Just one thing, and I'll go back. That's right. I'll go back. But in the meantime, while you got nothing else to do, we play a game of horseshoes, huh?
1: Ah.
3: Come on. I got the stakes all laid out.
1: Okay.
3: What kind of horseshoes are these? They're all bent.
1: Well, I didn't want to ask Charlie Vander for new ones. They're old ones that he takes off the horses. They just have to be straightened out a little.
3: Yeah, that's right.
1: You got a hammer or an axe
3: somewhere?
1: Hammer?
3: You think I'm an old man and I'm weak, huh? You don't know how much strength I got. There, look. I straightened it with my bare hands.
1: Shucks, I bet I can do it.
3: Go ahead, try.
1: All right. There. See?
3: Yes.
1: It's just as straight as yours.
3: Yes, Elwood. It takes a strong pair of hands to do that.
1: I didn't feel very well that night. I tried on my Phi Beta Kappa key that I had in front of a mirror, and then I put it back in the place under the floor and then I put on my hat and went out. You know what? The next day they found Winnie Hawks. She was dead. Somebody had strangled her.
2: Oh, hello, Elwood. Come in.
1: I haven't seen you for quite a while,
2: I know.
1: I thought...
2: Everyone's been so upset. It was such an awful thing.
1: What?
2: About Winifred?
1: Oh, yes. It's strange what fate does.
2: Oh, it's something a little more horrible than fate, I'm afraid.
1: I thought maybe you wouldn't want to go out. I thought maybe you might like to listen to some music tonight, Miss Wilson.
2: Why, yes, I'd love to. As a matter of fact, I've just got a new album of Stravinsky. They say it's very good.
1: Oh, Stravinsky's wonderful. I think it's terribly exciting and emotional, don't you?
2: Well, yes, and so imaginative. I'll get out the records if you'll start... What's that you got there, Elwood?
1: What?
2: That thing you're tossing up and down your hand?
1: Oh, that's just a little watch charm I found. I carry it in my pocket, sort of for luck.
2: It was a gold football, wasn't it?
1: Yeah, I found it. I guess some fellow lost it.
2: Oh.
4: Okay, sis, I'm leaving.
1: Oh, hello, Dick.
4: Oh, hi, Elwood.
2: All right, Dick.
4: Dad's here, so don't worry.
2: No,
1: Going hunting?
4: The rifle. Hunting. You bet I am. Half the town is tonight.
2: Didn't you know, Elwood? The committee's patrolling the streets because of the murderer.
1: Oh, yes. I heard something about it.
4: You ought to join up. It's every man's duty with a fiend like that on the loose.
1: Well, maybe I will.
4: Well, so long. Good night.
1: Good night, Dick. Shall I put on the first record, Miss Wilson?
2: Yes, all right. Elwood.
1: Yes?
2: Where did you find that gold football?
1: Down by the railroad tracks. I guess some fella lost it who was passing through. I sort of collect things like that, you know.
2: Oh.
1: Oh, that music is wonderful. It makes me want to do things, big things. You've been a wonderful help to me, Miss Wilson.
2: I like to help people that I think will benefit by it. So perhaps someday they can accomplish something.
1: I'm going to accomplish something someday, Miss Wilson. In a way, I already have. Sometimes I thought, if I were only a little bit older, or you were a little younger,
2: That's one thing we know we can't accomplish, isn't it? We can't change our ages.
1: No, we can't accomplish that. That's a lovely watch you have on, Miss Wilson.
2: Oh, this.
1: I've never seen you wear that one before.
2: A friend of mine brought it back from Europe.
1: May I see it?
2: Of course.
1: It's kind of complicated, isn't it?
2: Yes, it's one of those Swiss ones. It tells the day of the month, too.
1: Oh, it's really lovely.
2: I'm glad you like it.
1: I'd like to have a watch like that.
2: Elwood, I can't listen anymore. I hope you'll excuse me.
1: What's the matter, Miss Wilson?
2: I'm very sorry, but... Suddenly, I have a very bad headache.
1: Oh, of course. I understand, Miss Wilson.
2: Thank you, Elwood.
1: Well, you have nothing to thank me for, Miss Wilson. I'll go now.
2: All right. Good night, Elwood.
1: Good night, Miss Wilson. I went home and put the gold football in the place under the floor. I thought I'd go to sleep, but I felt worse that night than I ever had. So after a while, I put on my hat and went out. I walked around for quite a while. Once I saw some of the fellows driving around in a hopped-up Ford, all with rifles and shotguns.
5: How are things at the station, Elwood?
1: I just waved to them and kept on walking. I was down around the station just as the 1140 was pulling out. A man had gotten off and was crossing the tracks to take the shortcut. It was dark. I couldn't see who he was. But he had a brand new briefcase, a lovely one, the kind they call a dispatch case. I followed him. The shortcut is a path up over the ridge below Mr. Krantz's shack. It whines quite a lot, so at first he didn't notice I was following him. I got pretty close before he did, and he turned his head. He began walking faster, and so did I. In a minute, he looked back again, and it must have come to him who I was because he started to run. Then I ran, too. When he saw he couldn't get away, all at once he made a quick turn up the hill towards the lights in old man Krantz's shack. He didn't yell or anything, but he dropped his briefcase now and he was running as hot as he could. So was I, and I didn't stop. For a second, I was afraid he might wake up old man Krantz's dog before I caught up with him. He tripped over something and fell, and I was there before he could get up. He turned his face. Then suddenly it happened again. The same thing that happened with Winnie Hawks and Mr. Granby. It wasn't his face that I saw. It was the face in that picture. The face of my stepfather.
6: My hands were closing around it.

0: The next day the sun was shining, and I was pleased because it was my day off again. I'd slept late. But when I started over into town, I saw a lot of kids running up towards the ridge, so I guess they'd found him. I followed along, but when I got there, I saw they were going up further, to old man Krantz's shack. There was a big crowd there, and the sheriff and three or four cops. They didn't seem to be doing much. It was some other men, like Mr. Wilson's brother, that seemed to be in charge. One of them had a rope, and he was slinging it over a tree. And then I saw the dog. Somebody had shot Bismarck, and he was lying there in the grass, all covered with blood. And then they were dragging old man Krantz out of his shack.
1: I'm an old man, boys. I don't do it. What would an old man like me want to do a thing like that?
2: Shut up! No. I'm quiet. Listen here, men. Quiet. I gotta warn you. What you're doing is illegal and contrary to the law.
3: We're in charge now, Sheriff. And let me warn you. Don't try to interfere.
1: Oh, Bismarck. Old Bismarck, what have you done that for? Oh, poor dumb animal. He didn't do nothing.
4: Come on, get the rope.
0: No, wait. Oh, wait. He didn't do it.
5: How do you know?
0: Well, he couldn't have...
6: There's the one who did it. Right there.
0: I was down the hill before they even had time to fire a shot. That's all it had taken. Just those few words and they knew. But it was too late now. There was a freight train coming through just as I got to the tracks. I got across ahead of it. That cut them off for a minute and it gave me time to think. But I knew I'd never get very far in the open daylight. I saw an oil tank car standing on the siding with the top up. I scrambled up onto it and down the little ladder inside. It was empty. But I was barely inside when they were across the tracks after me. I hardly dared breathe. Standing there in the darkness with the oil on the bottom of the car seeping into my shoes, I almost fainted thinking of what would happen if somebody got the idea of looking into that. Thank God. It was good and dark. About 8 o'clock, I guess, before I dared to climb out. I was still frightened, but I was excited, too. They were looking for me. Everybody. In a couple of days, the whole country would be looking for me. But they wouldn't find me. They'd never find me. For years, they'd wonder how I got away, and then... Then I saw two men walking up the track to the freight agent's office. I was frightened all over again.
7: Haven't seen any sign of them, have you?
8: No, I just wish I had. I got old Betsy here all crying.
0: They were all over, everywhere. But just the same, I had to get to see Miss Wilson. Somehow I just had to get to see her. I started back over the ridge. I figured that would be the last place they'd be looking. But at every little sound in the brush, I'd go weak all over from fear. I got there, though, through the backyard. And I was just hiding in the bushes alongside the house when I saw her come out the front door with Dick.
5: I'll walk you down there, sis.
9: All right.
5: We're patrolling the streets by the school anyway, so you'll be all right. Keep plenty of lights on, though.
9: Oh, it's so brutal.
5: Brutal?
9: Yes, and you enjoy it, all of you, hunting him down like an animal.
5: What? Good Lord, sis. He is an animal.
0: So I was an animal. Well, all right, then I was an animal. But I was a lot smarter animal than any of them. I knew she was going to the school. And I knew how to get into the basement. It was awful easy, really. And I was already inside when I heard her arrive. She had the place blazing with lights, but her room was right next to the basement stairway, and there was a fuse box just at the head of the stairs. It was almost too easy. Of course, I couldn't see her in there when I opened the door.
10: Who's there?
0: Miss Wilson? Don't be afraid, Miss Wilson.
10: Elwood?
0: I just want to talk to you, Miss Wilson.
10: Elwood, no.
0: I just wanted to tell you why I did those things. You're a psychologist. You'll understand.
10: Please, go away.
0: It was those things like Elwood. The gold football, like your watch. Do you have your watch with you tonight, Miss Wilson?
10: Don't.
0: I know
10: come
0: you
10: me.
0: Have it. Nobody ever gave me a watch. They wouldn't even if I asked them for it. They'd try to keep it from me. So I'd just have to take it. I'd just take it. They were coming down the hall. The lights were on all of a sudden. There was only one way out. the window. I was cut some when I hit the ground, but I was all right. I started to run. And then I saw someone in front of me. He was aiming right at me. I turned and I ran the other way. I fell. Or something hit me. I tried to get up. Something hit me again. That's all I can remember.

They say I'm what's called a criminal psychopath. They say I took those things because they were symbols of love that I never had. They say I killed those people because they represented my stepfather, and I thought he'd kept me from being loved. They say they don't know whether I should be sent to an asylum or go to a trial. But I don't see why they go to all this trouble, because they say anyway, I'm going to die.

0: Suspense. Presented by Roma Wines, R-O-M-A, Roma, America's favorite wines. This is Ken Niles bringing back to our suspense microphone the brilliant star of tonight's play, Eddie Bracken. Eddie, even though murder is a bit out of your line, you were superbly convincing as a villain tonight.
1: Ken, I really enjoyed playing Elwood. Say, that's a handsome watch you're wearing. You mind if I...
0: Elwood, I mean, Eddie, don't. Don't let go of my wrist. The play's over.
1: Oh, but I like nice things. Valuable things.
0: Well, then, you'll like this gift basket of Roma California wines. 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
14: 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Roma Wines present the MGM star Robert Taylor in Suspense. Tonight, Roma Wines bring you Mr. Robert Taylor as star of The Argyle Album, a suspense play produced, edited, and directed for Roma Wines by William Spear. Suspense, radio's outstanding theater of thrills, is presented for your enjoyment by Roma Wines. That's R-O-M-A, Roma Wines. Those excellent California wines that can add so much pleasantness to the way you live, to your happiness and entertaining guests, to your enjoyment of everyday meals. Yes, right now a glass full would be very pleasant, as Roma Wines bring you Mr. Robert Taylor in a remarkable tale of suspense.
15: Back when I got my first job on the Herald, Alan Pierce was its star reporter. A little later, he went to Washington and became top dog of all syndicated political columnists. Pierce could tell you what the president said when he didn't like his breakfast and who was getting paid off, for what, by whom, and how much. He was a national big shot, so naturally his coming back to the hometown last January got local front page. Especially since the first thing happens, he checks into the Belden General Hospital from a heart attack. Heart attack he had on the train right as it pulled into the station. Quite an entrance, and timed. Well, maybe you remember. Just when 22 million anxious readers were waiting for his promised expose of the contents of the Argyle album, the thing he'd been building up in his columns for about 2 weeks before. Teapot Dome was going to be a church club misunderstanding compared to this. Naturally, all the boys hung around the anteroom of his hospital suite during visiting hours, but nobody from the press cracked the door to the sick room for the first 3 days. Then on the fourth morning, Van Sullivan, the doctor, came smiling out into the anteroom to us.
16: Good morning, gentlemen. Mr. Pierce would have willingly seen you all the first day. Of course, as his medical advisor, I couldn't permit anything of the sort. However, today I'll allow you to see him one at a time. I suggest that you gentlemen draw straws or something for terms. Except the man from the Herald. Mr. Pierce asked expressly to see him first.
15: The Herald man, that's
16: is
15: me.
16: Is the Herald representative here?
15: Yeah, right over here, Doctor.
16: Do you want to come in now?
15: Right with you, Doctor. Pinky, come here.
17: Yeah, Harry.
15: Dr. Van Selben, this is Mr. Melvin Pincus, the Herald's best and, believe me, the quietest photographer. He's very good for patients. I wondered...
16: Great, not Mr. Mitchell.
15: Okay, Doc. Stand by, Pinky.
17: Right.
16: Nurse, let this gentleman in. I'll be on the fifth floor.
18: Hello there. Say, you're Harry Mitchell, aren't you?
15: That's right, Mr. Pierce.
18: Just make it Al.
15: Right, Al.
18: So you're young Mitchell. Well, how time flies. I spoke to the old man on the phone. I said, send your next Alan Pierce over. And he sent you. Do you consider that a compliment?
15: Compliment? I'm going to hit him for a nice fat raise.
18: Well, Harry, have you got your questions all written down like a good reporter should?
15: No, I don't work that way.
18: Neither do I. I suppose you want to know what the Argyle album is.
15: Yeah, that's about it, only it's your business, whatever it is, so I can't ask it.
18: You're a smart boy.
15: But I'll ask anyhow. What is the Argyle album?
18: Good. Now, how shall I begin?
15: You're not really going to tell me.
18: Harry, it's got to a point where I think I ought to share it with somebody. Preferably somebody like myself, who thinks like me. But I'm going to ask you not to use this, unless I'm not in a position to.
15: It's a deal.
18: Well, you know what an album is. This is quite a fancy-looking one. White tooled leather-bound, and a flaming crimson double-headed eagle crest etched on the cover. It's an impressive item.
15: Maybe you better take it easy, Mr. Pierce.
18: You were going to call me Al.
15: Okay, Al, maybe you better just...
18: No. No, I'm all right. I'm all right. I guess I'm a little dizzy.
15: You want the doctor?
18: No. No, just a drink. A drink of water, please.
15: He lay back on his pillow, breathing terribly. There was a thermos on the bedstand that turned out empty. I grabbed a glass and ran into the bathroom, filled it from the tap. I'll be right there, Al boy, I called, and when there was no answer, I just about guessed what it was. Al. Stood there for a while, feeling awfully bad, thinking awfully hard. I finally figured an idea. Hey, Pinky!
17: Huh? Oh, here I am, General. Is he going to pose?
15: Yeah, he's going to pose. Come on in here. Pinky, look at him. He's dead.
17: Huh?
15: Passed out while we were talking. This is our beat. It's big. It's a scoop. I don't want those other tin horns out there cutting in.
17: What are you going to do?
15: I'm going out and phone. You stay here and don't let anybody through that door.
17: You're not letting me along with them.
15: An old hound like you, are you kidding?
17: I don't like it. I don't like it.
15: I went out to the pay station in the hall and phoned in the story. Then I found Dr. Van Selben on the fifth floor and broke the news. Between the fifth and the seventh floor, where Pierce's suite was, we picked up the chief surgeon, superintendent, four nurses, and litter bearers in attendance. We went through the anteroom where the reporters were. The newspaper boy smelled something was up. Nobody let them in Pierce's room. The official hospital gang and me barged in and headed straight for the bed where the corpse was. I got a funny feeling. Pinky wasn't in the room. Dr. Van Selben and the chief surgeon went over to the bed and pulled back the covers, and you could feel the shock go through the whole crowd. A long steel scalpel was sticking right up in the middle of Alan Pierce's chest. Lieutenant Horselip Sampson, who was top man in homicide, strutted in and took over. He got the story from us and just sat there for a while, thinking, very professional, exuding brilliance. His Majesty spoke.
19: Dr. Van Selben.
20: Yes, sir?
19: In your opinion, did your patient die from a heart attack, as our reporter friend here claims, or from the knife wound?
20: I can't really tell you yet. Indications are that it might be either. You see, in either case, the heart was stopped.
15: Yeah, the heart usually stops in case of death, doesn't it, Doc? The only thing is, I took his pulse before I left the room. There was no pulse. That scalpel could just as well have been stuck in a loaf of bread for all
19: Mitchell,
15: the damage...
19: Mitchell, why did you leave a dead man unreported? Why'd you leave that photographer here without telling the nurse?
15: I was a reporter with a scoop. Who'd you expect me to leave here? Somebody from the Express?
19: Nurse, were you outside the door the whole time?
21: Yes, sir, with the reporters. And nobody came out except Mr. Mitchell. The photographer went in, but he never came out.
19: Yeah. Take a gander in the bathroom, Haggerty.
22: There's nobody here, Chick.
19: Michelson, are those windows locked?
23: Yes, sir.
15: Locked room, Case Horselip. Should bring out your Scotland Yard training.
19: Mitchell, you're in too tough a spot to be fresh. Oh, if I could just get an angle. Must be an angle.
15: He got up, sore, and started looking around himself. He walked over to the white bed screen in the corner. It's funny, it stood there all the time. Such a natural piece of hospital equipment, you never noticed it. But now, even before he touched it, I knew what he'd find there. He started to pull it aside like somebody looking hopelessly in any unlikely spot for a lost collar button. But before he had his hand on it, I was at the door. I was practically on my way out to the anteroom when they let the screen fall over, showing Pinky all huddled up among his photographic equipment with a surgeon's scalpel sticking out of his neck.
19: Hey! Hey! What's your name? Hey, Michelson! Get him!
24: He's there!
19: Come on, get him!
15: I yelled at the reporters in the anteroom that they could go in now. The crowd coming out after me met the crowd going in, and I was in the corridor while they argued it out. I was around the corner in the elevator before they got to the corridor. And I was in a borrowed ambulance before anybody could ask embarrassing questions. I walked right through the Waldorf lobby and up to the second floor. Nobody said a thing. Time was still with me. I knew Pierce's secretary was keeping suite 213 for him until he was supposed to get out of the hospital.
21: One moment. Yes?
15: May I come in?
21: Well...
15: I'm a friend of Mr. Pierce's, Mitchell the Herald.
21: Well, what is it, Mr. Mitchell? Something I can do?
15: Yeah, would you let me rifle your boss's desk, files, papers, and possessions? I'll put them back real neat. There's something I have to find.
21: Are you crazy?
15: Uh-huh. I was afraid that'd be your answer.
21: What are you going to do?
15: I'm sorry.
21: Don't!
15: I really am. And it really was. I didn't like to hit a woman, especially that cute. I searched that suite top and bottom, but if Pierce ever had the Argyle album, he took no chances keeping it around. I found his personal address book, and I figured it was no more use to him, and it might be to me. Now, I needed a place where I could sit down and think. Then I remembered I was carrying a key from my pal Joe Walsh's apartment while he was sunning himself somewhere in Florida. At least nobody could figure my going there. At Walsh's place, I spent about 20 minutes with Pierce's address book. He had Washington phone numbers in it that hadn't been in public directories for the last 30 years. But there was one in this town that had a red crayon circle around it. It was a query. Jor Broad, J-O-R, capital B-R-O-D, on Worcester Street. Not the kind of neighborhood that Alan Pierce usually socialized in. I was just about deciding I'd go see this Jor Broad, when somebody decided to pay me a visit. checked through the keyhole. Didn't see much, but what there was to see was female, so I took my chances and opened the door. She stood there, about 5'7", of the most interesting stuff I ever remember seeing. Not young, mind you, nor angelic, but gorgeous and smart-looking and sweet-voiced.
0: Hello there.
15: Who are you?
0: May I come in?
15: Yeah, sure, at your risk. Who are you?
0: You may call me Marla, Mr. Mitchell, and I want the Argyle album.
15: Just like that?
0: No, not just like that. I could be nasty, you know. After all, the police want you.
15: Somehow, Marla, that doesn't worry me at all. I just don't think you make it a policy to have traffic with the police.
0: An astute youngster. I like you.
15: I like you, too, but I haven't time.
0: I'll give you $500 for it.
15: I don't even know what it is. What is the Argyle album?
0: $10,000.
15: Without a breath, that's some jump.
0: $10,000?
15: I'm really sorry, Marla.
0: That's what I wanted to know. It's not for sale. Well?
15: She moves her casually and directly to the door and opens it so quickly that I hadn't even gotten out of my chair before her two boyfriends step in. The first one looked like a round-faced, pleasant businessman. Hair slightly gray, nice smile. The one who followed him had the square, low-cut, irresistible appearance of a medium-sized tank.
0: Mr. Winter and Mr. Hobry. Mr. Mitchell.
15: How do you do?
1: Mr. Mitchell.
3: Hi, Mr. Mitchell.
0: He's not terribly cooperative.
3: Oh, no?
0: He doesn't perform, not for love, nor for money. Very stubborn.
15: Well, she really didn't try love, Mr. Winter.
1: From what I know of Marla, that's hard to believe, eh, Marla? So you're stubborn, Mr. Mitchell. A stubborn murderer.
15: I'll repeat my question. What is the Argyle album?
1: My. You are a gifted actor.
15: Never mind. Forget it, Mr. Winter.
1: Isn't $10,000 enough? That's the best we can offer and still make a profit.
15: Let's not waste time.
1: Have it your way, son. Gil!
23: Yeah.
15: The big guy stepped toward me. I ducked and took the table from us. Gil pushed it aside like it was matchwood. His left hand lashed out and he had the lapels of my coat and I was lifting until only my shoe tips touched the floor. I was helpless as a baby. He started slapping my face, front hand and back. It kept up and up like a hot lick on the drums and the agony was unbearable. He stopped. I waited like you wait between pauses at the dentist's drill, multiplied by a million. I must have moved suddenly because I saw the small eyes flicker and a huge fist come swinging in my face. I wanted to duck, but I couldn't. My hands were torn from in front of my face, and it came, shocks of intolerable pain like searing flames. Then the flames flickered and went out.

0: For Suspense, Roma Wines are bringing you a star, Mr. Robert Taylor, in The Argyle Album by Cyril Enfield. 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Between the acts of Suspense, this is Truman Bradley for Roma Wines. 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
2: I was
3: in
2: the bedroom of the apartment. Marla was bathing my forehead with a damp handkerchief.
3: That's right.
2: I'll lay quiet until things cleared up a bit.
3: That's it. Rest a little. That's the boy.
2: Marla.
3: Where's the album, darling? Where's the album?
2: I swear, I don't know. I don't know.
3: You don't want me to call him again, do you, Harry?
2: No, please.
3: They're both in the kitchen. I'm supposed to help you wake up and then call.
2: No, just don't.
3: If you haven't got it, do you know where it is?
2: I swear, Mom, I swear, I don't even know what it is. All I know is it's tulle white leather or something.
3: You don't? You don't? All right. Here's what I know. Winter found it originally. He was in occupied Europe then. He doesn't admit it, but I think he was the leader of a looting party after an American raid. It was a sheaf of documents recording the transfer of large sums of money by certain individuals, both German and American. Big men who wanted to make sure that they'd come out right no matter whose armies won. Winter knew that he found a fortune that day, a fortune in blackmail.
2: Well, what happened?
3: He kept it in a public locker in a bus station, normally the safest place in the world. It was in a town down here in Virginia, Argyle. On a 1,000,000-to-1 twist, he lost it. A gang of young hoodlums blew open that section with a dynamite stick. And it's been missing ever since, until Alan Pierce started hinting about it in his column and the international scandal it involved. So, when Pierce died, you see, Winter had a right to suspect that Pierce's murderer might have the album. Naturally, the big men wanted too. Lots of people wanted badly. Including me.
2: You? What for?
3: Resale value.
2: I see, that's a decent motive.
3: I'm a decent person.
2: Yeah, you are. Come here.
3: You're nice. You're a nice boy.
2: You know, I could just press my thumbs here at your windpipe and you couldn't even yell.
3: You don't think I'd have given you a chance like this if I really cared?
2: You're not kidding me.
3: That's the excuse I'll give to Winter, that you choked me and I couldn't yell. You go down the fire escape, I'll give you plenty of time before I call him.
2: I don't figure. What's in it for you?
3: We'll see each other again, won't we? You'll find it. Hurry up.
2: Okay, honey, you ask for it.
3: Not too hard.
2: It was a funny experience choking a woman deliberately. I squeezed pretty hard, scuffing bruises at her throat to make it look good. I got some mixed up. I didn't know what I was doing. I took her once and kissed her very hard. I ripped her clothes a little and mussed her hair. And when she looked pretty battered, I kissed her again and crawled out on the fire escape and down. I gave the cabbie the Worcester Street address from Pierce's book. It was a junkyard. Jor Brod's junkyard.
4: Are you Mr. Broad? Your Broad?
5: That's my name. What do you want?
4: The Argyle album.
5: What? What? How did you... Oh, I know you. You are that Mitchell guy the police want for the murder of Ellen Pierce. If you move, I'll kill you.
4: I got you figured, Broad. You're the fence for all the juvenile crooks around here. Some junkyard.
5: I'm on a lot better terms with the cops than you are, Mitchell. And I'm phoning them right now.
4: Sure, sure. One of your kids brought you a nice white leather book with a two-headed eagle on it. Maybe you stretched and gave him two bits for it. Then you found you had something too big for a little guy. You knew it was worth dough, but your stomach wasn't tough enough for big-time blackmail, so you figured a way to be a right guy and still make dough. Sell it to Alan Pierce.
5: Selling's no crime.
4: I'm really guessing, but good, huh?
5: No.
4: You invested the price of a couple of photostats and a train ticket to Washington. You got to Pierce and sold him the photostats and told him he'd have to come here for the rest.
5: There's nothing to keep me from killing you right now.
4: No, I guess not.
5: Sure not. You are a fugitive, aren't you? An escaped killer. They wouldn't touch me.
4: Wait a minute. Don't...
3: Well, don't you even say thanks when your life is saved?
4: Thanks. Nice shot.
3: Don't mention it. Do you wonder how I knew you were here?
4: You watched me take the cab from the window and got the number. I know that one now.
3: You're bright as well as nice. Maybe we can play this game together now that we have the album.
4: Have we?
3: Well, it can't be far, in the desk drawer or the filing cabinet.
4: I think we both saw Broad move at the same time. The gun at the edge of his fingers was somehow in his hands again. It wavered weakly between Marla and me. It was like watching a slow-motion movie. Marla didn't waste time. I saw the Swede's little body jump as the slug tore into it, but his gun kept waving, and it went off. Marla sighed and fell down at my feet. She smiled at me once. That's all. I walked through three cops in the halls of the police station, getting no more reaction than a nod of greeting, and entered Horselip Sampson's office.
6: Oh, thanks for the phone call, Mitchell, but you gave us a bum steer. What's your angle?
4: Bum steer? I saw the shooting.
6: We found a woman, very dead indeed, but there was no man.
4: Sure, Brad. He didn't look alive when I saw him last.
6: Well, he wasn't there.
4: Well, I'm only telling you what
6: now,
4: I saw.
6: Now, what do you expect us to do with you?
4: Oh, book me on suspicion of murder.
6: The murder of who, might I ask?
4: Alan Pierce, naturally.
6: Hey, do you want to confess?
4: It's not bargain day today, Lieutenant.
6: Well, it's just an angle.
4: Say, did the autopsy on Pierce come through?
6: I was wondering why you gave yourself up. Yeah, he died of heart failure, like you claimed, only because he was so loaded with dope even a normal heart would give out.
4: Dope? You mean poison?
6: Same thing. Too much medicine. And Dr. Van Selben, the one who dosed him, has disappeared. Took a powder. You're not even runner-up for suspect now, Mitchell.
4: Hey, maybe the one who stuck the scalpel into Pierce just wanted to create suspicious circumstances around the death just to be sure there'd be an autopsy.
6: That's an angle.
4: How about Pinky? And how did the murderer get in and out of the room?
6: Well, that's an angle. Hey, look, Mitchell, do you want to be held?
4: No, I don't.
6: Then stop asking questions I can't answer. Go on, beat it.
4: I still wanted to crack it. I found myself nursing a deep belief that there must be equal justice for the murderers of a man I loved, another I respected, and a woman I admired. There was only one place I could figure where to start. I picked my way through Jor Broad's junkyard. The shapes of skeleton cars stood out dark in the moonlight. At the far end of the yard was a lighted shack. I went up to it, almost to the door. Somebody pushed from behind, and my own body knocked the door open.
7: Get in there.
4: Broad was propped up in a chair facing me, his eyes wide. Winter stood beside him, and Gil walked up from behind me alongside.
7: Get in there.
8: Come in, Mitchell.
4: Thanks.
8: Well, Mr. Mitchell, this is a proper ending. Another demonstration of the ascendancy of will.
4: Is he alive?
8: Who? Oh, Broad here. No, not now. He was very weak and had no resistance. But we learned what we needed. He had the album, quite cleverly hidden. But we have it now. Here, want to see it?
4: Thanks. Say, who hired Dr. Van Selben to kill Pierce?
8: A very powerful and very wealthy individual, most concerned with retrieving the album, Mr. Mitchell.
4: But you didn't want it to be heart failure. You wanted to force an autopsy. That's why you stuck the scalpel into the corpse.
8: That's rather clever of you, Mr. Mitchell.
4: In the hospital, you were dressed as an attendant, right? You got behind that bed screen sometime early in the day, probably early in the morning before Pierce woke up, right? You were willing to wait a long time for what you wanted.
8: Mm, It was very tiresome.
4: You hoped to find out from Pierce where he'd hidden the album. You found out instead that Pierce didn't have it. But you knew that Pierce was going to die anyhow from the overdose, so you decided to put the doctor in a compromising position with a scalpel, forcing the autopsy. There's only one conceivable reason for you to have placed yourself in a hazardous position just for the sake of compromising the doctor.
8: And what, may I ask, can that conceivable reason be?
4: That you are the powerful and wealthy individual who got Dr. Van Selben to do Pierce's murder. That you're no more Mr. Winter than I am.
8: Well.
4: The original Mr. Winter who smuggled the album out of Europe, you eliminated when he first tried to blackmail you and your fellow thieves. By that line of reasoning, I was able to do a little research in the files of my reporter's memory. And in spite of the fact that you have no mustache and that there are several other slight physical changes that could easily be adjusted, you have an amazing resemblance to the very powerful, very wealthy Mr. Gerald K. Avery.
7: Huh? What's that?
8: A theory. Isn't this indulgence in violence a strange occupation for a man like Gerald Avery?
4: Not at all, Mr. Avery. A man doesn't become an international power by going to Sunday school every week. You decided nobody could do your dirty work for you better than yourself. I suppose you felt you needed help, so you got a professional adventuress like Marla to work with you, on the grounds that you yourself were an adventurer, a blackmailer. Same goes for Gil here.
8: Your time's run over, Mitchell.
4: And Pinky. Of course, it doesn't bother you that you killed a nice guy with a nice family. To you, he was only in the way. You stuck the scalpel into Pierce's corpse to save yourself some more trouble. The trouble of paying off Dr. Van Selben. He'll probably show up floating. You dragged Pinky behind the screen and you got behind with him and hid. Then when all the doctors and attendants broke into the room and rushed around Pierce's bed, you stepped out casually from behind the screen and mingled with the crowd. You were dressed for the part.
8: As a reporter, Mr. Mitchell, would you describe that exploit as daring or brilliant?
4: No, Mr. Avery, I'd use the word selfish, traitorous, foul.
8: Your morality sickens me. No, Mitchell.
4: There's only one more thing you didn't count on. Gil here.
8: Gil has nothing to do with this.
4: Oh, yes,
8: he has. Keep your mouth shut,
4: I'll do nothing of the sort. I'll tell Gil.
7: Let him talk. Why, Gil, you fool. Let go of my arm. Let him talk.
4: Thanks, Gil. And just keep hold of his arm, will you?
7: Talk.
4: Okay. As I was saying, Mr. Avery, you forgot that Marla and Gil have been playing along with you because they figured you were their kind. There's a certain honor among little crooks, but not among you big-timers, Mr. Avery. Now you have the album that couldn't hurt anybody but yourself. Who's to blackmail? Where's the payoff? Gil's wondering what's going to protect his interests, aren't you, Gil? He knows now what's happened to Dr. Van Selben. You see, he figured you for an honest crook, not a big-timer.
8: You're not listening to him, Gil. He's only playing for time, only trying to save his own miserable skin. I'll pay you off, Gil. I'll pay you more than you ever dreamed.
7: So, you really are Gerald K. Avery, huh?
8: Don't be an idiot, Gil. You cooperate with me.
4: That was a bad mistake for Mr. Gerald K. Avery. You see, he figured his gun was bigger than Gil. He moved fast, but not quite fast enough. The lead that hit Gil in the shoulder, but didn't even seem to faze him. I understand he broke Avery's arm. That's when Avery screamed. The next blow broke Avery's neck. There was an awful lot of excitement because Horselift Shadows caught up with the proceedings just about this time, and the details aren't too clear. All I know is that it had been a big day, and I was awfully tired. I went home, climbed into bed, put my head on a nice pillow made of tulle white leather, and slept a long time.

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0: 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Next Thursday, same time, Roma Wines will bring you Keenan Wynn and Hume Cronin as stars of Suspense, radio's outstanding theater of thrills.
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2: This is the man in black, here for the Roma Wine Company of Fresno, California, to introduce this weekly half hour of Suspense. Tonight from Hollywood, Roma Wines bring you a star, the actor whose recent portrayals in Lost Angel and See Here, Private Hargrove have been so much admired, Mr. Keenan Wynn. And so are the remarkable events of which Joe Isinger has written in his novel, The Walls Came Tumbling Down, and with the performance of Keenan Wynn as the society chit-chat columnist who signs himself Darcy. We again hope to keep you in suspense.
3: Dear Captain Griffin, on a date which I am sure we shall always remember not quite without pain, I was sitting in my office at the Morning Post, composing with my customary wit and brilliance my daily column of Cafe Society Chatter, when Miss Susan Finch, my devoted but mentally retarded secretary, poked her head into the room, ran her tongue nervously across her dental brace, and announced,
4: "There's someone outside to see you, Mr. Darcy."
3: Oh,

0: Geico knows there's a home you and a road you. 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
1: For the lone gazelle, there sadly is no escape.
0: Meanwhile, road you always has an escape in an RV covered with Geico's added 24/7 emergency roadside service, so he can explore more of the great outdoors in real life. Except maybe the ravine where the gazelle got stuck. Road you should avoid that. It feels good to be a road you. It feels good to Geico.
2: Father Walsh. Oh, but of course. Well, I'm so glad to see you again, so very glad.
3: Patrick, I know you're a very busy man, but I don't know where else to turn. It was 3 nights ago, late in the evening, when he first came to see me.
2: Who?
3: Well, a man I'd never seen or heard of. He demanded that I give him the Bibles.
2: What Bibles?
3: I don't know. And when I asked, he smiled as though it were a game and said, "The Bible's marked E.B. I feared the poor man might be deranged, and I suggested that perhaps he'd better come again in the morning. He rose from his chair in anger, saying he would give me 3 days to help him find the
2: Bibles.
3: No, not the Bibles. That I would help him find the walls of Jericho, or else I would regret it.
2: Did you say the walls of Jericho?
3: For the past 2 nights, he's been loitering outside the gates of the churchyard, as though watching to see who my visitors are.
2: You say he came to see you 3 days ago and gave you 3 days in which to...
3: Yes.
2: Well, now, what did the police say?
3: I haven't reported this to the police. I can't go to them. I've been warned not to.
2: By this madman?
3: No, by my bishop. You see, when I told him about it, he refused to credit it, said it was a figment of my imagination, and warned me not to speak such nonsense again.
2: I see. Father, I'm sure you've nothing to fear.
3: You don't believe me either,
2: Of course I believe you. Now, please let me visit you tonight, Father. We'll talk further about this. There are many things I'd like to talk to you about, as we did years ago.
3: Yes, years ago. Very well, my son. I'll expect you at 8. You will come, won't you?
2: Only death could keep me away.
4: And now, in this brief intermission, let us picture this scene. A scene beneath a radiant Caribbean moon at the fashionable Hotel Nacional de Cuba in Havana, Cuba. An American dinner guest has just raised his glass in a toast to Havana, its traditions, its beauty, the superb dinner and wine. His Cuban host replies, "True, the traditions, the scenery, and the food you enjoy, they are ours. But the wine of which you speak so highly, that is of your country. We must import it. It is the famed Roma wine made in your own California." Yes, it does surprise many Americans that California produces wines, Roma wines, of such uniformly superb quality that they are imported to many foreign countries as special occasion luxuries. 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Yet Roma brings you wines that combine age-old winemaking skill with modern scientific testing and quality control. 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
5: And now it is with pleasure that we bring back to our soundstage Keenan Wynn in The Walls Came Tumbling Down, a tale well calculated to keep you in suspense.
2: And so, my dear Captain Griffin, with a punctuality I had not exhibited in years, on the stroke of 8, I found myself standing before the high iron gates of St. Francis Churchyard. I must admit that Father Walsh had intrigued me with his fantasia of a man seeking the walls of Jericho.

0: No response. I tried the door. It swung open, and I stepped into a musty, dimly lighted hall.
1: Father Walsh? Father Walsh? You at home?
0: There was no answer. I crossed to the door of the study and threw it open. First, I could see nothing in the darkness, and then I saw, suspended from a low beam in the ceiling, the cord of his robe knotted tightly about his neck, Father Walsh. There was no urgent need to cut him down. He was quite dead.
2: That's the way I found him. I came in to give him his cup of warm milk, and that's the way I found him.
0: Who are you?
2: I'm his sister, Catherine Walsh. My brother. He never would have committed that sin. But who?
0: Have you called the police?
2: Yes, I... Aren't you from the police?
0: No. I was his friend.
2: You're Darcy?
0: Yes. Now tell me what you know about the Bibles before the police get here.
2: This afternoon, after he saw you, a woman telephoned. He talked to her for a long time, and when he hung up, he said he remembered now about the Bibles. 40 years ago, he took care of a sick vagrant. The poor man died and left to my brother 2 Bibles.
0: A bum left Father Walsh 2 Bibles 40 years ago. Well, do you know where they are?
2: Yes. One is now packed away upstairs in the attic, and the other is...
0: That must be the police. Now, don't say anything about the Bibles. I'm asking you to trust me. Call me tomorrow at my office. I'll let them in. Well, come right... Oh.
3: Father Walsh is expecting me.
0: Well, come in. Who are you?
3: My name is Patricia Behrens, and... Is something wrong?
0: Why should anything be wrong?
3: I don't know. It's just that... Well, I had an appointment with Father Walsh, and
0: when
3: I...
0: When did you make this appointment?
3: Early this evening on the telephone. I'm afraid I'm a little late.
0: Indeed you are. Father Walsh is dead.
3: Dead? Oh, but he can't be...
0: Why not?
3: But I've been searching for him for so long, and now...
0: Are you sure that you were looking for Father Walsh, or was it the walls of Jericho?
3: I don't know what you mean.
0: No?
3: If Ernst did any talking about... Well, he had no right to...
0: Ernst? Ernst who? Now, look, my sweet. You'd better tell me what you do know, because Father Walsh didn't just die quietly with a smile on his lips. Father Walsh was murdered.
3: Murdered? Look, you've got to trust me.
0: Well, I'll hate myself for this in the morning, but okay. Let's get out of here. Yeah?
4: Mr. Darcy?
0: Mm-hmm?
4: Good morning. This is Catherine Walsh. I've got the Bible I told you about last night that was in the attic. And the other one is...
0: Miss Walsh, don't say anything more. You come to my apartment at 3 this afternoon. 24 Sutton Place. If I'm delayed, the doorman will let you in.
4: And shall I bring...
0: Oh, yes, yes, by all means. Bring the book with you.
4: Very well, Mr. Darcy. I'll be there.
0: Yes, Duchess?
5: Hey, Mr. Ernest Helms is waiting outside.
0: Ernst? Well, prod him in, Susan. Prod him in.
5: All right, Mr. Helms.
6: Is this or is this not your card, sir?
0: My name is on it.
6: Uh-huh. Then it is your card.
0: My name is Darcy. I'm the columnist for the Post. What can I do for you?
6: Please. My name is Ernst Helms. I deal in rare books. I've been commissioned by a client to find 2 Bibles for a certain collection. You can trust me, sir. I'm experienced. I'm reliable. I am discreet. Yeah, that is how I am.
0: Well, discreet. Very well. And you want me to help you find the Bibles?
6: No, Mr. Darcy, no. Not quite. I want to buy them from you.
0: Oh, well, then you've come to the wrong man. I'm not a book dealer. I'm a newspaper man. I might be able to help you find something.
6: And what is your fee?
0: How much cash do you have with you?
6: How do I know you have the Bibles?
0: Well, I didn't say that I did have them.
6: How do I know you know where they are?
0: You don't know anything.
6: How do I know you aren't lying to me? How do I know you aren't a fake, a fraud?
0: Now, you'll get nowhere by flattery.
6: You haven't got the Bibles. You don't know where they are. You are a swindler, a thief. You're trying to rob me like everybody else. I know you. You are a vicious, degenerate fiend, a contemptible, foul. Don't, please.
0: I'm sorry, brother.
6: Okay.
0: Now,
5: Hey, what happened?
0: Oh, just a little thing. You've got some water there?
6: Yeah.
0: All right, now wait outside, Susan.
6: What?
0: Oh, you're all right now.
6: Mr. Darcy?
0: Yes, you're fine now.
6: I'm Ernst Helms, please. I come from Prague.
0: Well, how do you do?
6: My shirt, it's off. What happened here?
0: Oh, nothing.
6: An accident?
0: Oh, you're fine now. Here, let me help you then. Your coat?
6: Oh, yes, thank you. My money! Where's my money?
0: On my desk. You'll leave it there if you want the Bibles. The Bible's marked E.B.
6: Yes. Please, how soon will you deliver?
0: 3 days.
6: Please, I can trust you. Please.
0: Well, that isn't the point. As long as I have your money, Mr. Helms, I think I can trust you. Good day, Flat Top. My dear young lady, look. I arrive here punctually for my appointment with Mr. Serko Hodakis for 2:30. It is now close to 3. I have read the entire contents of Time, Life, Esquire, Captain Billy's whiz-bang.
7: Oh, Mr. Darcy?
0: Yes.
7: Waiting long, I'm terribly sorry. Come in. Sit down, please.
0: Thank you.
7: Now, Mr. Darcy, I shall be brief to the point. I'm an attorney. I have a client named Ernst Helms. He visited your office this morning.
0: How do you know that?
7: He told me so. I manage his affairs. He also told me he gave you $1,800. I simply want you to tell me why he gave you that money.
0: Why don't you ask Mr. Helms that question?
7: Very well. Blunt and to the point. My client has paid out large sums of money to swindlers, yes, trying to locate certain books. It is my duty to see that he is now protected.
0: Well, Mr. Helms paid me that money for a book which I gave him.
7: What kind of a book?
0: A Bible.
7: You gave to Mr. Helms a Bible?
0: Yes.
7: Good Lord, a Bible for $800? And I suppose Helms knew what he was doing. I'm going to wash my hands of him one of these days. You're telling the truth, Mr. Darcy. You really gave him this Bible.
0: I'm a liar if I didn't. So I was a liar. But that was the best I could do on short notice. I had no wish to become involved in a tiresome litigation, and one perhaps which might draw the attention of the police to me. I left Mr. Hodakis' office as quickly as possible, raced home, and it was with some anticipation that I learned from the doorman that Catherine Walsh had arrived and was now in my apartment.
8: Come right in, Darcy. In time for tea.
0: Well, well, Captain Griffin, Detective Lucas, and if my memory does not fail me, and unfortunately it does not, Detective Regan. Are you gentlemen waiting for a fourth for bridge?
8: We've got our fourth. In the other room, Darcy.
0: I took 3 small, reluctant steps into the darkened room. It was lying on the floor on the other side of my bed near the small table on which my telephone stood. It was the frail body of Catherine Walsh.
8: Well, Darcy?
0: Griffin, I find this very embarrassing.
8: Yeah, I know just how you feel. But right now, Darcy, you must make an effort to tell me the whole story. And believe me, my friend, it better be good.
0: My story, you remember, Captain Griffin, was good. In fact, it was so good that after 2 hours of tortuous questioning, you agreed to release me on my promise that by evening I would come to you with the full meaning of the Bibles and the walls of Jericho. Straightening my tie and looking jaunty and attractive as usual, I awaited the arrival of the lovely one.
3: Well, here I am. Look, Darcy, I'm frightened.
0: Stop acting like Jane Eyre.
3: Please don't be harsh with me now.
0: Well, they weren't very gentle with Father Walsh and his sister.
3: Darcy, I'm so frightened. The manager of my hotel told me that he got a phone call from Ernst Helms asking him to put his trunk and luggage in the storeroom. He's gone away and I don't know what to do.
0: Try telling me the truth.
3: Yes. Yes. I'm sorry I started the whole thing. His letter said there'd be blood and murder. He was right.
0: Whose letter?
3: Elias Behrens.
0: You mean the Elias Behrens, the artist?
3: Yes. He was my grandfather. I started to write a biography of Elias Behrens to show the world how he was forced to suffer and live in poverty. What the greatest and most celebrated painter of our time went through to... Well, during my research, I found this scrap of letter. Here, read it.
0: Let's see. Live only to finish my greatest work, my only mural. And there will come the day when men will again shed blood for the walls of Jericho, as did Joshua and his hosts. But only in my Bibles will be found the key. He who reads each word of God will uncover the sweeping vision of the walls of Jericho on the wall of my hovel. Glory be to God, and cursed be all men. Well,
3: that mural is priceless. But no one knows where my grandfather lived or died. He'd run away from a hostile world. I retained Ernst Helms, an art dealer, to help me in my search.
0: And Elias Behrens was the poor, unknown vagrant that Father Walsh took care of and buried.
3: Yes. We traced the Bibles to Father Walsh, but... Oh, Darcy, I'm so frightened. I can't find Helms,
0: oh,
3: and I
0: don't... Oh, you don't have to bother to look for him. The police will do that for you.
3: What do you mean?
0: He has one of the Bibles.
3: Then why doesn't he come to me?
0: Because that mural is, well, it's finders keepers in a case like this. But Helms is now a fugitive wanted for murder.
3: Oh.
0: And the other Bible is undoubtedly nowhere on this earth. That's what poor Catherine Walsh was trying to tell me.
3: But we know that Elias Behrens left two Bibles to Father Walsh.
0: Yeah, all right. Wait a minute. Wait a minute! Father Walsh, of course, I'm a dope. I remember a warm and lovable little thing he used to do that the whole neighborhood knew about when I was a kid. He always used to bury a Bible with the souls he buried. So, one Bible he kept, which is now in the possession of the killer of Catherine Walsh, and the other Bible he blessed and buried with the dead man.
3: But that means that...
0: Precisely. We don't know where, under what name, Behrens died or where he's been buried. Joshua at the Battle of Jericho. Joshua. Give me that. Give me that. Now, let's see. J.J. Joshua. Joshua. The son of Nun. Joshua Nun.
3: What? How do you spell it?
0: Oh, N-U-N. Oh, pray that my womanly intuition is not playing me false. Come along.
3: Where?
0: To see if there isn't a Joshua Nun buried in Father Walsh's churchyard.

0: Oh, Darcy, we shouldn't be doing this.
1: Why not? The cross says Joshua Nun. And if I'm wrong this time, it won't be wasted effort. I'll simply crawl into the grave myself and pull it in after me. Here. Here, I've struck it. Give me that crowbar. Quickly, quickly. Come on.
0: Oh, dear. Dear.
1: Patricia, the Bible. We found it.
2: All right, Darcy, stand where you are.
1: Well, Griffin, I found that other Bible.
3: You found 10 years in the pen for body snatching.
1: Well, Captain Griffin, this time, as you must remember, my story was even better. And you agreed that now with one Bible in our possession, we might succeed in smoking out the killer who had the other Bible. The entire story of Elias Behrens and his walls of Jericho broke into the press, and a veritable epidemic of wall scraping struck the city. It was on the fifth day that a phone call from Serko Hodeikis asked me to see him at once on a matter of great importance.
4: Yes, Mr. Darcy. Helms called me twice. I tried to trace the calls, but it was impossible. All he would say is that he didn't kill anybody, but that he had the other Bible.
1: How'd he get it?
4: He wouldn't explain. He said he's sending it to me so that you could find the mural. But the condition is that, as his attorney, I protect his interest in the sale of the mural. He has a right to that, even though he is a fugitive. Do you agree?
1: I agree.
4: Good. Here is the Bible which came in this morning's mail.
1: The Bible he gave me was very old. On its covers were the initials E.B. I turned to the book of Joshua. In the fourth paragraph of the sixth chapter, two words had been underscored. Seven rams.
4: What's marked in the other one, the one you have?
0: Here, I'll read it. And seven priests shall bear before the ark seven trumpets of ram's horns. And it shall come to pass...
1: Mm-hmm. And the words seven priests are underscored. Seven rams and seven priests.
4: Not much to go on, is there?
1: Enough. The word priests tell us where the Bibles would be found. Now we're left with two sevens and the word rams. Where would you expect an artist to spend his last declining days? Right, Greenwich Village. And there you will find, in Father Walsh's parish, a street named Ram Street. And I'm sure that at 77 Ram Street you will find the walls of Jericho by Elias Behrens. Patricia, my sweet, swoop up your trumpet. The walls are about to come tumbling down.

0: Yeah, this is where the crazy old coot used to live. Joshua, he called himself.
1: Oh. Not quite the Savoy, is it?
2: And this is where a great artist was forced to...
3: Well, let's get on with it. The mural must be hidden under the paint of one of these walls. If it is, Mr. Klinger here will find it.
2: What's that?
0: Oh, don't let that frighten you, miss. It goes on day and night. Building a subway right under it.
1: Yeah, it doesn't feel very safe. Perhaps you'd better start your examination, Mr. Klinger.
4: Yes, I start making my test now.
1: For the next 3 hours, Mr. Klinger, the expert, worked without pause, taking specimens of almost every square foot of wall space, examining his findings for oil tones under his microscope. Finally, bending low over a sample.
4: I don't know... Looks like flesh tone, oil, maybe just another layer of paint. I must take 4 or 5 more specimens of that same layer.
3: And how will you know if...
4: If I get different tones in the same layer, then I'll say the mural is there. Second specimen, a sky blue tone. Third specimen, an earth color. Fourth, bright fuchsia. And fifth, yes... Fifth is a vivid, beautiful gold. My friends, on that wall, under that grimy paint you see, is the last great work of Elias Barron's, The Walls of Jericho.
3: Why, a fortune, a fortune.
1: Yes, Mr. Hodakus, a fortune. But before we can announce our discovery, we have a serious problem to solve. The finding of the mural means that we secured the second Bible which led us to it. And we could have secured that only from your client, Ernst Helms, who was wanted for murder.
3: I don't understand.
1: Well, it's very simple. We will be charged with working in concert with a murderer unless we apprehend him and turn him over to the police.
3: Yes, but I don't see how
1: Oh, well, I have a plan. Patricia, you will leave at once for Chicago. Hodakus says that is where Helms called from. You will take all of the Helms' luggage, which is now in the storeroom of the Hotel Bolton, including his large trunk.
2: But I...
3: Why must she take the...
1: Because I feel very strongly that Helms will suddenly appear if we move that trunk.
0: Hey, I think we better get out of here.
1: Yeah, let's go.
3: No, we don't!
2: Darcy, he's got a gun.
3: So you know.
1: Yes.
3: Well...
1: Yes. I knew when I learned from my secretary that she told you when you called me that Catherine Walsh was coming to my apartment with a book... And you kept me waiting in your office while you went there and killed her for the Bible you finally turned over to me.
3: And you decided to force my hand, find the mural.
1: Precisely, Mr. Hodakus. And when you made it necessary for me to lie to you about giving the Bible to Helms, I unwittingly signed his death warrant. You knew that Helms was an honest man working for Patricia, and you intended all along to secure that mural for yourself. And so, when Helms couldn't turn over the Bible to you, when you demanded it from him... You were forced to murder him, and his body is now stuffed into his trunk in the storeroom of the hotel.
3: So you've got it all figured out. Well, figure this one out!
2: Darcy, look out!
3: Ah!

0: And that, my dear Captain Griffin, was how it came about that the walls came tumbling down, right over Mr. Hodakus' embarrassed ears. It is too bad he did not live long enough to confess to the murder of Father Walsh, but it's obvious that he killed him to prevent him from giving the Bible in his possession to Patricia. Well, my dear, I think that should take care of Griffin's curiosity.
1: And shall I sign the letter simply Darcy?
0: No, sign it Darcy O'Donnell. From now on, my pet, I'll be forced to use my last name since you are going to share it with me.

0: And so closes The Walls Came Tumbling Down, starring Keenan Wynn, tonight's tale of suspense. 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
2: This is Keenan Wynn. I don't know of an actor in Hollywood who doesn't feel flattered and honored when he's invited to make an appearance on Suspense, and I'm certainly no exception. 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And of course, long before next week has arrived, you will have bought that extra war bond, won't you?
0: Keenan Wynn appeared through the courtesy of Metro-Goldwyn-Mayer, whom Roma Wine salutes this week on the occasion of their completion of 20 years of motion picture leadership. Next Thursday, same time, you will hear Paul Muni, a star of Suspense.
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15: 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Those excellent California wines that can add so much pleasantness to the way you live, to your happiness in entertaining guests, to your enjoyment of everyday meals. Yes, right now a glassful would be very pleasant, as Roma Wines bring you Fay Bainter in a remarkable tale of suspense.
16: When the police accused George with the murder of those young actresses, I took up for him till the very last. Of course, I should have known better because Lady Susie didn't like him, and Lady Susie is a smart cat. She has a way of picking winners among humans. On the surface, George didn't look like a criminal. Big and gruff, there was nothing unusual looking about him, except his hands. Still, that peculiar antagonism between George and Susie, from the very first day he came to work for me at Rehearsal House. It was a dismal afternoon. The rain had been pouring steadily for hours, and in the unreal half-light of the old brownstone parlor, those blunt, twisting fingers seemed grotesquely alive with evil. I was frantic, or I probably never would have hired him. What's your name?
17: George.
16: George?
17: George, Smith.
16: Married?
17: My wife's dead.
16: Oh. Any children?
17: One, a girl.
16: Where is she?
17: Dead.
16: Oh?
17: I don't talk about her, Mom, ever.
16: I see. Any references?
17: No, but I'm a good worker.
16: Goodness knows that's what I need.
17: You want me to stay on the place?
16: Yes, indeed. There's a small room in the cellar that our last handyman used before he went to the munitions factory. It's quite comfortable. Come along, I'll show it to you.
17: You've shown me the room? This means I'm hired?
16: Well, for a while, at least. Of course, I don't like your not having references, but with the men shortage...
17: You won't regret hiring me, Mom.
16: In a girls' boarding house, we just do need a man for the heavy work. There's always the furnace to tend.
17: Only girls live here?
16: Young actresses. I was one myself years ago.
17: Actresses?
16: Yes, poor dear. They don't have a very easy time. That's why I opened this boarding house, just to help them out as much as I can.
17: Actresses? Pretty ones?
16: Here's the door to the cellar. Now, watch your step.
17: Anybody home but you?
16: Just me and Susie. No, you don't have to take my arm. Just hold on to the railing.
18: It's a cat! A cat! Get away! Get away!
16: Stop kicking my cat!
18: That devil scratched
16: you! Stop it, I say! Susie, come here! Mr. Smith, what do you mean?
18: I'm sorry. I never liked cats. They bring me trouble.
16: Then, obviously, you're not the one for the job.
18: But I gotta have this job.
16: Not if you're going to treat my cat that way. Why, this whole house revolves around Lady Susie.
18: Lady what?
16: Lady Susie, my cat. The girls here at the house call her Lucky Lady Susie.
18: A cat? Lucky?
16: She's brought luck to many an actress right here in this house. Why, the girls regard her as some people do, a rabbit's foot or a luck charm. She's a tradition.
18: Well, if she's that important, we'll get along. Won't we, Kitty? Nice Kitty?
16: No. I wouldn't have hired George, but I had to have a handyman. But I think I realized right then that he was no good for the house. Even if he was startled, there was no excuse for a great man to kick a harmless little pet. My mother always said, any man who isn't kind to animals is not to be trusted. But with the war, well, George was a good worker. However, he and Lady Susie never did get along. Odd, too, because she was friendly with everybody. By strange coincidence, girls that she'd scratched in a playful mood had achieved fame in the theater soon afterwards. So Lucky Lady Susie was pampered and coaxed by the young hopefuls at Rehearsal House. The girls usually stopped by my parlor for tea every afternoon before going up to their rooms to change. Of course, Lady Susie was always there. More tea, Alice?
19: No thanks, Miss Plym.
16: You, Jane?
20: Half a cup, please. May get me out of this blue mood.
16: Here you are, Jane. And your usual cream.
20: Thanks. Oh, come here, Susie, and sit on my lap.
19: Oh, you just bring me a little luck.
16: Now, Jane.
19: Oh, I'll never get anywhere in the theater.
16: Just keep plugging, dear. You'll make it. Anybody hear how Diane came out with a reading?
20: Well, she should be home any minute.
16: Poor dear, she's worked so long for a break.
20: Haven't we all? Oh, but Diane will get along. I'm sure of it. She got the good luck token from Lady Susie
11: last
20: week.
11: Girls, oh, darling.
16: Diane!
1: I made it. I got the part.
16: No, tell us about it. Do, please.
1: Oh, because of Miss Plym, the guardian angel of struggling young actresses.
21: Who feeds us 3 meals a day.
1: Yes.
21: And never submits a bill.
1: And has the most wonderful cat in the world. Susie, you know, don't you, that you're making a famous actress out of me?
16: Now, Diane, Susie just gives you confidence in yourself. There's nothing to the superstition.
1: Oh, yes, there is. One tiny scratch from Lucky Lady and success is inevitable.
21: Why, only last week she scratched Diane, and now look, she'll be a star overnight.
20: Oh, wonderful. I'm very happy for you, Diane.
1: Thanks.
11: Oh, Susie, why don't you scratch me? Just a tiny scratch here on my hand.
16: Here's your tea, Diane.
1: Oh, thanks. Oh, that fire feels good on a day like today. Come here, Lady Susie. Let me tell you about my part. It's so wonderful. Susie.
21: What's wrong with Lady Susie?
16: Just keep talking, girls, until I get over to the door.
1: What? Oh, I want to tell you about it. It is the best part.
16: I thought so. George, what are you doing up here?
18: I came up to see if you wanted more wood on the fire.
16: Why didn't you knock?
18: I was going to, then I heard Miss Diane talking. Hello, Miss Diane.
1: Hello, George.
18: So you got the part you wanted, that's fine.
1: Yes, George, isn't it thrilling?
18: You'll be a great actress, Miss Diane. Nice kitty. Hush.
16: That'll be all for now, George.
18: What if you'd like me to fix the fire?
16: When we need more wood, I'll call you.
18: Yes, ma'am. Good evening, Miss Diane.
20: He knows everything about us, doesn't he?
16: I don't like it. The idea he's listening at the door.
1: Oh, come now, Plimmy. He's harmless. He's just lonely. Poor man does everything he can for us.
20: You trust everybody, Diane. Too much.
21: Well, it does seem safer with a man in the house.
16: There's something sinister about him. And Susie doesn't trust him. The way she claws the rug and that strange yowl of hers whenever he's around.
1: I wonder why she does that.
21: Could be a warning of some kind.
16: Just be careful, girls. I don't want anything to happen.
1: Oh, Miss Plym, thanks to Lucky Lady Susie, nothing but good can happen to me from now on.

0: and did become a success. The play was a hit, and overnight, her fame had spread from Broadway to Hollywood. There were radio contracts, movie offers, magazine spreads. Diane was the toast of the hour. Lady Susie was enjoying her share of fame, too, for Diane's press agent knew the value of a good story. He played up the superstition of Susie's ability to pick a winner. Diane and Lucky Lady had pictures taken together. Soon, my shabby rehearsal house had become the residence for aspiring young actresses. I was turning girls away. Do you know, even with her fame, Diane refused to move to a better house. She stayed on in her little single room with the one overhead bulb as though nothing had changed. At first, she was so happy it was a joy to be around her. But then it began. She'd stare into space for minutes at a time. There were worry lines between her eyes. Being an old actress, I knew too well what her trouble was. One night, Lady Susie and I stayed up later than usual, just to cheer her up when she came home from the theater.
1: Hello, Plimmy. Oh, I'm tired.
0: You haven't been your cheerful self lately, Diane.
1: Plimmy, you were a famous actress once, weren't you?
0: Yes, dear.
1: How long did it last? Your fame, I mean.
0: Oh, until a new toast of Broadway came along. Then I faded into obscurity again.
1: Wasn't that terribly hard to take?
0: It's so cruel. One never gets used to it, Diane.
1: Plimmy, I couldn't bear it. I couldn't bear it to be unknown again, to go on living with only dreams of the past.
0: Every actress has that fear, Diane. But don't you worry about it. Perhaps...
1: I won't. Well, I guess I'll go upstairs now.
0: Why don't you take Susie upstairs with you? She's good company.
1: Oh, Plimmy, you think of everything. Susie's just what I need.
0: Now, don't you worry your pretty head about the future, dear. It'll take care of itself.
1: Good night, Miss Plimmy.
0: Good night, Diane.
2: Miss Diane.
1: George.
2: I didn't mean to scare you.
1: Oh, well, it's so dark out here in the hall, I didn't see you.
2: You'd like that cat, Miss Diane.
1: Why, Susie's a good luck cat.
2: Cats bring nothing but evil.
1: You're up late, George.
2: I stay up lots of nights till you come in.
1: Oh?
2: You're so pretty, Miss Diane. Your hair and your face. You walk nice.
1: George, you shouldn't talk. Susie, hush,
2: she always yowls that way. She don't like me, Miss Diane. She's just like the cat my daughter had.
1: Your daughter?
2: You make me think of my daughter, Miss Diane. She was pretty, too. She was killed.
1: Oh, George, I'm sorry.
2: My daughter and my wife, they was killed sudden, both at once.
1: Oh, how horrible.
2: I keep trying to forget, and then I see you, and I remember all over again.
1: But, George, you mean that
2: I... heard what you were saying to Miss Plimm. You're worrying about your fame lasting. Miss Diane, you'll be famous as long as you live. I know you will.
1: Thank you, George. Now, good night.
2: Good night, Miss Diane.
1: Oh, Susie, baby, be quiet. Why are you so afraid of George? Susie, hush. Oh, Susie, the light bulb's burned out. Oh, dear. Miss Plimm? Oh, Miss Plimm?
0: Yes, Diane?
1: The bulb's burned out, and it's awfully dark up here. What'll I do?
0: Oh, that's a shame, Diane. I'll send George up with a new bulb right away. George?
1: No. George will fix it. What's the matter with you, Susie, baby? I thought cats could see in the dark. Well, come on, honey. Let's go over by the window. Some light from the street lamp over there. Now, this is better. Hey, Susie? Wish George would hurry with that light. Susie, what's the trouble, kitty? What's the matter? Who's there? George? Susie, hold still, Susie. You're scratching me. George? George, I know you're in this room. George, you... let go!
0: Of course, we all heard the screams coming from Diane's room, and I rushed upstairs at once. I walked into the room. There lay Diane. I think all the girls knew instinctively, just as I did, that she was George. That awful George was staring down into her face as though he was in a trance.
2: She's fainted. Pretty Miss Diane. She's fainted.
0: Fainted? She's dead.

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0: And now, Roma wines bring back to our Hollywood soundstage Faye Bainter, who, as Miss Leonora Plim in The Lucky Lady, continues a narrative well calculated to keep you in suspense.
2: It was certainly a sad and dramatic scene as we all stood there in Diane's room looking down at her. Even more beautiful in death than she'd been in life. George had that awful, vacant look on his face.
3: Dead? She's dead?
2: George, what happened? I sent you up here to fix the light bulb for Miss Diane. Then I heard her scream. What happened?
3: When I came up, it was dark. She'd left the door open and I stood in the room. I could see Miss Diane from the street lamp. She couldn't see me. She was talking to the cat. I didn't mean to hurt her. The light was shining on her pretty hair, and I just tried to touch it. Now she's dead. Pretty Miss Diane.
2: There was no signs of violence. No unusual marks on her body. Diane lay as if she was asleep. When you police came, you were sure at first that poor George was guilty, but you could find no evidence to back up your suspicions. Besides, even though we didn't like him, everybody in the house took up for George. The girls just couldn't believe that he was guilty. Then, too, the next day a suicide note was discovered. The inspector found it between the pages of a recent success story about the lovely young actress. It said, "I don't know how much longer the success is going to last, but I do know I couldn't stand being a nobody again. Just any day now, I'll be taking my final curtain call voluntarily. For only through death can an actress achieve lasting fame." The note was signed Diane. Later, it was announced in the papers that Diane Carvel's death appeared to be suicide. However, before this announcement was made public, the inspector had paid me a visit.
4: It's about George, Miss Plim.
2: Yes, Inspector?
4: The state's attorney is satisfied with the suicide verdict. But I'm not.
2: But, Inspector...
4: The screams George found in the room, it doesn't make sense that Diane Carvel killed herself.
2: Yes?
4: But I can't prove anything. No evidence. Just this uncanny hunch.
2: Well, what do you want me to do, Inspector?
4: Look, I want you to let him go on working here as though nothing had happened.
2: But, Inspector...
4: Let him know you think he's innocent. That the case is closed.
2: I can't see how...
4: Get him plenty of rope. If he's guilty, he'll hang himself.
2: Inspector, the safety of my girl.
4: Yeah, it's dangerous, possibly. On the other hand, he may be innocent. There's no evidence. But when his wife and daughter died, there was no evidence either.
2: On the very day that George came back to work, Jane, the young actress I told you about before, came running into the parlor all out of breath.
5: Miss Clem.
2: Why, Jane.
5: I got it. I got it. I'm set with a guilt.
2: Janie, sit down, dear. Have a cup of tea, then tell me all about it.
5: Well, it's the part in the play. And Elliot Nugent said... Oh, Lady Susie, you wonderful creature.
2: Lady Susie?
5: Yes. Last night. Look, here are my arms.
2: But you didn't say anything.
5: Oh, I didn't tell anybody. I've been trying so long that I couldn't be sure even Lucky Lady could change my luck. But she did.
2: Of course, the cat had nothing to do with it, dear. You believe she charmed you, and you probably read better than you'd ever read before. Yes, George?
3: I was passing in the hall, and I heard what Miss Jane said. I'm glad for you, Miss Jane.
5: Thank you, George.
3: Now you'll be a famous actress, like Miss Diane.
2: George!
3: Excuse me.
2: Well, it happened to Jane, too. Just as Diana done, Jane became the toast of the town. Then right at the peak of her career, she died mysteriously. And at rehearsal house, there was the burned-out light bulb, the horrible yowling of Lady Susie. But this time, George disappeared before the police arrived. A citywide manhunt began for George. And in the meantime, just as I'd done for Diane, I wrote a letter of condolence to Jane's parents, sending all the newspaper clippings, telling them what a blessing the poor child has succeeded in a life ambition before such a dreadful thing had happened. Jane's mother sent me a long, appreciated letter, as Diane's had done, and I pasted the two letters side by side in my scrapbook. It was about the sixth day after Jane's death that the inspector called me on the phone.
6: Now listen carefully, Miss Plym.
2: What now, Inspector?
6: Are you alone?
2: Yes.
6: All right, listen. Lock yourself in your room and stay there until the police car arrives. A man who looks like George Smith has been seen in your neighborhood a few minutes ago.
2: Oh, Inspector,
6: now, there's no time to talk. Lock yourself in. It may be your life next. This man is dangerous.
2: But I've never handled a dangerous man.
6: Don't, under any condition, leave your room. He's probably sulking through your house right now.
2: Oh, dear, I...
6: That's all, Miss Plym.
2: Oh, Inspector, I... Oh, dear. Oh, dear. All alone. Well, naturally, I was frightened, realizing that even at that moment, a criminal or worse, a maniac might be under my own roof. When the inspector hung up, my mind was confused, my heart thumping like a washing machine. It was then that I heard Lucky Lady Susie. She was howling the way she always did when George was about, but it was even worse than usual. For now she sounded as though she were fighting in pain. The sound was coming from the direction of the cellar where George's room had been. The warnings of the inspector forgotten, I ran down the hall toward the cellar door. All I could think of was that my poor little cat was probably being tortured. Susie! Lady Susie! Susie! I opened the cellar door and I stood there weak and chilly all over. For there was George, angry as I'd never seen him before. His big hands, he was trying to push poor Lady Susie into the furnace. She was writhing and scratching with all her might.
3: I hated you since the first minute I come to this house. You brought nothing but bad luck. You made everybody mistrust me.
2: George! George! Drop that cat this instant. George, I'm ashamed of you. Poor little Lady Susie, you poor, poor little pet. Come here, Kitty. Come here, there.
3: But Miss Plym...
2: George, I'm terribly angry with you. Any grown man who would try to push a poor little helpless kitten into a burning furnace.
3: That cat's brought nothing but trouble.
2: Oh, George, you don't look well.
3: A cat would be better off dead. It's brought nothing but evil.
2: George, why don't you come upstairs? I was just making some tea.
3: Tea?
2: Yes, come along, George. We'll talk it all over in the parlor.
3: You know, the police are after me.
2: Of course, George. But they'd never think of looking in my parlor for you.
3: They blame me with Miss Jane's murder. All right, let's get the tea over with.
2: We'll just let it steep a second. George, I can't forgive you for trying to kill my cat. Why would you do such a cruel thing?
3: I hate cats. They're evil.
2: I understand you're a dangerous criminal, George. Which do you prefer, cream or lemon?
3: Cream, I guess. It was my daughter's pet cat that turned over the kerosene lamp and set the house on fire. My wife and my daughter were burned. I got the blame.
2: Here's your tea. Nice, hot cup. Just the same, George. You shouldn't have mistreated Lady Susie. I'm going to turn you over to the police, you know. How's your tea?
3: Bitter, Mum. I don't like tea. No, don't turn me in, Mum. I tell you, I had to get that cat. She got me in all this trouble.
2: Drink your tea, George.
3: Yes, Mum.
7: All right, open up in there, police department.
3: Is that the police?
2: Yes, George. I'll have to let them in.
3: Well, I gotta get out of here. My head,
2: My goodness. George is dead. Oh, well. Well, do tear the door down. I'm coming.
4: So you killed him, eh, Miss Plin?
2: Why, yes. You said he was a dangerous criminal, so...
4: How, Miss Plin?
2: A little potassium bichloride in his tea. Huh? He thought it was sugar.
4: Potassium?
2: That's what I use for the girls, you know, Diane and Jane.
4: What? You mean you murdered them?
2: I gave them lasting fame.
4: You what?
2: Their names will remain in the history of the American theater forever because they died at the peak of their success. That's what they both wanted.
4: But the suicide notes?
2: Oh, I wrote those, of course. You see, all these years I've suffered the tortures of being a has-been, an actress who's no longer wanted. I didn't want those lovely girls to suffer.
4: But how? The poison.
2: When the time was right, I put bichloride under Lady Susie's claws and sent her up to their rooms with them. That was perfectly natural, as the girls loved her so much anyway. The burnt-out bulb was my idea, too. You see, when George went in to fix the nightlight, he'd frighten Susie, then she'd scratch the girls. The poison would take effect almost immediately.
4: Oh.
2: I kept telling you George was innocent.
4: But, Miss Plim...
2: But after all, you were right about George. I should never have trusted him. Wasn't it dreadful what that horrible man tried to do to my cat?

0: Suspense.
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2: This is Faye Bainter. It's been a pleasant and stimulating experience, as usual, to make an appearance on Suspense, where an actress never knows until she's read the very last paragraph whether she's a deep-dyed villainess or a lady in jeopardy. Mr. Spears just been telling me that next Thursday, an actor who is an incomparable favorite with all of us will be your star. That'll be Colonel James Stewart, late of Uncle Sam's fighting forces. Jimmy Stewart will appear in a role that I think will surprise you, one unlike any he's ever done before. I certainly won't miss next Thursday's suspense show, and I know you'll make a point to listen to.
3: Faye Bainter will soon be seen in the Paramount production, The Virginian. Next Thursday, same time, Roma Wines will bring you Mr. James Stewart.

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4: suspense.
5: Bert. Bert.
6: Yes, my dear.
5: Well, have you found anything?
6: I'm looking, my dear.
5: On the theatrical page, I suppose.
6: Of course, my dear.
5: Looking. You've been doing that kind of looking for 6 months. Give me that paper. Bet I'll find your job in about 6 minutes.
6: Yes, my dear. It is true that the theatrical season, particularly in San Francisco, particularly for Shakespearean actors, was inclined to be sluggish. And it is true that I had never had the great leading roles. Hamlet, Othello, Lear. Although my success in supporting parts amongst amateur groups had been little short of dazzling. It is also true that these successes were of some 15 seasons past. Still, the talent of your true artist is not to be thwarted or denied. But this was a matter which I had never properly succeeded in demonstrating to my wife, Elizabeth, until at last, perforce, I was persuaded that the poor creature's life was dominated by only the most mercenary considerations.
5: Face it, little man, you were washed up as an actor before you started. You've just been looking in the wrong part of this paper.
6: Merciful heavens, desist! Have I not, in deference to your penurious concern, found you a boarder, young Longstreet?
5: Him.
6: A sublime specimen of lusty manhood.
5: Don't try to change the subject.
6: Yes, my dear.
5: Oh, hey, here's something. Listen to this.
6: Yes, my dear.
5: A man with personality, poise, presence, to appear before the public, must be able to dress and act the part of impeccable good taste. What do you think of that?
6: Why, sounds most promising.
5: All right, little man, the job is practically yours.
6: What is the nature of the position?
5: Floor walker at Burdock's department store.
6: Floor walker? My dear, that's
5: Listen,
6: impossible.
5: Listen, I'm through supporting you as of today, understand?
6: Yes, my dear, but then...
5: And you'll take the job and like it.
6: Yes, my dear. With deep misgivings, I accepted the position. Nevertheless, I carried my role with dignity, undismayed by the tittering clerks who found in my wing collar a curious novelty. Months passed. Uncomplainingly, I bore the yoke of my disgrace. But the strain of long hours began to tax my strength. One day, I was feeling particularly unwell. I left the store early and picked up my car in the parking lot. My only thought was to reach the haven of our modest residence on the opposite side of San Francisco Bay, but even driving was an effort. I was faint by the time I reached the checking station on the approach to the Golden Gate Bridge.
7: Hiya, Mr. Matthews. Hey, you're early today. Hey, what's the matter? You look
6: kind... It's my head again. Probably migraine.
7: Oh, here's your change. You know, you ought to take better care of yourself, Mr. Matthews. Now, if I was
6: yes,
7: you...
6: Yes, I'll be all right.
7: Diet's the thing, Mr. Matthews. Now, they say if you eat more...
6: As I drove...

0: moved slowly across the great high span of the bridge and on through the Marin County hills, I knew, by some sixth sense perhaps, that this would be the day. The discovery. Elizabeth, my wife, and our boarder, young Longstreet. A broad-shouldered, athletic nitwit. A swimming beach idol. I was returning early, you understand, and unexpectedly. Cautiously, I avoided the flagstone walk. On the soft lawn, my footsteps were noiseless. Quietly, I crossed the porch. I threw open the door. Sure enough, suitcases packed for flight stood ready on the floor.
1: Burke, you...
2: Now, Mr. Matthews,
0: oh,
2: I...
0: Oh, shame. Oh, despair.
1: Oh, nuts. Don't look so shocked. What did you expect?
0: This is my burden of grief, my cross to bear. Oh, shame, where is thy blush?
1: Come down off your high horse, Bert. You wanted to get rid of me, didn't you? Well, I'm leaving. If you don't like it, you know what you can do.
0: In silence, I have suffered your petty deceptions, your taunts, your gross vulgarities. But now, at long last, the worm turns.
1: Bert, put down that gun.
2: Hey, hold on a minute, Mr. Matthews.
0: My heart has turned to stone.
1: Bert, you're ridiculous. Don't make me laugh.
0: Ridiculous? On the contrary, my dear wife, I am, for the first time in 15 years, a man.
2: Now listen, Mr. Matthews.
1: Look at him. Always the tragic actor, the great tragedian. You're positively silly with that revolver trembling in your hand. Give it to me.
0: Keep your distance. I warn you.
2: Now, look here, Mr. Matthews. Betty and
1: I
2: are going...
1: Don't worry, handsome. The little man won't shoot. I know him too well. Now, give me that gun.
0: I warned you.
1: I said, give me that gun.
0: Oh, that you had 40,000 lives. One is too poor, too weak for my revenge.
1: Bert! Hit him, handsome. Well, we're on our way. Bring the suitcases, handsome.
2: Shall I hit him again, Betty?
1: Oh, the little man won't bother us anymore.
2: Oh, just one. For luck, huh?
1: Oh, suit yourself.
2: Yeah. To remember me. Bye!
0: No!
1: Be seeing you, little man.
0: Wait.
2: So long, Matthews. Don't take any wooden nickels, huh?
0: Elizabeth, wait.
1: What for? We've got places to go.
0: Please, Elizabeth. I am the vanquished. It is I who must go. Pride compels it. I shall go far away. Disappear, vanish from your life forever.
2: He's nuts.
1: Quiet. What's this you're trying to say, Bert? You're offering to disappear? Vanish, Scram?
0: Precisely.
1: Put down the suitcases, handsome. The little man has something up his sleeve.
2: Sit on the floor, worm. And remember, we haven't got all day to talk.
0: Please, please understand, dear wife. In my disappearance, in my seeming death, if you will, there are certain advantages to be derived for all concerned.
1: I'm listening.
0: My life insurance policy, for instance. $20,000. Not an inconsiderable sum.
1: Oh, say, I'd forgotten about that.
0: Yes, but softly, dear wife, softly, let me finish. I was thinking rather of other advantages you would derive. My sudden death, presumptive, of course, would give you freedom to marry your healthy milkweed, this handsome nonentity.
2: Hey, hey, watch yourself, Matthews. I don't like that stuff.
0: My deepest apologies, handsome.
2: Oh.
0: Now, Elizabeth, to the subject of the insurance. Even in my far-off oblivion, I'll have need of money. I thought perhaps you would collect the money and...
1: And what?
0: Forward it to me.
1: Oh, so that's it. You're not the fool I thought you were.
0: There are mutual advantages, as I have indicated. I would have the $20,000, a trifling reward for my sacrifice. You would have a well-furnished home and handsome.
1: Maybe you've got something. Let me think it over.
2: I don't get it at all.
0: You will, handsome. You will. Elizabeth agreed, as I knew she would. She was, in fact, delighted. Longstreet gave us brief pause, but in the end, my charming wife persuaded him. Due to early training in the theater, the strategy of my demise was masterful. After 3 days' rehearsal with my two accomplices, I drove to the checking station of the Golden Gate Bridge. I was careful to enter the gate manned by my acquaintance.
3: Ah, how are you feeling today, Mr. Matthews?
0: I protest, sir, with emphatic emphasis.
3: I don't get you.
0: This toll levy upon the use of a public thoroughfare, by my conscience, it's unsocial, immoral, a downright swindle.
3: Hey, hey, hey, what's got into you? Come on, pay your fare.
0: I know you not, magpie.
3: Huh?
0: Are you carrion?
3: Who, me?
0: Are you fowl, flesh, or fish?
4: Here, Vulture, your pound of flesh.
3: Hey, look, Mr. Matthews. Hey, you better see a doctor.
4: Doctor, indeed. But the fellow would remember me. I drove slowly, watching in the rearview mirror. Near the center of the great bridge, high above the foaming sea, Longstreet and Elizabeth pulled in behind me. A break came in the traffic. I signaled Longstreet. He pulled his car alongside mine. Quickly, I leaped to his car, leaving mine abandoned at the very center of the bridge. The abandoned car, the suicide note I'd left on the seat, would bear mute testimony to my tragic fate. And by my conscience, the word of the fellow at the checking station would tip the scales. There remained but to vanish from the eyes of all who'd known me, and my desperate deed was done. Elizabeth and Longstreet drove me to Sacramento. I boarded the train for Mexico. The frail, meek little floor walker was no more. I was dead. Gone. Kaput. Presumptive death, indeed. In truth, I was reborn. And on some not too distant tomorrow, I would return. And the lives of Elizabeth and Handsome would be forfeit.

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0: Yes, the frail and meek little floor walker was no more. In Mexico, a new man wore my shoes. I became a man of purpose and daring. Through the art of makeup and disguise, I gave myself a villainous and frightful appearance, corresponding to my new character. I returned boldly to San Francisco with no fear of recognition. Thus was I privileged to read in the local papers of my own suicide and later of my wife's marriage to young Longstreet. Weeks passed. I learned Elizabeth had received the insurance money. I was well aware, of course, that she had no intention of giving me any part of it. The moment of final settlement had arrived. Late at night, as befits one returning from the grave, I rang the bell at the cottage I once called home.
1: Oh!
0: It is I, your lately deceased husband.
1: Burke, you handsome!
0: May the dead enter with the quick. Permit me to force my entry.
1: Oh, handsome!
0: On my word, you're frightened.
1: Well, that ridiculous makeup you have on. Why do you have to go around like a scarecrow frightening people?
2: Hey, what goes on here?
1: Hurry, Bert's here.
0: Ah, handsome. In nightshirt and armed with a kitchen knife. An heroic figure, to be sure.
2: Matthews! Gosh, your face...
0: The face of Lazarus, risen from the dead, transformed by the chemistry of death.
1: Don't be funny, Bert. What do you want?
0: The insurance money. $20,000. Are you surprised?
2: Oh, you had no to come back, Matthews.
0: A bargain is a bargain.
1: Here's all the money I have in the house. Take it. Now, will you go?
0: May I repeat, a bargain is a bargain.
1: Don't stand there, stupid. What are you waiting for?
3: Well, what do you want me to do, Benny?
0: The knife gleams in the hand of the shirt-tailed killer.
1: Hit him, handsome.
2: Now, Matthews, I mean I...
0: Ah, you've observed this automatic in my hand. Also observe as I remove the safety catch. I see your face grows pale.
1: Now, wait a minute, Bert. What do you want?
0: Dear me, hadn't I made that clear? I thought I had. I want my $20,000.
2: Now, listen, Matthews, take it easy. We only collected it yesterday.
0: Precisely. Hence my timely arrival this evening. Well?
1: Bert, I can't give it to you. Tonight, I mean, I haven't got it.
0: You forget, my dear, that I have lived with you in apparent connubial bliss for nearly 15 years. I know your habits all too well. I would venture to say that not only have you the money in cash, but that I know where you've hidden it.
2: Oh, no. I know she didn't do that.
0: No? And what is this?
2: So you did. Why, you...
0: I could have told you that she wasn't to be trusted. Dear me, you have so much to learn, handsome. And so little time to learn.
2: No, Matthews, wait. Wait!
1: Bert, you killed him!
0: Not I, dear wife. I, as you remember, have no existence. I am dead. But you...
1: Bert!
0: Good night. Parting is such sweet sorrow. Would I could stay to see you explain this whole thing to the police when it be morrow? Perhaps you see it now, eh? Perhaps now you fully understand the sweep and majesty and genius of it. For you must know I had planned it. Yes, planned it every step of the way from the day I introduced Elizabeth to Longstreet until the poor wretch was found hovering over his corpse. Had ever a man played and conceived so magnificent a role, and in no tawdry theater for the make-believe, but in the vast arena of life itself? There was but one thing lacking. That one ingredient so essential to the full savoring by the artist of his creative genius. An audience. And even that I had foreseen. I had my audience ready-made. Elizabeth. Elizabeth should be my audience. Her frantic protestations of innocence, her unbelieved cries and lamentations that the ingenuity of my plot would be meat and drink and the very breath of life to me. By a slight alteration of my appearance, I was able to attend her trial. Like a spectator at my own play, I could not have directed the performers better
4: and
0: myself.
4: Then this remarkable woman, with the murder weapon still figuratively reeking in her hand, has the temerity to tell this court and this jury that the crime was committed by a former husband who conveniently rose from the dead and then disappeared once more into limbo. Now, ladies and gentlemen of the jury, she is guilty. And the state asks that you find her guilty. With full knowledge and consent to the penalty with which that guilt entails. The penalty of death!
1: No, he's alive!

0: Now, ladies and gentlemen of the jury, have you reached a verdict?
1: We have.
0: How finds you the defendant, Elizabeth Longstreet? Guilty or not guilty?
1: Guilty.
2: Dispatch this wire, please.
3: All right. Mrs. Elizabeth Longstreet, death row. Oh.
2: You can deliver it, can you not?
3: Oh, sure, sure. You have a rendezvous with death. From the depths of experience, can assure you he is by no means an unfriendly companion.
2: Unfriendly?
3: Oh, unfriendly companion. Heartfelt sympathy, courage. 39 words. Let's see, that'll be 78 cents. Out of a dollar. Thank you. Really is sad when you come to think of it. I guess you were a friend of hers, huh?
2: Hmm? In a sense, to be sure. Yes, in a sense.
3: Oh, wait a minute. You didn't sign it.
2: Just sign it, little man. The next day, I eagerly scanned the papers for the outburst that this sensational communication must certainly cause. But there was nothing. So I sent a letter, something a little more direct. I scanned the press anew, but still no sign. No single word to tell me how she had received it. What was it? A conspiracy of silence? I was like a player performing to a cold and empty house. Clearly some stronger medicine was needed.
4: Yes, sir?
2: Ah, lilies. The symbol of purity and death.
4: They are lovely, aren't they? Fresh cut this morning,
2: sweet
4: too.
2: Sweet poetry of flowers. A most delicate yet firm reminder of my unwavering concern.
4: Do you wish to make a purchase, sir,
2: or... decidedly. Give me all you have. I wish them sent by special messenger. The season is propitious.
4: Yes, sir. Where to, sir?
2: To Mrs. Elizabeth Longstreet, Tehachapi Prison, the Death House.
4: Mrs. Elizabeth...
2: And would you mind writing a card? As you can see, my right hand has suffered a slight injury.
4: Very well, sir. What do you wish me to write?
2: Just say, from the little man who wasn't there. And sign it, Bert. My own name, you see. That surely would bring results. But no, nothing. Once again, nothing. I saw it now. She was playing with me, deliberately playing with me, concealing my communications from her jailers. And my time was running out. The execution was within the week. But I would move her. I'd move her in such wise as she would drown the stage with tears and cleave the general ear with hurried speech. Make mad the guilty.
5: Okay, next.
2: It's my understanding that the state law requires the presence of witnesses to a prison execution. I therefore request...
5: Okay, who do you want to see go?
2: Mrs. Elizabeth Longstreet.
5: Let me see. That's Friday morning. What's your name?
2: Bertram Mason.
5: Uh-huh. Let me see some identification. Driver license, anything you got.
2: Identification?
5: Yeah, anything at all.
2: Well, you see, I'm not...
5: I'm sorry, bud, we gotta know who we invite to these parties some other time.
2: Hold on, sir, I demand...
5: I said some other time, now beat it, you hear me?
2: She was slipping from my grasp, don't you see? The curtain was already beginning to descend. And still there was no audience to hear my curtain lines. That night I paced the streets in a torment of indecision. Then, as dawn was breaking, I realized what I must do. A drastic, desperate measure. But I must take it. The execution was the following morning, and at the earliest moment, I presented myself at the prison gate.
6: Yeah? What can I do for you?
2: It's imperative, absolutely imperative, that I be present at the execution of Elizabeth Longstreet.
6: Oh, I'm sorry, mister.
2: Now, wait. You don't understand.
6: Can't be done. Oh, if you was a relative, say...
2: That's it. That's what I'm trying to tell you. I am. I am related.
6: Yeah? Well, that might be different. How are you related to her?
2: I am her husband.
6: Her husband? Oh, I don't try to get funny, mister. It just so happens she murdered her husband.
2: No, not him. Her former husband. The man whose name was mentioned so often at the trial. They thought I was dead, but I'm not. I'm Bert Matthews.
6: Oh, a crackpot. Save it for a soapbox, brother.
2: No, now, wait. I can prove it. She will recognize
6: me. Sure, I know. Now, run along.
2: I implore you. I beg you. Call the warden. Tell him that there's a man here. What was that?
6: Not now she won't recognize you.
2: What do you mean?
6: I mean, that's it. It's all over, finished.
2: Oh, no, no, not dead.
6: That's right, brother. He's dead.
2: Suddenly my life was empty, and all my plans of triumph were as ashes in my mouth. Hers had been the triumph, not mine. Hers the tragic spectacle, hers the hour upon the stage. Now, in truth, was I really dead. For who now would applaud my artistry? Who would believe my tale or even recognize my face? Only tragedy and death gain recognition. Yes. And therein was my answer. Therein, at last, would I breach the portals of undying fame, leaving behind me a manuscript setting forth the facts in full detail. I would actually die. The first man in history to die and come to life and die again since Lazarus. I searched the streets until I found a car with the keys and the ignition lock. I stole it. I drove to the Golden Gate Bridge, for I would not only die twice, I would die twice in the same place and the same way. I drove past the gateman and on.
7: Hey, wait!
2: On to the very highest part of the parapet. I would stand while horrified onlookers gazed helplessly. Then, as eager hands reached out to save my life, I would leap! I was dimly conscious of the siren behind me, but paid no heed. I drove faster, faster to my splendid doom. Suddenly I heard a shot, then another. The car was out of control, swerving, lurching, swerving like a crazy thing. I think for a moment I lost consciousness. And then next I knew what I was doing. I had crawled from the wreckage and was staggering towards the railing of the bridge. And I was being pursued. Even now, at this late hour, some monstrous fate seemed bent on thwarting my design.
8: Stop! Stop! Stop! We'll shoot!
2: No, no, they would not stop me. I would not be thwarted. I staggered on. Searing pain in my shoulder. I fell. I struggled to my feet again. The railing was almost within my grasp. Another shot, that winding, tearing agony of the bullet through my chest. I was on my knees again, but I must. I clawed at the steel railing painfully lifting myself up. For a moment I balanced, swaying, and then oblivion. I heard their voices coming to me from a long way off, like voices
9: all right,
2: of the dead.
9: Stand back. Why, this guy is Playboy Evans.
0: The same license number.
9: Oh, I wonder why he ran.
0: Yeah, it's tough, and he looks like such a harmless old guy.
2: Please, is there no one to believe me? Just one. The lowliest of men, the tiniest of lisping children, just one. Before this stage is dark, before I shuffle off this mortal coil, before I die.

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2: This is Hume Cronin. It's been a great pleasure appearing for you on Suspense. I hope you enjoyed it as much as I did. And I know you'd like to hear about next week's Suspense show when Roma Wines will bring you June Havoc in the story of a girl whose fatal resemblance to a famous movie star leads to murder. I'll see you soon, I hope. Thank you. Good night.
0: Hume Cronin appeared by arrangement with Metro-Goldwyn-Mayer, producers of Living in a Big Way, starring Gene Kelly and Marie McDonald. Tonight's Suspense play was by Irving Moore and Robert Richards from an original story by Robert Rosten. Next Thursday, same time, you will hear Miss June Havoc as star of Suspense. Produced and directed by William Spear for the Roma Wine Company of Fresno, California. 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

0: A man stood upon a railroad bridge in northern Alabama, looking down through the ties at the swift water 20 feet below. The man's hands were behind his back, the wrists bound with a cord. A rope closely encircled his neck. It was attached to a stout cross timber above his head.
1: If I could free my hands, I might throw off this noose and dive into the creek. If I swam underwater, I would be safe from their bullets. If my wind held out, I could make the southern bank, take to the woods, and get away home.
0: Peyton Farquhar, Alabama planter, stood at the end of a plank. A captain of the Union Army and a sergeant stood at the other end. When they step aside, the plank will tip upward, and Peyton Farquhar, Confederate spy, will slip between the ties to hang until dead above the muddy water of Owl Creek. The captain steps aside, draws his sword, flourishes it to a carry, sings out a command. Men on the bank smartly spread their legs, thrust hands forward over their rifle barrels. The sergeant on the end of the plank takes one step to the left. The plank tips forward, and Peyton Farquhar drops between the timbers of Owl Creek Bridge.
1: Longer to tell it. As you drop downward, you lose consciousness. You are as one already dead. Then you awaken sharply in pain to feel, not to think, just to feel. The cutting pressure on your throat, the agonies of pulsating fire shooting from your neck downward, to feel the fullness, the congestion, the head bursting with suffocation. Distantly beyond, outside of yourself, you hear a splash. Remotely, you sense cool, wet, green darkness. The rope is broken. You've fallen into the stream. Come, Peyton, they can't lick you. The knot's given. Again, now try once more. There. That does it. You must breathe when you come to the surface. You must breathe quickly. For if they haven't hanged you and they fail to drown you, you can't let them shoot you. And now a deep breath.
2: Down there at the bend!
3: Come in!
1: You dive deeply, but above the ringing in your ears, you hear the volley of the rifle. As you rise towards the surface, you meet shining bits of metal, singularly flattened, the distorted and spent bullets oscillating slowly downward past you. One catches in your collar and it feels uncomfortably warm. You snatch it out and this gray piece of Yankee lead reminds you of the gray uniform on the soldier who was responsible for you being here. It was only night before last when the soldier had ridden up the driveway as you and your wife sat under the magnolia trees in the cool twilight.
4: Good evening, sir.
1: Good evening, Corporal. Won't you dismount?
4: Thank you. I wonder if I might trouble you for a glass of water.
1: Why, of course.
5: Don't disturb yourself, Peyton. I'll go fetch it.
4: You're most kind, ma'am, if you indicate the well.
5: Nonsense. You just sit a spell with my husband. You look as if you could do with some rest.
4: Yes, ma'am. Reckon I could.
5: I'll be back in a jiffy.
4: Thank you, ma'am.
1: Well, Corporal, whose command are you with, huh?
4: Colonel Tolliver, sir. 13th North Carolina.
1: Yeah, we get so little news down here. How are things going at the front?
4: Not good, sir. The damn Yankees are getting ready for another advance. They're repairing the railroad. Got it in shape almost to Owl Creek Bridge. And they got outposts there. Once they can run trains beyond the bridge, there's nothing to stop them between here and Atlanta.
1: Well, then why hasn't the bridge been destroyed?
4: The military couldn't get near it. A civilian might.
1: Owl Creek Bridge, huh? Well, that's not far from here, is it?
4: Less than 20 miles.
1: That bridge is important.
4: Sure is.
1: What if it were destroyed?
4: Hold up the Yankees for several weeks.
1: Suppose a man, a more civilian like myself, should elude the picket post. What could he accomplish?
4: Well, I was there a week ago, just before we had to pull out. There's a heap of driftwood come down in last winter's flood, caught on the trestle at this end. Looked mighty dry and tendery to me.
1: I see.
4: A fellow with enough gumption might get through and set fire to it. It ought to burn like tow.
1: Yes, yes, it should.
5: Here's your water, Corporal. Right out of the spring house.
4: Thank you kindly, ma'am. My, that's cool and nice. Well, I reckon I better hit the leather. I got a lot of riding ahead of me tonight.
1: Well, good luck to you, Corporal, and thank you for the information.
4: You'd be taking a chance, sir, but you couldn't do a greater service for your country.
1: I remember that, Corporal.
4: Bye, ma'am. Bye, sir. Many thanks.
1: You break the surface of Owl Creek for a second time, and now you are much further downstream, further away from the Union soldiers on the bridge reloading their guns, the ramrods flashing in the morning sun. And then, something seems to grab you and you whirl round and round, spinning like a waterlogged top. You're caught in a vortex, a whirlpool. The water, the banks, the distant bridge, the soldiers become indistinct blurs. You're helpless. You feel dizzy and sick to your stomach, just as you felt last night when you crept up the bank toward the lone sentinel at the south end of the bridge and discovered that the sentinel was not alone.
3: There he is, boys. Grab him.
6: I got him, Sergeant.
7: Well, Mr. Peyton Farquhar, we've been expecting you.
1: How did you know my name?
7: We got ways.
1: But look here. I'm a civilian. I was just...
7: Save your breath. Thank your maker we didn't shoot you in the back. We don't do things like that up north. You'll get a trial, everything fair and square. All right, bring him along, men. Here he is, Captain. Right on schedule.
8: Good work, Sergeant. Is this the man, Lieutenant?
4: That's him.
1: Why, you... You're the corporal who stopped at my plantation last night.
4: That's right, Mr. Farquhar. But not of the 13th North Carolina Volunteers.
8: Mr. Farquhar, this is Lieutenant Saltonstall, intelligence officer, 5th Massachusetts Regulars.
1: You've trapped me. You deliberately led me into a trap. I'm a civilian, a planter.
8: And also a Southern patriot, caught in the act of sabotage.
1: You can't prove it.
8: We don't have to.
1: But why have you done this? Why have you deliberately trapped me?
8: Well, it's so much easier to eliminate civilian resistance by luring it into the open. You fell for the bait. Too bad.
1: Now, look here. It is my constitutional
8: right...
1: Which
8: constitution? Constitution of the United States of America or Jeff Davis?
1: You insulting
8: Yankee. Remember your manners, sir.
1: I demand a trial.
8: You've just had it. Post a guard over him, Sergeant.
3: Yes, sir.
8: We'll hang him in the morning.
1: But they didn't hang you. The rope broke and the whirlpool carried you away. And now you realize that the whirlpool is gone. You open your eyes. You are lying on the southern bank of the stream, out of the sight of your enemies. Safe. You leap to your feet and run into the woods south, towards home. It's nearly noon now. And for a half hour, you've been plunging through a swamp, waist-deep in green ooze. Your neck hurts constantly, your head throbs, and your tongue is thick. Gnats swarm before your eyes and catch in your eyelids. Mosquitoes buzz in your ears, drill deep into your hands and your swollen neck. You can't go on any longer. You slow down, and you stop. You reach toward a palmetto root for support, and it slithers from your grasp and slides softly into the water. Water moccasin. Fear finds you at last. Terror, which stood aloof when you fled the executioner's bullets, now embraces you with clammy unction. Water moccasin. And now each branch and root seems to writhe under your glance. The swamp is undulating with certain death. You plunge on through the dark, stinking ooze, on and on, tripping, stumbling, but never stopping. The terror rides your back, flogging you with a whiplash of fear.
9: Jethro's gonna have Mouse Farquhar fit as a fiddle in jig time. Now, you just drink this here year of tea, Mouse Farquhar.
1: Oh, thank you, thank... Jethro.
9: Yes, sir, Mouse Farquhar.
1: What are you doing here?
9: I lives here.
1: You live... Where am I? What happened?
9: Well, I was pulling my dugout and coming home through the swamp with a mess of catfish, and Sees you lying out there on the bank in front of my cabin.
1: Jethro, I heard. I thought you were dead.
9: Who, me? Dead?
1: Of course, you thought Jethro was dead. You knew he had consumption when you sold him. You knew he couldn't last long and he wasn't earning his keep. His wife and his daughter carried on some at first, but after a while they calmed down, and last you heard, Jethro was dead.
9: You thought I was dead, Mouse Farquhar? Why, sir, don't you know what done happened to me? I'm free. I'm free at last. Yes, sir, I'm free. And I specs pretty soon my woman and my little girl gonna come along and join me. How is they, Mouse Farquhar? Is they well?
1: Oh, yes, indeed. They're both fine, Jethro. Jethro, I don't know how to say this, but I really was sorry about having to sell you. But there wasn't anything else.
9: I understand, Mouse Farquhar. Don't you pay it no mind. I done forgive you long ago. Don't the Lord tell us to forgive those who trespasses against us? And don't the Lord promise us we shall be free? Don't you worry none about it, Mouse Farquhar. Hey, here now. Quiet there, Spot. Quiet, sugar. They must have had a razor back in the brush. No, tain't no hog at all. Look, Mas Farquhar, there's a horse coming down the back road. Why, I swear it's a soldier. It's one of our soldiers, too, Corporal, look like.
1: Jethro, you've got to hide me.
9: Well, why does I got to hide you, Mas Farquhar?
1: Don't ask so many questions, you insolent.
9: Mas Farquhar, you forget, so I'm free now.
1: Oh, yes. Yes, well, then as an old friend, Jethro, please just hide me and don't tell that soldier anything.
9: Why, sure. I reckon I can do that for old friend Mouse Farquhar. Here, you get on under this bed here, and I'll put the covers over the side for you. There.
6: Hey there, Uncle. Seen any strangers around here?
1: Have you come this far just to be turned in by a wool-gathering black who talks crazy?
6: No, I guess not.
1: If Jethro knew this gray-clad corporal was really a Union lieutenant, he'd guarantee his freedom by turning you in. Unless, of course... Unless, of course, he's planning to dispose of you himself. Yes, that's it. He's going to do you in himself.
6: Mind your own business, Uncle. You live longer.
9: Y'all can come on out now, Mouse Farquhar.
1: Thank you.
9: Lord, I declare I don't understand none of this. You says not to tell him you're here, and he says not to tell you he's been here. Now, what's this all about, Mouse Farquhar?
1: Nothing, Jethro, nothing. I owe the man some money, and I'm not ready to pay it yet.
9: Oh, I see. I wouldn't know nothing about that. Money is something ain't never bothered me like it bothers some. Money and me's always been strangers.
1: Jethro, what are you going to do with that knife?
9: Huh? Oh, I was just fixing to slit up some of them catfish I got in my dugout. Look like you could do with a little food, Mouse Farquhar.
1: No, thank you, Jethro. I want to get home by sundown. If you'll just tell me which way I should go.
9: Well, I don't rightly know, Mouse Farquhar. But I reckon from the way the sun's reclining, it'd be down the road that way. Quite a fur piece down.
1: Yes, that should be about right.
9: I never been back, you know. Never tried to go back since I've been free.
1: Yes, I know.
9: Reckon it won't be long till my woman and my little one comes here to me.
1: Of course.
9: If you get back, Mouse Farquhar, if you see them, you tell them I'm here waiting for them.
1: Yes, I'll do that, Jethro. I'll do that. You get away from there fast. The shells of the back road crunching under your muddy boots. That grinning savage standing in the doorway of the shack, the knife in his hand. And each moment until the road bends and cuts off the cabin from view, you fear he'll come after you, the knife poised to plunge you in the back, to pay you for the thrust you gave him when you sent him away to die. But he's still standing there, grinning foolishly and waving as you turn the bend. Running down this endless road. It's dark now. Is it night? Or has the blood trapped in your head by that suffocating rope at last burst into your congested eyeballs and blinded you? No. The darkness is only the black of a sudden summer storm. That lightning flash clearly shows the white road ahead and the black silhouettes of trees along the side. Another flash of lightning directly overhead. For an instant, she seemed to see the soldiers of Owl Creek Bridge standing at the side of the road, rifles leveled, their eyes boring down the sights, aiming at your heart. Again, you're running. And the rain has turned to hail. Pellets as big as hominy beat down on you, pound your swollen, bruised neck, hammer on your countless cuts. Again, the lightning. And on the other side of the road, the gray-clad corporal sits astride his horse, waiting for you. No! No, you can't get me now! No! This bolt of lightning strikes a tree ahead of you, and in the white, blinding light stands Jethro, black and grinning, knife raised in the air. No! No, Jethro! Jethro, forgive me! Forgive me! Now you see dangling from each tree along the road a noose swinging in the wind. Wherever you turn, wherever you look, a noose waiting for you. A noose which wriggles like a water moccasin. No! No!
10: You were standing on the green lawn of your plantation before the high-columned entrance. The storm is over. 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You are home. Now you hear a rustle of crinoline, and down from the wide portico steps your beloved wife. She runs across the lawn, arms outstretched.
5: Peyton, my dear, you're back, just as you promised you'd be.
10: For this moment, you have endured the agonies of this day. And were those agonies multiplied 1,000 times, they would be small price for the benison of this breast, the sanctuary of these arms, the security of these lips. You step forward to fold your wife in your embrace.
0: The rope stretched tight, sang like a bowstring. Peyton Farquhar was dead. His body, with a broken neck, swung gently from side to side beneath the timbers of Owl Creek Bridge.

0: Suspense, in which Mr. Vincent Price starred in William N. Robeson's production of Occurrence at Owl Creek Bridge, adapted for radio by Mr. Robeson from a story by Ambrose Bierce. Supporting Mr. Vincent Price in tonight's story were Kathy Lewis, Barney Phillips, Sam Pierce, Roy Glenn, Norm Alden, and Sam Edwards. Listen. Listen again next week when we return with Miss Marcia Hunt starring in Night Man. Another tale well calculated to keep you in suspense.
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2: This is the man in black, here for Roma Wines to introduce this weekly half hour of suspense. Tonight in Hollywood, we are honored and happy to have with us one of the entertainment world's most distinguished gentlemen, Mr. Cary Grant. The suspense play which stars Cary Grant, and which is produced and directed by William Spear, is the exciting and tense bestseller by Cornell Woolrich called The Black Curtain. Suspense is compounded of mystery and suspicion and dangerous adventure. In this series, Roma brings you tales calculated to intrigue you, to stir your nerves, to offer you a precarious situation and then withhold the solution until the last possible moment. And so, with the Black Curtain, and with the performance of Cary Grant, we again hope to keep you in suspense.

0: It began, or rather life began again for me, I guess you'd say, that day on that street. My head was pounding terribly. I could hear all the noise and the people milling around. Everything was a jumble at first.
1: Now, let the doc throw.
2: I seen it happen, Mr. Policeman. He was running. Boy, he really gave himself a clunk on the beam.
1: All right, son. Now get back there. Everybody back there.
0: Oh, my head.
1: Easy,
2: his wallet fell out of his pocket, and a big boy grabbed it and ran away.
1: Now back, everybody. Let the doctor throw. Give him air here.
0: I'm okay. No, never mind, Doc. I'm okay.
3: Seems to be not much the matter with you, sir.
0: No, I'm all right.
1: Yes, I can talk to him now, Doc?
3: Go ahead, officer. Just a bad bump on the head, I think. That's right. We can walk all right, can't you?
0: Yeah, I think so.
3: Sure. Here, now let me brush you on.
0: Thanks. Well, I'll be fine. Hey, wait a minute. What am I doing with an overcoat on?
1: All right now, mister. Just so they got it on the blotter. What's your name? Where do you live?
0: Townsend. Frank Townsend. 820 Rutherford Street.
3: You want a cigarette? You're still shaky.
0: No, thanks. I don't smoke.
3: Well, while we're getting back, then. Drop in at the receiving hospital if you want us to check you off.
0: Right? Yeah, I will.
2: Hey, here's your hat, mister. I found it.
0: Oh, thanks,
1: that's
0: kid.
1: That's all. Now, come on. Move along. The guy's all right. Come on. Oh, well, thanks. I'm sorry about the fellow that got your wallet. Anyway, here's your cigar case, Mr. Townsend. Guy found it right alongside of you.
0: Hey, wait a minute. This isn't my hat. D.N. Those aren't my initials, D.N.
2: Sure, that's your hat. I seen it roll off you when you went down. Try it on. You see? It fits. Looks good.
0: But what am I doing with a cigar case? D.N. Same initials as the hat.
2: Don't you even know your own hat, mister?
0: Wait a minute. I'm trying to think. Where is this?
2: What?
0: This street.
1: You're on Tillery Street.
0: Tillery Street? What am I doing on Tillery Street?
2: He's lost.
1: All right now, sir. My suggestion is that you go on home and go lie down. It's cold and starting to snow.
0: No, please, wait a minute. Don't leave me. Tell me. What happened?
1: Well, you slipped on this icy sidewalk. Fell down and hit your head good and hard on the curb. You're out for about 20 minutes
0: Wait. Ice on a sidewalk?
1: Well, look at it. That street cleaning department ought to clear away the snow there, too.
0: Snow and ice?
1: Sure, why?
0: Snow? In July?
1: July? Oh, it's December. December 1943.
0: 1943?
1: You better go on home, son. Good night.
0: 1943? December 1943. The last I remember was July 1940. 3 years just gone. Amnesia. A black curtain comes down over your mind. That black curtain had been over mine for 3 years. Where had I been? Who had I been? I hadn't been Frank Townsend. I'd been someone else. D.N. Someone whose initials were D.N. I walked along Tillery Street thinking about it. Those 3 years. I could have been married. I could have been a thief. I could have... Something made me turn around on the street for a moment. That was when I first saw him. Gray eyes. He'd been talking to the cop who took my name. He looked up as I did. And then he started to walk rapidly in my direction. Backed away instinctively. Something about him spelled trouble. He called to me as he came forward.
4: Hey, you, stop! Townsend!
0: Instinctively, I knew I should run, get away from him.
4: Hey, you!
0: I looked back as I rounded the corner. He had a gun in his hand. He raised it. And I turned, ran for my life.
5: 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With this remarkable story, and with Hollywood's distinguished Cary Grant as our star, the Roma Wine Company of Fresno, California, tonight assumes the sponsorship of Suspense, radio's outstanding theater of thrills.
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3: Why was he following me? With a gun? What did Gray Eyes want with me? I must have done something. I beat it down the subway and hid. I had to think it all out carefully. I knew I was on the spot for something. Gray Eyes meant business. What could it be? Who had I been during those last 3 years with that black curtain in front of them? Well, maybe I'd been a gangster, and he was one of a mob that wanted to rub me out. I didn't know. No identification, my wallet stolen. Nothing in my pockets that would help. Just D.N. in the hat, and D.N. on the cigar case. D.N.! My head was aching with worry. My stomach had panic in it. I had to find out who I'd been, what I'd done. But how? Where? Tillery Street. That's where I'd been when I woke up. Tillery Street. Well, maybe Gray Eyes would go back there, too, looking for me. But I had to take that chance. Tillery Street. Oh, good evening, Pop.
4: Oh, hello there. Couldn't see you under that hat at first.
3: Oh, you know me?
4: Sure. What can I get you, son?
3: Oh, well, you got an evening paper I could look at?
4: Nope. Sorry, never read them. Too much trouble in the world these days, anyhow. Yeah. See, how you been? You haven't been around 2 or 3 weeks.
3: Oh, well, I've been kind of busy. Look, Pop.
4: Yeah?
3: I made a bet with a guy that even though you see so many customers, you'd walk right up and give me my full name.
4: Oh. Well, I'm sorry, I don't know it. I don't think I ever heard your name.
3: Oh.
4: But I know your girl.
3: My girl?
4: Mm-hmm.
3: You do, huh?
4: Yeah.
3: Well, now maybe I can still win my bet if you'll give me her name.
4: Gee, I've heard you mention it. I'd know it if I heard it.
3: You what? Well, see if I can steer you a little. Now, is it Mary?
4: No.
3: Alice? Lillian? Ah, Margaret.
4: Huh? No, wait a minute. Wait, I know. Ruth. That's it, Ruth.
3: Ruth?
4: Yeah.
3: Well, sure, you got it. Now, what's Ruth's last name?
4: Gee, I don't know her... I know where she lives, though.
3: You do?
4: Yeah, right across the street, the Tillery Apartments.
3: Well, it's right. But now, what apartment? What's the number of Ruth's apartment?
4: 3C. Apartment 3C. Say, that's pretty good if I do say so. I was only there once, remember? The night I brought the sandwiches
3: yeah,
4: over.
3: Yeah. Well, thanks.
4: Will you win your bet, mister?
3: Huh? Oh, yeah, I think I will.
4: What's your name so I'll know it next time?
3: Oh, I'll tell you tomorrow. I hope.
4: So long.
3: So long, Pop. Thank you. I'll be...
4: What's the matter?
3: Nothing. I just tying my shoe. I'd just been going to walk out when I saw him standing across the street, Gray Eyes again. I ducked down behind the store window and watched him. He looked over in my direction and then up and down the street. Oh, then he lit a cigarette and strolled down the corner. The minute he disappeared, I yanked the door open, dashed out, ran across the Tillery Apartments and went in.
5: Who is it?
3: Ruth?
5: Yes?
3: It's me.

0: Dan. Oh, Danny, where have you been? Get in here. Oh, darling, it's really you. I thought you...
1: Hello, Ruth.
0: Oh, Danny, why did you come here? He's been around here twice today. He may be in the neighborhood right now, for all you know.
1: Who?
0: Oh, well, Slattery, of course.
1: Has he got gray eyes?
0: What? Yeah. Did you ever see a detective that didn't?
1: Oh, I see. Sure.
0: Danny, what's the matter with you? You're acting so strangely.
1: Well, I just want to look at you.
0: You seem so different, so far away. You haven't kissed me.
1: Well, that's easily fixed.
0: Oh, darling, where have you been for 3 weeks?
1: All around. Miss me?
0: You know I did. Oh, Danny, do you think we could get away tonight? I've got $3,000 saved up. We could go to Mexico or South America. We could get married. Mr. and Mrs. Daniel Nearing tour the world.
1: Daniel Nearing? Oh, yeah, and wife.
0: Sounds plenty good to me.
1: You'll never know how good.
0: We'll get out of here tonight. I'll call up and tell them I'm quitting my job. I'll say I'm sick. All my stuff's here. Nothing's out there but a couple of uniforms. I'll make Alma and Franklin a present of those.
1: Alma and Franklin?
0: Don't you bother your pretty head about those two charmers. Maybe they weren't glad when it happened. A couple of vultures. Bye-bye to them. Oh, with you back, Danny. Just think, with my 3,000, we could...
1: Well, do you think you ought to quit your job?
0: Absolutely, I think so. I was never cut out to be a nurse anyway.
1: I guess you weren't. Any more than I was cut out...
0: Any more than you were meant to be a secretary.
1: That's right. Well, I never wanted to be a secretary. Just drifted into it, I guess. Kind of got on my nerves, especially toward the end. You know, the boss was no cinch to work for.
0: He certainly wasn't. He was a rat. The whole Dietrich bunch are mean, rotten. The whole family.
1: Yeah, that's right.
0: All except the old man.
1: The old man. I sort of liked him, didn't I?
0: And he loved you, Danny. I think he wished you'd been his son. Poor old man. He's the only reason I've stuck around out there this long.
1: How are things out there?
0: Oh, they've been questioning all of us. They've laid off lately, though, since... Oh, Danny, don't let's talk any more about it. You're back. That's the main thing. I just want to forget New Jericho and the whole...
1: New Jericho, huh?
0: Yes. Oh, Danny. Danny, if only it hadn't happened.
1: What hadn't?
0: You know what. Oh, Danny, what's going to become of you and me?
1: I wish I knew.
0: Danny, get away from that window. Leave that shade down.
1: He's down there.
0: Who?
1: Gray Eyes. He's standing in front of the hydrant. He's coming in here, in the building.
0: Oh, did he see you?
1: Ruth, will you help me?
0: What are you going to do?
1: I'm going to give myself up.
0: No,
1: well, you're... Well, it's better than getting shot at. What can they do to me?
0: You crazy fool, they can send you to the chair.
1: The chair?
0: Well, what do you think happens to a man when he's guilty of murder?
1: Murder? Ruth, listen to me. I'm not a murderer. If the whole world says I committed murder, I say I didn't. The me that's in me says I didn't.
0: I never said you were, Danny. I always said you didn't do it. Oh, if you hadn't run away.
1: So that's it.
2: All right, Nearing. Open up.
0: Why did you come here, Danny? Why?
1: Ruth, wait. We got to get out of here. How about the fire escape shaft? Dumb waiter.
0: Here.
1: All right, get in. I'll stand on top and work the ropes.
0: I don't think it can hold us both.
1: Got to. Can you hear me?
0: Yes, Danny. Danny, what do we do?
1: We're going back there to New Jericho.
0: New Jericho? No, Danny, don't. Please, for me.
1: Got to. I've got to find out. We're going together.
0: No, Danny, no. I've got the money. We can get out of here and
1: Stop it.
0: Danny, ouch. My arm. You're hurting me.
1: From here on in, we're sticking together. You're going to take me back there. Back where it happened.
0: All right, darling. It's crazy, but I'll go wherever you go. I can't lose you again.
1: On the train, Ruth and I said very little to each other. While I hid in the telephone booth at the Pennsylvania station, she'd bought us a couple of cheap overcoats. I sat hunched up in mine, thinking. Ruth had brought along the newspaper clippings. I looked at what they said for the 20th time, trying to see if there was anything there that would help me. Dietrich Slayer's sought, it said. Secretary wanted in brutal slaying at suburban estate. Police are pressing the search for Daniel Nearing, secretary in the employ of the late John Dietrich, 58, member of a well-known local family who was shot and killed in the drawing room of his New Jericho estate on the morning of November the 7th. Nearing disappeared November the 7th, on the morning of which date he is known to have had a bitter quarrel with the deceased. This last was attested to at the inquest by Alma and Franklin Dietrich, widow and brother of the murdered man. Well, I had all the facts now. Wanted for murder. And yet everything that was in me told me that no matter who I'd been, however many memories I'd lost, that I was no killer. That I couldn't have. I had to get into that Dietrich house and stand again in the room in which it had all happened. Maybe something would come back to me. Maybe there would be

0: Danny. Danny.
1: Over here, Ruth.
0: It's so dark, I couldn't see you. Alma and Franklin just left. They drove down to the village.
1: Did they say anything about you being out here on your day off?
0: Yeah. Alma said something, but I said I had nothing to do in town. And came out to write some letters.
1: Let's go, then.
0: Oh, Danny, I'm scared. Please, let's not stay out here.
1: You said you loved me.
0: I do, Danny, I do. That's why I'm scared. They're only going to the village. They'll be back in half an hour at the most.
1: Come on, open the door, Ruth. Hurry. I've got to see the inside. That room, the place where it happened.
0: It's wrong, Danny. I'm telling you, you're wrong. They'll find
1: you. Open the door, Ruth. Quickly. All right. Now, let's have a look at that room.
0: Please, Danny, please don't. Don't talk about it.
1: So this is where I'm supposed to have murdered John Dietrich, huh?
0: Danny, please.
1: Where was it? Show me exactly where it was, Ruth. I've got to know.
0: It was there. Right there. He was standing by the grandfather's clock when... Why, oh, you're going crazy, Danny. If they get you, you'll hang.
1: By the clock, huh? You still believe in me, don't you, Ruth?
0: I believe you, Danny, but I'm scared. I love you.
1: Ruth, wait a minute. What's that? Listen.
0: It's only the old man. He's asleep in that room up there. Don't go in there, Danny. You'll wake him.
1: I want to see him.
0: No. No, don't, Danny. He can't help you. You know he's paralyzed and he can't talk.
1: Turn on the light. I want to see him.
0: There, you woke him. It's me, Mr. Dietrich. Ruth. This is Danny. You remember Danny, don't you?
1: Hello, Mr. Dietrich.
0: See how his eyes are shining.
1: Yeah. Was he here when it happened?
0: You know that, Danny. Why do you ask such funny questions? He's been in bed here for 5 years.
1: That mirror. On the wall there. The clock. Look. You can see the grandfather's clock in the other room.
0: What are you getting at, Danny?
1: He could see it. The old man could see the murder through the mirror. Oh, if only he could talk.
0: He can't talk. You scare me, Danny.
1: He saw the man who killed John Dietrich. Look, look. He understands what I'm saying. He's blinking his eyes.
0: Oh, stop torturing him, Danny. Can't you see what you're doing?
1: But he's trying to say something. Look. Look. His eyes are blinking. He's going to help me. Go outside and watch, Ruth. Go on.
0: Now watch out at the entranceway. Be careful, Danny. Please, they'll be back any minute.
1: All right, leave me alone with them.
0: And I'll call if I hear them coming.
1: Look now, Mr. Dietrich. Don't be afraid. I'm going to ask you a question, and you're going to answer me. Are you trying to tell me something about the murder? Now, blink your eyes. Blink twice if you are. And that's it. Once. Twice. That's good. Did you see it happen? Here, in your mirror. Blink once if the answer is no. Twice if the answer is yes. Once. Twice. You did, huh? You saw it. Now then, is the murderer in this house?
0: Danny, they're coming. Franklin and Alma, get out of here. Hide. Run, Danny, run.
1: Is the murderer in this house? Blink once for no, twice for yes. Yes, in this house.
0: Danny, they're coming.
1: Wait, I've almost got it. Now, Mr. Dietrich, was it me? Once for no, twice for yes. Was it me?
0: Get out of here, Danny, into the big room behind the curtain. I'll talk to them.
1: Oh, all right. Thanks, Mr. Dietrich. I'll be back.
2: Ruth, is that you in Father's room?
3: Yes. Are you here alone?
0: Why, yes. Why?
4: No, we thought we heard voices. What are you so jittery about, Ruth?
0: I'm just tired, that's all. May I go to bed now?
2: Father's still awake, Ruth.
0: He'll go to sleep, all right. I'm going upstairs, Mrs. Dietrich, now.
4: Good night, Ruth. And take your flashlight with you.
0: Oh, I'm sorry. It was dark on the road tonight.
2: Good night, Ruth.
0: Good night.
4: She's brought him back here with her. Him, I think.
2: Who? Dan? Oh, Franklin.
4: Just take it easy. If he's here, we'll get him.
2: After the evidence we gave against him at the hearing, I'm frightened. Let's get out of here fast. I'll go to the village for the police.
4: Call the police. No, I'll do it. Hello? Hello? It's too late. It's dead. The wire is cut. Come on, we'll both drive to the village.
2: But he may be waiting for us out by the car.
4: Uh-uh. Oh.
2: What?
4: Yeah.
2: What are you doing there, Franklin?
4: I think I just might need my gun. Come along.
1: When they left the house, I made for the old man's room. I called for Ruth, but she was gone. Maybe Franklin and Alma had caught her after she cut the telephone wire, but I couldn't wait. My life was hanging on minutes now. I shot the flashlight on the old man's face. Now, Mr. Dietrich, you're helping me fine. You know I'm trying to save my life, don't you? Now, the murderer. Was it me? Was it me who did it? Me, Danny Nearing. Blink once for no. Once. Once! Oh, you're sure. You're sure it wasn't me. Oh, you're smiling, Mr. Dietrich. Smiling. Now, it was somebody in this house. Then who was it? Oh, can't you make a sound? Help me, you've got to. Was it Elmer? Twice for yes, once for no. Once. Not Elmer. All right, then. Was it Franklin?
5: Up with the hands, Neary. Up, or you'll never get a trial.
1: Franklin. Look, you've got to listen. You've got to.
5: Shut up and drop that flashlight. Trying to kill the old man, too, huh? The murderer returns to the scene of his crime,
1: huh? You know I didn't kill him.
5: Well, you tell that to the police. Alma will have him here in a couple of minutes. Where's your girlfriend, Ruth?
1: She's not here. I don't know where she went.
5: Never mind. They'll find her. You're a dead duck, Neary. You killed my brother and beat it. What'd you get out of it? That's always puzzled us.
1: You killed your brother. And now you're going to kill me.
5: Oh, you've gone nuts, too. Why should I kill my own brother, you idiot?
1: To get his share of the estate and his wife, Alma, amongst other things. But you can't stop with killing me. Someone else knows the truth. The old man saw it in the mirror.
5: What?
1: You'll have to kill your own father, too.
5: The old man saw it. How do you know?
1: He told me.
5: Oh, you're lying. He can't talk. He can't even move.
1: He can hear. And he can blink his eyes. Come over here and look.
5: Now, look here. I don't...
1: Rose!
0: He'll be all right. I heard him. He was going to kill you. Here's the gun, Danny. Take it.
1: Oh, Rose, you shouldn't have. In another minute, I'm not sure it was Franklin.
0: Oh, Dan, darling, please, let's run for it. They'll be here in a second. It's your last chance. They'll all swear you did it.
1: Not if I can be with the old man in another half minute. Mr. Dietrich. Mr. Dietrich. It's Danny again.
0: No, Danny, don't. Don't.
1: Quiet. Tell me, Mr. Dietrich. Was it Franklin? Did Franklin kill your son, John? Blink once if he did. He's afraid. Why are you afraid? Oh, it's this gun. Here. Take the gun, Ruth. You take it. He's afraid. I'm not going to hurt you, Mr. Dietrich. What's the matter? Why don't you answer me? Who killed John Dietrich? It wasn't me. It wasn't Elmer. It wasn't Franklin. But someone in the house. Was it? Ruth! Ruth! You!
0: I told you not to come. Oh, I love you, Danny. I wanted you. I wouldn't have let them get you.
1: Why? Why, Ruth? Why did you kill him?
0: He was always after me. Wouldn't leave me alone. I hated him. Then that night he came at me, threatened me, said he'd kill me. If he couldn't have me, nobody could. He had a gun, and I got it away from him. He hit the clock. He leaned against it. I thought he'd never fall down and die. It was the day you ran away, and I was crazy. They thought it was you. They started looking. I love you, Danny. I still love you. I begged you not to come back here.
1: Ruth! Put down that gun, Ruth.
0: No. Stand back, Danny. Stay over there. Just want to look at you. I was hoping we could get away together. But you've been through enough, Danny. And all because of me. Now you're clear, Danny. And this is going to clear me. Darling.

Well, I guess that's about all there is to tell. I tried to put it all behind me, to resume my life where it left off over 3 years ago. Sometimes when it gets toward evening, I go and walk along Tillery Street. Once in a while, somebody I don't know, will say, "Hello, Danny." And I just say hello and walk on. I don't want to find out anything anymore. I want it all to die away and be still. And it will. All except Ruth. Because somewhere behind that black curtain, I was loved. And loved someone. We must have known a love that I'll never know again.

0: And so closes The Black Curtain, starring Mr. Cary Grant. Tonight's tale of suspense.
1: Since the beginnings of history, people have enjoyed wine. 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
0: Our thanks to Cary Grant for his suspenseful performance here tonight. And Mr. Grant wants us to say that he will be listening with you next week at the same hour to Mr. Robert Young in the story called The Night Reveals. Don't forget then, next week, same time, for Robert Young in Suspense.
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19: And now, with The Treasure Chest of Don Jose and the performance of Mr. J. Carroll Nash, Autolite hopes once again to keep you in suspense.
22: This is not a pretty story. There is blood in it, the blood of men and women. There is a curse in it, and gold. But it is a funny story. It is a joke. A great joke I cannot laugh at. It is a joke on me. In matters of this sort, secrecy is of the most importance. In matters of this sort, no man is your friend. Once, I had a friend. We lived together in my little house on Black Cay down in the Gulf of Mexico. But then the hurricane struck and everything was different. The wind blew for two nights and a day, and when the waves piled up on the cay and swept away the house, it was my friend Pedro who dragged me away unconscious and lashed me to a ring bolt on our little dock and saved my life. Next day, the sun was shining again, but there was nothing left on my little island. The splintered planks that once had been the house of my father were scattered among the stripped palm trees, and even the big chimney that was built by my great-grandfather was a pile of broken bricks. There was nothing but blue sea and a bright sun and heaviness in my heart.
23: Even the chimney.
22: What would you expect from such a wind?
23: Aye, my friend. So now at last the curse of the Gasparillas has fallen on you?
22: Curse? You speak foolishness. It was a hurricane.
23: So it was, but a hurricane sent especially to destroy you?
22: You cannot believe that silly tale.
23: Mm. Did not your father perish from a bolt of lightning that struck him from a cloudless sky?
22: The doctor said it was a heart attack.
23: And your grandfather pulled into the sea by a giant octopus?
22: He was washed overboard during a squall.
23: And all because of his father, Don Jose, the king of the pirates, and the curse put upon him and all the Gasparillas by the beautiful Doña Margarita, who preferred death.
22: Oh, you prattle like a schoolboy, you who have no...

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3: There's a paper inside there.
4: Yes, it's very old.
3: What does it say, Jose?
4: Nothing. It's just an old paper. Mm. Looks like
3: a poem,
4: yes,
3: huh?
4: Yes. Oh, I remember now. It is a nursery rhyme from my father. And then he copied it for me when I was a little boy.
3: But what's he doing in this old iron box?
4: Oh, I must have hidden it away once when I was playing. Well, amigo, come. We shall get back to work, huh? It was a lucky thing Pedro could not read. Nursery rhyme. That rotting piece of parchment said, on Dogbody's Island you could fare worse if there you will Don Jose's curse. For there, 30 yards, south-southeast of the Rocky Guards, you'll find a pleasantly fulsome measure of Gasparilla's earthly treasure. There could be no question about it. Here was, at last, a tangible clue to the hidden goal of my ancestor. It was mine, if I could find it. And why should I share it with anyone, even Pedro? I was the rightful heir, and I would claim it all. So that night, I took our only boat and rowed to the mainland. I spent 2 days in the public library in Key West searching the old charts before I found Dogbody Island. It was a tiny sand spit near the tip of Cape Cod. I withdrew all of my money from the bank, bought a suit of city clothes and an airplane ticket north, and the next day I was standing on a cold, windy Massachusetts beach talking to a suspicious real estate agent.
5: No, sir, I ain't heard this called Dogbody Island since I was knee-high to a grasshopper. Where'd you hear it called Dogbody Island?
4: Well, I really don't know. Some friend of mine down south, maybe.
5: Well, it's called Sprague Spit now, ever since old Captain Sprague bought her up. Of course, she always was connected with the mainland at low tide. You can see the sandbar over yonder.
4: Yes, I see her. Now, about the house.
5: Well, there she is, just above that point of rocks. Just a summer cottage. Too danged uncomfortable this time of the year.
4: Well, it looks all right to me.
5: I can find you something heap sight better in town. Got a nice little house just back of a gas station.
4: Well, I'm looking for solitude.
5: Yeah, you'll find plenty of that out here. Ain't a neighbor more than a mile and a half.
4: That point of rocks, is that the only one on the island?
5: Yeah. Pirate's Point, folks call it hereabouts. Fella says the buccaneers used to put in here for water in the old days. Me, I don't put much stock in them stories myself. You sure you want to rent this place?
4: It is just what I am looking for.
5: I wish you wouldn't. It said there's a curse on it. I wish you wouldn't.
4: It was perfect. My little rented cottage on the beach. Quiet, secluded, and yet within view of that rocky point, which must be the same one Don Jose called the Rocky Guards. There was a stack of firewood beside the kitchen door, and in a shed back of the house there was even a long-handled shovel. A most fortunate circumstance, since I did not want to create any suspicion in town by purchasing one. I can tell you I scarcely slept that first night, so great was my eagerness to be up in the morning, pace the 30 yards south-southeast of the Rocky Guards, and begin digging for my treasure. 29, 30, 31, 32.
6: Morning.
4: Oh, good morning.
6: Looks like it's going to be a nice day.
4: Yes, it does.
6: Going to do some digging?
4: I beg your pardon?
6: I see you got a shovel. Looks like you're going to do some digging.
4: Yes, clams. I'm going to dig for clams.
6: No clams in the surf.
4: Oh, there aren't?
6: No, find them on the bayside.
4: Oh, then I'll look over there.
6: Don't dig them with a shovel. Got to use a rake.
4: Oh, is that so?
6: Yeah. It's too late now anyway. Tide's coming in. Another low tide at 5 this afternoon.
4: Oh, I didn't know. I'm a stranger here.
6: Yeah, I know. Heard you'd rented the Davis place. I'm chief of police of Quicasset.
4: Oh? Anything wrong?
6: No. Town limits come all the way out here, though. Gonna stay here long?
4: I don't know. A few weeks. Maybe all winter.
6: You a writing fella?
4: No.
6: Painting fella?
4: No.
6: Just taking a vacation?
4: Yes, you might call it that.

0: Beats me. Well, nice to have this talk with you. Anything you need in the way of police protection, just let me know.
1: He couldn't know. How could he know? Nobody knew about the treasure clue but me. Yet he seemed so suspicious, and he asked me so many questions. Well, I went back to the house, sat by the window until he was out of sight up the beach. But by that time, the tide had come in and the treasure was buried by the ocean. So I waited until 5 o'clock when the tide was low. And then, carrying a gasoline lantern, I paced off the 33 yards south-southeast of the Rocky Guards and set to work. Although the evening was chilled with a brisk breeze blowing in from the sea, I soon had shed my coat and was dripping with perspiration. I lost all track of time and place and my own identity. I was a machine attacking the wet, sliding sand with huge bites of my shovel, widening the hole as it grew deeper until my lantern threw long shadows across the opening that had now become large enough for a coffin. Then my shovel hit something solid. I reached for my lantern, and there, under its lifeless green glare, was a section of rotting wood. I shoveled wet sand to one side. There was a rusted iron strap. I had found it. An iron-bound chest. The treasure chest of Don Jose Gasparilla. It was almost too much to bear. Suddenly my dampened shirt chilled me, and I was seized with a fit of shivering. Then I began crying like a frightened child. How long I crouched there in this agony of relief and joy, I cannot tell, but suddenly above the sound of my own sobs and the pounding surf and the sighing wind, I heard voices. Terror seized me. Who came now to violate my supreme moment? Who now threatened to deprive me of what was rightfully mine? I turned the lantern out, scrambled from the hole. A few yards away, I could see the beam of a flashlight slowly approaching. I ran, hid behind a ledge of rocks, my heart drumming in my ears, my held breath screaming in my tightened throat, trying to listen, trying to see.
2: What are you doing around here?
1: What were they doing? Did they know? At last it was quiet. I watched their light as they made their way across the island toward the bay. And then after a long time, I heard the cough of a motorboat. Still I waited until the sound of the receding motor was lost in the sighing wind and the hiss of the nearby surf. Then I lit my lantern and went back to my diggings. The hole, it was half filled, and suddenly my terror turned to rage. What had they done? I began digging savagely. But almost at once, my shovel hit something that was softer than the chest and yielded to the pressure. I seized my lantern, crouched over for a closer examination, and found myself looking into the still, open, and vacantly staring eyes of a corpse.

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0: And now, Autolite brings back to our Hollywood soundstage Mr. J. Carroll Nash in Elliot Lewis's production of The Treasure Chest of Don Jose, a tale well calculated to keep you in

0: For a moment, as I stared into the open eyes of the corpse, I had a strange feeling that he was one of Don Jose Gasparillo's men buried with a treasure chest to guard it through eternity. But this was ridiculous. The man was only recently dead, no 100-year-old skeleton. And he was young and well-dressed, yet he stood between me and my treasure. Was this then the curse laid upon Don Jose come to rest at my feet? With the greatest effort, I covered the grisly guardian of my fortune. By then, it must have been close to midnight. The tide was coming in. I dragged myself back to the house, tormented by 1,000 anxieties. Sometime toward dawn, I must have fallen asleep. For the next thing I knew, it was past noon, and someone was pounding on my door.
1: Hey! Anybody home?
0: Just a minute. I'm coming. Oh, it's you, Chief. Good morning.
1: Afternoon now.
0: What? Oh, I'm sorry, I was sleeping.
1: Thought you was dead.
0: Dead?
1: Yeah. Took long enough to waken you.
0: Excuse me, I had insomnia most of the night.
1: Insomnia, huh? Mean you was awake?
0: Yes.
1: Most of the night, you say?
0: Why, yes.
1: Hear anything peculiar out here?
0: No, what do you mean?
1: Prowlers or such?
0: Oh, why should anyone be prowling out here?
1: I didn't say there was. Asked if you heard anyone.
0: No, I didn't.
1: Gotta check. This being in the town limit.
0: Why? Is anything the matter?
1: Yeah. Kidnapping. Murder, maybe.
0: Murder?
1: Yeah. Ain't you heard it on the radio?
0: I haven't got a radio.
1: Sure. Great consolation for a man living alone.
0: What happened? Tell me.
1: Young Harvard fella, sinful rich. His father paid the ransom, $20,000. But the kidnappers didn't deliver the boy. Got a 3-state alarm out for him. Think they're on the Cape somewheres. We're just checking.
0: What makes you think they'd come out here?
1: Oh, don't know. Hunch, partly. Partly because somebody borrowed one of Jen Chantry's boats last night. Found a bloodstain in the cockpit this morning. Didn't see him,
0: huh? No, I told you I didn't.
1: Yeah, so you did. Well, we'll catch them, of course, if they're on the Cape. Sooner or later, we'll catch them. Ransom money's in small bills, all marked. They'll get hungry sooner or later and spend some. Besides, we got a pretty good description of them. Let me know if you see or hear anything.
0: Yes, of course. I'd be glad to.
1: Yeah. Just checking.
0: Now there was no time to lose. I had already missed one low tide. I had to get my gold and get it away from this island of suspicion and debt. I waited until 5 o'clock and returned to my diggings. The low scudding clouds packed the sand with sudden gusts of icy rain. There was little likelihood that I would have unwelcome visitors on such a forbidding evening. I quickly disinterred the body from my treasure hole. Unquestionably, he was the kidnapped victim, a young man dressed in flannel slacks and saddle shoes of a college boy. I dragged him to one side, out of sight behind some rocks where I couldn't see his empty death stare. Then I went back to my digging. By 7 o'clock, I had uncovered the chest and was prepared to lift it out of its grave. The curse? No curse, for here was the treasure, and it was mine.
2: I'm going to give you a hand with that.
0: What?
2: He wants to know, do you need a hand with that?
0: Who are you? What are you doing here? How did you get here?
2: Low tide. Walk. Get out of the hole, Pop.
0: Answer me.
2: Help Pop out of the hole.
3: Yeah. Come on, Pop. All right, where is it?
2: What?
3: It's gone. He got rid of it.
2: Get him out of there.
3: Okay, Pop, come on.
0: No, let me go, please. Let me go.
2: Where is it, Pop? What'd you do with him?
0: Do?
3: Where's the kid?
0: There. I put him there.
2: Steve?
3: Yeah.
4: He's here.
2: What are you trying to do, Pop? Why'd you move him?
3: What's he trying to do?
0: He was.
2: Was? Was what? Look in the hole.
3: Yeah.
0: No, don't.
4: There's a box in here.
2: That's why you moved him, Pop. Get to the box.
4: Give me a hand with this.
0: Leave it alone. It's mine. Don't touch it.
2: Shut up.
4: Yeah. See it?
2: What do you got, Pop? Treasure? Buried treasure?
4: Don't laugh. Maybe that's what it is.
2: Let's get it out of here.
0: Leave it alone. Leave it alone.
2: I told you to shut up. All right, Steve, let's get it out of there.
0: There it was, my treasure. in the sun-covered, iron-bound box. Only it wasn't mine. Not while these two hoodlums stood over me with clenched fists and poised boots. At gun's point, they made me grasp one of the rusty handles, and one of them lifted the other, and they forced me to help carry it toward the house. My treasure, it was mine, and nobody could take it from me now. I must find a way to rescue it. When we got inside the house, they yanked open the chest and emptied one of the canvas sacks, its contents cascading onto the table in a golden stream of doubloons.
2: Well, what do you know? Gold.
0: It's mine. It belongs to me. It's my inheritance.
2: Yeah, I know, Pop.
3: Only you're going to pay a high inheritance tax, 100%.
2: Okay, now, Pop, I'll tell you what we're going to do. My friend and me are in a little trouble. And you're going to give us a hand, aren't you, Pop?
0: What are you talking about? Go away. Leave me alone.
2: That's just what we're going to do. We're leaving and we're taking that bright, shiny stuff with us.
0: The treasure is mine.
2: But we're going to be fair. More than fair. We're going to give you $20,000 in nice, up-to-date American money. How do we know? Maybe that junk of yours ain't worth half that money.
0: Your money's marked. It's ransom money.
2: That's beside the point. This dough of yours won't work in a cigarette machine, you know. Gonna have to go to a lot of trouble to cash it.
5: What was that?
3: Window blew open. It's raining like the devil outside.
2: Better get started.
0: No. I won't let you.
2: Just take it easy, old man. You got no complaints. You're 20 grand ahead of the game.
3: Look at this, Jeff. Wind blew a piece of driftwood through the window.
2: Come on, we gotta get out of here.
3: All right, let's go.
2: Grab one under that chest.
3: Wait a minute, you forgetting something?
2: What?
3: A sack full on the table.
2: Oh, yeah. Here, Pop. Here's one for you as a souvenir.
3: Come on, Jeff. We gotta get this thing across the sand spit before the tide comes in.
2: Yeah, we're all finished here. So long, Pop.
0: No, my treasure! My treasure!
2: And thanks, Pop. Thanks a million.
0: And they were gone, walking slowly across the dunes with a heavy burden. I watched them, unaware of the sheets of rain driving through the open door of the cottage, unaware that the house itself was shuddering from the impact of the storm, unaware that the wind had shifted from northeast to southeast. And suddenly I became conscious of my great danger. The thin frame cottage was creaking and shaking. It was shaking from the relentless wind, and the sound of the storms had a familiar tone. A tone I had heard once before, and then I realized the wind had shifted. I realized this was no ordinary storm. This was a hurricane. Outside, the waves were piling up, coming closer and closer to the cottage. Over my head, there was an ominous crunching, ripping in the eaves. I could see the gray daylight through the eaves. The roof would blow loose any moment. I threw myself against the kitchen door and, crouching low, ran away from the sea. Down behind the shelter of a high dune, I stumbled against a cranberry bush and fell flat, spread-eagled on the sand. And suddenly the wind stopped, the rain stopped, and there was the calm of death. It was the center of the hurricane, the eye, the moment of respite before the final fury of the storm. And I remembered the curse and wished aloud for its fulfillment. And there was no sound but the booming of the furious surf, and then there seemed to be a distant human cry. I looked toward the rocky guards. Far in the distance, for an instant, I could see the tiny struggling figures of my tormentors. And then a giant wave crashed down on them, and they and the spit disappeared in boiling, angry water. And the wet heavens descended again, hurled upon me by the tail of the hurricane.

0: I walk with a light in my eyes, a light brighter and bigger and closer than the sun. And I heard a voice.
1: You all right, Mr. Gaspar?
0: Who?
1: It's me, Tris Weatherby. Got out here as soon as I could. We was worried about you. Out here with no radio, you couldn't get the storm warnings. You come up so fast, wasn't time to get you off.
0: Oh, thanks. That's very kind of you.
1: Lucky you got out of the house.
0: Why?
1: Ain't there no more. Ocean came plumb through, carried the house right out into the bay. Made two islands out of Sprague Spit.
0: The house is gone?
1: Not a stick of it left. 10-foot channel where it stood. Storms play funny tricks. That kidnapping I told you about.
0: Yes, what about it?
1: Found three bodies out near those rocks. The kidnappers and their victim. What do you know about that?
0: Nothing. Nothing at all. It is a very funny story, no? But I cannot laugh. The joke is on me. You don't believe me? But look, here is the gold doubloon. All that is left of the treasure chest of Don Jose. Yet I know this to be true. There is a treasure. I saw it, held it. And that treasure still exists. Only now there is no map. But I can tell you, in the rocky surf near the two islands called Sprague Spit, if you will dare the curse, is the treasure chest of Don Jose.

0: Suspense. The story of a true buried treasure, presented by Autolite. 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
1: 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Our Autolite family will salute the Chrysler division of Chrysler Corporation on the next Autolite Suspense television program. If you live in a television area, check the day and time of Suspense on television so that you will be sure to see this show. And remember, be with us next week for another thrilling Autolite Suspense program on radio.
0: Next week on Suspense, our star will be Mr. James Mason in the story of the terrifying escape of a dying man, an adaptation of Odd Man Out. In weeks to come, we shall also present Miss Barbara Stanwyck, Mr. Richard Widmark, and Mr. Herbert Marshall, all on Suspense. Suspense is produced and directed by Elliot Lewis, with music composed by Lucian Morawick and conducted by Lud Gluskin. The Treasure Chest of Don Jose was written for Suspense by Christopher Anthony. Featured in the cast were Anthony Barrett, Charles Seal, Joseph Kearns, and Clayton Post.
1: J. Carroll Nash has just completed Clash by Night, a Jerry Wald, Norman Krasner production for RKO.
0: And remember, next week on Suspense, Mr. James Mason in an adaptation of Odd Man Out.
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0: 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Tonight, Autolite brings you the story of an accidental death and an attempted escape. Death on My Hands, starring Phil Harris and Alice Faye.
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0: And now with Death on My Hands and the performances of Alice Faye and Phil Harris, Autolite hopes once again to keep you in suspense.

0: I won't mention the name of the town. It won't help any. I don't think I'll even tell you what part of the country it's in. It's just a place in a long valley with 100-year-old elms and hills you can't stop looking at. And the people? Well, maybe they're not much different than anybody else. 2,500 of them. The kids went to schools with big lawns and long walks. And the men walked up Oak Street from the mills right after the 5 o'clock whistle. Some stopped for a beer at Mike's or the Green Rooster or Eddie's Tavern, and some went right on home. Sounds wonderfully ordinary, doesn't it? That's what I thought. Until they tried to hang me.
1: Dixie! Dixie!
2: Oh, Dixie.
0: I can't believe it.
2: It's me, all right. I saw you from across the street.
0: Well, what in the world are you doing in this little town, Julia?
2: Oh, just getting a little rest.
0: Don't give me that. Your idea of rest was always to sit in an air-conditioned cocktail lounge.
2: Gee, you look good.
0: Well, what about you? I wish you'd have stayed with the band, Julia.
2: I just felt like drifting, Dixie.
0: Where did you drift?
2: All over. Ended up with a carnival.
0: A carnival?
2: I saw the posters about you and the band playing for the high school dance tonight. I couldn't believe it.
0: Well, you don't get young doing one-nighters, but you see a lot of country and some swell people. You, for example.
2: Well, how are all the boys?
0: Well, I'm the only one of the original bunch left.
2: No.
0: Yeah. Chigger Thompson went with Kenton. Bill Candoli joined the circus in Cleveland, married a snake charmer.
2: Oh, no.
0: Yeah. And then Squeak Hanley loused himself up with the law in Virginia. You know how it goes. I got all new sidemen now, just kids.
2: Yeah. Things change, don't they?
0: Yeah, they do.

0: I want to talk to you. I'm at the embassy, across from the railroad station, the only hotel in town. I'll see you after the dance, outside. Then we'll have a sandwich and a drink and a talk, huh?
1: Okay, that's the way you want it. Look, it's the high school auditorium, you know.
0: Uh-huh.
1: Well, I'll see you.
0: Dixie?
1: Yeah?
0: Who's singing in my place now?
1: Me. We walked opposite directions and caught each other looking back a couple of times. She looked good. But then she always had. There had never been anything wrong with how Julia looked. That night at the high school dance, I played like I hadn't played for weeks. Man, that band caught fire. You should have seen the faces of those kids dancing by the bandstand. They looked at me as if I invented music. And me, a third-rate clarinet player. Trouble was as far from my mind as Carnegie Hall is from Bop City. It was backstage after the dance that the bubble blew up in my face.
2: Here's the loot, boss. Look at it. Big, coarse notes.
1: Yeah, what does it come to, Teddy?
2: Well, the cashier says 1,200 round simoleons, but I count it myself.
1: That's not bad for this town.
2: Listen, it's a lot better than standing on Vine Street waiting for a recording date. I'll take this kind of loot any day in a week.
1: Yeah, I better put this in my bag.
2: Hey, that bag must be loaded by now.
1: I got 2 weeks' take in there, but I'll drop it in the bank when we get to Kansas City.
2: Hey, you still carrying that gun for protection?
1: Yeah, Ted, right here. I wouldn't know how to use it, though.
2: Loaded?
1: Every chamber. See?
2: Oh, those things give me the creeps. Hey, what else you got in that bag?
1: Just some publicity pictures of me. I'm going to get some new ones, though.
2: Get them while you're young. When they start camouflaging those age lines in your face, the cost goes up by leaps and bounds.
1: Yeah, no, I know. Teddy, tell the boys I'll be at the next stop tomorrow.
2: Oh? Who'd you tie up with?
1: Julia.
2: She here? Well, I'll be darned. Small world, huh? What's she doing now?
1: I'll tell you tomorrow. We got about 6 years talking to do in 8 hours. Now get on out of here, huh?
2: Yeah, right, boss.
1: Come in. I'll be in with you in a minute, Julia. I just want...
3: My name isn't Julia. It's Emily.
1: Oh? Oh, Emily. Well, what can I do for you?
3: Well, they all dared me to come in and tell you how much we liked your music.
1: Well, bless you. So you liked it, huh?
3: Never had such a good band at our dance before. It was like having Benny Goodman.
1: Well, now, aren't you sweet? I'll tell Benny when I see him.
3: Do you have a picture I could have?
1: Well, I don't have any real good ones, but... Hey, I'll tell you what. You give me your name and address, and I'll send you one autographed. With love to Emily, my prettiest fan.
3: I can see some in that suitcase.
1: No, those aren't any good. They're kind of old. I mean,
3: I just got to get one. They dared me.
1: All right, but don't pull that suitcase, kid. Look out!
3: Oh!
1: Kid! What did you do? She fell to the floor and her head suddenly spurted red. For a moment, I was so shocked, I didn't know what to do. Then I bent over and I picked her up and... I ran to find the nearest doctor. I ran almost 4 blocks with people staring at me like I was crazy. I couldn't even feel myself. I was just a thought. Get to a doctor. Get to a doctor. And I finally did.
4: She died instantly. No doctor in the world could help her.
1: From then on, it was a nightmare. There was only 4 policemen in town, and they were all handling highway traffic 30 miles away because of a big mill fire. I told the doctor and the people who crowded around me that I'd stay in town and face a police inquest the next morning. There were some grumbles and some nasty words, but nobody stopped me from checking in at the Embassy Hotel. But I was there only an hour when I realized I wasn't going to get off that easily. A group of men formed outside the hotel and stood looking up at my window. And then all of a sudden I realized they wanted to lynch me.
5: Down there. I know you're there. You don't need no rocks through no windows. You don't need any lousy notes. I know why you're there.
6: How long are you waiting, Dixie? How tired the rope's gonna be?
5: You're never gonna use a rope on me, never. Do you understand? Never.

0: Who is it? Who is it?
1: Julia.
0: What do you want?
1: Who are you doing all the shouting at?
0: Them. Those people down there. If you can call them people. They threw a note through the window on a rock. They want me for killing that girl.
1: Well, maybe I can help you.
0: What can you do?
1: Don't kick a friendship in the face, Dixie. You never know when it'll come in handy.
0: Yeah, tell me all about it. Look at them down there. Watching the window like hound dogs with a treed possum.
1: Oh, Dixie, why don't you think of something to do instead of just burning off steam?
0: Think. In the past hour, I've thought more than that Greek philosopher did in a lifetime. But it all boils down to me ending up with a tag on my toe.
1: Oh, I wish I could help you.
0: Look, what are you hanging around me for? They might try to do something to you if they find out you've been nice to me.
1: I'll take my chances. I got nothing else to do.
0: Well, thanks. Don't waste your time. I don't think it's going to pay off. You know what? They make me feel like a criminal. They found my car.
1: They did?
0: Yeah, somebody told the manager. What's his name? Abdo. The car's 3 miles north of here in an empty riverbed. Burned to a crisp. The only thing in the world I own.
1: Oh, Dixie, don't let it get you.
0: But how much do they want? Julia, an accident is an accident. That means it wasn't done on purpose. She grabbed the bag and the gun went off. And she would just a little kid.
1: Oh, Dixie, stop it. You're not doing yourself any good this way. It could happen to anyone. To me, or the people next door, or even to one of them down there. Oh, come on, sweetheart, and sit down here with me.
0: Wait a minute.
1: Well, what is it, Dixie?
0: More of them. And they got guns now. Not just clubs and ropes, guns.
1: Get away from that window.
0: Maybe I don't want to. Maybe I could get them to shoot me from here and then it'd be over with like that.
1: Get back from that window. Come on.
0: Let go of me. They wouldn't shoot. They want their fun later.
1: Do what I say. You gotta think, Dixie. You gotta think of some way to get out of here.
0: I'm sorry that girl got killed. Sorry as an honest man can be, but... Well, there's no point in dying to prove it.
1: I think God understands, Dixie.
0: Just another rock.
1: No, it isn't. Look what the... Oh, never mind, Dixie. It's what you said, a
0: Wait
1: rock.
0: Wait a minute now. It's something else. What is it? Don't hide it from
1: me. Dixie.
0: Give it to me! Oh, a shoe. One of her shoes. What are they going to throw up next, her body?
1: Dixie, let me take it. Let them keep it. You dirty, dirty!
0: Oh,
1: Dixie. Dixie, if there was only something we could do.
0: There isn't. When people get like that, there just isn't.
1: Oh, I'm not going to let this happen. I'm not going to...
0: Julia, listen. They're breaking the door down. They're coming in.
1: Well, we've got to get out of here somehow.
0: Get out? There's no way to get out now. Now go back to your room, Julia.
1: I won't.
0: I said go on.
1: It's too late, Dixie. They're coming down the hall.

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2: And now, Autolite brings back to our Hollywood soundstage Alice Faye and Phil Harris in Elliot Lewis's production of Death on My Hands, a tale well calculated to keep you in suspense.

0: 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Don't make any noise.
1: It only sounds like one person.
0: One person can carry a gun.
2: Couldn't be them, Dixie. They wouldn't knock.
3: Who is it?
4: At the hotel owner. Let me in.
3: All right. What's on your mind?
4: They broke in the door downstairs, but I stopped them in the lobby. They had ropes and guns.
1: Thank you, Abdo.
4: Oh, don't thank me. I told them that they couldn't come in after you, but that you would go out.
3: You don't mean
4: that. I told them within 15 minutes.
3: Abdo, let me stay a little longer in the name of humanity till I can dope this out. I got enough money.
4: I don't worry about money.
3: Well, what have you got to lose?
4: Listen, I give you a break. They could have come in here and got you and torn you up in little pieces. But I said no. One little word. Now, long after you are gone, I have to live in this town. You've got your troubles, I've got mine. Now, that's the way things work.
3: What's the matter with this town? Why does it act the way it does?
4: After what you did, you expect them to treat you with brotherly love?
3: You got to be born here before they think you're human? There's a lot of world outside this flea-bitten town, and most of it's better. They should be happy that someone brings a little of it in with them once in a while.
4: What you brought in was tragedy.
3: But it was an accident, a statistic, the kind of thing insurance companies make a fortune predicting. Don't blame me. Blame that big wheel of chance.
1: Dixie.
3: I just didn't get the right number on this spin, that's all.
4: Well, you got now 13 minutes to think of another one.
1: What can I do for you, Dixie? Tell me something.
3: Just let me alone.
1: Well, I'm going to do something anyway.
3: Did you turn on the radio?
1: I turned on the radio.
3: Turn it off.
1: I'm not going to.
3: Turn it off!
1: I'm not going to.
3: What do you want music for?
1: Because I want to dance.
3: Are you crazy?
1: Oh, come on, Dixie, dance with me. Come on, it used to take your mind off things.
3: Oh, I know, but I...
1: Oh, come on, that's it. Oh. Pull me closer, Dixie.
3: Oh, I wish this hadn't happened. So I could enjoy you, Julia.
1: Let's just pretend this is the future. And we're dancing somewhere in love and...
3: How can I think like that when all I can see are those guys down there loading buckshot and guns just
1: Dixie,
3: to...
1: Dixie, shh, shh, shh, shh. Just dance.
3: But I can still think.
1: Oh, honey, this is wonderful.
3: You know, I've played for a lot of dances, but I never realized until now what it does to you inside.
1: What does it do to you, Dixie?
3: Makes me wish I'd have gone to high school. I never got there.
5: That was Early Autumn, done by the Woody Herman Aggregate, a band that plays the blues. Not that you're blue right now. And this is Charlie Schaefer, your early evening platter party host on KNOK. And I want to remind you that if you have any request whatsoever, just dial KNOK. The switchboards are waiting. Now, how about a little bit of Glenn Miller, In the Mood?
3: How do you like that? I can request any tune in the world, but I can't save my life. What a great place to live.
1: Let's dance some more.
3: Yeah, yeah. What should I request? Don't Break the News to Mother, or Maybe I'm in the Mood for Life.
1: Oh, huh? Dixie, don't talk like that. Dixie?
3: Give me the railroad station. Freight division.
1: Dixie, what are you doing?
3: Stop talking. Hello? Hello? What time does the next freight train leave? Yeah. I have some valuable freight I want to put on board. Oh. An hour, huh? Are you sure of the time? Exactly 1 hour? Well, I guess there wouldn't be time tonight. Thanks anyway.
1: Oh, Dixie, you just couldn't get to that train.
3: It's my only chance, but I need an hour. An hour of safety to get to it.
1: I'll be right back, Dixie.
3: Where are you going?
1: To find a policeman, or to talk to those men, or to do something.
3: The police are all over in another town. They couldn't get here in time.
1: Now, you just wait here. I'll be right back.
3: Emily... If anybody caught me on my knees like this talking to you, I suppose they'd think I was crazy.
6: but I'm not. Emily, you know it was an accident. Pure and simple. It wasn't my fault. Only nobody really believes it. They're waiting for me outside. Your people. And they want me in exchange for you. Only it isn't an exchange. It's just blood revenge. An eye for an eye. And it doesn't make sense. I know that saying all this will never do you any good. But, Emily, I just wanted you to hear how sorry I am. How deeply and tragically sorry I am. Emily, have a good long rest. Maybe someday I'll meet you in person again and we'll talk about it. And that someday might be today.
4: Hey, what are you doing down in the lobby, young lady? Where are you going?
1: Mr. Abdo, we've just got to do something. Get some police or get rid of those men out there.
4: I have long ago sent somebody for the police. But I don't expect him to get here.
1: Why don't you let him stay here longer?
4: Because I can only hold these men a while. After that, they come in. I don't want to see it.
1: But why do these men want him?
4: I don't want to talk anymore.
1: Well, I'm going to find out.
7: Where are you going, lady?
1: I want to ask you why you want Dixie.
7: That ought to be plain.
1: He didn't kill that girl. It wasn't his fault. You must have a better reason. Whose little girl was it? Yours? Or yours? Whose? Is that why you want him? Because it was one of your children?
7: Lady, you'd better go on about your business and leave ours to us. We got our own reasons for getting that skunk.

0: What'd you find out, Julia? What happened?
1: Well, Abdo's been trying to get the police.
0: They won't come. Don't worry. How many of their neighbors do you think they'll shoot down to save me?
1: I don't know, Dixie. I don't know.
0: Look, I got 5 minutes, that's all. 5 minutes to walk out of here. And I need an hour.
1: I'm sure the ringleader of that gang was... I talked with him. I'm sure he's the father.
0: Oh, what's the use? I give up.
1: But you can't, Dixie. You can't.
0: What do you expect me to do? Perform a miracle?
2: It's Abdo. Let me in. Are you ready to go, son?
0: No, I'm not ready to go. I still got 5 minutes.
2: You must have made a mistake with the time. Your time is up.
0: It is like... Look at this watch. Look at it. Still better than 4 minutes.
2: I'm sorry. But now is the time. Before they come in the hotel after you.
0: I don't get it. I don't get this whole setup. Why did you bother to stop them once if you send me out to them now?
2: I did what I felt I must do. For me, that was enough.
0: Well, I'm not going. Do you understand? I'm not going. They'll have to work to get me.
2: Haven't you done enough to me already?
0: To you?
2: The little girl you... who was killed... was my little girl.
1: Oh.
0: Mr. Abdo, I'm really sorry. I'll go. You won't have any more trouble from me.
1: I'm going with you, Dixie.
2: Yeah. I'll turn off the lights in the lobby. That might help.
1: Shall we take the elevator?
0: No, honey, the stairs. I want to make it last as long as I can.
1: Dixie. Dixie, I want to cry.
0: So do I. But it wouldn't help. I'm having trouble enough seeing now.
1: I'll go out with you and fight. Let me, Dixie.
0: You're going to stay right here in this lobby. You said you'd do anything for me, and that's what I want you to do.
1: How are you going to do it?
0: I'm going out. Turn right alongside the building, and then I'm going to run. Run, you hear me? Then maybe somewhere, somehow, I can find help. So long, Julia.
1: Dixie, I love you.
0: Good. Take it easy.
3: Hold it and stay right where you are.
0: Why should I?
3: Shut up. Now, if you know what's good for you, walk over to that car and make it fast.
0: Take that gun out of my face.
3: Do what I tell you. Stop talking.
4: All right, everyone, stay where you are.
5: Hey, what do you think you're trying to do?
3: I said stay where you are. I'll put a bullet through the face of the first man who moves.
5: Are you going to let a guy get away with a crime like that? No. Baby killing? Whatever or not. Come on, guys.
3: The next one will go through somebody's head. I want you to notice this badge on my coat. You people pay me to protect you and everybody against lawlessness in this town. And I'm going to earn my money whether you want me to or not. Some more police will be here in 2 minutes, and anybody standing around will be arrested. Now go on home. Break this up. All the fun is over. Can you drive?
0: Thank you, officer.
3: I said, can you drive?
0: Well, I could yesterday, but I don't know now. My knees...
3: Well, try. I've got to be ready for anything.
0: Where do I go?
3: The jail. Well, that's all right, mister. You'll be safe there.

0: Hello.
1: Hello, Julia. Would you care to go and get that sandwich we talked about 1,000 years ago?
0: Oh, I'd love to, Dixie. What did they say?
1: The coroner acquitted me 10 minutes ago. Accidental homicide.
0: Oh, that's wonderful. Well, what are you going to do now, Dixie?
1: Oh, just catch up with the band and drift, I guess.
0: Dixie, I don't suppose I could...
1: Go back with the band?
0: Well, just singing, that's all.
1: You could do a bigger job than that if you want to.
0: You mean it?
1: Sure. Look, here's your wedding ring. You know, I never threw it away.

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0: Next week on Suspense, our star will be Mr. Charles Boyer in Another Man's Poison. And in weeks to come, you will hear such famous stars as Jeff Chandler and Dick Powell on Suspense.
1: Suspense is produced and directed by Elliot Lewis, with music composed by Lucian Morawek and conducted by Lud Gluskin. Death on My Hands was written for Suspense by John Michael Hayes and E. Jack Newman. Included in tonight's cast were Joseph Kearns, Herb Butterfield, Barbara Whiting, Byron Kane, Franklin Parker, and Gil Stratton, Jr. Alice Faye and Phil Harris may be heard on their own radio program every Sunday over another network.
0: And remember, next week on Suspense, Mr. Charles Boyer in a tale we call Another Man's Poison.
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1: We want to thank the National Safety Council for choosing Autolite for the Council's Public Interest Award of 1950. This award is presented in recognition of exceptional service to safety. Autolite is proud to have been chosen as one of the leaders in this important field and pledges continued efforts toward accident prevention on the highway. This is CBS, the Columbia Broadcasting System.

This is the Man in Black, here to introduce Columbia's program, Suspense. In Hollywood this evening, our two distinguished stars are the lovely actress Margot and the polished young actor from Holland, Mr. Philip Dorn. A story by John Dixon Carr dealing with very strange happenings aboard an ocean liner and called Cabin B-13 is tonight's tale of suspense. If you have been with us before, you will know that suspense is compounded of mystery and suspicion and dangerous adventure. In this series are tales calculated to intrigue you, to stir your nerves, to offer you a precarious situation and then withhold the solution until the last possible moment. And so with Cabin B-13, and with the performances of Margot as Anne Brewster and Philip Dorn as Dr. Carl Heinrich, we again hope to keep you in suspense.

0: come now in happier peacetime days to a great ocean liner on the night of her departure for Europe. There she is at the West 22nd Street Pier, the 25,000-ton Moravania of the White Planet Line. Smoke from her three funnels coils up lazily in mild October air. You can see the decks, white and shiny like shoeboxes, and the string of lights along them, and the band standing by on A-deck to play her out. You can hear the murmur of an excited crowd, and the rattle of the steam winches as cargo is lowered into the hold. You can see the bustle of activity, and the second officer standing at the head of the gangplank as two rather late passengers hurry through the customs shed towards that gangplank.
1: It's all right, Ricky. We are not too late.
2: No, and I thought we'd be in time.
1: A honeymoon in Europe. 3 whole months with nothing to worry about.
2: That's right, dear. And you've been my wife for, let's see, practically 5 hours now.
1: I believe the correct phrase is, it was so sudden, Mr. Brewster.
2: So sudden that we have to travel on our own passports instead of a husband and wife one. I hope they don't think you're not an honest woman.
1: I'm going to act like a complete wanton just to devil you. Oh, what about our tickets, Ricky? Do we give them to that officer standing at the top of the gangplank?
2: No, honey, you keep your ticket. The cabin steward will come around and collect it after we're underway.
1: And the money, Ricky?
2: It's a lot of money, Anne. $10,000 in cash. Maybe I better turn it in at the purser's office for safekeeping.
1: Yes, maybe you had. Wait a minute, Ricky.
2: What is it, then?
1: Wait. Do you mind if we stand here for a second before we go up the gangplank?
2: Well, what's the matter? You're not ill, are you?
1: No, but getting over brain fever isn't any joke.
2: Oh, I know, dear.
1: You see, Ricky, I ought to be eager and excited like all those people up there, but suddenly you get fancies. Queer, sick fancies. Suddenly, right now, all I can think of is the night and the wind and all the black water in the dark.
2: And that's exactly the kind of morbid fancy I'm trying to cure you of.
1: I know, Ricky. I'll be good, but I was just thinking of a story.
2: What story?
1: Oh, never mind. It doesn't matter. Which way do we go?
2: Up the gangplank, through that door there, and then down on the elevator to B deck. And no more horrors, do you understand? Here we are, Anne. B deck and cabin number... Good Lord. B-13.
1: B-13.
2: You're not superstitious, are you?
1: Why, no, dear. Not about things like that. Open the door.
2: Here we are. Lights on and...
1: Oh, Ricky, darling. It's a beautiful cabin.
2: Best I could get. Well, they've got our luggage in anyway, and... Over there, madam, you'll find a basket of fruit and some books from your obedient servant.
1: Oh, you are nice to me. And I'm feeling so much better, Ricky. I will be all right, darling.
2: Of course you will. But you won't find any detective novels among those books.
1: Please. Please, Ricky.
2: Detective novels may be all right for presidents and college professors, but they're straight poison to you. You'll read love stories and like it.
1: You know, Ricky, I keep thinking and thinking about that story I mentioned.
2: What story, dear?
1: It's an old one. You probably know it, but it was new to me. A woman and her daughter arrive in Paris and go to a hotel.
2: Oh, you mean the old Paris exposition story?
1: Yes, that's it. The daughter goes out. When she returns, her mother has disappeared. And even the hotel room isn't the same. The proprietor of the hotel swears the girl came there alone and that there never was a mother. The whole room is different when she goes back to look at it. The girl goes to the police, and they won't believe her, and she's nearly crazy. Of course, it turns out that the mother has caught bubonic plague and died, and they're hushing it up so that the visitors won't keep away from the city and ruin the whole exposition,
2: Anne,
1: but...
2: you've got to stop this kind of talk.
1: I know. But imagine being in a situation like that, with all those queer eyes staring at you. Wondering if you'd lost your reason. Wondering if your brain had cracked and the whole world might dissolve and... Listen.
2: Well, that's the last call, Anne. We'll be underway any minute now.
1: You know, Ricky, I would like to see the skyline go past and the Statue of Liberty and the rest of it.
2: Well, then why not go up and see it? I've got to deposit this money in the purser's office on C-deck.
1: But I don't like you to leave me.
2: Now, look here, dear. You don't think I'm going to disappear, do you?
1: I suppose I don't, really. When I get these ideas, and I can't help it, Ricky, I wish you'd wallop me.
2: I'm not going to wallop you, Ann, but you've got to stop being afraid. You certainly won't disappear in a crowded ship with any number of people all around you. As for me, I defy Houdini himself to make me vanish.
1: Don't talk like that.
2: I'm not going to vanish, and neither is this cabin, dear. Now, run along. I'll join you on deck as soon as I can.
1: All right, Ricky. I'll be good.
3: End with your gangplank! End with your gangplank!
4: Gangplank, please, sir.
3: Close the rails. Stand by.
1: Eager people, excited people, happy people, all crowding up to the rail to wave goodbye. Nothing to worry about, nothing on their minds except...
5: Except what?
1: Oh.
5: Except seasickness, madam?
1: Oh.
5: Oh, I beg your pardon. I hadn't meant to startle you, believe me.
1: Please don't mention it. How silly of me. It was my fault. I haven't been very well.
5: I noticed it, madam, if you'll forgive me. That was why I spoke to you. As you see by my uniform, I'm the ship's doctor.
1: This is a British ship, isn't it? But you don't sound British.
5: No, I'm an Austrian, madam. Dr. Paul Heinrich, at your service. I'm not very popular in my own country today. Days of colored shirts and vacant minds.
1: I'm Mrs. Brewster, Doctor. Anne Brewster. When does the ship go?
5: In about a second, Mrs. Brewster. You will hear the whistle, then the band will strike up, all langs in, and then...
1: We're moving, aren't we?
5: Yes. Don't you feel the vibration of the engine?
3: The Titans
6: Come on, dear, I'll see you at Christmas.
7: Oh, the key to the car is in the living room table drawer.
8: If you go out with any blocks, tell me I'll kill you when I get back.
7: The living room, Susie.
9: Yes, dear, of course I'll behave myself in Paris. Say, what time does the bar open aboard this stuff, huh?
5: I imagine this is not your first crossing, madam.
1: Oh, I'm afraid it is, Dr. Heinrich. My husband's crossed many times, he tells me, but not on this ship.
5: Well, then I hope you're a good sailor.
1: Why, Dr. Heinrich?
5: Well, because we'll run into some very dirty weather once we are out at sea. October is a very bad month for traveling.
1: Well, if I do get seasick, Doctor, I'll rush straight to you, and I'll expect to be cured.
5: Let me tell you a secret, madam. There are two common ailments for which medical science has no cure. One is ordinary seasickness, and the other is hangover. Tomorrow morning I shall be dealing with both.
1: And enjoying it?
5: Oh, no. Sympathizing with it. That's all I can do. How do you like the Mauravania?
1: Oh, it's a magnificent ship from what I've seen of it. And you know they've given us a very nice cabin down on B deck, B-13. What's the matter? Why are you looking at me like that?
5: I beg your pardon. Did you say B-13?
1: Yes. Why not?
5: You're quite sure of that, madam?
1: Why, yes, of course I'm sure of it. I saw the number on the door. Why not?
5: Well, because...
1: Go on, Dr. Heinrich.
5: Because there's no such cabin aboard a ship. I'm not joking, Mrs. Brewster. You see, some people are superstitious. Many ships, like this one, omit number 13 on each deck. You must have been mistaken.
1: What are you trying to tell me? Do you think I saw something that wasn't there?
5: No, Mrs. Brewster, not at all.
1: Then come along
5: with
1: me. I'll show you. I'll prove to you that there is a number 13. Will you come along?
5: Yes, Mrs. Brewster. I think perhaps I had better escort you.
1: Stewardess, stewardess!
10: Yes, miss. Yes, ma'am. Come in straight away.
1: Tell me, stewardess, this is B-deck, isn't it?
10: B-deck, ma'am? Why, yes, ma'am. No doubt about that.
1: But Dr. Heinrich and I have been all over this part of the ship looking for cabin number 13, but we don't...
5: I've been trying to convince this lady stewardess that there's no such cabin, cabin number 13 on this ship.
10: Why, there sure to heaven isn't, ma'am. And never has been. I've served aboard the Mauravania a matter of 8 years, and I ought to know.
1: But I tell you, I saw it. I was in there. It was a big cabin with a private bathroom attached. The walls were paneled in light oak, and the furniture was rosewood and yellow satin, and the portholes were like real windows.
10: No, that's not much good, ma'am.
5: No, I'm afraid not. Most of the cabins hereabouts look like that. May I ask you, what name was the cabin booked in?
1: Brewster, naturally. Mr. and Mrs. Richard E. Brewster.
10: Here, let's have a look on my list. No. No, there's no Brewster here, ma'am.
11: I tell you, I was in there. They even delivered the luggage. I saw it.
10: Excuse me, ma'am. But I had a look-see in all the cabins I'm in charge of, just to see if the passengers wanted anything. And I don't remember any luggage with a Brewster label on it.
1: Wait a minute. There may be a partial explanation of this.
5: You see, that's better, Mrs. Brewster. I was hoping you might find one.
1: Ricky, that's my husband. Ricky and I have only been married a very short time, and when my maid printed the baggage label, she must have made them out in my maiden name. I never noticed at the time.
10: Oh, what line might that be, ma'am?
1: Thornton. Anne-Marie Thornton.
10: Oh, Lord, miss. Now, why couldn't you have said that before? I remember it well. Two silk cases and a little trunk. They're in B-16 now.
1: Where's B-16?
10: Right behind you, miss. You're standing practically in front of the door.
1: Oh, thank goodness. Oh, yes, but, what about my husband's luggage?
10: There's no gentleman's luggage in that cabin, miss. Your husband's or any other gentleman's, if you know what I mean.
11: I won't stand for this. Where's Ricky? What have you done with Ricky?
5: Please, Mrs. Brewster. There's one easy way to settle this.
1: Settle it? How?
5: Just look down the corridor. You notice the man coming towards us? The man with the two gold stripes around the sleeve?
1: Well?
5: That's Mr. Marshall, our second officer. Did you ever see him before?
1: Yes. Yes, of course I have. He was standing at the top of the gangplank when Rick and I got aboard.
5: Exactly. So he might be able to tell us something.
1: Oh.
5: Mr. Marshall? Mr. Marshall.
12: Yes, Doctor. What's up?
5: Would you mind coming here for a moment?
12: Well, not at all, old boy. Always glad to oblige a chap who may have to cut me up at any moment. What may I do for you?
5: Take a good look at this young lady. And tell me, have you seen her before?
12: Seen her before? My dear chap, if I had overlooked, young lady will pardon me, I know, a passenger as charming as this lady is, I would be less of the gentleman than I fancy myself.
5: You saw her coming aboard tonight?
12: Oh, yes, certainly.
5: And, of course, you saw the gentleman who was with her.
12: The gentleman who was with her?
11: Yes, yes, yes!
12: But there was nobody with her, old boy.
5: You're quite certain of that, Mr. Marshall?
12: Well, my dear doctor, she was the last of them to come aboard. I'll take my Bible oath there was no other passenger with her, or ahead of her, or behind her, if it comes to that.
11: You're lying! You're lying to me!
5: Please, please, Mrs. Brewster, lower your voice.
1: I know what it is. It's the old Paris trick, like in the story. But you won't get away with it, do you hear?
12: Now, look here, madam.
11: I'll go to the purser. I'll go to the captain. Oh, dear Father in heaven, won't anybody believe me?
0: Later that night, in the captain's room just abaft the bridge, there is a conference of ship's officers. Outside, stung by spray, clinging to the bulkhead rail in the dark, a frightened girl waits until the door of the cabin's room opens.
13: Will you bring the young lady in, Dr. Heinrich? Close the door.
5: Yes, sir. Here we are. This is Captain Wainwright. Now, just tell your story straightforwardly and... Please, don't excite yourself.
13: Well, maybe we can get some decision into this matter. Will you sit down here beside my desk, Miss Thornton?
11: My name is Brewster, Captain. Mrs. Anne Brewster.
13: Whatever you say, Mrs. Brewster.
11: Thank you very much, Captain.
13: I might tell you, ma'am, I've got a lot on my mind already. The first officer comes aboard with an attack of flu. I'm facing an equinoctial gale short-handed. And now this has to happen on top of it.
11: I'm terribly sorry. I can't help that, Captain. But I want to know what they've done with Ricky.
13: Just one moment, please, while I get this straight. By this time, I understand, you yourself have personally interviewed practically every single passenger aboard this ship. Is that true?
11: Yes, it's true.
13: But your alleged husband is not here. Is that true?
11: Yes, that's true,
13: but In the meantime, the purser has sent a squad of men to search this ship. They've searched every inch of it. You can take my word for that. There's nobody hidden. Your husband's not here. According to Mr. Marshall, who's standing over there...
11: I see him.
13: According to Mr. Marshall, he never was here.
12: Oh, hang it all, Miss Thornton. You needn't glare at me like that. We couldn't see the chap. He wasn't there, now could we?
13: Be quiet, Mr. Marshall.
12: Yes, I'm sorry.
13: No, I'm not unreasonable, Mrs. Brewster. I think you'll admit that. But what can I do? What can I say? Can you offer any proof, even, that this husband of yours ever existed?
1: Proof? Yes, of course I can.
5: Excuse me for interrupting, but would you mind, Captain, if we ask a question or two?
13: No, Doctor, go ahead. I tell you I'm going daft myself.
5: If you were married, Mrs. Brewster, you must be carrying a joint husband and wife passport. Where is that?
1: Well, there wasn't time to get one. We each carried our own passport.
5: Oh, I see. But still, there must be someone back in America who can confirm what you say if we got in touch by radio telephone. Your parents, for instance.
1: I haven't got any parents. They're dead.
5: What about relatives, then, or a guardian?
1: My guardian is a trust company. The administrators don't even know I'm married.
5: But somebody must have performed the ceremony of marriage. The parson, the justice of peace.
1: Yes, of course, of course. But, oh, I can't remember the name of the town.
13: You don't remember the name of the town?
5: Hold tight to your chair, Mrs. Brewster. The ship is going to pitch again.
13: How's the glass looking, Mr. Marshall?
14: Barometer's rising, sir. This weather won't hold long. We shall be into fog before morning, though.
13: We're in a fog now, if you ask me. This lady says she...
1: I'm terribly sorry, but I'm trying to think of it. It was a little town in upstate New York where they can marry you at a moment's notice. Ricky kept the certificate. I was confused. I haven't been well.
5: No, you haven't.
1: You see, Ricky had been away, and he came back, and I was in love with him, and he sort of swept me off my feet, and... Oh, what's the use?
14: Not much use, apparently.
13: If you'll take my advice, ma'am, you'll go below to your cabin and get some sleep. I'll send the doctor down to mix you a sedative.
1: You think I'm crazy, don't you?
13: I think you're a little overwrought, ma'am.
1: What I can't understand is why. Why should you want to do this? It can't be the bubonic plague this time.
13: Bubonic plague, ma'am? Who said anything about the bubonic plague?
1: Never mind. But I'll show you. You're all against me, except maybe the doctor. But I'll show you. I'll prove it to you. I am going downstairs, and I don't want anybody to follow me. Good night. Good night, all of you.
14: Well, I'm glad that's over.
13: Look here, Mr. Marshall.
14: Huh?
13: You think it's quite safe to trust her out there alone?
14: Well, I don't know, sir. She's mad as a hatter, if you ask me.
13: You think she might do something foolish?
14: Well, I think she might chuck herself overboard if we're not careful.
13: What's your opinion, Doctor?
5: I can give you my opinion, gentlemen, in a very few words. That girl is as sane as you are.
13: What's
5: sane?
13: That?
5: Wait and hear what I have to say. I shared your own belief at first, but I've been talking to her all evening. I've heard her whole story, and there's not a psychopathic trait in her nature. She firmly believes in this husband.
14: Yes, Doctor. A lot of people firmly believe they're Napoleon, but they get tossed into loony bins just the same.
5: This matter is not a joke, Mr. Marshall. I tell you, this man exists, or did exist.
13: What do you mean, Doctor?
5: I suppose he has been murdered. Perhaps he has been murdered and thrown overboard.
13: Murdered? Thrown overboard?
5: If you remember, Richard Brewster was carrying a very large sum of money in cash. His wife's wedding gifts. Practically all her inheritance. He meant to go to the purser's office. But he never got there. That money might have been a great temptation.
13: To whom?
5: To a stewardess, perhaps, or even to a ship's officer.
14: Just exactly what are you getting at?
5: Well, numbers on doors can be changed easily enough. Just print a small card and put it on the metal slot on the door.
13: I still want to know what you're driving at.
5: If you use your intelligence, gentlemen, I think you will understand how a man can be made to vanish into thin air. And why Mr. Marshall saw never another passenger. You still don't see it?
13: No, I do not.
5: Well, then listen. And I'll explain exactly how it was created by this.
0: Four o'clock in the morning. The hour of suicides and bad dreams. The gale has subsided, the sea is calm. The SS Moravania creeps blindly at barely 8 knots through a thick and strangling fog. The whole ship is dark and sealed up in sleep. There's no sound in all that mournful dimness, except when the foghorn cries out a warning overhead. Even cabin B-16 is dark. And Brewster, still fully dressed, lies restlessly across one of the berths. A head almost touching the intercabin telephone.
11: What was... Oh, I thought I heard... Telephone. Yes? Hello?
15: It's me, Ann. Take it easy now.
11: Ricky! Ricky, where are you?
15: Quiet. Keep your voice down.
11: Where are you, Ricky? What happened to you? Are you hurt?
15: No, I'm not hurt, but he nearly got me.
11: Who nearly got you?
15: Listen, dear. I can't explain over the phone, and I don't dare go down there. Can you meet me up on deck?
11: Yes, of course. Where?
15: Do you know the boat deck?
11: Boat deck? Which one is that?
15: The top deck, where all the lifeboats are slung.
11: Oh, yes, I know it.
15: Well, go to the starboard side.
11: Yes?
15: That's the right-hand side, facing forward. Find the fourth lifeboat from the aft companionway.
11: Yes.
15: There's a thick fog, and nobody will see us.
11: Ricky. What is it? Ricky! He's gone. He's gone.
10: I thought I heard somebody talking in here.
1: Stewardess, what are you doing up at this time of the night?
10: If I might ask, miss, what are you doing up and dressed? Oh, you ought to get some sleep, miss. You really ought.
1: It might interest you to know, stewardess, that I've just been talking to my husband.
10: Now, look here, miss. Don't start that all over again. Please, don't start that all over again.
1: You all pretended to think I was mad, didn't you? And you nearly drove me mad. Ricky's beaten the whole crowd of you, and I'm going out on deck to meet him now.
10: Out on deck, miss.
1: That's what I said. Where's my coat?
10: Don't go out there, miss. Not in the state of mind you're in. And the fog's so thick, you can't hardly see your hand in front of your face.
1: Stand away from the door, please.
10: Suppose, miss, I didn't want to let you go out there.
1: I don't think that would matter much. You probably heard that mad people have 10 times ordinary strength, and I'm stronger than you anyway.
10: Miss, I'm a-begging you.
1: Stand away from that door.

0: One, two, third.
1: Anne, is that you?
0: Yes. Ricky. Ricky, darling, where are you?
1: Here, duck your head under the lifeboat. Here, take my hand.
0: But isn't it horribly dangerous out there on the edge? There's no railing along the side of the ship.
2: Don't worry, Anne. I won't let you fall. Look out!
1: One overboard here. We're well aft near the propellers. The such you would carry into the propeller blades and... Listen.
0: I can't hear anything except the foghorn.
1: Yeah, but I can. There's somebody walking along the deck. And I can see a flashlight moving in the fog.
3: You're quite right, my friend. You can see a flashlight moving in the fog.
0: Dr. Heinrich, what are you doing here?
3: At the moment, young lady, I'm covering both of you with a revolver. Please don't move.
4: So, you were in the conspiracy, Dr. Heinrich.
3: May I ask you, what conspiracy?
4: The whole ship's conspiracy to say Richard Brewster didn't exist.
3: My dear young lady, you can set your mind at rest. There never was any ship's conspiracy against you. The people you spoke to were perfectly honest.
4: Including Mr. Marshall, I suppose.
3: Yes, including Mr. Marshall.
1: Man, what is this all?
3: Stand back there.
4: I suppose he was telling the truth when he said nobody came up the gangplank before or after me.
3: I beg your pardon. That was not what he said. He said no passenger came up the gangplank at this time.
4: Well, what's the difference?
3: A great crime is arranged for tonight, young lady. No less a crime than murder.
0: Murder? Who's going to be murdered?
3: You are.
0: What?
3: That, I repeat, is a scheme. But there is no conspiracy and only one criminal.
0: Oh. And who is the criminal?
3: The criminal is the man standing beside you. Your so-called husband.
0: Ricky? You don't know what you're saying.
3: I think I do. Marshall, of course, did see someone walk up the gangplank, loitering behind you. But he never dreamt of associating the person in any way with you. He saw a ship's officer returning from shore leave in civilian clothes.
0: A ship's officer?
3: Yes. The man you call your husband, his name isn't Richard Brewster. His real name is Blaney. And he's the first officer of the Mauravania.
0: Are you trying to tell me
3: that... The captain can identify him. He's actually British, though he can fake an American accent very well. He has already got a wife in England, and he's planning to join her with the $10,000 he got from you.
0: I don't believe it. I don't... Ricky, why don't you say something?
3: Oh, he planned it very cleverly, I must admit. He never let you know he was ship's officer, did he? He's been away for some time, naturally, though he persuaded you to marry him in a hurry.
0: Ricky, is this true?
3: He has the money, you see. All he did was hang a dummy number on the cabin door, remove it later, put on his uniform, and walk away with his own luggage.
0: But Captain Wainwright told us that the first officer had come aboard tonight with...
3: With a bad attack of flu, yes. Our friend couldn't be seen in public until after he disposed of you. The best thing was to convince everybody you were insane, as he did. Then, when you went overboard tonight...
4: They would all believe it was suicide.
3: Exactly. But I began to suspect this Brewster, because you quoted him as telling such an obvious lie. He said he had never traveled in the Mauravania, yet he could direct you all over the ship, and even knew where the purser's office was. So I went to his cabin, found it empty... Searched and found your $10,000.
0: Look out, Dr. Heinrich!
3: Put it down, you fool! Put it down!
0: He's overboard! You've shot him! You've shot him!
3: Your shots, my dear, never touched him.
0: Never touched him?
3: No. The weight of the iron carried him over backwards when he lifted it. It was the weight he was going to use to sink your body. Yes, they suck you under.
0: Oh, doctor. Oh, doctor, I can't stand this.
3: It won't be easy, my dear. It won't be easy, I know, but... Believe me, this way is better.

0: And so closes Cabin B-13, starring Margot and Philip Dawn. Tonight's tale of suspense. With our two stars tonight were Dennis Hoy as Captain Wainwright and William Johnstone as Ricky Brewster. This is the man in black who conveys to you Columbia's invitation to spend this half hour in suspense with us again next week, same time, when our star will be one of the screen year's most sensational newcomers, Mr. Gene Kelly. Mr. Kelly will be supported by Hans Conried and William Johnstone. The producer and director of suspense is William Speer, who with Lud Gluskin and Lucian Morrowick, conductor and composer, and John Dixon Carr, the author, collaborated on tonight's Suspense.
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0: Autolite and its 96,000 dealers present Suspense. Tonight, Autolite brings you the story of a woman who holds death over her husband's head when the vow breaks, starring Miss Rosalind Russell

0: I remember when I was little. I remember you used to swing me in the garden, and the big maple tree and the rusty squeak as I went up and down, up and down. Grandfather, don't let me fall. I want you to hold me like you used to when I was hurt. I'm afraid, because I'm dying. Just the way you died, Grandfather. And why should I die? How did it all happen?
1: This is it, baby.
0: It looks very nice. Oh, Harry, please be careful of my coat. You're dragging it there on the ground.
1: I'm sorry, Ev. Here, you hold it while I get the key out. I'll get the suitcases later. Now, wait a minute, baby. Let's do this right.
0: Oh, Harry, put me down. People are watching.
1: Now, let them watch. We're married. This is the way it's done. Oh, you've got a lot to learn.
0: All right, now. Put me down, Harry. Please. Harry, I asked you to put me down. Will you please
1: baby,
0: put me...
1: Baby, I'm sorry.
0: You're sweet. I'm tired. I didn't mean to be angry. I'm tired, that's all.
1: Yeah, sure. Well, you like it?
0: Oh, it's a very nice house, dear. I'm sure we'll be comfortable.
1: Not bad for a short order deal. Take a look around. Here, open this door.
0: It's a closet.
1: Yeah, it's not bad, eh? They're all like that. Lots of room. Living room, dining room through here, kitchen.
0: Harry, please. Can I sit down for a minute? My head's splitting.
1: Yeah, sure, baby, sure. On the sofa, huh? That's not bad, huh? Come on now. Off with the shoes.
0: Oh.
1: Come on, put your feet up.
0: Oh, thank you, dear. It all looks very nice. You must have spent a lot of money, though.
1: Ah, money, nothing. As soon as the probate judge turns the real money loose, we'll get something that'll knock your eye out.
0: I don't want to talk about that, Harry. I don't want to even think about it. Never again.
1: No, of course not, baby. What's the matter with me? Of course you don't.
0: I don't want to think about it, Grandfather. But I have to talk about it to you. There'll be the lawyers to pay and the inheritance tax. I never realized how very much you were worth. But you never spoke much about money. It was always there ever since I can remember. Funny. I never thought about it until after you'd gone. Harry did, though. I lied to you about Harry. I'm sorry. I didn't meet him the way I said. I picked him up, Grandfather, on the beach. I went looking for a man, and I found him. The man you chose for me was so weak. I wanted someone like you, like Harry. It wasn't respectable of a woman in her late 30s to do that, was it? I'm sorry.
1: Well, honey, I guess you didn't know that I had a feel for interior decorating, did you?
0: No, I didn't.
1: Maybe when we get the dough, I can... Oh, yeah. I'm sorry, baby. I was figuring maybe I'd go in the business.
0: Harry, how did you know they'd let me go? How did you know all this wouldn't be wasted, or maybe you'd be here with another girl?
1: You're the girl, Mousie. Only you. Besides, they couldn't have pinned it on you. Why, I watched that jury. You're high class. They believed you.
0: Yesterday. I didn't think I'd be married now and in a new house. I thought I...
1: Oh, forget it. You've been acquitted, and that's it. From here on in...
0: Harry!
1: Baby, you're jumpy.
0: Yes, I'm jumpy. Harry!
1: Relax. Married couples have callers. It's probably the next door neighbors. You stay right here. I'll get rid of them.
2: Harry Stryker. Fancy meeting you here.
1: What do you want, Corcoran?
2: He doesn't say glad to see you. He doesn't say come in and have a...

0: drink? All he says is, what do you want, Corker?
1: We're busy. No statements.
0: No statements? You just got married, didn't you? You moved into a new house. Your wife beat a murder rap yesterday. No statement? You're news.
2: Harry, make him go away. Harry, please.
0: Mrs. Stryker, well, well, congratulations on all counts. Marriage, murder, and money.
3: All right, Corcoran, out.
0: Are you kidding? You and Evie are good for 5 or 6 more front pages. You're my babies. My story of the year.
1: I'm going to bounce you. You can beat me to it by walking out, but fast.
2: Why don't you leave us alone? The trial is over. The state is finished with us. Why can't you be...
0: Finished, Evie? You were acquitted, if that's what you mean. You can never be tried again for the same murder.
2: And please...
0: Not even if you said to me, it might amuse your readers to know, Mr. Corcoran, that I really did murder my grandfather. They can't touch you.
1: I'm going to work you over, boy, so that you'll never chew a steak again.
0: I would.
1: Then get out.
0: Okay. But first, I came here to tell you something.
1: Evie, go in the next room.
2: No, no. What do you want, Mr. Corcoran?
0: Oh, nothing much, Mrs. Stryker. I just wanted to tell you that I'm going to do a Sunday feature on you. I'm going to call it She Has Him in the Palm of Her Hand.
2: No, no. Forget about us, please. Harry, give him some money. Tell him to stop.
0: You couldn't pay me enough, Evie. The story of why you hold this guy's life in your hands is too good.
1: What do you mean by that, crack?
0: I knew your wife would beat the case the minute I laid eyes on her, Harry. That holier-than-thou look, grandfather known by one and all to be a wretched old man, Myerson as a lawyer. Cinch.
2: You've written about those things, Mr. Corcoran. Don't you think that after all
0: the
2: public...
0: Wait a minute, I'm leading up to it. The autopsy showed your grandfather had a disease that would have killed him anyway in a few more months. So, verdict, suicide.
2: Well, why can't you understand that, suicide? He knew he was going to die.
0: I don't buy it, but I buy this. Harry, you were never brought to trial because they couldn't tie you into it. You had an alibi for the night the old man drank that poison.
1: Yeah, I wasn't there.
0: The DA knew that you're a photographer, among other things, and had access to cyanide, but he couldn't hang anything on you. So you weren't tried for murder. She was. She can't be again. Not for that one.
2: Harry, I'm tired of this. Mr. Corcoran is trying to frighten us, that's all. Will you ask him to leave?
1: Now, hold it, baby. Go on, Corcoran, get to the point.
0: Sure. Well, like I say, you weren't indicted. But you could be, if your wife talked.
2: Talked? But there's nothing for me to talk about. What could I say?
0: You could say that Harry got the cyanide for you, and you worked it out together to get the old man's money. Then they'd try Harry, not you, Evie, because you've been acquitted.
2: I won't listen. I won't.
0: Okay, okay.
1: So long, Corcoran.
0: Sure. Don't get sore. If you didn't do it, you haven't got a thing to worry about, Harry. But if you did, you better be nice to Mrs. Stryker. Because maybe someday she'll get mad. And if she talks, it's bye-bye, Harry.
1: So long, Corcoran.
0: You got him in the palm of your hand, Evie. Remember, they can't touch you for it.
2: When Harry came back from the door, I knew what he was thinking. What that horrible newspaper reporter had said. He wouldn't look at me. He just went to a table and poured a drink. I was afraid of him. I wanted him to hold me and tell me it was all right, like you used to. But he didn't. And then I wanted to run away. Anywhere, get on a boat, fly, never see Harry Stryker again. Run, run, run!
1: Where you going, baby?
2: Well, I need some air. I thought I'd go out.
1: Don't be silly. You don't want to go out there. Corcoran's probably still hanging around.
2: Harry. Harry.
1: What? What is it, Mousie?
2: Harry. It's all right, isn't it? I mean, you don't believe what he said.
1: No, of course not. He's a snooper, that's all.
2: It wasn't the money, was it, Harry? You didn't want me just because of the money.
1: Now, baby...
2: I'm not pretty. I'm not clever. You don't love me, do you? Why should I attract a man like you? It was the money, wasn't it?
1: You're upset, baby. Look, go lie down, will you? It's okay. Everything's okay.
2: Say it. Say you love me. You never have, please. Harry. Harry, look at me. Tell me you think I'm pretty. Harry, say nice things to me. Tell me you love me. Harry,
1: keep
2: please.
1: Keep your voice down. Corcoran's still outside. He's listening.
2: That was it then. All the time. That's all you cared about, the money. It's never been me. All I wanted was to love you and to have you and to be...
1: I'll get you a drink.
2: No. No, no, no. Oh, I wish I were dead. I wish I'd told him the truth. I should have said, I'm guilty. We're both guilty. Harry and I did it. We murdered him. We murdered Grandfather.
1: Baby, don't ever say that again, not even to yourself. Don't even think it.
2: When he finished what he had to say, he just looked at me. There was death in my new husband's eyes.

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Tonight's production in radio's outstanding theater of thrills, Suspense.

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0: I remember the scent of our garden. 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We were happy, weren't we? Not like the sadness that came afterwards and the bitter taste that isn't the taste of honeysuckle. Why am I dying, Grandfather? Where are you? Hold my hand that I shan't be afraid of the dark. Afraid of Harry standing there so close. This dark, angry face looking down at me.
1: You've got to get hold of yourself, Evie. Do you hear me?
0: Yes, yes, all right.
1: This is no good. Don't you see what Corcoran wants? If he can get us at each other's throats, he'll have us and his lousy story.
0: But I wouldn't do anything to hurt you. How can you think
1: such
0: a thing?
1: You've got to get straightened out. The way you are now, you'll spill over the first time anyone puts pressure on you.
0: I won't, Harry, honestly. I'll never say a word. I won't. I just want to be happy with you. I want you to love me.
1: Sure, baby, sure. But you've got to understand, like Corcoran says, it's my neck now, not yours. We've got to be careful.
0: Harry, maybe if I went away somewhere, alone, maybe I could rest and forget the trial and go somewhere and rest. I'll come back. You wouldn't have to worry about me saying anything.
1: Now stop
0: everything
1: it.
0: Will be all right when I come back. You'll let me go, won't you, Harry? You wouldn't do anything to stop me. Harry!
1: Shut up, will you?
0: Harry!
1: Oh. Cut it out. Oh, honey, I didn't want to do that. You've got to believe me, I didn't. When you see what you like, I've got to watch you, take care of you.
0: You hit me. Nobody ever hit me, ever.
1: It's all right, Mouse.
0: Don't touch me, don't.
1: There you see, all of a sudden you're afraid of me, and it's just because of that Corcoran guy. Look, you mustn't be afraid of me. We're in the clear, don't you see? It's all downhill now. Your grandfather was already dying, only we didn't know it. So when we did what we did, then luck was with us. So we're in the clear. They couldn't prove anything against you then. They can't now.
0: I've always been afraid of you. I've always done what you wanted me to do. Part of it was because I loved you, but most of it because I'm afraid. You never let anything get in your way. Grandfather was in your way. Now maybe it's me.
1: Are you saying that this was all my idea? Are you saying that you never asked me to help you get rid of the old man?
0: Oh, I don't know what I'm saying. I'm tired.
1: Yeah, that's it. You're tired. Well, you make me a drink. I'll get the bags out of the car. You've got to start getting domestic, Mousy. You're an old married woman now.
0: He went out to get the suitcases, but left the front door open. It was too cold to leave the door open. He wanted it that way, so that he could see me, or hear me if I picked up the telephone. You mustn't laugh when I tell you that in the middle of the living room, standing there, I felt the same way I did when you punished me. When you used to put me in the hall closet and make me stand in the dark with the door closed. I must have been a very naughty little girl sometimes. Is that why I killed you, Grandfather? That night I had a dream. It was a funny dream. There was an enormous alarm clock in the middle of a field. The sun was shining, and you and I were dancing in time to the ticking of the clock. Then Harry came along, and he tried to dance too, but he was clumsy and tripped and fell down. He waved his arms, and his mouth went open and shut, but we couldn't hear him because of the ticking. Oh, we laughed so hard.
1: What's so funny?
0: Harry. Oh, nothing. No, nothing. It was just a dream.
1: Yeah, well, tell me about it.
0: Well, I can't. I don't remember. It was just funny.
1: You didn't sound like you were asleep.
0: Well, I was. Really, I was.
1: Maybe you figured out a way to tip off Corcoran about me, eh? Maybe that's what was funny.
0: No, no, Harry, it was a dream.
1: You haven't been kidding me. Why do you think I've watched you every minute? I know what's on your mind.
0: Oh, you're wrong. I thought we were happy.
1: With what you're holding over my head? With what you can do to me? Are you kidding? Now, listen. I haven't slept since the trial, and you know why? It's because I'm afraid of you. Every time we go to the store, every time we go out anywhere, I'm waiting for you to run. Call the cops.
0: I wouldn't. You know I wouldn't. I've never even thought of it. Not since...
1: Not since yesterday? Well, you thought of it plenty then, didn't you? Didn't you?
0: Yes. No. No. Hmm. Oh, heaven.
1: Now you're laughing because you figure you can get rid of me.
0: No, no, no.
1: No, no. You're right. Don't kid yourself. I figured out the whole thing. I got us in the clear. And now you want to mess it up.
0: What are you going to do to me? You're going to...
1: Oh, I don't know. It depends, baby. depends on whether you can keep your mouth shut.
0: Why did we do it? Why did we kill him?
1: You wanted the money.
0: No, no, you don't understand. I wanted to get away from him, and I wanted you. But I'm not away.
1: All right, Mousy, all right. But we did it, and now we've got to follow it through.
0: You didn't want me without the money. You didn't want me at all. Just the money. You don't love me.
1: It happens I do. That's something you can't understand, huh? I've tried to make you believe me, and something like this comes up, and I'm afraid of you. I keep remembering that if you want to, you can send me to the chair.
0: Hurry, I wouldn't. I could never hurt you.
1: Don't worry. You won't. I'm going to watch and see that you don't. Now you better get back to sleep.
0: The next day, he didn't talk to me at all. He didn't say a word. We just sat around the house, and I felt ugly. I prayed I'd suddenly be beautiful, because then he'd trust me, and he'd know that I wouldn't hurt him. It was after lunch that he went into the kitchen. I wanted to watch him now, just as he was watching me. I couldn't bear to have him out of my sight. Supposing he went out the back door, around the front, and crept up quietly behind me. I got up, stood behind the dining room door, looking through the crack. He was taking down a vial from the closet where he kept his photographic things. I couldn't see a label, but I knew what it was. He put the vial in his jacket pocket and closed the closet. I was going to be murdered with cyanide, the way you were, Grandfather.
1: You stay here and keep quiet. I'll answer the door. I don't want to hear a sound out of you.
2: Sir, I'm your Daily Times delivery boy, and I've come to welcome you into our community.
1: Yeah, sure, okay, some other time, huh?
2: As a service to you, so that you may keep abreast of world events, your newspaper, the Daily Times...
1: Now, look, buddy, we don't need a paper. Go peddle them somewhere.
0: Please call someone. Tell the police.
1: Sorry,
0: that
1: kid, we're not interested. Shut up. Now, get back in the living room. I should have known that... Oh, you crazy... I ought to kill you for trying that. I ought to kill you...
0: Kill me. That's what he was going to do. I had to get away or use the phone. Call the police. I needed you, Grandfather. I needed you to help me. He walked slowly back into the living room and took off his jacket. I thought how funny it was. Just like a man before a fight. Perhaps he thought I'd fight with him to save my life. What is it like to die, Grandfather? I used to ask you that when I was little, when Dad died.
1: It's hot in here. I'm going to have a drink. I fixed the phone so you can forget that. I'll only be in the kitchen so I can hear you. Don't try anything.
0: Now he was going to use it, the cyanide. He hadn't taken it out of his jacket pocket. It was still there. I knew it was. I heard him open the refrigerator and get out some ice. I didn't even have to get up. I could reach his jacket from where I sat. I was very careful. Used my handkerchief to get the vial out. I'd learned about fingerprints during the trial. I knew just how much to put in a drink so that it wouldn't taste. Harry had taught me that. I was reaching for the cork in the whiskey bottle when I heard him coming back.
1: I got the ice.
0: He hadn't seen me. He hadn't. I took the cork out of the whiskey bottle and emptied the vial of cyanide into it. That was all. It was done. I was sitting in my chair when Harry came back with the ice.
1: What's the matter with you?
0: Nothing.
1: You sick?
0: No. I'm all right.
1: Well, you don't look all right. You better have a drink.
0: I don't want any.
1: No, you better. We gotta talk. Here you are. This'll fix you up. Drink it straight. Here.
0: No, Harry. I don't want it. I can't stand the taste of it, please.
1: Now, there you go again. You're getting hysterical. Now, come on. This'll settle you down.
0: No, I won't. I won't. It'll let go of me. It'll make me sick.
3: Please, Harry, don't make me...
1: Here.
3: Harry, you know I never drink. Harry, I don't want it.
1: It won't kill you.
3: No.
1: Would you rather have me slap you around? Now cut it out. Drink it.
3: No.
1: Come on,
3: Harry,
1: drink
3: Harry,
1: it.
3: No. Look, Harry.
0: There was a terrible burning, Grandfather. I tried to fight, but I couldn't. And I saw Harry fade away further and further until he was miles above me, leaning down and calling to me. I can see his face, so frightened. Then there was nothing. It's very quiet, except for the swing. Quiet. You won't let me fall, will you? I can't see you, but you're there. Hold my hand, Grandfather. I don't want to be alone.

0: She's gone.
1: I'm surprised she held on so long. Cyanide kisses are usually faster.
2: Cyanide? Hey, wait a minute.
0: No telling.
1: Okay, come on, Stryker. We're going downtown.
2: Well, what are you talking about, cyanide? What do you mean?
1: You know? There was an empty bottle in your jacket pocket. Your prints all over it. On the glass she drank from, too.
2: Well, yeah, sure they are. She was having hysterics, so I made a drink from it.
1: Cyanide never cured hysterics, Harry.
2: No, look, I didn't do it. Listen, I didn't kill her.
1: Like you didn't have anything to do with her grandfather's murder, I know. What was the matter? She threatened to talk?
2: I didn't do it, I tell you, I didn't.
1: Okay, so you didn't do it. Come on.
2: Now, look, don't you understand? I put that cyanide in my pocket because I was afraid that she'd use it on me. I wasn't going to kill her. I was just trying to quiet her down.
1: Brother, when you quiet them down, they stay quiet. Let's go.

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Next week on Suspense, our stars will be Phil Harris and Alice Faye in Death on My Hands. 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

0: Suspense is produced and directed by Elliot Lewis, with music composed by Lucian Morawek and conducted by Lud Bluska. When the Bow Breaks was written for Suspense by Anthony Ellis, from a story by Sheldon Leonard, who was heard as Harry. Others in tonight's cast were Joseph Kearns, Barney Phillips, and Jeffrey Silver.
1: And remember, next week on Suspense, Phil Harris and Alice Faye in a tale we call Death on My Hands.

0: Suspense. Radio's outstanding theater of thrills brings you An Hour of Suspense, a full 60 minutes of The Lodger, an eerie tale of 19th century London, directed by William N. Robeson and produced by Robert Montgomery, who tonight also stars as The Lodger.
1: This is Robert Montgomery with a few words about a city. A sprawling, furious city, which had slackened its pace to allow the miasma of horror to settle even to its furthest corners. I say horror, but there was a fascination, too, for there is always a fascination where there is violent death. The city? It was London. And the year was 1888, a London terrorized by the fifth in a succession of horrible murders. Such is the very real setting for The Lodger, for Mrs. Belloc Lowndes' novel is based on fact. It was almost certain that these deeds were the work of one person, for this meager identity was established by the victims themselves. They were all young, all attractive women. It was the killer, still at large, who absorbed the imagination of the great city, the killer who had taken special pains to make it clear that some obscure and terrible lust for vengeance possessed him. And because of him, laughter was forced, conversations waned, and there were silences where there should have been good talk between neighbors. Only in homes, doors bolted and blinds drawn, was the talk easy. As, for example, in the home of Ellen Bunting. In particular, Ellen Bunting. Ellen was no different from all the middle-aged housewives dwelling in London's squalid Whitechapel district. Her home was a small segment plastered into a block-long tenement in Marylebone Road. Ellen read the newspapers as avidly as she said her prayers, so she knew all the facts of the case. And she knew it was quite proper to refer to the wielder of the knife as the Avenger. This particular night, she and Robert Bunting, her husband, sat before their fireplace, reading the newspaper account of the latest murder. The Avenger had struck again.

0: why, he might be anybody. He might be the fellow you pass on the street. The one standing next to you. The man you bump into. Oh, it's a terrible thought.
1: Yes. If only the police had something to go on. But the Avengers just too quick for them.
0: Oh, they do say here, Bunting, that the police have a clue they won't say anything about.
1: Them who says that says wrong. The poor chap who was on point duty in the street where the last one happened, he hears a yell, he says, but he took no notice. The coppers left a stick to it better than that to catch a slick one like the Avenger.
0: It says here he left his calling card again. A bit of grey paper on which the monster writes his name.
1: Funny kind of visiting card, ain't it?
0: It isn't a thing to make a joke about, Bunting.
1: Or was it a square piece of paper or one of them three-cornered ones?
0: It don't say which, Bunting.
1: Well, it should. Those are the things I like to know about. Keeps a body informed.
0: And a fair girl again. Just like all the rest. And let's see. Described by her friends as a very light-hearted girl. What a pity.
1: Did you ever stop to think who fits that to a T? In fact, fits all those girls. Did you ever stop to think about that, Ellen?
0: Why, no. Who?
1: My own Daisy.
0: Yes. Yes, Bunting, that's a fact. Well, maybe it's a good thing she's with her aunt instead of here. London ain't a safe place for any girl right now.
1: Just the same, I can't help thinking how fine it'll be to have a bed.
0: Now, Bunting, you know that Daisy seems like my very own, even if she is my stepchild. But I'm telling you, there's no sense even thinking about having her back right now. We just can't afford it.
1: Oh, I know that, Ellen. Only, well, maybe we could manage it some way.
0: Oh, haven't I scrimped myself half crazy trying to keep us going? But you don't care about that, do you? No, your Daisy's more important to you than I am.
1: Ellen, that don't sound like you.
0: We haven't had a lodger for months. Nobody even comes to look at the rooms anymore.
1: Oh, but things will work out, Ellen.
0: They ain't never going to work out. Soon we won't even have a roof over our heads. I'm sorry, Robbie.
1: Oh, no. Well, don't go worrying. Another second, old girl.
0: Well,
1: the first thing you know, you won't be pretty no more.
0: Eh?
1: Or you'll have your face all wrinkled and...
0: Now, see here, Bunting.
1: Oh, no, come now, now. Let's see your smile.
0: Oh, leave me alone. I won't... Oh, get on, will you?
1: Now, who do you suppose that could be?
0: It's awfully late for visitors. Bunting, do you think it could be somebody looking for rooms?
1: Why, it just might be. You want me to go to the door?
0: No, I go. Mike, like as not, it's Mrs. Fane wanting the loan of something or other.
2: Now, you be sure and get a good look before you let anybody in, dear.
0: I'm coming. Yes, sir?
3: Is it not true that you let lodgings?
0: Yes, sir. Won't you come in, sir?
3: Thank you.
0: Could I take your cape, sir?
3: Thank you. However, there's no need. I am looking for rooms. Quiet rooms. Above all, they must be quiet.
0: Oh, yes, sir. You'll find all my rooms quite quiet, sir.
3: All of them? How many are there?
0: Well, just now I have four left. The house is empty, save for my husband and me, sir.
3: Oh, that sounds very suitable.
0: You'll pardon me, sir, but the door...
3: I am happy that you closed the door, madam. It's not safe to leave one open in London these days. That is a thing you should remember. It would be so easy for anyone to slip in.
0: I assure you, sir, you needn't be afraid of that. Now, your bag. May I take it?
3: No. No, I'll hold it. If you'll be so good as to show me the rooms.
0: Oh, yes. Yes, sir. They're right up these stairs, sir.
3: Thank you.
0: This way.
3: Thank you.
0: You see, sir, there's just my husband and me here. And we're ever so quiet. And I'm sure you'll find these rooms to your liking, sir. Here we are. Now, I'll just light the gas. There.
3: Ah. It's very good.
0: It is pleasant, isn't it, sir?
3: Capital. First rate, quite first rate. Exactly what I wanted. You must understand, madam, that I am a man of science, and I often require the presence of great heat. This seems like a capital stove.
0: Oh, it is, sir.
3: And the sink. It will be exceedingly useful to me. Exceedingly.
0: And these pictures, sir. There's not many rooms with such pretty pictures, are there now? The Three Graces. They've been in the family for years, sir.
3: Yes. I'm tired. Tired, very, very tired.
0: Indeed, sir. Then you mean to take my rooms?
3: Where's my bag? Surely I had a bag when I came in.
0: It's over there, sir. By the door where you put it when we came into the room.
3: Oh, yes, I beg your pardon, madam. But there is something in that bag which is very precious to me, something I procured with infinite difficulty, and which I could never come by again without getting into great danger.
0: I'm sure of it, sir. Now about the rooms.
3: Oh, yes. I'll take them. The very simplicity, the bareness of them impresses me.
0: And about terms, sir?
3: About terms, terms. My name is Sleuth, madam. S-L-E-U-T-H. Think of a hound and you will never forget my name. And assure yourself that I am quite willing to pay you. I am quite willing to pay you, shall we say, a month's rent in advance.
0: What would you say to 15 shillings a week, sir?
3: And if I offered you £2, might I then rely on your not taking another lodger?
0: Oh, yes, sir.
3: First rate. Then everything seems quite suitable, Mrs.
0: Bunting,
3: Mrs.
0: sir.
3: Mrs. Bunting. You see, I expect to do a great deal of studying here in this room. The Holy Bible.
0: Oh, yes, sir. And please, sir, let me help you with your luggage.
3: No, don't touch it.
0: But, sir, I only wish to...
3: Of course, Mrs. Bunting. You only wish to help. You must forgive me. It's just that I am so very weary.
0: I'm sorry, sir.
3: He bringeth them to their desired haven. Beautiful words, Mrs. Bunting.
0: Indeed they are, sir.
3: And now at last, I've found my haven of rest.
0: I'll be going now, sir. Is there anything else?
3: Oh, yes, of course. Of course there is. Your money, Mrs. Bunting. Ah, now let's see. Here's 5, 6, 7, 8 pounds. There.
0: Thank you, sir. And would you wish supper now? Tea?
3: Nothing, thank you, nothing.
0: Good night, sir.
3: Good night, Mrs. Bunting. You have... Stop it! Oh. You were humming a song.
0: Oh, but I...
3: Music, Mrs. Bunting, save that expressing the majesty of God is an accompaniment for irreverent gaiety and an instrument of sin. It bespeaks of obscene gods in revelry. It is the tongue of the devil mocking the saints. It...
0: Yes, sir.
3: And you... You assured me your dwelling was quiet.
0: But it is, sir. Believe me, sir. I didn't mean any harm. Believe me, sir.
3: Of course. I am sorry, Mrs. Bunting. I fear I spoke sharply. I don't wish you to think me rude. After all, you have been so very kind. So considerate.
0: Oh, well, I hope I know a gentleman when I see one.
3: Thank you. Thank you very much. And on second thought, Mrs. Bunting... perhaps a bit of bread and butter would be pleasant.
0: Bread and butter? Certainly, sir. I'll have it in an instant.
4: Ellen. Ellen, did he take the room?
0: Come into the kitchen where he won't hear us.
4: Ellen, he took it. Tell me. He took the room, didn't he?
0: Yes, Robbie. We're all right now. Look. £8. A month in advance.
4: Oh, it's wonderful. It's wonderful. Ellen. Oh, Ellen. You see what this means?
0: Yes, Robbie. You can have Daisy now. You can bring her home. Here, hand me that dish.
4: Right. Do you know something, old girl? We're not going to worry too much about Daisy being in danger, that Avenger fellow.
0: Whatever do you mean, Robbie?
4: Well, she's not one for dancing, you know, or any kind of like entertainment.
0: And what's that to do with it, please?
4: Something I read here in the paper while you was with the gentleman. They found out that every one of the Avengers' victims had just come from a dancing party or a music hall.
0: Oh, never mind the Avenger now, Bunting. Here, hurry, take this bread and butter up to the lodger.
3: That was the first and the last time Mr. Bunting served the lodger. The man who called himself Sleuth made it at once clear that he preferred to be waited on only by one person, and that person his landlady. He gave her very little trouble. His oddities were something to occupy her mind. They amused her. and Mr. Sleuth had none of those tiresome, disagreeable ways with which landladies are only too familiar. To take but one point, Mr. Sleuth did not ask to be called unduly early. It was a great comfort not to have to turn out to make the lodger a cup of tea at 7, or even 7:30. Mr. Sleuth seldom required anything before 11.

0: Nothing about her new lodger really distressed Ellen until the evening of the third day. It was time for Mr. Sleuth's dinner, and she started up the staircase to his room.
1: Oh.
2: She had cast down many wounded from her. Yea, many strong men had been slain by her. Come in.
3: She saith unto him, stolen waters are sweet, and bread eaten in secret is pleasant. But he knoweth not that the dead are there, and that our guests are in the depths.
1: Why, Mr.
3: Yes. What is it?
1: Those pictures. Those pretty girls.
3: Half-human monsters, madam, who stare at me and eat of my sinew.
1: You've turned all their faces to the wall.
3: A woman is a narrow gate. She also lieth in wait as for a prey, and increaseth the transgressors among men.

0: And that maneuver, that strange action, was the beginning of Ellen's concern. Logically, it was nothing. Mr. Sleuth simply had a queer kind of fear and dislike of women. And where one's lodger is concerned, a dislike of women is better than, well, the other kind. Besides, the next morning brought Daisy and laughing welcomes, for the sight of such a carefree girl was enough to gladden any parent's heart. And half-born suspicions withdrew into their own peculiar recesses of Ellen's brain. For Daisy was pink-cheeked, blue-eyed, and gay. She was also young and lovely. And she was blonde.
1: Oh, it's so good to be home.
2: Oh, Daisy, you're even prettier than I remembered you would be.
3: That's right, Daisy. Let me look at you, darling. Did you have a nice time at your auntie's?
4: Oh, yes, but I'm glad you wrote me to come back. That old aunt has nothing to do. There's nothing exciting to do.
2: And Joe will be coming around to see you now, Daisy. I told him you was coming home today.
4: Joe Chandler? That policeman? I don't know whether I want to be serious friends with a policeman. Him that walks around all day and's too tired when he comes home to have any fun.
3: Oh. A girl could do worse than have a policeman for a friend these days, with the Avenger about.
4: Well, the Avenger don't worry me none. Even though he's got two more victims last night.
2: Two more?
4: Yes, the cabbie was telling me about it. On the way down from the station.
3: The slip devil.
4: Got them within a few yards of each other. He's got a nerve.
2: Daisy, you talk like you've been taken in by him.
4: Oh, Mother.
3: Oh, that'll be Joe, I'm thinking.
4: I'll go, Father.
5: Daisy.
4: Hello, Joe. It's nice to see you.
5: Oh, Daisy, I've missed you something terrible.
4: It's nice of you to say so. Won't you come in?
5: Thank you. Good afternoon, Mrs. Bunting. Mr. Bunting.
3: Hello, Joe. Daisy was just telling us she heard from a cabbie that the Avenger struck again.
5: Aye, that he has.
3: Well, tell us about it, Joe. Have they got any clues?
5: Well, they have and they haven't. But the Yard is circulating a description at last.
3: Well, go on, tell us, Joe.
5: Well, it ain't given out to the public yet. But I guess you folks aren't the public.
3: Oh, no, of course not.
4: Tell us, Joe.
5: Well, this is the way we got it at 8 o'clock this morning. Wanted. A man of age approximately 28, height 5 feet 8 inches, complexion dark, no beard or whiskers, wearing a black diagonal coat, hard felt hat, high white collar and tie, very respectable appearance.
4: What I likes to know is why on earth didn't the people who saw him try and catch him?
5: Well, it's this way, Daisy. No one person did see all that. You see, at such time when the murders took place, not much of anybody was about, especially on a foggy night. One woman declares that she saw a chap walking away from the spot where it's done, and another one says the Avenger passed her by. And, well, the inspector who has charge of that sort of thing looked up what other people said, and, well, that's how he made up this wanted.
3: Well, did they find the murder weapon yet?
5: No. No, but from the condition of the bodies, they know what it's like.
4: What is the condition of the body?
2: Daisy.
5: Well, Daisy, you ought to see the way
2: Joe.
5: He... I guess I'd better not go into that. But I can say that the inspector described the murder weapon as a peculiar kind of knife. Keen as a razor and pointed as a dagger. And the Avenger knows how to use it.
2: Oh,
4: I'd give anything, Joe. I'd give anything to see the locks of a knife like that.
2: You cruel, bloodthirsty girl.
3: Ellen.
4: Of course I'd like to see it. It'd be fine looking at a knife like that.
5: Well, if they catches him and you come along with me to see our Black Museum at the Yard, you'll certainly see the knife.
3: A Black Museum? Why, whatever do they have a museum in your place for?
5: Oh, it's a regular Chamber of Horrors, where they keep all sorts of things connected with crime.
3: Things like knives murders have been committed with?
5: Oh, much more than knives, Mr. Bunting. Why, they've got there in little bottles the real poison what people have been done away with.
4: Cool. And can you go there whenever you like?
5: Why, of course. And I can take you, too. And your daddy, if he wants it.
3: Well, what do you say to today, Joe? The three of us. Daisy and you and me. I don't expect Ellen would want to go.
2: It would turn me sick.
5: Well, I guess I could.
3: Sure you could, Joe. Ellen ain't on in this turn. She can just stay home and mind the cat. I beg his pardon. I mean the lodger.
2: I won't have Mr. Sleuth laughed at. I'm sure it's very kind of you, Joe, to think of giving Bunting and Daisy such a rare treat.

0: How curious, how amazing to reflect that one unseen, mysterious stranger had touched the lives of those ordinary people. Ellen and Bunting and Joe and Daisy. Here in this drab neighborhood, on that bitterly cold, dreary day, here they had all been, thinking of, talking of, evoking one unknown mysterious personality, that of the shadowy and yet terribly real human being who chose to call himself the Avenger. And the effect was a very real one, a sort of witchery. The very name Avenger seduced common sense, and somehow even Mrs. Bunting realized the irony of her presence among such talk. While this thought threaded vaguely through her mind, she took her tea, doing everything as was her way, with a certain delicate and clean precision. A sound startled her. Shuffling, hesitating steps were creaking down the house. She looked up and listened. Surely the lodger was not going out again into the cold and foggy afternoon. Of course not. Mr. Sleuth was evidently about to do something that he had never done before. He was coming down into the kitchen.
1: Yes, sir? What can I do for you, sir? I hope you didn't ring, sir.
0: No. No, I didn't. The truth is, I didn't know you were here, Mrs. Bunting. My gas stove has gone wrong.
1: Yes?
0: So I came down to see if you had a gas stove. I'm going to ask you to allow me to use it tonight for an important experiment I wish to make.
1: You'll find it very cold down here, sir.
0: It seems most warm. Warm and cozy after my cold room upstairs.
1: For the matter of that, you ought to have a fire in your bedroom these cold nights.
0: Certainly not. I dislike an open fire. I thought I had told you as much.
1: Yes, I remember. Very good, sir. I'll be out of the kitchen in half an hour. You can use it then, sir.
0: Thank you all the same, Mrs. Bunting. But I shall come down later. Altogether later, after you and your husband have gone to bed tonight. I assure you I will pay you something for the use of the stove, Mrs. Bunting.
1: Oh, no, sir. I wouldn't think of charging you anything for that.
0: That's very generous of you. Sometimes I believe that you are too generous towards me. I feel I have become a burden to you. Have I, Mrs. Bunting?
1: Oh, no, sir.
0: Then I'll bid you good afternoon, Mrs. Bunting.
1: Yes, sir.

0: It was as simple as that. A simple request by her lodger. But another part of Ellen's mind seemed to be working independently of requests, asking her insistent questions. The house seemed to her alive with alien presences, and she would catch herself listening.
1: Which was absurd, for of course she could not hope to hear what Mr. Sleuth was doing two flights upstairs.
0: She wondered briefly in what the lodger's experiments consisted.
1: It was odd that she had never been able to discover what it was he really did with that gas stove.
0: All she knew was that he used a very high

And later, waiting for sleep to come to her that night. Such thoughts persisted. They inserted themselves like a cloud between a sweet dream and the dreaming of it. Questions and contrived answers and sudden realizations. As, for example, the curious matter of Mr. Sleuth's 3 suits, which he had purchased the very day he had arrived at Ellen's home. Today, when she had dusted his room, she had noticed that one of those suits had completely disappeared. It was intensely dark, intensely quiet, the darkest, quietest hour of the night when Mrs. Bunting was awakened by sounds at once unexpected and familiar. Her sleep had been restless with constant disturbing images, and so when she heard the first stealthy footsteps outside her bedroom, she was fully conscious. Tensely, she followed those steps down the stairs, down the hallway. She heard the front door open, and then click shut. Utter stillness fell upon the house. And outside, the streets were so silent she could hear distinctly the clock from a church tower a mile away toll the hour.

0: In her troubled fancy, she pictured a long, long figure plodding through the swirling fog, moving quietly, stealthily, seeking, stalking, finding. When soon after she heard the lodger return, there was no surcease from the horrible dread which possessed her. Instead, it grew into something shrill, something that made her crouch in her bed, her thumb clasped between her teeth, stifling a scream. And then she remembered. Of course, the stove. The lodger had told her he would use the stove that night. For an experiment. For an experiment that needed an intense amount of heat. But for Ellen, there was no more sleep. Merely a tormented state of half-awareness, which suddenly stripped away soon after dawn.
1: Horrible murder!
0: Horrible murder. The piercing scream of a newsboy down in the street. Ellen Bunting heard the boy cry out the Avengers' latest stroke made during the night.
2: No!

In tonight's full hour of suspense, Mr. Robert Montgomery appears in the title role as The Lodger. Tonight's study in Suspense. In just a moment, we will return with Act Two.

back to our Hollywood soundstage. With Mr. Robert Montgomery in the title role, and with Act Two of The Lodger, we again calculate to keep you in suspense.

0: When Mrs. Bunting went down to her kitchen that morning, everything looked just as she had left it, except that the cavernous whitewashed room seemed to be filled with an acrid kind of fog and the smell of burned cloth. She twisted a newspaper, lighted it, then stooped and flung open the door of her gas stove. A fierce heat had been generated there since she had last used the oven, and through to the stone floor below had fallen a mass of stringy black soot. Somehow she wasn't surprised. Somehow it was as she expected. Yet her first glimpse that morning of the gray-faced lodger all but banished her sleepless night's terror. Mr. Sleuth looked lonely, very, very lonely and forlorn. There was a kind of pitiable, helpless weariness in his eyes. She found she was hoping desperately that her unspoken fears were unfounded, and she knew that she must be certain, certain, before she voiced her fears to a soul. And there was one thing she could do. Examine the lodger's single piece of luggage. What could it hold? Not much in the way of clothing, surely. It was too small, too narrow. It was more like a case for a knife. It was just noon when Ellen found her opportunity to search the lodger's room. When the bell was tolling the hour, Mr. Sleuth himself walked from the house, and she watched the tall, thin figure in the black Inverness cape disappear down the street. She waited a few minutes, and then she rushed upstairs.
1: Daisy! What are you doing in Mr. Sleuth's room?
2: Oh, whatever's the matter with you, Mother?
1: Oh, well, I'm all right.
2: But you've gone white.
1: You gave me a fright, child.
2: Well, I'll bet Father a sixpence that I'd have a dust cloth in my hand before you'd mention it. You see, I won.
1: Oh. Well, are you glad you've come home, Daisy?
2: Oh, you don't know how fine it is to be back again. Well, just yesterday I was saying to Joe, the country's all right in its way, but there's nothing like London. It's the truth now, Mother, isn't it?
1: Yes. Yes, I suppose it is.
2: And Joe, he's a nice one, Mother. I like Joe.
1: I'm glad of that. Joe's a steady one. Daisy. Daisy, as long as that Avenger's about, I say you should do something about those fair locks of yours.
2: Don't worry about that. I'll dye them, maybe, or just pin them up under my hat.
1: I'm afraid that wouldn't do, Daisy.
2: What kind of a man is this lodger of yours?
1: Oh, I don't know. He's...
2: He must be a queer one, sitting up here most all day by himself. Awful lonely, like I calls it.
1: People do what they care to do, child.
2: Whatever does he do with himself all day?
1: He reads. Reads the Bible.
2: Never. That's a funny thing for a gentleman to do.
1: There's nothing to laugh at. I should feel ashamed of being caught laughing at anything connected with the Bible.
2: He must be a queer card, that lodger.
1: He's no queerer than a lot of people I could mention. Daisy, you go into the lodger's sitting room and dust up. I'll take care of things in here.
2: You won't send me back to old aunt's? I can stay here, Mother, can't I?
1: I suppose, child. I suppose you can.

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The contents were a bit different from the last time. Another one of her lodger's new suits had disappeared, but somehow she expected that, too. It fitted with the smell of burned cloth she'd noticed that morning in the kitchen. But she found nothing under the bed. She went then to the chest of drawers against the wall. She opened the top drawer and found inside nothing but a frayed shirt and two handkerchiefs. The next drawer, underclothes and socks. The next, empty. There remained, then, only one possible place for the small, narrow bag, the bottom drawer.

0: and it was locked. Tugging at the drawer, she heard suddenly the opening of the door behind her. Panic-stricken, she froze to the spot, and then slowly, ever so slowly, she turned her head.
1: Mr. Sleuth.
0: Mrs. Bunting? You've invaded my privacy.
1: Why, I was just...
0: My cupboard door is awry. Does this mean that you have been searching my rooms?
1: It's about her snuff box, sir. My husband, Bunting, that is, remembered an old snuff box. He thought still must...
0: Does this mean that I must keep each drawer locked to prevent your spying upon me?
1: Oh, no, sir. You see, sir, Bunting has a very high opinion of that snuff box.
2: Oh.
0: Quickly, tell me, who is this?
1: This is my stepdaughter, sir. Daisy. She just arrived yesterday, sir. You see...
2: Pleased to meet you, sir.
1: She's been away for quite a long while, sir. We really didn't know when she was returning home, Mr. Sleuth. That's why I didn't mention Daisy when you took the rooms.
2: And I must say, sir, that I was surprised to hear about us taking in a lodger. And pleased about it, too, sir.
0: Yes. Yes, I must say that I am the one who is surprised. Yes. And perhaps even pleased.
2: Thank you, sir.
0: Yes, of course, I am pleased. There are, Miss Daisy, all kinds of pleasures, are there not?
2: Yes. I'm sure there are.
0: The despicable evil joy of the abandoned. Those who seek the darkness to sip the juice of forbidden fruit. Surely, Miss Daisy, you shun such pleasure as that.
2: Oh, yes. That is how
0: A vast difference, that, from the divine happiness of the blessed. Those of clean hands and pure heart. You do understand me, don't you?
2: Oh, yes, sir. Yes, Mr. Sleuth.
0: I devoutly hope so, Miss Daisy. Nowadays, there are so very few young women like yourself who do understand. In fact, I all but despaired ever of finding one.
2: Oh, I'm sure it's nice of you to say so, Mr. Sleuth.
0: It is a people who do err in their hearts, and they have not known my ways. Unto them I swore in my wrath that they should not enter unto my rest. True words, Miss Daisy. True.
2: Yes, sir. Now, I must be putting things away downstairs, Mr. Sleuth.
0: Of course, Miss Daisy. And I must rest. Believe me, it has been a revelation to meet you.
2: Oh, thank you, sir.
0: I'm sure we shall have much to discuss.
1: He's a queer one, all right, Mother.
2: But such a gentleman, isn't he?

0: At that moment, Ellen had been determined to pour out her terrible knowledge, but the moment was fleeting, and Ellen's resolve fled with it. She told herself that perhaps the past few days had been nothing more than a tormenting play of imagination. There would be a coroner's inquest tomorrow into the Avenger's last murder. Joe would take her. With Joe, they would admit her, and there perhaps she would hear evidence to disprove all her fears, to assure her there was no earthly harm in Daisy's being so near the lodger. This was her gravest concern now, for on the next morning, Mr. Sleuth made it a point to see the girl more than once, and fearfully Ellen saw that Daisy welcomed the visits, that her eyes shined whenever the lodger's name was mentioned. That afternoon, she heard once more the voices of her stepdaughter and the lodger coming to her through the kitchen door. She hesitated before entering, tense, apprehensive.
1: Oh, do believe, Mr. Sleuth, I've never known a gentleman with such funny ideas. Oh, Mother. Mother, you should hear what Mr. Sleuth was just saying.
2: Perhaps, Daisy, you would excuse yourself.
1: He thinks people, and especially girls, should spend all their time praying.
3: I sought to explain to her, Mrs. Bunting, that all women are placed on this earth filled with wickedness.
2: I'm not so sure of that, Mr. Sleuth.
3: And they therefore must cleanse from themselves that evil which they possess. They must struggle constantly to find the paths of righteousness.
1: Mr. Sleuth, you mean a girl's not to enjoy life at all, not have any fun?
3: Frivolity, my child, is the harbinger of destruction. It is the devil's breeding ground, and all his implements are there. Temptation, pleasure, wine.
1: Why, there's nothing I like better than a glass of wine.
3: Drink?
2: She didn't know what she was saying, Mr. Sleuth. Just a child. She never tasted wine. Daisy, you'd better go now.
3: My child is the devil's breeding ground. Mark this. Those who consort with temptation, with impropriety, with lascivious music and dancing, those are the accursed.
1: But that's crazy. Well, however can you say that? There's nothing I like better than an evening of dancing.
3: You dance?
2: She's joking, Mr. Sleuth. That's why she's joking with you. Daisy's just a child. She's never been one for dancing. She's never even learned how to dance.
1: But I did learn, Mother, while I was away. And what's so wrong about it? What's the harm in just a nice dance?
3: She lieth in wait as for a prey, and increaseth the transgressors among men.
1: I don't know what you mean. I'm sure I never heard such nonsense.
3: You call Holy Scripture nonsense? So what I prayed against has come to pass. You are beyond salvation.
1: That's not so. I'm a good girl, I am. I won't have you saying that.
2: Daisy, go into the front room.
3: It's quite all right, Mrs. Bunting. I must be going upstairs anyway. I'm used to being misunderstood, you know. People never realize that my efforts are for the greater good of humanity. They don't know that I'm their benefactor.
2: Of course.
3: And that power on high will direct my hand toward the expulsion of all evil. All the evil in the world.
2: Daisy, listen to me.
1: Yes?
2: Daisy, I've got to tell you about...
1: About what, Mother?
2: Nothing. I suppose nothing.
1: And then I'll go out for a while. I'll tell Joe I'd meet him.
2: Yes, I suppose it's really

0: But there was something. Though the words had not yet shaped themselves in her mind, there was a knowledge stark and terrifying. It was as if a grinning face were leaning toward her, whispering, and a hand at her back, thrusting her forward. Ellen ran up the steps. She had to know. And who but the lodger could tell her? You are welcome, Mrs. Bunting. But I believe propriety dictates that you knock.
1: Mr. Sleuth.
0: Yes?
1: It's about Daisy, sir.
0: She is a great disappointment to me, madam. And I suppose to you. Yes. Yes, that must be it. You want me to help her seek salvation. You want me to kneel with her...
1: Oh, no! No, sir. It isn't that at all.
0: Well, then what is it, madam? Come, I was preparing myself for a walk. It's a fine dark day for a walk.
1: But surely you wouldn't go out now. It isn't fit for anyone to be out in that fog.
0: You must be jesting, Mrs. Bunting. From this window I saw Miss Daisy go into the street not 5 minutes ago. A very sweet-looking young girl, Miss Daisy. A pity she has estranged herself from innocence.
1: You don't know what you're saying, Mr. Sleuth.
0: Come to the window, Miss Bunting. Listen. How very quiet and still London is in the fog. Not a sound.
1: Yes. Yes. It's very quiet today. Too quiet, I'm thinking. Quite natural-like.
0: And I, for one, have a delicate feeling for nature. So now, Mrs. Bunting, if you'll excuse me,
1: But aren't you afraid, Mr. Sleuth? Aren't you afraid of going outside?
0: Afraid? Afraid of what?
1: I was thinking of the police.
0: The police? But what is man? What is man's puny power and his strength when set against that of the highest power?
2: So Ellen had tried, and she had failed. But even then she had had her moment of triumph. Looking out of the window, she had seen Daisy, arm in arm with Joe Chandler, and smiling up into his face. She was relieved when the lodger left the house. She needed this time for thinking. And now she knew what she must do. In an hour or so, Daisy would be coming home with Joe, and then she would ask him to take her to the coroner's inquest. She must give the lodger that last benefit of doubt. And if that should fail, then she would tell Bunting or go to the police. And in an hour, as she expected.
1: Oh.
3: It's me, Mrs. Bunting. I've come to see you about something. Mind if I come in?
1: Yes, yes, come in, Joe. But where's Daisy?
3: That's what I come to see you about, Mrs. Bunting. About Daisy. You see...
1: Where is she, Joe? What's happened?
3: Well, you see, we were walking... And Miss Daisy asked to be by herself for a while for the reason that...
1: No!
3: Now, don't take on, Mrs. Bunting. What? I don't think what I've got to say can take you by surprise. From the look or two you've been casting me lately.
1: Why, Joe, whatever are you talking about?
3: Well, like I say, Mrs. Bunting, it's your daughter. It's Daisy. I want her hand. I want to marry her. Mr. Bunting now said if it's all right with you... It's all right with him.
1: Then Daisy's all right. Nothing's happened to my Daisy.
3: Well, of course she's all right. She told me she wanted to do some thinking about me, and she didn't want me around while she'd done it.
1: Oh.
3: I left her with her daddy just a minute ago at the corner pub.
1: Well, as far as I'm concerned, you have my blessing, Joe.
3: Oh, that's mighty fine, Mrs. Bunting.
1: And Joe... I want you to do something for me.
3: Of course I will. Just ask me, Mrs. Bunting.
1: Joe, I want to go to the coroner's inquest tomorrow.
3: Coroner? But why?
1: I've got a reason for wanting to go there. I want you to take me, Joe.
3: Well, I guess I could. Why, sure. Of course I'll take you, Mrs. Bunting. I'd be proud to take my future ma any place she says.

0: So the last frantic search for disproving evidence had begun, and the next day, with the knowledge that Bunting was left in the house to look after Daisy, Ellen boarded the underground train with Joe Chandler. During the last few days, all her perceptions had become sharpened by suspense and fear. She realized now, as she looked into the stolid but bewildered face of Joe, how she herself would have regarded any woman who wanted to attend such an inquiry from a simple, morbid feeling of curiosity. And yet, seated in the coroner's court, that was just what she was about to do herself. Ellen, seated near the rear of the room, listened to each of the witnesses, and from them she found none of the hope she had come for. For none of them had seen the Avenger or knew what he looked like. But then...
1: Miss Lizzie Cole may step forward. Right here, Miss Cole. Thank you. Now, we quite understand, Miss Cole, that you think you saw the individual who has perpetrated these terrible crimes. Let us begin at the beginning. What sort of hat was this man wearing?
2: It was just a black hat.
1: A black hat, thank you. And the coat. Were you able to see what sort of coat he was wearing?
2: He hadn't no coat. I remember that very particular. He's a queer one, I said. As it was so chilly, everybody as can wear some sort of coat this weather.
1: But the statement you gave to the newspaper reporters says that the Avenger, according to you, was wearing a coat. A big, heavy coat.
2: I never said so. I was made to say that by the young man from the newspaper. Just put in what he liked in his paper, he did. Not what I said at all.
1: And you assert that he looked at you, is that correct?
2: Frightened me after death, he did.
1: If you could really see his countenance, for we know that the night was dark and foggy, will you please tell me what he was like?
2: Dark. He was dark.
0: So it went with Miss Lizzie Cole. Most positively, most confidently, the witness declared the man she had seen hurrying by in the darkness was tall. No, he was short. He was thin. No, he was a stoutish young man. And as to whether he was carrying anything or not, Miss Cole absolutely refused to commit herself. The next witness was a Mr. Kennett. This elderly gentleman was certain that he had not only seen the Avenger, but that he had talked to him. It was near Whitechapel, he testified, only a few minutes
3: before the murder, Mr. Coroner, when I saw him. He was quite a tall man, a very gaunt-looking.
1: I see. And this man you think was the...
3: The Avenger.
1: You're quite certain that you met him on the very night he committed the murder we are now investigating?
3: I do so declare, sir. And I might mention a thing about him to which you might attach importance. The man carried a bag, a rather light-colored leather handbag.
1: A handbag, you say?
3: Yes, sir. A small, narrow one, sir. It was such a bag as might contain a long-handled knife.
2: A knife!
1: Please, we must have quiet. Quiet. Now, Mr. Kennett, what made you suppose that this stranger could possibly be the Avenger?
3: Well, this man, as he approached me in the fog, stopped and turned to me. And there was a very wild, mad look on his face, sir, if I may say so.
1: And he spoke to you?
3: Well, as he emerged from the fog, he was talking aloud to himself. Then, as he saw me, he said... This night, my friend, a night fit for the commission of dark and salutary deeds. Yes, sir, that's exactly what he said, sir.
1: Is that all?
3: He had a rather high, hesitating voice. An educated man, I would judge, but quite mad, as I've told you, sir.
1: What do you mean by that?
3: Well, as he passed by then, he continued speaking to himself aloud. Oh, believe me, sir, believe me, he was reciting scriptures from the Bible.
0: Scriptures from the Bible? Horrified, Helen half rose from her seat, only half hearing the confusion about her.
1: Scriptures from the Bible, you say?
3: I say.
1: And you ask the court to believe that? I would say, Mr. Cannot, that the man we're looking for would be, least of all, a religious man.
3: And that's where you're in error, Mr. Coroner. The religious note is the very key to the case. I'm convinced of that, sir.
1: Very interesting. And now, if you please, you may stand down, Mr. Kennett.
3: Just a moment, sir. You must understand, sir. The man you're looking for must be a religious maniac. That is the only possible explanation.
1: And you must understand, sir, time is going on. And I have an important witness to call, a medical witness. Now, if
3: you... But certainly you're not...
1: You may stand down, Mr. Cannot.
0: The court was dismissing the very truth. Ellen knew that. She could no longer keep silent. Her hands shot forth and she screamed.
2: I want to say...

verge of speaking, she had fainted. And then when Ellen was revived a few minutes later, she said nothing. Her brain was in too great a turmoil, her nerves too shocked. Like one in a dream, she allowed herself to be led by Joe Chandler from the courtroom. Joe took his leave to go on duty. And as Ellen Bunting's train pulled away from the station, a new torture came to her. Forming in her mind was the awareness that if Sleuth were the murderer, she was equally responsible for his crimes. She had been giving him protection. If anything should happen to Daisy, she would be equally guilty. Fully as guilty as the Avenger.

As Ellen neared her neighborhood, her dread was increased. With each moving footstep, with each heavier boom of thunder from the rainstorm that was almost here, the grip of terror grew tighter and tighter about her. She moved faster and faster, if only she were in time. The first light drops of rain sprinkled her brow as she turned into Marylebone Road. Then she saw Bunting, walking toward her, sharply, like the dart of a knife blade. The one fact pierced her mind. Daisy was now alone with the lodger.

0: Madeline, what is it?
1: Tell me, Bunting! Where is Daisy? Where is she? I say, where is Daisy? Where is she? I say, where?
0: At home, where I left her, Ellie.
1: No, Bunting.
0: What is it, Ellie? What is it?
1: Listen to me. Try to understand. Sleuth is the Avenger.
0: What? What are you saying?
1: Our lodger. He's the Avenger, Bunting. Daisy's in danger.

0: Daisy! Daisy!
1: Daisy! Where are you? I'll look in the kitchen, Bunting. You try the sitting room. Daisy!
0: Daisy!
1: Where are you, Daisy?
0: Answer me, Daisy!
1: Try the bedroom.
0: I did. Not there. She's not downstairs.
1: Oh, then there's just his room.
2: I am ready, O Lord, ready to smite thine enemy. For man born of woman is born unto trouble, and I shall cleanse thy kingdom on earth. Yes, I shall show her thy wrath from heaven.
1: Go on, open the door.
2: Speak, Lord, I am ready. The power on high will direct the expulsion of evil.
1: The knife! He's got the knife!
0: Daisy!
2: Thy servant heareth. I behold Satan in lightning fell from heaven. In this woman I behold him, and lightning strike him dead.

0: Bunting. Bunting, is she all right?
1: Yes. Take her out, Ellen.
0: No, Bunting. You can't stop the fire. We must save ourselves. Come away, Daisy. He's dead, child. He's dead.
1: Aye. He's dead.

0: Joe, the Lord, there, Daisy, there. Don't try to talk about it.
1: I'll tell you, Joe, it was queer, it was. As if the Lord himself struck the ass with lightning and spread the fires of hell to cleanse whatever the lodger had touched. To burn down the house and all that's in it.
2: Our house. Everything we own.
1: No. Not everything, Ellen. Daisy's safe. That's all that should matter to us. She's safe. Thank heaven. Vengeance is mine, saith the Lord.

Death by Act of God. Thus the final entry in Scotland Yard's record of the famous Avenger case. Yes, the day which brought an end to Mrs. Bunting's lodger brought also an end to the knife slayings which had terrorized London. But curiously enough, there were those at Scotland Yard who were never quite sure that the charred remains of a man they removed from the ashes of the Bunting home were indeed those of the Avenger, any more than Mrs. Bella Clowns, who novelized the case, was ever quite convinced. And there are those who will tell you that the real Avenger, a tall man, clad in an Inverness cape, a man almost exactly like Mr. Sleuth, left England and came to America to live in a town near your town. He would be quite old now, but it may be true. Yes, perhaps, as it is written in Holy Scripture, he did fly upon the wings of the wind to walk as a stranger in many strange places. He knoweth now that the dead are there. Hast found me, O mine enemy? Beautiful words those, don't you think? Beautiful words.

0: This is Robert Montgomery, without the Inverness cape. And I want to thank Jeanette Nolan, who played Ellen, and Peggy Weber, who was Daisy, for their splendid performances in tonight's play. Next week, we have chosen a story whose elements are natural counterparts of suspense. I guess you could call it a love story. One kind of a love story. For indeed, there is a man and there is a woman who fall in love and they marry. It is probably only a mischance of fortune that the man has no material means and the woman comes from a family of substantial wealth. And the dire chain reaction of events, which are then set in motion against the bride's family, are undoubtedly matters of mere coincidence, I imagine. Yes, you could call it a love story. We'll leave it to your own good judgment after you hear Beyond Reason by Devery Freeman, next week's study in suspense.
1: Mr. Montgomery may currently be seen in the Universal International production Ride the Pink Horse. The Lodger was adapted for suspense by Robert Tullman and directed by William N. Robeson. Lud Gluskin is our musical director and conductor, and Lucian Morawek composes the original scores. 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
0: Suspense is presented for your enjoyment by Roma Wines. That's R-O-M-A, Roma Wines. 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Yes, right now a glass full would be very pleasant, as Roma Wines bring you a remarkable tale of suspense.
1: And with the drama called My Own Murderer, and with the performance of Mr. Herbert Marshall, Roma Wines hope indeed to keep you in suspense.
2: I was never really much attracted by Alan Rennick. Even before he murdered Baines. It had been a raw March day, and I returned home at about 11:30 in the evening to find Alan Rennick waiting on my doorstep.
3: Hello, Dick.
2: Alan, what on earth are you doing here?
3: It's a long story, old boy. Aren't you going to ask me, you know, is it your habit to keep people waiting on your threshold?
2: Well, give me a chance. After you.
3: I say, this is cozy.
2: Yeah, just about right for a bachelor who never entertains. I guess it wouldn't do for you at all.
3: I wouldn't be too sure of that. Just one bedroom?
2: There's a spare, but I've never used it.
3: Not very hospitable, are you, old trout?
2: I've never had any occasion to be.
3: Well, you have now.
2: What's on your mind, Alan?
3: I'm coming to that. Remember Baines, my butler and valet?
2: Vaguely.
3: Well, Baines turned out a bad penny. Tried to blackmail me, as a matter of fact.
2: Blackmail?
3: Yes, he got hold of some letters written to me by a lady.
2: A married lady?
3: You guessed it. Since you're my legal advisor, you may as well know the whole story. They were from Anita Kilner.
2: So you bolted, warned her, and put the police on him?
3: The police? No, I couldn't afford to do that. Warden couldn't very well produce Anita's letter.
2: And you paid Baines the blackmail he wanted, huh?
3: Certainly not.
2: Then what?
3: I'm afraid I lost my temper.
2: Oh, good Lord, you don't mean to say there was violence?
3: Of course there was. You don't think I could let a reptile like that go on living?
2: Let me get this straight. You trying to tell me that you...
3: I beat his brains out with a poker.
2: You murdered him?
3: I suppose that's what the police will call it. It happened this afternoon, around 3:00, I think.
2: If I'd only known sooner. It's probably too late now to fix up an alibi for you.
3: You'll think up something, won't you, Dick? You always do when I'm in a jazz. And in the meantime, I can hide out here, can't I?
2: What possible good will that do? They'll track you down here sooner or later, and then we'll both be in the soup. No, Alan. Better get yourself up. Then I'll see what can be done about getting you off. Perhaps we could muss you up a bit and plead self-defense.
3: Is that the best your devious legal mind can dream up?
2: At the moment, yes, I'm a little tired.
3: Well, I'm not going to cooperate. I'm going to stay right here till you figure out a way to get me clear of this.
2: Alan, be reasonable. For your own good, give yourself up.
3: Is it my own good you're thinking of? Or is it because you're afraid you'll be caught harboring a criminal and lose your filthy law practice?
2: That settles it.
3: What are you doing?
2: Telephoning the police.
3: Put that phone down.
2: It's best this way. Believe me, Alan.
3: I've already committed one murder this evening. I've nothing to lose by committing another.
2: Sorry, wrong number.
3: You're really afraid of me, aren't you?
2: No, perhaps. Tomorrow I could turn you in with no risk whatsoever. But I don't think I will.
3: There's a good fellow.
2: I'll let you stay here, Alan. I'll save your neck for you, too.
3: Why this sudden change of heart?
2: You've always thought me rather a worm, haven't you, Alan?
3: Oh, I say, Dick.
2: You were the dashing man about town, with your escapades and your lordly extravagance and your women running after you. I was just a dull fellow trapped in a musty law office. Now your very life depends on me. I suppose that's why the situation appeals to me. It's an adventure, if you like.
3: Well, I don't.
2: I dare say not. It won't be pleasant for you, cooped up in this little flat, with no one but me to talk to.
3: Well, after all, it's only temporary.
2: You may not like some aspects of it, even for a little while. You'll have to do your own laundry, of course.
4: I say.
2: Checking laundry is a favorite police trick. And no lights will be turned on in the flat when I'm not at home.
4: You mean I've got to sit here in the dark?
2: You can go into the kitchen or the bathroom. There are no outside windows in those rooms. Oh, and talking of the kitchen, I think you ought to have your meals there, even when I'm in. You'll serve me in the dining room.
4: Look here, do you think I'm your servant or what?
2: As a matter of fact, it's only fair you should be, since I can't hire any help so long as you're here.
4: Wouldn't it be simpler and more matey if we both dined in the kitchen?
2: I'm not used to dining in the kitchen.
4: Neither am I.
2: Then the sooner you practice, the better. The future's not going to be so simple for you as the past has been, Alan. But after all, you're very lucky to have a future at all. Eh?
4: Well, Dick, whatever it is, one thing is certain. I'll have you to thank for it. But I warn you, Dick, if I do hang, it won't be only for Bane's murder, but for yours as well.

0: For Suspense, Roma Wines are bringing you as star Mr. Herbert Marshall as Richard Sampson, with Norman Lloyd as Alan Rainick in My Own Murderer by Richard Hull, which is Roma Wines' presentation tonight of Suspense.
1: Between the acts of Suspense, this is Truman Bradley for Roma Wines. Mention the name Elsa Maxwell, and you picture a famous hostess. Mention a meal featuring fish or fowl, and Elsa Maxwell pictures. But let's hear it in her own words.
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0: And now it is with pleasure that we welcome back to our Hollywood soundstage Mr. Herbert Marshall, who, as Richard Sampson in My Own Murderer, continues a narrative well calculated to keep you in suspense.

0: should Alan Rennick prove to be my own murderer, as well as Baines's, this document will serve as his death warrant. If not, well, I shall make good use of it anyhow. This, then, is what I decided to do. I was to keep Alan Rennick and hide him where he was in my flat. I had a plan for effecting his escape. But it was more than a month before I had an opportunity to start it in motion. It came quite unexpectedly in the course of my almost daily visits to the Old Bailey. An insurance case preceded mine on the court docket, and I was forced to wait while a revolting red-headed doctor rambled on with his testimony. That red hair of his really fascinated me, but not as much as his medical bag which lay on the bench before me. But when he stepped down from the box, I was already on my way out of the courtroom.
1: Stop that man. He's stolen my bag.
2: What's this? What's the trouble, Doctor?
1: That man, the one with the tortoiseshell glasses, he's made off with my kit.
2: What was it you say he took?
1: A black leather bag, you know the type, with my name on it.
2: I'm afraid he's lost in the crowd by this time, sir. But if your name's on it, could you identify him if you saw him again?
1: Well, of course I could. He had on tortoiseshell glasses, and he had a bad mastoid scar just under his right ear.
0: All the time he was talking to the policeman, I was standing not more than 5 paces away, lost among the curious crowd that had collected about them. I left the room with the crowd and hailed a cab. When I had taken what I needed from his bag, I threw it with its remaining contents into the ever-useful Regent's Canal. Its owner's name, stamped on the outer side of it, was as revolting as his red hair. Jeremiah Bloggins. Jeremiah Bloggins. Now my plans for Alan's escape swung into motion. Our chief accomplice was a woman friend of Alan's named Margaret Farley, whom I knew to be the most intelligent of his acquaintances.
3: Hello, Dick. Where's Alan?
0: All right, Alan. You can come out now.
4: Well, it's high time. Hello, Margaret.
3: Alan. Oh, Alan, my poor, poor darling.
4: Long time no see. But you're still the prettiest girl in London.
0: Look, I'm sorry to interrupt this touching little scene, but there's not too much time. Shall we discuss our plan?
3: Yes, of course.
0: Well, in essence, this is it. Alan's going to die.
3: What do you mean by that?
4: I say, isn't that rather extreme?
0: Not literally, of course. The point is to arrange a bogus death of some sort. To get you declared legally dead, and then you'll assume another identity.
3: That has possibilities. But what about the body?
0: Well, I'm afraid I'm forced back on the old expedient of the suicide note, the clothes left on the riverbank, and the body that's never recovered. Later, you're declared legally dead. It's a very old plan.
4: And rather unlikely to deceive the police for that reason, don't you think, old boy?
0: Oh, we'll admit later on, if necessary, that it was a put-up job.
4: What's the good of that?
0: Don't you see? If the police ask too many questions, Miss Farley here will admit being a party to a bogus suicide. But stick to her story that you were really drowned by misadventure while trying to carry out your plan.
3: I think it has possibilities, Alan.
4: Where is this Hellespont that I'm supposed to swim?
0: Well, I've been studying maps of the English coastline. We should choose the mouth of a river, where the tidal currents are strong enough to sweep the body out to sea. Not too broad a channel, so that it can be easily swum when the tide's at low ebb. And not too near a town or village, so there'll be no unwanted witnesses.
4: So I grow a beard, swim the river, put on different clothes, and become Jeremiah Bloggins or somebody for the rest of my life.
0: Huh? How did you happen to mention that name?
4: Jeremiah Bloggins? Why not? Good a name as any. Don't you think so, Margaret?
3: I don't think this is quite the time for facetiousness, Alan.
4: Well, all right. So I become Jeremiah Bloggins. That's better than hanging. But what will Jeremiah Bloggins do for money?
0: Well, you could make out a will in favor of Margaret here, or whomever you have.
4: Oh, I suppose I can depend on you to make things stick legally.
0: Well, I'm putting myself in a position where you could easily blackmail me if I didn't.
3: He has a point there, Alan.
0: Now, we'll need another confederate. Somebody to look after you when you get to the other shore. We could leave a car there, of course, but the effect of the cold water... Well, I think it's safer to have somebody waiting for you on the other side.
3: Well, who'll it be?
0: That actress friend of Alan's. Anita Kilner.
3: That woman? Well, how can you suggest such a thing?
4: Oh, come now, Margaret. It's true that Anita's a fool and rather a tiresome one. I don't know whether Dick told you, but her letters got me into this mess. Baines was trying to blackmail me for them, and that's why I killed him. But Dick's right. I need someone, and I can trust Anita because of those letters, if for no other reason.
3: Heavens, what a scheme. Everybody's in a position to blackmail everybody else.
0: Yes, that had already occurred to me. That's exactly why this plan can't possibly fail. The river mouth we finally hit upon was near Mudiford. It was Margaret Farley's choice, and it was a good one. Still, I was afraid to trust everything to her. So I decided to drive Alan down there and to leave him as soon as I saw him safely in the water. Margaret Farley was to meet us there, and Nita would be waiting on the other bank. It was at times a revolting journey down to Mudiford that night.
4: The trouble with you, Dick, is that you like managing people. Mark my words, one day I shall be a free man again, and then I shall try and repay you for some of the things you've made me put up with. Cleaning up after you, making me say, yes, Dick. Certainly, Dick. Of course, Dick.
0: I suppose it's quite useless to point out to you that what I did was not only for your own good, but absolutely necessary. Incidentally, I shouldn't be smoking quite so much if I were you. You have to do some swimming tonight, remember. You're hopelessly out of condition.
4: How I should like to give you just one on the jaw.
0: Just one? 7 is your usual number, isn't it? Isn't that what it took to kill Baines?
4: You unutterable swine. If you weren't driving the car, I'd give you something to remember me by.
0: I shan't forget you easily as it is.
4: Oh, well, forget what I said. I'm all on edge. It's a devil of a cold night, too. Did you bring that black coffee I asked you to? Where's the thermos?
0: There on the back seat. Help yourself.
1: Thanks.
4: Yeah. Filthy coffee. I should have made it myself.
0: You better save a little for just before you go into the water.
4: Well, Margaret's bound to have brought some, too. I'll just finish this off. Oh, bad as it tastes, it's making me feel a lot better.
3: I thought you'd never come. Oh, Alan, you poor boy, we would pick the coldest night in the year.
4: Nonsense, I feel marvelous, marvelous.
3: Well, I brought you some hot coffee. It's here in this thermos.
4: Better save it for just before I dive in. Well, come along. Let's get going.
3: Oh, I wish he wouldn't rush things so. He'll wear himself out before he gets in the water.
0: If I know Alan, he's whistling past the cemetery. Hope he doesn't lose his nerve at the last moment. If he does...
3: You mustn't imply things like that about Alan. Besides, I don't know that I could bring myself actually to push him.
0: You must. You know what he is, and tonight he's especially difficult.
3: All right. I'll do whatever seems necessary.
4: I don't know what's come over me. I feel positively numb. Really, it's much too cold. Hadn't we better try another night?
3: Now, Alan...
4: I can't, Margaret. I'm afraid it's too cold.
3: Here. Here's the thermos. Here, drink this, darling. It'll warm you up.
4: Oh, filthy stuff.
3: Go on. Drink it up.
4: There. Oh, I feel terrible. I've never been so cold in my life.
3: Now, go on, Alan. Be brave. You were always that.
4: Now, look, darling. No, really. No, don't. Please, don't. Ah!

0: Yes?
1: Mr. Sampson?
0: Yes?
1: It's Anita.
0: Oh, yes?
1: I'm calling from the inn near Mutford. I waited all night, but Alan never showed up.
0: Are you sure you waited at the right spot?
1: Of course I did. Do you think he didn't get across?
0: I don't see why not. It was even narrower than I expected. I could have swum it myself. Now, look. You better go on home and act as if you hadn't been away. And don't telephone me again. I'll let you know the moment I hear from you.

0: Day followed day with no word from Alan. I had no alternative but to assume that he had drowned there in the estuary that night. The body had not been found, but then we had deliberately chosen a place where the tides could be alleged to have carried it out to sea. The uncertainty was a little distressing. I had not forgotten his threat to come back on even scores with me once he'd got free. And tonight came an unpleasant little scene which did not help my frame of mind. It began with Anita.
1: I know you're angry at me for coming here, Mr. Sampson, but I've simply got to talk to someone.
0: You ought not to come round here. It isn't safe.
1: Safe? You're a nice one to talk about safety. Do you think Alan's safe now?
0: I don't know.
1: I don't believe you care. He trusted you, and you let him down. Oh, why did he ever trust himself to a brute like you? You and your plans and your cleverness. But where are they all now? And you sit back contented with what you've done.
0: If I may interrupt your panegyric for a moment, Anita, I'd better answer that.
1: You'll listen to me first.
0: Oh, well, we shall see about that.
2: Well, seems to be a gathering of the clan.
1: Oh, it's you, Mrs. Farley. Well, I want to talk to you, too.
2: So you missed him?
1: He didn't come. I did my part. Did you do yours?
2: Well, I did my best. But I don't know. I ought never to have let him go, considering how cold and miserable he was. Oh, I ought to have stopped him.
1: Then why didn't you? Because you had a preconceived idea put into your head by this conniving brute of an attorney. He planned it all. And now he isn't going to turn a hand to find Alan and help him if he needs it, because it might jeopardize his filthy little law practice. Well, I'm going to do something about it. I'm going to the police and tell them the whole story.
0: Has it occurred to you the police can't possibly help anyone in this case and may possibly harm all three of us? And if Alan is alive, you will inevitably do him harm.
2: Yes. Yes, he's right. I pushed him in. I pushed him in.
0: Don't be morbid. You did what you could with excellent intentions. Are you going to clear your conscience by getting two other people into trouble? Are you, Anita?
1: Well, I confess I'm not too keen on helping Margaret to be a martyr for Alan.
2: How dare you? It was you and your hysterical letters that got Alan into this mess.
0: And wouldn't it be ironic if they ended up by being published anyway? That would be a fine tribute to Alan's sacrifice. Especially if he's dead and gone.
1: What are you driving at?
0: I have those letters. Oh, I'm not going to demand a price for them like Baines. But at the same time...
2: You dirty blackmailer.
0: I'm merely forcing you to do something for your own good. Just like giving a patient morphia to prevent him doing an injury to himself.
2: Morphia?
0: Or figure of speech, but I think you understand what I mean.
2: Morphia.
0: After the women had gone, I thought over the conversation, particularly that part of it in which Margaret Farley repeated the word morphia. I think she knows. But even if Alan's body is recovered and they find what he really died of, they can never make an accusation. They have to prove possession of the morphia. And no one in the world can do that. I meant to call Anita Kilner and sound her out, but I find that I don't even know her married name. Not that it matters, considering what went on and with Alan behind her husband's back. In any case, I can depend on her letters to keep her mouth shut. On reading this over, I find that in my marshalling of the facts in this case, I have omitted one possibility. Far-fetched, it's true, but there is one person whom I should set about finding if I were acting for the Crown in this case. I refer to that abominable, truculent, red-headed doctor with a ridiculous name.

0: Yes, Mr. Sampson.
1: I'm leaving the office for the day, Chatsworth. Will you put these files in my briefcase?
0: Oh, yes, sir.
1: And will you please get out Rennick's file? His will goes into probate tomorrow, and I want to study it at home tonight.
0: Very well, sir. Oh, by the way, that gentleman is still waiting in the outer office.
1: What gentleman?
0: Oh, I must have forgotten to tell you. He came in with a lady just a moment ago. Dr. Bloggins.
1: Bloggins?
0: Jeremiah Bloggins. Peculiar name, isn't it? Beg pardon if it's a friend of yours, sir.
1: No. No, not especially. Did you say I was in?
0: Why, yes, I'm afraid I did.
1: Chatsworth, if you ever become a solicitor, be sure your office has two entrances.
0: Shall I send him away, sir?
1: Jeremiah Bloggins. Yeah, I dare say he'd be unpleasantly persistent. Better let him come in.
0: Yes, sir. Will you be needing me, Mr. Sampson?
1: Yes, you'd better sit down. I want you to take down a statement.
0: Yes, sir. Won't you come in, please?
2: Thank you. Hello, Mr. Sampson. I want you to meet...
1: Dr. Bloggins. Yes, we've met before.
3: Oh,
1: Strange. You should have been the one to bring this about, Anita. I always thought Margaret Farley the cleverer one. Or should I speak so frankly?
2: Dr. Bloggins knows everything, Mr. Sampson.
1: Yes, I know, but... Just for the record, are you ready to take down that statement, Chatsworth?
0: Yes, Mr. Sampson.
1: Very well. I murdered Alan Rennick.
3: Well, just a moment, Mr.
1: Please
3: Sampson.
1: Don't interrupt. Yes, I murdered him. And why not? He was a killer. He forced himself on me and turned himself into my private property. He might indeed be called my own murderer. My motive? Well, perhaps one day the world will learn that the strongest compulsion to murder is hatred. I hated Alan Rennick, and I planned his murder brilliantly. I'd counted on the sea, holding Rennick long enough for the traces of morphia to have gone. I really can't be responsible for the treachery of the elements. Only one man had the evidence to convict me, and the odds against his being found and brought face to face with me were so slight that I'd risk it again. I'm not sorry I killed him. Even now I'm able to say that it has been a great adventure, requiring courage and daring beyond Rennick's wildest imagination. I have proved which of us was the better man. You have all that, Chatsworth?
0: Yes, sir.
1: Oh, add this note at the bottom. In view of the customary bumbling and obtuseness of the Crown Prosecutor, it'll probably be necessary to state that his case will be greatly facilitated by calling as his first witness Dr. Jeremiah Bloggins.
3: Oh, look here, perhaps I'm obtuse, but why on earth are you trying to involve me in your beastly murder?
1: Huh? Oh, I say, do you mean to say you don't recognize me?
3: Why, no, why should I?
1: Anita, why did you bring this man here?
2: I thought you knew. He's my husband. After Alan's body was found, I decided to tell him everything. We simply came here to get the letters.
1: And you don't even remember me? When your bag was stolen while you were testifying at the Old Bailey.
3: Well, so you're the blighter who did that. Good heavens! That's where you got the morphia. Out of my bag.
1: Yes. I suppose I could get you as accessory after the fact. But that would only confuse the Crown Prosecutor. Well, on the whole, I'm rather glad it worked out this way. After all, as Nanky Poo says in the Mikado, there's much to be said for the advantage of having it done by the public executioner.

0: And so closes My Own Murderer, in which Roma Wines have brought you as star Herbert Marshall with Norman Lloyd in tonight's study in Suspense. Suspense is produced, edited, and directed by William Spear.
1: Before Mr. Marshall returns to the microphone, let me say a word for Roma Wines, the sponsor of Suspense. Few hostesses have entertained as extensively, as often, as the world-renowned hostess Miss Elsa Maxwell. And that's why her words are significant.
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3: This is Herbert Marshall. It's been a great pleasure, as always, to make an appearance on Suspense, a show which is such a very great favorite with all of us. Mr. Spear has just been telling me about next Thursday's broadcast, and it sounds like one of the very finest of the year. It's a perfectly wonderful story by W.F. Harvey, August Heat. And in it, as your star, will be Ronald Coleman. Now, if you'll permit me a most important word. War news from the Pacific is encouraging. We're on our way to Tokyo. But until Japan is beaten to her knees, the war goes on. It takes dollars to buy the equipment our men need. Your dollars.

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0: Roma Wines, R-O-M-A, made in California for enjoyment throughout the world. 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Tonight, Roma Wines bring you Mr. Keenan Wynn and Mr. Hume Cronin as stars of Double Entry, a suspense play produced, edited, and directed for Roma Wines by William Spear. 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That's R-O-M-A, Roma Wines. Those excellent California wines that can add so much pleasantness to the way you live, to your happiness in entertaining guests, to your enjoyment of everyday meals. Yes, right now a glassful would be very pleasant, as Roma Wines bring you two of Metro-Goldwyn-Mayer's deftest comedy players, Keenan Wynn, who is currently being seen in What Next, Corporal Hargrove, and Hume Cronin, soon to be seen in Letters for Evie.
1: Mr. Wynn appears as Eddie, and Mr. Cronin as Sam, his bosom friend, in Double Entry, a tale of nefarious doings in the world of big money, of larceny and embezzlement, of fraud and friendship. Altogether, a most remarkable tale of suspense.
2: Yeah. It always balances in the double entry system. If it don't, you hang around till it does. That's what I've been doing all my life, keeping books. Oh, it's fascinating. Positively fascinating. You know, I'll bet in my day I've written billions of figures. Hundreds of billions. And cash? Say, I've handled so much cash, my fingertips are calloused. Once I even got water on a thumb from licking it to count money. But so what? Cash. Handling cash is just the same as adding figures. A job. Then, one day, something happens that makes you look on things different. There's no excitement in an office. No danger. No heroism, no adventure. Not much chance to risk anything, you know, to do something for a pal. Behind an ad machine, you can't tell men from mice without a scorecard. So, if a guy gets in a jam, you know, and he gets a chance to do a favor to help a pal out who is in a jam, well, maybe you look on cash a little different. All of a sudden, cash is more than pieces of metal and bits of green paper. It's socially significant. That's what it is.
3: Eddie, hand me the Dixie cup, will you?
2: Yeah. Your ulcer's bothering you again, Sam?
3: Yeah, bad. These ledges are driving me nuts.
2: Ah, you got the wrong temperament for an account. You know, you shouldn't let it get you down.
3: Things can't go on like this, Eddie.
2: Huh. Hey, what's the matter? Alice? Alice don't understand you.
3: No, Alice don't understand me.
2: Well, that's because you don't understand her.
3: Ah, will you shut up? Sometimes you're so smug.
2: Oh, now lay off, Sam. You can't go on like this.
3: Like what?
2: Well, you're grouchy all the time. You know, you got something on your mind. Alice don't understand. Well, try me out. I won't throw no dishes at you.
3: Well, no. No, I can't tell you. Wouldn't matter anyway. You can't do anything.
2: Well, just telling your troubles helps sometime. Go on, talk, Sam.
3: Uh-uh.
2: Talk, Sam.
3: Okay. Okay, it's the auditors.
2: But them guys, don't let them worry you. You're running this office, ain't you? You tell them, don't let them tell you.
3: I'm telling you, Eddie, they're getting awful close.
2: What are you talking about?
3: They're driving me nuts.
2: Well, why, Sam?
3: I'm light, Eddie.
2: You mean?
3: The books. They're light. They're short.
2: You mean?
3: I'm a crook, Eddie. An embezzler. And they're going to get me. Those auditors, they're onto me. I know they are. I can feel them getting closer. Now, after 9 years, they're on my trail.
2: You a crook, Sam? I don't believe it.
3: I wish I was dreaming.
2: Why, Sam, you're the fair-haired boy around here. All you gotta do is ask.
3: Ask who? Bartholomew? That tight-fisted...
2: It's Alice. She's to blame, I know.
4: She wasn't satisfied with your salary. She wanted ermine capes, diamonds, a box at the opera. Oh, I know. She drove you to it. 9 years. Hey, how much did you take in all that time?
5: $100,000.11. Where am I going to get that kind of money?
4: I can dig up the 11 cents.
5: Ah, wisecracks. That's all you're good for. Jail staring me in the face.
4: Yeah, that's why you're so nervous.
5: That's where my ulcers come from.
4: Every night, working late. Covering up.
5: Sweating, worrying. Thinking of suicide.
4: 9 years ago. Well, she made you do it, Sam.
5: That's right. I told her I was playing the market, and I was.
4: Yeah, but the stocks dropped.
5: Out of sight.
4: So you bought more.
5: And more.
4: And then... Yes, Mr. Bartholomew?
6: Sam Cronin!
5: My master's voice.
4: Yeah, Bartholomew wants to see you. Well, wag your tail, Fido.
5: Wag it. Can't even drag it. Say, didn't I see the auditors go in there a minute ago?
4: Yeah. Come to think of it, they did, Sam.
5: Well, this is it, kid.
4: Oh, maybe it's not, Sam.
5: I got a feeling. I'm not scared, Eddie. It's a relief. I'll sleep nights now. Maybe my ulcer will clear up.
4: $100,000. Whew. I wonder what he did with the 11 cents. Ah, sales tax, I guess. What a chum.
7: Your name, Eddie?
4: Well, yeah, what about it?
7: What about it? Flint sent me. I'm Fink Martin. Flint said to drop in and see if you want to place a bet today.
4: Flint who?
7: Now, what do you mean, Flint who? Mike Flint. Ain't your name Eddie?
4: Well, sure, but I never heard of Mike Flint. Ah, you got the wrong Eddie. My name's Sullivan.
7: Oh, well, he didn't tell me no last name. How should I know? He says to look up Eddie in 411 Irving Trust Building.
4: Oh, well, this is 511.
7: Oh, for Pete's sake.
4: Yeah. Hey, wait a minute.
7: Huh?
4: You say you take bets on horses?
7: I'll take a bet on a camel if he's running a tropical.
4: Are you a bookie?
7: Well, I ain't no taxidermist, pal.
4: Yeah. Hey, I may be the right Eddie after all. Got any odds?
7: Well, if you're on the level, Eddie...
4: Well, you're in the business. Do I look like a stool pigeon?
7: Okay, Eddie, I guess you're okay. Odds? You want odds, huh?
4: Mm-hmm.
7: Now, let's see here. Now, at Tropical Park, I can give you 10-1 in the first race. Horse called Aleppo. Finished last in a field of 9. That was his only other start.
4: Let's see the form.
7: You see, odds is okay if you don't bet too heavy. You play odds like a side bet, Eddie. The thing to play is the jockey, not the horse. You take Sylvester, his jockey. 1-3 yesterday, 2-1 Monday, 1 on Sunday. Oh, he's hot, hot, hot. He can ride any dog into the money.
4: Mm. Does he ride a long shot today?
7: No. Today he's got 2 favorites and 4 short odds nags. He'll win 2 races today.
4: Oh, here's a 100-1 shot. Altruism.
7: Altruism, huh? I never heard of him.
4: I got a hunch.
7: Well, play it. Always play hunches. Yeah, let's see who this altruism is. Mm-hmm. Never raced before.
4: Well, and how do you know he's no good?
7: Well, I don't, but look who he's running against. War Alarm. Unbeaten in 3 starts. Test Tube. Last year's Gold Cup runner-up. File Clerk. Hey, there's a hunch for you, Eddie. File Clerk.
4: I ain't no file clerk, and I'm playing altruism.
7: Okay, Eddie. Just give me your $2.
4: Is that all I can bet?
7: Well, no, but, gee, I don't want to play you for a sucker.
4: How about $1,000?
7: Oh, why don't you tie that bull to a fence?
4: Will you take $1,000 on altruism?
7: Where would you get $1,000?
4: Oh, from the old man.
7: On the level, Eddie?
4: Oh, sure.
7: Well, I have to get Flint's okay. You let me use your phone?
4: Yeah.
7: Gee, $1,000. Uh-huh. That's not stage money, Eddie.
4: Well, neither is $100,000. Did you pay off?
7: Oh, Flint will cover any bet that I want to make. Hello, give me Flint. This Flint is a smart cookie.
4: Yeah.
7: Maybe he don't want to let... Wait a minute. Hello, Mike? This is Fink. Yeah. Look, a man's got $1,000 he wants to put on a nag called Altruism in the 3rd of Tropical. The odds are 100-1. How about it? Uh-huh. Yeah, but if he wins, Mike... Uh-huh. Well, sure I'm a gambler, but 100... Hung up. Funny guy, this Flint. Am I a gambler, he says. Okay, Eddie, we'll play $1,000 on altruism's nose for you.
4: You will?
7: What's the matter, getting cold feet?
4: Well, no, Martin, I just meant, Listen, that's a lot of dough to hand over to someone you never seen before.
7: Well, I never saw you before either, mister.
4: Yeah, but what chance are you taking?
7: Now, quit stalling. Are you betting or not?
4: Oh, okay. Wait till I get the money. Here it is.
7: You got it?
4: 100, 2, 3, 4, 5, 6, 7, 8, 9, and 10 makes 1,000.
7: Thanks, Eddie. What's the matter? What you shaking for? Is this your life savings or something?
4: Oh, no, no. There's lots more where this come from.
7: Oh, of course, of course. The old man has a lot of it behind his ear.
4: Yeah, that's it, Fink. Hey, you're a card. Hey, what are you rubbing them bills on that sheet of white paper for?
7: Well, if the green don't come off, the bill is no good.
4: No good?
7: Counterfeit. Hey, look at this. A phony. You better tell your old man to give you another one.
4: Is this counterfeit?
7: Certainly. Look at General Grant. His nose shouldn't happen to Jimmy Durante.
4: Yeah, well, wait a minute, Fink.
7: Oh, what a setup. Just like that. Give me a grand, Pop. I got a hunch my ship is coming in at Miami this afternoon. Oh, what a setup.
4: Here you are, Fink.
7: Yeah, thanks, Eddie. That's more like it. You tell your old man to pass that phony C note in church. Yeah, well, here's my card, and here's your ticket. Now, you hang on to that. Might be worth $100,000.
4: Okay, Martin.
7: Hey. Are you all right? You look kind of green.
4: Oh, you've just been looking at too much dough, Martin.
7: Well, maybe. Okay, you drop around this afternoon, about 3. Your dog is running then. Mm-hmm. And just call me Fink.
4: So long, Fink.
7: So long, Eddie.
4: Hello?
6: Sullivan, this is Mr. Bartholomew.
4: Yes, sir.
6: Speak up!
7: Yes, sir!
6: That's better, Sullivan. Sullivan, I want you to send a nice new $100 bill to St. Paul's Church in Scarsdale. A Christmas gift. Put it in a plain envelope and write Joyox Noel on it. Wrap it in a piece of paper so no one will know what it is at the post office. I want to send a nice little anonymous gift as a surprise. Nice, crisp $100 bill.
4: Oh, I know just the one, Mr. Bartholomew.
6: What's that?
5: Yes, sir! Hey, Eddie, it's okay. I got by.
7: What?
5: I'm clear. The auditors missed it. Hey, what's the matter? Aren't you glad?
4: You mean you ain't going to jail?
5: Not this year.
4: Are you sure, Sam?
5: Positive. The auditors are through. Not a chance of getting caught.
4: Not a chance, Sam?
5: Not a chance, Eddie.
4: Well, there could be a slip-up.
5: No, there couldn't. What's the matter with you? Say, aren't you glad?
4: Oh, sure. Look, I'm doing handsprings.
5: Boy, oh boy. Of course, it doesn't solve things completely.
4: Yeah, you said it.
5: I'm still short, but that's okay.
4: Oh, sure.
5: I'll think of something. I got a whole year.
4: Well, I'm very glad.
5: I don't get it, though. Bartholomew buttering me up. He says, we know everything's in good shape, Sam. No use putting those auditors to any more trouble. Just have them check the cash, and that'll wind it up.
4: The cash? Sam, will you hand me that Dixie cup by the typewriter?
5: Sure. You dry?
4: Very.
5: Say, what's on your mind?
4: Just 2 or 3 years, that's all.
5: Now I suppose you're going to tell me that you've been swiping postage stamps.
4: Oh, no, nothing as bad as that. Look, I'm your pal, Sam.
5: Sure.
4: I'd do anything for you.
5: I know, Eddie, then talk sense.
4: Well, I hated to think of you in Sing Sing for 6 months, Sam, so I'm going there myself for a few years.
5: What are you saying?
4: I swiped $1,000 and bet it on 100-to-1 shot at Tropical Park, Sam.
5: You swiped? Oh, no. Oh, no! Eddie, you're kidding me.
4: No, I did it for you, Sam. A guy don't get a chance to prove his friendship very often.
5: Friendship? You talk to me of friendship at a time like this? Oh, we might as well be in Sing Sing right now.
4: Yeah, and me the longest.
5: I hope so, of all the dumb tricks. Didn't make any entries, I suppose.
4: Nope. I just took it.
5: How'd you come to bet on a horse? What bookies do you know?
4: Here's his card. He just happened in by accident.
5: A 10-ton truck should just happen in by accident and run over you.
4: Well, maybe he'd give it back, Sam.
5: Oh, sure. Sure, bookies are that way. Philanthropists, all of them. Probably no such address as this.
4: Now, don't be hard on me, will you, Sam? After all, I risked my own neck to save yours.
5: No greater love.
8: Maybe this horse will win.
5: Yeah, maybe Alf Landon will, too.
8: Well...
5: Oh, shut up. Fake an entry in the books. Then we'll pay Mr. Fink Martin a call. Friendship.
8: Yeah, friendship. Well, we're in this together, pal.
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0: Between the acts of Suspense, this is Truman Bradley for Roma Wines. 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
8: On the subway up to the bookie's place, I didn't say a word. I just stared at the ads, and I kept thinking of how I'd messed things up and wondered what Sam was thinking. The window we sat near had bars on it, and I felt like I was already in jail. Well, we got there. It was a great big large room.
7: Well, if it ain't the millionaire bookkeeper. Hi, Eddie. Oh,
8: hi, Eddie, Fink.
7: Welcome to our humble joint. Of course, it ain't like Hialeah, but...
5: it's as close as we can get to it in New York. Yeah, I know.
8: Oh, this is Sam Crockett, Fink, and my boss.
7: Oh, glad to meet you, Mr. Crockett. Smart man you got working for you. He's going to make himself a pile of dough this afternoon, ain't you, Eddie?
5: look, Martin. Hmm? This is all a mistake. Eddie had no business betting $1,000 on a horse. The fact is, he wasn't his money.
7: Oh, I know that. It was his old man's.
5: He stole it from the company.
7: Now, Eddie, would you do a thing like that?
8: Uh-huh.
7: Well, I am surprised. I thought your old man ran the place.
5: He was trying to help someone, so...
7: So he helped himself to $1,000, huh?
5: Martin, give us a break and return the money. We'll both go to jail if we don't put it back.
9: At Tropical Park in the 6th, Scratch Doughboy, number 624.
7: Gee, I'm sorry, fellas, but I can't do nothing about it. I've turned in the dough already. I just work here. I can't get it back.
5: You gotta help us, Martin.
7: Well, I'd like to, Crockett, but... Gee, how can I? Look, this is a business. Supposing I ask the boss. He says it's a contract. He can't back out, neither can you. Where would we be if we asked you to take your money back?
8: Yeah, but don't you see? We'll go to Sing Sing
9: One
8: Fink.
9: One minute of post time for the third at Tropical Place. You bet.
8: Look, maybe those bills were counterfeit, huh? You know, you can tell the cashier that those no good, huh?
7: Well, how can I, Eddie? He can spot a phony from 50 yards.
5: The auditors are checking our books now, Martin.
7: Well, all I can say is I'm sorry, and, well, I hope this nag
9: You're
7: wins for you, but I can't do a thing about it.
5: Park. We're sunk, Eddie.
8: You sounded like you meant it, huh?
5: Well, so what? Let's go.
8: Well, ain't you interested in hearing the race over the loudspeaker?
5: No.
8: Well, I am. It's me that started this whole thing, and I'm going to get my money's worth.
9: The third, a correction. Sylvester is riding altruism.
8: Hey, did you hear that, Sam?
5: You mean we got a jockey?
8: Oh, now, don't be funny. This guy Sylvester's hot. He's winning two or three races a day.
9: At Tropical in the third, they're away at 317.
8: Hey, they're off.
5: I got ears.
8: Yeah.
9: At the quarter, it's a wallow on by a head. The dive bomber is second. Calumet Palace, third, by a half a length. Dunnin is fourth. The Westward Ho is fifth. the file clerk is 6th, and the valiant Ned 7th, the mashing niblick is 8th, timid soul is 9th, golden west is 10th, and test tube auction block early riser, and altruism.
5: No, no wonder you got 100 to 1. There's 100 horses.
8: Yeah, that's not a race. It's a caravan.
5: Last place. Now, are you satisfied?
8: Okay, Sam, let's go. Man of war couldn't win in a crowd like that unless he cut across the infield.
5: Oh, you sure pick him.
8: Well, come on. What are you waiting for?
5: I'm not waiting. Hey, quit pushing me.
8: Am I pushing you?
9: Valiant by a length. War alarm is 2nd by 2. Test tube is 3rd by a nose. Dive bomber is 4th. And the Dunnan is 5th. Calumet Powell, Westwood Hall, file clerk, timid soul, golden west, early riser, mashing niblick, and altruism. Auction block has dropped out.
5: That nag has taken the pause that refreshes.
8: Well, he's come up.
5: If enough drop out, he can win.
8: Yeah, to race it out the last 2 days, huh?
5: Why didn't they run it in heats?
8: Well, might as well hang around till the end, huh, Sam?
5: Oh, well, I guess so.
9: It's a valiant Ned still leading by a length. The test tube is 2nd by a nose. A war alarm is 3rd. And coming up on the outside is altruism.
7: Hey, did he say altruism?
5: He said it. Get the results.
7: Hey, Porky, how about the finish?
9: Coming over the wire.
8: Oh,
9: now,
8: Sylvester, Finn. Sylvester, ride, boy, ride!
7: Don't wring your hands. It's too late to pray. The race is over.
8: Yeah, well, who won?
7: How do I know who won? The wire's always a minute behind.
5: We got a chance.
7: Too close for comfort. Oh, why did Flint let me take that bet?
9: The winner of the 3rd at Tropical Park is, altruism.
7: Oh! How do you like that?
5: He won!
8: Am I a chump now? Oh, well,
5: you're a champ, Eddie, a champ.
8: Oh, it was nothing, Sam.
5: Only a sap could do it.
8: Oh, thanks.
7: Holy smoke, this does it.
8: Oh, Fink, I almost forgot. You got a fork over.
7: Oh, that just about busts this joint. Hey, how about calling it off?
8: Remember what you said about contracts?
7: Yeah, but gee, if I'd have known they were switching Sylvester onto that dog.
5: When do we get paid off?
7: Right now, Crockett. Come on. Come on over to the cashier.
8: Cash? We have to take cash?
7: Oh, absolutely. We ain't got no bank account. First thing you know, we'd have to pay income tax.
5: Well, you can deduct this loss.
7: Yeah. All right. Give me your ticket. Here's a cashier at this window. 100 grand, Speed.
8: Hey, the cashier don't bat an eye. I'm gonna...
7: Hey, the cops! The cops are in!
8: Grab that cashier! He's gone out the back door! Hey! The cops jugged everyone in the place. Vic and the other gamblers got away with the 100 grand. And we had to wait until morning for a trial. Every silver lining has a rip in it.
5: I don't see how they got away. I'm sore. We sit here in the can and they're off with all that dough.
8: Well, we were framed. This whole thing was planned.
5: You're crazy. How did Martin know altruism would win? Can't turn on a police raid like a shower bath.
8: Well, how are we ever going to find those guys?
5: We won't. And if we do, it won't do us any good because you haven't got the ticket anymore. Even if you have, you couldn't force them to pay. Gambling isn't legal, you know.
8: Oh, that's nice, dreary music.
5: Might as well get used to it. We'll be living in quarters like this for quite some time.
8: Hey, here comes the keeper.
10: You got a visitor, boys.
5: Huh? An auditor.
10: Name of Martin. Fink Martin.
7: Hiya, boys.
5: Well, you coming to pay us off?
7: Well, not exactly, no. You see, Mike, the boss, he don't want to pay.
8: Oh, you wouldn't chisel, Fink. Oh, no.
7: On the level. I thought this guy Flint was square. Now he's welching on all his debts and he's blowing town. He's got a grand of mine.
5: Oh, that's a great story, Martin.
7: Well, I don't have to tell stories, do I? I could have stayed away from here, Crockett.
8: It's nice to see you again, Fink. Still taking bets?
7: All right. Will this shut you up, Eddie?
5: Hey, $1,000.
7: Yeah, $1,000. It's all I got. It's my own dough. Well, that's the best I can do, Eddie. Hey, guard, let me out of here.
8: Gee, I don't know what to say, Fink.
7: Say no to the next bookie you meet, Eddie. Them nags is poison.
5: Well, it was fun for a while, Fink. I wouldn't take your dough, but...
7: Say no more. Put it back where it came from, Sam, and try to forget you ever seen me.
8: So, there I was, back where I started at scratch. All I had to do was put the dough back in the cash drawer. The next morning, after paying a $10 fine, we took the subway downtown. Sam read the paper, and I just stared at the ads as usual.
5: Quite a story about altruism. Picture of Sylvester here, just a kid. 19, weighs 105.
8: Hey, look at that ad. It says, spell it backwards. If they want you to read it that way, why don't they turn it around?
5: Hey, Eddie. Eddie, look.
8: Well, what is it, Sam?
5: This picture. It's Bartholomew.
8: They've arrested him. Well, what for?
5: Embezzlement.
8: But that's you, Sam.
5: Hey, listen to this. Mr. Bartholomew confessed to having embezzled company funds to the tune of $250,000 when auditors discovered a shortage in cash of $1,000. So that's why he was hurrying those guys around.
8: Well, let me see. What a business. Everyone in it is a crook. Well, hey, Sam, where you going?
5: Back to the police station. I'm giving myself up.
8: Giving yourself up? You're nuts!
5: No, Eddie. I'd never sleep again if I escaped scot-free. Besides, I'd like to get away from Alice for about 6 months.
8: Yeah, but Sam!

0: So, Sam went to the police and gave himself up. But guess what? They didn't want him. They already had their man. He wrote out a confession. He offered to show them the books, but they just laughed at him. Called him a publicity seeker. He pleaded with him, but it was no use. Even Bartholomew called him a fool. Imagine, Sam fought for the right to go to prison, and they laughed at him. Well, that's what happens when a bookkeeper tries to get out of the rut. There's no escape. Yeah. Sam would have preferred a few quiet months in Sing Sing, breaking rocks. Could have got rid of his ulcers. Huh, he would have got away from Alice. But no.
1: Hey, Eddie. Hand me that Dixie cup, will you?
0: Oh, your ulcers bothering you again, Sam?
1: Yeah, something awful. These ledgers are driving me nuts.

0: Suspense.
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0: 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Directed by Anton M. Leda and produced by Robert Montgomery. Tonight, two great suspense dramas. John Collier's Wet Saturday and W.F. Harvey's August Heat. Performed by two distinguished casts of radio actors. Two complete stories joined in 1 hour of suspense.
1: This is Robert Montgomery with a forecast, a weather forecast. If you doubt my qualifications as a meteorologist, I don't blame you. I have none. But I do have more specific information than the chap in Walt Mason's poem, The Statesman. Perhaps you remember. The statesman throws his shoulders back and straightens out his tie and says, "My friends, unless it rains, the weather will be dry." Yes, I can do much better than that. Even with the same elements, rain and dry weather, I can improve on that forecast. For the next hour, I predict rain, followed by a sudden hot spell. Further, and you can check me on this, I predict that the rain will fall in the first half of the hour, and that the second half will be given over exclusively to heat. I guess you could say I predict weather in two acts. Unusual weather, too. A unique combination of Wet Saturday and August Heat. Each of these dramas is set in England. Each is complete in itself. And each is conditioned by its own weather and by its own suspense. Because these plays exemplify two classic studies in radio suspense drama, we have selected established radio stars to interpret them. Dennis Hoey as Mr. Princey in Wet Saturday, and Barry Kroger as James Clarence Withencroft in August Heat, with supporting casts of distinguished radio players. Next week, when we present the suspense version of the screen drama Night Must Fall, we shall feature a cast of motion picture actors. As Danny, I will be joined by Dame Mae Whitty in her original role of Mrs. Bramson, together with Heather Angel and Richard Ney. But now to the first half of our show and my prediction for rain. With the performance of Dennis Hoey as Mr. Princey and with John Collier's English classic, Wet Saturday, we again hope to keep you in...
0: Suspense!

0: On this rainy afternoon, we should like you to meet the Princey family and their visitor. They are, of course, at home. Mrs. Princey, daughter Millicent, George, the son and heir, sprawled on a couch, and finally Mr. Princey, biting on a dry pipe. Their living room is dull and overstuffed. Rain beats at the windows. They are any middle-class family at home on a wet day, except for one small item. As you sit with them in the living room, you can see through the door to the sun porch a pair of man's feet encased in black boots. They look like the feet of a curate. There is a tenseness in the room. The air is charged with excitement, but the feet are very still.
1: Don't keep staring at them. Listen to me, all of you. Don't you see? They'd hang her. That's what they'd do, they'd hang her.
2: Oh, Fred, it's too awful.
1: Awful, it's catastrophic. A supposedly sweet, gentle, intelligent girl. Respected. Loved by the whole village doing a thing like this. Think of the publicity, the disgrace. You think I'm going to resign from the bench, the vestry, sell out, live in some foggy hotel abroad? Oh, no.
2: No, I'll kill myself. I will.
1: Don't be a fool.
3: Any more than you have been, the governor, me.
1: Be quiet. It wouldn't be so bad if it were you, George. Everybody in the village knows you're not responsible. George.
3: Yes.
1: Get off that couch. Sit up on your spine. You might be of a little use here, if you could think.
3: Oh, but I say, Governor, this isn't my funeral.
1: Shut up. As long as I can remember, George, you've been a trial and a tribulation to me.
2: Oh, I can't stand it. I can't stand it.
1: You've got to stand it, my dear. No. Keep that hysterical note out of your voice. Do you hear?
2: Yes.
1: We are talking about the weather. Now, George.
3: Mm-hmm.
1: George, if he fell down the old well, say, striking his head several times, what about him,
3: I really don't know, Governor. What about him?
1: Don't be an ass. I'm asking you to think. He'd have had to hit the side several times, 30 or 40 feet. And at all the correct angles. No, I'm afraid not. We'll have to go over it all again, Millicent.
2: Oh, no, Father, no, I couldn't.
1: Millicent, we must go over it all again.
2: Fred, you're torturing her.
3: Oh, face facts, Major. With him lying, there's no use pretending it's a picture.
1: They might hang you, Millicent. Oh, stop that shaking. Stop it here. You must stop it. You must keep your voice quiet, Millicent. Millicent! We are talking of the weather. Now, we will proceed.
2: I can't. Not with those boots there.
3: Oh, should have thought of that, Millie. I'm not moving them.
1: Sit up, George, and stop shuffling your feet. Now, Millicent, look at me. Answer me truthfully. You hear? Answer me. You were on the croquet court.
2: Yes.
1: Who knew you were in love with this wretched curate?
3: Oh, the whole village knows. They've been sniggering about at the pub for 3 years.
1: Shut up, George. Millicent, we continue. You were on the croquet court.
2: Yes.
1: You were putting the croquet set in its box.
2: Yes. It was starting to rain. I was carrying the balls and the mallets into the sun porch. The box was there.
1: You heard someone enter the garden gate and come across the yard?
2: Yes.
1: Could you see who it was?
2: Not at first. I was going into the sun porch. I threw down all the mallets, but the red one, and turned around.
1: It was with us.
2: Yes.
1: So you called him?
2: Yes.
1: Loudly? Did you call him loudly? Could anyone have heard?
2: No, Father. I'm sure not. I didn't really call him. I just spoke his name. He saw me when I went to the door. He just waved his hand and came over.
1: How can I find out whether there was anyone about? Whether he could have been seen?
2: I'm sure not, Father. I'm quite sure.
1: Right, so you went onto the sun porch.
2: Yes, it was raining hard then.
1: What did he say?
2: He said, Hello, Millie. An excuse is coming in the back way, but he'd set out to walk over to Leiston.
1: Yes?
2: And he said, passing the park, he'd seen the house and suddenly thought of me. And he thought he'd just look in for a minute. He had something he wanted to tell me.
1: Go on.
2: He said he was so happy, and he wanted me to share it. He'd heard from the bishop that he was to have a vicarage, and it wasn't only that. It meant that he could marry. And he began to stutter and get all confused. And, of course, I thought he meant me.
1: Don't tell me what you thought. Tell me exactly what he said and nothing else.
2: Well...
1: Oh, no. Stop crying. It's a luxury you can no longer afford. Tell me what happened.
2: He said, no. He said, it wasn't me. It's Ella Bragdon Davis. And he was sorry and all that. And then he went to go.
1: And then?
2: I went mad. Turned his back. I had the red mallet of the croquet set in my hand. I'd forgotten to drop it when he came in. I went...
1: Did you shout or scream? I mean, as you hit him.
2: No, I'm sure I didn't.
1: Did he? Come on, speak up.
2: No, Father.
1: And then?
2: I threw it down. I came straight in here. I went to look for Mother, that's all.
4: Oh, my poor baby.
1: And you're sure no one else was about?
2: No one.
4: Leave the child alone, Fred.
3: Oh, not such a child, Major. Lily, I had no idea.
1: Keep quiet, I'm thinking. You see, George, he probably told people he was going to Leiston. Certainly no one knows he came here. But he didn't decide until he crossed the park. He might have been attacked in the woods. You must consider every detail. A curate with his head battered in.
2: Don't, Father, don't.
1: A curate with his head battered in. Who would want to kill Withers?
5: Who'd kill Withers? Oh. Well, I would. With pleasure. How do you do, Mrs. Dinsdale?
2: Captain Smollett.
4: Captain Smollett?
1: Well.
5: Oh, sit down, pray. Mustn't get up for me, Mrs. Pinsey. You either, Millicent. My word. Just being neighborly on a bad day. I wanted to ask you about those dahlia bulbs, Pinsey.
1: Mm-hmm.
5: Took a shortcut on account of the rain and walked right in. Knew you wouldn't mind.
2: He heard you, Father.
1: My dear, we can all have our little jokes. Don't pretend to be shocked. Now, this way, Smollett. This chair facing the fireplace. Sit down, Mother.
4: Just straighten the curtains on the sun porch, dear. It looks so gloomy out there. Might as well shut the rain out.
1: Yeah. We were just talking about a little theoretical parson killing, Smollett. Young people these days like thrillers.
3: Parsonicide. Justifiable parsonicide. Hmm. Have you heard about Ella Bragdon Davis? I shall be most properly laughed at.
1: Why? Why should you be laughed at, Smollett?
3: Oh, had a shot in that direction myself. Oh. Yes. She half said yes, too. Hadn't you heard? She told most people. Now it'll look as though I got turned down for a white rat and a dog collar.
1: Too bad.
3: Oh, well. Fortune of war, no?
1: Yes, fortunes of war. Odd how it happens, isn't it? Sit down, Smollett. Mother, Millicent, console Captain Smollett with your best night conversation. George and I have something to look at outside. This rain, you know, bad, very bad. Come on, George, come on.
6: All right,
1: Governor,
6: I confess you need raincoat.
1: Oh, no, I don't think so, I don't think so. Just make yourself at home, Smollett. Make yourself at home.
4: A cigarette, Captain Smollett?
5: Yes, thank you. Nasty day, they're going out.
4: It's something about the old well, just off the sun porch door, you know. This terrible sodden weather seemed to have loosened some of the stones.
5: Too bad. There's too bad. Spoils the tennis and croquet. I mean, a day like this. Doesn't it, Minnie?
7: Yes, it does.
4: She was practicing out in the croquet quite earlier. But do pull your chair near the fire, Captain. It was so damp, we thought it would be cozy to light it.
5: Oh, thank you. I'm quite comfortable.
7: I hope you don't feel too bad about Ella Bragdon Davis.
5: Well, can't always win, you know.
3: Can't understand, though, what you women see in these bloodless clerics.
4: Oh, I always thought Mr. Withers was... He is a very charming man.
5: Oh, yes, quite agree. But why should anyone want to marry him?
0: You wouldn't want to marry him, would you, Minnie?
2: Not now. That is, are you... Oh, no, no, of course not.
1: Smollett?
0: Yes? Oh, Vincent? Oh, good Lord, man. You do come in on a fellow sudden, eh?
1: Yes, sir. Oh, don't mind this old double-barrel shotgun. I've been working on it. Smollett, may I have your attention for a minute? There's something on the sun porch I'd like to show you.
8: Yes. Yes, of course.
1: Smollett, George and I went out to see if we could shoot some rats which had been driven out of the old well by the high water. Afraid they might get into the house, you know. Now, you must listen to me very carefully. Very carefully. Or you will be shot. By accident.
8: Quincy, what's gotten into?
1: Well, you heard me ask as you came in who would kill Withers. You also heard Millicent make a comment, an unguarded comment.
8: Well, what of it?
1: Very little. Unless you were to hear that Withers had met a violent end this afternoon. And that, my dear Smollett, is what you are going to hear.
8: What? Withers? Dead?
1: Yes.
8: Well, who killed him?
1: Millicent.
8: Oh. Good Lord.
1: Yes, it's a mess. And, of course, you would have remembered and guessed.
8: Maybe. Yes. Yes, I suppose I should.
1: Therefore, you constitute a problem.
8: Yes, but why did she kill him?
1: It's one of those disgusting things, you know. Pitiable, too. She deluded herself that he was in love with her.
0: Good heavens.
8: Minnie? Oh. Yes, of course, I see.
1: He told her about the Davis girl. Ella Bragdon Davis.
8: Yes, I understand.
1: I've no wish, as you will comprehend, that you should be proved either a lunatic or a murderess. I could hardly go on living here after that. Besides, I'm rather fond of Minnie.
8: Quite.
1: On the other hand, you know about it.
8: Yes, I see. That makes me a problem.
1: Mm-hmm.
8: You're wondering if I could keep my mouth shut, if I promised.
1: I'm wondering if I could believe you.
8: But if I promised.
1: If things went smoothly, yes. But not if there was any sort of suspicion, any questioning. You would be afraid of being an accessory.
8: I don't know.
1: I do. What are we going to do?
8: Well, I can't see anything else. You would never be fool enough to do me in. Can't get rid of two corpses, you know.
1: I regard that as a better risk than the other. Could be an accident, you know, or you and Withers could both disappear. There are possibilities in that.
8: Oh, see here, you can't...
1: I can, but there may be a way out. There is, Smollett. You gave it to me yourself.
8: I did?
1: Mm-hmm. What? You said you would kill Withers. You have a motive.
0: Oh, look here, I was joking.
1: Listen, Smollett. I can't trust you. You must trust me. Else I will kill you now in the next minute. I mean that. You can choose between dying and living.
8: Go on.
1: There's the old well just outside the sun's porch door. That's where I'm going to put Withers. No one outside knows he's come up here this afternoon. No one will ever look in there for him unless you tell them. Now, you must give me evidence that you have murdered Withers.
0: I murdered him.
8: Why do you want that?
1: So that I should be dead sure that you will never open your lips on the subject.
8: I see. What evidence?
1: George, hit him in the face.
3: Sure.
2: George, don't.
1: Keep out, miss.
3: Captain, you should be more careful. Look what your teeth did to my knuckle.
1: Again, George.
3: Okay.
2: I can't stand. Father, how can you?
1: Quiet.
2: Oh, no.
1: I'm sorry, Smollett, but there must be traces of a struggle between you and Withers. Then it will not be altogether safe for you to go to the police. George, get the croquet mallet. Take your handkerchief to it. There it is on the sun porch floor.
9: Captain, there's your weapon.
1: As I told you, Smollett. Now you'll just grasp the end that mashed with his head. I shall shoot you if you don't.
5: Yes, but good Lord, you can't...
8: All right.
1: That's it. Now deposit it by the side of the house, outside. Out of the rain, of course. Wait, George. First, you'd better pull a few hairs out of his head and put them under the nails of Withers' right hand.
5: Oh, no, wait.
9: Sorry to muss up your hair, Captain.
1: Shut up, Smollett.
9: Now, that's all, isn't it? Enough, Mr. Withers. Now, we'll fix it right up. I'll be right with you, Captain.
1: Smollett, you may turn round. Withers is just there on the sun porch. Draw back the curtain.
10: Good Lord.
1: Yes, messy. Now, you, Smollett, you've just got to drag him through the door and dump him in the old well.
9: Just beyond the door, sir.
5: I won't touch...
1: All right, stand aside, out of range, George. Any place where I want this shot to go, only one place.
2: Oh, Father!
1: Keep quiet! Keep out of this. My aim is none too sure.
5: No, wait a minute. Wait a minute. I propose this.
1: That's better, Smollett. Much better. Go on now. Go ahead. You have to take him outside.
9: By the shoulders, what to do, Captain.
1: Keep quiet, George. Go on, Smollett. Go on. You've seen a dead man before. Drag him.
5: Drag him.
1: I'll just hold the gun here to make sure everything goes all right.
4: Oh, come away from the window, dear. Don't look.
2: Captain, Smollett.
4: Oh, your father is a very resourceful man, madam. I'm sure what he's doing
2: is... But, Captain, I can't
4: stand it. Oh, you mustn't question your dear father.
9: I say, you can still add it.
5: There's enough trouble around here without your blubbering.
2: Don't you call me blubbering, George Princey.
1: Everything is perfectly safe. Remember, no one knows that Withers came here. Everyone thinks he walked over to Lyston. That's 5 miles of country to search. They'll never look in our well... You see how safe it is?
8: I guess so.
1: Good heavens, man, you're dripping wet. Why didn't you slip on your raincoat? Tea ready, my dear?
4: In just a minute, dear. I'll
1: exactly what you need, Smollett, a cup of tea. Best thing in the world to ward off a cold. Sit down, won't you? Sit down. Don't mind getting the chair wet.
5: Thank you.
1: A cigarette? Help yourself. I stick to my pipe. Funny how you get attached to them. My wife always says...
4: Mrs. Princey,
11: everything's hot,
4: ma'am. Oh, yes, Bridget. Put the tray in front of me. Here on the table.
9: I say, Captain, you've cut your leg.
8: I just knocked it.
4: Oh, why, how dreadful. Here, Bridget, here, give the Captain this cup.
8: No, thank you. I think I'll be running along, if you don't mind.
4: Why, Captain Smollett, without any tea?
8: If you don't mind, Mrs. Princey... If I could just have my raincoat.
9: Oh, I'll get it for you, Captain.
1: This is very distressing, Smollett. Very.
8: Yes, well, I'll be all right presently, I'm sure.
9: Here you are, sir. Let me help you.
8: Thank you, young man.
9: There.
1: Better go out the front way, Smollett. Walk is dry.
9: Let me hold the door for you, Captain.
1: And don't worry, old fellow. Don't worry at all.
8: No, I won't. Oh. Good afternoon.
1: Nothing serious, I imagine. A little rest and you'll be as right as rain. By the way, Millicent, you're not looking any too well.
4: Oh, not well at all. I'm sure it was the croquet court. Being outdoors in weather like this is simply foolhardy.
9: Well, the Major's right, Millie. You saw what happened to Captain Smollett.
4: Come along, dear. I shall give you a hot foot bath and put you to bed. A couple of days in bed and you'll be fine, dear.
1: Get plenty of rest, Millicent, and don't worry about a thing. That's the best cure.
9: I guess I'll have a little rest too, Governor. It's a fine afternoon for a nap.
1: Indeed it is, son, indeed it is. Well, enjoy yourselves. See you later. I'll see you all later.
12: Your number, please.
1: Would you get me the police station?
12: Police station? Right away, sir.
13: Police headquarters, Sergeant Yancey speaking.
1: Oh, hello, Sergeant. This is Princey of Abbott's Road. I believe you know me.
11: Indeed I do, Mr. Princey.
1: Sergeant, a rather horrible thing has just occurred. Quite extraordinary. Murder, in fact.
11: Murder?
1: Mm-hmm. I'm afraid it looks rather bad for, well, for a close friend of ours, unfortunately. We saw him do it. I think you'd better send someone over right away.
11: Our man should be there right about now, Mr. Princey.
1: I beg your pardon?
11: I say our man should be there now. Constable Martin has his post right below your house there. I just rang him. Seems Captain Smollett was with him.
1: Captain Smollett?
11: He reported some rather queer goings-on at your place, but I certainly didn't understand it was murder. Now, just don't touch anything, Mr. Princey, and don't worry. Don't worry at all.
1: No. I won't, Sergeant. Thank you.
9: Where are you going?
1: I'm right here. Oh, stop shouting.
9: We have some visitors, Governor.
1: Yes, I can see that. Well, Constable, good afternoon.
13: Mr. Princey.
1: And Smollett, I say, what a remarkable fellow you are, coming back like this. Here to reenact the crime?
14: Only the one against me, Princey. The one against the curate, I'll leave to you people.
1: Extraordinary sense of humor.
13: Mr. Princey, I just had a look at what's in your well. Not a pretty sight, that. Not pretty at all.
1: Yes, Constable. Captain Smollett was thorough, if nothing else.
13: You saw him when he did it, sir? Out in the back?
1: Oh, quite. We were just returning from a walk. Smollett evidently had been laying for the curate, hiding out there in those bushes by the road, I imagine.
13: He was never inside this house?
1: No, never. Never. No.
13: And you say, Captain?
14: I say that while I was inside this house, a guest of the family, I was coerced into dragging the curate's body outside and dumping it into the well.
13: Well, there we are.
14: No, not entirely, Constable. I'll just remove my raincoat. And demonstrate how damp I got my clothes when I went outside without it.
13: It's interesting, isn't it?
1: It's quite. He undoubtedly removed his coat at some point between here and your post. I might as well tell you that his weapon, a red croquet mallet, is out by the side of the house. I shouldn't be at all surprised, but you might find his fingerprints all over it.
14: All over the end of the mallet, Constable. The end that mashed

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3: Smollett's face speaks for itself quite eloquently, I believe.
4: Oh, yes, but no more eloquently than your son's knuckle. Huh? As you see, Constable, look here.
3: No.
4: A fresh abrasion. Mm. He did that on my teeth. Or, did he?
3: What?
4: I say, or did he? You know, he might have done that on Withers' teeth.
3: Yeah, I see. I see what you mean.
5: But I didn't, Governor. He said that I...
3: Keep still, you nitwit. Let me think.
4: As a matter of fact, George, the more I think of it, the more I'm convinced it was your voice I heard. Quite
5: my
4: a vigorous quarrel. Something about the, curate jolting your sister.
3: Don't be ridiculous, Smollett.
4: Very well, Princey. If he didn't do it... Who did?
6: That's what I'd like to know. How about it, Mr. Princey?
3: That is a sticker, all right.
4: George, my boy, It looks like you're elected.
5: Elected? What do you mean? I didn't do it. Why, I
3: know. Keep your mouth shut.
5: I won't. I'm not going to take the blame for her. Millie did it. She did it with that mallet I saw her do.
3: You can prove that?
5: Prove it? Oh, yes, her fingerprints on the mallet, on the handle.
4: Why, George... Don't you remember when you made me touch the mallet? Huh? When you picked it up with your handkerchief? George, I'm sure you wiped that handle clean. Oh, well, yes. I could hardly expect you to remember that if you can't even remember killing the curate.
5: Governor,
3: I told you to keep still, George. I'm thinking.
5: Oh, Governor, you're not going to stand there and let him say that.
3: As long as I can remember, George, you've been a trial and a tribulation to me. You shouldn't have done it, George. You really shouldn't have done it. Now, let's all have a cup of tea. Nothing like it in weather like this.

0: So ends Wet Saturday, the first of two half-hour stories combining dramatic weather and dramatic suspense. Our thanks to Dennis Hoey for an excellent performance, and to Harold Medford, who adapted John Collier's story. True to our prediction, we'll return in a moment with August Heat, a second study in suspense.
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0: The rains of Wet Saturday are gone. In their stead, a blazing sun burns down on the damp earth of the English countryside, steaming the atmosphere with a heat that's humid and smothering, like a tight outer garment, like a shroud which cannot be loosed and cast aside. Such a heat weighs upon your entire being and saps from you the last strength of hope and freedom. This is the setting for the companion piece to our first drama, Wet Saturday. This, then, is August Heat, the second of two suspense dramas complete in this hour. And now, with the performance of Barry Kroger as James Clarence Withencroft, and the reappearance of Dennis Hoey as the man, and with W.F. Harvey's August Heat, we promise a narrative well calculated to keep you in
2: suspense.

0: remarkable day in my life, and while the events are still fresh in my mind, I wish to put them down on paper as clearly as possible. Let me say at the outset that my name is James Clarence Withencroft. You must remember that in order to have the full implication of my story. James Clarence Withencroft. I'm 35 years old, in perfect health, never having known a day's illness. By profession, I'm an artist. Not a very successful one, but I earn enough money by my black and white work to satisfy my necessary wants. My only near relative, a sister, died 5 years ago, so that there is no one in particular to whom I address this manuscript. Only you, who might by chance read it someday. For, because of the peculiar circumstance about which you will soon hear, I have the strong premonition that I shall never live to tell anyone about it. I breakfasted this morning at 9, at the usual time. It was no different from any other morning, and after glancing through the morning paper, I lighted my pipe. I proceeded to let my mind wander, in the hope that I might chance upon some subject for my pencil. The room, though door and window were open, was oppressively hot, and I just made up my mind that the coolest and most comfortable place in the neighborhood would be the deep end of the public swimming bath when I was suddenly shaken. A feeling swept over me such as I'd never experienced before. I attempted to rise to my feet. Somehow it seemed as though I'd suddenly been fastened to my chair. My hands went out in an effort to brace myself. And then, before I knew what I was doing, my pencil was in my hand, and I began to draw. It was as though someone had taken my hand and was moving it across the paper, swiftly in bold strokes. And then I seemed to take over. My hand, under its own power, began to draw. So intent was I on the sketch which began to appear before me, I soon forgot the oppressive heat, the roughness of the table. Everything was forgotten. This frantic feeling, the sketch must be finished as soon as possible. I had no idea how long I worked until I heard the clock of St. Jude's in the distance. It was 4 o'clock, and I had started just after breakfast. Now, for the first time since I'd begun, I actually seemed to see what I'd been sketching. I was surprised. The final result was, I felt sure, the best thing I'd ever done. It showed a criminal in the dock immediately after the judge had pronounced sentence. The man was fat, enormously fat. The flesh hung in rolls about his chin. It creased his huge, stumpy neck. He was clean-shaven. Perhaps I should say a few days before he must have been clean-shaven. And he was almost bald. He stood there before the judge, his short, clumsy fingers clasping the rail, looking straight in front of him. The feeling that his expression conveyed was not so much one of horror as of utter, absolute collapse. There seemed nothing in the man strong enough to sustain that mountain of flesh. And then I saw that the sketch was not complete, for the man's other hand seemed to be clutching an instrument of some kind of weapon, but had not been completed. I had made this sketch, yet I had no recollection of what I had intended the man to carry in his other hand. I took up my pencil again, and I attempted to fill in the fuzzy outline, but it was useless. It was as though my fingers had suddenly turned to lead. I sat down. I felt the moisture slowly forming on my forehead. And I was conscious of the oppressive heat again. And then I knew that there would be no finishing of the sketch. At any rate, not for the moment. So, I rolled up the sketch, and without quite knowing why, I placed it in my pocket. In spite of my peculiar inspiration, I was filled with the rare sense of happiness which the knowledge of a good thing well done gives. I believe that I set out with the idea of calling upon Trenton, for I remember walking along Lytton Street and turning to the right along Gilchrist Road, at the bottom of the hill where the men were at work on the new tram lines. From there onward, I've only the vaguest recollection of where I went. Through parks, along crowded streets, always fully conscious of the awful heat, came up from the dusty asphalt pavement as an almost palpable wave. And I remember, too, the hollow sound of my footsteps as I moved along. Although walking aimlessly, I somehow knew that there was a goal, something to which I was drawn. I longed for the thunder promised by the great banks of copper-colored clouds that hung low over the western sky. I must have walked 5 or 6 miles. I've really no idea how far I walked. When a small boy roused me from my reverie.
1: What the time, mister?
0: 7:20.
1: Thanks. Hot, isn't it?
0: Yes. When he left me, I began to take stock of my bearings. I found myself standing before a gate that led into a yard bordered by a strip of thirsty earth. There were flowers, purple stock, and scarlet geranium, and great numbers of bees droned over them. I stood looking down at them a moment. And then for some reason I looked up. Over the entrance to the place, there was a board with the inscription, Charles Atkinson, Monumental Mason Worker in English and Italian Marble. From the yard itself came a cheery whistle, the noise of hammer blows, and the cold sound of steel meeting stone. A sudden impulse made me enter, and I went in the direction of the noise. There was a man sitting with his back towards me. He was busy at work on a slab of curiously veined marble. He was not conscious of my presence as I stood there watching him for some time. Then, without turning, his hammer stopped in midair as he was about to bring it down on his chisel. He looked up, and then he held his position a moment before turning. But I knew that he was aware of my presence. And when he turned, I saw his face. It was, although I had never seen him before, it was the face of the man I'd been drawing. Yes, it was the face of the man whose sketch was in my pocket. He sat there on his low stool, huge and elephantine, the sweat pouring from his scalp, not speaking. Then he took a red silk handkerchief, and he mopped his brow. Although this face that looked up at me was the same as my sketch, the expression was absolutely different. And suddenly, the puzzled expression left his face, and he smiled as if we were old friends. And he walked over and he took my hand.
2: Good day, sir.
0: Good day. I'm sorry to intrude.
2: Not at all.
0: Everything's hot and very outside.
2: Yeah.
0: This seems there's an oasis in the wilderness.
2: No, I don't know about the oasis, but it certainly is hot. Take a seat, sir.
0: He pointed to the end of the gravestone on which he was at work, and I sat down.
2: Very hot.
3: It's a beautiful piece of stone you've got hold of there.
2: Yeah, in a way it is. The surface is as fine as anything you could wish. But there's a big flaw at the back, though. I don't expect you'd ever notice it.
3: I shouldn't think so.
2: Nah, I could never really make a good job of a bit of marble like this. It'd be all right in the summer like now. I wouldn't mind the blasted heat. But wait till the winter comes.
3: Winter?
2: Yes, there's nothing like a bit of frost to find out the weak points in stone. Gravestone, you see.
3: Oh, I see. Then what's this one for?
2: You'd hardly believe me if I was to tell you it's for exhibition. But it's the truth. Artists have exhibitions, so do grocers and butchers. Well, we as them do. All the latest little headstones, you know.
0: He went on to talk of marbles. Which sort of marble best withstood wind and rain, and which were easiest to work. Then there was his garden and a new sort of carnation he'd bought. At the end of every other minute, he would drop his tools, wipe his shining head.
2: This heat's bad. A man's not responsible for what he does in this heat.
0: I said little, for I felt uneasy. There was something unnatural, uncanny in all of this. The feeling that I'd experienced it all before, exactly as I was experiencing it now. The oppressive heat, the fragrance of the purple stock in the air, the conversation about the marble, the flowers, everything as though I'd experienced it before. And yet I knew that I'd never even been in this section of the town before. I tried to persuade myself that at least I'd seen him before, that his face, unknown to me, had found a place in some out-of-the-way corner of my memory. But I knew that I was practicing little more than a plausible piece of self-deception. As I sat there, quietly, watching him, he looked up at me, and he said,
2: "Yeah, what do you think of that?"
0: He said it with an air of evident pride, of a job well done. I could sense that he was experiencing the same feeling I had experienced when I'd finished my sketch. Then he got up with a sigh of relief.
2: Hot. Hot, ain't it?
0: I was seated in such a position that I was unable to see his work, and for some reason I didn't move. Suddenly he began to read what he'd carved on the tombstone. He spoke deliberately and with a flat voice.
2: "In the midst of life, we are in death. Born January 18th, 1912.
0: I looked up with a start. This man had read my exact birth date.
2: He passed away very suddenly on August 20th, 1947.
0: That's today.
2: I usually use the present date on these exhibition stones.
0: Do you usually put a name on them, too?
2: Yes. Sacred to the memory of James Clarence Wivencroft.

Fenistone Road, Clapham, August 20, 1947. I have had what I believe to be the most

0: I just sat there in silence. The sound of birds and crickets seemed loud in my ears as we stood there, looking at each other, saying nothing. And then he mopped his brow again.
1: Art. Art.
0: I was finally able to speak.
2: Where did you see that name?
3: Oh, I didn't see it anywhere. I wanted some name, and I put down the first one that came into my head.
2: It's a strange coincidence, but it happens to be mine.
3: It's your name. You're James Clarence
2: Withencroft. Yes.
3: Well. And the dates.
2: I can only answer for the birth date. It's correct.
3: Oh. It's a rum go.
2: I made a sketch this morning. Of you.
3: Of me? What, you've never seen me before?
2: No.
3: Oh.
0: I took my sketch from my pocket, and I showed it to him. As he looked, the expression on his face altered, and it became more and more like that of the man I had drawn.
3: It was only the day before yesterday that I told Maria there was no such things as ghosts.
0: Neither of us had seen a ghost, but I knew what he meant. Then I spoke to him.
2: You probably heard my name someplace.
3: Yes. You must have seen me somewhere and forgotten it, huh?
2: Yes.
3: Yeah, were you at Clacton-on-Sea last July?
0: No. No, I've never been to Clacton in my life. Then we were silent for some time again. And we stood there, looking at one another, and at the two dates on the gravestone. And the birth one was right, and the other was today.
3: Come inside and have some supper.

0: His wife was a strange little woman, who was pallid with the look of those who live their lives indoors. Her husband introduced me as a friend of his who was an artist, and informed her that I was staying to supper. I spoke, making some comment that I hoped I would not be an intrusion, and she looked up at me. She said,
1: "You have a pleasing voice, Mr. Withencroft, and you're welcome in my home. I'm sorry Charles has not brought you here before."
0: Very little was said during the meal, and after the sardines and watercress had been removed, she walked over to a cupboard. She took down a thin black book, and as she handed it to me, she spoke.
1: "Would you read aloud, Mr. Withencroft?"
0: Puzzled, I looked down at the book which she'd opened and placed before me. It was a very tiny book. The Prophet, it was called, by an author unknown to me, with a strange Eastern name, Khalil Gibran. My eyes fell across the page, and suddenly I was reading aloud as she'd asked me to. Then Almitra spoke, saying, "We would ask now of death." And he said, "You would know the secret of death. But how shall you find it unless you seek it in the heart of life? The owl whose night-bound eyes are blind unto the day cannot unveil the mystery of light. If you would indeed behold the spirit of death, open your heart wide unto the body of life. For life and death are one, even as the river and the sea are one. In the depth of your hopes and desires lies your silent knowledge of the beyond. And like seeds dreaming beneath the snow, your heart dreams of spring. Trust the dreams, for in them is hidden the gate to eternity. Your fear of death is but the trembling of the shepherd when he stands before the king whose hand is to be laid upon him in honor. Is the shepherd not joyful beneath his trembling that he shall wear the mark of the king? Yet is he not more mindful of his trembling? For what is it to die but to stand naked in the wind and to melt into the sun? And what is it to cease breathing but to free the breath from its restless tides, that it may rise and expand and seek God unencumbered? Only when you drink from the river of silence shall you indeed sing. And when you have reached the mountaintop, then you shall begin to climb. And when the earth shall claim your limbs, then shall you truly dance.

0: When I looked up, Mr. Atkinson had gone, but his wife stood before me. And as she took the book, she spoke.
1: Thank you.
0: Then I went outside, and I found Atkinson sitting on the gravestone and smoking. He looked up at me.
2: He's hot, hot. A man's not responsible for what he might do in this heat. She never asked anyone to read aloud before.
0: And then we talked about the sketch again. He looked at it.
2: The likeness is me, all right. On trial.
0: You must excuse my asking, but do you know of anything you've done for which you could be put on trial?
2: Done nothing. Not yet.
0: He got up, fetched a can from the porch, and he began to water the flowers.
2: Twice a day regular in the Ott River. And then he sometimes gets the better of the delicate ones. And ferns? Good Lord, they could never stand it. Where do you live?
0: I told him my address. It would take an hour's quick walk to get back home. Then he stopped watering, and he faced me squarely.
2: It's like this. We look at the matter straight. If you go home tonight, you take your chance of accidents. A cart may run over you, and there's always banana skins and orange peels, to say nothing of falling ladders.
0: He spoke of the improbability with an intense seriousness that would have been laughable 6 hours before. But I did not laugh.
2: The best thing we can do is for you to stay here till 12 o'clock. Then it'll be tomorrow, you see? We'll go upstairs and smoke. Whew. It may be cool out inside.
0: To my surprise, I agreed. Sitting in a long, low room beneath the eaves. Atkinson has sent his wife to bed. He himself is busy sharpening some tools and a little oil stone, smoking one of my cigars the while. And as I look at my sketch before me, I suddenly see the fuzzy outline of what the man in the picture holds in his hands. While I had not been able to sketch it before, I am able to do so now. It is a chisel. It is stained with dark liquid. The sketch is completed now. The air seems charged with thunder, and I hear it in the distance. It is ominous, but it carries the hope of rain. Perhaps this damnable heat will be broken soon, and the day will soon be over. It is close to 12. In seconds, the day will be over. I am writing this at a shaky table before the open window. The leg is cracked, and Atkinson, who seems a handyman with his tools, is going to mend it as soon as he has finished putting an edge on his chisel. There. It is 12. The day is over, and I shall be going home. But the heat is stifling. This heat is enough to send a man mad.

This is Robert Montgomery again, with thanks to Barry Kroger and Dennis Hoey for superb performances in August Heat, and to Mel Donnelly, who adopted W.F. Harvey's story. Our appreciation and our applause, too, goes to the cast of both plays who made our weather experiments so very successful. Next week, we'll turn a full hour's attention again to the English scene and to Emlyn Williams' great play, Night Must Fall. You'll meet Mrs. Bramson, Olivia Green, and Hubert Laurie. And you'll meet Danny. Danny with the quick smile. Happy, cheerful Danny, whose appearance is as pleasant as the melody that's always with him.

0: mighty like a rose. That's Danny. Yes, that's Danny. Next week, with Dame May Whitty, Heather Angel, Richard Ney, and myself, and with Night Must Fall, we'll again hope to keep you in suspense. Good night.
1: Mr. Montgomery may currently be seen in the Universal International production Ride the Pink Horse. Wet Saturday by John Collier was adapted for Suspense by Harold Medford. August Heat by W.F. Harvey was adapted for Suspense by Mel Dinelli. Both were directed by Anton M. Leader and produced by Robert Montgomery. Lud Gluskin is our musical director and conductor, and Lucian Marowek composes the original scores. Next week, hear Night Must Fall, starring Robert Montgomery with Dame May Whitty, Heather Angel, and Richard Ney on radio's outstanding theater of thrills, 1 hour of...
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A program you won't want to miss. That's Report Card, the next production of the famed CBS documentary unit. Overcrowded schools, out-of-date equipment, and a shortage of trained teachers, all of these are contributing to a breakdown in American education. For a dramatic report, hear Report Card Wednesday, March 24th over many of these stations. 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

0: Suspense. An hour of suspense. A full 60 minutes at this time with the distinguished actor-director, Mr. Robert Montgomery, as your host. Tonight, our star, Mr. John McIntyre. Our story, Donovan's Brain. A suspense play produced, edited, and directed, William Spear. Mr. Montgomery.
1: The man across the table was talking about shaved heads and electricity, and I was listening. I'll have to admit it, I'm pretty much of a layman when it comes to things like that. I imagine you are, too. But the man I was talking with was a specialist. I sought him out after we decided on our suspense play for tonight. As you know, we're doing Donovan's Brain, and the man across the table who discussed shaved heads and electricity with such final authority was an eminent brain surgeon. Now, I don't know very much about the human brain. I have one, and I use it occasionally, I hope. But I leave the clinical knowledge up to the brain specialists, like the man across the table. To this man of science, I posed the momentous question, what about the brain? And he started in. Your brain, he said, is something less than 2.5% of your total body weight. There's no relation between the weight of your brain and your intelligence. There's no relation between the size of your brain and your intelligence. So we threw out size and weight and talked about what you could tell about a person's intelligence simply by looking at his brain. And it develops, you can tell quite a lot by looking. An intelligent person's brain is more complex in appearance than a stupid person's. It has more grooves and depressions. Convolutions, he called them. Well, that was all right with me. I was nodding my head in agreement when it occurred to me quite suddenly that this didn't mean very much, not really. Because I can't look at somebody's brain, even if I wanted to. You can't either. We have to depend on other ways of judging people's intelligence, on how they act, what they say, what they do. The brain specialist told me about that, too. He said the brain acts as a storehouse for our knowledge. It also is the power that directs that knowledge. So when we act, we are merely putting direction to what we know. How a man acts, the direction he takes, is his own decision. It's an individual matter. And that interests me. The highly intelligent, highly moral lawyer and the deceptively crafty, highly immoral crook may well have the same amount of knowledge, but the way each directs his knowledge is entirely different. Why? Psychological fiber. That's what the brain man called it. Your psychological fiber is either weak or it's strong, so far as the pressures of living are concerned. If it's strong, the worries, the fears, the tragedies of life can't throw you off your course, can't influence your direction. But if it's weak, these same worries and fears and tragedies take on exaggerated proportions. You lose your sense of direction, and the result is fixation or obsession or insanity. Our play tonight is concerned with the brain, the man who directs it, and what happens to his psychological fiber. It is the story of Dr. Patrick Corey and Donovan's Brain, a tale well calculated to keep you in
0: suspense.

0: As I sit now outside my laboratory door, writing under the heading Experiment 87, this final entry in my casebook, I know that these are the last words I shall ever write upon this earth. I neither ask nor expect forgiveness, now or hereafter. And for those who seek some explanation, I refer them simply to this casebook. Let them read it carefully. From its first entry on that ill-starred day of December the 5th. December 5th. Today I bought a small capuchin monkey from an organ grinder. The animal trembled with fear when I took it into my laboratory, and when I tried to pet it, it bit me. But I had to make it trust me completely. Fear causes an excess secretion of adrenaline, resulting in an abnormal condition of the bloodstream, which would throw off my observations. So, I fed it bananas and raw egg, and finally, the creature laid its head against my shoulder. I stabbed it with a surgical lancet between the occipital bone and the first cervical vertebra. It died instantly. Well, David, what do you think of it?
1: Well, it's pretty amazing, all right.
0: You see what I've done, don't you?
1: Well, I think so.
0: You think so? Good Lord, don't you know?
1: Well, after all, Dad, I'm only a second-year medical student.
0: What of it? When I was a second-year medical student... Who is it?
2: It's me, Janice. Patrick, Dr. Schrott is here to see you.
0: Oh. Well, let him come in.
2: Come in, Doctor.
3: Thank you.
2: Patrick didn't realize who it was. You know my son, David, of course.
0: Oh, of course. How are you, my boy?
1: Fine, thanks, Doctor.
0: Well, Patrick, hard at work as usual,
2: Patrick.
0: I see.
2: Patrick... You didn't eat the lunch I sent in to you. Or the breakfast, either.
1: I tried to get them to, Mother.
0: Well, I've been terribly busy, Janice.
1: Yeah, but you've got to eat that.
0: Yeah, I know. What is it this time, Patrick? A brain.
1: What?
0: A brain. A monkey's brain.
2: Oh.
0: Well, what about the brain? Well, I'm trying to see how long I can keep the tissues alive.
3: Is that it? In that jar?
0: Mm-hmm. Considerably more to it than just a jar, though. You want to see how it works?
2: Well, is it still alive?
0: In a way, yes. It's a fairly simple device, actually, Doctor. It's a variation on Carell's mechanical heart. See, the brain lies in a bath of blood serum. These rubber arteries are fixed to the vertebral and internal carotid arteries of the brain. And the blood substance is forced through the cycle of Willis to feed the tissues.
3: Hmm.
0: And over here, I've installed a small pressure pump that forces the blood circulation. See?
2: But... How do you know it's alive?
0: Well, that's very easy to determine. The brain, when functioning, gives off infinitesimal electrical impulses. And they can be measured. As a matter of fact, I've hooked the encephalograph to a small amplifying system. The brain impulses can actually be heard. Here. I'll turn it on. Quite effective, isn't it?
3: Yes. Yes, it's effective, and it's wrong, Patrick. It's terribly wrong.
2: I've tried to tell him, Dr. Schrott. He's trying to discover things that no man should discover. It's warping his whole nature. He's in here night and day. We hardly even see him anymore.
1: Mother's right in the way, Dad. You're killing yourself with these...
0: Will you leave us, please, Janice? You too, David.
1: Oh, Dad.
0: If you please, David.
1: All right. Come on, Mother.
3: It's wrong. It's wrong.
0: In heaven's name, what's wrong with
3: it? Oh, you and your mechanistic philosophy. Trying to reduce life to a mere matter of chemicals and test tubes. The origin of life is from a higher domain than that, Patrick, and you're profaning it.
0: Your hands are shaking. Yeah. Do you have another hard night, Doctor?
3: Oh, you can taunt me if you like. I've made a mess of my life, that's true. But I wouldn't have a part of what you're doing for all the success in the world.
0: Oh, nonsense. You can't stop the progress of science. Every discovery of whatever kind is a step forward. And if I can prove that the brain can perform certain functions outside the body, who knows where we may be able to go from there?
3: How do you know that thing in there doesn't feel pain? How do you know it isn't writhing in agony?
0: Brain tissue itself is insensitive. You know that, Doctor. But as to the feeling, look... I'll switch on the encephalograph.
3: Hmm.
0: Notice the faintness of the amplified alpha rays? Notice the comparatively slow rate of pulsation? Now, notice what happens when I tap on the glass jar.
4: Why, it feels. It thinks.
0: Why, I wouldn't go so far as to say that, but it certainly shows marked reaction to an external stimulus.
3: I wouldn't believe it possible.
5: Well, the trouble with you is, Schrott, you really don't believe in science.
3: Yeah, well, have it your own way, Patrick. But when you can manufacture love and sympathy and kindness in a test tube, well, I'll be back.
0: Are you leaving?
6: Yes, yes. Patrick.
0: Yes?
3: Do me a favor. Shut off the pump and let that poor thing in there die.
0: Let it die?
3: Yes, yes.
0: Why, if it were within my power to grant, that little brain would live forever. December 10th. I'm utterly exhausted from lack of sleep, but the events of the past 5 days have been of such tremendous importance that I must set them down while every last detail is still fresh in my mind. For I've had no time to make an entry in this record, since the day last week, it seems months ago now, when I had my first partial success with the brain of the capuchin monkey. At that time, however, it seemed that I was doomed to disappointment. In spite of all my efforts, the brain of the monkey ceased to live at 12:14 that night. Tired and disheartened, I lay down to sleep on the cot in my laboratory. But at that very moment, fate was contriving an occurrence which now seems destined to have the most profound effect not only upon my own existence, but perhaps upon that of all mankind.
5: Hello! What is it?
7: Dad!
5: Well, come in, come in. What's the matter?
7: It's Dr. Schrott.
5: Schrott? What in the world does he want? It's 2:00 in the morning.
7: Well, there's been an accident or something. He's pretty upset.
5: What of it? Where is he?
7: Well, he went outside again. He's at the laboratory door.
5: Well? All right.
3: Patrick. Oh, thanks heaven, my boy. Thank heaven.
5: What's the matter?
3: There's been a plane crash on the mountains. Only one of them left alive. I brought him this far, but He needs immediate operation.
5: That's your job. You're a county physician.
3: Patrick, it's multiple fractures of both legs. The arteries are severed. The legs will have to be amputated.
5: You're not in any shape to do the job. Well, that's not my fault. Take him to the Phoenix Hospital. I'm not going to take the responsibility.
3: It's too far. We'd never get there in time. Oh, Patrick, please, it may mean a man's life and
5: your job as county physician, huh?
3: I'm not thinking of that. But he's an important man. William H. Donovan.
5: Donovan? The Wall Street Donovan?
3: Yes. Oh, you've got to help me, Patrick.
5: Well, what are his chances?
3: About even if we hurry.
5: Well, bring him in.
3: Thank you, Patrick. Thank you, my boy.
5: You better get some things on, David. You may have to help.
7: Oh, sure, Dad.
5: David.
7: Thanks.
5: David.
7: Yes, Dad.
5: Don't say anything to your mother. I don't wish her to be disturbed.
7: Oh, sure, I know.
5: We'll use the laboratory table. Before you go, put the instruments to the sterilizer. And don't forget the Geely saw.
7: Oh, right. Oh, but...
5: But what?
7: Oh, I thought the Geely saw was only used for...
5: For brain surgery? Oh, not always. Now, hurry. They're bringing him in from the car now.
3: Come on,
5: now.
3: Okay,
5: hurry up.
3: In here now. In here. Careful, please.
5: Put him right there on that table, please.
8: Yes, Doctor. Easy.
5: Better get yourself a gown and gloves, Doctor. Right over there. You won't have time to scrub.
3: Thanks, Patrick. Thank you.
5: Well, bad, isn't it? Pulse rapid?
3: Yeah.
5: Heart very faint?
3: Yeah. I wasn't sure we'd even make it to here.
5: Oh, David.
7: Oh, yes, Dad.
5: Half cc of adrenaline, David. 1 to 1,000 intravenous.
7: Right.
5: You men can go now.
9: Is there anything else?
5: No, thank you.
3: Patrick.
5: I'd rather we were alone, if you don't mind.
9: Good night, then, Dr.
3: Schrader. Yes. Good night, and thank you.
5: Now, David. David, if you'll remove the blanket from his legs. That's it.
3: There, you see? Fortunately, a forest ranger got to him right after the crash and had sense enough to put a tourniquet on each leg. But even so...
8: at it.
0: What's that he's saying?
10: Something like sure, sure, sure. He said it over and over.
7: Well, that's funny. He's got a foreign accent.
10: He's an Armenian, I think. He changed his name to Donovan.
8: I hadn't realized he was deformed.
10: Well, it doesn't show as much in his pictures. Now, Patrick, I think we ought to begin.
8: There's no use amputating those legs.
10: No use?
8: He'll be dead anyway by morning. Well, won't he?
10: Well, I suppose you're right, Patrick.
8: You know I'm right.
10: But still, we ought to try. We can't refuse to operate just because...
8: We are going to operate. Syringe, please, David. The large one.
7: Here you are, Dad.
8: Anesthetic. Will you give it, Dr. Shaw?
10: Right.
8: Scalpel, please, David. And the Geely saw.
10: Geely saw? Patrick!
8: Well?
10: No, I won't let you.
8: After your performance tonight?
10: But he's still alive.
8: Precisely. My mistake with the monkey was that he was dead. I don't intend to make it again. Come, David, the scalpel.
10: Are you out of your mind? You're taking a man's life.
8: I'm giving him life. Donovan won't die anyway. I mean, he would die, of course. But for a while, at least. Donovan's brain will live.
10: You better hurry. They'll be coming for the body pretty soon.
8: You can go now, David.
7: Well, I think I will, then.
8: David, you understand, of course.
7: Yes, I understand.
8: Not a word to your mother or to anyone.
7: I understand.
10: Patrick, will the skull...
8: I bandaged the whole cranium. It'll look like any head injury.
10: I hope nobody gets any ideas about an autopsy.
8: Oh, the coroner, you can stop that.
10: You drive a hard bargain, don't you, Patrick? You
8: better sign the death certificate before they get here.
10: You know this is blackmail.
8: Want a drink?
10: You don't have to do that. I'll sign it.
8: I'm sorry, but it was a chance that comes once in a lifetime. William Donovan has one of the greatest minds, has one of the greatest brains in the world today.
10: And now you have it. It's madness, Patrick.
8: You think I won't succeed?
10: Succeed in what?
8: Turn on the encephalograph.
10: Yeah, simple alpha waves, no different from the monkeys. You can't take a human brain out of its body and expect it to function.
8: Did it ever occur to you that the brain might simply be asleep?
10: Asleep?
8: Certainly. Operation like this is a severe shock. Now, tap on the glass.
10: Good Lord, Patrick.
8: Delta waves. It was asleep. You woke it up.
10: It's actually conscious.
8: Yes. There are three of us conducting this experiment now, Schrott. You and me and William Horace Donovan. December 17th. I've moved my bed into my laboratory, but I've scarcely slept in 6 days. There can no longer be any doubt that the brain responds like a sensitive seismograph to vibrations near it, including the sound of my voice. Yet I found no method of communication with it. I've devised a simplified Morse code consisting of taps on the glass container together with voice vibrations. Perhaps we can teach the brain. December 22nd. Schrott has come to stay with me, half out of the feeling that he shares with me a common guilt, half out of scientific curiosity. But I have scarcely seen him, and both David and Janice have been avoiding me. Not that I really care. I have been tapping out my code on the side of the brain's container endlessly, day and night, over and over 1,000 times, so that a baby could learn it if the brain can learn. I sleep only when the brain itself falls into exhausted slumber. When it wakes again, I resume my tapping. Schrott! Schrott, wake up!
10: Yes, Patrick.
8: Get up, hurry.
10: Well, what's the matter? Is something the matter?
8: Come, I want you to see something.
10: Oh, Patrick, you look like a
8: hurry.
10: Ghost. Where are we going?
8: Back to the laboratory. I can't believe it myself. I may have been dreaming. Delirious.
10: What happened?
8: Come on. You hear that? The delta waves.
10: Yeah. It seems disturbed.
8: You've got to check my observations for me. If my reasoning is wrong, tell me. I can't be sure of anything anymore.
10: Yes, Patrick, yes.
8: Now listen carefully, Doctor. You know I've been trying to communicate with the brain in code. Now, if I were able to cause a distinctive pattern of the brain's delta waves by a specific command in code, if the brain responded with the same pattern of sound each time I issued the command, it would prove that I had succeeded in communicating with the brain, wouldn't it?
10: Yes, Patrick, yes, I think it would.
8: Now, listen. Donovan. If you understand, think three times of the word talk. Three times. Talk. Talk. Talk.
10: It answered. It spoke.
8: Quiet yourself, just as I did the same word three times.
10: Donovan. Talk. Talk. Talk.
8: Then I'm right.
10: It's true. Patrick, this thing has learned to talk.
8: December 23rd. Schrott's romanticizing, of course. The Delta pattern is so infinitely complex that it would be utterly impossible ever to break it down into specific words. Yet that it understands me, that it's trying to communicate with me, is certain. Schrott suggests mental telepathy, that I try to make my mind a blank, as the mediums call it, while at the same time increasing the energy content in the plasma that feeds the brain in the hope of stepping up the brain's electrical potential, as one would step up the power of a radio station. But naturally, telepathy is nonsense. But the feeding theory intrigues me. I shall try it. December 31st. Notice today, for the first time, two distinct nodules of new brain cells on the frontal lobex. Electrical potential is increased to 510 microvolts. I've begun smoking cigars, although I've always hated them before. Nerves, I expect. January 6th. Nodule still growing. Electrical potential 1450, but with no observable results. Have lately felt a compelling urge to know more of Donovan's life, and have collected every available scrap of information about him. Strange man, ruthless, actually evil in many ways, but nonetheless an extreme.

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1: Like reggae?
0: Sure.
1: Or a sea shanty?
0: If that's your thing.
1: Or pirate metal.
0: This boat trip is going to be interesting.
2: Don't you love it? Oh, it's so good!
0: It feels good to be Boatu. It feels good to Geico.
3: Patrick, let me see your hand. No, no, no, no, no, the other one.
4: Well, what about it?
3: You're not left-handed, are you?
4: I know.
3: Then why have you got ink on the fingers of your left hand?
4: I don't know.
3: Well, were you writing anything tonight?
4: No.
5: Why, you must have been, Patrick. Here it is, right here on your desk.
4: Nonsense. Wait. Let me see it.
3: Wait. You've been writing his name, William H. Donovan.
4: Schrott! That's not my handwriting.
3: What? What?
4: Well, don't you see what it means? The brain has communicated with me.
3: Patrick, you don't
4: mean... Look here. Look at this magazine article. Here's a reproduction of his signature. And he was left-handed, too. It says so here.
3: It is. It's exactly the same.
4: What a fool I've been. Look at this picture. Smoking a cigar with his left hand. I wondered why I'd suddenly started smoking cigars. And the same brand, too. Janice, try to remember what you heard me saying just before you woke me tonight. Now think.
5: Patrick, I can't believe...
4: Think, Janice.
5: All I heard was something like, sure, sure, sure.
4: Sure, of course. Don't you remember, Schott? He said it that night. It was the only thing we ever heard him say. It was an expression of his. It tells about it in one of the articles, too.
5: It wasn't your voice, Patrick.
4: You see? Aha, you were right, Schrott. The brain has grown. And it's strong enough to influence not only the higher functions of the frontal lobe, but the speech centers, the motor centers of another brain.
3: Patrick, if this is true, then your experiment has been successful. It's ended.
4: Ended? Why, it's only begun.
5: Patrick!
4: Don't you see what this means?
5: Patrick, listen to me.
4: What, Janice? What?
5: You've got to stop.
4: Stop?
5: I can't stand it any longer. Can't you see where it's led you? When you cut yourself off from your family, when you neglected your health and began having fits of temper and were like someone I hardly recognize as the man I married. All that I tried to understand. But don't you see what you've done? You're a murderer, Patrick. A murderer!
4: Janice!
5: David told me the whole thing. The poor boy's half insane himself from worry.
4: Insane? What do you mean by that?
5: What I say. You killed Donovan. Maybe he wouldn't have lived anyway. But you killed him. And now this thing has gained such power over your mind that it can make you do things you don't even know about.
4: Oh!
5: For all you know, it could make you do anything. Anything! You've got to choose, Patrick.
4: Janice, please. I suppose you're right, but I'm utterly exhausted. I can't even think anymore.
5: You've got to think.
4: Give me until tomorrow. Let me sleep, and then tomorrow I'll do something, I promise.
5: All right, Patrick. But if you don't do something, if you don't destroy that thing, I will!
4: Listen.
5: Oh, I hate it!
4: Janice, it's almost as though it had heard you and were raging at you.
6: Wait, please, Dr. Corey.
5: But, Patrick, why are we going in here? A psychiatric clinic?
4: I told you I'd do something, darling, and I've got an idea.
5: You mean having yourself psychoanalyzed? Something like that?
4: Something like that. I'll tell you about it later, dear. First, I want to talk to this man alone.
6: Dr. Zanger, this is Dr. Corey.
7: Oh, how do you do, Dr. Corey? I've heard something of your work.
4: Oh, yes.
7: Oh, and this is... Mrs. Corey.
4: Oh, of course. Excuse me.
7: I'm happy to meet you, Mrs. Corey.
5: Thank you, Doctor.
7: Won't you come into my office, Doctor?
4: Yeah. Janice, would you mind waiting here in the reception room? I'll be out in just a moment.
5: Why, certainly, dear.
7: In here, please. Well, Doctor, she seems quite normal. I had expected from what you told me on the phone.
4: Yes, I know, but I can assure you, deeply as it pains me to do so, that she's quite insane.
7: Oh, I see.
4: Paranoia. She's always been a little jealous of my work.

0: Lately, she's developed a most extraordinary delusion.
1: Hmm.
0: She thinks that I've created some sort of a monster in my laboratory that controls... That controls my mind, my actions.
1: Yeah, I have heard of such cases. And...
0: It was a great shock to me. I thought of you at once, of course. I'm putting her completely in your hands.
1: Well, it is a little unusual, but since you are yourself a medical man...
0: I know you'll do everything you can.
1: Yes, you definitely wish, then, to commit her, huh?
0: Yes. You have the papers.
1: Here they are. Just your signature will be enough.
0: Hmm. There you are. You'll keep me informed?
1: Oh, won't you? Naturally. Well, goodbye then, Dr. Corey. We will do what we can. Mrs. Corey is staying with us, Miss Wilcox.
2: Yes, Dr. Sangley. Patrick, come back.
1: Oh, it's all right, Mrs. Corey.
2: Patrick?
1: Just come inside with me, please.
2: Patrick!
1: No.
2: Where are you going?
1: Come along, Mrs. Corey.
2: Let me go.
1: Oh, it's all right. Come
2: Let
1: on.
2: Me go!
1: Please.
2: Patrick! Oh, Dr. Corey.
0: Yes?
2: About the bill, how do you wish it to be handled?
0: Oh, sure. I'll take care of it by the week. The checks will be signed William H. Donovan. Sure.
3: January 15th. It's nearly a week now since Janice went away. I cannot understand how she could have left me just when I needed her most. When I try to question Schrott or David about it, they only look at me strangely and change the subject. Clearly, they too are in on the conspiracy. Sometimes, it seems, the only person I can trust is Donovan, the brain. It communicates with me more freely now each day. I know it has some great plan in mind for me, for both of us. And I'm waiting, patiently waiting. Donovan, I'm listening, Donovan. Don't be angry, Donovan. I'm trying to understand. I'm listening, Donovan. I'm listening.

0: In tonight's full hour of suspense, Mr. John McIntyre appears as Dr. Patrick Corey in William Spear's production of Donovan's Brain. Tonight's study in Suspense. In just a moment, we will return with Act Two of Suspense.
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2: At the outset of Experiment 87, we were concerned with a man of science who had a wife and a son whom he loved and who loved him. He was a gifted scientist, dedicated to his work, and he signed his name with his right hand, Dr. Patrick Corey. That was before Donovan's brain. That was before his psychological fiber weakened against the force of a powerful obsession. And with this weakening, his power to direct his knowledge has become twisted. Now we look again at Dr. Patrick Corey, man of science. He has alienated friends and family. He has had his wife committed to an institution. His entire life has become a thing contained in a vat, controlled by pounding electric waves, and he signs his name with his left hand, William H. Donovan. And now, with John McIntyre as Dr. Patrick Corey, and with Act Two of Donovan's Brain, we again hope to keep you in...
0: Suspense!

0: January 16th. It is now 6 weeks, exactly 42 days. For 6 weeks, by artificial means alone, I have kept alive a human brain. Completely detached from the body, floating in the bath of serum, nourished by a synthetic blood plasma fed through its arteries by an electric pump, it has remained alive. Not only alive, but I have succeeded in communicating with it. For I have even induced new growth of brain cells and so tremendously increased its mental faculties that by sheer brain power alone it is actually able to communicate its thoughts to me. And each day, my communion with that living, pulsing mass of gray matter that was the brain of William Donovan becomes stronger and stronger. Even now I sense it striving to reveal some plan to me. Something so truly world-shaking in its implications that only such an organism developed to a point thousands of years ahead of its time could ever have conceived it. So far I sense this only. But soon I shall know. Indeed, I shall be a partner in its execution. What a fool I was ever to have considered for a moment my wife's demands that I end the experiment. It's because I refused, of course, that Janice left me a week ago without so much as a word of explanation of farewell. Even my son David and my assistant Schrott are privy to this conspiracy to thwart me. For when I asked about Janice, they pretended to know nothing, or seek to avoid my questions. But the brain will live. I can hear it now. Its delta waves, quite audible over the amplifying system I've arranged for it, almost as though it were calling to, trying to speak to me. Yes, the brain will live. Donovan. Donovan, what is it? What are you trying to tell me? Go on, Donovan. Go on. I'm listening. Go on.
1: Who is it?
2: It's me, Patrick and David.
1: What do you want?
2: We want to talk to you, Dad.
0: I have no time to talk. I'm busy.
2: Please open the door, Patrick. It's important.
0: Go away. I tell you I'm busy.
2: Please, Dad.
0: Can't you leave me alone? But all right, all right.
3: Thanks.
0: Now, what is it?
3: Patrick, won't you come into the study with us for a few minutes?
0: Whatever you got to say, you can say right here. You know I can't leave the laboratory.
4: Dad, it's only that we wanted to talk to you in private.
0: Don't tell me that you're afraid of this poor mass of brain cells.
4: No, it's not that, Dad.
3: Never mind, David. At least turn that thing off then, will you, Patrick?
0: What difference would that make? It could still hear, couldn't it? All right, well, what is it?
4: It's about Mother.
0: Oh. So she put you up to this, did she? I thought the truth would come out sometime.
4: Dad, listen.
0: She tried to stop this experiment from the beginning. She thought she could blackmail into quitting by leaving me. And she still does, and now she's using you as a go-between.
3: Patrick, please, listen a minute.
0: I've heard enough.
3: We haven't heard a word from Janice. We don't know where she is. That's what we came in to talk about.
0: Oh, have you? Well, how should I know where she is?
4: Because you were the last person seen with her, Dad.
0: I was.
3: Don't you remember, Patrick? You took her into town with you. You wouldn't tell any of us why.
0: Oh, yes. Of course. For a moment I'd forgotten, but what of it?
3: Don't you remember what happened then?
0: Well, of course I remember. She left me, that's all.
4: Well, where, Dad? Where did she leave you? What were you doing?
0: I don't know. We were in some big public building. It's the city hall, courthouse, taxes or something. And the next thing I knew, she simply disappeared.
3: Is that all? Didn't she say anything? Didn't she at least tell you why she was going?
0: How do I remember what she said? It's been a week and more. I've hardly slept. And you know I've been working night and day.
3: Yes, that's just it, Patrick.
0: What do you mean by that?
3: Patrick, you say that the brain communicates with you. Tells you things about its past life, suggests thoughts. Well, if the brain can make you think things, why can't it also make you forget things?
0: Leave me alone.
4: Dad, are you sure? Are you sure you don't know what's happened to Mother?
0: No, no, I tell you,
3: but
0: no.
3: But don't you see what you might have done? In heaven's name, stop now while there's still time.
0: Get out of
3: while
0: here!
3: While there's still time to help Janice, if there is. While there's still time to help yourself, Patrick. Shut off the current. Let the brain die. Kill it, Patrick. Kill it.
0: Get
3: kill
0: out.
3: It.
0: Both of you. Get out! Get out! The brain continues to commence more and more easily, but nothing further on what I have come to think of as the plan. I am now sleeping a great deal, but my dreams are becoming increasingly troublesome, although I'm at a loss to analyze them. Most frequent is a sort of vast cosmic ballet, presided over by the colossal figure of a young man whom I seem to recognize, and yet I never see his face. It is as though the entire population of the Earth were moving past him in review at his command.

0: Sure, now. Do it now.
1: Help me! Now. Help! Help!
2: Trot?
1: Dad! Dad, I don't! Dad!
2: David!
1: I had to, Dad.
2: Well, never mind now. Here. Help me with Trot. His name.
3: No, David, don't let him touch me. David. Don't let him touch me.
4: It's all right now.
2: Here's a glass of water. Well, what's the matter? You're trembling all over.
3: I can't.
2: What are you looking at me that way for? You look frightened half to death.
4: Dad?
2: Well, what happened here anyway? I came in and found you on the floor with your hands around your own throat. If it hadn't have been for me, what? Why's your luggage all packed?
3: I was going to leave.
2: Leave? In the middle of the night? Why?
3: Because I...
2: The fuse box. It's been opened. It was you, Schrott. You were going to shut off the current. You were going to kill that brain.
3: Patrick, you tried to strangle me.
2: What?
4: It's true, Dad. That's why I had to slap you.
2: But that's absurd. I came in here and I found Trot with his hands around his own throat. He was strangling himself.
4: Dad, please, think a minute. Nobody can strangle himself.
3: Look at these marks on my throat. You think I could have done that?
2: No, it's not possible. And yet...
3: It's true, Patrick, true, that I tried to shut off the current. I was afraid for you. But as I opened the fuse box, I heard the delta waves in the laboratory suddenly become stronger and louder than they'd ever been before. And then...
2: And then I...
3: Yes.
2: Then the brain,
3: you... You even spoke in Donovan's voice, Patrick.
2: His voice?
3: Yes, that recurring phrase of his. Sure, in his very tones, his very accent. You've created a monster, Patrick.
2: It has the power to make me commit murder.
3: Patrick, what about Janice?
2: Shot, you... You don't think I couldn't have done a thing like that?
3: You couldn't have done what you did tonight if you'd been yourself?
2: No, I... Even a hypnotist can't force a man to...
3: Don't worry about it now, Patrick. It's probably all right. We'll try to find it tomorrow. We'll do everything we can, but first...
4: Dad, don't you see? Dr. Schrott was right. You've got to destroy... Well...
2: Maybe... Maybe then I could remember it, yes. The brain must die.
3: Pull the switch in the fuse box. It will only be a matter of seconds then.
2: Yes. But...
3: You've got to, Patrick.
2: Trot! David! Help me, I can't move! Come to me! Pull the switch! Hurry! Trot! David! Go on! You two!
3: It's paralyzed us, Patrick! The brain won't let itself be killed!
2: Then it has the power to live on, to command us as long as we live. To make us do anything it wants. To kill, murder.
4: Dad, what are we going to do?
3: Listen.
4: Brain.
2: It's laughing.
5: February 2nd. Schrott has left. He had to, of course, for his own protection, if nothing else. Before he left, I swore him to eternal secrecy. And he's going to try to find Janice. The very thought that any harm might have come to her through me is enough to drive me almost mad. As for David, he's strong enough to prevent any untoward accidents. And he's volunteered to stay with me. He'll sleep at night behind locked doors. We must devote every faculty we possess, together and independently, to finding a way of destroying the brain. Perhaps while it sleeps, although it seems to have developed tremendous powers of the subconscious which operate even in sleep. A recurring dream. The now oppressive sense of some further task to be performed continues. Oh, if Janice were only here, even her presence, I know, would help immeasurably to combat this fearful thing. A terrible thought crosses my mind. Could Schrott have left if the brain had not, for some reasons of its own, actually wanted him to leave? February 6th. My thoughts are less and less my own. The dream of the young giant bestriding the earth, the figure without a face, pursues me now, even in my waking hours. Increasingly, I seem to live in a world of evil fancy, peopled and controlled by the mind of William Donovan. And worst of all is the obsession that there is some fateful role not yet revealed to me, that I have been assigned to play in it. But I've not given up hope. I must destroy the brain. The possibility has occurred to me. I must give it more thought. If Janice were only here.

0: There is not much time, but time enough.
1: Hello? Who is it?
2: Patrick.
1: Janice. Janice!
2: Hello, Patrick.
1: Oh, Janice, my darling.
2: How are you, Patrick?
1: Well enough. But Janice, where have you been?
2: Where have I been?
1: Yes, we had no idea. I've been half crazy worrying about you. Did Schrott finally find you?
2: Schrott found me.
1: Oh, Janice, why did you leave me that day? Why didn't you at least tell me? Where did you go?
2: I was with friends.
1: Did Schrott tell you anything?
2: No. Nothing special.
1: Janice, I know I haven't been a very good husband these last months. I haven't been very kind or considerate or even civilized. I haven't been myself, Janice.
2: I know, Patrick. My poor darling.
1: But if you'd only known how I missed you after you left. How I needed you. I need your help, Janice.
2: I know, Patrick. I came back to help you.
1: But what?
2: Where's...
1: Only asleep in the next room ever since... That is, that lately he's tried to make it a point to sleep only when I do. Keep an eye on things.
2: Patrick, I'm going to help you. All I can. Any way I can. I'm going to. But first, I want to take David away.
1: David?
2: Because I don't think it's good for him to be here. I don't think that you...
1: Then Schrott did tell you.
2: Yes, Patrick, he did.
1: Oh, Janice. I don't know what to do. My mind is only half my own. Lately, I don't even know what I myself, or whether I'm someone else. It's like some frightful nightmare, only I don't wake up. I'm afraid I'll never wake up.
2: My poor dears.
1: Janice, you do love me still.
2: Yes, Patrick.
1: It's the only thing I have left, Janice. It's what I've counted on and clung to. And that somehow, out of your love, you'd find a way to help. No one else can.
2: I know. Poor old Schrott didn't even dare to come back.
1: Yes, well, I can't blame him.
2: Patrick, I don't want to torment you. It's only that perhaps we can find a way if we know all the facts.
1: What, Janice?
2: Don't you really know where I was?
1: No, how could I?
2: Don't you remember where you took me?
1: Where I took you?
2: You took me to a psychiatric clinic, Patrick. You had me committed.
1: Oh, Janice.
2: No, Patrick. Not you. Donovan. It was because I tried to make you stop the experiment. Kill the brain. As you left me there, you even spoke in Donovan's voice. Sure, you said. I thought they were the last words I would ever hear you speak.
1: Oh, Janice, forgive me.
2: I couldn't persuade anyone I was sane. After what you'd told them, everything I said only made them think I was mad. I'm not mad, am I, Patrick? I'm not mad.
3: Janice will be gone for some 3 hours. I have sent her into town for Dr. Zanger, the psychiatrist. Maybe he can help. But now I'm overcome with the thought of the humiliation I shall have to suffer when other medical men become aware of the position I'm in. It'll be the end of my career, my reputation, all my hopes. It's folly to think that Zanger would keep it to himself. Indeed, he would have no right to. I can bear it if I must. But another way, a possibility came to me yesterday. And I've been thinking it over. There's no harm in trying it in any event. I must try. I have 3 hours. David! David?
4: Yes, Dad?
3: David, what's your blood type, do you know?
4: Oh, as a matter of fact, I don't think I do. Why?
3: Well, no matter. We can easily find out. David, I think at last I know a way.
4: To kill the brain?
3: Yes, it's simple. Perfectly natural, and yet 9 chances out of 10 is something Donovan would never have known about. I do it myself, but unfortunately my blood type is the same as his.
4: Oh, a transfusion?
3: Of course. I have to replenish the blood substance periodically anyhow. It's about time to do it again. I've always used my own because it was the same type as his, but if yours is a different type, the right type...
4: You mean the wrong type?
3: Yes. Given the wrong type, the brain will die.
4: Yes. It sounds possible.
3: I'm sure of it. I know it.
4: Oh, but suppose the brain knows. It knows other things.
3: Yes, I thought of that. It's a chance we'll have to take. If you're willing.
4: Oh, of course I am, Dad.
3: Then we'll take a blood sample now. Come to the laboratory.
4: If only I have the right type, or rather the wrong type.
3: If you haven't, we'll find someone who has, maybe Schrott. Now, just lie down there on the table. You want a tourniquet.
5: On your arm?
3: There.
4: I'll put it on.
3: This small syringe will do it. Now.
4: Go ahead. I'm ready.
3: David, don't watch me. It'll be easier if you don't, for me.
4: Well, that's a funny one. Coming to you.
3: Well, doctors are never quite as steady with members of their own family, you know. Ready?
4: Sure.
3: There we are. You all right?
4: Yeah. I'm all right.
3: Me through in just a second.
4: You getting it all right?
3: Yes, just a second now.
4: Dad, I'm sleepy.
3: It'll be over it in a moment.
4: But what's the matter?

0: Sure. That is what anesthetic is for, to make you sleep.
1: I was somewhat surprised to find the instrument sterilized and already lying out. But I worked more rapidly and skillfully than ever before in my life. I made an incision just below the hairline, laying back the scalp as far as the base of the skull. I trepanned the cranium at 2 centimeter intervals, working back and downwards to the upper edge of the occipital bone. With the Geely saw, I cut through the connecting bone structure and removed the entire top of the cranium, placing it in saline solution to preserve it. I made a semicircular incision in the dura mater, laying it to one side, exposing the brain. As I dissected out the facial, auditory, and pneumogastric nerves to free the medulla oblongata, I became conscious of an insistent clamoring, something like a mounting hysteria in the distant reaches of my mind, almost as strong as the irresistible compulsion that drove me on. But my hand did not falter. With a sure stroke, I severed the spinal cord just below the first cervical nerve.

As I make this last entry, with that awful guilt upon my soul, even now I cannot fully comprehend how it has been possible for any man, by mortal or immortal means, to be driven to such a crime. Even the divinity himself did not demand of Abraham that final sacrifice of expiation, when he, with his only begotten son, ascended the Mount of Olives. Perhaps Schrott is right. Perhaps there is indeed in man some spark of the divine that will elude our test tubes and our laboratories until the end of time. Perhaps that is the one thing that even Donovan did not foresee. I only know that at the instant my son died under my own hand, I was set free. At that instant, I saw and understood for the first time that monstrous plan born in the brain of William Donovan, of which I was to be the instrument. It was the plan I had glimpsed but never grasped in the recurring dream. Donovan did aspire to the domination of the world. And with those tremendous mental faculties that I myself had given him, it was literally within his power to become the absolute ruler of all mankind. Only one thing was lacking, a body. A young, strong body into which those ever-growing brain cells could graft and affix themselves and live on, perhaps, for centuries. He chose the body of my son. And now at last, too late, I'm free to destroy this foul thing of my creation. I know it as surely as I know that my own life must be the forfeit. The brain also knows. I can hear the disturbed, erratic oscillations of the delta waves coming through the laboratory door. But there's no room left in me now for fear. I shall take the 6 steps from the desk where I am writing across to the laboratory door. How often I have taken them in happier times. I shall open the door, close it behind me for the last time, and write finis to the mortal life of Patrick Arthur Corey and the brain of William Horace Donovan. May others learn from the record I leave here the lesson I have learned so bitterly and profit by them. And for the things I have done, may God have mercy on my soul.

Arizona, February 7th. The bodies of Dr. Patrick Arthur Corey and his son David were found in Dr. Corey's own laboratory early today. Young Corey had apparently died on the operating table as a result of a delicate brain operation performed by his father. In the case of Dr. Corey, there was nothing to indicate the cause of death. But medical authorities who viewed the body, including the famous Dr. Gustav Zanger, gave us their opinions that he might have died of a shock as the result of the unsuccessful operation on his son. A curious feature of the case was the fact that numerous pieces of tissue, identified as being from a human brain, were found scattered about the laboratory floor, while a larger section of brain was found in the midst of an elaborate apparatus, evidently part of a scientific experiment. Medical authorities stated, however, that they were unable to explain the nature of the apparatus and that the brain itself was in such a state of decomposition as to indicate that it had been dead and slowly decaying for at least 2 months. Dr. Corey is survived by his wife, Janice. She was committed to the county asylum for the insane late this afternoon. Burial of Dr. Corey and his son will be at the Mount of Olives Cemetery.

0: For his superb performance as Dr. Corey, our appreciation and thanks to John McIntyre. Tell me something. If you were going to make a room in your home available for renting, would you accept this man? He's personable in manner and appearance, and he pays well. He's alone, no wife, no children, no pets. He owns a Bible, reads it, and quotes from it freely. He asks only to live undisturbed in a quiet room. There, I think that's about all. No, there is one thing more. He has one abiding dislike. He can't stand sin. Well, how about it? Would you rent him a room? I suggest you wait to answer. Yes, I strongly suggest you wait until next week, when I appear at the home of Mr. and Mrs. Robert Bunting as the lodger from the famous novel by Mary Belloc Lowndes.
1: Mr. Montgomery may currently be seen in the Universal International production Ride the Pink Horse. John McIntyre may soon be seen in the 20th Century Fox production Northside 777. Donovan's Brain by Kurt Siodmak was adapted for Suspense by Robert L. Richards and was produced, edited, and directed by William Spear. Lud Gluskin is our musical director and conductor, and Lucian Morawek composes the original scores. Next week, hear Robert Montgomery as The Lodger on radio's outstanding theater of thrills, 1 hour of
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2: Let me tell you. Let me talk as long as I can. It's my last chance to explain about Phil and all the trouble I had afterwards. Phil got me into this mess the night he died. I sat near his bed, waiting for him to fall asleep, and he said...
3: Margot, was there anything in that milk you gave me tonight?
2: Well, of course, darling. Dr. Landers prescribed it. A sedative.
3: Oh? You're a beautiful woman, Margot. Very beautiful. Yes.
2: He was taking so long to fall asleep. It was already after 3 a.m. I listened to the wind. Phil and I were all alone, stuck in that godforsaken mountain inn, ever since he fell ill just before Labor Day. There we were, 10,000 feet above sea level, not a soul for miles. The fall season was over and all the other guests were gone, and even Joe, who owns the inn, had gone down to Leadfield to get his winter supplies. Oh, I shivered thinking of the dark, ragged, lonesome mountains outside, and Phil opened his eyes again.
3: You're a good actress, Margot. Better off the stage than you are on, I expect. But I know you're fed up with our marriage. Have been ever since I became ill.
2: I haven't complained, Phil.
3: No, it wouldn't fit the part. But you feel trapped out here in Colorado, don't you? You'd rather be in New York. I wonder, Margot. Those pills you put on my lunch tray last week, they weren't my regular vitamin pills. Maybe you want your freedom and my money enough to poison me.
2: Don't be ridiculous, Phil.
3: Well, anyway, I didn't take them. I hid them with a note saying that you tried to give them to me. Then I called a friend of mine long distance, an old friend.
2: Who?
3: A detective named Rocky Rhodes. Rocky and I both stayed at this inn one summer.
2: And what did you tell this Rocky?
3: Never mind what I told him. Just remember, he's due here tonight or in the morning.
2: A detective? Phil, you're a fool.
3: I want a divorce, Margot.
2: You do?
3: Yes, without any strings. Those pills are Exhibit A, if they're poison.
2: Blackmail. Phil, darling, if you want a divorce... You can have it without threatening me.
3: You'll sign the papers tomorrow?
2: Of course, darling. I only want to make you happy. But now go to sleep, Phil. You need a good rest. Go to sleep. I stroked his forehead and the sedatives finally took effect. His breathing became very heavy and even. I looked at him and thought he was smart not to take those pills. Ah, but not smart enough. He shouldn't have told me about that detective. He thought he was protecting himself. That I wouldn't dare do anything now. Ah, but he was wrong, because I had to now. I couldn't afford to wait and lose everything when he divorced me. And besides, I'd find those pills in the letter before the detective got here. There was practically no risk the way I'd planned it this time. Outside, it had started to rain. A heavy downpour. And the only other sound in the world was Phil's breathing. I picked up the extra pillow and put it down carefully over his face. He didn't move. I pressed the pillow down on the side so that no air could get in. No air at all. And held it there a long time. Once the pillow shook a little when Phil's head moved. And once there was a gurgling sound. And that was all. When I lifted the pillow and took it back in its place, the job was done. Everything I ever wanted... Money and freedom was right in my hands. Phil was dead. Dead of a heart attack, Dr. Landers would say. Oh, but wait a minute. Unless someone found those pills with the note from Phil. Phil hadn't died of poison, so I was safe. But there would be questions. Questions I didn't want to have asked. I had to find those pills myself. I started to search. First, the pillow under Phil's head. No. Then the nightstand beside his bed. And the desk under the window. No. Where could he have hidden it? After all, the bell. Could it be Phil's detective already? Rocky Rhodes? Oh, I'll have to be very careful. Just a minute. I'm coming. Just a minute. Yes? Well, don't stand there. It's raining in.
4: Oh, I'm sorry. I think I'm lost. I'm looking for Pineview Lodge.
2: Well, you are lost. This is Fisherman's Net.
4: Yes, I know. I saw the sign.
2: It's closed for the winter.
4: Well, could you put me up?
2: The manager's away. There's only me and my husband.
4: Oh, the luck of the Irish. I meet a beautiful blonde, and she's married every time. You wouldn't turn me out in this storm. I'm soaking wet.
2: I'm afraid
4: I... Oh, please, just tonight. In the morning, I'll get my bearings.
2: Well, if it's only for one night...
4: Yes, that's all. Thank you. Oh, what a vacation.
2: Where are you from?
4: Chicago, newspaper man. My name is Mike Sheldon.
2: How do you do, Mr. Sheldon? I'm Mrs. Weatherby.
4: How do you do? Where do I bunk? Upstairs?
2: Yes, you can take the trout room. Every room is named for a different kind of fish. It's the second room on the right from the top of the stairs.
4: Thank you. It's great of you to let me stay.
2: Would you like some hot coffee?
4: Fine, it's no trouble.
2: Oh, not at all. I was going to make some for myself.
4: I could use some, all right.
2: No! No, wait!
4: What?
2: No, not that room! No!
4: What's wrong, Mrs. Weatherby?
2: Well, I said the second door on the right. The salmon room, not the trout room. I made a mistake. Forgive me, but this is my husband's room, and he's not well. I was afraid you'd wake him up. Oh, that was bad, very bad. Making a slip like that in front of Phil's detective, Rocky Rhodes. Because, of course, Mike Sheldon was Rocky Rhodes. Who else could he be? And I had to find those pills before he did and started making trouble. Before I could get back to the search, two more unexpected guests popped in at Fisherman's Net. A small, dapper man with a black mustache and slick black hair.
5: But I'm Charlie Miller. I got a reservation here, and I'm staying, sister.
2: But the manager is away. He didn't mention any reservations.
5: Well, he must have forgot, then. I made it by telephone from KC. That is, I mean, I asked a friend of mine to make it.
2: A friend of his? Was it Phil? Was Charlie Miller Rocky Rhodes? Oh, he couldn't be a detective. He was too stupid. No, Mike Sheldon was Rocky Rhodes. There was a girl with Charlie Miller. I thought she was Mrs. Miller.
6: No, I'm Susan Quinn. Mr. Miller and I met on the bus.
5: Yeah, and we were great pals right off. I call her Susie Q. You get it?
2: Yes. But the initials on your suitcase are SR, Miss Quinn.
6: Oh, well, I borrowed my sister Sheila's suitcase. Sheila Riley. She's married. Sheila and I always borrow each other's things.
2: Was it true? Or was her name Susan Rhodes, nicknamed Rocky Rhodes? Things are getting more complicated every minute. Two men had arrived, and Sheldon seemed the most like a detective. Oh, it was too late for me then to go on hunting for the pills. It was morning. In case questions were asked later, I had to be able to say I had done what a wife with a sick husband ought to do. I had to take Phil his breakfast on a tray.
5: Well, Mrs. W., hey, you're an early bird. Here, let me help you.
2: Oh, thank you, Mr. Miller. This is my husband's breakfast. If you'll open the door.
5: Sure thing. There you are.
2: Thank you. Phil. Phil, dear, I brought you...
5: Something wrong, Mrs. W.?
2: My husband. He looks...
5: Anything I can do? Say. He does look pretty green at that. Mr. Weatherby. Hey, Mr. We...
2: You'd
5: better sit down, Mrs. Weatherby. It looks to me like your husband has passed away.
2: Oh, no.
5: No. Here, now. Just sit down. All right, now you just cry on Uncle Charlie's shoulder. It'll do you good.
2: You're very kind.
5: Well, good morning. Oh, say, Sheldon, got a little trouble here.
4: Trouble? Mrs. Weatherby?
5: Well, her husband's passed away in his sleep, looks like.
2: I brought his breakfast. I thought he was asleep, and... Will somebody phone Phil's doctor? Dr. Landers in Salisbury Gap.
4: Well, of course, but...
2: Excuse me, I'm afraid I better go to my room.
6: Mrs. Weatherby.
2: Oh, Miss Quinn. What happened? Have I been asleep?
6: Oh, when you got to your room, you fainted.
2: I still feel rather faint.
6: I brought you some brandy. Could you drink a little?
2: Not now. I couldn't. Where's Mr. Miller and Mr. Sheldon?
6: They're moving your husband's body.
2: No, they mustn't.
6: Well, Dr. Landers told Mike to on the phone. The rain turned to snow during the night, and he won't be able to get here because of the storm. Not until the snowplow gets through. So he thought it best we put Mr. Weatherby...
2: Not outdoors?
6: No. There's a hillside cellar out back.
2: Oh, yes. What else did Dr. Landers say about Phil?
6: He said it must have been a heart attack.
2: Oh.
6: And that you have nothing in the world with which to reproach yourself. He's sure you did everything you could.
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2: I kept up my act all that day, and I didn't overplay it. I'm not the type for floods of tears, so I adopted a wan, gentle sadness, which made the others think me very brave. But all the time, there were two things on my mind, driving me crazy. Who was Rocky Rhodes? And where had Phil hidden the pills? And I couldn't hunt for them. Somebody was always in my room fussing over me. Finally, in the late afternoon, I managed to get away. I just started to look through Phil's clothes when...
4: Oh, here you are. I was looking for you. No snowplow will get through here today. I'll just have to put up with Charlie Miller's jokes another evening.
2: Are his jokes that bad?
4: Well, you heard him ragging Susan, calling her Susie Q.
2: Oh, nicknames. Lots of people have the nickname habit. My husband had a friend named Rhodes. He nicknamed Rocky Rhodes.
4: It's a change from Dusty Rhodes, at any rate. By the way, where are you from?
2: Boston. Why do you ask?
4: Oh, just idle curiosity.
2: You know what they say about curiosity. Would you excuse me, please? I was going over my husband's things.
4: Yeah, go right ahead. I'll just keep you company. Looking for something?
2: No. I want to pack. So I can leave as soon as possible. I want to get back to New York.
4: I don't blame you. Need any help?
2: No, thank you. As a matter of fact, Would you mind? I'd rather be alone.
4: No, it's not good for you to be alone. I'll just stay here and keep you company.
2: Nosy.
4: Did you say something?
2: No,
4: Here's a book of Oscar Wilde's. Why don't I read to you while you work? Let me see. Did your husband own all these shoes?
2: He did.
4: Wealthy man, apparently. How nice for you. Now, how about some poetry? Let's try this one. The poor dead woman whom he loved and murdered in her bed. Shall I go on, Mrs. Weatherby?
2: But I couldn't let Sheldon unnerve me. I had to keep cool. I went on packing and he went on reading on and on endlessly about blood and prisons and hangings while I tried not to miss anything of Phil's. I had to have those pills. An hour later in my room, I knew I didn't have them, but Rocky Rhodes didn't have them yet either. Otherwise, he would have said something. But the pills didn't have to be in Phil's room. Which one was Rhodes? Miller or Sheldon? I would have to find out by elimination. After dinner that night, I went into the main parlor. And Charlie Miller grabbed me and danced me over to the fire.
8: Ah, here you are, Mrs. W. Now, you just sit right here and have a highball, see? And we'll have a nice little cozy chat with little old Charlie.
2: Oh, you're so formal, Charlie. Call me Margot.
8: Margot? I'll bet your mother called you Maggie. You thought up Margot to use on the stage.
2: On the stage? How did you know I was an actress? This was the clue I'd been looking for.
8: Oh, a guy with my experience can always tell.
2: You can?
8: Sure. And I know how you actresses operate. You all take different monikers. I'll bet you were great, baby.
2: Oh, I wasn't very good. There was only one way that Miller could have known about my being on the stage. From Phil.
8: You weren't very good. I know different, baby. So what if you only played Tank Towns? I sure wish I'd seen you.
2: You didn't miss much, really. Tank Towns? That was Phil's story, all right. Miller was Rocky Rhodes, and he was just drunk enough to handle.
8: Hey, look, how about you and me going up to my room where we can be alone, huh?
2: Oh, that wouldn't look right, Charlie. We could go out and sit in my car. It's in the garage.
8: Got a heater?
2: And a radio. The hotel radio's broken. We can say that's why we're going, to listen to the music.
8: Wonderful. Hey, you're a wonderful little woman, Maggie. Full of ideas. It's not a bad little wagon, baby, but this front seat is so full of steering wheel. Come on, let's get in the back.
2: Oh, it doesn't heat as well in the back.
8: How about a drink?
2: You first.
8: Okay, right out of the bottle. Oh, boy, this is what I call living. Music, plenty of bourbon, and a beautiful blonde. Never saw such a beautiful blonde. Gonna give Charlie a kiss? Mm-hmm. Oh, wow. Sweeter than molasses. Warm enough now, baby. Plenty warm. Could turn off that heater.
2: I'm still a little cold, Charlie.
8: Huh?
2: Just stay close to me. In a minute, we'll turn it off. Then slowly, he sagged against me, and his head fell on my shoulder, and when I pushed him away, he fell forward against the steering wheel. I hope nobody heard that. Gotta get out of here before it gets me, too. Oh, I kept on my feet. Going around the car, I was dizzy and getting numb. Then a few feet from the garage door, I keeled over. For a minute or more, I couldn't move. And then I crawled toward the

0: breathing the clean air. 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That's why it got Charlie sooner, because he was drunk. I looked at my watch and decided to wait 15 minutes. What a wonderful thing that carbon monoxide is. No smell, no nothing. It just creeps up on you. In 15 minutes, Charlie Miller, alias Rocky Rhodes, would be good and dead. He was dead, all right. When they found us, they carried me into the house and gave me a drink and put me to bed. I went right to sleep knowing Rocky Rhodes was dead. When I woke up, I remembered the car key. I had said Charlie started the car, but somebody might think to check the key for fingerprints and find mine. Oh, I put on a fur coat over my nightgown and ran all the way to the garage. I got in the car, reached for the keys, and they weren't there. Why? Why would anybody take my keys? And who would take them? Rocky Rhodes? No, he was dead. But was he? Had I killed the wrong man? I don't know how I ever got through breakfast.
1: That's too bad about Charlie, Margot. Stop worrying about it. It wasn't your fault. You look tired. You want to take a walk? Get some fresh air?
0: I don't feel up to it.
2: I was planning to go up to that lookout cabin on the peak.
1: No. I'm too lazy for that. I mean a short walk.
2: Is it a long climb, Mrs. Weatherby?
0: Long and steep, believe me. I only made it up there once. But my husband used to go there often.
2: I guess a good climb will do me good. Think I'll try it alone. Bye. I'll be back before dark.
1: Bye. Be careful, Susan.
0: I didn't even hear her leave. I was thinking about Phil's walk to the lookout cabin. There was where he'd hidden the pills. I knew it. I knew it in my bones. Why hadn't I thought of it before? Oh, I'd have to hurry. I couldn't let anyone find those pills except me. I managed to get away from the men and slipped out by the back door without being seen. A ladder goes up from the trail to the lookout door. The door of the cabin stood open. I climbed the ladder quietly and stepped in and saw Susan on the other side of the room near the door to the balcony. She was holding an envelope attached to a card, and she was reading the card. And suddenly, definitely, I knew. Miss Rocky Rhodes, I presume.
2: Oh, you scared me, Mrs. Weatherby.
0: I see you found what you're looking for. The pills my husband hid. You want to know if they're really poisonous?
2: Well, I read this card. Is it some kind of a joke?
0: Oh, no, it's no joke. One of them would kill a man. But that's not what killed Phil. I smothered him with a pillow. You didn't know that, did you?
2: You shouldn't be telling me this.
0: Phil told me you were coming, but I was expecting a man. I never dreamed Rocky Rhodes was a woman.
2: Oh, you've mistaken me for someone else, really.
0: Oh, come off it. You're already responsible for Charlie Miller's death, coming here under an assumed name. I killed him because I thought he was Rocky Rhodes.
2: You killed him? Oh, no, you didn't. Oh, you're ill, Mrs. Weatherby. You're imagining...
0: Stay where you are! You think you'll get out of here alive? I wouldn't go out that door if I were you. You'd step right off into blank space.
2: But you can't do these things. They'll catch you.
0: Who? How? Those pills are the only evidence against me, and I'll destroy them as soon as you're gone.
2: Will you?
0: Stop! Stay where you are! You fool! What good does that do you, throwing them out? Watch where they fall. There. Right on the path. They'll stay there until I go down. But you've played your last card. I'm not going to waste any more time.
2: Let go, Mrs. Weatherby.

0: Falling, then a sharp pain. Then I don't remember anymore until I woke up here in the snow and found you bending over me. Who are you? Where did you come from?
1: I just came up from the village, Mrs. Weatherby. We know the whole story.
0: The whole story?
1: Now, just take it easy, Mrs. Weatherby.
0: Oh, I know. You must be a doctor. But doctor, they'll never hang me.
1: No, Mrs. Weatherby. They'll never hang you. You're dying now.
0: No. No, I can't die. After all I've had to do to live. Where did Mike go?
2: I'm right here, Mrs. Weatherby.
0: Like a vulture waiting for me to die. You're Rocky Rhodes, aren't you, Mike?
2: No, Mrs. Weatherby.
0: You're lying. It has to be you. I killed Charlie, and he wasn't Rocky Rhodes. And Susan wasn't. You have to be. I have to know. I have to kill Rocky, or I've done it all for nothing. Rocky Rhodes mustn't find those poison pills.
1: Your husband didn't die from poison, Mrs. Weatherby. So you would have been safe even if the pills were found.
0: But Rocky Rhodes...
1: None of those people was Rocky Rhodes. Your own guilt made you suspicious of everything they did.
0: But there must be a Rocky Rhodes. Phil said there was. There has to be a Rocky Rhodes.
2: Is she dead, Doctor?
1: I'm afraid she is.
2: And there I was being sorry for her, her husband being dead. Just think, she killed her husband and one of us, and none of us would ever have known it if she hadn't told Susan all about it in the cabin. It was good of you to get here so fast, Doctor.
1: Well, I'd have gotten here sooner if it hadn't been for the blizzard, and maybe none of this would have happened. By the way, I'm not a doctor, Mr. Sheldon. My name is Rhodes. Rocky Rhodes.

0: Thank you, Jane Wyman, for a splendid performance.
1: Miss Wyman, would you do me a favor?
2: I'd be glad to, Mr. Wilcox.
1: Would you autograph my script?
2: Why, certainly. What shall I write?
1: Well, why not just write to ALRSP Wilcox from Jane Wyman.
2: ALRSP? What does that stand for?
1: Autolite resistor spark plugs.
2: Oh, of course. I should have known. A plug for plugs.
1: Why, sure.
2: Well, ALRSP it is. There. How's that?
1: Thank you. 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
0: And now, in introducing again our star, Miss Jane Wyman, I wish also to extend to her, on behalf of our sponsor and all of us here on Suspense, our sincere congratulations on her nomination for the Academy Award for her splendid performance in the current Warner Brothers picture, Johnny Belinda, and to wish her the best of luck in balloting.
2: Thank you very much. 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
2: And I'll be listening next week when James Mason and his lovely wife, Pamela Calino, appear in the Agatha Christie story, Where There's a Will. Another gripping study in
0: Suspense.
1: Tonight's Suspense play was adapted by Sylvia Richards from the current best-selling mystery by Pat McGeer. Music was composed by Lucian Morawek and conducted by Lud Gluskin. The entire production was under the direction of Anton M. Leader.
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0: And now, tonight's presentation of radio's outstanding theater of thrills, Suspense. Tonight, we bring you a story based on fact. A man's last hours in a death cell awaiting execution. We call it The Phones Die First. So now, starring Harry Bartell, here is tonight's suspense play, The Phones Die First.
1: Bradley speaking. Oh, yes, Warden. Brunner, a visit? But it's almost four. Well, Brunner's due downstairs, you understand. All right, if you say so, sir. I'll call the row right away.

0: Sarge. Sarge?
1: Yeah, Brenner.
0: How about these law books? I got a lot of them here.
1: You can give them to the library if you want, or the fellas here. Whatever you want to do.
0: How about the guys, huh?
1: Fine with me.
0: Well, that's about everything. Except my personal stuff. Do I have time, Sarge?
1: It's not quite four yet. Oh, excuse me, Bruno.
0: Sure.
1: Rowe. Yes, sir. He's about ready. Oh, Captain, are you coming over to go with Bruner? Or shall we? Oh, fine. Yeah, he's all right. Yeah, we'll do. Bye. Bill.
2: Yes, Sarge?
1: The captain's on his way up for Bruner. You and Doug take the gunrail, just in case, you know.
2: Right, Sarge. You know something?
1: What?
2: I'll be glad when the cap takes me off this tour. Each time one of them poor devils takes the big walk, I do too.
1: You'll get used to it. They do.
3: Hello, boys.
1: Afternoon, Captain.
3: We got a problem.
1: Oh?
3: Warden called me. Brenner's got a specially approved visit. His sister.
1: You going to take him downstairs first?
3: No, I don't think so. I think we'll take him over to my office to visit with her and then downstairs from there. Hello, Frank.
0: Oh, Cap.
3: How's it going?
0: Okay, I guess.
3: It's just about four, Frank.
0: Yeah.
3: But first, you got a visit.
0: Me? Who?
3: Your sister.
0: Oh, I thought maybe it was my lawyer with some news.
3: Well, if there is any, Frank, you'll hear. Don't worry about that.
0: Yeah, Cap, I won't worry.
3: Sergeant tells me he wants to say goodbye to some of the fellas up here. Well, that's okay with me if you do, but not too long, huh?
0: When am I seeing my sister?
3: As soon as we leave here, in my office.
0: We aren't coming back here, huh?
3: No, Frank.
0: Downstairs?
3: Unlock Brunner, will you?
1: Yes, sir.
3: I'll wait for you at the elevator gate, Frank.
0: Thanks, Cap.
1: You got everything, Brunner?
0: Yes, sir.
4: Hey, Frank. Over here.
0: Don't worry. I hadn't forgotten you, Whitey.
4: I'll take care of your pictures for you if you want.
0: Well, thanks, but I already gave them to the Sarge here. He's going to send them home.
4: Oh.
0: But I tell you what you can do. You can take his dictionary, mine. Maybe it'll do you some good.
4: What do I want with a book? Has a lot of big words. Where we're going... Sure, Frank, I'd like it. Thanks. Dream the big dream for me, will you?
0: So long, Whitey.
4: So long, Frank.
5: Hey, Frank. What's happening, Lucky?
6: Nothing shaking.
0: I'd like you to take these books here off my hands, would you?
5: Oh, sure, sure. We can all use them.
0: No, especially you. They've had a charm for you. They kept you from taking the walk I'm taking today.
5: I don't know. I've got a terrible hunch I'm turning the last few pages.
0: No, no, you keep writing those writs. Those law books still work. Maybe not always in time for everybody, but they've done all right for you.
5: See, Frank, I wish that... you know.
0: Sure, I understand.
6: We'll be thinking about you tomorrow.
0: Do that. Hi, kid.
7: Oh, Brunner.
0: How you doing?
7: Sick of this crummy place.
0: You aren't in a hurry to leave it, are you?
7: I don't know. This whole joint.
0: You want to go with me?
7: If you think I'll kiss anybody goodbye, you're crazy. No one's ever handed me anything. I don't expect them to do it now.
0: You have it your way, kid. I think you're all noise.
7: Listen, Brunner, I don't see giving these bulls anything. When I go, they want to have an extra goon squad waiting because I'm going to leave them something to remember me by.
0: Kid, I ain't got much time to talk. I want you to have something of mine. Here.
7: What is it? Tom Sawyer. Are you a jokester?
0: No, I want you to have it.
7: I don't get it.
0: Will you read it? Maybe it'll make you see somebody you never knew. When everything was wonderful tomorrow.
7: Yeah, sure, Bruno. I'll read it in the easy chair downstairs.
0: Sure, kid. I'll be seeing you.
7: Sure thing.
3: I'm sorry about the kid, Frank. He talks too much.
0: You get scared all kinds of ways, Cap.
3: Yeah, maybe so. You ready, Frank?
0: No. Let's go.

0: Bruner, I'm going to leave you and your sister alone in my office. It's not routine, but this time we'll forget routine for a moment. I want you to promise me you'll come when I call you. Agreed, Frank?
1: Thanks, Cap.
2: Frank?
1: Hello, sis.
2: Oh, Frank.
1: Now, listen, honey. We haven't got much time. We shouldn't spend it bawling, huh?
2: You're right.
1: How'd you get up here?
2: The train.
1: How's Mom and Dad?
2: Oh, Frank.
1: I ask you a question, honey.
2: They're fine. You know they send their love.
1: I'm glad you made them stay home. There's no need of it.
2: How have you been, darling?
1: Fine.
2: They tell me that this is our last chance to visit.
1: That's right, honey.
2: Oh, Frank.
1: Yeah, listen, Ruthie, listen close. There's not much time left. I want you to do something for me, something important. You understand?
2: Yes.
1: I want you to call Alice's family.
2: What?
1: I want you to call Alice's family.
2: But, Frank...
1: Now, please, honey. I killed Alice, but I want them to know, as I've always said, that it wasn't from hate or anything like that. It just hurt. Knowing after all those years that we were together, that she really cared for someone else.
2: I will, Frank, I promise.
1: I couldn't see life without her, and it was even worse to live knowing that she was with someone else and not me. If I couldn't have her, nobody else could. Maybe they'll understand.
2: Frank.
1: Listen, honey, I want you to go now, please.
2: But, darling...
1: No, no, Ruthie, this is no good for both of us. You go on.
2: Oh, Frank, why? Why?
1: Would you give me a kiss?
2: Frank.
1: Thanks, honey. Now go. Go on.

0: So this is it, huh, Sarge? Last stop. When I was upstairs on the row, I used to see him come down here the afternoon before, just like today. I always wondered. Well, the wondering's over.
1: You got enough cigarettes?
0: You know, I don't smoke much, Sarge. It's bad for the system. Hey, what time do Caps 8 be back?
1: Around 6.
0: Well, it's almost that now, isn't it?
1: Just about.
0: Time is something we'll all be keeping track of pretty close the next 14 hours.

0: Sorry, Frank. I'm late, I know.
1: That's all right, Cap. I'm in no hurry, believe me.
0: Warden's coming over around 9.
1: You think he'll have any news?
0: Well, I understand he's been in touch with the state capitol. It's routine, of course, you know.
1: I don't have much of a chance, do I, Cap?
0: I really don't know, Frank.
1: Well, I know.
0: Anything I can get you, Frank?
1: Yeah, there is. A phonograph.
0: I think that can be arranged.
1: And some nice records. Something classical. Something easy on the ear.
0: I'll certainly try. Meanwhile, Chaplin's asked if you want to see him.
1: Of course I do. I'm no fool. Tomorrow morning isn't going to be easy. I never kidded myself on that. I don't want to walk in there alone.

0: Hey, Whitey. Whitey.
1: What?
0: The lights will be out in a minute or two. 10 o'clock.
1: So?
0: I wonder what Bruner's doing.
1: He's probably doing it hard.
0: He was an okay guy. Never could quite figure. Hey, what'd he give you?
1: His dictionary.
0: Dictionary? You know what he gave me? Tom Sawyer. Can you imagine?
1: Listen, kid. You had your figure a long time ago when you first come up here. Yet all you did when he came by this afternoon was lip off.
0: What was I supposed to do? Break down in tears?
1: Don't be so sure of yourself. But like I was saying, guys like him you never figure out. First they're with you, and then you're sitting like us right now remembering them. And you're glad they were with you.
0: What could I say?
1: I don't know.
0: Hey, Whitey, you think Bruner will really go tomorrow morning?
1: Who knows?
0: Well, one of the bulls was telling me a couple of weeks ago that when one of us gets it, they knock off all the phones an hour before. Said something about keeping the lines clear except for the one downstairs. Real slick, huh?
1: Yeah. Yeah, real slick. Everything dies in order. The free world when you come in here. Then the last light of day in the afternoon before. And just before they sit you down in a little green room, they kill all the phones. Then they go about killing you.

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1: Underworld characters who want an easy buck and aren't fussy how they make it are endlessly inventive. Fortunately, the agents of the FBI are even quicker and shrewder in their counter-efforts to foil their plans and ferret them out of hiding. 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
0: And now we bring back to our Hollywood soundstage Harry Bartell, starring in tonight's production, The Phones Die First, a tale well calculated to keep you in

0: Hello, Frank. I'm Father Malahan.
1: Hello.
0: Yeah, it's a beautiful piece you're playing.
1: Yeah, Father. I'll turn it off if
0: you
1: want.
0: No, please don't. It's beautiful. I understand you're a Protestant.
1: Yeah?
0: You asked for a priest? You know, there's a Protestant chaplain here who...
1: Yeah, I know, Father. He's probably a right guy, but I didn't... I don't know how to say it.
0: What?
1: I've heard ever since I came to this place practically a year ago that you were quite the good Joe. I'm sorry, Father. I didn't mean to...
0: Please, please. I'm flattered. You wanted a friend.
1: Yeah.
0: Well, Frank, I suppose when it's all said and done, what is religion? Faith, but a friend. Sort of hold on to.
1: Hey.
0: I've been so busy all day, I haven't really eaten anything yet. How about you?
1: I'm not too hungry.
0: Oh, come on. You're not going to let me eat alone, are you? Tell you what we'll do. We'll phone from here and have Smitty send up something.
1: Smitty, you're a brave warrior, Father.
0: Oh, I see. You've heard of Smithy, our prize chef, huh? Well, he can't do any more than...
1: And kill us, Father?
0: I don't think that's called for, do you, Frank?
1: I'm sorry.
0: Well, what are you going to have, Frank? I'll match you dish for dish. I should have known better than to try to eat more than a Dutchman.
1: I think you did pretty good, Father, considering that you haven't got much to stow your food away.
0: Hey, you casting aspersions at this thin house of mine? You'd be surprised.
1: What time is it?
0: Midnight. A little past.
1: Would you mind, Father, staying here tonight? I know it isn't the best hotel, but...
0: Be glad to.
1: The fellas were right. You're an oak.
0: Where's your home, Frank?
1: You mean where I was born or where I live?
0: Both.
1: I was born in Seattle, but I spent most of my life up around Modesto.
0: Oh, yeah. Beautiful farming country. I've been through there often.
1: We aren't so far from it here.
0: No, we're not.
1: But in about 10 hours from now, I'll be a long ways away.
0: Frank. You a fatalist?
1: No, Father. But I know when not to kid myself.
0: Oh, I don't think it's kidding yourself to believe that even though we may be in some dire straits, that often we actually come out of them.
1: Not this time.
0: Well, if I were you, I'd sort of put my trust in someone much more sure than you and me. Then I'd relax as best I knew how.
1: Sure.

0: Yes?
1: Mr. Johnson?
0: Oh, Miss Bruner, I was just going to call you. I have an appointment with the governor at 9 this morning.
1: Is he in town?
0: Yes, we're in luck. He left the Capitol last night, and this morning my secretary called me that he's staying with friends here.
1: Have you already talked with him?
0: Yes, but just briefly. He's agreed to talk with me regarding Frank this morning. Miss Bruner?
1: Yes?
0: Don't raise your hopes at this late hour. As Frank's lawyer, all I can do is present what we've presented before and had turned down.
1: I understand, Mr. Johnson, but you can't blame me for hanging on and believing.
0: No, of course not. I promise I'll call you when I hear definite news.
1: You'll call regardless of what it might be?
0: Yes, I promise.

0: Good morning, Father.
1: Good morning, Captain.
0: Bruner, how are you?
1: Thanks for the records you sent over and the phonograph.
0: Well, I was glad to do it. Bruner, the warden won't be over until time. He told me to tell you he'll be in personal touch with the governor this morning.
1: You're in time for breakfast, Captain.
0: I don't mind if I do.
1: You feel like trusting Smitty again, Frank? What have I got to lose? You know, Captain, I'm getting to be a freeloader around here. Last night, again this morning. What'll the budget director say?
0: I think he'd say let's eat.
1: All right, Captain. Let's have orange juice, bacon and eggs, hot cakes, toast, some strong black coffee. More coffee, Frank? How about you, Captain?
0: No, thanks, Father. I've got to be going. There's some things I've got to attend to.
1: Captain.
0: Yes, Bruner?
1: I'd like to ask you something.
0: Sure.
1: When it comes time this morning, which isn't too long now, I want just you and the Father to go with me. You won't need any guards. Will you promise?
0: I'll see, Bruner.
2: Hey, Whitey.
3: Lucky.
2: You checking the time?
3: Who ain't?
2: Frank was all right, huh? I wish he could have been around longer.
3: Hey, you're the lawyer up here. How about this last-minute stay routine? Couldn't Frank get it as well as the next guy? Hey, you know, we've seen him get him.
2: Yeah, it's 9 o'clock now. If they're going to give him one, they better be warming up the warden's phone.
3: I'd like to see him come up that elevator again. It'll do us all good.
4: Are you guys praying over there?
2: Why don't you drop dead?
4: Oh, no. No, they're going to have to do the honors for me.
2: Hey, Whitey, you ever see such a screwball?
3: You'll meet a different kid come his time to follow Frank. Believe me.
1: Father, I'm scared.
5: If you weren't, I wouldn't understand you.
1: Will it hurt?
5: Frank, do you trust me?
1: You know I do.
5: Then I want you not to say anything more. All right?
1: But, Father,
5: I like you, Frank. Because you know something? You're like a brother of mine.
1: Is he a priest?
5: No, he's making money, a contractor in St. Paul.
1: I'm glad you became a priest.
5: I am too, Frank, because I met you.
1: You're just being nice.
5: Oh, no, Frank. I'd say this had we met outside. You know, we can't really judge our fellow man always by what he does or doesn't do. What we see is but a little bit of the man. God sees all of him. What's important? The heart. The intent of his life. I wouldn't worry if I were you, Frank. Whatever comes.
1: Father, I don't know what I would have done without you. You're a good friend.
0: Will all of those of you who have proper identification and credentials for admittance to the chamber area prepare them now for showing before entering. I must remind you again that no smoking or talking will be allowed once you're in the outer chamber itself. And I must remind you also that once you are inside, you will not be allowed to leave. Should you feel the need for assistance at any time during the ensuing proceedings, a custodial officer will be there to assist you. May I say now, if there's any among you who wishes to leave, you may do so. Very well. You will sign the register inside the chamber, giving your name, address, and professional capacity. I recognize a few faces in the group, but to those who are here for the first time, we do not treat these proceedings as a show, but a grim task to be done as quickly and mercifully as possible. Will you come with me, please?

0: Chamber. Yes, sir. Yes, sir. Yeah, I'll tell you. Yes, sir. Brunner, it was the warden.
1: Yeah.
0: He hasn't been able to reach the governor.
1: Yeah, I know. The warden couldn't reach him. He just don't want to be reached.
2: Frank.
1: That's your show, Father. The make-believe's all.
2: Frank. Will you listen to me?
1: I have been, Father, and I'm still going through that green door
2: Frank,
1: over there.
2: Frank, as a friend, would you pray with me? It's a prayer we both know, that I'm sure. Our Father, who art in heaven, hallowed be thy name. Thy kingdom come.

0: Father, we're ready.
1: So are we. Would you give us a moment?
0: Surely.
1: Frank, would you put your hand in mine for just a moment?
2: Sure, Father.
1: And then we'll walk like only friends can. Side by side. Each giving strength and peace to the other.
2: Father.
1: I'm with you.
0: Father won't have to go.
1: Yes, of course. Come on, Frank. Let's walk together.

0: Chamber. Yes, sir. Warden. Warden. It's the governor's office.
1: Father. Father.
2: Yes, Frank. We're going to be all right.

0: Suspense. In which Harry Bartell starred in tonight's presentation of The Phones Die First. Next week, we bring you a story of a woman who finds a letter warning of death and has only 3 hours to deliver it. We call it The Death Parade. That's next week on Suspense. Suspense is produced and directed in Hollywood by Anthony Ellis. Tonight's story was written by Jules Maitland. The music was composed by Renee Garagank and conducted by Wilbur Hatch. Heard in tonight's cast were Barney Phillips, William Justine, Tom McKee, Jack Crucian, Herbert Ellis, Richard Prenna, and Eleanor Tannen.
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14: Suspense. 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
15: I arrived in Gatlinburg around 10 in the morning. I checked in at a hotel called the Mountain Inn, went downstairs to breakfast. My dog, Schnucky, went with me, as she always does. I gave my order to the waiter, and as I sat there, I looked the place over. It was a good-sized room, by the echo in it. There was a log fire crackling in a fireplace on the far side of the room, and a large view window on my right. Glass has a special kind of echo. There was only one person in the room when I entered. It was a woman, apparently a wealthy and rather vain woman, judging from her perfume. She was sitting at a table diagonally across from me. I looked in her direction, so to speak. I heard a man's footsteps approaching across the room and smelled fresh polish on riding boots as he went past me. He paused before her table.
16: Well, if it isn't Mrs. Dennis Fillmore. Hello, Marcia.
17: Walter Crane.
16: You surprised to see me?
17: What do you want?
16: I hear your husband is thinking of running for governor.
17: So what?
16: Well, Marcia, I've got a newspaper clipping here. I thought it might interest him. It's about your pal, the late Eddie Hassan.
17: What about Eddie?
16: I'll read you the headline. Eddie Hassan killed in auto crash. Colorful Reno figure plunges from mountain road. Car out of control, say police.
17: Dennis never...
15: I didn't mean to eavesdrop. I never mean to, but as some people can read what's on the marquee of a movie theater 10 blocks away, the most intimate conduct and conversation comes to me from across the room as if spoken into a microphone. This is a dubious pleasure for me at most times, but as Marcia Fillmore and Walter Crane continued, my interest became more than casual. He was reading again from the newspaper clipping.
16: Here at the bottom of the article, Marcia Hanley, hostess at the Blue Parrot Hassan's Gambling Club, is beneficiary of an insurance policy. Miss Hanley was the late Mr. Hassan's companion and was to have been married to him upon his divorce decree becoming final.
17: Well?
16: Well, I was just wondering if your brand new, politically minded husband would be interested in the fact that you were known locally as a gangster's companion.
17: You always were a louse, Walter, but I never thought you'd stoop to blackmail.
16: Look, I lost a good job because of you, Marcia. When an insurance investigator gets fired because his employers think he's too susceptible to beautiful dames, he never gets back in the racket. I've got to look elsewhere for a source of income. And it so happens there are some things about Eddie Hassan's accident that might interest my former employees.
17: Eddie's car got out of control, and that's all there is to it.
16: Look, you seem to forget, baby, I investigated that case for Pacific All Risk before they paid off. And I didn't tell all the things I knew or all the things I thought. Because, well, you were making life very interesting for me in those days. Well, Marcia?
17: You're wasting your time, Walter.
16: Am I?
17: Get out and take your clipping with you.
16: Well, you can't blame a man for trying. Oh, waiter.
18: Oh, yes, sir.
16: Bring me a glass of water, will you? Ice water.
18: Was something wrong, ma'am?
17: No, nothing's wrong.
16: Get the water.
18: Yes, sir. Right away.
17: Why did you do that?
16: What?
17: Nothing, skip it.
16: Oh, the ice water? I'm thirsty, that's all.
17: You're sure that's all?
16: What else would I want with ice water?
17: Forget it. Look, Walter, I'll sell Dennis on the idea of investing some money in a company of yours.
16: Well, now, that's more like it. When's he coming up here?
17: Tomorrow. But you mustn't see him till I've had a chance to talk to him.
16: Hmm?
17: Get out of town right away tonight.
16: What? Well, where will I go?
17: I have a fishing lodge up in the mountains. I'll give you the key to the place. You go up there and stay till I've sold Dennis on the idea. When the time's ripe, I'll come and get you.
16: I'll cut you in on the deal if you sell him good enough.
17: Women do things sometimes, Walter, that they don't want to be paid for.
16: Lonesome women, maybe?
17: Maybe.
16: Marcia, you're still the most beautiful woman that ever led a man up a garden path.
17: Let's drink to that, Walter.
16: In ice water?
17: In ice water.
15: The man who had come to blackmail Marcia Fillmore remained to whisper sweet nothings in her ear. It didn't make sense at first, but then I remembered. I had been told that she was a very beautiful woman. Beautiful to look at, that is. There are times when I am profoundly grateful that I have no eyes to deceive.

It must have been shortly after midnight that I heard it. I awoke with a start and sat up in bed. Although I have been blind for many years, I still reach out automatically for the light switch when I am awakened in the night. When the light went on, the sound stopped. I turned it off and waited. Quiet, Schnooky, quiet. It started again. It seemed to be below my window somewhere down by the garage, hotel garage. Through the years, I have finally trained myself to identify almost any action by sound. But this one stumped me at first. It continued for perhaps 10 seconds longer, and then it stopped for good, and a car door slammed. I made a careful mental note of the car's motor as it started up. It was a Packard, and one of the spark plugs was missing fire. But it got underway fast and was soon out of even my earshot. Of one thing I was certain. It turned off the main road onto gravel. There was only one such turnoff within earshot of the hotel. The private road to the Fillmore's fishing lodge. Evidently Mr. Walter Crane was going to have a visitor up there sooner than he had expected. As I dropped off to sleep, the memory of that sound came back to me. There was something strange and altogether sinister about it. It was still ringing in my head when I dropped off to sleep.

0: awakened early by an insistent rapping on the door of my room.
1: Quiet, Snooky. Just a moment.
0: I fumbled about, found my robe, and put it on.
2: Captain McLean?
0: I'm Duncan McLean.
2: May I come in for a moment?
0: Of course.
2: I do hope you'll forgive me for bursting in here like this, but I saw you in the dining room yesterday morning, and when I heard who you were, I hope you won't be angry with me.
0: Why, not at all. Past my getting up time anyway. It must have been the mountain air that made me oversleep. Won't you sit down?
2: Thank you.
0: Cigarette?
2: Yes, thanks.
0: Here, I've got it.
2: You know, you're really amazing. One would never suspect that you're...
0: Blind? Well, Mrs. Fillmore, we blind people can compensate to a certain extent by developing other senses more acutely.
2: You know my name.
0: I took the liberty of asking the head waiter last night who the lady was with the intoxicating perfume.
2: Just as I asked who the man was with the police dog.
0: Oh, no, Schnucky here is not a police dog. She's just an amiable old German shepherd. I have a police dog, though. Dreist. I only take him along when I'm on especially dangerous assignments.
2: Oh, I gather you're not on one now.
0: Shall we get to the point, Mrs. Fillmore?
2: Oh, well, there's a man staying here in this hotel, or rather he was. His name is Walter Crane. He's a blackmailer.
0: Yes?
2: Well, there's no need going into it, but he's got hold of something about my past. If it were published, it would ruin my husband's career.
0: There's only one thing to do with a blackmailer, Mrs. Fillmore. Turn him over to the police.
2: Oh, no, you don't understand. The police here is Sheriff Blackmer. He and my husband are political enemies. I'm afraid it would be too good an opportunity for him to pass up.
0: Yes, I see your point.
2: My first instinct was to get Walter Crane away from here. I told him to go up to our fishing lodge. I even gave him the key. I even pretended to renew an old interest which he once fancied I had in him personally.
0: Always a mistake.
2: Oh, but... you don't know the worst of it. My husband came in from Knoxville early this morning and without even waking me went straight on up to the fishing lodge. He left a note asking me to join him up there. My husband is a violent and unreasonable man when he's angry, Captain McLean. If he finds Walter Crane staying there in the lodge, he's likely to think that...
0: Just what are you afraid of, Mrs. Fillmore?
2: I'm afraid my husband... Oh, heaven forgive me for such a thought. I'm afraid my husband will murder him. There. Now I've said it.
0: Yes. Now you've said it. Excuse me. Yes? Oh, Mrs. Fillmore? Yes, she's right here. It's for you, Mrs. Fillmore.
2: Oh, no. Don't go. I'm afraid it... Hello? Yes. Sheriff Blackmer? Oh, how dreadful. Oh, I know we didn't know him. I did speak to him for a moment yesterday evening, but Of course, I'd be glad to help you in any way I can. I'll be in my cottage.
0: What is it?
2: I found him. His car plunged over the embankment. He was killed instantly.
0: When?
2: Some people in the cottage down below saw it happen.
0: When?
2: Just 5 minutes ago.
0: On the way over to her cottage, I stopped at the hotel desk and sent a wire to the Seeing Eye Kennel in New Jersey. Send Dreist Air Express immediately. Dreist is my police dog, the dog I use only on very dangerous missions. Sheriff Blackmer was a big, professionally cheerful man, but I could tell from his voice that he was plenty worried.
3: Glad to have you in on this, Captain McLean. We don't have many cases of this kind in these parts.
0: I'll be glad to do what I can, Sheriff Blackmer.
3: Oh, so this is one of them there C&I critters. Well, don't look no different from any other pooch to me. Nice poochie. I thought those C&I dogs were trained to be gentle.
0: I trained this one myself for special jobs.
3: What kind of joke?
0: John, right now.
3: Don't bother to explain. I think I know the answer to that one. Yes. Well, now let's get down to business. Mrs. Fillmore.
2: Yes, I suppose you want some information about that road up to the fishing lodge. It's quite steep and hard to negotiate if you don't know it.
3: I know the road very well, Mrs. Fillmore.
2: Well, then, what are you...
3: You said you didn't know this man, Walter Crane.
2: Sheriff, I was very foolish when I spoke to you on the phone. As a matter of fact, he's a very old friend of mine, or was. I think you'll understand when I tell you my husband was very jealous.
3: Jealous enough to have killed him?
2: Killed him? I thought he died in an auto crash.
3: He was murdered and thrown into the car just before it crashed. He died with an ice pick through his heart.
0: Whatever she knew, she wasn't telling. That part of it came to her as a complete surprise. I know that now, and I knew it at the time. Whatever Marcia Fillmore had known about Walter Crane's death, she was innocent of stabbing him through the heart with that ice pick. As for the rest of it, her alibi was perfect. I was her alibi this time. She was in my room when it happened, 20 miles from the scene of the crime. But someone had driven up to that lodge before Dennis Fillmore. Someone who had made elaborate preparations for that little drive. As I walked over to the hotel garage, the memory of that sound came back to me. The sound that I was convinced held the key to the mystery of Walter Crane's death. And Eddie Hassan's as well. I found a mechanic working on a car.
4: Morning, sir. Hi, you looking for your car?
0: No, I don't drive. Oh. Mrs. Fillmore asked me to stop by. Is her car ready yet?
4: Yeah, sure. It was only one of the spark plugs.
0: This the car?
4: Yeah.
0: Station wagon. Packard, isn't it?
4: Ah, you've got a good sense of touch, mister.
0: Thank you. Say, that's nice upholstery. Real leather, isn't it?
4: Yep.
0: Hey, that's peculiar.
4: What is?
0: The floor is wet and cold.
4: Oh, maybe they went fishing this morning. They carry a chunk of ice sometimes when they go trout fishing.
0: Ice? Of course. That's what it was. Ice.
2: Captain McLean, you must believe me. I know that my husband didn't do this terrible thing.
0: Then why did you come to me this morning and tell me you were afraid your husband would murder Crane?
2: Oh, don't you understand why I needed help? I knew you only work on murder cases. So I tried to get you interested by making that story up.
0: I think I can save your husband, Marcia, but only if you tell me the absolute truth.
2: Oh, I will. I swear I will.
0: Did you go up there to that cabin last night to see Walter Crane?
2: No.
0: Lie number one. You drove up there around 12:30.
2: How did you know?
0: I heard a car drive out about that time. It was a Packard with one dead spark plug. This morning, your Packard was in the garage getting a spark plug replaced.
2: You don't know I went up there.
0: I heard you turn off on a gravel road about halfway up the mountain. Your road is the only one up that way.
2: All right. All right, I did go up there. But I wasn't there when it happened.
0: Marcia, have you ever seen this bottle before?
2: Why, certainly. It had Theralin in it, sleeping medicine. It's a prescription of my husband's.
0: Have you any idea how it got in Crane's car?
2: Well, I gave it to him. He said he couldn't sleep.
0: How did you give it to him?
2: Why, in the bottle, of course. Are you intimating that I drugged him?
0: I'm only trying to find out what Crane did the last few hours of his life. If he took an overdose of sleeping medicine, it might account for the accident. He might have got up this morning still woozy from the effects of the drug, got in his

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1: Oh, I know. Boy, oh boy. Or barely awake. Paddle to the metal. Oh, man. I should do this for a living.
0: It feels good to be Boatu. It feels good to Geico.
2: I thought for a moment there you suspected me.
3: I'm perfectly capable of it. You had the motive. You had the ice pick. But you weren't there when it happened.
2: No. They can't prove that Dennis was, can they?
3: Well, he's a pretty likely candidate, isn't he, Marcia?
2: Oh, I'm so worried about him. They have a posse out for him. Where will he go, I wonder?
3: I wonder. I knew where he'd go, and so did she. And they both knew that matters would have to come to a head that night. I didn't tell Sheriff Blackmer everything, but he agreed to drive me up there. About 20 minutes after the sheriff left, a man came into the lodge. From the storeroom where I was hidden, I could hear perfectly. He didn't turn on any lights, but went out to the kitchen and started some coffee. It could only have been Dennis Fillmore who paced up and down in that darkened room. Then I heard the door open and a woman's footsteps coming in.
2: Dennis.
4: Marcia.
2: Dennis.
4: You shouldn't have come here. What are you trying to do, lead them to me?
2: I didn't tell the sheriff about you, Dennis. I swear I didn't.
4: Tell him what?
2: Dennis, I know you killed Crane.
4: So you know I'm a murderer. Then what are you doing here?
2: Oh, Dennis, I love you so much. I hated that man. I'm glad you killed him.
4: What was Crane to you?
2: I was going to tell you, darling. I used to know him. He's a blackmailer. It was perfectly innocent before I met you, but with your career and I didn't want you to get mixed up in it. That's why I told you to hide.
4: Oh, I'm sorry, Marcia. Oh, don't cry.
2: Oh, please. I love you, Dennis.
4: I made some coffee. Would you like some of it?
2: Yes. You sit. You sit still, darling. I'll get it. Dennis, what are we going to do? Have you thought about it?
4: I'm thinking as hard as I can, Marcia.
2: You can't confess to this terrible thing, Dennis. I just won't let you.
4: I don't think the insurance company would pay if I were electrocuted, would they?
2: Oh, Dennis, don't say such things. Here, drink your coffee.
4: Tastes rotten, but it's hot.
2: Oh.
4: What's the matter with you?
2: I just feel faint. I can't seem to get my breath. It's stuffy in here.
4: It must be the wood smoke. I had trouble starting the fire. Come along outside. The air will buck you up.
2: All right. Yes, there. That is better.
4: Would you like to take a drive somewhere?
2: No, Dennis. Let's just sit in the car for a while. This air is good.
4: All right.
3: They sat there in the car perhaps 10 minutes before the car door slammed shut. And then I heard it. The sound that had been ringing in my ears since that first night, but now I was hearing the real thing for a second time. As calmly as the neighborhood iceman chipping out a 50-pound chunk for a housewife, the murderer was making preparations for a third experiment in a method of almost perfect crime.

0: Hello, Marcia.
1: You. How did you get here?
0: I'm afraid I was eavesdropping.
1: Then you heard what Dennis said?
0: Yes, I did, Marcia.
1: Oh, Captain McLean, would you... Could you forget what Dennis said? Crane was a blackmailer. What does it matter who killed...
0: Don't come any closer, Marcia. This dog isn't Snooky. This is Dreist. The dog I told you about, remember?
1: The one you take on dangerous missions? You're frightening me, Captain.
0: You've terrified me for 2 whole days, Marcia. You're the most perfect killer I've ever met.
1: You said yourself I couldn't have stabbed Walter Crane.
0: Eddie Hassan wasn't stabbed.
1: You're bluffing. You can't prove a thing.
0: No. That's the beauty of your method. The ice melts away before the accident happens.
1: Ice?
0: That's your method, Marcia. First, the victim is drugged with an overdose of sleeping medicine, then lured into the car and kept there till he falls asleep. The rest is simple. Put ice wedges under the front wheels and release the emergency brake. When the wedges melt away, the car rolls over the embankment with the sleeping man.

0: and in it. You're miles away from the scene, and the evidence has vanished. Literally melted away. Only this time it's not going to work.
1: What are you going to do?
0: Phone Sheriff Blackmer. I want him to get here before that ice melts.
1: Captain Blaine.
0: Stay where you are, Marcia. It would be a shame to have Dreist mutilate your beauty. Your beauty is your most powerful weapon, you know. I only hope it won't free you and turn you loose to start killing again.
1: You. What do you know about a woman's beauty, you blind?
0: Marcia, stay back, I warn you. This dog is a killer.
1: I'll kill you and that mongrel with you. I've hated you from the moment I first saw you. What kind of a man is it that looks at a woman with those cold, dead eyes? You'd be better off dead. I'm doing you a favor. A favor!
2: She's dead, all right.
0: I'm sorry. The dog, I guess I'll have to have him put away.
2: It won't be necessary, Captain. She did that for you. Jabbed the ice pick square between his eyes.
0: Oh, poor fella.
2: Yeah. Well, I can't figure out, how did she manage to stab Crane and still keep her alibi?
0: She didn't stab Crane.
2: Well, then who did?
0: Nobody.
2: Well, then how...
0: It was a freak accident. The ice pick was on the seat of the car when it crashed. I knew that when you told me the angle at which it entered the body. That's why I kept insisting that Marcia hadn't stabbed him. That and the fact that the stabbing was so obviously news to her.
2: Hmm.
0: She really thought her husband had done it. After she left Crane asleep in the car. So much so, that she even accused him of doing it. By the way, is he all right?
2: Oh, sure. Just a little dopey from the sleeping pills. I guess he's really broken up about her. He really loved her, the sap. I can't blame her, though. She really was a beautiful woman. When she looked at you with those big blue eyes of hers, you could believe anything she wanted you to believe.
0: So they told me. Yes, Sheriff, sometimes I'm very glad I have no eyes to deceive me.
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1: Wars are fought between nations and ideologies, and often the unit of battle is forgotten, man. Forgotten, smothered beneath the confusion of propaganda, slogans, shibboleths, and God's endorsement of the sacred cause. Forgotten in the glorious statistics of battle, dismembered, flash-burned, bone-rotten, dying and dead. Man is what fights the wars. Only the perspective of literature brings the fighting man into focus. And so out of each war comes a handful of great stories in which all the forces of two opposing worlds are reduced to the life and death struggle of two opposing men. Such a story you're about to hear. Listen. Listen then as Herbert Marshall stars in Flood on the Goodwins, which begins in exactly 1 minute.
2: American folklore is filled with legends about men who were as tough as nails, like the one about Pecos Bill, who went out for a walk one day. Unfortunately, a big 10-foot rattler crossed his path. I say, unfortunately, for the rattler. You see, Bill was a mighty fair fighter. Why, he gave that rattler the first 3 bites just to make things even. Then he waded into that reptile and he everlastingly thrashed the poison out of him. By and by, that old rattler yelled for mercy and admitted that when it come to fighting, Bill started where he left off. Yes, that was Pecos Bill, a legendary American. Folklore belongs to every nation's legendary past, and I guess we Americans have our share of some tall ones. Like the one about... but we'll have to save that one for the next time we travel your way. See you then.
0: And now, Mr. Herbert Marshall in Flood on the Goodwins. A tale well calculated to keep you in suspense.
3: Is that another one?
4: Where?
3: Off the starboard.
4: Oh, no, no. It's a mattress.
3: Blasted fog. Couldn't see the living, let alone the dead.
4: I don't think we'll be finding any more.
3: Not the way the stuff's settling down now. Where do you figure the patrol boat is?
4: She ought to be about a couple of hundred yards to port. Take it easy now, Uncle. Don't want to ram her.
3: Now don't you worry about me, Dundas. Just you start singing out.
5: Patrol boat, ahoy! Patrol boat, ahoy!
6: Ahoy! Who are you?
3: Captain Mackey, the Mary D.
4: They sound to be dead ahead, Mac. Better cut it back. I see her.
3: We'll come about her.
5: We're coming around your stern.
6: Get any more?
5: Yes, 3.
6: Bear a hand there. 3 more coming aboard. Any alive?
3: No, all 3 are drowned.
4: Come on, Mac. Let's get them up there.
3: Don't you bother, Dundas. Hey there. Can you send down a couple of men?
6: Right.
3: My mate here has only got 1 flipper.
4: Now, look, Mac, that doesn't make any difference.
3: Oh, what's the matter? You ashamed of it?
4: No, but I can swing my load like any man.
3: They're forward there, man.
6: Right.
3: Be sure I get my top back.
6: Right.
3: Now, don't let it get you, boy. There's lots of amputees working these days.
4: Amputee. Look, must you use that expression?
3: Amputee is what you call a man who's lost his arm. Amputee, what's wrong with it? Better than what you call those things they're hoisting on board.
4: Amputee, I hate that word.
3: Floaters, you call them. A man's been floating around dead in the water, he gets bloated, see? Floaters.
4: Very pretty. Do you know what you call a gabby old goat like you?
3: Never mind now, never you mind.
6: That's a bunch.
3: How many have been brought into you so far?
6: Well, counting your 3, that makes 30.
3: 30? You don't say.
6: Lucky we got this fog. Without it, we'd be sitting ducks for any Stukas or Messerschmitts that might be about.
3: Or U-boats.
6: Or U-boats. That's right.
3: Was it a U-boat sent her down?
6: No. The only survivor we got alive, he says it was a time bomb.
3: Oh, sabotage.
6: Yes, went off in the forward hold. Boom! Boom! Boom! Boom! Boom! Boom!
3: Boom! Boom! Boom! Boom! Boom! You hear that, Dundas?
4: I heard.
3: My nephew lost his flipper in the RAF, taking it real hard.
6: Oh, you shouldn't take it hard.
4: No, who says I shouldn't?
6: Now, don't get sore, laddie. I'm just trying to cheer you up, you know.
4: Well, cheer me up by getting your bloody feet off this boat so we can shove off.
5: All right, laddie, all right.
3: Cast in off.
5: Going back to Dover?
3: Might as well. Fog's in for the night. We'll just make it by dark.
5: Right-o. Cheerio.
3: You didn't have to bite his head off.
4: Lay off me, Mac.
3: He didn't mean any harm.
4: I said lay off, Mac. Lay off.
3: All right, all right.
4: 30 of them.
3: Is that what's eating you?
4: A saboteur. Can you imagine a man doing a thing like that?
3: Well, it's war, you know.
4: War. Fighting is war.
3: They didn't all drown?
4: No, only 29 of them. Didn't you say one was alive?
3: Yeah.
4: Oh, it must be awful to drown. Awful way to die.
3: I wonder if it'll clear tomorrow.
4: Black Nunabeam.
3: I see it. Good navigating, Dundas.
4: Wharf ought to be right ahead of us. Mary?
7: Dundas?
4: Coming in. Get ahead, Matt.
3: Right.
4: There. I'll jump in.
7: Hello, you two.
4: Hello, Donnie.
7: How was it, Uncle?
3: Terrible, dear. Just terrible.
7: Were there many?
3: 30.
7: Oh, dear.
4: Mac, how's the petrol?
3: Ample. We didn't use a quarter of it.
7: Are you going to fish tonight?
4: Ask Mac. It's his boat.
7: Fishing tonight, Uncle Mac?
3: In this fog? I should say not.
7: But Dundas can navigate for you.
3: Well, I don't know.
7: I brought a basket of food in case you're going out again.
3: Oh, I don't know. I think that husband of yours needs some sleep.
4: Are you going to start again?
7: What's wrong?
3: All day long he's complaining like an old woman. Just because he had the bad luck to lose his fin.
4: Fin, flipper. Why can't you say arm?
3: See what I mean?
7: Well, you know you are a little rough about it, Uncle Mac.
3: Well, what ought I to do? Help him feel sorry for himself?
4: Sit out, both of you.
7: There was a man to see you, Uncle Mac.
3: Who?
7: We didn't say. He said he dropped back.
3: Well, what do you look like?
7: Very tall, distinguished looking.
4: Who's that, Mac?
3: Not me. Tall, you say?
7: Yes, and carrying a little briefcase.
4: Oh. Come for the payments on the boat, Mac.
3: Hardly likely. Oh, would this be him?
7: Oh, yes. You're back just in time to catch them.
8: Good. Very good.
3: You looking for me?
8: Yes. You're Captain Mac.
3: That's right.
8: And who is this, please?
3: Mr. Dundas, my nephew.
8: The husband of this lady.
4: Look, mister, who are you and what do you want?
8: Oh, it's very simple. You must forgive my questioning. When one is engaged in my work, one can't be too careful.
3: Your work?
8: Intelligence.
4: Okay. What's that got to do with us?
8: I want to charter your boat for a trip.
3: Government work, eh?
8: Yes, a secret mission.
3: Where is it you want to go?
8: To Ostend, tonight.
3: Belgium? Well, that's a fair haul. And there's the U-boats.
8: The fog will cover you.
3: What'll you pay?
8: The Crown provides handsomely in these cases. £100.
3: Your arm?
4: Wait a minute, Mac.
3: Huh?
4: Mind showing us your credentials, mister?
8: I shouldn't mind at all, fella. But the fact is, I'm not carrying any.
4: You're not, eh?
8: This isn't what you'd call a casual visit.
3: Use your head, Dundas. He's going where the Nazis are.
4: No credentials. Then would you mind explaining why you're sniffing around a little fishing boat like this when you could cross on one of those big, fast torpedo boats they've got over at the yard?
8: I find this man insufferable, Captain. Now, what do you say? Time is growing short.
4: Why don't you take a torpedo boat or a minesweeper? They've got sweepers there, too, you know.
8: Now, you must know the answer to that. Those are naval vessels. They might be seen by one of the enemy shore stations.
4: In this fog. You are a liar, mister.
8: And you are a very astute fella. Into the boat, all of
7: you. A gun.
8: Yes, my ticket to Ostend.
3: Put that thing down.
4: Look out, Mac, he's serious.
8: Oh, indeed I am. Now, in. You too, miss.
7: Dundas.
4: Do what he says, Mary.
8: I'll start your motor.
3: Make me.
8: Shall I?
4: Start it, Mac.
3: Oh, but this is crazy.
8: You, untie the ropes. And you, miss, you sit up there.
3: You don't stand a chance.
8: We'll see. I'll sit up in the front with the lady.
4: Front? You don't know much about boats, do you?
8: No. No, and I shan't pretend to.
3: Listen, mister. We can't get out. They got submarine nets across the harbor entrance.
8: But I happen to know they're open until 8. Now, I'd better warn you. No tricks. I'm very good with this gun.
3: You are, eh? Dundas, he says he's very good with that gun.
4: Then we better do as he says. Let's go.

0: So you're a Nazi.
1: That's right.
0: You talk like an Englishman.
1: Oh, really?
0: A Nazi. What are you, a spy?
1: You might say that.
0: Well, what are you going back to the continent for? The war's not over.
1: What time do you think we'll hit the Belgian coast?
0: Around midnight. You didn't answer my question.
1: What was that?
0: Why are you leaving England? Scared?
1: If you like. But as a matter of fact, I'm returning because I've completed my mission.
0: What was that?
1: A matter of a bomb.
0: Sabotage, eh?
1: Naturally.
2: That ship, the one that went down off the coast, was that your work?
1: Yes, I planted the bomb in the hold this morning before she sailed from Dover.
0: You stinking Philippian!
2: Hold it, Mac.
1: No, let him curse. I find him an amusing old gaffer.
0: 30 men drowned because of you.
1: 30? What do you mean? There were 45 aboard, you know.
2: With 29, Mac.
0: 29, 30? What does it matter? This big, skinny Nazi to sneak in that dock with his mission not completed.
2: As a matter of fact, we were only joking, mister. Nobody was drowned.
0: What are you talking about? 29.
1: Your sense of security is a little delayed, One Arm.
2: Don't you call me One Arm.
1: Oh, sorry.
0: What's the time, Dundas?
2: 1/4 of.
0: You ought to be over the Goodwin Sands.
2: Got enough water under you?
0: Oh, yes. The Goodwins won't be exposed until low tide.
2: That would be at midnight.
0: That's right. So we get a fast ride back anyhow.
2: If he lets us come back.
0: Yes, yes. If. How do we know you won't kill us when we let you off?
1: You have my word.
3: But Dunder.
2: Don't take on, dear.
3: I can't help it. I'm frightened.
2: Let her come back here with us.
1: No.
0: See how tough he is? Shoots women.
1: If necessary.
0: I'd like to see you get that close to me.
1: Oh, would you?
0: Yes. Now, look, Nazi. I'm walking toward you.
2: Mac, don't.
1: You're asking for it, you know.
0: You bloody Nazi pig.
4: Don't take another step, Captain.
0: Duck, Mary.
3: Uncle Mac.
4: He can't hear you, girl. Don't slow down, One Arm.
2: I want to get him aboard.
4: He's dead, One Arm. Very dead.
2: He was a good man. He deserves burial.
4: And burial is got. Burial at sea. Now push your throttle back up.
2: No.
4: Your wife is next, One Arm.
3: Dundas.
4: Now, that's better. And now, we continue our little voyage.

0: 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Here's a tip from Social Security.
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0: And now, we continue with the second act of Flood on the Goodwins, starring Mr. Herbert Marshall. A tale well calculated to keep you in suspense.
2: How much longer, Dundas?
3: About an hour.
2: I notice you change course from time to time. Why is that?
3: The channel current. If you ride with it, you make better time.
2: I see. And you'd like to be rid of my company as quickly as possible. What?
3: That's right.
2: I'm glad you're being reasonable. The old man was a fool.
3: You think so, eh?
2: Of course, and so do you.
3: Why do you say that?
2: You've seen the war. You know how it is.
3: That's right. I know how it is.
4: Dundas, don't.
3: Why, what's wrong, Mary?
4: Don't talk to him. He killed Uncle Mac. It's not right to talk to him.
3: Oh, but we find each other very interesting, Mary. Don't we?
2: Oh, yes, indeed. Tell me, how did you lose your arm?
3: RAF. As a navigator.
2: And a very good one, I dare say.
3: So they said. Mm.
2: Did it happen over England?
3: No. Bremen.
2: Bremen. I see. You chaps did a very thorough job in Bremen.
3: Yes.
2: You ought to be complimented.
3: Thank you.
4: Dundas.
3: Relax, Mary, relax.
4: Oh, Dundas.
2: You must understand, Mary, may I call you Mary? You must understand that it's a very extraordinary thing for the soldiers of warring nations to get together for a chat like this.
3: Take a nap, Mary.
4: Take a nap?
2: Yes, why don't you? Here, you can pull this tarpaulin over.
3: No, not that.
2: Huh?
3: It's got blood on it, that tarpaulin.
2: Blood? Oh, but really, the old man was over there, don't you see?
3: Not his blood. We spent the day picking up after you.
2: I see, and you used the tarpaulin for the body.
3: Yes.
2: Well, then, Mary, of course, we mustn't use that.
4: Oh, please, may I go back to where my husband is?
2: No, you may not.
4: Why?
2: And I'll tell you why you may not. You two are desperate, despite your husband's conversational manner, and I should like to avoid the possibility of your rushing.
3: You see how it is, Mary.
2: I'm sure she understands.
3: Just be very quiet, my dear. Everything will be all right.
2: Of course, a lot depends upon you, Dundas.
3: Why do you say that?
2: That spanner you picked up about 15 minutes ago. It's right behind you on the ledge.
3: On the thwart.
2: Thwart, then, thank you. Yes, it's right behind you on the thwart. Would you mind dropping it overboard like a good fellow?
3: Oh, that'd be a foolish waste. Wartime, you know. Spanners are hard to come by.
2: I'm sure. Why not slide it over here, then?
3: All right.
2: Oh, no, slide it. Even if you could hit me accurately enough to disable me, the gun would go off. Well, you know.
3: I know. Here.
2: Thank you, Dundas. Now then, where were we?
3: Soldiers from warring nations.
2: Oh, yes. You know, it's a remarkable meeting, really. It gives us a chance to refresh ourselves on what it is we're fighting about.
4: Dundas is fighting men who sabotage ships.
2: Was, you mean, don't you?
3: Was. Now I fight nothing.
2: And I envy you. I, unfortunately, am still able, and so must carry on.
3: I find it a little difficult to... Excuse me.
2: What's wrong?
3: Navigation. I have to check my course.
2: Oh, by all means. What course are you steering?
3: Why did you come and look?
2: No, I don't think I'd better.
3: Why not?
2: Well, you may have another spanner there. Perhaps you'll try to take my gun, in which case I'll have to shoot to kill you. And then where would I be? I might steer all the way back to Dover without knowing it.
3: That's so.
2: And then I'd have to kill your wife so she wouldn't inform. You see how it is.
3: How do you know I'm not tricking you?
2: Oh, I'm sure you're not. If we don't arrive by 3, I'm going to kill her anyway. And then if you should continue to be stubborn, there are ways of forcing you.
3: You mean torture?
2: Now, ordinarily, torture's very difficult to accomplish alone. But in your case, one-armed, it should be comparatively simple.
3: Yes, in my case. Don't worry, I'm taking you where you want to go. And I'm counting on you to keep your word to allow a safe departure.
2: Of course.
4: I don't believe him, Dundas.
2: Why not?
4: Because you are what you are. And because Dundas might know something your people want to find out. Dundas, don't you see? They will torture you. He's lying, Dundas.
3: Please, Mary, please don't worry.
2: You have my word. My sacred word on my honor as a gentleman.
3: There, you see, Mary. We have nothing to worry about.

0: Your wife seems to have gone to sleep at last.
1: Good. Poor thing, she's very tired.
0: You know, you're a lucky man.
1: Why?
0: To be home with a lovely wife, to be out of the fighting.
1: Yeah, I suppose I am.
0: No, I'll be glad when it's over.
1: You think it'll be over soon?
0: No, quite. You've heard of our buzz bombs?
1: Yes.
0: No, that's only the beginning. We're developing weapons 1,000 times as terrible, or 10,000 times as effective.
1: Really? Tell me about them.
0: Well, there are rockets, the like of which the English have not dreamed. Rockets that can travel 100 miles or 300 miles. No one knows what their range will be. Radio control, speed about 30,000 miles an hour, altitude 60 miles. And what they will carry, I'd leave to your imagination.
1: Why leave it to my imagination?
0: Huh?
1: You wouldn't tell me about all this highly secret business if it were your intention to let us go, now would you?
0: I'm sure your agents know all this by now.
1: I don't know. But something tells me you've come to a decision about us.
0: How much longer till we reach shore?
1: Not long now. I'm bringing her into a deserted beach a few miles outside of Ostend.
0: I see.
1: If you look ahead, you may see the shoreline soon.
0: Straight ahead?
1: Yes.
0: Oh, that's impossible. This fog is much...
2: I've got it, Dunder!
3: Give me that gun!
2: Here, darling.
1: Stand back, fellow. That's it. Now raise them golden high.
2: Oh, Dunder.
1: Good work, Mary.
2: I thought he'd never drop his wrist. I waited and waited.
1: Here, Mary, take the wheel. Hold that course.
2: Yes, darling.
4: Remarkable woman, your wife.
1: Yes, indeed.
4: Unfortunately, there's no cartridge in the chamber.
1: It's pointed at your gut. Why don't I pull the trigger and see if you're telling the truth?
4: Perhaps you'd better not.
1: I don't see why not, if it's empty.
4: No, it's loaded.
1: Uh-huh. I thought so.
4: You, I wonder if you're the type who can kill the man he's facing.
1: I don't know. I've never done it.
4: Oh, it's very difficult, you know, really. Just think of me as a fellow human being. Flesh and blood, like yourself. Think of the infinite genius that went into making this body of mine, the skin, the muscles, the arteries, veins, organs, vessels, and the blood. The blood. Murder's a very difficult thing when you're face to face with your victim.
1: I know. I don't feel as though I could kill you right at this minute, but suppose I try. All I have to do is squeeze the trigger ever so little.
4: Wait, no, don't!
1: Why not?
4: My life is worth a lot to me. More, believe it or not, than my pride, my honor, my love of Germany. Much, much more than that.
1: All right. Have you a proposition?
2: Dundas.
1: He's still Mary. I know what I'm doing.
4: Yes, you keep out of this.
1: What's your proposition?
4: Money. Money. You're going to need money, aren't you? One armed man has a difficult time of it in peacetime. Jobs are hard to get.
1: Go on.
4: Well, I have several accounts in London banks. Big accounts. I can write you a check. You can cash it tomorrow.
1: How much?
4: £1,000.
1: I can't hear you.
2: Dundas, what are you doing?
4: 2,000. 3. 5, then. That's all the money I have in the world.
1: How much do you have on you?
4: Oh, yes, in the briefcase. £150, I get it.
1: Don't move.
4: But the briefcase,
1: I'll take care of that after you leave. Write the check for £5,000.
2: Oh, Dundas, please don't do it.
4: Your wife doesn't seem to understand.
1: No, this is the way of the world, my dear.
2: Dundas.
1: And for this consideration, I let you off at the beach. Of course, I want to warn you against mentioning my name.
4: Oh, but of course. Here's your check.
1: Thank you.
0: Aren't you going to shoot me now?
1: No. A bargain's a bargain. I'll follow through.
0: You are an honest man.
1: Deal's a deal.
0: Yes, that's right.
1: I'd better take the wheel.
2: Give me the gun, Dundas.
1: No.
2: Please, Dundas, please let me hold it.
1: No, Mary.
2: Well, why in the name of heaven mayn't I? You can't steer and cover him at the same time, not with one hand.
1: If you take the gun, you'll shoot him, Mary. I know you.
2: Oh, no, I wouldn't.
1: Yes, you would. That would be dishonest, Mary. We've made a deal, this man and I.
4: Yes, an honorable deal.
1: But how to steer and all, that does pose a problem. Mary, bring me that big spanner.
4: What are you going to do?
1: Since I can't handle the wheel and the gun, and since Mary's not to be trusted, I'll keep the spanner for just in case. And solve the gun problem very simply.
2: Dundas, you fool, you idiot!
1: And you, sir, you'll find a fishing line with lead on the end of it, right up there in the front locker.
4: Huh?
1: I'm going to slow down. They're almost there. You'll do the sounding for me.
4: Oh, yes. Yes, of course.
2: You deliberately threw the gun overboard. You're selling out.
1: £5,000, dear, the Yanks put it. That ain't hay.
3: I have the line.
1: Throw it ahead of you. Then feel when it touches bottom. Then measure the depth by your spread arms.
3: Here goes.
2: Oh, Dundas, Dundas. I know the war is a shock to you, losing your arm and all, but don't do this. You'll regret it the rest of your life.
3: Bottom.
1: How deep?
3: 2, 3, 4, 5. Five, that's all.
1: We're closing in on the coast. Swing again.
3: Righter.
1: We'll hear the surf in a minute now. Not be very strong. Low tide, you know.
3: 2, 3 and a half.
1: All right. Get ready to jump.
3: Jump?
1: This boat hasn't got wheels. You'll have to walk the last 10 feet in.
3: Oh, all right.
1: Get ready. Here we are. The minute you feel her scrape bottom, jump out and push the bow around.
3: Right,
2: Dundas, Dundas.
3: Shh. Here goes.
1: Good night.
3: Good night, sucker.
1: Why, sucker?
3: That check. The bank is short of funds to the name I saw.
1: Oh, really? You found the beach?
3: Yes, yes, I'm on it.
1: Take a few steps.
3: Fine.
1: You'll see.
3: It stops. There's water beyond.
1: The bank is short of funds. That beach is short of sand.
3: Where am I?
1: You're on the Goodwin Sands. Dover is just 6 miles that way.
3: Which way?
1: I didn't say. And if you're thinking of swimming, I can tell you you don't stand a chance.
3: Don't be! You one-armed murderer!
1: It's low tide now, but wait a while. In a few hours, it'll be 10 feet over your head. Drowning's not pleasant, Nazi. If you had your gun, you could shoot yourself. You could hang yourself with your belt, but there aren't any trees. So, think about those men you drowned today. Think about them while you wait. I may be around to pick up your body, too. Maybe.
3: Wait! Wait!
1: Good night! Bloater!

Suspense. In which Herbert Marshall starred in William N. Robeson's production of Flood on the Goodwins, written by David Devine and adapted for radio by James Poe. 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Listen again next week when we return with America's Boyfriend, starring Mercedes McCambridge. Another tale well calculated to keep you in suspense. Supporting Mr. Marshall in Flood on the Goodwins were Hans Conried, Ellen Morgan, Raymond Lawrence, and Richard Peel.

0: don't touch that dial. We'll be right back in just a moment.
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14: And now, a tale well calculated to keep you in suspense. A man walks in the fog, and a woman dies. Terror grips the city, and the police are helpless, for the murders are without pattern and apparently without motive. Listen now to Act One of The Man in the Fog, starring Robert Dryden and Ethel Everett, written especially for Suspense by Joseph Cochran.
15: Hello. it's horrible. Think of it, Ben. Three, now four, ripped with a knife and left in the gutter.
16: Now, don't take on so, Mamie.
15: Alive one minute, a clawing corpse the next. Why don't the police do something?
16: I don't know why. Why don't they?
15: They're at their wits' end is why. They do think it's a working man, though.
16: Why? But that's like them, to blame a poor working man for anything that happens.
15: It says the killings always happen on weekends, so they guess the one who's doing it is working the other days.
16: If they're so smart, why don't they catch him?
15: Well, they don't really know. Anyhow, they're doubling the night force on weekends until he's caught.
16: Maybe he's too smart to get caught.
15: They're asking everyone to help, and the newspaper's offering a reward. It's right here.
16: Hmm?
15: This paper will pay £500 to any person who offers a clue which leads to the arrest and conviction of the monster who holds the city in terror.
16: Monster? That's what they're calling a poor working man.
15: Oh, what I could do with £500. I'd get a new oilcloth for the table and paint the kitchen, maybe a new sink, and then
16: I'd... Well, you ain't got it, so stop thinking of all the things you'd spend it for.
15: Supposing we could give the police an idea which would lead them to this killer.
16: Where would you get an idea? You don't know anything about this sort of thing.
15: I didn't get it from you, of that you can be sure.
16: All right. What's this idea?
15: Why should I tell you when all you ever did was to make fun of me when I tried to win a little money for us?
16: Now, them puzzle contests. You spent a lot of time and never won a thing. This is different. What's your idea?
15: I'm not sure I'm going to tell you.
16: It ain't right to keep things from your husband.
15: You keep things from me.
16: What things?
15: You don't tell me where you go on Saturdays and Sundays.
16: Can't a man take a walk without his wife say so? Now, you tell me,
15: or... You don't need to shout at me. I was going to tell you all along, but you turned up your nose at the idea of getting some money. Here, look at this map.
16: So? It's a map of the city. What about it?
15: See them four crosses?
16: Yes.
15: Well, each one marks the spot where a woman was killed. And when you connect them up, it makes an almost perfect square.
16: Ah, anybody can make a square like that.
15: Put that map flap on the table and I'll show you something.
16: All right, now it's on the table. Now what?
15: Here's where my idea comes in. Whoever's doing the killing lives inside that square.
16: Oh, my sweet, there's over a million people living inside that square.
15: But the killer goes in a different direction each time.
16: How do you know that?
15: Well, it just stands to reason he's not going to kill a woman in front of his own house. He takes a different direction so as not to have two happen in the same place.
16: Suppose he does live inside the square. How are the police to know
15: Wait
16: whether...
15: Wait a minute. That's where the rest of my idea comes in. I take a ruler and I draw two diagonal lines connecting the opposite corners like this.
16: What's that for?
15: He most likely lives close to where them two lines cross.
16: I can't make out any names on this map.
15: Now, let's see. This line comes along and it crosses... Ben.
16: What's the matter?
15: The lines. Ben, the lines cross right here in our own block. Ben, maybe it's someone we pass on the street every day.

0: against it. I say, what are you doing here? Come on, dearie, get up. This is no place to be sleeping. Come on, get up. Here, I'll give you a hand. Mother in heaven!
1: Happened again, right here in our room block.
2: What are the lights on for?
1: Just like all the others, dead and lying in the gutter.
2: Turn off them lights. They cost money.
1: I'm scared. Didn't you hear me? Your wife's been here all alone, dying with fear. Don't you know there's been a murder almost on our doorstep?
2: Now, quit screeching. I know it.
1: You do? Well, how do you know if...
2: No, police are all over the place. They stopped me coming home and wanted to know who I was and what I was doing.
1: Why are you running the water this time of morning?
2: Can't you see? I'm washing my hands.
1: Seems to me you could wash up at the factory.
2: Oh, shut up. Can't a man make himself clean without his wife yelling at him?
1: Who's yelling? It's you they can hear all over the house.
2: Yes, yes, yes. All right, Mamie, there's no sense in shouting at each other. I'm done in. Give me some brandy.
1: Brandy? This time of the morning?
2: Get it. And don't give me any jaw.
1: Brandy. Now, you've got to have brandy when you get home. To quiet your tender nerves, I suppose.
2: Here.
1: Heaven knows after what's happened, it's me that needs it.
2: That's the stuff. Oh, Mamie, you do done in. You better take one.
1: Well, just a drop.
2: This time it didn't happen on a weekend.
1: No, it didn't.
2: So, maybe it ain't a working man after all.
1: I didn't say it was. It was the police's idea.
2: And what about your fancy idea of him going in a different direction each time?
1: Well, I don't know what to think now.
2: Maybe you ain't so smart after all. Maybe you better tend to the housework and forget about rewards.
1: I'm going to bed. Well, are you coming?
2: Yeah. I'll be along in a minute.
1: My handkerchief's a fancy one.
2: What's that?
1: You just got through washing your hands, so don't you remember?
2: No, I didn't.
3: Pauly.
4: Oh, yes, Mr. Britt.
3: Anything resembling a clue in those letters?
4: Oh, they're the usual stuff. 6 confessions, plenty of advice on how to catch him.
3: Yeah, so what's that one?
4: Oh, that's from a Mrs. Ben Cast. She notices that if you connect the 4 murder locations, it forms a square.
3: A big help. Everyone, including the police, noticed that.
4: Now, she's got the idea the killer must live where the 2 diagonals cross. It's the date that made me put it aside.
3: Oh, let me see that. Mailed on the 24th. Night of the last murder.
4: Yes, and it took place within 100 feet where the lines cross on the map, sir. Of course, it could be coincidence.
3: Could be. Well, we'll have to make a routine call on Mrs. Cast.
5: Are you the timekeeper?
6: That's right. What can I do for you?
5: My husband forgot his lunch. Could you see it was sent in to him?
6: All right. What's his name?
5: Cast. Ben Cast. He works in the grinding shed.
6: He didn't check in tonight.
5: You mean he's not here?
6: Here's his card. It's not punched.
5: But he left home at the regular time.
6: Maybe he's out with a blonde.
5: But Ben never misses work. He's never stayed away before. Has he?
6: He's pretty regular. He missed work only once before this month. Before tonight, I mean.
5: Once before? When was that?
6: Well, let's see. Here it is. Wednesday, the 24th.
5: The 24th?
6: Yes.
5: Wednesday. No, it can't be. That was the night of the...
6: Here it is. That time clock doesn't lie.
5: Good Lord.
6: I say, what's the matter?
5: Nothing. I'm all right.
6: You don't look like it, Mrs. Cast. You better take the bus home. You shouldn't be out alone in this fog with that fellow still at large. I guess you know what I mean.
5: Well,
2: course it's me.
1: Has there been another?
2: Don't pester me with questions. I'm done in.
1: I walked in. If you're looking for the brandy, it's on the table.
6: Hello, Cast. I see you brought your lunch tonight.
2: I got to eat, don't I?
6: The other night, when you forgot it, your wife brought it down. That's the night you didn't check in.
2: She was here?
6: Yes.
2: You told her I didn't come to work?
6: What else could I tell her? If you wanted me to cover for you, you should have let me know.
3: Well, good night, Mrs. Cass. Sorry to have bothered you, but the police have to make a check of every letter, and we do appreciate your desire to help catch this murderer.
1: Good night, sir.
3: Good night.
4: What do you think, sir?
3: Oh, she's a very frightened woman.
4: I can't blame her. First a murder, a stone's throw away, then the police drop in.
3: Yes, better run a check on her husband just to be on the safe side. You know where he works and all that sort of thing.
1: Who's there? Oh, Ben. What are you doing home? Don't. You're hurting my arm.
2: The minute my back's turned, you call the police.
1: No, Ben, they came to ask me about the letter. It don't mean a thing. They said so. They just had to check all the letters. They get dozens of them.
2: What did you tell them?
1: Nothing. Honest. There was nothing I could tell them.
2: They asked about me, didn't they?
1: I had to tell them I was married and that you worked nights.
2: Did they ask you about Wednesday night?
1: No, they didn't ask. What Wednesday? Then please let go my arm.
2: The night you brought my lunch to the factory. The night you left the brandy out for me.
1: I knew you'd be tired after working hard all night. It's good when you're tired. Let me get your glass now.
2: Wednesday. You followed me. You left the brandy. You know, don't you?
1: I don't know anything, Ben. I don't want to know. You don't have to tell me where you go or what you do, Ben. Ben, you're hurting me. I'll never ask again.
2: You said I was a monster. You want me to get caught so you can get the money?
1: No, Ben, I don't want the money. I tore the map up. It was a crazy idea. Didn't mean anything. The men said so.
2: You put them on my trail. They'll go to the factory. They'll ask questions. They'll be after me like hound dogs, sniffing and baying at my heels because of you. All because of you.
1: Ben, please listen to me. Put down the knife.
2: It's all up with me because of you. But I'll finish you just like I've finished all the others.
1: Ben, listen. Ben, you need me now more than you ever did. But Ben, I can help you. I'm the only one who can help you. Throw them off the scent.
2: You led them to me. How are you going to lead them away?
1: You need someone to swear you was home all those nights you didn't go to work. Don't you see, Ben? I'm the only one who can do that. Suppose they ask where you were those nights.
2: I'll say I was at home.
1: But they won't believe you. Not unless you have someone to back you up. You've got to have an alibi.
2: Alibi?
1: Someone who'll say you couldn't be near the place the time it happened.
2: Yeah. Not going to snitch on me?
1: No, Ben. Never. I'll never tell. Please put away the knife.
2: Well, maybe I will. Maybe I won't.
1: You've got to let me live. Because without an alibi, they'll hang you.
2: You'll say I was at home those nights?
1: I'll swear it. Who else can do that for you? Ben, you're tired. Let me get you some brandy.
2: Yes. Brandy. That's what I need. Get it.
3: Well, here's the picture, Hawley. For a time, the murders took place on weekends. Then they stop, but take place in the middle of the week.
4: And on Wednesday, the 24th, Cass doesn't report for work. First time in 6 years. 2 weeks later, Cass misses work again. And there's another murder.
3: Yes, he's our man, all right. But proving it is another matter.
4: There hasn't been another since we questioned him.
3: Oh, he'll try again. It's only a matter of time.
4: Do you really think so, sir?
3: Oh, sure of it.
4: But assuming it is Cast, wouldn't he be a fool to try again?
3: Whoever it is, he can't help himself. He'll try again and again until he's caught.
4: And all we can do is stand by and wait for it to happen again.
3: That's it. We know that it'll happen. We know how it'll happen. But we don't know when and we don't know where. What does the weatherman say?
4: Heavy fog rolling.

0: Ain't it chilly enough without opening the window and filling the room with a damp fog?
1: Thick, heavy fog. I can't see the corner light.
0: Close the window.
1: I like the smell of cool, wet fog.
0: Then ain't it time you started for work? Ben.
1: Huh? What'd you say?
0: It's time you started for work.
1: I'm not going tonight.
0: Not going? What's come over you?
1: I don't like the factory on nights like this.
0: You'll stay in, Ben, won't you? If you don't go to work.
1: The walls press in on me. I want to walk in the cool, wet fog. It's all about one, but it doesn't press in. It's a wall all round, but it gives way as I walk into it.
0: No. No, stay home if you wish, but don't go walking in the fog.
1: He'll call the factory and tell them I'm not coming in.
0: Then please, if I call them, will you promise not to...
1: Do as I say!
0: All right, I'll go phone. I'll be right back. Hello? I'm calling for Ben Cast. He's sick and he won't be in tonight. No, not serious. He'll be in tomorrow night. Yes, tomorrow. Ben, I got the timekeeper. Ben, why have you got your slicker on? You promised me you'd never walk in the fog again.
1: There's someone out there calling me.
0: You're talking wild.
1: It's my mission. There's a soul out there begging to be released from the claws of the flesh so as it can soar up to heaven.
0: Ben, don't.
1: Get out of my way!

0: wife cannot testify against her husband.
1: But he killed them, I know it.
0: And then again, he never actually confessed it to you. All we've got is that each time he missed work, there was a murder.
1: What are we going to do now?
0: Well, first, I've got to get a confession out of him.
1: He'll never do that. After I talked him out of killing because he needed an alibi, he's become more sure of himself than ever.
0: Woman for his alibi. Well, you wait, Mrs. Cust. I've ordered him brought in.
1: You'll not let him see me, will you?
0: That, depends. Mr. Cust, on Wednesday the 24th, there was a murder not far from your home.
2: Everybody knows that.
0: Yes, and, on Wednesday the 24th, you missed work for the first time in 6 years.
2: I didn't feel well, so I stayed home.
0: And 2 weeks later, there was another murder. You missed work a second time in 6 years.
2: Man can get sick, can't he?
0: 2 hours ago, a woman was killed. And the third time in 6 years, you didn't report for work. Where were you 2 hours ago, Mr. Cust?
2: I was at home.
0: And those other nights, where were you?
2: Home?
0: Well, I'm glad to hear that. You understand, though, we can't just take your word for it. Now, if there was someone who could testify for you...
2: You mean if I had an alibi?
0: Exactly.
2: Well, I have got an alibi. My wife will swear I was home those nights.
0: But, she's a woman, Mr. Cust.
2: She'll swear to it.
0: But you know how sneaky women are. How they'll lie their heads off. What traps they set for men.
2: Yes. I know.
0: Yes, they'll swear not to do something, and a moment later, they'll do the opposite.
2: But Mamie said she wouldn't do...
0: She's a woman, Mr. Cust. Don't forget how greedy they are. And there's a reward out for the killer.
2: Yes. Mamie wanted the reward.
0: Ben, I'm going to tell you something. Just between you and me, understand?
2: I'm not to tell anybody else.
0: Right. I hate women, too.
2: Yes?
0: Those women who got the knife in the fog, they all had it coming to them.
2: Yes. They had it coming to them.
0: Look, Ben, I want to show you something. Now, who's that woman talking to my man?
2: Mamie. And he's writing down what she says.
0: As I said, you can't depend on them.
2: Well, Mamie, she's my alibi. What will I do? She's the only one who can swear where I was those nights.
0: Tell me, Ben, because I understand. Now, tell me where you really were those nights. Tell me how you walked in the cool, wet fog that formed a blanket all around you. Tell me how a dim figure of a woman would come out of the fog. How your hand would go to the knife. The knife. Ben?
2: The knife? Yes. You do understand things. You do understand me. My hand would go to the knife all by itself. It would take it. I could hear a soul wailing in the body of a woman, begging to be freed from the claws of the flesh. And then my hand would lift the knife, and in a minute, the soul would be free. And then my head would stop hurting.
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0: Chronicles of Cochrane. Suspense is produced and directed by Bruno Zerato Jr. Music supervision by Ethel Huber. Also featured in tonight's story were Mercer McLeod, Lawson Zerbe, and Guy Repp. Listen again next week when we return with No Hiding Place, written by William N. Robeson. Another tale well calculated to keep you in suspense. They sing, too. 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
2: The president is conferring with his advisors in New York. The attorney general had a word on nuclear weapons. The stories in a moment. After a word from Chevrolet.
3: May I help you, sir?
4: Oh, yes. 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
3: I'm afraid you're a bit early, sir. Hmm? The new 62 Chevrolets and Corvairs won't be shown to the public until September 29th.
4: September 29th? September 29th?
3: Yes, sir. That's the day we Chevrolet dealers unveil the 62 Chevrolets, Corvairs,
4: but,
3: and the totally
4: new... show me a picture of what they look like? What they look like?
3: Not until September 29th.
4: Oh, that's ridiculous. That's ridiculous.
3: Oh, sorry, sir, but I'm afraid you'll just have to wait until Friday, September 29th.
4: Well, baby, maybe you could tell me something about them. Something about them.
3: Well, the new 1962 Chevrolets and Corvairs are absolutely beyond description. And the totally new line of cars
4: is... Yes?
3: Oh, I'm sorry, sir. You'll just have to wait until September 29th.
4: Waiting makes me no service. So nervous. Couldn't you...
3: Not until Friday, September 29th. Friday, September 29th.
4: Are you trying to fake mud of me?
2: Two more names have been added to the meeting President Kennedy is having in New York this evening. Arthur Dean, who headed our delegation at the disarmament talks, and John McCloy, the president's advisor on disarmament, were called in to join Secretary Rusk and Ambassador Stevenson in a preview of the speech the president will deliver to the UN General Assembly tomorrow. He flew down from Cape Cod a little over an hour ago. The Russians, in a memo to the UN on the eve of the opening of the new General Assembly session, reasserted that they will unconditionally accept any Western proposals for control measures if the West will first accept Premier Khrushchev's program for general and complete disarmament. The president's brother, Attorney General Robert Kennedy, in a broadcast interview, said there is no question that the president would use nuclear weapons, if necessary, to save the freedom of Berlin. If we retreat at Berlin, he said, we will never be able to stand up again. Democratic Senator Mike Mansfield says there are some things in the Berlin crisis which can be negotiated, things which don't affect the freedom of West Berlin or the security of the free world. And he said that de facto recognition of the East German communists might well be inevitable. There have already been angry protests by some West Germans at the idea of any form of recognition, but Mansfield pointed out that the West Germans themselves already recognize East Germany in one form, that is, more than $300 million worth of trade agreements every year. The communists of Berlin are still having trouble keeping their reluctant citizens out of the West, despite the new concrete wall, barbed wire, and other barricades along the city dividing line. At least 20 East Berliners escaped to freedom during the day by jumping out of windows, scrambling through barbed wire, and climbing over the wall, and some made their way into the western side of town by digging a tunnel through the wall of a stable on the border. 3 Air Force servicemen were killed in the crash of an Air Force transport plane in Wilmington, North Carolina. The plane had just taken off with newsmen and members of the skydiving parachute team preparing to jump for an air show down below. It stalled on takeoff and crashed on the edge of the field in full view of the spectators and a TV audience watching over the local TV station. 11 other persons aboard the plane were injured. Death came to a career diplomat at his home in New Jersey. Sumner Wells, a former Undersecretary of State, died at the age of 68. The exact cause of his death was not announced. It was Wells who coined the phrase good neighbor policy in describing our attitude toward the nations of Latin America. Argentina's President Frondizi is on his way to New York, where he'll meet with President Kennedy Tuesday morning. And there are hints in Rio that Brazil's new President Goulart would be pleased to accept an invitation to visit the president in Washington. And so-called informed sources are suggesting that such an invitation likely will be sent within the next few weeks. That's the news. Now a word from Chevrolet.
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5: Another tale well calculated to keep you in suspense. 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And if you did, what did you do about it? Well, let's find out what Dr. Fraser did as we listen to Crank Letter, written for Suspense by Walter Black.
6: Dr. Fraser speaking.
7: Hi, Doc. Paul Neiman over at Homicide.
6: Oh, you believe in telepathy, Lieutenant?
7: Beg pardon?
6: Well, I was just about to pick up the phone to call you.
7: Oh, well, I guess the department must have notified you, huh?
6: Notified me about what?
7: My yearly physical checkup. Is that what you meant?
6: No. No, you see, I got a letter, and I wanted to talk to you about it. Could I drop in later today?
7: Well, sure, if you want. But can't it wait until I come by for my checkup? Save you a trip.
6: Well, I guess it can wait. Let me see. Can you come in at 4 today?
7: Yes, I can. I'll see you then, Doc.
6: Yeah, oh, Lieutenant.
7: Yes?
6: Now, the outer door will be locked. So just call out and I'll let you in.
8: Can put your shirt back on now, Lieutenant.
9: Okay. Well, what's the verdict?
8: Oh, you're sound as a pre-war dollar. Although, if I were you, I'd take off a couple of pounds around the middle.
9: Well, I keep telling myself I will, but when it comes to my wife's cooking, I got all the willpower of a jellyfish. All right, Doc. Now it's your turn. You mentioned a letter.
8: Yes. Yes, here. Read it.
9: You quacks are all alike, murderers. Honest people aren't safe from butchers like you. If the law won't punish you, I will, the Avenger.
8: Uh-huh.
9: Well, she went to a lot of trouble, didn't she? Cut out all the letters from the magazine.
8: She?
9: Reads like a woman. Could be a man, of course. I suppose you've handled this, haven't you?
8: Well, you mean fingerprints?
9: Mm-hmm.
8: Well, yes, I guess so. I didn't know what it was, of course.
9: Well, it doesn't matter, Doc. She probably wore gloves. I wouldn't worry too much about it.
8: You wouldn't worry about it. No, it's not addressed to you.
9: No, take it easy. I only meant... Well, we get hundreds of poison pen stuff like this every year. 99% of them turn out to be crank letters.
8: And the other 1%, Lieutenant, what do they turn out to be?
9: You know of anyone who might have a grudge against you, Doctor?
8: No.
9: There's no reason at all for anyone to hate you, is that right?
8: Well, there's no rational reason, no.
9: I said no reason at all.
8: Well, it isn't really a reason.
9: Let me be the judge, huh?
8: Well, all right. It happened last week. I was performing an operation on an elderly patient in his 70s. Now, his heart failed on the table.
9: Mm-hmm.
8: Now, everything possible was done for him, but it wasn't any use. He died. Anyway, it's been on my mind. I feel terrible about it.
9: Guilty?
8: No. Why should I feel guilty? It happens sometimes, no reason.
9: Just asking, Doctor. The man who died, what was his name?
8: Gilbert. Joseph Gilbert.
9: Any relatives?
8: He lived with a son.
9: Name?
8: Well, I don't... Well, wait a minute. I probably have it on his records. Yeah, here it is. Yeah, Frederick Gilbert, 210 South Oak Lane.
9: Mm-hmm. Ever meet him?
8: Yes, once.
9: What's he like?
8: Well, he's big and burly.
9: He won.
8: Well, it was after his father died, he threatened to hit me. He had to be restrained by some hospital attendants.
9: Mm-hmm.
8: You think he wrote this letter?
9: Nope, I think it's just what I said it was, a crank letter. Beating you up sounds more like his type. I'm pretty sure it'll turn out to be just another crank.
7: Yeah? Excuse me, Lieutenant, but there's a Dr. Donald Fraser outside. Says he has to see you. Says it's important.
9: Okay, send him in, Evans.
7: Yes, sir. You can go on in.
9: Yeah, okay, thank you.
7: I'm sorry to bother you, Lieutenant, but...
9: It's no bother at all, Doc. What's on your mind?
7: This. Came in the morning mail. Well, go on, read it.
9: All right. Why don't you sit down and relax?
7: Relax? I'm too nervous, if you must know.
9: Well, suit yourself. You killed him. You and I know it, even if nobody else does. Your turn is next.
7: Well, is that all you can say?
9: Cheap grade of paper, no signature. You killed him. You think this refers to that patient of yours?
7: What else can I think? Look, I'm not normally a very excitable person, Lieutenant, but this has got me...
9: Scared?
7: Yes, scared. Can you understand that, or don't policemen ever get scared?
9: Sure we do, often. Send Evans in.
7: Oh, and what am I supposed to do now? Walk out of here and go about my business? Is that it? I'm scared, Neiman. I'm scared sick. Now, does that penetrate? I want protection, and don't give me any more of this crank letter routine either. This thing is genuine. I can feel it.
9: I think you're right, Don. Look, why don't you sit down?
7: I'm sorry. I didn't mean to blow up at you.
9: It's all right. Forget it. Yes, come on in, Evans. This is Dr. Fraser. Don, this is Detective Evans.
7: Oh, hi. How do you do?
9: Evans, you're off desk duty as of now. Until further notice, you're assigned to the doctor. You'll pick him up every morning when he leaves his apartment. You'll go out on calls with him, accompany him to the hospital. It works. You got it?
7: Yes, sir.
9: And every night, you take him back home and wait until he locks his door.
7: Yes, sir. What am I supposed to be looking for, Lieutenant?
9: Your guess is as good as mine. Just make sure the doctor stays healthy.
7: Yes, sir. You are taking this seriously, aren't you, Paul?
9: I am, Donald. Real serious.
0: In just a moment, we will return for the second act of Suspense.
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0: We was at the hospital from 2:35 to 7:15. Then we went to eat, went to a movie. Not a bad one either, Lieutenant. The one at the palace. You seen it?
1: Never mind that.
0: No, sir. We got back to the apartment at 11:08. I checked it out like always. He locked the door behind me. I picked him up again at 8:10 this morning, and I'd just come from his office.
1: Office door locked?
0: Oh, yes, sir. I make sure of that. He says some of his patients complain about it, but he locks it.
1: Nothing out of the way?
0: No, sir.
1: Lieutenant Neiman.
2: It's Don Fraser, Paul. I got another one.
1: Another letter? Read it.
2: You haven't got much more time, murderer. You know how to kill. How well will you die? You've got to do something, Paul.
1: Oh, take it easy. We're doing our best, Doc. This just came in the mail?
2: No. No, I found it on my desk when I got to the office.
1: What? I'll be there in 5 minutes, Doc. Come on, Evans, let's go. All right, Doctor, now let's see what we've got. Your outer door wasn't tampered with. Neither were the windows or the catches. The building superintendent has been in. The cleaning woman was out sick, so she wasn't even here last night. Now, you're absolutely certain the door was locked when you left last night and locked when you got here this morning?
0: I was with him, Lieutenant. It was locked, all right.
1: Uh-huh. And yet there was the letter right on your desk. How did it get there?
3: What was... Paul, I should have mentioned this before, but I didn't think it was important.
1: What?
3: I lost my key ring last month.
1: You what?
3: Now, it was only missing 2 days, and then somebody returned it through the mail. It had my name on it.
1: Now, ain't that just Jim Peachy Dandy?
3: Well, I'm sorry. I didn't think it meant anything.
1: Evans, call the station. I want that man Gilbert brought in. Let's find out about Gilbert once and for all.
4: You have to keep that light shining in my eyes.
0: We don't have to, but we're going to. We like to see who we're talking to, even when they're as ugly as you.
4: I'd like to get you out from behind that badge, Bust, and hear you say that.
0: Any time at all.
1: All right, Gilbert. Let's go back over that story of yours. You gave my man the slip after he tailed you home last night. Where'd you go?
4: I told you.
0: Tell him again.
4: I went bowling.
0: You always leave by the back door when you go bowling?
4: Well, you think I'm a kid or something? I knew you had a tail on me. Am I supposed to write him a letter if I feel like going out?
0: Why not? You've been writing Dr. Fraser letters.
4: I ain't writing nobody nothing. How many times I have to tell you?
1: Turn off the light.
4: What?
1: You heard me. Get that clock out of here. It's making me jumpy.
0: Yes, sir.
1: That's pretty rough about your dad, Gilbert, dying on the operating table like that. Of course, who's to say whose fault it was? Accidents will happen.
4: Listen, my old man had the constitution of an ox. It was no accident that killed him.
1: You think Fraser did it on purpose?
4: If I thought that, Fraser'd be as... You really want to know what I think?
1: Yeah, I do.
4: My old man was a clinic patient. No dough. Slap him on the table, cut him open. If he lives, okay. If he dies, too bad.
1: Mm-hmm. Well, like I said, I don't blame you for wanting to get back at Fraser.
4: Now, who
0: says... I do.
1: You're our boy, Gilbert. You got the motive and you got the opportunity. We got witnesses who heard you swear to get even with Fraser.
4: Listen, a guy says lots of things. That don't mean anything.
1: Tell it to the jury, Gilbert. You only get one chance and it's to cop a plea.
4: I never wrote no letters.
1: Where have you hid the duplicate keys? You'll find him sooner or later anyway. Lieutenant Neiman.
5: This is my last warning, Lieutenant. Fraser hasn't got much time left.
1: Who's this?
5: You're his friend. Tell him to make his peace with God, if he can.
1: Wait a minute. Comedy, put a trace on this call.
6: If you've got anything against Dr. Fraser, why don't you come on in? We'll talk it over.
5: Give him my message, Lieutenant.
1: Hello? Hello?
7: I just don't get it. I was so sure Gilbert was the one.
0: You're in good company, Doc. We thought so, too.
1: I didn't. I never did. He was just the only pigeon in sight. Hmm. Doc, tell me, this town you were born in, where you grew up, what's the name of it?
7: Haydenville.
1: Maybe the answer's back there.
7: Oh, but I left after high school. I never went back. I told you that.
1: Yeah, I know, I know. What about your family?
7: Oh, my father's dead. My mother lives with my aunt out in California.
0: Nobody else? Brothers, sisters, cousins?
7: Nobody else.
1: How come you never went back there?
7: I had no reason to. I'd made new friends in college and later in med school. There weren't any close ties at home.
1: All right, Don. How about college, medical school?
7: No, no, no, no. Nothing there either. Not that I was the most popular guy or anything like it, but I've never gone around making enemies.
1: Well, I wouldn't call our letter writer a bosom pal, exactly.
0: Hey, Lieutenant, maybe it's a patient. Maybe one of them's kind
7: now, look,
0: of cracked.
7: None of my patients has any reason to wish me harm.
0: Old man Gilbert conked out on the operating table. Was there anybody else?
7: I'm not in the habit of either killing or wounding my patients, Evans. Now, you can check my records if you like.
4: Okay, Doc, just ask it.
1: Let's go, Evans.
0: I'll pick you up at the usual time, Doc.
7: If I'm still around.
0: Okay, Doc, it's me. Up and at 'em. Hey, Doc, it's me, Evans. Let's get going. I like some breakfast. Doc?
7: That smells like...
0: Hey, Doc! It's not locked. That's gas. Hey, Doc!
8: In just a moment, we will return for the concluding act of... Suspense.
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0: For the weekend, have plenty of Pepsi around. 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
1: With Pepsi, everyone is.
2: How is he, Lieutenant?
3: Doctor says he'll live.
2: Oh, thank heavens for that. You know something? Frazier must have opened that door himself. Even with duplicate keys, nobody could open it from outside after he shot the bull.
3: So?
2: Well, so in a case as crazy as this, it's nice to have one solid fact to sink your teeth into.
3: Crazy is right. No sign of a struggle, not a mark on him. Yet there he is, stretched out on the couch and every burner on the stove going full blast.
2: Hey, Lieutenant, I just thought of something. Whoever the guy is, he's someone Frazier knows. You don't open the door in the middle of the night to a stranger.
4: No kidding.
2: Well, it's something.
3: It's nothing. Like everything else we got. Go on back to the station, Evans.
2: But what about you?
3: I'm going to see Frazier as soon as they let me. Dr. Frazier. Don. Can you hear me?
5: What?
3: It's Neiman.
5: I am.
3: You're going to be all right, Don. You hear me? You're going to be all right.
5: He was lucky this time. He won't be again.
2: What?
5: I should have turned the gas on earlier.
2: Doc, that voice, what are you trying?
5: Next time I'll use a gun.
2: That's the...
3: It was you on the phone, wasn't it, Doc?
5: It was me, Lieutenant.
2: What's going on?
5: It's very simple. I called you. I wrote the letters. I tried to kill him. And I'll try again, only the next time...
3: All right. It was you. Who are you?
5: Donald Frazier.
2: But Doc... Okay. You're Donald Frazier.
3: Where do you live?
5: 92 Main Street. Haydenville.
3: Haydenville. Where do you work?
5: Mulholland's Meat Market. After school and all day Saturday.
3: School? What grade are you in?
5: I'm a junior in high school. Why?
3: Just routine, Donald. You have plans to go to college?
5: Sure. I'm going to be a doctor.
3: You mind me asking why you're out to kill him?
5: He's responsible for Jamie's death. So he has to pay for it.
3: Jamie?
5: My brother. He was 2 years younger than me.
3: How did he die?
5: He drowned. I don't want to talk about it.
3: I have to know, Donald. How did he die?
5: He got cramps. He yelled. He could have been saved, only he was too busy swimming to pay any attention. By the time he looked around, it was too late.
3: And you blame him for that?
5: Yes. He's got to pay.
3: Suppose it had been the other way around. Would you blame Jamie? You know how it is when you're swimming. You're having fun. It's easy to forget about the guys with you.
5: He shouldn't have forgotten.
3: No, but he didn't forget deliberately, did he?
5: No.
3: Will killing him bring Jamie back?
5: What are you asking me so many questions for?
3: Will it accomplish anything at all, Donald?
5: Maybe it'll give me some peace.
3: Is that what you want most?
5: Yes.
3: Killing him will only make you feel worse. You'll be a murderer then. Is that what you want?
5: No.
3: You want to be a doctor. That means saving lives, Donald, not taking them. Start with him. Give him back his life. That's the only way for you to find peace.
5: You believe that?
3: The Bible says, judge not, lest ye be judged. I don't think a guy like you could go through life with a secret like that on his conscience.
5: I just want some peace.
3: Then try it my way, Don. Forgive him. He's suffered more than you'll ever know.
5: How do you know?
3: I'm his friend. He's a very decent guy. I wish you could know him as I do.
5: And what about Jamie?
3: If he could, I think he'd say the same thing. He doesn't blame him. It was an accident. Try it my way, Don. Will you? Donald?
5: I'll try.
3: Good boy. Doc, can you hear me?
2: No. Who is it?
3: Me, Paul Niemann. How do you feel?
2: No. Well, as Evans would say, Jim Peachy Dandy. What happened?
3: You had an accident. Huh? It's over and done with. You're going to be okay.
2: It's funny, Paul, but I feel... I don't know quite how to put it. Like a big burden's off my back. It's crazy, isn't it?
3: No, not at all.
2: Sure it is. Whatever happened to me, I know it was no accident. That letter writer will try again.
3: No, he won't, Doc. Because, you see, we found him. From now on, I don't think you'll have any more trouble.
0: Suspense. You've been listening to Crank Letter, written for Suspense by Walter Black. In a moment, the names of our players and a word about next week's story of Suspense.
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0: Yeah?
1: It's me, Porco, Johnny Sheldon.
2: Hello, Johnny boy.
1: Your stooge tells me my credit's no good.
2: He tells it right, kid.
1: All right, so I'm a little behind.
2: You and me got different ideas about what's little. To me, $4,000 is very big.
1: Porco, I'm good for it. Look, I got a sure thing in the fifth at Belmont. 8-1. Lend me $500 and you have your money back.
2: If the nag wins. Uh-oh. With your luck, you'll finish last. Anyway, there ain't gonna be any more bets, kid. Not until we straighten out this $4,000. You see, I don't own this joint. I just run it for some very big businessmen. You understand? They, like to get paid on time.
1: I've always paid before.
2: Chicken feed. You've been losing heavy the past couple of weeks, and my bosses ain't happy with me for letting you get in so deep. And they, especially ain't happy with you.
1: So let them sue me.
2: Oh, you'd better watch your lip, little man. Neither we get that $4,000 or you get a real fancy working over.
1: All right. All right. Can I use your phone?
2: Be my guest. I'll listen in if you don't mind. What are you dialing?
1: Long distance.
2: Goes on your bill.
1: Operator, I want Chicago, Diversity 27161. Yes, I'll wait.
2: Who's in Chicago?
1: My aunt.
2: She been footing your bills?
1: Yeah.
2: Wondered where your bankroll came from.
1: Yeah, she thinks I'm in New York to attend the conservatory. All right, don't look like that. When I was a kid, she wanted me to be a pianist. Never let up on me.
2: You any good?
1: Well, she thought I was. I never wanted any part of it, but when she suggested I come east to study, I took her up on it.
2: And she thinks you've been studying all this time?
1: Yes.
2: She gonna hold still for a $4,000 bite?
1: I have an angle. Hello?
3: Who's this?
1: It's me, Aunt Meta. Johnny.
3: John, is anything wrong?
1: No, I'm just excited, that's all. I have some terrific news for you.
3: Are you sure you're all right, dear?
1: Yeah, listen, Aunt Meta, you've heard of Arthur Rogowski, that fabulous teacher in Paris?
3: Yes, dear. Why? Is he in New York?
1: Well, not now, but he was. And he heard me play, and he's offered to let me study with him. It's the opportunity I've been waiting for. He almost never takes students anymore. Well, it would really put the finishing touches to my training, you know? And the only thing is, he wants me to join him in 2 weeks. And, well, he's very expensive.
3: How expensive, John?
1: Well, with plane fare, tourist class, and bare living expenses for 6 months, it's going to come to over $6,000.
2: You're quite an operator, kid.
3: John, dear, I guess you haven't received my letter yet.
1: What letter?
3: I'm lonesome, dear. I want you to come home. After all, spent a considerable amount of money on your training already. Isn't it natural? I'd want to hear the results.
1: Well, if I can just have this 6 months with Rogowski, I'd have the polish I need.
3: It's been over 2 years, John. I think you progressed enough so that you could at least play for me.
1: Well, sure, Aunt Meta. I could send you a record.
3: I'm lonesome, my boy. I'd like to be with you.
1: But this is the opportunity of a lifetime.
3: Mr. Rogowski can wait a few more weeks, John. Don't you feel you owe me this much?
1: Well, yes, of course.
3: I'll send you the plane fare, dear. I'll expect you by Friday.
1: But, Aunt Meta, if you'd only... Yeah, she hung up.
2: Now what?
1: You tell me.
2: Okay. Fly back to Chicago, play her a tune, and get
1: but
2: the dough.
1: I don't play well enough. She'd never fall for it.
2: Well, you figure something out. You got 4 weeks.
1: I could just get somebody to play
2: now,
1: for.
2: Now, she don't want no record. She said so.
1: Oh, no, I mean go back with me. You see, she's blind. She wouldn't know the difference.
2: Well, okay, hire somebody. Or, better yet, what about that good-looking girlfriend of yours?
1: Well, now,
2: don't she play piano in that club?
1: I can't drag her into this. I wouldn't.
2: You ain't got any choice, Johnny boy.
1: So that's it, honey. Now you know everything there is to know about me. Makes a lovely picture, doesn't it?
4: Oh, I knew you were betting, but $4,000, Johnny. How'd you ever get in so deep?
1: Well, honey, you lose some. You figure you'll make it back in the next race. It just keeps building. And besides, what's the difference how? I'm in a spot, and Aunt Meta's the only one who can help get me out.
4: I'm not good enough to make your aunt think I've been studying classical piano for two years.
1: You were once, Eve. All it'll take is a little practice, and we have until Friday.
4: Oh, she'd know, Johnny. Even if she is blind, she'd know.
1: How? Honey, I take you back with me, introduce you as my fiancée. Then when she asks me to play, you sit down and start in. It'll be over quick, honey. Now listen, then I'll be able to pay Porco off.
4: Yeah.
1: Now, you'd like me to stop playing the horses, wouldn't you?
4: All right, Johnny, I'll go with you. I'll play for your aunt.

0: in just a moment. We will return for the second act of Suspense.
1: Bye, Joan. I'm heading for the ballpark. I'm late now.
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3: The Dodgers' popular first baseman, Gil Hodges, sure knows his filters. 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Fram filters.

0: Oh, here you are, driver.
1: Well, welcome to the old homestead, Eve.
2: She lives here all alone? Mm,
1: that's the way she wants it, honey. Come on.
2: Johnny.
1: Huh?
2: Do we have to
1: fool her?
2: Yeah.
1: No, honey, we can tell her the truth. Then she'll throw me out and we can go back to New York and face Brother Porco.
2: Oh, but isn't there some other way?
1: Now, honey, you think I haven't tried to think of one? I'm not proud of what I've done or what I am, Eve. But face it, life is a jungle. It's eat or be eaten. And my instinct for self-preservation is very, very strong.
2: But maybe she'd understand.
0: Well, here we are, Aunt Meta. And gosh, it's good to be home.
3: I'm so glad John brought you back home with him, Eve. I've worried about him for so long. It's nice to know he isn't alone.
1: Well, Eve's my fiancée, Aunt Meta, not my nurse.
3: Sometimes with men it's the same thing, dear. Isn't that right, Eve?
2: I guess so.
3: You sound nervous, dear. You certainly don't have to be on my account.
1: Well, Aunt Meta, she wasn't sure that you'd approve of her.
3: Heavens, what a thought. Not approve of such a fine and lovely young lady.
1: Yeah, now, there, what did I tell you, Eve? Aunt Meta can tell more without seeing than most people can with.
3: I'm looking so forward to hearing you play, John.
1: Yeah, well, later, Aunt Meta. We're kind of dragged out from the plane ride, you know?
3: Of course. It can wait until after dinner.
1: Mm-hmm.
3: Come along, Eve. I'll show you to your room. Sometimes I was afraid I was being too insistent about John's practicing, and yet, look how it's paid off.
1: Yes, sir. Look how it's paid off.
4: Sounds like one of those modern composers.
1: Huh? Oh, Dr. Hanna. Well, say, I didn't know you were there.
4: I let myself in. Privilege of long acquaintance. How are you, John?
1: Fine, thank you. How are you, Doctor?
4: How have you been? Keeping well?
1: Oh, sure, why not?
4: You look a little pale.
1: Oh?
4: Not enough sun, eh?
1: Well, I guess I have been sticking pretty close to the piano.
4: Of course.
1: Say, excuse my asking, Doctor, but you're here to see Aunt Meta, aren't you?
4: That, and I heard you were coming home today. I'd already planned to give her a checkup, so I guess you'd call it combining business with pleasure.
1: I see.
4: After all, I haven't seen you in some time.
1: How is she? I mean, how's her heart?
4: Well, John, so far, what's the saying? Sufficient unto the day is the evil thereof?
1: Well, what's that supposed to mean?
4: Why borrow trouble? Let's hope we can both keep your aunt well and happy. No excuses, Meta. One capsule after every meal and one at bedtime. Is that understood?
3: All I want is a straight answer, Martin. How am I?
4: How do you feel?
3: Perfectly fit.
4: Then that's how you are. Now take your nap and I'll see you in a few days.
1: Is she, Doctor?
4: Hmm?
1: Perfectly fit?
4: Oh, well, she's not a young woman, John, of course, but with the proper attention, there's no reason why she can't live for a long time to come.
1: Uh-huh, I see.
4: As long as no one does anything to upset her.
1: Mm-hmm.
4: Now, incidentally, how long since your last checkup?
1: Oh, I haven't any idea. Why?
4: Probably not since the last one I gave you before you left for New York.
1: Yes, I guess that's right.
4: How about one now, while I'm here?
1: Well, what for? There's nothing wrong with me.
4: Fine. It'll only take a few minutes, John, and it'll make your aunt feel better.
1: Oh, well, okay, Doctor.
4: Let's go into the study.
1: Well, Doctor, what's your prognosis?
4: The same one I gave your aunt.
1: Mm-hmm.
4: With care, there's no reason why you can't live for a long time to come.
1: Yeah, well, how long is a long time?
4: I left my crystal ball in the office, John. How long do you want it to be? Forever?
1: Oh, no, sir. Just until I'm 92.
4: In that case, get plenty of rest.
1: Yeah.
4: Cut down on your smoking and starchy foods, and go to bed every night at 9:30. Well, I'll be getting along. Take care of yourself, sir.
1: Yes, you too, Doctor.
4: And remember, a little fresh air and some rest never hurt anyone.
1: Mm.
4: Don't spend all your time at the piano.
1: Yeah, I'll try not to. So long.
4: Good luck, son. Don't bother seeing me out. Goodbye, Miss Wickham. Nice to have met you.
3: Nice to have met you. Do you have to leave?
4: Afraid so. Take care of our boy.
1: Eve. What's the idea to ask him if he had to leave? You sound as if you want him to stay.
3: I did. I don't want to go through with this, Johnny.
1: Well, then we won't.
3: Do we have to?
1: You know the alternative. Now, look, hadn't you better get in a little practice before she comes down to dinner?
3: I suppose so.
1: Well, come on. Now, why not use that Chopin piece you used to play for me? It's one of his easier ones.
3: Anything you say.
1: Well, what are you waiting for?
3: A miracle, I guess.

0: Well, Aunt Meta?
1: I don't know what to say.
0: Oh, you mean it was that bad?
1: Oh, no, dear. It was beautiful. Uh-huh. You have a surprisingly light, delicate touch.
0: You know, a combination of what Chopin demands in my years of practicing.
1: Did you like it, Eve?
2: Yes.
1: You're ready, John.
0: Yeah. I'm ready. Well, what do you mean?
1: I mean, I'm going to make arrangements for you to make your concert debut here in Chicago.
0: Well, after the European study.
1: No, dear, I mean now. I've talked with Emil Stock. He'll listen to you if I think you're ready.
0: Well,
1: and I do. You can play for him next week.
0: I'm not that ready, Aunt Meta. I need the polish that Rogowski can give me.
1: Emil Stock's the finest judge of talent in the city, John. It's a tremendous opportunity.
0: Aunt Meta.
1: I'm tired now. I'm going to bed.
0: Well, that does it.
1: Oh, well, we can get along without the money, John.
0: Maybe we can, honey, but Porco's syndicate can't.
3: This is an unexpected pleasure.
0: Dr. Hanna, can you give me a few minutes?
3: It'll have to be a very few minutes. My next patient's due now. What is it?
0: Well, it's Aunt Meta. I'm concerned about her health.
3: Hmm?
0: Now, please, doctor, tell me the truth. How is her heart?
3: Considering her age?
0: Yeah.
3: In very good shape.
0: Well, that's not saying anything.
3: I can't give you an exact prognosis, John. I'd be a charlatan if I did.
0: Yeah, but isn't there anything you can do for her?
3: I'm doing all I can.
0: Which is exactly nothing.
3: No. I'm prescribing drugs. I recommend rest and quiet.
0: Yeah, and then you sit back and wait for your patient to die, huh?
3: Thousands of people, John, die from heart attacks every year who never had a heart history at all. It could happen to you or me.
0: We're discussing Aunt Meta, doctor. Could it happen to her?
3: Well, of course it could.
0: I suppose any sudden shock would be bad, wouldn't it? I mean, what can I do to help?
3: Now you've hit on it, son. Take care of yourself. That'll help your aunt more than anything else. Don't give her any cause to worry about you. You see, John, you mean everything to her.
0: Well, all it boils down to is she's got a bad heart, and she could die tomorrow. I'll live another 10 years. Every time I think of that Porco waiting for his money, I get scared to death. Scared to death. That's what I want her to be. Not me. And people do get scared to death. What have I got to lose? All right, it's either you or her, Johnny boy, and it sure isn't going to be you. Scared to death. Ah. The knife on my keychain. Cold steel against the soft part of her throat.

0: Who is it? Who's there? Is that you, John? Why are you keeping quiet? I'm not asleep. Eve? Is it you, dear?
1: I never realized before how small she really is. How helpless. Defenseless.
0: I can't smell any perfume. It's you, John, isn't it? Please, dear, don't stand there like that. What's the matter? Please, John, say something.
1: Oh, why can't you just die, Aunt Meta? So that I can live.
0: Johnny!
1: What? Eve, I can't... I can't breathe.
0: Oh!

0: Johnny. You've been at the piano almost 2 hours. Don't you think that's enough?
1: Okay. What do we do instead? Go dancing? Bowling? Long walk along the lakefront? It's crazy, isn't it? 3 weeks in the hospital and another 2 weeks back here, and I still can't get used to it. All along, I figured it was her heart that was weak. And all along, she was protecting me. Well, Aunt Mita's really got her wish now. All I can do now is play the piano. One thing I never wanted is the only thing I got left.
2: Oh, there you are, you two. How are you feeling, dear?
1: Oh, I'm all right.
0: Now, don't you forget you're supposed to lie down at 5 o'clock.
1: No, I won't forget.
0: Now, you mustn't be depressed, dear. Hundreds of thousands of people learn to live with their ailments.
1: Mm-hmm.
0: Your whole life's ahead of you.
1: I'm afraid not, Aunt Mita. You know, it just might be over.
0: Oh, you mean about the gambling debt?
1: You...
0: I've known about your gambling from the beginning, and Eve's told me about this man. If I pay Mr. Porco what you owe him, John, will you...
1: Will I pay you back? Sure. Aunt Mita, a dollar down and a dollar a week.
0: You didn't let me finish. Will you promise to practice and study your piano? Johnny?
1: You're heaping coals of fire on my head, Aunt Mita.
0: Oh, no, child. Quite the reverse. You see, ever since your attack, I've blamed myself. If I hadn't sounded so frightened, you wouldn't have been so startled when Eva came in the room. And after all, what did I have to be frightened about? What could I have possibly had to fear from you people?

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0: Heard in tonight's story were Jane Rose as Aunt Meeta, Ellen McRae as Eve, Lyle Sudrow as Johnny, and Larry Haynes as Porco. 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
2: And now, tonight's presentation of radio's outstanding theater of thrills, Suspense. Tonight, the story of a schoolteacher who finds the unexpected on a Mediterranean cruise. We call it Beirut by Sunrise. So now, starring Miss Mary Jane Croft, here is tonight's suspense play, Beirut by Sunrise.
3: Darling sister, as I told you last, this Mediterranean cruise just hasn't been what I expected. We've sailed from Beirut, but I'm still shaking. After yesterday, honestly, I was positive I'd never see this good old ship again. It's hard to believe my trip to the Near East began as disappointingly as it did. That first stop at Port Said was dreadful. Not that I thought there'd be perfumed nights, but I was hoping I'd feel a little of the mystery of it all. When we left for Beirut, the only stimulating thing was the new dinner companion at our table, a Mr. Haroon. At least, he looked interesting compared to that awfully dull Frank Grady I'd been forced to sit alone with until now.
4: Frank Grady, Mr. Haroon.
5: Mr. Grady?
4: This is Miss Gideon, Mildred Gideon.
3: How do you do?
5: Miss Gideon, charmed. You are both Americans?
4: We're Americans. I'm from Akron, Ohio. Miss Gideon's from North Dakota. Teach a school, third grade.
5: How charming.
3: Haroon, that name's a...
5: Persian.
3: Oh, yes, of course.
4: They say Beirut's really something to see.
5: Beirut. One should see it at sunrise for the first time. A thrilling sight.
4: Oh, swell. We hit there in the night. How about a sunrise date, teacher?
3: Well, I really hadn't planned on it.
4: Well, it's okay by me. Can't say I didn't offer. Well, Beirut, here we come.
3: Beirut, here we come. Honestly, he just made me wince. Companions are half the fun, but really, you couldn't commune with anything with Frank Grady around. I was darned if I'd share Beirut by sunrise with him. It was around 5 when I woke. I felt a little thrill when I realized the engines had stopped and we were there. It was dawn when I reached the deck. I was alone. It was marvelously still, like everything holding its breath. Then, just a crack of sunlight and spires of minarets began to appear. Then domes, the whole sweeping outline of the city, rising out of the night. It was just pure Omar Khayyam. I floated with it, completely carried away by the sight in that magic quiet.

0: Ah, then, wouldn't you know something had to spoil it? Down on the dock below, some man had come stumbling out of one of those shadows. Honestly, just reeling. It was still pretty dark, but I could see he was a sailor. An American sailor, coming toward the ship. He looked up, I saw his face. It was filled with pain. Then he swayed and fell. Tried to drag himself. I don't know why I did it, but there just wasn't anyone else around any place, and I was positive he needed help. What happened to you? Can I help?
1: The sailor.
0: What?
1: Message. Listen.
0: Yes?
1: Sultan's turret. Yes? 15 step. Tell it to... Tell it...
0: Then I saw it. A knife buried in his back. He just died. I turned and ran. Oh, I'm terribly sorry.
2: Oh, you are American. What are you running from, mademoiselle?
0: Down the street, back there on the dock. Oh, are you a police?
2: Yes, mademoiselle, Beirut police. I presume you are from the passenger ship?
0: Yes, that's right. On the dock, there's a dead man. A sailor, there's a knife in his back.
2: Yes, of course. Now, what is it you wish me to do?
0: Do? Well, he's just lying there, dead.
2: Isn't it a little early for dead bodies, mademoiselle?
3: A sailor? Baron,
2: you're sure he's not just drunk?
0: Drunk? I told you there's a knife in his back. Well, you could take a look, you know. You can almost see it from here.
2: Please, I don't mean to doubt you, but...
0: Look, I'm only telling you what I saw. I didn't imagine this. It just happened. The poor man's dead.
2: American tourist. All right, mademoiselle, I shall accompany you to the dead body.
0: Well... Now, you see? I was standing right up there on the deck.
2: Yes, I see. Now, where exactly?
0: Just at the edge of those packing cases. I don't want to look.
2: Mademoiselle.
0: Oh, please, I couldn't bear to look.
2: There is nothing here.
0: What? This is the exact place.
2: You're sure?
0: I swear they must have moved him.
2: They?
0: Well, someone.
2: Mademoiselle, when a man is drunk...
0: He wasn't drunk, believe me. There was a knife in his back.
2: Then there should be blood. There is no blood.
0: Look, I saw it.
2: Possibly the shadow.
0: I swear I saw it. He was dead.
2: With a body, there is little we can do. You agree?
0: Yes, but you don't believe I saw anything, do you?
2: Something, yes. Beirut is a modern city, but it still has charm. Sometimes a visitor is overwhelmed.
0: Well, I don't understand it. I'm not wearing my glasses, but... Well, it was so real.
2: But their report will be filled. Now, if I may escort you back to the ship...
0: All right. I don't understand it, but all right. I felt absolutely ridiculous. The policeman couldn't help thinking I was only a giddy, excited tourist. Saying any more would just make it worse. I looked back at the place. It was broad daylight now, and everything did look different. Well, there wasn't anything to do except try and push it out of my mind if I was going to enjoy Beirut at all. When I got to my cabin, I put some cold water on my face and went up for breakfast.
4: Hey, you're late this morning, teacher. Oversleep, did you?
0: No. I was just buying some film for my camera at the ship store. Good morning, Mr. Haroon.
5: Good morning.
4: Well, Beirut, here we are. Hey, see the sunrise, teacher. Thanks for the suggestion, Mr. Haroon. It was really something.
0: Did you see the sunrise, Mr. Grady?
4: Well, sure, from a porthole.
0: Not from the deck?
4: No, I just got out of bed, took a look, went back to sleep.
0: Oh.
4: It looks like a pretty good town, a little on the gaudy side. You're signed up for the tour, aren't you?
0: I haven't yet.
4: Well, you better hurry.
0: Are you going on the tour, Mr. Haroon?
5: I am familiar with Beirut.
0: Oh, well, then you must know those little out-of-the-way places that tourists ordinarily don't see.
5: Some. The Street of the Seven Nightingales.
0: Oh, I'm just dying to see something like that. Well, you know, tours are so commercial.
4: You want to see some of that hoochie-coochie stuff. Why, teacher,
0: that's not what I mean, Mr. Grady. If you were at all sensitive, you'd... You understand, don't you, Mr. Haroon?
5: A touch of Omar Khayyam.
0: Oh, that's it. That's it exactly, to be a part of it. To see and feel antiquity with someone who...
5: I could show you, Miss Gideon.
0: You must think I'm rather forward, but...
5: But unfortunately, I have business.
0: Oh, I see.
5: The tour is really excellent. It will not disappoint you. I have taken it myself.
4: Sure, there's still time to sign up. We'll have big time, just like Port said.
0: Well, I guess I'd better go get my things.
4: Atta girl. I'll go put your name down.
0: See you this evening, Mr. Haroon?
5: You will have a nice time, I am sure.
0: Yes. Well, goodbye.
4: Meet you at the gangplank, teacher. Now, hurry up.
6: The Bazaar of the Husat El Din, 300 years old. Now, you'll have a half hour to observe the interesting native handiwork and make purchases.
4: This is some joint. Just like a Hollywood set, eh, teacher?
0: My name is Mildred Gideon, Mr. Grady.
4: Oh, sure. Hey, get a load of those shoes they're selling. Now, wouldn't you get the razz if you clumped around home in those?
0: It's the style here.
4: Well, sure, I realize that, but wouldn't you get the razz? I think I'll buy a pair. Hey, Sahib.
6: The marketplace of Rashamir, 500 years old, a former slave market. 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
0: Slave market.
4: This dump doesn't look like the one in the movies.
0: Really, Mr. Grady, do you have to compare everything with home? Use your imagination. Let it come to you. The camels coming in carrying new slaves for sale. The slave dealers cracking whips. Can't you see it?
4: Say, that's pretty good. Did you read it somewhere?
0: Oh, forget it. Just forget it. I gave up after that. Frank Grady was going to be Frank Grady, and that's all there was to it. I tried to slip away, be alone for a minute, but he was just like a leech.
4: Teacher, better stick with me. You don't want to get lost, do you?
0: I was just about ready to call it quits, go back to the ship, find a good book to read, when...
6: The next point of interest is El Kasir, the Sultan's turret.
0: The Sultan's turret? That seemed familiar. I was certain I'd heard that name before. Then it suddenly hit me. The sailor. The dead sailor. He'd said, message, Sultan's turret, 15th step. Oh, I could have kicked myself for not remembering for that policeman. It was a big stone tower, broken down in places, but it was solid and real. Proof that I hadn't imagined that poor man. My heart was simply pounding. I couldn't wait to get inside.
6: A watchtower by the Sultan Ahmed Kasir. Now, the upper half has been condemned as unsafe, but...
0: It was dark inside. Just little lights near the showcases. I looked around for the steps. In one of the corners, I saw them curving upward. They were roped off. I edged away from the others, praying Frank Grady wouldn't see me. I slipped under the rope, started up. One, two, three, four, five, six... 7, 8, 9, 10, 11, 12, 13, 14, 15. It was very dark, only a glimmer of light. I waited. Felt as if there was someone else there in the shadows. Then a tiny white something caught my eye, a piece of paper. I picked it up. I looked at it. There was writing. It said, Ship 6. That's all.
7: Well, Miss Gideon.
0: Mr. Haroon.
7: I have been waiting for you.

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0: I'm sorry, Miss Gideon. I really did not mean to frighten you.
1: Don't come near me.
0: All right.
1: What are you doing up here?
0: I too like forbidden places. I knew the tour would arrive here about this time. Fortunately, I finished my business early, so I came to meet you. Is that so frightening?
1: No, I guess not.
0: I thought you might like me to show you what I know of the city. You are all right now?
1: Oh, yes, I'm all right. Mr. Haroon, was there anyone else up here just a minute ago?
0: No. You and I are the only curious ones.
1: Oh, no. No, there had to be someone. I've got proof.
0: Proof?
2: Hey, teacher! Mildred! Where are you? Hey, we're leaving!
0: Mr. Grady. Well, shall we go down?
1: Oh, no, please, let's wait till they go. I've had just about enough of Mr. Grady.
2: Teacher!
0: They will think you are lost.
1: Oh, teacher! Let them. I've got to talk to you, Mr. Haroon. Somebody, I've just got to.
0: I know of a charming place. We will talk there.
1: We waited for the tour to leave. Then I took hold of Mr. Haroon's arm and we started down those awful stairs. It seemed like hours to go through the darkness, and I shuddered all the way to the bottom. Then we were out in the sunlight and I felt like breathing again. We walked. It gave me a chance to pull myself together. Finally, we stopped in front of a little place. Didn't look like anything from the outside. And Mr. Haroon opened the door and we went in.
0: What do you think of it?
1: Oh, it's just charming. This garden, it's the Arabian Nights. It must be very old.
0: They say Omar Khayyam once visited here.
1: Oh, well, you can tell. Come, fill the cup, and in the fire of spring, your winter garment of repentance fling.
0: The bird of time has but a little way to flutter, and the bird is on the wing.
1: You know the rubaiyat.
0: Some of it I remember.
1: Oh, I'm dreaming again. Just couldn't be real.
0: Oh, it is real, all right. Miss Gideon, back at the Sultan's turret.
1: What?
0: You said you wanted to tell me something.
1: Oh, yes, that.
0: Well?
1: Well, it's been so strange all day. First I see beauty, then death. Then it was gone. And suddenly terror again. And now this beauty, all without warning. I want to remember this place without anything to spoil it. Please take me somewhere else.
0: Aren't you carrying this romantic theme a little too far?
1: What do you mean?
0: I mean... All right. I will take you someplace a little less overwhelming.
1: Look, it's almost sunset. Funny I didn't realize it was so late.
0: Just this place, and we will go back to the ship.
1: Oh, up these stairs?
0: If you please.
1: Oh, the view. There's the harbor. There's our ship. We'll make it back in time, won't we?
0: In here, Miss Gideon.
1: Oh, it's a nice room, but I... Oh, the view from this window. It's lovely. Is that what we came to see?
0: Not exactly.
1: Mr. Haroon, I don't know whether I'll be sad or glad to leave Beirut, but this time with you has
0: Miss
1: been...
0: Gideon.
1: Yes?
0: Time is growing short. We must discontinue
1: this... I know
0: it's
1: growing short, Mr. Haroon. Short the time, but long my memory for that garden and the moments there.
0: I am not sure whether you are extremely clever or extremely foolish.
1: Foolish? Oh, no, Mr. Haroon, please, not foolish. I thought you realized what I truly feel.
0: This place is not romantic, Miss Gideon. You can stop it now.
1: Stop it?
0: You have caused me a great deal of trouble, and I am finished playing games.
1: Mr. Haroon.
0: What happened on the stairs of the Sultan's turret? You are going to tell me, Miss Gideon, what time is the meeting?
1: Meeting?
0: The masquerade is over. Do not force me. You know.
1: I don't know what you're talking about.
0: Death and terror, Miss Gideon. Come here. You recognize this?
1: The The sailor. The dead sailor. You murderer! You murderer!
3: Stop! Stop!
1: I ran. Just ran. The vision of the dead man on the floor of the room still in my eyes. And Mr. Haroon was coming after me. He was going to kill me. I knew he was going to kill me. I didn't know where I was or how to get back to the ship. And it got darker and darker. The streets twisted and turned in front of me. A shadow after shadow, growing bigger and bigger. I had to get to the ship, but I didn't know how. Oh! My leg. Oh, a dirty, ugly man appeared beside me. I backed away from him. He slithered after me. And then I felt my back against a wall. Walls all around. There wasn't any way out. I could feel a scream gathering in my throat. And then I saw a door just out of reach. I edged toward it. It was a big room, dim and evil-smelling. There were people, but they didn't pay any attention to me. They were watching a dancing girl weaving through a greasy yellow light. I saw another door and slid along the wall toward it. And he was there, following me. Keep away from me! Keep away!
2: Mildred! Mildred!
1: Frank!
2: Mildred, hey, teacher!
1: Oh, Frank! Greedy!
2: Here, over this way. That's it. There. Hey!
1: Oh, Frank. Never so glad to see anybody in all my life.
2: Well, what happened to you? I've been looking all over. You know, the ship's almost ready to leave.
1: He was going to kill me.
2: Who was going to kill you?
1: That horrible, terrible Mr. Haroon. Let's get to the ship, please.
2: No. Wait a minute. I got to know what time that drop is.
1: Drop?
2: The message you got at the Sultan's turret. I know you got her. You wouldn't have ditched me.
1: What?
2: The film. Documents on the film teacher. A little white slip of paper tells place and time, and you got it. Now, you forget your act, and I'll forget mine.
1: Sailor. He said tell it to...
2: To me. To Frank Grady. He was my contact. You got in the way.
1: No.
2: Come on, now. Give me that paper.
1: Let go!
2: Look, teacher, give me that paper. I'll kill you. I mean it.
4: Grady!
2: What?
0: Miss Gideon?
1: Miss what? Mr. Haroon, don't touch me.
0: No, it is all right. Everything is all right, I assure you.
1: All right? Where am I?
5: The pilot's launch, Miss Gideon. I'm escorting you back to the ship once more.
1: A policeman?
5: We are sorry you had to go through as much as you did.
0: It was imperative to find out which one was the spy, Mr. Grady or you.
1: Spy?
0: Dealers in state documents, collected and sold to the highest bidder. We knew someone would meet the sailor.
1: Oh, I see now. Then you didn't...
5: He was stabbed in a street brawl before he could reach the ship.
0: Unfortunately, you complicated things also, for us as well as Mr. Grady. I am sorry I had to treat you roughly at the house on the hill.
1: Because you thought I... And I thought you... Oh, Mr. Haroon, I'm so glad I was wrong about you. I don't mind anything now.
0: I am staying here in Beirut. I wish you a pleasant trip and bon voyage.
1: Perplexed no more with human or divine.
0: And tomorrow's tangle to the winds resign.
1: Thank you, Mr. Haroon. Thank you very much.

0: Suspense, in which Miss Mary Jane Croft starred in tonight's presentation of Beirut by Sunrise. Next week, the story of terror in the streets. We call it The Whole Town Sleeping. That's next week on Suspense. Suspense is produced and directed by Anthony Ellis. Tonight's script was written by Mr. Richard Chandley. The music was composed by Lucian Morowick and conducted by Wilbur Hatch. Featured in the cast were Hi Averback, Jack Crucian, Don Diamond, and Ben Wright.
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0: Harriet, Miss Trowbridge, young Wallace's mother. You mean to say Lady Pancourse, don't you? Mrs. Trowbridge married Lord Pancourse, you know. Oh, dear me, I hope nothing's wrong there. Well, ask her to come in.
1: Mr. Henshaw, what is going on here?
0: Come in, Lady Pancourse.
1: Mr. Henshaw, what is this Lady Pancourse business? They kept calling me that outside.
0: Well, you did marry Lord Pancourse, didn't you? No, it wasn't you, was it? I've never seen you before, actually, have I?
1: I've never even heard of Lord Pancourse.
0: But Wallace assured us he went home for the wedding.
1: Home?
0: To Glebe's.
1: Wallace's home is in New York City. It always has been and still is.
0: Oh, dear me.
1: What, for heaven's sakes, are Glebe's?
0: Glebe's is one of the historic homes of England in Sussex. Are you really Wallace Trowbridge's mother?
1: Of course I am Wallace Trowbridge's mother.
0: Well, at Denbridge, we'd never actually seen you, you know. 2 months back, Wallace said you'd married Lord Pancourse and moved to Glebe.
1: And you believed him? I am Mrs. Warren Trowbridge of New York City and the mother of Wallace Trowbridge. I sent my son to this school believing that he'd be looked after, but I find instead...
0: He has been looked after, Mrs. Trowbridge, if that's who you are.
1: Would you care to see some identification? Oh, you must have some records. My signature must be on something.
0: No, we have indeed. Bring in all the records on Wallace Trowbridge, will you please? Thank you. Miss Trowbridge, do you happen to have a picture of Wallace? That might help.
1: I'm just not the sort that carries about pictures of her child.
0: Wallace didn't even have a letter from you, Mrs. Trowbridge, until 6 weeks after he arrived here. He's had very little mail of any kind, except from his friend, Billy.
1: Billy who?
0: Why, his pal. His great pal in the States, Billy.
1: I don't know any Billy.
0: You don't know Wallace's closest friend? Well, though Wallace did say you'd been ill.
1: I haven't been ill.
0: Yes. Would you say that again, please? That's not possible. You're sure? Well, look again. Look anyway. It's most embarrassing. There must be some mistake.
1: What now?
0: Miss Trowbridge, the truth is, Wallace's records seem to have disappeared.
1: I'm looking for Lord and Lady Pancourse. This is Glebe's, isn't it?
2: Yes, madam. However, the next tour is not until tomorrow.
1: I'm not interested in the tour.
3: Burton!
1: Who's that?
2: Oh, that's the young master, madam.
1: The young master?
2: Yes, he takes the tours during the weekends. He does it quite well for a boy of 12. You know him, madam?
1: Rather well, yes. Would you have him step over here, please? I'd like to talk to him.
2: In a moment, madam. You see, they're all leaving now, and he'll be here directly.
1: Have you known him long, the young master?
2: Oh, I've been with Lord and Lady Pancourse for all their married life, madam.
1: That's not what I asked you.
2: And with Lady Pancourse's father as well.
1: Neither is that what I asked you.
2: Ah, the last one's gone, and here comes the little fellow. Shall I tell Lady Pancourse you're here?
4: Oh, hello, nurse.
2: You were young Wallace's nurse back in New York. I'll tell Lady Pancourse straight away. And, Master Wallace, you've a letter from your friend Billy.
4: Oh, good.
2: I'll fetch it for you.
1: Wallace, what is this ridiculous game you're playing?
4: What game, nurse? You mean the tours? I relieve Burton on weekends. Burton's our butler. He's a very good chap. Been with the family for years.
1: Wallace, you know I'm your mother, don't you?
4: How long are you planning to stay at Glebe's, nurse?
1: Just long enough to pack your things and get you out of here.
4: How is Mr. Hines? I thought you were going to marry him. How is he?
1: I've no idea. Now, look, Wallace.
4: Here comes Mummy. You'll like Mummy.
1: Wallace, I want you to drop this pretense. Do you hear me? This instant.
5: How do you do?
1: Are you Lady Pancourse?
5: Yes, I am. Burton tells me you're Wallace's nurse from the school.
1: No, I'm not, Wallace.
5: Oh, Wallace, here's your letter.
4: Thank you, Mummy. May I read it now?
5: Well, of course, darling. I want to have a nice talk with your good nanny here.
1: Lady Pancourse, I am not Wallace's nanny. I am not anybody's nanny.
5: It's just an English expression.
1: I am his mother. You know it. Wallace knows it. I suspect even the butler knows it. Oh, this masquerade has got to stop.
5: Oh, my dear Mrs. Trowbridge, let's not quarrel. We're so grateful to you, you know, for taking care of Wallace all those years. I often regretted sending him to the States. But the war, you know...
1: Wallace was born 5 years after the war ended.
5: Oh, well, shortages lasted much longer than that. Oh, well, we did think of sending him to Ireland. No rationing there, you know. Sometimes I wish I had, but my husband, he said no. The States would be better. Was it I who said that? Well, no matter, wonderful.
1: Lady Pankhurst, this ridiculous fabrication has got to stop.
5: Whatever do you mean, my dear? Finished your letter, darling?
4: Almost.
1: You know very well what I mean.
5: He loves to get a letter from his friend Billy in New York.
1: Billy who in New York?
5: Well, I never thought to ask. Don't you know?
1: He has no friend Billy in New York.
5: Oh, but he does. He hears from him quite regularly. Oh, my husband and I assumed it was someone he'd known while he was living with you.
1: Could I meet your husband, Lady Pankhurst?
5: Oh, well, you can't have entered into Wallace's life very well, Mrs. Trowbridge, if you don't know who Billy is.
1: Please, I should like to talk to your husband, if you don't mind.
5: No, I don't mind. Oh, he's been quite ill, you know.
1: Nevertheless, I should like to talk to him. If that's impossible, I'll have to talk to the police.
5: The police? Whatever for?
1: Which is it to be?
5: Well, my husband, Lord Pankhurst, is an invalid at the moment, Mrs. Trowbridge, confined to his room. We have every expectation that he'll soon be up and about and everything will be as it once was.
1: May I see him, please?
5: Wallace, run upstairs and ask your father if he feels up to talking to Mrs. Trowbridge.
4: Yes, Mummy.
5: Are you married, Mrs. Trowbridge?
1: My husband died a year ago.
5: Well, so Wallace told us, but he said you might be marrying again soon.
1: He did?
5: Well, I hope it works out. That is, if you want it to work out. I think I rather like you after all.
1: I don't think it will work out. At least it hasn't.
5: Oh, I'm so sorry. Go with Burton, Mrs. Trowbridge.
2: Lord Pankhurst will see you now, madam. I'll show you the way.
1: Oh, thank you.
5: Oh, Burton.
2: Yes, m'lady?
5: See that a room's made ready for Mrs. Trowbridge, will you? I think she'd like that nice sunny room next to Cook's.
1: Next to Cook's?
2: Oh, it's quite a nice room, madam.
1: You don't say.
2: Leeds is over 400 years old, you know. There's a story that Henry VIII once stayed here for a whole weekend.
1: Really?
2: Perhaps you could have his room, except that we don't know which one it was. As a matter of fact, we don't know for sure that he stayed here at all. But I like to think he did. The tourists like it, too.
1: Oh, it's a story you made up for the tourist, is it?
2: Oh, sort of. You know, it's rather fun to think of old Henry stomping around with Anne Boleyn. He could have thrown her into the dungeon here. We have one, you know. A dreadful one. Damp and dark and all that.
1: Is that so?
4: Oh, yes. I'll show it to you. Tomorrow or sometime. How long do you think you'll stay here?
1: Not long, nor will you, young man.
4: Well, the weekend, anyway. Here's Daddy's room.
3: Yeah?
4: Daddy, this is my old nurse from New York, Mrs. Trowbridge.
3: Oh, come in, Mrs. Trowbridge. Do sit down. Forgive me for not rising to greet you.
1: No, that's quite all right.
3: We'll have a nice talk.
1: I hope so. Perhaps you can...
4: May I go to the village with Burton, please? To do the marketing.
3: Well, if Burton's willing to take you, yes.
4: Oh, he is.
3: All right, then. Don't stay too long.
4: I won't.
3: Well, now, Mrs. Trowbridge?
1: Lord Pankhurst, I am Wallace's mother.
3: Are you now?
1: I think you know I am.
3: Well, I know nothing of the sort, actually.
1: At least you know that your wife is not, don't you?
3: I must confess I do know that. Yes.
1: Oh, well, that's a relief. Lord Pankhurst, is your wife... Oh, how shall I say it? Is she...
3: Well, Mrs. Trowbridge, I think in certain ways, in some areas, one might say that my wife is not quite as she was. Yes? Yes, I think one might say that. But in a really delightful way, don't you really think so? Or don't you?
1: But, Lord Pancoast, if you know your wife to be insane...
3: Insane? Oh, I don't know I'd go that far. She has fantasies, yes. She even imagines that I shall be well one day. Fancy that. I shan't, of course. But her dreams hurt no one. They enhance life, rather, to my way of thinking. Hers, mine, Wallace's.
1: Well, this particular reverie that Wallace is her son is not enchanting my life, I can assure you.
3: No, I imagine not. However, until you discovered this little charade, well, you'd not been hurt in any way. Now, had you?
1: Well, I don't see what that has to do with it.
3: Oh, everything, it seems to me. You shipped Wallace off to a good English school and considered you'd done your duty. Now, well, a bright boy is not a piece of furniture, Mrs. Trowbridge. He can't be stored and then ignored. He just won't sit still for that kind of treatment. Wallace didn't.
1: Are you trying to place the blame for this fantastic situation on Wallace?
3: Well, he did pick my wife for his mother before she accepted him, you know.
1: Well, I don't know anything about any of this. Oh, I wish you'd explain. Where on earth do they meet?
3: Ah, Kensington Gardens. A magical spot. My wife goes up to London once a week, sees a friend or two, and then often takes a stroll in Kensington Gardens. Wallace was there this fateful day with school chums to see the statue of Peter Pan. He hadn't the remotest idea who Peter Pan is.
1: Your wife enlightened him, I suppose.
3: Yes, she did. And for a while he had a grand time imagining himself to be Peter. Every child alive has done that, I imagine. I think it's the flying part that's irresistible.
1: And your wife was Wendy, was she?
3: Yes, yes. They did enjoy themselves. He asked Wendy, Lady Pancoast, to come and see him at the school in case he shouldn't be allowed to fly to her. And she said she would.
1: And she did.
3: She couldn't stay away, Mrs. Trowbridge. Our two sons were killed in the war.
1: I'm sorry.
3: No. Well, when my wife arrived at the school, she was quite prepared to be Wendy to his Peter. But Wallace had recast the play. She was greeted as Mummy. Not Wendy anymore, but Mummy. She was also confronted with the fabrication that his mummy was going to marry a titled Englishman. This fabrication had been rather firmly established at the school.
1: She never denied the story. They never questioned it.
3: That was very naughty of her, I know. And naive of them. But schools do love titles for some reason. So do little boys.
1: And now your wife has persuaded herself that Wallace really is her son.
3: I'm never absolutely certain, my dear. But it's such a lovely fairy tale, she can't resist acting it out. When Wallace said you were his nurse, I imagine she thought she could continue the play a while longer, or perhaps over the weekend. Do be a little patient with her if you can, Mrs. Trowbridge. We all fall into these little traps from time to time. We all twist the truth a bit, don't we? Or try to reshape the reality of things just to make the reality a bit more bearable. Only the very, very strong can accept things precisely as they are.
1: Oh, I wouldn't know. I'm not strong. But I know I can't accept this unreality.
3: So if you'll give me a little time, I think I can persuade my wife gently that she has made a miscalculation.
1: Lord Pancoast, give me one good reason why I should wait around while you disabuse your wife of the idea that my son is her son. Give me one solid reason why I shouldn't pick up the phone this very instant and call the police.
3: I don't know that I have any solid reason, Mrs. Trowbridge. It's just that I wish you wouldn't.
1: I can charge you with abduction, you know.
3: Yes, I suppose you could.
1: Well, shall I phone the police?
3: Wait a moment, Mrs. Trowbridge. I do have a solid reason why you shouldn't do that. You see, we have no telephone here at Glebe's.
1: You have no telephone?
3: Well, nobody ever calls us, you see, and we have no need to call anybody. If we really need to, we use the phone in the village.
1: Then I'll go to the village and use the phone. Oh, your wife's fantasy that she's my son's mother, it's intolerable.
3: Well, just as soon as Burton comes back, I'll have him drive you there.
1: Thank you.
3: Meanwhile, let's just sit and talk.
1: Lord Pancoast, you and your wife, well, you've seduced my son, and I want him back.
3: Seduced? Yes, I suppose that's what we've done. But he seduced us too, Mrs. Trowbridge. It was, or so it seems to me, a meeting of two lonely people in Kensington Gardens near the statue of Peter Pan. My wife was lonely because she'd lost two sons during the war. Why was your son lonely, Mrs. Trowbridge? Why was there an ocean between you and him? Why did he receive only messages from you through your lawyer? And why did he go to such lengths as to steal his own records from the school files? Was it to complete the separation from you? Was that it? Oh, yes, he stole them. We found them in his room here. Now, why hasn't he written to you since he started weekending here at Glebe's? Why does he write only to someone named Billy? And why does he write to Billy every week?
1: Oh, for heaven's sakes, who in the world is Billy?
3: Don't you know?
1: Well, it could be some school chum back in New York. Well, I didn't know them all. But you wouldn't know his full name, would you, this Billy?
3: It's Hines, I think. Billy Hines.
1: Hines? Oh, it can't be.
3: Oh, why can't it be?
1: William Hines? Oh, he's a grown man. Wallace doesn't even know him. Well, he met him once, but he doesn't know him.
3: He writes to him. And Mr. Hines writes to Wallace.
1: Why? Why would either of them write to the other?
3: My, this is a good puzzle, isn't it? Well, let's try to figure it out together, shall we? Now, this Mr. Hines...
1: He's a man in New York.
3: Yes.
1: A man I'd hoped to marry.
3: Yes.
1: When my husband died a little over a year ago, I was desperately lonely.
3: Of course you were.
1: I was only 35. I had friends. I met several men. They seemed interested until they discovered I've had a child.
3: I see.
1: I'm not sure you do. I don't think any man would.
3: You dreamed of marrying again?
1: Oh, it's all I dreamed of, I'm afraid. It's all I know. All I'm good for. 6 months ago, I met William Hines. Oh, I really loved him. Loved him. I was terrified of losing him. I didn't want the same thing to happen again. I'd been through it, and I didn't want it to happen again. I kept Wallace in the background as much as possible. Finally, it wasn't altogether possible. So I said that Wallace was my sister's child, my dead sister's child.
3: I see.
1: I haven't a sister, dead or alive. I made it all up.
3: I see.
1: Then I sent Wallace to England, to school.
3: Did you think he could stay here forever?
1: No, but for a while, until things were settled. Oh, well, they're settled now. He left me anyway. I got what I deserved.
3: No. I don't know that's the case.
1: Well, there's no use making any excuses for me. I tried to for a while until I realized...
3: You don't object to my trying, do you?
1: No.
3: You wanted so badly to be a young, childless woman, starting out in life, all fresh and eager, to interest this Mr. Hines and marry him.
1: Yes.
3: Because if it were all true, it would help to wipe out the fact that you'd already married a man and lost him.
1: Yes.
3: You could go back in time, as it were, to your girlhood, and somehow become a young woman again. Wasn't that the fantasy?
1: Perhaps.
3: So that instead of being a woman in her 30s with a growing child, you could pretend you were a girl in her 20s, embarking on a career of marriage for the first time.
1: Yes.
3: Ah, but the fantasy had to end, didn't it?
1: Yes.
3: I think Wallace was trying to end it for you when he first wrote to Mr. Hines. I think he knew a good deal more about what was going on in your mind than you did. His very first weekend at Glebe's, he asked me to find out where Mr. Hines lived in New York. I did find out, and Wallace wrote to him.
1: But what could he say to him?
3: I don't know. I don't know because he never told me and I never asked. But I could make a pretty shrewd guess if you'd like me to.
1: I would like you to.
3: I think he wrote Mr. Hines that it would be quite all right to go ahead and marry you because he'd found for himself a substitute mother and father. That's what I think he wrote.
1: Oh, I must have been insane.
3: Oh, no. At least not hopelessly so. Come in.
4: Daddy, I'm back.
3: Wallace, my boy. Back from the village?
4: Yes.
3: Marketing all done?
4: No, sir.
3: Oh? Why not?
4: Burton said I should tell you right away. I used all the money he had with him. I made a phone call.
3: That's so? What sort of phone call?
4: To New York.
3: I see. And whom did you call in New York?
4: Billy.
3: Billy, eh? Well, I think that was a very fine thing to do.
4: Was it?
3: And what did Mr. Billy Hines have to say?
4: He was glad I called.
3: Oh, I'm glad. What else?
4: I told him you were here, nurse.
1: You did?
4: He sent his very best. He's taking a plane in about an hour. A jet plane. And he's coming here. He's coming to Glebe's. He'll be here this afternoon. He's coming to see me.
1: I see.
4: Well, to see you too.
1: Really?
4: Actually, he said to give his love. Oh. His best love, he said.
3: Coming here? Billy? Wallace, you're positively ingenious. A really excellent solution to our dilemma.
4: Thank you, Daddy.
3: Really, the absolute best I could come up with was, completely unthinkable, of course, was our dungeons. But I like yours far better, Wallace. Indeed, I do. Bless me, I believe you've made your mummy very happy. Both of them.

Suspense. 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

Suspense is produced and directed by Fred Hendrickson. Heard in tonight's story were Raymond Edward Johnson, Grayson Hall, Neil Fitzgerald, Tommy Leap, Hillary Holden, and Christopher Carey. Music supervision by Ethel Huber. Sound patterns by Walter Otto. Technical direction by Michael Shoskis. This is Stuart Metz speaking. 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Another tale well calculated to keep you in...

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2: What is, Harlow?
1: A beaut for bustling bounce and brawn.
2: Yeah, but what?
1: It's the famous Autolite Stay Full battery. 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It has an extra lifeguard, too, fiberglass retaining mats to protect every positive plate. Yes, sir, in tests conducted according to SAE life cycle standards, Autolite Stay Full batteries gave 70% longer average life than batteries without Stay Full features. So, friends, get an Autolite Stay Full battery for your car. And remember, you're always right with Autolite. Oh, a reminder. Suspense on television may be seen in many parts of the country every Tuesday night.
0: And now, with Account Payable and with the performance of Mr. Edward Arnold, Autolite hopes once again to keep you in suspense.
3: When you wait for something, a minute seems like an hour. An hour like a century. I've heard that all my life, but now, waiting for a door to open, a door at the far end of a big office, at last I realize the true meaning of those words. He's in there, in that office. But he won't be the one to open the door this time. A dead man doesn't open doors. That body. Sooner or later, someone will have to discover that body. But why do I feel it must be later? It seems like almost all my life I've watched Mr. Waterbury's door, the door at the far end of the office marked private, bang open and that biting, snarling voice...
4: Mr. Baker! Mr. Timothy Baker! Will you come in here?
3: And I'd quickly lay down my pencil, take off my eye shade, pick up the accounts payable ledger, and walk the full length of the office. With all eyes upon me until I was at that impersonal, frosted glass door. As many times as I'd walked down that aisle, as well as I knew these people all around me, it still made me uncomfortable. And as many times as I'd been in Mr. Waterbury's office, I still trembled slightly inside.
4: Well, Baker, have you the accounts payable ledger with you?
3: Yes, Mr. Waterbury, right here.
4: Oh. Draw up a chair, Baker. I want to go over these with you.
3: I'll stand, if you don't mind.
4: Stand. That's right. Those chairs are too heavy for you to move. That it? Too heavy.
3: Too heavy. Too heavy. Waterbury's favorite joke. Because I'm a big man, but he's a wiry giant. There were only two things we had in common, Mr. Waterbury and I. We worked in the same office. And we were both sick men. But after 5 o'clock, my life was different. I shook off my bonds and I was king. My daughter, my Jessie, would be waiting for me. And every night I knew that there was no indignity that John Woodbury or anyone else in the world could subject me to. It wasn't more than outweighed by a single smile from my little girl.
5: Jessie, Jessie, darling.
6: I'll be with you in a second, Dad. Dinner's all ready.
5: All right, dear. I'll wash up.
6: Here, kiss me.
5: Get away from me. My face is all wet.
6: Kiss?
5: All right. There. Not another ounce of affection until I'm fed and cared for.
6: I got your favorite tonight. Lamb stew.
5: Fine. Yes. There's only one place set, aren't you?
6: Mr. Timothy Baker, how can you have such a brilliant, beautiful, thoughtful daughter when you're so absent-minded?
5: Huh?
6: Wednesday night, remember? Dinner date, remember?
5: Huh?
6: Fraternity party, remember?
5: Oh, yes.
6: Oh.
5: I completely forgot. Tonight it is,
6: mm-hmm.
5: Huh? Well, and what time do you leave?
6: Well, I'll have a cup of coffee with you, and then I'm going over to Margaret's house, and the boys will pick us up there.
5: Ah, that's wonderful. At last. An evening alone.
6: Oh.
5: Peace and quiet.
6: Baker, you won't know what to do with yourself. Well, you'll sit up and read a mystery book till I come home. And then you'll say, home already? Didn't you enjoy yourself?
5: All right. You win. Who's taking you?
6: I don't know.
5: What?
6: Won't know, in fact, until he picks me up at Margaret.
5: Oh.
6: Isn't it exciting?
5: Yes, I'm sure. Well, all right. Where's my napkin? And sure enough, I was sitting up in bed with the mystery book when she came home. I heard her close the door and come up the stairs. Jesse?
6: Dad, put down that book and get to sleep.
5: Enjoy yourself?
6: Oh, I had a wonderful time, Dad. Perfectly grand. It's 2 o'clock and you've got to get up at 7, and so, good night.
5: Good night, dear.
3: I knew that someday Jessie would marry and leave me for a home of her own. It didn't worry me, although I thought 20 was, well, a rather tender age. She was so shy this time. No mention of the boy. Just a new bloom in her cheeks. A distant look in her eyes. During the days that followed, I was practically living in the house by

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2: There, sweetheart, what's the trouble? Nothing can be that bad. Nothing in the world should make you cry like that.
3: It's Bill. You know, Dad, I'm so in love with him. I know it, and I... Oh,
2: I see. You had a fight.
3: Oh, no. No, he hasn't done a thing except be sweet and wonderful and thoughtful and kind. And...
2: Well, then what's wrong? Hasn't he got a job?
3: Well, he's studying. He'll be a doctor in about another year. No, it's not that. It's his father.
2: His father?
3: Yes, his father. He didn't know Bill was going with me. When he met me, when he bumped into us on the street by mistake, he even seemed to like me. Until...
2: Until what? Come, come. Tell me.
3: Oh, Dad. Bill's father is Mr. Waterbury. And when he found out I was your daughter, he...
2: I felt the blood rush to my head and my body grow weak. Mr. John Waterbury. The daughter of a bookkeeper. Even his head bookkeeper wasn't fit for his son. His son was going to be a doctor. I felt myself growing dizzy.
3: Oh, Dad, sit down.
2: Huh?
3: Oh, Dad, it's not another attack, is it? Oh,
2: no,
3: please,
2: no,
3: sit
2: I'm
3: here.
2: All right, I'm all right.
3: Oh, I didn't mean to upset you. Oh, Dad.
2: It's all right. I was prepared for the next day. I knew Mr. Waterbury would call me. And for the first time in my life, I was prepared to stand up to him. He could do what he wanted to me, but not to my Jessie. I'd quit. I'd take her to South America.
4: Baker, come in here at once. Well, come in, Baker.
2: Yes, Mr. Waterbury.
4: Close that door.
2: Yes, Mr. Waterbury.
4: Baker, how long have you worked for me?
2: 22 years last November, sir.
4: And this is how you pay me back?
2: I don't understand.
4: You understand. Baker, my son graduates from medical school in just 1 year. He'll do it without a wife. I won't have him getting serious with a girl, especially one who can do him no good. A doctor, a young doctor, starting out today, needs to marry position, family, society. Otherwise, he's licked before he begins. You understand me?
2: Yes, sir.
4: Now, I have nothing against you. Your daughter's a pretty girl. But let her go with her own class. Let her stay in her own class.
2: But Mr. Waterbury...
4: Yes.
2: Yes.
4: What is it?
2: I didn't know she was going with your son.
4: Well, she has been. And I won't have it, you hear? I won't have it.
2: Please, Mr. Waterbury, don't get excited. Your asthma.
4: Oh, blast the asthma. I won't have it, you understand? I won't have it.
2: Please don't excite yourself.
4: I'm not excited.
2: But, sir,
4: I'm all right. Oh, needle. In my desk drawer. Top drawer. Get the needle.
2: For the past 10 years, Mr. Waterbury's asthma attacks had grown increasingly severe until he was forced to have an adrenal hypodermic handy at all times. For just such a case as this, the adrenaline was magic. The coughing stopped. He sank back in his chair, white and exhausted.
4: That's my final word, Baker. Tell your daughter.
2: Yes, sir.
4: I think I'm going to take the rest of the day off.
2: Mr. Waterbury, I have to work on some records in the safe. What should I do?
4: I'll leave it open. Make sure you close the safe when you leave. And lock my door.
2: Yes, sir. How I hated myself, weakling coward! But 22 years is a long time. The ingrained habit of 22 years kept me the bookkeeper, him the boss. I opened the safe and took out Mr. Waterbury's private ledger. In so doing, I knocked over a small lockbox. The key was still in the lock, and curiosity got the better of me. I snapped up the lid and... $500 bills. Two thick packets of $500 bills. I counted 50 bills in each pack. $50,000. My mind raced. I remembered stories, rumors of black market operations and drugs. If this was the result, no wonder it was in cash.

0: the box. Waterbury had been to the bank yesterday and had come back with the package. This must be it. Undeclarable profit. Money without record. Money without claim. Illegal profit. If it was lost, no police force could be called in to recover it. It was, I was watching someone else. A tired old bookkeeper, removing the money from the box, putting it in a large envelope. He stuffed the lockbox with a package of blotters, and I realized that this was me. This was Timothy Bacon. I was stealing the money. I locked the box, replaced it. I was putting the key in my pocket when I heard a hand on the door. I raised the seat cushion of the big black leather chair, jammed the envelope under it, and turned to the ledger I was working on.
1: Oh, Baker.
0: Yes, Mr. Waterbury, yes.
1: I was halfway out of the building. I forgot something. Did you see a little black metal box in the safe?
0: Box? Do you mean that one over there?
1: Oh, yes, that's it. I've got to take it home. Goodbye, Baker. And don't forget to talk to your daughter tonight. A final warning, remember?
0: Yes, Mr. Waterbury, I will.
1: And remember to lock the safe.
0: Yes, Mr. Waterbury. He closed the door, and I stood there. I was thinking very clearly. He hadn't missed the key. But before long, he would. And his next move would be to break the box open. And then he would remember. He would suspect me. That money was mine. I'd earned it. It would take me to South America. It would take us, Jesse and me, away from all the John Waterburys of the world. But I needed time. I had to get out before he discovered his loss. How? And then even if I did get away, he would know I had done it. And vindictive, he'd keep after me as long as he lived. As long as he lived. Yes, but what if Mr. John Waterbury were to die before he opened that box?

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0: And now, Autolite brings back to our Hollywood soundstage Edward Arnold in Account Payable, a tale well calculated to keep you in suspense.
3: Yes, I had the solution. Mr. Waterbury would die, and I would have $50,000. A fitting retirement sum for 22 years of hard work. But how? I looked around the room and knew that I was thinking more clearly, more quickly than I ever had in my life. My eyes came to rest upon a group of sample bottles, samples of new Waterbury Drug Company products. I picked up one small bottle marked Poison. I felt a sudden rush of blood to my head. My body seemed to be floating, weak. I was perspiring, but something kept driving me to act, and act quickly. Poison. Poison! And how to administer it. How to... The hypodermic needle, of course. Poison. Self-inflicted. Technical suicide. It would be easy, simple. I emptied the adrenaline out of Mr. Waterbury's ever-present hypodermic needle and filled it with the colorless liquid from the bottle in my hand. This was the poison of freedom. The poison of my freedom.
4: Mr. Baker, I'm sorry.
3: What is it, Miss Jones?
4: Mr. Baker, I'm in awful trouble. Could you come right away, please? I've got Abilene, Texas on the phone, and Mr. Baker, if Mr. Waterbury finds out, I'll get fired.
3: All right. I'll be right there.
4: No, Mr. Baker, please come now.
3: Oh, all right. Lock the safe, will you?
4: Oh, sure thing.
3: It was a maddening interruption. I was shaking with impatience, and yet as I strode to the telephone, as I talked to our representative in Texas, I felt a new authority in my manner, a new strength of character.
5: Yes, Mr. Peterson.
3: Yes, the shipment is completely insured. You haven't a thing to worry about. No, sir. Thank you, Mr. Peterson. Goodbye.
4: You have lots of authority when you want to use it.
3: Well, Miss Jones, you shouldn't get so excited. It doesn't pay.
4: Oh.
3: And now may I go back to my work?
4: Oh, of course, Mr. Baker.
3: Miss Jones!
4: Yes?
3: Miss Jones, this door to Mr. Waterbury's office. I can't open it.
4: Well, you told me to lock it.
3: Lock it, you stupid fool. Don't you know I haven't got the key? Don't you know nobody but Mr. Waterbury has the key?
4: You told me to lock it.
3: The safe! The safe! I told you to lock the safe, not the office. How am I going to get in there?
4: Mr. Baker, please. What? Sit here. You're purple. Oh, Mr. Baker!
3: Oh! Yes, I had fainted. All I could visualize was that envelope under the cushion of a chair in Mr. Waterbury's office. The envelope with $50,000 so near, and I couldn't get into that office until the next day. Why, even the cleaning woman had to get a key for Mr. Waterbury himself to go in there once a week. Well, I went home. There was nothing else to do.
4: You look awfully tired, Dad. Why don't you go to bed?
3: Oh, I'm really not tired, Jesse. I'm just a little nervous.
4: But I've told you, you shouldn't be.
3: Hmm?
4: Don't worry about Bill or Mr. Waterbury or me.
3: I won't.
4: We'll work things out. You wait and see.
3: Of course, dear, of course. Yes, I'll get to bed right away. But it was no use. Sleep just wouldn't come. No, I could only think of Mr. Waterbury. Of a lockbox without a key. $50,000 of the broken heart of my darling Jessie. And of a hypodermic needle filled with poison. Finally, it was morning, and I was in the office. Waterbury was in when I arrived, even though I came a half hour early. The reports were that Waterbury was raging mad. I waited on edge.
6: Baker! Mr. Baker, will you come in here?
3: Yes, sir.
6: Baker, when you were working here yesterday, did you see that lockbox?
3: Oh, of course, Mr. Waterbury. I handed it to you, don't you remember?
6: That's not what I mean. Did you see the key?
3: Key?
6: Key, yes, the key to the box. Was it in the safe?
3: I don't know what you're talking about, sir. I didn't see any key.
6: You fool, didn't you see anything?
3: No, sir.
6: Oh, Baker, come here. Now, here is the safe. You examine it. I've got to find that key. I've been all through it, do you hear? It's not there.
3: Well, I'll look for it, Mr. Waterbury.
6: Yes, you look there. I'll look here. Maybe it fell under here.
3: I'm sorry. I can't find anything that even resembles a key.
6: Telephone. I'll get it. Yes! This is John Waterbury. What? Oh, no. It can't be. Thank you. I'll find out about this right now. Baker! Do you know that Baker, my boy, Bill?
3: Mr. Waterbury.
6: Needle. Get the needle.
3: I started to open mechanically the desk drawer when I froze to the spot. Waterbury was writhing on the floor, gasping for breath, turning a deep red color. I couldn't move. His eyes started to bulge and his face was contorted with agony. The drawer which held the hypodermic needle was half open in my hand when another thought flashed through my brain. Poison can be traced. Death from suffocation in the throes of an asthmatic attack could not be. Slowly, I closed the desk drawer and stood near Waterbury. He could hardly breathe. He gasped spasmodically. Years of incessant brow-beating flashed before me as I watched him, transfixed. Then, with one final convulsive gasp, he stopped breathing and fell back. I waited until every muscle spasm stopped. I reached over and felt his heart. And I knew that at last, Mr. John Waterbury was dead. As soon as I caught control of myself, I backed out of his office as though as I was still talking to him. Yes, Mr. Waterbury. I'll take care of those accounts payable right away, sir. Yes, sir.
4: Mr. Baker, how is he? You look scared to death.
3: Oh, he's bad this morning.
4: Oh?
3: He's really on the warpath. He said you're not to bother him under any circumstances. So don't let any calls through or anything until he gives you the go-ahead.
4: Oh, don't worry. You couldn't get me inside that office. Not for anything.
3: I don't blame you. I hope I never have to go in there again. I came back to my desk. An hour would give me time. An hour, and I can compose myself so that I can face that dead body on the floor without exposing myself. I need that hour. Peter Galloway, my assistant, came up to me a few moments ago and...
7: Tim, did you go over that ledger of the old man's yesterday?
3: Well, I didn't get too much chance, Peter. Oh. Miss Jones called me out of the office.
7: Oh, yeah, I know. Miss Jones was in a jam again. You got locked out. Yeah,
3: yes,
7: I remember.
3: Yes.
7: Hey, it's lucky you didn't leave that accounts payable ledger in there. Oh, the old man would have blown his top.
3: Yes, but he blew his top anyhow.
7: Oh, yeah? I wonder what's eating him.
3: I don't know.
7: Well, I gotta get to that ledger. Oh, I'll just have to go in and beard the lion in his den.
3: No, you can't!
7: Why not?
3: I mean, you better wait an hour or so. I'll go in there in a little while and get it for you.
7: Yeah, but I need it.
3: There's something in there I need, too. Be a good boy, Peter. Have patience. You've got a wife and a family. You need your job. I've worked here for 22 years. I know Mr. Waterbury. Now, don't go in there just now.
7: Well, okay, if you say so. What did you leave in there?
3: Why, I left... Oh, just something personal.
7: Oh, I see.
3: Something personal. $50,000 that rightfully belonged to me. After Peter Galloway went back to his desk, I relaxed for a moment. And now I... Why am I so frightened? Sooner or later, someone will have to discover that body. But why do I feel that it must be later? Bill Waterbury, young Waterbury, my Jesse's Bill just came in. Miss Jones is arguing with him.
8: Look, Miss Jones, I know you're efficient. I know what a terror Dad is, but this is important.
4: But he doesn't want to be disturbed, Mr. Bill.
8: I know. His blood pressure's up, and I know what's causing it. I'm the doctor. When he sees me, he'll explode completely, or he'll calm down.
4: I know.
8: Did he get a phone call about 3/4 of an hour ago?
4: Yes, I think he did. But he left instructions.
8: Yeah, I know who called him, and I know what his trouble is. You catch me if I come flying out. Won't even answer. Well, here goes.
4: Mr. Baker, I was...
3: Shut up!
4: Oh.
3: I'm sorry, I mean that...
8: Can I have some help in here, please? It's Dad, he's passed out.
9: Oh. Passed out? Here.
8: Here, Galloway, you take his feet. We'll get him up off the floor.
9: Here we go.
8: Get him on the... That's it.
9: You ought to get a pillow for his head. Tim, get a pillow.
3: A pillow?
9: Yeah, get anything. Miss Jones?
4: Yes.
9: Miss Jones, go get a glass of water. Yeah, how's it coming, Bill?
3: Where can I find a pillow?
9: I don't know. Take that cushion off the black leather chair. That'll do.
3: The black leather chair?
8: Yeah. Don't bother, Mr. Baker.
3: What?
8: I said don't bother. It isn't necessary. My father's dead.
9: Dead?
8: Oh. Must have had a bad attack and couldn't get to his adrenaline. I know it had happened someday. I just knew it.
9: Well, what do we do? Call the hospital or the police?
8: I think you'd better call the police and report it.
9: Yeah.
8: Mr. Baker, would you please?
9: Yes, now come on. Snap out of it, Tim. Tim, you're shaking like a leaf.
3: Here,
9: I'll do it. Tim!
4: Mr. Baker, why, he's fainted again.
8: What?
9: No, he'll be all right. He's just fainted.
4: Oh, get a doctor.
8: Here, let me take care of him. I'm almost a doctor. I've got to take care of him. He doesn't know it, but he's my father-in-law. I married his daughter this morning.
9: How is he?
8: When will I open his collar?
9: Yeah.
8: Say, this is serious.
4: What is it? Is he going to be all right? Oh, poor Mr.
9: You think I'd better call somebody?
8: His pulse is terribly weak. We've got to act quickly. This isn't a normal fainting spell. Well, he almost
4: do
8: feels...
4: Do something,
9: all right,
4: somebody.
9: But what, though? I
8: know. Roll up his sleeve, Miss Jones.
9: What?
8: Adrenaline. A shot of adrenaline will bring him right around.
9: Oh.
8: Galloway, in the top drawer of Dad's desk, there's a little black box and a hypo needle.
9: It's
8: filled with adrenaline. Hurry up. Bring it over here. That's it. Now. Good. He'll be all right now.

0: 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Tonight's star, Edward Arnold.
1: Oh, say, Mr. Arnold.
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1: 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Next Thursday, for Suspense, our star will be Miss Betty Davis. The play is called Goodnight, Mrs. Russell. And it is, as we say,
0: a tale well calculated to keep you in suspense.
1: Tonight's Suspense play was produced and edited by William Spear and directed by Norman MacDonald. 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Account Payable was an original radio play written by Robert Platt. Edward Arnold appeared by arrangement with Metro-Goldwyn-Mayer, producers of The Red Danube, starring Walter Pidgeon, Ethel Barrymore, and Peter Lawford. 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And don't forget, next Thursday, same time, Autolite will present Suspense, starring Betty Davis.
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14: You know what I did in the war? Well, there was a war, don't you? I sold $2 million worth of bonds. Me and my horse, pistol. Horses. Oh, how I hate that animal. Tell me, what you do in a war?
15: It's been a long time. I forget.
14: You forget? I'm stuck here with a moron on the one hand and a
15: round dream on the other. Look at her. She's going to cry again.
16: Stop it. Stop it and leave me alone.
17: Relax, Romeo. That's about enough.
15: Is it, boy? Is it now?
17: All right, Bo. Come on. Over here.
15: What you doing?
17: I'm feeding my dog.
15: For the rest of us eat?
17: That's right. You see, this dog works.
15: Well, I don't know about that, but he's not going to eat.
17: Why, you...
18: Oh, you're going to have to eat your dinner up off the floor. But first, come on and take a walk with me. If I don't get outside fast, I'm going to kill a man. I apologize, boy. I apologize for the whole human race.

0: I stood for a moment in the middle of the swirling darkness and the storm. Only a few hours before, this had been my home, mine alone, free from the bickering world and the men who made it. Now the storm had brought me these two. And in a blind moment of hot, boiling anger, I knew that I'd almost taken a man's life. I felt the cold on my face, clearing my head, calming me. The storm would go. By morning, if I were lucky, they'd be gone too. I could be alone again. Alone the way I wanted to be. Well, then I walked through the flock with Bo at my heels, shaking some strays out from the false comfort of the drifts. Then I went back into the wagon. The wagon had grown cold. The radio had been turned on and was operating faintly. And Iris was still crouched behind the stove. I stooped over the lambs to settle them for the night. And I groped around for the old quilt I'd put over them.
1: He took it.
0: What?
1: The quilt. He took it to wrap up in.
0: Oh, he did he?
1: Please take my coat here. Wrap him in this. He's finally gone to sleep. Now, don't start a quarrel now. He's drunk.
0: This quilt was meant for lambs.
2: I want you to. Give me that quarrel. Hey, get that dog out. If she sticks off any snow in my guitar, I'll kill that mangy hound. Still, mongrel, get away from that guitar. All right. Break my guitar, will you? I'll kill that dog now.
3: Put down that bottle.
2: Get out of my way. Stupid hound. We'll have his hide.
3: Put down that bottle. Yes.
2: Oh, let go of me.
0: From what? We were just mauling each other. I didn't even hit him.
1: He had his head on the stove. Oh, he's dead, I know it. He's dead.
0: Hey, wait a minute.
4: Roger Miles, a celebrated cowboy star. He insisted on driving on to fulfill a personal appearance through the most severe blizzard witnessed around these parts in many years. Billings, Montana has reported no word on Miles yet. For the benefit of thousands of his fans throughout the country, we can only pray...
0: Turn off that radio. I want to listen to his heart. Yeah, you're right. He is.
1: Well, I can't look at him. Throw something over him.
0: All right. Now hold on to yourself.
1: They'll say we killed him. They'll be looking for us, don't you see? The whole world will be looking
0: now
1: for
0: us. Now listen to me. And listen carefully. Just keep looking at him and get used to it. Because he's our baby and we're going to sit right here with him till morning. Now tomorrow we'll decide what we're going to do.
1: Oh, what can we do?
0: All we have to remember is to tell him just what happened. That's the only way we stand a chance.
1: But we don't. We don't stand a chance at all.
4: Latest development on the disappearance of Roger Miles. The militia was ordered out as soon as the snowplows were underway. Meanwhile, worshippers gathered quietly in churches this morning throughout America to pray for the safety of the idol of millions. In Hollywood, Mrs. Miles emphasized that her husband had always been a sportsman and that she prayed he would not lose this battle with nature. There were also indications coming in from Hollywood.
0: Are you awake?
1: Yeah. I've been awake all night. Were you able to sleep?
0: No.
1: They'll never stop till they find him. It'll get bigger all the time. They'll be covering the countryside.
0: Now, it's going to be all right, Iris.
1: Is it?
0: Now, look. We're going into the sheriff at Sheridan together. We'll tell him the same story. The flock won't drift too far. I can get back by tonight.
1: Oh, it's no good. They'll pick us up long before we get there. Don't you see we're as good as caught?
0: We can't be, that's all. We can't let them find us. Once they do, we lost the advantage.
1: What are we going to do?
0: I got the car clear and put on chains. Now, I can't locate the drifts toward Pierre, but I think I can figure out where the crests are and ride between them going west. Don't matter where we give ourselves up, as long as we do it first.
1: Listen, they're still talking about it.
4: Press agent this morning that the cowboy may have been the victim of foul play. He is known to have carried large sums of money on his person for his own spontaneous charities. Local authorities everywhere are requested to watch out for a blue convertible car with a California license plate.
0: Turn it off. I went through his pockets. He wasn't carrying any money.
1: I know. Oh, you should have seen how he spent it when he was drunk.
0: It's time we were going.
1: All right.
0: You better take that fur robe off him. You'll need it.
1: No, I can't.
0: He's dead, Iris. Dead as a doornail, and I personally don't care. I didn't expect to see you get sentimental about it.
1: I can't touch it.
0: All right, I'll get it. I better take my roll, too.
1: Is that where you keep your money? I'd keep mine in a bank if I had that much.
0: Closest bank is 20 miles. This old sock does just as well. Now, come on, Bo.
1: Oh, are we taking the dog, too?
0: I always take the dog.
1: Oh, but there's no road. It's all covered in the snow.
0: I'll find it. I know this neighborhood.
1: Wait, I just remembered. The description of the car, they'll recognize it.
0: Oh, no, they won't. I've covered the license plates with axle grease, and the car's covered with ice. Now, you better cover up with this. Here, Bo, get in there. In the back with you. Come on. Come on. Here we go. It'll all be over in a few hours. By tonight, we'll both be able to forget we ever saw Mr. Roger Miles. By tonight, Iris, we'll be safe.

0: You tired?
1: No. I'm just afraid.
0: You don't have to be. We'll be in Sheridan in a few minutes, and then it'll be all right.
1: After all, it was self-defense, wasn't it? What else could they prove against us?
0: That's right. That's exactly what it was. So you can relax.
1: Oh, yes. I can. We both can. You know something funny?
0: Right now, I don't know anything close to funny.
1: Us two together like this. And the night we spent back there. What I mean is, I've only known you a day, and still I feel so easy with you that we might have known each other all our lives.
0: Yeah. We had quite a night together. I never want to see another one like it.
1: And you know something else? I don't even know your name.
0: It's an easy one to remember. Sid Latch.
1: Sid Latch. Yeah. I'll remember it.
0: How'd you happen to get tied in with a man like that?
1: I've been asking myself the same question.
0: You're not the type, Iris. It doesn't make sense.
1: He promised to marry me.
0: And you went for it, knowing he had a wife already?
1: I went for it. He had money, and he was famous, and he could take me away from Wallace. I felt as though I were being rescued from a grave. So I was willing to take the chance. It doesn't make me sound like a very nice person. I suppose I'm not.
0: Well, you're just a young kid. I guess you're allowed a mistake or two when you're young.
1: You're young too, Sid.
0: Yeah. My mistake was taking him in. But, and if I hadn't, I wouldn't have met you. So you see, it all has a way of sort of working out.
1: Thanks, Sid.
0: Well, we're coming into a town.
1: Oh, would this be Sheridan?
0: Yeah, this is it. Now, I'll park the car a minute and go to that dive and get us something to eat. It's a sense the sheriff won't be serving us tea.
1: I want to come too, Sid. Don't leave me alone.
0: All right. Come along. Now, Bo, you stay here.
2: We'll be right back, Bo.
3: Together,
2: huh? About 30 of them. That should be enough.
3: 30, huh? Yeah, that's a good search party.
2: I expect we'll find him before nightfall.
3: Well, if you can't, Al, he's not going to be fine, that's all.
0: Hey, how about some service, mister?
3: Huh?
0: A couple of hamburgers to start with.
3: Now, hold on, young fella. I got a rush order here for 30 hot chocolates and 60 ham sandwiches. These men hunting for Roger Miles got to be fed. Hey, tell me, Al, where you going to search?
2: Well, I've been thinking of heading out toward Buffalo. Mm-hmm. I got a hunch he might have got stuck on that road coming up from Clear Creek.
3: That's an idea. Hey, mister.
0: Yeah?
3: You're just driving from the south?
0: That's right.
3: See anything of a blue convertible with California license?
0: I wasn't looking.
3: You wasn't looking?
0: You got an echo in here, friend.
3: What kind of a guy are you anyway?
0: Guy who minds his own business.
3: Well, this happens to be everybody's business. You know what's been going on around here?
0: No, but I got an idea you're about to tell me.
3: Now, look, pal,
2: Oh, here comes the new bus for Billings, Nick.
3: Yeah, I see that.
2: You'll really be busy when they come piling in here.
3: Nah, that bus only stops to pick up passengers.
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3: Now, turn it up. Turn up that radio.
5: And we'll repeat that bulletin from the state police. At 10 a.m. today, a county plow from Gillette came across the body of Roger Miles in an abandoned sheep wagon on a branch of the Powder River. Police say there are indications Miles fought desperately for his life and revealed his assailants escaped west in Miles' car. Carlton Sturgis, a local rancher, says that a young veteran by the name of Sid Latch has been running sheep in that vicinity. Latch, Sturgis said, has a Montana sheepdog called Bo.
0: Hey, how about some service here? Do I have to wait all day for a couple of your lousy sandwiches?
3: Hey, quiet down there.
0: My eye. I want to eat, and I want to eat now.
2: Be quiet.
3: One more peep out of you, and I'll wrap your skull with this bottle.
5: And so the manhunt begins. The dragnet is out. A dog called Bo, a girl named Iris, and a man known as Sid Latch. The only thing the police can be sure of is a dog called Bo who will respond quickly to his name. Remember that, ladies and gentlemen. A blue convertible and a black and white dog called Bo. The whole nation awaits the apprehension of these criminals. We now return you to Joe Franklin at the Orchard.
6: Al, what's up? Bob just pushed the mice off that car outside, and it's blue.
7: Blue?
6: And I wiped the license clean, and it's California. There's nobody inside. Only a black and white dog.
3: Well, that's it. That's what we're looking for.
2: Come on, Nick. You want to be in on the kill?
3: Yeah, I want to be in on that reward, too.
1: Oh, we're finished, Sid. They've got us.
7: Now, listen to me. Whatever happens, stick at my side. And don't run. Don't give it away by running.
1: What are you planning?
7: That bus outside is about to go. We're going to try to make it.
1: Oh, Sid, I'm too scared to move.
7: Move, baby. Now.
8: Sure, Sid.
9: Did you see I was paid when I called in?
8: Okay. Okay, we'll wait for him here.
3: Well, they're not going to skip town out of car.
9: You just made it, folks.
10: Yeah.
9: Hundred people always wait till the last minute. Got your tickets?
10: We didn't have time. Two to Billings. Take it out of this tan.
9: Now, the company doesn't put up ticket offices just for scenery. All right, here's a change.
11: Quite a crowd around that car back there. Wonder what it was.
3: Oh, just a dog. Probably threw a fit. Dogs do anything for attention.
1: Sid.
10: Yeah?
1: Well, we go to the sheriff in Billings.
10: That's right.
1: I saw a mob after a man once. They seemed crazy. Wild crazy. They didn't give him a chance to talk to anyone. They killed him the minute they caught him. They took a rope and threw it over a tree and then...
10: Stop it! Stop it. What are you talking like that for?
1: Now that Bo is with us, Sid, we won't be so easy to catch. Maybe we shouldn't give ourselves up. Maybe they won't give us a chance. Maybe we just should run away, Sid, together.
10: No.
1: Is it because you don't want to be with me? You see, I've been hoping that maybe you and
10: I... Well, it's not that, Iris. It's just that we're not going to run away. That'd be wrong. Now, we'll wait in Billings till the police snap out of this stampede. Then when they catch their breath, they'll know we didn't kill that prize bull because we didn't have a motive.
1: All right. I'm sorry about Bo, Sid.
10: Yeah.
1: I wouldn't worry, though. You'll be able to go back and find him when this is over.
10: Well, I won't have to do that. He'll find me. He's done it before.
1: Sid.
10: What?
1: I've decided I won't be afraid anymore. Not as long as I'm with you. Mm-hmm.

0: Billings special stopped at the bus station north of the tracks. We got off and stretched our legs. It was already dusk, and a cold wind was beginning to blow again. Iris was pale and drawn, and, well, I was pretty tired myself. It's high time we had a full night's sleep. Tomorrow morning would be soon enough for me to nose around and find out the temper of the town, and, well, if all was well, hunt down the sheriff. But tonight, what each of us wanted most was sleep. So I picked a small motel at the edge of town, off the heavy traffic of the main streets. A great big fat man got out of his chair in the office and pushed the register toward me. While I began to sign it, he began to ask questions.
1: Been on the road long?
0: Maybe we have.
1: Think you might stay a few days?
0: I think we might.
1: Come from Sheridan way?
0: What if we have?
1: You don't talk a lot, do you?
0: No. People seem to do my talking for me.
1: This little woman is your wife, eh?
0: You want to know quite a lot.
1: Nothing personal. I just got to have it on the register.
0: Oh, yeah, I forgot.
1: It's all right. I'll fix it. Phil Wolf, huh?
0: That's what it says. Phil Wolf.
1: Okay, I'll just add, and wife here.
0: Thanks.
1: First one over here. Just a few steps.
0: All right. Come on, honey.
1: Nice room. Sure you'll find it homey. Got two hot plates in it so you can do all the cooking you like.
2: Oh, that'll be fun.
1: Here we are. Uh-oh. Wait a minute. This one won't do. You don't want twin beds, do you?
0: Oh, twin beds is just fine. Yeah, we'll take it.
1: Whatever you say. You notice you got a radio, too. There's one in every room. We like our guests to be at home. You just turn it on whenever you like. No extra charge. Here.
0: Well, we're a little tired, so if you don't mind...
1: Just a minute. It'll be time for that news broadcast.
3: Different phases. And Dr. Frederick Chess warned that this is merely the beginning of such lawless terrorism on the part of young maladjusted criminals. Iris Johnson, Dr. Chess says, was assigned the role of luring Miles to Latch's lonely wagon on the pretext of guiding him to Billings. And there, for some nebulous motive, possibly back blackmail, but more likely for the mere thrill of the deed, the two participated in his murder. Police state that the pair abandoned Miles' car in Sheridan this afternoon. The dog called Bo eluded the police there, and the assumption is that he has a favorite rendezvous with his master and will head for it. We now return you.
1: Yes, Iris Johnson. He's a hard, cool character. Regular tigress.
2: Why do you say that? Do you know her?
1: No, ma'am. It's just the way I got it figured. This Miles fella probably played her for a sucker. When she found it out, she hated him enough to want to see him dead. So first she latched on to this fella, this Sid Latch. Yeah, she latched on to Latch.
0: And what do you figure he's like, this Sid Latch?
1: Him? Well, they say he's an orphan. Kind of discontented war veteran. He hates people naturally, see?
0: Yeah, I see. I'm not sure I blame him.
1: Anyway, that's how it begins. She makes a bargain with the boy. If he helps her kill Miles, he'll be her lover.
0: I think you're wrong, mister. Ordinary people don't act that way.
1: I've lived a long time, Mr. Wolf. I've seen a lot of ordinary people. They can sure hate hard when they want to.
2: And what do you suppose happened next?
1: Well, we know that Miles died from a blow in the back of the head. Girl probably crept up on him with this broken end of a bottle they found. But before she could use it, Latch gets a stranglehold on Miles and pounds him to death in this iron stove in the wagon. Now, don't that make sense?
0: I see you're following the case pretty close.
1: I'm getting to be an old man. Not much to do around here. Yeah, I follow him. This one's got a big reward that goes with it. Who knows? Maybe Ed Jacobs will collect.
0: Who's Ed Jacobs?
1: Why, that's me, son. Guess I should have introduced myself.
0: Oh, I wish you luck, Mr. Jacobs.
1: Thanks. All I got to do is keep a sharp watch for a little dog named Bo.
2: Well, I suppose it's lucky for us that we don't own a dog.
1: That's right. The only thing they got to go on is that dog. The other two are a dime a dozen. A man could look at you two kids and say you were just what they wanted.
0: But he'd be wrong, Mr. Jacobs.
1: Sure. Sure, I know that, son.
0: Now we're just a little tired, Mr. Jacobs. Maybe
1: I'll leave you be, Mr. Wolf. Enjoy yourselves while you stay. You meet anybody on the street, just break right out and say howdy. That's the kind of folks we are around here. Except when we run up against murderers. We're not quite so friendly then. Not quite.
2: Do you think he suspects anything?
0: I don't know. You can't tell with a windbag. They go round and round. I don't know.
4: 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Tonight's study in suspense. In just a moment, we will return with Act Two of Suspense.
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6: Reach over here, Mac. You won't find anything in that alley except a mess of cash.
7: Oh, just run my bug light through for the heck of it. Meet you at the other end.
0: I reached around blindly for the first doorknob. It turned under my hand. We pushed inside and I shut the door quickly, listening in the darkness to Mac's feet coming slowly toward us. He was nearing us, trying all the doorknobs as he came. I braced my feet on the floor, put my back against the door, and threw my hands out against the narrow walls for support. And then the knob turned. Mac rammed his weight against the door to test it. I bunched up every muscle in my body and pressed back.
7: Yeah, no lock on this one. Just nailed up. That's funny. I'd have sworn this was copper peat back then.
0: Yeah.
8: Oh? You in the habit of coming into restaurants by the back door?
0: Yeah. That's the way we do it.
8: I see. Well, this is Copper Pete's bar, and I'm Copper Pete. Now, who are you?
0: Mr. and Mrs. Phil Wolf.
8: Howdy.
2: Hello.
8: Your dog looks hungry.
0: He could be.
8: I think I got a box of Faye's cereal here someplace. Yeah, let's see. There, here it is. Radio says it's only cereal with double flavor. I'll fix it up for you, dog. Yeah.
0: Thanks.
8: Oh, not at all. Not at all. You two listen to the radio very much?
0: No, we don't.
8: Too bad. Lots of interesting things come over there.
0: Such as what?
8: Oh, music, commercials, news items. You can keep right up with the times.
0: We don't like the times.
8: Don't blame you. You've been on the move, huh?
0: Yeah.
8: Well, that ain't what it used to be. Time was in this country when a man could get out of the way. Ain't no frontiers anymore. All a man can do now is sit in one spot and listen to the radio. Well, but you don't care for that, do you?
0: No, like I told you.
8: Radio's all over these days, just like the law. Me, I'm for the wildcat. I used to be a wildcatter myself. Company beat me out. Ain't no day for wildcatters anymore. Radio beats them out. You two hunting space for the night?
0: Yeah, we are.
8: Yeah. Tell you what. Take the same door out you come in. Down at the end of the alley, there's a flight of back steps. Try them. Ask for Edie. Edie's a wildcatter from way back. You'll get a room there. You see, the town's full up on account of this guy what got erased. Miles something.
0: Never heard of him.
8: No, of course you ain't. That's because you don't listen to the radio. Why don't we try? Might be some more news about that fella.
3: Mrs. Miles issued a shocking statement. Dora Miles told newspapermen that she had been living and praying for years that something like this might happen to her husband. It was only a miracle, Mrs. Miles screamed, that she hadn't murdered him herself. The physician attending Mrs. Miles stressed the fact that she is suffering from hysteria and that no importance can be attached to her statement at this time.
8: Radio. Quite an institution. Hey, I thought you two were gone already. What are you waiting for?
0: I can't make up my mind.
8: About what?
0: I wish I knew if I could trust you.
8: No way of knowing, son. Just have to take a chance.
0: All right, Pete. I think I will.

0: Yeah?
1: Evening. Copper Pete told us to come up here.
0: Come on in. Just the two of you?
1: That's right. And the dog's with us.
0: That's some dog.
1: We'll keep him out of the way. He's a quiet dog.
0: That's a quiet girl, too.
1: My wife.
2: How do you do?
0: How do you do? So you two are on the lam, huh?
1: We'd just like a room if you're not filled up.
0: You must have been having a rough time, son, snapping at people that way.
1: We'd just like a room, nothing else.
0: I see.
2: Please forgive us, Mrs.
0: The name's Edie.
2: We've been traveling all day, and we're terribly tired.
0: Yeah. I see that, too. That's some dog.
2: We always take Jack with us when we travel.
1: Yeah.
0: You know what? Black and white dogs get to looking like old dust mops. That's what. Copper Pete sent you.
1: He said you'd have a room.
0: Take the one at the top of the stairs. The bath to your left.
1: Thank you.
2: Thank you, Miss Edie.
0: Wait a minute,
1: Yeah?
0: You'll find a box of henna in the medicine chest. Do something about that dog.
1: Yeah. I will. Thanks again. I locked the door behind us and threw Bo into the bathtub. And when I pulled him out again, he was dyed a dull mahogany red. We'd never be recognized by having a black and white dog with us anymore. But there was one more thing to be done before we were safe. One last thing. I put Bo in a corner and went to the opposite side of the room, and then I began calling him to me. Come here, Bo.
2: What are you doing?
1: Giving Bo a lesson. Taking his name away from him. Come on, Bo.
2: Do you have to?
1: Yes, I have to. Come here, Bo. Bo, you gotta learn this if it's the last thing we both do. Come here, Bo.

0: it went on for half an hour. Me calling his name and Bo coming over to be cuffed. At last the lesson dawned on him, and when I called him after that, he just sat there looking at me and not moving. So, Bo had lost his color and his name. And it looked as though we might make out all right.
1: Open a window, Sid. It's awful close in here.
0: Oh, sure. Hear that, Iris? Freight train.
1: Yeah. I hear it.
0: We'll be on one tomorrow. We'll be away from here. Away from the manhunt.
1: Oh, Sid, what good is it? What good is it when you have to keep running? When you're afraid of every man you pass in the street and of every hotel you have to stop in at night?
0: We're not going to run forever. I told you what we're going to do.
1: Oh, it gets so lonely, Sid.
0: Lonely? I've been lonely all my life. You get used to it after a while.
1: Do you?
0: No. That was a lie. You never get used to it, Iris. Never.
1: I want to tell you something, Sid. If you don't believe me, I won't blame you. I can't expect you to. Not a girl like me.
0: All right. Tell me.
1: I want to tell you, Sid, that I love you.
0: Iris, when this is all over and we're both free again, will you marry me?
1: Oh,
0: Sid. Oh, well, now, don't cry, Iris.
1: Oh, Sid. It's not because I'm unhappy. Oh, Sid, darling.
0: Now, look, I got $5,000 in my old sock here. Every cent I've ever saved. And that's going to be our start. Maybe we could go south. We can have our own home and our own land.
1: How can you be sure? Be sure that you want me. How can you be sure?
0: Because I started hating Miles when I first saw you. When I thought you were his girl. Because I was glad when he died in the wagon. Even though it meant we were under suspicion and had to run for it. I was glad because we'd be running together. Well, now, don't worry about it, Iris. I am sure.

0: out at the gray, angry sky.
1: It's beginning to rain, Sid.
0: It's all the better. There'd be less people around.
1: Do you want me to walk with you?
0: No, no. Now look, I'll go ahead with Bo. You follow a few blocks behind. I'll toss Bo into a southbound freight at the yards and give you the high sign to come ahead when it looks like she's ready to roll.
1: Oh, I wish we could have seen Edie in person to thank her.
0: Well, maybe we will, Iris. Someday.
1: All right, then. You go first.
0: Right. I'll see you in a few minutes. Bo and I tramped toward the freight guards. Every once in a while, I looked back over my shoulder to see Iris coming slowly far behind us. Produce truck rumbled down the alley ahead of us. Then a paper boy with a few wet sheets under his poncho fell in step beside me. The truck stopped up ahead, and the driver got out to unload. I just happened to glance at Bo, and my heart jumped up into my mouth at what I saw. The paper boy would see it, and he missed.
2: Paper, mister?
0: Not today.
2: Come on, be a big shot.
0: All right, here.
2: A whole quarter. Gee, thanks.
0: That's a bribe. Now disappear.
2: Oh, it's a pleasure. Hey, wait a minute. Your dog's bleeding.
0: He always does that. Now scram.
2: No, he ain't bleeding. What's that stuff running off of him? Funny thing, I ain't never seen that dog around here before. Hey, mister.
0: Be quiet, can't you?
2: But that ain't no red dog. That's a black and white dog.
0: The truck driver was staring, and now he began moving toward us. I turned in sudden panic and began to run. Bo streaking along at my side.
3: Hey,
0: as I got near Iris, her white face staring at us in bewilderment, I motioned for her to turn and run, too. We trotted down the alley, doubled around the block to Copper Pete's, burst through his back door, stood inside, breathing hard, listening to the sound of men's racing feet go by the door and fade in the distance. So now we were back where we started from, and freedom was as far away from us as ever.
4: Well, hello again, you free. He didn't make it.
0: Oh, some kid recognized Bo.
4: Yeah, that's the way it is with kids. Nothing gets by them.
0: Well, I guess there's nothing else to do. Iris.
1: What's it?
0: We'll have to take our chances with the mob. We'll give ourselves up.
1: No. Oh, no, Sid, no. Oh, God.
4: You still got a chance. It's your last one.
0: What's that?
4: Well, there's a drugstore around the corner. It'll open up in about an hour.
0: And?
4: Just walk in and buy some chloroform.
0: What for?
4: I know how it is, son. You promised him no life for Riley. But you do like I say. You kill that dog and kill him quick. With him around your neck, you got a one-way ticket to the grave.
0: Not a chance.
4: I'm just telling you the one way of keeping alive, son.
1: We could be on our way south, Sid. By nightfall.
0: No. Not a chance. An hour later to the second, the door to the drugstore opened, and I moved in out of the rain. First customer of the day. The druggist looked at me sharp-like. Guess he didn't often have business that early in the morning. I just stood there looking at him. Seemed like minutes, and then I finally got my mouth open. I want some chloroform.
5: Chloroform? What for?
0: Well, I... You have to know why?
5: Afraid so. It's the law.
0: The law?
5: That's right.
0: I want to get rid of an animal.
5: What kind of an animal?
0: A rat. A big rat.
5: Well, now, you don't bait rats with chloroform. I thought there was something funny.
0: What do you use?
5: Simple. What you're after is rat poison.
0: Yeah. I guess that'll do it.
5: Believe me, son. It'll do it all right.
4: Did you get it, son?
0: Yeah.
4: Well, the sooner the better. Maybe you want me to do it for you, huh?
0: No, no. No, I'll do it.
4: Rat poison, huh? Well, that's good and strong. Want some ground meat to mix it with?
0: No.
4: Okay. You'll give it to him straight, huh?
0: I don't know.
1: Oh, let him do it, Sid, please.
0: No.

0: No, if I've got to, I'll do it.
1: And you, Iris, you gonna let him kill that dog?
2: Oh, what can I do? We've got our own lives to think of.
1: Well, I was just asking, Iris, just wondering. While you figure this out, son, we might as well see what's going on in the world. Great little invention here, radio.
3: And now an item of national interest. Stephen Wall, personal physician to the late Roger Miles, flew to Pierre from Hollywood late last night to be present this morning at the autopsy. The autopsy revealed that Miles was not killed from a blow on the head, as had been previously believed. That wound on his head was caused when Miles fell to the floor, and in falling, struck his head against an iron stove. The actual cause of death was discovered in Miles' bloodstream, where, together with high alcohol content, traces of arsenic were found.
0: Well, I'll be...
3: The police, checking on all drugstores in the 100-mile area, found that poison had been sold on the morning of the murder to...
0: Why'd you turn it off? They were about to...
1: Not much point in hearing it. The police will be here any minute.
0: The police?
1: Yeah. When you went over to the drugstore, I excused myself from Miss Iris, went upstairs and called them.
0: And I took my chance on trusting you.
1: Can't trust anybody in this world. Have you found that out yet?
0: We're both much beholden to you for the lesson.
1: Well, you see, early this morning, while you two were fast asleep, Edie and I paid a visit to your room.
2: Ed, we can't just stand here. Why don't we run for it?
0: Wait a minute. I want to hear him talk. I'll take care of him when he's finished.
1: And in the course of our visit, we looked through your things. Now, you, son, you're carrying a wad of $5,000 wrapped in an old sock, ain't you?
0: Keep talking, Pete. It's going to be your last speech.
1: And you, sis, you're carrying a wad of $7,000. And a little bottle that's marked danger, poison.
2: Oh.
1: Ain't you?
0: Iris.
2: Sid, said the man's raving. He's afraid of you.
1: They claim Miles had a roll on him, maybe several thousand dollars, but they couldn't find him.
2: I tell you, this man is insane. They're dying.
0: And I went out of the wagon for about an hour that night. He was drinking hard. He was drunk. You could have put poison into his bottle.
2: Sid, I love you. You know I do.
0: Stop it. Stop it. Did you kill him? Did you?
2: Ed, how can you ask me that? How could I kill him? He was taking me away from that horrible town. He said he married
0: you. He already knew he was married.
2: He loved me. He said he did. Why should I kill him?
0: You're lying, lying. When we picked you up that morning, he hardly knew you and you hated him. I saw that. It was the money, wasn't it? You found out about the money. That's what you wanted, wasn't it?
2: Ed, you've got to listen to me.
0: It was the money. And when were you planning to kill me for mine? Not until I'd gotten you away from here, gotten you out of danger, huh? Then you'd have done it to me the same way. Ain't that right? Well, why don't you say something, Iris?
1: Well, that'd be the constable.
0: Well, Iris.
2: Okay. So now you know.
1: Just a minute, I'm coming.
2: Pete.
1: Yeah?
2: Pete, if you don't mind.
1: What is it, sis?
2: I'd rather go out to them.
1: All right, sis. Whatever you like.
2: Goodbye, Sid. Thanks for the buggy ride. It was nice being married to you for a while.
1: Like a drink, son?
0: No.
1: What are you going to do now?
0: Take my dog and go home. Round up my flock. Go back to work.
1: Yeah. You gotta forget her, boy. You know that, don't you?
0: Yeah. I know.
1: Women. I tell you, son, women make the best doggone wildcatters of us all.

thanks to Howard Culver, who played Sid, and to Sandra Gare as Iris for their excellent performances. The Search by Grace Amundsen was produced and directed by Anton M. Leder. 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
2: The story you are about to hear may require accessory equipment in addition to your radio set, especially if you are a parent. We suggest that you provide yourself with a glass of water to slake the dryness in your mouth and melt the lump in your throat, and also a handkerchief or some other suitably absorbent material to cope with your tears. It is a story of unpremeditated murder, the unwitting and unplanned killing of a little boy by his father. It is a story in which fate overtakes love and tragedy lurks in the Blue Empyrean. It is a story you will not soon forget. Listen, listen then, as Miss Ruth Hussey stars in Firing Run, which begins in exactly 1 minute.
3: How can heroism be symbolized? One example is in the shape of a bronze cross with an eagle on the center and a scroll below the eagle bearing the inscription, For Valor. The ribbon is a broad band of blue bordered on both sides by narrow white stripes and edged with red. This is the United States Army's Distinguished Service Cross, awarded to those soldiers who distinguish themselves by extraordinary heroism in connection with military operations against an armed enemy. It is worn on the left side, above the breast pocket, and is one of the outstanding accolades our country can bestow. Of the millions of men who have served in the armed forces of our country, only a comparative few have so conducted themselves as to earn this valued award. The Distinguished Service Cross of the United States Army stands as a model for dedicated service and heroism of a high order. It is one symbol of heroism which only the brave and determined may attain.
1: And now, Firing Run, starring Miss Ruth Hussey. A tale well calculated to keep you in suspense.
4: Some of them looked like killers, the aces of World War II and Korea. Others, like Mark, are gentle and won't talk of combat. Mark would never speak of war, but I know that what happened to him in the blue New Mexico sky that morning left a scar deeper than any he'd had in action. Mark had been an ace in Korea, and he's won more aerial gunnery meets than any other regular captain in the Air Force. He's so good that for years he's been the number one test pilot on guns and rockets at Desert Proving Grounds. A pleasant life for all four of us, once I'd learned to get used to sand in the rugs and scorpions in the backyard. A settled life, almost like a civilian's, until that horrible morning. Mark had a rocket test flight, so the day started early with the four of us at breakfast.
5: Hap, would you pass the cream, please?
6: Oh, sure, Dan.
4: Hap, hold the handle toward your father. I've told you.
6: I forgot. Dad, can I watch the drone take off? Me too.
5: What, Big Shot?
6: Watch the Flying Fortress take off.
5: I don't want you kids cluttering up that flight line today. This is the last firing run of the series.
4: And there's also the small matter of school.
6: Sergeant Crenshaw said I should help him start the engines again.
5: You sure he did?
6: Yeah, Dad, honest.
5: All right.
6: Daddy, are you going to fly the big plane?
7: Nobody flies the big plane. It flies itself, stupid.
4: Hap, I warned you about talking to your brother like that.
6: Yes, Mother. Look, Petey. Lieutenant Cameron, you know him. He flies the big plane. Only he flies it from the ground by radio. Then Dad shoots it down with rockets from his jet, see? Like this. Boom! Row, boom!
4: Finish your breakfast.
6: I could fly the big plane.
7: I'll bet.
6: I can, too, Fly. I flew my scooter yesterday right over the PX.
7: You're a liar.
4: Hap, I'll not warn you again.
6: Well, he is a liar.
4: He's just going through a stage. Oh, now what? Oh, hi, Kathy.
8: Hello, Mrs. Stacy. Can Hap come out and play?
4: Sure. Go play with your new conquest, the Colonel's daughter. What a politician.
7: Oh, I am not.
4: Your school bus is due in 20 minutes, so don't get lost.
8: I'm through too, Mommy.
4: You clear out too, then. And don't bang the door. Oh, honestly.
5: Never a dull moment.
0: Is this the big day, darling?
5: It sure is. Every brass hat in the Pentagon's waiting for the results.
0: Goodness, don't miss.
5: You sound like Don Cameron. He offered to make the drone fly straight and level, so I couldn't miss.
0: Why don't you let him?
5: Oh, this is a test, Sue. Enemy planes don't fly straight and level. They twist and turn and evade. We don't prove the rocket if I shoot down a sitting duck just to look good.
4: That's my boy.
5: Well, I got a charge.
0: Will you be home for lunch?
5: Yes.
0: Hap, Petey, your father's leaving. Where are they?
5: Oh, skip it. Probably heading for the flight line to drive the sergeant nuts. Don't worry.
4: Don't worry, he said. And I didn't. As I headed back for the dishes, my mind was on the day's marketing, not on Hap or Petey. If I'd only known where they were.
6: Hap, my father told me to stay off the field.
7: It's okay, Kathy. Sergeant Crenshaw is my buddy. That's his drone on the runway. Heck, he already started the engines. He said I could help. Well, come on. Let's go see him in the cockpit anyway.
6: Oh, golly, Hap, my daddy'd shoot me.
7: Come on. You ever been in a flying fortress?
6: No,
7: well,
6: but...
7: come on, then.
6: Oh, I want to come, too.
7: You go home. You're a fibber. We don't want fibbers around.
6: I am not.
7: All right, Petey. I didn't mean it, but listen, you go home anyway. You might get hurt here. Come on, Kathy.
6: Do you think we ought to?
7: Come on, hang on to my hand.
6: Oh, it's so windy, it's blowing my dress.
7: It's just a prop, lass. Stay down low like this, okay?
6: I don't like it. Help us go back.
7: Nah, come on. We'll run through the bomb bay. Here. Help me up.
6: It's spooky here.
7: Oh, follow me along the catwalk. Don't slip. No. Oh, boy. Here's the flight deck. Here's where the navigator sits. And up there's where...
6: Hap? What's wrong?
7: He's not here. The sergeant's not here.
6: Hap, I want to go.
7: Yeah, come on.

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1: Another visit with Joe and Daphne Forsythe.
2: You're missing it, Warren.
3: Joe.
4: Joseph.
2: What?
4: Who is she?
2: Who's who?
4: Who were you dreaming about?
2: Was I dreaming?
4: You were talking in your sleep and giggling.
2: How about that?
4: What were you giggling about?
2: I can't remember.
4: Joseph, you mentioned a girl's name.
2: Oh? What name?
4: Spas.
2: Spas?
4: Yes, Spas. Candy Spas. It sounded like a dancer or a striptease or something.
2: Oh.
4: Oh, what?
2: Well, I must have said Candy Spots. Candy Spots is a horse. I bet on him once.
4: You bet on a horse?
2: Yeah, we had a pool. I could have won $3.
4: Well, you should have put the money into savings bonds. They're a much better investment.
2: It was only 50 cents.
4: For 63 cents a day, you can buy a $25 bond a month. And 1 year's worth of bonds will bring $300 when they mature. What's more, they're guaranteed to be winners. The whole United States stands behind them.
2: Uh-huh.
4: So don't waste money betting on horses. Put it in savings bonds.
2: Okay. Can I still dream about horses, though?
4: If you do it quietly. Say, why were you giggling about a horse?
0: And now, we continue with Act Two of Firing Run, starring Miss Ruth Hussey. A tale well calculated to keep you in suspense.
5: You just finished breakfast.
6: Mama.
5: Oh, all right. Oh, take boy. One for Kathy and one for your brother and tell them it's time for the school bus.
6: They flew away an airplane.
5: Hmm?
6: They flew away an airplane.
5: I can't understand a word you say with your mouth full.
6: I said, happened Kathy flew away an airplane.
5: Oh, Petey, don't fib like that.
6: They did.
5: Now, Petey, listen to me. Mommy knows you aren't really a fibber, but other people don't. So, just try to say only what happens, what really and truly happens. All right?
6: All right.
5: Now, go and tell Hap it's time for the bus.
6: He flew away in the airplane with Cassie.
5: Petey, stop that fibbing.
6: They did, Mommy, really and truly. They got into his tummy, and then they flew away.
5: What kind of an airplane?
6: The big one.
5: The drone? Oh, no. Oh, they couldn't have. Petey, so help me, if you're lying, I'll... Come on!
7: Air Force 647 from ground control. Air Force 647 from ground control. How do you read me, 647?
8: Ground control from Air Force 647. I read you badly. 3x3, very garbled.
9: Our transmitter's okay, Lieutenant. Must be his receiver.
7: Yeah, okay, Sergeant. Mark, you're coming in loud and clear. The trouble's at your end.
8: Say again, Don. You're fading.
7: Air Force 647 from ground control. We read you four square. I say again,
8: I'm not going to worry about it now. When the drone reaches 12,000, I'll make my first firing run. Air Force 647, over and out.
9: What the... What's that dame doing here? Joe, tell her to get that cotton-picking car off the flight line.
7: Oh, wait a minute. It's Captain Stacy's wife. See what she wants, Sergeant. Air Force 647, this is ground control.
9: I'm afraid you can't stay out here, Mrs. Stacy. We're running a firing test.
10: Well, I know. I know, Sergeant. I'm not sure, of course, but I think... Well, it's possible that my boy is in the drone.
9: What? Hap?
10: I think so. And Colonel Master's daughter.
9: Oh, now, Mrs. Stacy, that couldn't be. It just couldn't.
10: I think they are.
9: No, ma'am. I buttoned up that drone myself. I started the engines and landed her up on the runway, and there's nobody in there.
10: Are you sure?
9: Absolutely certain. Now, you just drive on home, and I'll bet you'll find that young fellow robbing your icebox. Oh, hi there, Peeny.
6: Oh, Sergeant.
9: I didn't see you in the back seat. Know where your brother is, Peeny?
10: He says he saw them get in the plane.
9: Oh, so that's it. Well, my little boy did the same thing when he was your age. But, Peeny... We don't like storytellers in the Air Force.
6: They did too get in. They got in the back, and you got out the front.
9: Oh?
6: And then you drove off.
9: Drove up in what?
6: That jeep.
9: What jeep? Which one?
6: The jeep with the red flag on it.
9: He's right, Mrs. Stacy. He isn't telling a story.
0: Act Three of Suspense follows in 1 minute.
3: We have together ample capacity in freedom to defend freedom. This is NATO, the North Atlantic Treaty Organization. NATO's many achievements are plates of the shield which it is forging to protect peace and freedom. But the shield is still thin and needs constant strengthening. True, NATO forces in Europe cause any potential aggressor to exercise caution, but these forces are insufficient to remove all threat of attack. As NATO forces grow, so do hopes of world peace. The United States of America is a part of NATO. You should be aware of and alert to the objectives and programs of the North Atlantic Treaty Organization.
0: And now, we continue with Act Three of Firing Run, starring Miss Ruth Hussey, a tale well calculated to keep you in suspense.
5: On the ground, it was horrible, with Don Cameron trying hopelessly to contact Mark and Mark's unheeding voice crackling from the radio.
7: Jet 647 from ground control. Mark, break off. Do not, repeat, do not make your run. Mark, break off. Abort your run.
5: I could see the vapor trails now high over the desert, the white track of the ancient bomber crawling across the sky. Mark tracing a contrail swiftly and precisely above and behind it, overtaking it. It was horrible on the ground, but when I thought of the terrified children in the cockpit, then it was unbearable.
6: I want my father. I want my father.
11: It's going to be all right, Kathy. Petey will tell him. The school bus must have gone by. Mom will ask Petey and he'll tell her.
6: Maybe. Maybe they won't believe him.
11: Yes, yes, they will, too. Kathy, look. There he is.
6: What? Who?
11: My dad. Look. See, way high. See the contrail?
6: Oh, Hap, I want my father.
11: He's turning. Maybe he knows. He isn't coming toward us. He's just turning up there. Like he's waiting.
7: Sue, it's no use. I can't contact him at all.
10: What are we going to do, Don?
7: I don't know. Pray that he misses.
9: That guy doesn't miss. Lieutenant, can't you dive her for the deck and land?
7: Dive that old racket, pull the wings off it.
9: Wait, wait, there he is again.
12: Ground control, P-647. I'm in position, commencing my first run. Angels, 15.
5: Suddenly,
12: cockpit check.
5: It was not Mark at all.
12: Switch on.
5: That Rockets cold, on. Relentless voice Guns chanting on. A song of death. It couldn't be Mark. It was the voice of a stranger, a killer, stalking my little boy.
12: Okay, firing range done. Stand by for first salvo.
10: Stop him! Stop him! Stop him!
7: Sergeant. Sue, snap out of it. Hang on to yourself.
12: Begin evasive action, Don. Make it good.
9: Make it good, he says.
7: Now look, Sue, I'll do my best. Just before he reaches his point of release, I'll try a high wing over. It'll shake up the kids, but if the wings stay on.
9: There he goes, Lieutenant. There he goes.
7: Wait. Wait. You've got to wait till the last second.
11: Kathy, he's turning toward us. He's coming at us. Oh, Daddy. Daddy, no. No, don't shoot. What's happening?

0: You can look, Sue.
1: No. No.
2: He missed. I can't hardly believe it. He missed. You foxed him, Lieutenant, this time.
3: Very nice, Dan. Very nice. I'll try the second salvo. I'll line up better this time.
1: Oh, darling, please.
2: He won't miss twice, Lieutenant. You know that.
3: I'm in position. Starting my second firing line. Commence your evasive action.
0: If we can just do it again. Just once more.
3: I'm on my run. This is a honey gun.
2: Lieutenant, you better start your wing over. He's ready to fire.
4: The contrail from the jet reached swiftly, almost scornfully, for the lumbering bomber. Something in its purposeful track told us all that within seconds the drone would be a screaming, flaming pyre for the two children. And there was nothing, nothing that any of us could do to save them. I thought of Mark, cool and deadly at the work he did so well, only seconds from shattering his whole life. I felt Don tense at his control box, ready for a last, hopeless swerve of the clumsy ship. And then it came to me. The only way, the only chance. It might cost my son his life, but I knew I must try it, for I knew Mark. If I could find the courage... Don, don't!
0: What do you mean? Let go!
4: No, no, don't try to evade him. Make it a sitting duck.
0: What do you mean?
2: He's nuts, Lieutenant. He'll plaster it.
4: No, no, he won't let you make him look good. Give him an easy target, Don. He'll let it go.
0: And suppose he doesn't?
4: I know him. Do it.
0: All right.
2: Oh, no. Straight and level with that guy? He'll splatter it all over the sky.
3: I'm approaching the release point. Are you evading? Firing.
4: Oh, no.
3: What are you doing? Trying to make me look good? I'm holding fire. This is too easy. Can't you maneuver? Something wrong? Something's wrong. Start the gentle left turn.
0: Left turn. Yes, sir. Yes, sir. Here we go.
3: Roger, your turn. Sliding in for a look.
2: See him? He's right on their wing.
3: Hey, there's somebody in the cockpit. Help. Don? Boy, if you ever landed one of those things right, do it now.
4: Can you do it, Don? Can you?
0: I've done it before, but never like this. Okay, Sergeant, watch my gauges. Easing off our power.
2: Manifold pressure 18 inches, sir.
0: Dropping our gear.
2: Gear down, sir.
3: Cameron, what's your airspeed? Get that nose down.
0: I can do without that. Flaps down, Sergeant.
2: Flaps down, sir.
4: It was minutes, but it seemed hours before the big plane lumbered into the pattern, wheels reaching awkwardly for the runway. I closed my eyes and prayed. And then... When the plane stopped, two very shaky children were helped out. All Petey said was, "See, he did too fly the airplane, and to this day he thinks his brother can fly." Mark's knees buckled when he climbed from his jet. He knelt on the flight line and held Hap and Kathy closely, very closely, for a long moment. And when he looked into my eyes, I saw gratitude and faith. He still tests guns and rockets. But sometimes in the evening after a flight, I catch a distant look in his eye and know that he's closing on that ancient flying fortress over New Mexico. And then I go to him and touch his lips and talk of other things.
5: 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In which Mithruth Hussey starred in William N. Robeson's production of Firing Run, written by Michael Frost. Supporting Miss Hussey in Firing Run were Dawn Bender, Eddie Firestone, Dick Beals, Sam Pierce, and Ken Christie. 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
15: Howard Da Silva as Homicide Lieutenant Ed Harvey in You Take Ballistics. Cornell Woolrich's remarkable study of the police mind at work, which is tonight's tale of suspense.
16: By this time, it was night, pretty late. I walked down toward the apartment on the opposite side of the street like I had a dozen times before that day. This time, I had to count the doorways. I knew Cass was on the 10th one down from the corner. I knew he was there, but I knew I'd never see him. It was too dark, and Cass was a lot too smart.
17: Hi, Lieutenant.
16: He made any moves yet?
17: Not a move.
16: How about the back way?
17: No. Peters is covering that. He'd leave us, no. Anyway, you know he's still up there. Every little while, you can see his shadow against the shade. There, see?
16: Huh.
17: Hey, look.
16: You got a match?
17: Oh, sure, here. Hey, Lieutenant, did you get any orders or did we just stick around? Myself, I think he's settling down for the night.
16: No. Mm-mm. This isn't getting us anyplace. I'm going to make the pinch. Now, come on up with me, see what we got.
17: Sure. Oh, boy, it's good to stretch. My gams were killing me.
16: Yeah, I know. I've done plenty of stakeouts myself. Anyway, it was warm tonight. That's a help.
17: Yeah, that's always a help. Hey, you know what I think, Lieutenant?
16: What?
17: I think that guy's waiting for something.
16: Or someone.
17: Like who?
16: Us.
17: He's wise, huh?
16: Smart, pretty smart. I don't like it.
18: Yes, sir, gents.
16: Coleman, Clarence Coleman, take us up.
18: Yes, sir.
16: I need a shave.
17: Huh? Nah, you don't look bad.
16: How long has he been living here? You, how long has Coleman been living here?
18: Huh? Oh, Mr. Coleman? 2 or 3 years. Second door
16: to your...
18: We
16: know the way. What a dump, huh?
17: No. Lieutenant,
16: no.
17: Think I...
16: No. No gun. He won't give us any trouble. He's too smart. Your name, Coleman?
19: Yeah.
16: We're from headquarters.
19: Okay. You want to come in or you just want to talk to me where you are?
16: We want to talk to you downtown, but first we want to come in.
19: Come on in. Nobody's stopping.
16: Look around, Cat.
19: Yeah. Suppose you guys got a search warrant?
16: I suppose you got a witness that we don't.
19: Go ahead and look. I just want you to know I'm not dumb, that's all.
16: Sure, I know. You're smart.
19: I was doing a crossword puzzle. You don't mind, do you?
16: Look, right ahead.
19: I want to get that one down before I forgot.
16: Cash, you find it?
20: No.
16: Do you want a gun?
19: Why, sure.
16: Where is it?
19: Tell them to look in the bottom drawer of the bureau, and they're under my winter underwear.
16: Did you hear that, Cass?
20: Yeah.
19: I got a license for it, too.
16: You fired it lately?
19: Yeah, sure thing.
20: I got it. Here she is, Lieutenant.
19: Look out, you don't rub off any prints.
16: I told you we're smart.
17: Maybe too smart.
16: 38, one shell gun. When'd you fire it last?
19: Right last night. Why should I lie to you? You're going to give me the nitrate test as soon as you get me downtown anyway.
16: Right last night, huh? Right into Edmund Lombard's body?
19: Wrong. Into the floor. Here.
16: You got all the answers, haven't you?
19: I only know what I know. Can't do better than that for my own brother.
17: If you fired it into the floor, where's the crease?
19: See that little scatter rug?
17: Huh?
19: Just kick it aside.
17: Ah.
19: See it? I can do better than a crease. If you dig in with your penknife, you can probably get the slug.
17: Well, let's have a look.
0: Hey, what are you doing that for, Cass? This guy's just making a chump out of you.
17: Maybe, but we better have the slug just the same, Lieutenant.
0: All right. You, take your hands out of your pockets and get your favorite hat and stop moving toward the door. You're coming with us.
20: There we are. Okay by me.
0: You get it?
17: Yeah, it's a 38, all right.
19: Am I under arrest?
0: Well, if you got to have a name for it, no. Not yet. You're just a guest of the department for the rest of the night.
19: You get the works, I suppose.
0: Cass, take him down the stairs, will you? I want to talk to this kid on the elevator for a minute.
17: All right.
0: Hey, wait a second. You got any more of that gum?
17: Yeah, here. Sure, Lieutenant. There you are. Come on, you.
20: All right. Oh, my. Come on. Let's go down
18: here. Yes, sir.
0: Got a match?
18: Oh, sure. I have.
0: A gun go off anywhere in this building last night?
18: Sure. His did.
0: Who's Coleman?
18: Yeah. The people downstairs telephoned me, so I had to go up there. He fired into the floor by mistake. He was plenty scared. Hey, he in trouble?
0: Nothing serious. Just a little thing called murder.
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0: I've been on the force for quite a while, and I've made my shares of arrests, big and small. Little punks and chiselers and big-time racket men and crazy, wild-eyed killers. I never made a pinch that looked better and that I liked less than this Coleman. We had everything. We had to make the pinch. And I knew it was going to turn sour the minute I walked into that apartment. And a sour murder rap is something, well, I personally don't care for. We didn't take him downtown. We took him over to a little precinct house up on the west side. And we didn't book him. We just tossed him in the back room and let him wait. Leffinger, my boss, got there about 10 minutes later.
1: Did you bring him in?
0: Yes, sir. He's in back. Here's his gun. He claims it went off into the floor last night by mistake.
1: Oh, beat us to the paraffin test, huh? Well, he could have framed it that way after he killed Lombard.
0: Yeah, he could have.
2: Here's the slug, Captain.
1: 38.
2: Yeah.
1: Turn the stuff over to ballistics.
2: Yes, sir.
0: Hey, Cass.
2: Huh?
0: Give me a light, will you?
2: Sure. Yeah. Okay.
0: Yeah. Any report on the one they dug out of Lombard?
1: Probably on its way now. Who are these two guys?
0: The night elevator man that took him up to Lombard's apartment and the night counter man at the lunchroom about a half a block away.
1: They recognize him?
0: Positive.
1: Well, let's go to work. Sergeant.
3: Yes, sir?
1: We want to spring these witnesses on them. One buzz, send in the elevator man. Two buzzes the other guy.
4: Okay, Captain.
0: You think he'll sweat?
1: You?
0: No. Hi, Coleman. Sit over there.
2: Sure.
0: Put the light on him, O'Farrell.
4: Yes, sir. Mm-hmm.
1: All right, Coleman. Suppose you tell us what you did last night.
2: Beginning when?
0: Beginning when you left your apartment.
2: Well, I went out about 9 o'clock. Walked over to 23rd and 7th. There's a cigar store there. I made a phone call.
1: Who to?
2: Edmund Lombard.
1: Oh, so you did contact Lombard?
2: Sure. Did I say different?
1: Go ahead.
2: You know Lombard's racket?
1: You tell us.
2: Collected bets on the nags. Only the long shots he wouldn't turn in. They never came in anyway, so who knows the difference? Only this one time, I get a tip on one that comes in. 20-1. Lombard can't cover. He lambs. I just catch up with him last night. On the phone, I tell him I want my dough. I tell him to meet me in an hour.
0: Did he meet you?
2: I didn't give him a chance. I went up to his place.
1: You went up to his place?
2: Sure. No percentage for me to lie. I know you got me placed up there.
1: So you went up to his place?
2: Yeah. He was already packing, getting ready to lamb again. He kind of laughed and said, you can't blame a guy for trying. I said, I want my $2,000. Okay, he said. You win. He asked me for a receipt so I can't come at him again. Fair enough. So I write one out for him in the hotel stationery.
1: Well, wind it up. Let's see how good you can make it.
2: That's all. So he begins unpacking. He figures he might just as well stay where he is now. Then I leave.
1: So that's how it was. Sure you didn't leave out anything?
2: No.
1: Why'd you leave out about killing him?
2: Because it belongs out, because I didn't.
0: You didn't have a gun on you when you went up there.
2: Oh, yeah. Sure I did.
1: Why'd you take a gun if you didn't plan to shoot him?
2: So he wouldn't pull one on me. You think a guy like Eddie Lombard's going to cough up $2,000 just like that?
1: Don't lie to us. When we bring you in here, we want the truth. You shot him first and collected your dough afterwards.
2: No.
1: And then you wrote out your receipt to a dead man.
2: No.
1: That's how it happened, isn't it?
2: No.
1: Answer me, isn't it?
2: No.
1: Cass.
5: Yeah, Captain.
1: Never mind those witnesses. He spiked them for us. Come on in here and give us a hand.
5: Sure.
1: Okay, bring him out of
5: here. All right, come on. Come on, will you? Get up there. Why don't we give you something to pass out about?
1: Now, why'd you tell him? You listening? Why'd you tell the night man that Lombard was staying and not to bother about his luggage?
2: Because I was afraid he'd go up there and Lombard might think it was me again and take a shot at him.
0: Because he was dead in there and you wanted to get clear of the building before he was found.
2: If I did, I didn't go very far. I stayed in the coffee shop down the block for 15 or 20 minutes afterwards.
0: Look, what'd you do with the money you took off him after you killed him?
2: The dough he gave me. Put it in the bank first thing this morning.
1: Take over, Cass.
5: All right.
1: Come on, Harvey.
0: No. Wait till I wash my hands. You know, I need a shave.
2: All right.
3: Come on, come on.
0: See you later, Cass.
5: Yeah, Lieutenant. All right, Coleman, come on now. Why don't you...
1: You know, if I'd hang around there much longer, I'd be liable to hurt him.
0: You see what I mean?
1: Yeah. How come nobody heard this shot?
0: People next door were out, and down below they were asleep.
1: You know, I don't like it. You notice how he beats us to the punch every time. We got witnesses for everything, except the killer.
0: Which all adds up, but we got nothing but circumstantial. Wouldn't stand up in court 5 minutes.
1: Yeah. Well, maybe ballistics will tie it up for us.
0: Yeah, maybe.
1: What's the matter? Don't you believe in ballistics?
0: Sure, but you heard the guy. He's got every other angle covered. Not going to slip up on anything as obvious as ballistics.
1: Don't you think he's guilty?
0: I think he's guilty. I went back up to Coleman's apartment. I hate this part of any job. There's always the off chance that it may turn up something, so it has to be done. But 9 times out of 10, it doesn't get you a thing. Didn't this time either. It's a lot of junk. In the living room, items, crossword puzzle they've been working on, the pencil stub, the butt of the cigarette he'd been smoking, and the package it came out of. The bathroom, items, usual assorted stuff in the medicine cabinet, and 15 rusty razor blades under the bathtub. Kitchen, items, 3 empty beer bottles and some very lively cockroaches of assorted sizes. The bedroom, items, a bureau full of linen and 3 suits in the closet. One of them was the gray number he'd been wearing the night he called on Lombard. There was nothing in the pockets but a Canadian dime, a faded snapshot of a faded blonde, and a book of cigarette papers. I put the stuff from his pockets in a regulation brown envelope for no very good reason. Went back to the precinct. Leffinger was still there, biting his nails.
1: Heard you get anything?
0: If I did, I don't know it. How's he doing?
1: How's he doing? How are we doing? Lousy.
0: Yeah, so far.
1: You're still sure of him, huh?
0: I was never sure of a pinch in my life.
1: Listen, I'm going to let it go through on circumstantial. Ballistics will be sure to match his gun to the slug that killed Lombard, and that's enough to do it without anything else.
0: I don't know.
1: Say, what are you drunk? Yeah? Yeah, this is Leffinger. Well, it's about time. Well, you knew where to reach me. I told you I was going to bring him out here. Yeah? What? Yeah. Okay. Ballistics. Coleman's gun was a .38.
0: I know that.
1: Oh, you know that. Well, then maybe you know that the slug they took out of Lombard is a .32. So now what do you know?
0: That does it.
1: Yeah, it does it, all right.
0: No, I don't mean that. I mean he's our meat. He's the guy. You can't tell me different.
1: I'm not telling you different, but ballistics is. And ballistics don't lie. You setting yourself up above ballistics?
0: You take ballistics, I'll take human nature. That don't lie either.
1: If you mean he did it with a .32 and then ditched it, you're wrong, because we checked all that.
0: I know. I know he didn't. Otherwise, he wouldn't have shot that slug into the floor.
1: But the slug in the floor was a .38.
0: Listen, Cap, I've called on aldermen, yeah, and state representatives, and... But even they get a little scared when you say headquarters. But not this guy. He was waiting for us. He was calm. He was doing crossword puzzles. He was too calm. No, he's too smart. He's got everything covered. He's been ahead of us all the way. He's our guy, I tell you. He's our guy.
1: He's our guy. He's our guy. Well, go on out and prove it, then.
0: All right, don't take it out on me, Cap. I feel as bad about it as you do.
1: Yeah, well, you're the guy with all the big ideas. Go out and do something about it.
0: All right, how long will you give me?
1: Tomorrow morning. You can't hold him forever without booking him, you know.
0: Tomorrow morning? What am I going to do at this time? Look. Make it noon, huh? Give me a chance, anyhow.
1: All right. Noon. And I'm stretching it for you.
0: Yeah, thanks, Cap.
1: Listen, wait a minute. You're not holding out on me, are you?
0: I wish I was. I don't know a thing more than you do, Cap. I just know it's got to be our way, that's all.
1: Yeah, got to be.
0: Hey, I think I'll take another look at him before I go.
5: Now, listen, Coleman, we know you did it. Why don't you make it easy for yourself?
2: Make it easy for you coppers, you mean? I know you guys. Anything for a pinch. What do you care if you got the wrong guy?
5: All right.
0: Okay, Cass, you can lay off.
5: You got something?
0: Yeah, the slug that killed Lombard was a 32. His gun is a 38.
5: Huh? Uh-uh.
0: All right, throw him in a cell. We'll probably have to turn him loose in the morning.
2: Morning? What's the matter with tonight?
0: What's the matter? Don't you like it here?
2: All right. But you'll have a sweet case of false arrest on your hands by morning. Remember that, copper, when you're back pounding a beat.
0: Oh, I won't forget. You're smart. Got a match? Go on, have a cigarette.
2: I got my own.
0: Go ahead, have one.
2: I wouldn't take a smoke from a copper if it was the last one before I die.
0: You may have a chance to prove that someday.
2: Yeah?
0: Yeah, when you go to the electric chair. Well, that sounded good, but I wasn't too sure. You know, they say every criminal makes at least one mistake. Well, I wasn't too sure of that either. All I was sure of was that he'd done it, so there had to be some way to prove it. But first, I went back to his apartment. I went over the joint with a fine-tooth comb. Nothing. Then I thought of that suit in the closet. I got it out, I went over it inch by inch. Turned the pockets inside out. Right there was where I found something that gave me an idea, or rather it was what I didn't find that I should have. I went out to Coleman's kitchen, I made a pot of black coffee, and I sat down to think. And the more I thought, the better I liked it. It might not mean a thing, it might not even be possible, but it was all I had, so... So the next stop was headquarters and the pistol range in the basement. By the time I got through, it was daylight. At 6:45, I was waiting outside that cigar store at 23rd and 7th where Coleman had made his phone call to Lombard. It was run by a little guy named Truhoff. We questioned him before.

0: You're the real early bird, huh?
1: You're late.
0: Late, he says. What time you want a cigar store should open? The middle of the night.
1: Come on, come on, let's go inside. I want to ask you a couple of things.
0: Ah, more questions. Didn't you ask me already everything but my grandmother's middle name?
1: Yeah, I forgot that. That's why I came back.
0: All right. So now what?
1: About this Coleman. When he was in here...
0: Sure, he telephoned from the booth back there. How can I hear what he says from way up here?
1: I don't care about that now. He used to buy smokes from you, though, you said.
0: That's right. Every day, almost.
1: Any particular brand?
0: Sure, always the same for 2 years. These, here.
1: Always machine-made cigarettes?
0: Always? Why not?
1: What did he buy from you the night he was in here phoning?
0: The same. Why not?
1: You're sure he didn't buy these?
0: Wait. Yes, if I didn't see them in your hand, I would never remember. Cigarette papers. For change, he said, to cut down expenses, he said. It was the first time he ever bought them.
1: Did he buy any loose tobacco to go with them?
0: Let me see. Why? I think he didn't ask me, so I figured he's got some already.
1: Okay. You can give me some now.
0: Oh, sure thing.
1: Hey, give me some matches, will you?
0: Sure, help yourself. Say, what is it all of a sudden with you, Lieutenant? You look like you just swallowed the cat that ate the canary.
1: You're all right, Pop. And I'm going to fix you up.
0: Yeah?
1: Yep. To be a witness at a nice big murder trial. Free. I went back to the precinct, but Leffinger had moved them to another one over on the east side on account of the 24-hour detention law. That took more time to locate him, but that was one thing I had plenty of now. I was either in with what I had, or I was out. And suddenly I felt tired. I felt tired as an old dog. I tried breakfast, but that didn't help much, so I went on over to the east side. Leffinger was right on deck, cranky as ever, but I could see he was worried. We had this guy pretty nearly 48 hours, and the cops don't like to break the law any more than the next guy.
2: Well, where you been all night, Bright Eyes? You look like you slept on a park bench.
1: I didn't sleep any place. I've been using my brains. Why did you leave word you were going to move him?
2: What's the difference? His next move is out.
1: His next move is a Raymond after what I'm going to show you.
2: Great. I'm just in the mood for lantern slides.
1: Let's have him in, huh?
2: Yeah, bring him in, Johnson.
3: Okay, Captain.
1: Now, look, first I want you to watch how he rolls a cigarette.
2: What are we doing now, playing parlor games?
1: Just watch him, that's all. And remember, I found these cigarette papers in the pocket of a suit. The suit he wore the night he went to see Lombard.
2: Oh, I suppose he gassed him to death with cheap tobacco, eh?
4: Here he is, Captain.
5: Oh, the Rover boys. You guys woke me up just to move me to another hideout. Why don't you get wise to yourselves? You know you're going to have to book me or turn me loose sooner or later.
2: All right, forget it. We're turning you loose. All we want you to do is to sign a waiver that nothing happened to you in here.
5: Nuts, I sign nothing.
1: Hey, take it easy, will you? We got the guy that did it.
5: Yeah?
1: Yeah. Got nothing to worry about. We just don't want any suits for false arrest, that's all.
5: Yeah, well, you took the words right out of my mouth, Copper, because my first stop after here is a lawyer.
1: Now, wait a minute. Let's talk this over. Smoke?
5: Nah, not one of them things.
1: Will you smoke these, don't you?
5: Yeah, sure.
1: Here's some tobacco. Go ahead, roll one.
5: Thanks.
1: That's not the way.
5: I'm a little out of practice.
1: A little out of practice, he says. Don't look to me like he'd ever rolled one before in his life. Is it to you, Cap?
5: All right, so send me to the chair for that.
1: Just the same, he bought these cigarette papers the night he went to see Lombard at the cigar store where he phoned, where he bought all his smokes. First time in 2 years he ever bought any. And no tobacco to go with him. And not a shred of loose tobacco in any of his pockets. Now, why do you suppose he bought those cigarette papers that night, huh?
2: You're telling it. I'm listening.
1: Are you listening, Coleman?
5: You're talking in your sleep.
1: I'll tell you why he bought them. Better than that, I'll show you why. Let me have your gun a minute, will you, Cap?
2: Yeah, sure.
1: That's a 38, right?
2: Yeah.
1: Same caliber as Coleman's gun?
2: Right.
1: All right. Now, here's a 32 caliber bullet. The same caliber as the slug that killed Lombard. Do you want to see it?
2: I know a 32 when I see it.
1: All right. Now, we take the 38 bullets out of your gun. Now we take this 32 bullet and about three of these cigarette papers. We double them over, we wrap them around the bullet. See how snug the 32 fits in your 38 gun now?
2: Well, I'll be a monkey.
1: Now watch how a 38 gun will fire a 32 bullet. I'll put it in the baseboard over there.

0: That's ballistics, Cap. How do you like it?
1: Ballistics. Ballistics?
0: You take ballistics. I'll take human nature every time.
2: Three months later, Coleman went to the chair. Whether he took a cigarette from a copper or not before he died, I don't know. And I don't care.

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1: 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R-O-M-A. Roma, America's favorite wines. This is Truman Bradley, bringing back to our microphone the star of tonight's suspense play, Howard Da Silva. My compliments, Howard, on a grand performance. Say, tell me, how did you like being on the side of law and order for a change? On the screen, I've seen you as a pretty tough character.
2: Truman, I much prefer to be law-abiding. It makes me more popular with my friends.
1: Well, here's something, Howard, that will make you even more popular with your guests. 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
2: My thanks to Roma, Truman. 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
2: Well, that's proof enough for me, Truman. And now who's on suspense next week?
1: Well, Howard, it's Claude Rains.
2: My favorite actor.
1: Yes, Claude Rains in a very unusual suspense story. Mr. Rains will be entirely alone, no other member of the cast. A real solo performance. The story will be a famous English study in terror, The Waxwork. And you'll want to hear what it feels like to spend the night in a museum haunted by the spirits of famous murderers of the past.
2: That I've got to listen to. Thank you and good night.
3: Howard Da Silva appeared through the courtesy of Paramount Pictures and is currently being seen in their production, Blaze of Noon. 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
4: I'm sorry. Good morning, darling.
3: You know, the Masons have asked us to cocktails tomorrow. I told them I didn't know. I'd check with you. Oh, by the way, I'm completely out of aspirin again. Would you mind picking me up a bottle on the way? Charles, you're not reading the paper, are you?
4: No, Ellen, I'm not.
3: Oh, what's the matter?
4: Everything's the matter, darling, everything.
3: What is it? Whatever. Oh, come, dear, nothing could be as bad as the look on your face.
4: I'm afraid it's worse.
3: Well, dear, what on earth
4: can... We're in bad trouble, honey.
3: Charles, what do you mean?
4: Business has been pretty bad since the war. Our contracts ran out, and so you wouldn't have to go without. I took out a mortgage.
3: Mortgage?
4: On everything. House, car, even your jewelry. I figured on business getting better, but the note came due, so I paid it off out of company funds. Oh, don't look at me like that. Tom and I had a Navy contract coming up that would cover it, and I wouldn't have to dip into our savings. But the Navy canceled, and now... Next week, the auditors are coming in to examine the books. I have to cover.
3: Why didn't you tell me?
4: I figure roughly we should have between 15 and 18,000 in the safety deposit box. I want you to go down this morning, take out 10,000, put it into a cashier's check, and bring it to my office before 3 this afternoon.
3: Charles, I...
4: I know. All I can say now is that I'm sorry, but, well, just do it, will you, please?
3: Charles, I've got to tell you something. I can't bring the money down to you this afternoon.
4: Honey, you have to.
3: Because there isn't any.
4: What did you say, Ellen?
3: Well, you know how I love to go to the races. You took me to my first one, remember, Charles? We went with Zell and Tom, and, well, you always used to say that if you lose, so what? You'd spend it on a nightclub and you'd hate the floor show, remember?
4: Go ahead.
3: Well, I don't know how it happened. I started betting here at home on the phone and got in deep and began doubling up.
4: Ellen, I'll go to prison if I don't have that money.
3: All I had to catch was one winner. Just one, and I've been even. Just one, Charles, but it wouldn't come in.
4: I don't believe you. You couldn't do that to me.
3: Charles. In 1 month, I'd gone through $22,000, including some money I borrowed from the bank. Charles. Charles. I didn't mean to. Oh, Charles, don't hate me. Charles. That night he didn't come home till very late. Very late. And when he did, he was different. He wasn't angry with me.
4: It's all right, darling. Don't you worry.
3: Oh, what are we going to do?
4: It won't be so bad.
3: Oh, you can't go to jail.
4: Of course not.
3: Well, have you worked out something?
4: Everything.
3: Oh, I'm sick. I'm so sorry. What are you going to do?
4: No worrying.
3: Oh, but I do worry, and I should.
4: Darling, don't work yourself up. I've already made arrangements, and everything's going to be taken care of. Now, take your aspirin and go to bed. Hmm?
3: Aspirin? Oh, even in the midst of all this, you didn't forget.
4: No, Ellen. I'm never going to forget anything that'll make you rest easier.
3: From then on, he began to work a great deal at night. Worked for hours alone in his little laboratory that he had built out there in the garage. I could feel a tension mounting inside me, building and building and building till my nerves became so taut that I couldn't sleep. The least sound awakened me. One night in particular, I thought I heard the muffled whine of a dog in our backyard. We had a high wire fence completely enclosing our grounds. It would be impossible for any animal to get in. I raised up on one elbow, listened intently. There it was again. I got up and went to the window. Saw nothing. There was no reason to arouse Charles. He'd worked late out there again. I slipped on a robe and went down the stairs. I opened the back door. Then again, this time it was distinct. There was no doubt. It was coming from the laboratory. I walked across the yard to the garage and waited. There were no more sounds. As I reached for the latch, I noticed that my hands were wet. And then I stopped. There was a new lock on the laboratory door. In the practical light of the next day, I convinced myself that I had a very bad dream and that I'd better watch my nerves. That evening, Charles brought home a dinner guest, Bill Dover, an old friend of the family and our insurance agent. After dinner, Bill leaned back, lit a cigar.
5: Well, how about it?
3: What, Bill?
4: The insurance, darling. He's talking about increasing our policy.
3: Oh, well, I don't know. Maybe sometime...
5: You've come a long way. Your standard of living is higher. If something should happen to either of you...
3: Well, maybe things seem more prosperous than they are. Right now, I don't think we can
4: Let him talk, Ellen.
3: But you...
5: See, we have a new family plan. Talking to Chuck about it this afternoon. Where both of your policies could be increased to $30,000 apiece. In other words, trebled. While your premiums would only be twice what you're paying now.
3: But we can't afford anything like that right now. Don't you agree, dear?
4: Well, if there's anything we can afford, it's this. What? We've discussed it before. Write up the papers, Bill.
5: Oh, well, as the fellow says, I just happen to have them here in my briefcase. This is very wise.
3: But now, please,
5: wait
3: a minute.
5: No, I don't mean it as a salesman. Insurance is always a wise investment. Security. It isn't pleasant, but... should something happen to either of you, the other would receive $30,000. That's security.
3: I watched with a sort of numb helplessness as Bill filled out the papers. Charles signed his name and handed them to me. He looked at me, and then he lowered his eyes. I looked down at the application form that he put into my hand. It was a mass of fine print, all those clauses.
6: You'll find this other one very simple.
3: But one word jumped up at me. One word that stood out as if it were printed in bold type in big letters. The word was murder. I found myself reading, suicide by the insured within 2 years, following date policy is in effect, voids all claims. Murder of insured by beneficiary, or any party connected in a fraudulent manner with beneficiary in said murder, voids all claims. Any fraudulent act.
4: $30,000. Well, Ellen, sign it.
3: Yes. Yes, of course. That night, Charles did something I'd never known him to do before. He got drunk. Bill left, finally, about midnight, and I got Charles upstairs somehow. I helped him out of his clothes, and he stumbled into bed and fell into a troubled sleep. I reached down and picked up a letter that had fallen out of his pocket. The letterhead said the City Health Department, Office of the Veterinary Surgeon. Dear Mr. Forrester, the autopsy you requested to be performed on your dog revealed no trace of poison any place in his system. Blood and all organs seem normal. Therefore, it is the belief of this office that your dog died of natural causes, probably a hidden heart ailment, and that there are no grounds from this examination to be suspicious of your neighbor. Sincerely yours, Dr. Lois Morrill, Examiner. I stood there over my sleeping husband. All these terrible words that I'd heard and seen tonight. Fraud. Beneficiary. Autopsy. Murder. And two other words that Charles was mumbling in his sleep.
7: $30,000.
3: $30,000.
7: $1,000.
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1: Say, driver, how is it you know so much about wide-gap Autolite resistor spark plugs?
2: I used to have a set of worn-out spark plugs, and this old buggy jumped and jounced like a bucking bronco. Then I heard a guy named Wilcox on the radio.
1: Oh, did he say that Autolite resistor spark plugs let your engine idle smoother than silk, run better on leaner gas mixtures, and actually save gas?
2: Yeah, and he...
1: And did he say that with Autolite resistor spark plugs, your engine starts like a whirlwind and gets off to a galloping start in cold weather?
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0: And now, Autolite brings back to our Hollywood soundstage our star, Rosalind Russell, with John McIntyre in Consideration, a tale well calculated to keep you in suspense.
3: The next morning, I woke with a frightful sense of lurking danger. Charles was up and gone. There was a note that said, "Sorry, darling." As I got out of bed, I stepped on something cold. It was a key to a padlock. The key to the new laboratory. I went out there. I stood in the tiny room, a maze of odd-shaped bottles, test tubes, and boxes. I was about to leave when my hand brushed against the side of an old steamer trunk. It was ice cold and damp. It was locked, and I couldn't force it open. So I called a locksmith, and he came over.
8: I'm gonna have it open in a minute.
3: Please hurry.
8: You just slip this little rod in like this. A little turn and...
3: Don't open it.
8: Well, I thought you wanted me...
3: No. Just open the lock. Don't lift the lid.
8: Well, I can't very well...
3: Don't lift the lid!
8: There. Hey, you always keep dead guinea pigs in trunks?
3: Oh, no. It was just part of an experiment.
8: What killed him? There ain't a mark on him.
3: Well, the experiment.
8: Give me my money.
3: Yes, of course.
8: Thanks.
3: After the locksmith left, I forced myself to look through the trunk. Nothing else in it. Nothing but a few pieces of wrapping paper. Wrapping paper with the words, "Frozen Carbonic Company. Dry ice," printed on it. Dry ice. A guinea pig. A dog. I got in the car and went to our doctor's office. Dr. Hansen might tell me.
9: Here you are, Ellen. I'll sit down here.
3: Thank you.
9: Now, what's our trouble, Ellen?
3: Jay, maybe I'm being silly.
9: Oh, nothing silly if it worries you.
3: Well, Charles has been puttering around his laboratory. You know how he does.
9: Mm-hmm.
3: And he's been doing some experimenting with dry ice. And I've heard some things about it.
9: Oh, what kind of things?
3: Well, that it was dangerous. Say, if left in a closed room, it might even... kill a person.
9: Oh, now listen. Of all the chemicals he plays around with, dry ice is the least of your worries.
3: Would it kill a person?
9: Oh, really?
3: Well, would it?
9: Well, I suppose it would. It evaporates into carbon dioxide gas, would actually cause suffocation. Heart would go.
3: There wouldn't be any trace of poison in the system. It would seem like natural causes.
9: What's that?
3: And then if it evaporated, there wouldn't be anything left, like water. No way to know. Nothing to trace.
9: What are you driving at?
3: Oh, I don't know. I'm upset. I guess you're right. I am being silly.
9: Oh, now, look, Ellen. Charles is really a brilliant man. He knows exactly what everything he experiments with can do.
3: Yes, of course.
9: Of course. you didn't sleep well again last night, did you?
3: No, I...
9: I'll take two of those sleeping tablets and get to bed early.
3: Sleeping tablets?
9: The ones I gave Charles for you.
3: Oh, yes. Yes, of course. That night, I sat in the upstairs den, read until my eyes burned without having the least idea what was written in the book. An hour passed by. Two. three. I noticed more sounds coming from the bedroom. Charles was asleep. I wanted to sleep myself. Desperately, I had to sleep. But I wouldn't go into that room with him. I remember hearing the clock in the living room strike three. The night breeze shake loose a shutter downstairs. The distant cry of a tomcat, and then, unmistakably, I sensed a chill coming over the room, surrounding me. A pale light was filtering through the Venetian blinds. Morning was near. The room was like ice. Ice! Charles, don't!
4: Well, Ellen, you fell asleep. I just brought a blanket for you. I thought maybe you were cold.
3: No, I...
4: You've been dreaming. Now, there.
3: I don't want a blanket.
4: All right. Here, take these.
3: Take what?
4: A couple of your aspirin. Here.
3: No. No! No, I don't want them! I don't want them! I apologized an hour later for getting so upset. I even made coffee for him before he left for work. I was wary now, you see. It was far better not to let him know that I'd found out. Then I'd have the advantage on him, and he wasn't able to deny it and change his tactics. So now I held the advantage, and I...
4: Hello, darling. Surprise.
3: Oh, Charles. You're home early.
4: Well, don't look so disappointed. Expecting the Iceman? Look.
3: What is it?
4: Open it up.
3: An orchid. It's beautiful.
4: Not half as beautiful as my lovely wife. And that ain't all.
3: More?
4: Lots. Tonight, my darling, we're going out. Dinner at the Plaza, the show at the Green Hat, the gypsy violinist at Little Asia, and champagne. Nothing but champagne, all the champagne we can drink. We're going to pack into this night everything you ever wanted, ever loved, all the places we used to go. Tonight's yours.
3: Why, Charles?
4: Why? Well, does there have to be a why?
3: Usually.
4: Not with this husband.
3: Well, I mean, I don't
4: think... You deserve it. That's enough. Now, upstairs and into your best. Tonight's the night.
3: We started on the merry-go-round, but all that I could think of was, tonight is the night. We went to all those places. Charles laughed a lot. But there was something horrible in the back of his eyes. They didn't laugh. It was very late when we got home. There was one of those notices on the door you get when a telegram has been delivered and no one was home to receive it. He called Western Union, listened while they read it to him. And then he put his coat back on, came over and put his arms around me.
4: Ellen, there's a new contract that came in this afternoon. I've got to go down to the office.
3: But it's nearly 3 a.m.
4: I'll call you when I get there.
3: Well, if you have to.
4: It's a rush deal, and I've got to figure out a formula so the boys can work on it in the morning. So, go to bed, darling.
7: Operator.
3: Western Union, please.
7: Just a moment. Western Union.
3: This is Mrs. Charles Forrester, 1552 Carlton Manor Way. You sent a wire that was just read over the phone. My husband wanted me to get the exact wording. Would you read it again, please?
7: One moment, please. Here it is.
3: Go ahead.
7: Charles, tried reaching you by phone. Auditors still working on books. Call office immediately. Signed, Tom.
3: Thank you. The auditors were still working on the books. Charles's boss was trying to contact him. Well, Charles wasn't worried. He'd have the missing money and a little extra besides. The difference between $30,000 and... Hello?
10: Hello, darling. How do you feel?
3: All right.
10: I called to tell you that I wouldn't be home until very late tonight. Maybe not even until tomorrow. Something came up at the office and I'll have to drive out of town.
3: Oh?
10: Now, I want you to go to bed.
3: I will.
10: You haven't had a good night's sleep in a week, and I'm worried about you. Take a couple of aspirin and hit the hay. don't you sleep in the upstairs den, and I won't wake you if I should have
3: to. All right.
10: Promise?
3: Promise.
10: Bye, darling.
3: Goodbye. Tonight's the night. Yes, of course, he wouldn't be home when it happened. He'd be out of town. But then what? Where would it come from? Oh, my head was aching so that I could hardly see. I took 3 aspirin and sat down to wait for him. Hello?
11: Is Charles Forrester there?
3: Well, who's calling him?
11: Well, I'm terribly sorry to bother you at this hour, but I'm not sure that this is the Forrester I want. This is the Frozen Carbonic Company. You wouldn't know whether your Mr. Forrester ordered some dry ice for tonight.
3: Well, why?
11: Well, the plant's shutting down for the night, and this fellow made such a fuss about it, said it was so important that I wanted to make sure he found it. He said for us to leave it on the back ramp, but he hasn't picked it up yet. I guess he'll find it all right.
3: You must have the wrong Forrester.
11: Oh, I'm sorry to bother you.
3: The upstairs den. That's why he wanted me to sleep there. A small room where dry ice could do its suffocating faster, more surely, more believably. And realizing it, why wasn't I excited? My heart wasn't beating fast anymore. In fact, I felt quite cool. Drowsy. Drowsy. I shook my head. Oh, it still ached, the aspirin. Why hadn't it stopped my headache? I'd have to take 2 more. I started to the medicine cabinet. I couldn't walk straight. I opened the cabinet and got out the bottle of aspirin. I'd already taken 5. Why didn't they? No. No. They weren't aspirin at all. They were sleeping tablets. He tricked me. I'd been drugged. I had to run. Stop him. I was helpless. He won. I got to keep awake. Got to. Yes?
12: Hello, Ellen?
3: Yes, who is this?
12: This is Tom. Where's Charles?
3: Well, isn't he there? He said he was going to the office.
12: Oh, I've been trying to get him all night. He even sent a wire.
3: Oh, no.
12: Now, Ellen, things aren't as bad as all that. Look, I've known you for 20 years. Think I haven't made mistakes or wrong. I knew he took that money months ago, and I figured it must have been for a pretty good reason. All I wanted was for Charles to tell me about it. Well, I've already made up for it out of my own pocket, and, well, you and Chuck can pay me back whenever you can. He's much more valuable to me than a few dollars. Well, do you hear me, Ellen?
3: Yes. Yes, Tom, I hear you. He doesn't know that, does he? It's all right. It's all right.
12: That's why I wanted him to come down. All he had to do was ask me. Well, after all, that's what friends are for, and...
3: Oh, cut this off. Now,
12: you go to sleep, Ellen. We'll get it all straightened out in the morning. Give Zella a ring one of these days. She's home a lot, and maybe you
3: sleep,
12: two could...
3: yes. Thank you. Thank you. It's all right. I've got to tell him. I've got...
13: Information.
3: What is the number of the Frozen Carbonic Company, please?
13: Just a moment. It is in your directory. The number is Elm 4892.
3: Thank you. Elm 4892.
11: Frozen Carbonic Company.
3: Hello. This is Mrs. Forrester.
11: Yes?
3: My husband is coming down to pick up some dry ice from you. I want you to tell him that I called and said everything was all right. Understand?
11: Well, lady, your husband picked up the dry ice about 20 minutes ago. Hello? Hello, Mrs. Forrester?
3: I hear you.
11: If he comes back, I'll...
3: Bill, come on, Bill. He'll be home soon.
14: Hello?
3: Bill, this is Ellen. Is Tom home?
14: No, he's still at the office, she says.
3: No matter. I want you to talk to me.
13: Ellen, do you know what time it is?
3: No matter what happens, keep talking. Don't let me go to sleep.
13: Is it a game? Say, are you all right?
3: Please, just talk. Tell me what you've been doing. Tell me everything you did today.
13: Oh, I had a terribly fascinating day. I got up at 8 and made Tom's breakfast. I got Lola off to school, and at 10:30 I dusted and vacuumed the living room. Then at 12, how are we doing? Ellen? Oh, Ellen! Ellen!
15: Ellen! Ellen! Wake up, Ellen!
3: Charles?
15: No, it's Tom, Ellen.
3: What?
15: Tom, Chuck's boss.
3: Phil, what are you doing here?
16: Well, you fell asleep while I was talking to you. I tried to call you back then. When Tom got home, I told him about
15: well,
16: it.
15: Well, that can wait, Zell. Listen, I have to talk fast. Are you awake now, Ellen?
3: Yes, go ahead.
15: Well, look, Charles is downstairs. I brought him home. He doesn't know anything about our conversation last night, and he doesn't want you to know that he wasn't at the office. Have you got it?
3: Where was he?
15: Well, the police picked him up in his car. I went down to the station and got him. He was so groggy they thought he was drunk. Crazy guy had taken a couple of sleeping pills, put off to the side of the road, and gone to sleep. They noticed his car because the windows were frosted up.
3: Frosted
15: up? Yes, all frosted on the outside. The cops couldn't understand. Oh. Come in, Charles. Come on, let's go, Zell.
3: Yeah, sure.
15: Hello, darling.
3: $30,000. You wanted me to have the money. And you were going to die
17: for that. Darling, hush. It just seemed the only way make things right.
3: They could never be right without you.
17: Oh, Ellen, I love you.
3: I know, darling. I know.

0: 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Tonight's star, Rosalind Russell, with John McIntyre as Charles.
1: 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You're Hollow Wilcox.
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2: 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The play is called Never Steal a Butcher's Wife. And it is, as we say,
0: a tale well calculated to keep you in suspense.
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Man, the producer of radio's outstanding theater of thrills, the master of mystery and adventure, William N. Robeson. You will have difficulty believing what you're about to hear, but it is true. Names and places have been changed to protect not only the innocent, but the terrified. For this is the actual circumstance of a man who walks in the shadow of death, and because of the nature of our laws, can find no protection from the person who threatens to kill him. He lives today, if you can call it living, in a great American city, not knowing from one minute to the next when his assailant may strike. Upon his horrible predicament, we have fashioned a chilling story of suspense. And now... No Hiding Place, starring Jim Amici. A tale well calculated to keep you in...

0: more coffee, Mrs. Marshall?
1: No, thanks, darling, but say it again.
0: More coffee?
1: No, silly. Mrs. Marshall. Mrs. Edward Marshall. I love to hear it.
0: So do I, Mrs. Marshall.
1: Oh, Eddie, darling, we've got so much to celebrate tonight. Your promotion, our second anniversary.
0: Our second anniversary.
1: Well, we've been married a whole 2 weeks.
0: Sue, darling, do you realize that at this rate, we'll celebrate our golden wedding anniversary before we've been married a year?
1: Our golden wedding day. Oh, darling, it's so wonderful to be able to look forward to it. The real one, I mean.
0: Sue, what's the matter?
1: That man.
0: Where?
1: Over there at the bar. For a moment, I thought it was...
0: Carl?
1: It can't be. Silly of me. Oh, just look at this dress. Coffee all over it.
0: Here, let me help.
1: That couldn't have been Carl, could it?
0: Of course not. But even if it was, you're not married to him anymore.
1: No, and I never want to see him again. That's why I left New York, to get away from him. Oh, such a mess. Darling, I'll have to go to the powder room.

0: clean this off. Do you mind?
1: Take your time, darling. Oh, waiter. Check, please.
2: What's your hurry, Eddie? It's early yet.
1: Who are you?
2: Carl. Carl Myers.
1: But I thought
2: that I was in New York. Not since Sue ran out on me. Just took me a while to catch up with her.
1: You followed her here?
2: Yeah.
1: Maybe we'd better get one thing straight right now. Sue wants no part of you. She never wants to see you again.
2: No? And you poisoned her mind against me.
1: How could I? I don't even know you. I don't know anything about you.
2: You don't have to know anything to make up lies about me.
1: Lies? Look, Myers, this is ridiculous. Why should I make up lies about you?
2: How else could you have taken her away from me?
1: What do you mean, take her away from you?
2: I mean you broke up my marriage with lies.
1: Broke up your... Well, I never even met Sue until months after she divorced you.
2: That's your story.
1: Now, look, Myers, whatever went wrong with your marriage had nothing to do with me. But I'll bet it wasn't Sue's fault either.
2: Are you accusing me?
1: If you want to put it that way, yes. You had your chance with Sue, you failed.
2: I did not fail.
1: It looks that way to me.
2: No, it wasn't me. It wasn't my fault.
1: Well, no matter whose fault it was, Sue's married to me now, and there's nothing you can do about it.
2: Yes, there is, Eddie. There's something I can do. Something I'm going to do.
1: What's that?
2: I'm going to kill you.
1: Oh, come on now.
0: The coffee came right out. All it took was a little...
2: Hello, Sue.
0: What do you want, Carl?
2: I just happened to be in town on business.
0: Your business wouldn't bring you to this town.
2: Well, I changed jobs, you see, and...
0: You got fired, more likely.
1: Sue, I think we better be going.
2: Let me buy you a drink, just for old time's sake.
0: I saw enough drinking when I was married to you. Eddie, let's go, please.
2: Eddie?
1: What?
2: Remember, I'll be singing you.
1: Sooner I had much to say on the drive home, but I knew that she was upset. By the time we reached home, she had quietly torn her handkerchief to shred.
3: Hello, Louie. Good dog, Louie. Honey, has he been fed today?
0: Hmm? Oh, yes, I fed him at noon. Eddie, I'm afraid.
1: Of what? Carl?
0: He scares me.
1: Now, you are being silly.
0: Am I? He threatened to kill you, didn't he?
1: Oh, he'd just been drinking too much, that's all.
0: But he did threaten you.
1: What if he did? It didn't mean
0: anything. I knew it. I knew I never should have married you.
1: Hey, what kind of talk is that?
0: Oh, Eddie, he's got some crazy idea that... Well, every time I'd go out with somebody in New York after our divorce, Carl would get the idea that that man had broken up our marriage. He got so I was afraid to date anybody for fear that Carl would do something to him. That's the reason I left New York. I had to get away from Carl.
1: And that's why you never wanted to talk about him.
0: Well, I was afraid that if you knew, you'd get scared like the others. I was afraid that you wouldn't want to marry me.
1: You don't think that would have stopped me? I love you, Sue.
0: Oh, and I love you. But don't you see? That's why it's different this time. I wasn't married to those other men. Now Carl will be sure that you made me leave him.
1: Honey, that doesn't make sense.
0: Oh, it makes Carl's kind of sense. Darling, there's something inside him that keeps him from succeeding at anything. And when he fails, when he loses his job or his wife or even an argument, it's always somebody else's fault. He can't admit failure. He always blames somebody else.
1: Honey, you've got to stop worrying about it.
0: Eddie, let's go away.
1: You mean run away?
0: All right, run away.
1: Where? You've already tried it and you've just discovered that it doesn't work. Besides, we don't have to run. If Carl gives us any trouble, I'll just go to the police. Okay, Louie. Okay. I better take him for his walk.
0: No, let me take him.
1: Now, don't worry. Nothing's going to happen. We'll be back in 5 minutes. Louie had almost completed his inspection of the neighborhood when I suddenly realized that someone was following me. Quiet, Louie. Quiet, boy. Who's that? Who's there?
2: Hello, Eddie. Surprised to see me again so soon?
1: Quiet, Louie. Look, Myers, why don't you go back to New York and leave us alone?
2: Sure. Just as soon as I finish the job I came here for.
1: So go ahead and finish it and get out of our lives.
2: You wouldn't want me to do that right now.
1: Would you, Eddie? Put that away.
2: I thought you might want to see it. Take a good look, Eddie.
1: Put it away, Carl. You're a lousy actor.
2: I'm not acting. This is the gun, Eddie. This is the gun I'm going to kill you with.
3: I'm warning you, Carl. Put that gun away or I'll...
2: You'll what? Go to the police, maybe? There's a police station right around the corner. Come on, I'll go with you.
3: What?
2: Sure. Won't do you any good. I can kill you anytime I want to, and you can't stop me. The police can't stop me. You'll see. Sergeant, I need a little help.
4: All right, son. What's the trouble?
2: This man just pulled a gun on me and threatened to kill me.
4: Is that right?
2: Sergeant, if I threatened to kill my friend here, would I follow him into a police station right afterwards?
4: You two guys know each other?
2: Not exactly, but I'm married to his ex-wife.
4: Oh. One of them, huh? Well, look, why don't you both just go home and sleep it off?
2: But I told you, he's got a gun.
4: You got a gun, mister?
2: Of course not.
4: Huh? You heard him.
2: Search him. You'll find it.
4: No, I can't. Unless you've got evidence or maybe a witness.
2: What do you mean?
4: Well, did anybody hear him make this threat?
2: No.
4: Can you prove that he's carrying a gun? Do you know where he bought it?
2: No.
4: Then I can't help you.
2: I don't see why not. You're a policeman. Isn't that what policemen are for?
4: We got our orders. If I search this man, I can get fired from the force. Maybe sued for damages, too.
2: But
4: evidence or a witness?
2: But if the police can't help me, who can?
4: Right now, son, nobody can help you.
2: That's right, Eddie. Like the sergeant says, nobody can help you. Nobody. I couldn't believe what the sergeant told me, that no one could help me. But after all, he was only a precinct sergeant. So the next morning, I went straight to police headquarters, to the Homicide Bureau. I was sure I could get help there.
5: Well, it's like this, Mr. Martin, is it?
2: Marshal.
5: It's like this. We can't pick this guy up for intent to kill just on your say-so. If we did things like that, every man with a grudge against his next-door neighbor would be down here claiming the guy had threatened to kill him.
2: But Carl Myers did threaten me.
5: Yeah, that's what you say. But you also tell me that he denied it. That's your word against his. Who are we supposed to believe? We're policemen, you know, not mind readers.
2: There must be something you can do.
5: Yeah. But is he clean?
2: Clean?
5: Yeah, clean. Does he have a police record?
2: Oh, no, I don't think so. I'm sure he doesn't.
5: Oh, that's too bad. See, if he did, we could chance picking him up. But not if he's clean.
2: Then you can't help me.
5: Look, Mr. Martin, it's...
2: Marshal.
5: Yeah. Well, Mr. Marshal, we get complaints like this every day. You see, somebody's always threatening to kill somebody. You know how many of them actually do?
2: No.
5: Maybe one in 5,000. That's all. Out of 5,000, just one.
2: And what if I'm that one? The detective had no answer to that question. A big help he was, sitting there picking his teeth while a madman stalked me. It was then that I thought of another possible answer. Carl certainly acted like a man who belonged in a mental institution. It might be just possible to have him committed. I hurried over to ask my lawyer. Well, what do you think? Will it work?
4: Well, it's entirely possible, Eddie. Now, of course, it might not be advisable.
2: But why not? If Carl were committed, he couldn't shoot me.
4: Yes, if he were committed.
2: But you just...
4: I said it is possible, Eddie. Because there's no assurance that such a proceeding would result in commitment.
2: But there is a chance, isn't there?
4: Yes, there's a small one.
2: I guess any chance is better than none.
4: No, not necessarily, Eddie. To have Myers put away, you see, you'd have to sign the charge sheet against him. Now, he has the right to examine that, to learn the identity of his accuser. And if committed, which, as I said, is unlikely, he would almost certainly be released within, 2-3 months.
2: Madder than ever.
4: Exactly. So, Eddie, my advice is to drop the idea.
2: And so another door closed in my face. But I wasn't through yet. There was a higher authority which could order the police to arrest Carl, the district attorney.
6: But, Mr. Marshall, even if we found a gun on this man, we couldn't use it as evidence against him. The law won't let us.
2: That's crazy. What kind of a law is that?
6: It's a decision of the state Supreme Court. Similar rulings have been handed down in several states. Their principle is to ensure the individual's constitutional right of freedom from unreasonable search and seizure.
2: Even if the individual is guilty? Even if he's a homicidal maniac?
6: And all men look alike to the law, Mr. Marshall. It protects the guilty as well as the innocent. The police sergeant was entirely right when he asked you to produce evidence or a witness. If you can't, I can't order Carl Myers arrested. Not at least until he commits an overt act.
2: What would you call an overt act?
6: An attempt to kill you.
2: You mean I've got to get murdered before you can help me?
6: Well, let's hope it doesn't come to that.
2: But you're telling me it has to come to that, aren't you?
6: Now, Mr. Marshall, let's not get excited.
2: Not get excited? You tell me the law can't help me. You tell me you'll arrest Carl Myers after he kills me, and you tell me not to get excited. How would you like to be in my shoes right now? Suppose you tell me that. Well?
6: Mr. Marshall, just between us, I'd be scared to death.
2: I had no place else to turn. Carl had been right. Nobody could help me. Nobody. As I left the courthouse, I felt I was the loneliest man in the world. I was starting across the street, wrapped in my own fear.
7: Hey, you
2: don't
7: watch where you're going. I could have run you down. Real easy.
2: Are you... You were trying to hit me.
7: I just wanted you to realize how easy it is to kill a man. But when I kill you, it won't be this way. I wouldn't want you to think you were dying by accident. Let me see, Eddie.
2: I was a bundle of nerves when Sue picked me up at the office. So upset I had to let her drive. There's only one thing I can do.
8: What's that?
2: Get a gun and kill him.
8: Eddie, you couldn't.
2: Why not? The law protects him, it protects me the same way.
8: And what about afterward?
2: Afterward, I'd still be alive.
8: And you'd be a killer. You'd be arrested, tried for murder. Is that what you want?
2: Well...
8: Tell me honestly. If you had a gun in your hand this minute and Carl in the sights, could you pull the trigger?
2: No, I guess I don't have that kind of guts.
8: I'm glad.
2: The situation was incredible. The 20th century civilization I lived in had suddenly turned into a chrome-plated, neon-lighted jungle. Its intricate system of law, built over 10,000 years, gave me no protection. I couldn't even protect myself. Because I was too much a product of that civilization, too steeped in its moral code. As I nervously followed Sue from the car to the house, I realized that death could come at me unexpected, around any corner, out of any doorway.
8: Oh, get the mail, will you, darling? Dinner will be ready in about 5 minutes. You're getting cold, cousin?
2: Sue, what's the matter?
8: It's Louie!
2: Oh, no.
8: Oh, Eddie, how could he? How could he kill a dog and leave it hanging from the beam.
2: Like an execution. Sue, it's a warning for me.
8: No, Eddie, no.
2: Yes, he means it. He's going to kill me and I can't stop him.
8: No, let's call the police.
2: Call the police? I've been to the police. All I can do now is run.
8: Eddie, don't go out. Please, you're safe. We're here.
2: No, maybe he's still here, hiding, waiting for me. I can't just sit here and let him kill me. I've got to run. I've got to get away.
8: Eddie!

0: The sight of the dog hanging in the living room, it completely terrorized me. Now I was operating solely on fear. My only thought was to find the crowd and lose myself in it. The only way Carl would dare try to kill me would be if he could catch me alone. Just ahead of me, I saw a crowd coming out of a theater. I hurried to join them, elbowed my way toward the box office. Inside, I'd be surrounded by people. I'd be safe. One, please.
1: That'll be $1.
0: Carl.
1: $1, please.
0: Oh, it can't be. It can't.
1: Don't hold up the line, please. You want a ticket or don't you?
0: I backed away from the window in horror. Through the glass, the ticket seller's face, Carl's face, leered at me. I turned and rang him. Can't be, Carl. What is? Am I going crazy? I can't take a chance. I've got to get out of this neighborhood. That bus! Hey, driver, wait! I want to get on!
1: Fares, please. Have your fares ready.
0: How much is a round trip to the end of the line back?
1: We're not coming back, Bud. We're going to the barn.
0: You can. Let me off.
1: What's the matter, buddy?
0: Let me off. Open the door. I've got to get off.
1: Okay.
0: It was crazy. The driver couldn't have been Carl. Carl couldn't be everywhere. In my panic, I was imagining things. It was a slight resemblance, that's all. I looked around. I was alone. The street was dark, deserted. There was a neon light a block away, and I started toward it. My footsteps echoed in the quiet street. Or was it an echo? Carl? Carl? Of course it's not Carl. I've got to stop imagining things. That's just an echo. See? Just an echo. There's no one following. No one. Almost to that light. I've got to make it before the echo catches me. I've got to run faster.
1: Hey, here you go.
0: No, let me go, Carl.
2: Hey,
0: please.
2: Take it easy, mister. What's the trouble?
0: Huh? Oh, nothing. Nothing, officer. You scared me coming around that corner, that's all.
2: Oh.
0: No trouble.
2: You're yelling for the police. Can I help?
0: No, nobody can help. Thanks anyway.
2: Huh? Good night, then. And take care.
0: I looked at the neon sign blinking on and off. The place was a saloon. I didn't want a drink, but I wanted less to stay on that dark, deserted street. I went inside.
3: What will you have, mister?
0: A cup of tea, please.
3: Tea? Hey, look, we got booze and we got beer. Which of you have?
0: I guess booze.
3: Yeah.
0: Yeah. Small glass, isn't it?
3: Oh, we got bigger.
0: No, thanks. This is adequate.
3: I'm glad somebody thinks so. Another one?
0: Thanks. Guess I will. I don't know how long I sat there. The bartender kept shoving drinks at me. I felt that I had to drink or get out, and I was afraid to get out. Carl would be looking for me. Sooner or later, he'd find me, but I wanted to put that moment off as long as possible. Time was passing too fast. The hands of the clock behind the bar crept closer and closer to 2:00. I dreaded the coming of that hour.
4: It's closer time, bud. 2:00.
1: Give me another drink.
4: I'm sorry, I'm closing up.
1: But you gotta let me have another little drink.
4: Look, you had enough. And besides, I'll lose my license if I sold you a drink after hours.
1: Yeah? Well, let me tell you a story, then. The funniest thing happened.
4: I'm sorry, mister. We're closed.
1: That's all right. I was just looking for my friend here.
0: Carl.
1: Ready to go, Eddie?
0: No. Not with you.
1: Oh, now, come on. Eddie, it's late.
4: Well, I'm sure glad you showed up, mister. I hate to see him leave here like that without somebody to steer him home. You know what I mean?
1: I know. We have this problem with him all the time.
0: Bartender, he's lying. I don't drink, honest.
4: Oh, sure you don't.
0: Please, he's going to kill me.
4: Is that right?
1: Come on, let's go, Eddie.
0: No, please don't let him kill me.
1: Get your hand with him, will you?
4: Sure. Glad to get him out of here. I got to close up.
0: No, come on. No, he's going to kill me, I tell you. He's got a gun.
4: Does he always get this wild?
1: Yeah, usually. That's why we try to keep him from drinking. You know how it is.
0: Oh, don't believe him.
4: Boy, I sure do know how it is. Well, here he is. Good luck.
0: Bartender, don't go away. Don't leave me with him.
5: right, Eddie. Let's get it over with.
6: Into the alley there.
0: Everything working perfectly for you, isn't it, Carl?
5: Sure it is. Into the alley.
0: All right. Go ahead, shoot me. What'll that prove? You'll still be a failure.
5: What?
0: You can't face it, can you? How many husbands of Sue's are you going to have to kill before you can admit you're a failure?
5: I'm warning you. Don't say that.
6: Go ahead, shoot. Add another failure to your list.
5: I'm not a failure. I am not.
7: Hey, what's going on there?
5: Get back. Get back or I'll kill you too.
7: Stop it, mister.
5: No, get back. Get back, cover.
0: He's dead, officer. Carl's dead.
5: Yeah, it was him or me. Mister, do you realize that crazy guy could have killed the both of us? You ought to be more careful the friends you pick up in bars.
8: Suspense. In which Jim Amici starred in William N. Robeson's production of No Hiding Place. Supporting Jim Amici in No Hiding Place were Shirley Mitchell, Barney Phillips, Lawrence Dobkin, Jack Crucian, and Wendell Holmes. Listen. Listen again next week when we return with another tale well calculated to keep you in.

And now, a tale well calculated to keep you in suspense. In a moment, Act One of Run Faster, written especially for suspense by Lois Landauer.

0: funny how a guy can have all the ingredients for happiness and still want things that are wrong for him. The whole time I was in the hospital after flying in Korea, I kept telling myself how wonderful it'd be when Chris and I got married. A little white house and simple, happy life. I got my discharge and we had the house and the simple life. Too simple. The range station where I got a job was on a small emergency landing field. So I was supposed to double on tower work for emergency landings. Only there weren't any. Bill, my relief man, and my brother Dink lived with us. Dink didn't know beans about flying, but he got the same charge I did just being around it. He was over at the field the night the big fog moved in. Chris was fixing a supper I took on the midnight shift.
1: You think two sandwiches will be enough?
0: Sure.
1: I'd better put in a piece of cake. You didn't eat much dinner.
0: No, sandwiches will be enough.
1: Well, I'll just put it in. You can't tell, you might get hungry.
0: The sandwiches are enough.
1: What's the matter, darling?
0: Nothing's the matter.
1: Is it the fog?
0: Well, what's the fog got to do with me?
1: I don't know. You just act so funny every time the weather's like this.
0: Wait a minute.
1: What's the matter?
0: Hold it.
1: Just a plane, dear.
0: I thought he was in trouble for a minute.
1: Oh, Bill's on duty. He'd take care.
0: Yeah, Bill always gets him. But do I? I sit in that shack night after night, and what happens? Nothing.
1: Is that so important?
0: Important? You think I'm made of sawdust?
1: Married life getting you down, Dave.
0: Oh, for crying out.
1: I guess it must be pretty dull after Korea.
0: I didn't say that.
1: You're thinking it.
0: All right, so I like a little excitement once in a while. Is that so terrible?
1: No. I guess we're just different, that's all.
0: Well, it's not that.
1: What then?
0: You wouldn't understand. You weren't there.
1: Darling.
0: Well?
1: Maybe if you got away from planes.
0: Chris, I don't want to get away from planes.
1: That job is still open in Clinton.
0: No.
1: We could afford to build our own house in town if you took it.
0: What's wrong with this house?
1: Nothing, but we're so far away from everything.
0: What do you mean, far? Clinton's only 2 hours away, and there's Bill and Dink.
1: Dink should have young people.
0: You've still got a few years left, Grandma. Anyway, he likes it here. Look at all the time he spends over at the field.
1: Oh, honey, that brother of yours would like anything you did. You know that. If you'd get this flying bug out of your system, Dink would probably get over it, too.
0: I don't want to talk about
1: it. But it's true, Dave. Oh, I hate to keep harping on it.
0: Then don't. Are you about finished with those sandwiches?
1: You still have half an hour. Bill overslept this morning.
0: Yeah, but he asked me to relieve him early. He has a big date in Clinton tonight.
1: Oh, Dave, that's not fair.
0: Well, what's the difference?
1: Well, of course it doesn't matter to Bill the hours he keeps. He has no wife waiting around at home. I think he's being very inconsiderate. This is the third time this month.
0: Look, I want to get over to the airport. Do you mind?
1: The thermos is on the sink. You can fill it. I just washed it. Oh, Dave!
0: All right. I broke it. Is that so tragic?
1: Oh, here it is.
0: Yeah, I know. If we lived in town, we'd get one at the corner drugstore.
1: In town? You wouldn't have a job where you take midnight suppers.
0: Well, we're not in town. We're living where planes come in and go out. You understand? And if I have to bust a thermos bottle to get some excitement, I'll bust one every 5 minutes. How do you like that?

0: thicker. Before I'd gone a dozen yards, our house was a shapeless blur behind me. And then it was gone. I thought of Chris alone back there, cut off from the world. I felt like a grade A heel for acting up like that. Well, Bill cut out as soon as I got to the shack. Dink's wheelchair was close to the radar panel as usual, but there wasn't a blip in sight as usual.
1: Something wrong?
0: Nah, it's the same old stuff.
1: Chris, huh?
0: Yeah.
1: Well, of course, she's a woman, Dave.
0: I guess so.
1: Well, it's not so hot for her. Bill sure isn't any company for her when he's not on duty. He's either sleeping or out on a date. And with you sleeping days, it really isn't much of a deal for her out there. Especially with a cripple like me around to slow things up.
0: I'm nuts. I think I'll check Mercury. Midland Radio calling L.A. Mercury Airlines. This is Midland Radio. You there, Hank?
2: This is Mercury Airlines. You're on early, aren't you, Dave?
0: Yeah, Bill's giving the Clinton girls a break. Hey, what's with this thick stuff?
2: It hasn't hit out here yet, but we're expecting it. What's your ceiling?
0: Oh, about 400 feet. It's dropping fast, though.
2: Better watch it. Army fields west of you aren't landing anyone without 00 cards.
0: Yeah? Well, maybe I'll have company.
2: Could be.
1: Hey, Dave, someone's coming.
0: Well, I don't want anybody to have any tough flying, but be good having a plane land here for a change.
1: Dave.
0: Now, hold it a minute, Hank. Kid brother's trying to say something. Oh, hi there. Can I do something for you, mister? Talk to you later, Hank.
2: Something wrong, Dink?
0: No, I'll call you back. Sort of took me by surprise. I didn't hear your car.
3: Wasn't none.
1: Did you run out of gas?
3: That's right.
0: Well, walking's no fun in that mess. Have a seat. My name's Dave Cawthon. This is my brother, Dink.
3: What's this place?
0: This is Midland Range Station, Dawson Field.
3: I didn't see no planes.
1: You wouldn't see planes here on a clear night.
0: No, we're just an emergency field.
3: Just you two, huh?
1: Real cozy, just me and my...
3: You live here?
0: Here in the station? No, my place is about a mile down the road.
3: You're married?
0: Sure am. Dink here lives with us.
1: Yeah, we sail in that little white house tomorrow a.m. There'll be the neatest stack of flapjacks waiting you ever saw.
3: You got any gas?
0: Sure have. We have a pump in the front yard.
3: At your house, huh?
0: Have you got enough in your tank to get down the road a mile?
3: Well, it don't move. Maybe it ain't gas even, but don't move.
0: Uh-huh. Wait a second.
3: Let's see. What are you doing?
4: What's that thing?
0: This is state phone book. I'm looking for a number here.
4: What for?
0: Clinton, Gables, Games, Garage. Here it is. Clinton 253...
4: What you gonna do, huh?
0: Calling a tow car for you. No need to walk all that way to the pump and back in this weather if there's something wrong with your car.
4: No.
0: Well, it may not even be as long as I said. They usually have called
4: Don't
0: up.
4: Call nobody, see?
0: There's no trouble. What was that number again? Let me see. Clinton Garage. Hey, what are you... Give me that. Come on, hey. What are you... Hey, don't...
4: Over here.
0: Hey.
4: Try using it.
1: Tartan, too.
3: Now, where's that pump at? Down the road a mile, huh?
1: Dave.
0: That's all right. Bill's there. Here's a can, mister. There's no need to ask at the house about using the pump. You just... Help yourself.
3: About a mile, huh?
0: Mm-hmm. That's right.
3: In the front yard.
0: Why should I lie to you?
3: All right. 1 mile. White House. Front yard.
1: Boy, a real sweetheart, huh?
0: Yeah.

0: Chris? Chris, hello. Hello?
1: Operator?
0: I was talking to my wife, operator. You cut us off.
1: No, sir, I didn't.
0: Well, look, will you ring her again, please? Hurry it up, please.
1: All right, hang up and I'll call you back.
2: Oh. I wouldn't worry, Dave. He was just a screwball.
0: Yeah. Come on, operator, ring. Yeah, I wish there was some way I could get home now.
2: Well, if it was a clear night, I'd take a chance covering for you, but I don't know the first thing about radar.
0: Hello, Chris?
1: Operator, your line at home is out of order. We're working on it now, sir. The trouble is at this end.
0: Oh, that's swell. He's at the house with Chris. Well, how long will it take, operator?
1: I do not know. 5 minutes, an hour, maybe. Hard to say.
0: Oh, yeah. Well, will you get me Sheriff Grover?
1: Did something happen?
0: Operator, I'd like to speak to Sheriff Grover. Do you mind?
1: The line is busy, sir. Want me to keep trying?
0: Yes, please. I've got to warn Chris about that character. Each time I'd look at my watch, only seconds had passed. It seemed like hours. Something was happening. Hank didn't usually call me.
3: Mercury Airlines calling Midland Radio. You there, Dave?
0: This is Midland Radio. What's up, Hank?
3: I want to know if you've heard from our flight 535 out of L.A.
0: Negative. Why? Are they in trouble?
3: I don't know. They haven't reported in over an hour.
0: 535's not due over here. Think they're off course.
3: Can't say. They didn't report over Downsville or Little Falls.
0: Well, what's his altitude?
3: That's just it. We're not sure. He was cleared out of here at 8,000. But with the weather doing tricks out your way, he may have been trying to contact us for a change in his flight plan. Better stick close, boy. A lot of people in that thing. You reading me, Dave?
0: Oh, I'm not going anyplace.
3: You should have gone to Clinton with Bill. I hear they're having plenty of excitement over there. We heard some mental patient walked out of the big state hospital over there yesterday.
0: Hank, I've got a call that may be your 535 now.
3: I hope you're right,
4: calling
3: Dave.
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0: 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L.A. has been looking for you, buddy. What's your problem?
4: Well, it beats me, Babby. I'm trying to get through for hours at a descent of 5,000. I need landing clearance quick. Estimate 15 minutes more fuel, and that is all, brother.
0: 535 from Midland. We're reporting present weather of 200 feet overcast, visibility half a mile dropping, altimeter setting 29.83, wind from the northwest at 5. Over.
4: Ouch. Report me into L.A., will you? See you in 15 minutes. Over, pal.
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3: L.A., Mercury Airlines. Hear anything, Dave?
0: Yep, just now, Hank. I'll bring them in here in about 13:30.
3: Good. Now, if you can just pick up that lost metal patient, we'll give you a merit badge.
0: Patient? Oh, yeah. There's no weather for a sick man. What's wrong with him?
3: His hand.
0: Hands?
3: Yeah, he's a strangler.
0: I sat there staring into the thick, muggy night. Chris might be alone with a killer, and I couldn't go to her because of an SOS I'd been waiting for all these months. Chris only a mile away. The heavy stuff outside seemed to crawl in the room as we waited. Not talking, just smoking and listening. I knew any minute the plane might call, but I wasn't thinking of planes now. I wanted that phone to ring. I had to know about Chris.
1: Yes, sir?
0: Operator, how about my phone?
1: Hmm?
0: My phone, is it fixed yet?
1: I told you I'd let you know, sir.
0: Well, what about the sheriff?
1: The sheriff? Oh, yes, sir. The line's still busy.
0: Well, break in on him.
1: He's talking to Harry Waller. I can't just bust in.
0: Well, cut in on him, operator. It's important.
1: Well, all right, but he's going to be sore. Sheriff Grove?
5: Get off this line, operator. Can't you see I'm talking?
1: I'm very sorry, sir. I tried to tell him.
0: Sheriff, this is Dave Cawthon.
5: I don't care who this is. You ain't got no cause to be butting in.
0: Sheriff, I'm in trouble. I've got to have some help fast. There was a man here, Sheriff.
5: What about him?
0: Well, I think it's the strangler they're looking for.
5: Clinton? He there now?
0: No, that's just it. He's gone to the house and Chris is there alone.
5: How do you know he was a strangler?
0: Well, with the way he acted. And his hands. He tore my state telephone book in half.
5: Now, son, just cause a man strong enough to do that don't mean he's a criminal.
0: Well, he is the strangler and my wife is alone. You've got to do something, Sheriff.
5: Okay. I'll take a run over there.
0: Oh, thanks a lot, Sheriff. Right away, huh?
5: Sure. But don't you worry now, son. I'll be there in half an hour.
0: Half an hour? That'll be too late.
5: Sonny, my old bus only goes so...
0: But, Sheriff, a half an hour, he could be there now.
5: Meantime, why don't you call Lon Miller?
0: Operator, would you get me Lon Miller?
1: But Mr. Miller's on your circuit, sir.
0: What are you talking about?
1: His line is out of order, the same as yours.
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0: ship just missed the shack by a few feet. The open windows rattled and papers were wild all over the place. An airliner full of people hovering only a field's length from me. And Chris, a mile away. Then suddenly, a blip showed up on the radar. He was close.
1: 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I'm at 1,500 feet. Ready for landing instructions. Fuel almost out. Over.
0: Midland to 535. Make a 90-degree turn to your right. Acknowledge.
1: 535 to Midland. 90 degrees to the right. Roger. Over.
0: Midland to 535, we have a target at 5 miles southwest of the field. Take a heading of 040 degrees and remain at 1,500 feet. Over.
1: 535 to Midland, holding at 1,500 feet. Over. 535, still with you. You'll have to take him by the hand, Daddy. Visibility zero. Over.
0: Roger, 535. You're approaching now at 12.
2: Chris.
3: The guy's waiting, Dave.
0: 10 to 12,
1: five,
0: approaching
1: three,
0: at...
1: 535 calling Midland.
0: Wait.
1: 535 calling Midland.
3: The plane, for Pete's sake, come on.
0: Hold the line a minute, operator.
1: Didn't
0: you talk to us?
1: 535 to Midland, request position. Where are you? Over.
0: Midland to 535, you're at 2 miles. Over.
2: Is she all right? Is Chris all right?
4: Are you sure?
1: Midland, come in.
0: Midland to 535, you're 1 mile from touchdown. Over. Dink, answer me. Is Chris okay?
4: Come on now, operator. Huh?
0: 535, turn to a heading now to the left of 300 degrees. A left turn, 300 degrees, and descend to 800 feet. Over.
1: 535, descending to 800 feet.
0: 535, you are now at 1.5 miles. Expect to intercept the glide path in half a minute.
1: Let's go, Pappy. Keep talking. Over.
3: Sorry, Dave.
0: 535, you are now 1/4 of a mile from touchdown. Set your flaps before intercepting the glide path. You're now approaching the glide path. Your heading should be 300 degrees. Adjust your rate of descent to 600 feet per minute. 535, you are now on the glide path. Glide path is very good. You're tracking on the center of the runway.
2: Here he comes.
0: You're on the center line. You're on the glide path. Approach is very good. 535.
3: Come on, baby, come on.
0: Touchdown in 3 seconds. Center line very good. Glide path very good. Continue approach.
2: Sweetheart, a little more, a little more.
0: You're on the glide path. You're on the glide path. You're on the ground. Take over visually. Over and out.
2: Now give me that phone, Dink.
0: Operator. Operator.
5: Yes, sir.
0: Operator, what happened?
5: I told the other gentleman the whole thing, sir.
0: What? What?
5: And your phone has been fixed, but I can't get any answer.
0: Well, you must not have been trying. Did you try?
5: I've been trying, for pity's sake. Maybe your wife ain't there.
0: Are you crazy? Of course she's there. I couldn't see 5 feet in front of me, but I knew I was going to Chris, and I could have done that blindfolded. The blood was pumping in my head, and pictures straight through the fog curtain. Chris with dark bruises on her throat. Chris with her mouth going slack. Chris. Chris. There was a light on. I saw it in the dim outline of the house, and then I was on the porch, right through the door. She was standing with her back to me by the table and moving slowly around the end of it by the strangler. He had Chris's scarf in his hands, and that's all I saw as I rushed at him.
5: Oh, Dave!
0: You, girl!
5: No!
0: Give me that scarf!
5: Dave!
0: Let me go!
5: Hold me tight. I'm so glad you got here.
6: I don't know how much longer I could have held out.
0: You were fine.
6: I tried to be gentle. He liked the scarf, so I gave it to him. I don't know why I should have been afraid. He was just like a child. All he wanted was gentleness, and yet something about him. I was scared.
0: It's all right, baby.
6: Oh, darling. I wanted to hear so much in the excitement, I forgot he could hurt you.
0: What did you say?
6: I said in the...
0: excitement. Yeah, I guess that's what it was, all right.
6: That's what you wanted, wasn't it, Dave?
0: No, honey, that's what I thought I wanted. I'll call the hospital. Suspense. You've been listening to Run Faster, written especially for Suspense by Lois Landauer.

0: Suspense is produced and directed by Fred Hendrickson. Heard in tonight's story were Jimmy Blaine, Jimsy Summers, Bill Lipton, Roger DeCoven, Bob Reddick, Ted Pavel, and Guy Repp. Music supervision by Ethel Huber. 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This is Stuart Metz speaking. 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Another tale well calculated to keep you in suspense.
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11: Wait, please. Hold it, conductor.
19: You made it. Here, step up.
11: Oh, I thought I'd never.
19: Watch it, miss. Your bundles. Look at it.
11: Oh, my packages.
19: Stay right on there. I'll get them.
11: Oh.
19: Here's your half box newspaper.
11: You.
19: Well, no wonder you girls stumble wearing those spike heels.
11: My purse. Where's my purse?
19: Right here. Don't worry.
11: Give it to me.
19: Hey, watch it. You'll dump the stuff again. And our two boxes. I guess that's everything.
11: As though I didn't have enough to worry about. Everything has to go wrong at once.
19: Take it easy, miss. You caught the train. That's something.
11: Oh, I wish I didn't have to take it.
19: Well, too late now. Board, over.
11: I wish I didn't have to take it.

0: horrible.
1: What's the matter, miss?
0: Oh, I'm sorry. I didn't realize I was speaking out loud.
1: Something you're reading in that paper bother you?
0: Yes. I wish I hadn't bought the paper.
1: Not by any chance the Roseville murders you're reading about.
0: Why, how did you know?
1: Everyone has those murders on his mind these days.
0: I guess I'm awfully cowardly about it.
1: Not at all. I know a lot of strong men who find themselves afraid of the dark since those bodies began to turn up around Roseville. It's not something to take lightly.
0: You don't sound very scared.
1: Me? No. As a matter of fact, I've always been rather interested in murder.
0: Interested?
1: Yes. Murderers are very clever people, you know. Geniuses, some of them. You can learn a lot studying these cases.
0: Learn? I wish someone would learn who the killer is. What's the matter with the police anyway? Why don't they catch him?
1: Why don't they? Because he's cleverer than they are, that's why.
0: But they
1: This man is the coolest, smartest killer that's ever been known in these parts, my girl. Here, let's look at what the paper says.
0: Oh, no, no, please. I can't bear to see that picture again. Poor man he murdered last week.
1: Now, I studied that picture for some time myself. Found it very interesting. You know, figuring out just what kind of a man he was, what kind of trick he might fall for, just how he'd react when he knew he was going to be murdered.
0: Oh, please don't.
1: Well, you're trembling. Well, I believe you're really frightened.
0: Don't you see? I live in Roseville.
1: Oh. Live in Roseville, huh?
0: How do you think it feels to get off at that lonely station at night? Not knowing in what shadow this creature may be standing watching me?
1: So you live in Roseville. Say, I'm not far from there myself. You ever pass Arthur Jenkins' antique shop on Bowley Road? That's my place.
0: I remember seeing it. My aunt's very interested in antiques.
1: You must bring her in sometime. I'll show her my personal collection.
0: That's very kind of you.
1: Glad to do it. Old weapons are my specialty. I got some pretty rare stuff. But, getting back to this murder business...
0: Oh, must we, Mr. Jenkins?
2: Tickets, have them ready, please.
1: Where did I put that darn thing?
2: Tickets, please.
0: Here you are, conductor.
2: Thank you. Everything okay now, miss?
0: Oh, yes, thanks. I was just awfully nervous about missing the train. My aunt worries, though, if I'm not on the early one.
2: I know how it is. Well, you'll get your supper hot tonight.
1: Here's my ticket.
2: Thank you. Tickets. Have your tickets ready.
1: Let's see now. Where were we? Oh, yes, the paper.
0: Oh.
1: Here now. First victim, 2 months ago. Young mechanic from the Parkway filling station. Found in the reservoir, stabbed in the heart. Apparently thrown out of a car. No clues whatever.
0: And he was such a nice young fellow. We often talked while he was servicing my car. Then when I saw this in the papers...
1: Second murder. Wealthy broker left New York on a 4:45 one evening and never arrived home.
0: And then, just like the poor mechanic...
1: Body turned up 3 days later at the foot of the Mill Road embankment. Again, a knife wound in the heart, but no knife, no weapon, no clue, just a body.
0: The one that horrified me so. Suppose I should have a flat tire in my car tonight when I get to the station. I'd have to phone the garage and then sit and wait.

0: I get off the station after Roseville, but if you like, I could get out and see you to your car and then take the bus on up.
1: Oh, I couldn't let you do that.
0: It's not much out of my way at all. As a matter of fact, I often drive down that way in the evenings. It's a beautiful drive up the mill road, past the reservoir. But, well, you're looking at me so strangely. I think I will go with you and see to your car.
1: No. No, I don't want you to.
0: Well, we can talk about it later. But, get back to the murderer again. You know, I wouldn't mind being called crazy if I could baffle the police as cleverly as this fellow does.
1: Mr. Jenkins...
0: You take last week now. That was the third case.
1: Will you stop?
0: What? What's the matter?
1: Stop talking about the Roseville murder.
0: Oh, no.
1: I don't want to hear anymore, I tell you. I don't want to talk about bodies being found and fiends with long knives hiding in the woods.
0: Come now. You mustn't let yourself get so excited. Now, this man who strikes so cruelly, don't you wonder what started him murdering? Do you suppose power was what he wanted? Power over...
2: Pardon me. May I sit down?
0: What?
2: Is this seat taken?
1: No. No, I turned it forward so I could put my bundles there, but I can move them.
2: Here, I'll just pile them on top of each other. There. Plenty of room.
0: Well, I think I'll go back and have a smoke.
1: Goodbye, Mr. Jenkins.
0: I'll talk to you again later.
3: In just a moment, we will return for the second act of Suspense. Do you start out for a drive in a car with the fateful anxiety of a soldier going into battle? Cars have been created for our pleasure and convenience. However, carelessness has made them responsible for more human death than any planned carnage in the history of man. It's hard to know why people who have no desire to destroy themselves should be guilty of this kind of irresponsibility. Despite the many automatic features in today's automobiles, nothing has yet been invented to take the place of human intelligence in control. Whenever you take your car out, whether for an errand in the neighborhood or a long trip on the highway, remember, it takes only one split second of inattention on your part to make all the safety features of your car meaningless, to turn the whole comfortable, luxurious machine into a weapon as personally destructive as any H-bomb. Drive with constant caution, common sense, and courtesy. Keep your car from destroying you.

0: Miss, are you crying?
1: No. No, it's nothing. Oh,
0: gosh, is there anything I can do? I mean, I'm sorry.
1: I'm the one who should apologize. It's silly of me, but I've been so nervous. And then that man...
0: That man? You mean that heavy-set guy who just left?
1: Yes, that's the one.
0: Well, has he been annoying you?
1: Oh, no. It's not that, really. It's just that... Well, I live in Roseville.
0: Oh.
1: I guess you've heard of the murders that have been going on in that area.
0: I'll say. Some guy's been knifing people at night and leaving the bodies around.
1: Yes. And the killer is still at large, and... Of course, everyone in the neighborhood is terribly frightened.
0: Police can't seem to get any clue at all on the case.
1: No. And the papers are so full of it that... It's hard to put the ghastly thing out of your mind.
0: But about this guy who was sitting here...
1: Well, that's what I'm getting at. I was terribly nervous to start with, and... This man sat down beside me just as we were leaving New York, and... First thing you know, he started to talk to me about those murders.
0: He's got a charming approach.
1: I didn't want to talk at all. Especially about that, but... He couldn't stay off the subject.
0: Sound?
1: And he kept saying what a genius the murderer is, and talking about the men that were killed, and how they felt when they knew they were going to be murdered.
0: Oh, now, please, don't cry again. What's the matter with that guy talking to a girl like that?
1: And then he said he'd get out at Roseville with me and take me to my car, and I was scared and didn't want him.

0: to and he insisted.
1: Insisted, did he? Wait till that guy comes back. I'll tell him a thing or two. What are you
2: going on here?
1: You. I'll tell you what's going on.
0: Now, please.
1: Look, you've annoyed this lady till she's almost hysterical, that's what.
2: Why, what are you talking
1: about? What do you
2: about?
1: Think you are, forcing your conversation on a girl who's frightened and nervous and wants to be left alone?
2: Who says I force myself on the girl? You must be crazy.
1: There's something wrong with one of us, but it's not me. Now get out of this car, do you hear me?
0: What do you mean,
2: ordering me around the train?
1: I mean business, brother.
2: Why, this is outrageous.
1: And the next time I see you hanging around this lady, I'll knock your block off. So get going before I really get mad.
2: I never heard of such a thing. The young hoodlum trying to tell a respectable man.
1: I don't think he'll be any more bother.
0: I was sure he was going to hit you.
3: You having a little trouble up here?
1: No, it's all right, conductor. Fellow was a bit annoying to the lady, but nothing serious. We straighten it out.
4: Well, I don't know if it's the murders or what, but this Roseville run sure is hard on the nerves lately.
1: Guess all your passengers are a little jittery up here.
4: Yeah, guy annoys girl, lady smacks another lady's kid, man breaks a window because it won't open.
1: Well, that's that.
0: All quiet?
1: Uh-huh. Gosh, I'm sorry to let you in for that scene, but I thought it was best to show him I meant business.
0: I guess you're right. But, oh, I'm glad it's over. What a train ride.
1: All included on your commutation. No extra charge for the fireworks.
0: I'm just exhausted. You'd think I'd been doing the work.
1: Well, you've been under a strain. How about sitting back and relaxing? Let me fix that back for you.
0: Oh, thank you.
1: There now. Just take it easy from here in. It's been pretty nerve-wracking for you.
0: I don't know what I would have done if you hadn't come along, Mr.
1: Mackenzie. Bill Mackenzie.
0: Mr. Mackenzie.
1: You know, I believe I've seen you on this train before.
0: Well, I'm certainly glad you saw me this time.
1: I'm glad, too, for more than one reason.
0: Well, now that it's over, I guess I was a bit silly about the whole thing. That man didn't really have such a bad face at all.
1: He's no monster, just tactless, that's all.
0: That's right. But me with my frayed nerves waving in the breeze. I suspect a rabbit of being the Roseville murderer if I met one on the mill road in the dark.
1: It's true the guy's probably harmless, but there's no reason why I should go on annoying you, even unintentionally.
0: Well, I do thank you for stopping him. By the way, my name is Kay Murray, Mr. Mackenzie. I live just outside of Roseville, the other side of the reservoir.
1: Glad to know you, Miss Murray. I live in Newbury myself, but look, if you're still frightened,
0: Oh, thank you. But I don't feel a bit frightened now. My car is quite near the tracks, and it's only a 10-minute drive home.
1: I'm sure you'll be all right. Because I could see you home, and then I could grab a bus back to Newbury if you'd like me to.
0: Oh, it won't be necessary, really, Mr. Mackenzie.
1: Call me Bill, won't you? Since we're kind of neighbors, we ought to get better acquainted.
0: All right. Bill.
1: Kay.
0: Yes?
1: I told you I've seen you on the train before.
0: Yes?
1: Well, to tell the truth, I've noticed you particularly.
0: That's flattering.
1: And since luck has brought me your acquaintance, may I take the advantage of it and suggest I'd like to see you again sometime?
0: Well,
1: How about dinner or a show some night? Or whatever you'd like to do.
0: I'd like to, but...
1: It's kind of sudden, Kay, but please say yes.
0: Well, you might come up to the house some evening and meet my aunt.
1: You mean when I have a stamp of approval, we can go on from there?
0: That's about it.
1: It suits me fine. Let's see, this is Wednesday. How about tomorrow night?
0: Afraid I can't make it tomorrow.
1: Oh, Friday, then.
0: Friday will be all right. About 8 o'clock.
4: Nobody.
1: I've got to get off here. Now, are you sure you don't want me to ride up with you?
0: Oh, no thanks, Bill. I'm not scared anymore.
1: How about your address, Kay?
0: I'm on Ferncliff Road number 42. It's a big white house just off the mill road.
1: I'll find it, all right. See you Friday, Kay.
0: Bye.
5: In a moment, we will return for the third act of Suspense.
6: Hi,
5: Maybe you'll recall this tuneful reminder of times past.

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0: Oh, darn these doors. They never do open.
1: Here, miss, let me do it.
0: Oh, scared me, conductor. Yes, will you please? I have so much to carry.
1: If you'll just let me get in there.
0: Oh, look out, my bundle! Oops. Oh, for heaven's sake.
1: Oh, say, I'm sorry. That was clumsy of me. Here, let me pick him up again, huh?
0: Oh, dear. Oh, look out. Don't step on that bag.
1: Gosh, I got him rolling all over. Here, wait till I catch that hat box. Ah, here's the two packages, hat box and a pocketbook. And your newspaper.
0: Thank you, conductor. Here, I'm through with the paper. I'll let you enjoy the Roseville murders.
1: Oh, thanks, miss. Wait a minute. There you are. You got everything?
0: Yes, thank you. May I sit down?
2: Why, certainly. What? Why, what do you want?
0: I want to apologize to you, Mr. Jenkins. I've been feeling dreadful about that young man being so hasty with you.
2: Young Sir Galahad, huh? If I annoy you, why don't you keep away from me?
0: That's just it. You don't annoy me.
2: Well, if I don't, you certainly let
0: that... Honestly, Mr. Jenkins, it's hard to explain just how it happened, but... Well, I was so tired and nervous and all, and... The young man got the impression that you'd been upsetting me.
2: A bit impetuous of him, wasn't it?
0: I guess it was. Actually, I know you didn't mean to upset me, and I was terribly embarrassed when he spoke to you that way.
2: Well, pretty embarrassing all around, I'd say.
0: But I didn't know what to do. He meant well, you see, and it all happened so fast. Anyway, I thought I'd walk back and find you to tell you how sorry I am over the whole mix-up.
2: Well, I don't know. I'm not accustomed to being taken for a masher.
0: But you weren't at all. I wouldn't have been speaking to you in the first place if you hadn't looked like a respectable person.
2: Well, I certainly wasn't being treated like
0: that. And
2: one,
0: I would have enjoyed talking if I hadn't been so unstrung. But you know what nerves can do to a person.
2: Well, I knew you were jumpy about something the first time I looked at you.
0: My name is Kay Murray, Mr. Jenkins. Can't we shake hands and no hard feelings?
2: Well, all right, young lady. I guess it was all just a misunderstanding.
0: I didn't intend to be rude, and... Well, it's nice of you to understand.
3: Roseville! Roseville!
2: Say, here's your station now.
0: Yes, and we're right on time. Oh, let's see. Have I got everything?
2: You have quite an armful. You know, Miss Murray, I'll repeat that offer I made before, if you like. I mean about seeing you to your car, if you want me to.
0: Oh, no, it really isn't necessary.
2: Pretty dark night, young lady.
0: Well, gee, I don't know. Now that it comes right down to it, I guess I would feel better if you'd walk over with me. Then I can drop you off at the bus station. If you're sure it won't make you too late.
2: No, I never run on a schedule. I'm often busy half the night.
0: Well, we'd better hurry.
2: Is the car far?
0: No, just the other side of the grove.
1: Watch your step.
2: Jump. Which way?
0: Oh, right over here. There's a path.
2: All right. See that you don't stumble. You certainly don't waste much electricity in these stations.
0: Now, this is the bad part. In through the trees here. Why, I'm glad you came.
2: It's dark, all right. And quiet with the train gone. Did you hear something?
0: What do you mean?
2: There it is again. Let's stop a minute. Hear it? There's someone following us.
0: I don't hear a thing. It must have been the trees.
2: Wait. I could have sworn... Well, maybe not. Let's go.
0: Oh, gee. You really had me worried for a moment. Strange what tricks mental suggestion can play.
2: Very strange.
0: Why, there probably isn't a living soul within half a mile of here.
2: Not at this time of night.
0: Now, if I'd been alone and thought I'd...
1: There he is! Look! Between the trees!
0: Oh!
3: Stand still, both of you.
1: He's got a gun, Kay. Stand still.
0: No! No, it can't be!
3: Let him move, you hear? It's not too dark for me to shoot straight.
1: You!
0: Who is it?
1: It's the conductor on the Roseville train, Kay.
0: Oh!
3: If you'll just step back on the path and put your hands over your head.
0: No! No, you
1: don't! Don't run, Kay! He'll shoot!
0: He'll never get me!
1: You've killed her.
3: I doubt it. I aimed too low. Here, let's see. That's what I thought. Bullet didn't even touch her. It's those heels. She tripped and hit her head.
1: She almost got away from you. Well, what are you waiting for? Where's the knife?
3: You'll see it soon enough. First, come over and give me a hand with this girl.
1: I won't help you. I won't move.
3: Say, do I have to get disagreeable?
1: Why don't you kill me and get it over with?
3: Just a minute. Who do you think I am?
1: I know who you are. So one day everyone will know, do you hear? You can't get away with it.
3: Hold it, mister. I happen to be riding that train as special investigator.
1: What?
3: This gal dropped her purse boarding in Grand Central and was so edgy about it, I began to wonder what was inside. I managed to spill her bundles later and get a quick look in the purse while retrieving them. Then I remembered the madman's third victim was last seen walking with a pretty girl. Well, why do you think I followed the two of you?
1: I don't know. What was in the purse?
3: You ever see one of these?
1: A pruning knife.
3: You never know what's turned a normal mind into a crazy whirlpool of hate.
1: Oh. Me? I would have been the fourth victim.
0: My purse. Where is it?
3: You're trading it for a pair of bracelets, sister. I never thought the man I was after would be wearing spike heels.

0: Suspense. You've been listening to The Man Who Murders People, written for Suspense by Mariana Norris. 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

Heard in tonight's story were Vivian Smolin as Kay, George Petrie as Jenkins, Alan Manson as Bill, and Maurice Tarplin as the conductor.

0: Listen again next week when we return with Night on Red Mountain by William N. Robeson. Another tale well calculated to keep you in suspense.
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0: A man talks to his wife and keeps talking to save his life. 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

0: Pepsi for those who think young. So go ahead and pick the drink that lets you drink young as you think. Yes, get the right one, the modern light one. Now it's Pepsi for those who think young.
1: Well, hello, Mr. Simmons. Right on schedule, huh? Your usual room?
2: If you have it, please.
1: Oh, we save it, Mr. Simmons. After all, how long have you been a regular with us at the hotel? 3-4 years?
2: Too long.
1: Yes, sir. Just call me Big Mouth. Would you please sign the register?
2: Why, sure.
1: Not that it's any of my business, sir, but if you don't mind my asking...
2: Hmm?
1: How are things over at the hospital? Do they say?
2: Same as always, they say.
1: The wife's been lighting candles for you.
2: I appreciate that, Charlie. Now, I'd like to go upstairs and freshen up.
1: Oh, sure. Front, show Mr. Simmons to his room, please.
3: Yes, sir. Coming right up. 509 for Mr. Simmons.
1: Yeah, you see? Even the bellhops know you.
3: Right this way, Mr. Simmons. Go 509. After you, sir.
2: Just drop the bag anywhere.
3: I'll just check the bathroom.
2: Well, I'm sure everything's all right.
3: No, sir. No bath towels. I'll send a maid up with some.
2: All right, that'll be fine.
3: You know how it is with help nowadays.
2: Look, here. This is for you.
3: Well, thank you, sir. Anything else, you just call for number 12.
2: Yes, I'll do that. By the way, what's the right time?
3: Well, it's 5-2.
2: Thanks. My watch stopped on the train.
3: Mr. Simmons, if you don't mind my saying, you look real beat. If you want to grab an extra half-hour rest, there's another gentleman going to the hospital this afternoon, but he's driving. I'm sure he'd be glad of your company. Would you like me
2: no
3: to...
2: No, thanks. I'll take the bus.
3: Yes, sir. The maid will be up with the towels right away.
4: Your order, please.
2: This is Mr. Simmons in 509. Would you do me a favor?
4: Certainly, sir.
2: I'm going to take a nap. Would you call me at 1:30? And operator, keep ringing until I answer.
4: Don't worry, Mr. Simmons. We'll see you don't miss the bus.
2: Everybody knows. Lighting candles, saving my room, watching my time. Oh, Lord, Lord. Oh, Lord, again. Know it or not, believe it or not, she's in your hands. But one of these times, one of these days, let it be the last time, God. Please, please. Oh, the damn towels. Come in. All right, just a minute. Don't bother. Francis. Franny.
5: Hello, Cliff.
2: But what a... Honey, love, come in.
5: Thank you.
2: I thought you were the maid. Franny, what's happened? Why didn't they tell me? Ye gods, what are you doing?
5: Visiting you?
2: But they didn't call, they didn't write, they didn't wire. Oh, Franny, darling, this is unbelievable.
5: I thought you'd be surprised.
2: Let me take you in my arms, darling. Franny. Franny, you're well.
5: Am I?
2: Why, of course. If they've let you come down to meet me. But what a surprise.
5: Well, this will surprise you even more.
2: Franny, give me the gun.
5: No.
2: Be a good girl now. Give it to me. Come on now, Franny.
5: Get back.
2: Franny.
5: I said back.
2: Oh, honey, let's not do things like this. Oh, dearest heart, you're so... Franny.
5: I'm what? Go ahead, say it.
2: Franny, dear heart.
5: Don't dear heart me.
2: Please.
5: Oh, well, now that I like. Say please.
2: Franny, you're very upset. Now, let's
5: upset.
2: Sit down.
5: That's a very poor diagnosis. They don't send people where you sent me because they're upset.
2: But I wanted you to get well, Fran. You see, the doctor's...
5: Mad. Crazy, mad. No, there's nothing the matter with me. I just hate you, that's all, and I'm going to kill you dead.
2: No.
5: I am going to kill you.
2: No, you're not,
5: yes,
2: Franny.
5: I am. You sent me there, and there's nothing wrong with me.
2: Why, of course there isn't. Don't you see? That's why you're not going to do anything foolish. Only sick people do things like that. And you just said there's nothing the matter with you. Why, if they let you come to see me, you must be all well again. And if you're all well, why, you don't want to do anything foolish. Isn't that logical? Now, dear, doesn't that make sense?
5: Oh, I love to hear you talk like that. Let me come to see you nothing. I escaped.
2: All right, Franny, all right. Let's have a drink on, okay?
5: Get away from that phone.
2: I was only going to call room service.
5: Not enough room service. For 3 years, you made them keep me in a room.
2: Yes, but it's all over now, see? Come on, Franny. Let's just get out of here and go home.
5: No. Not after all the trouble I had getting here. I had to smash my nice little clock. My nice little clock that you gave me. Inside a stocking on the guard's head. Crunch!
2: The little white clock?
5: Yes. Without any alarm. Why couldn't I have an alarm?
2: Oh, never mind, honey. Never mind. It doesn't matter.
5: Don't you tell me?
2: I tell you what. Let's send down for coffee and cake, huh? And we'll talk about clocks and things.
5: I said stay away from that phone.
2: All right, dear. All right. Anything you say.
5: Anything you say. Ooh, how scared you are. Sure, I'll sit down. I can kill you just as
2: hey,
5: well
2: Fran,
5: sitting down.
2: Fran, you know, I just thought of something.
5: Why couldn't I have an alarm?
2: No. If you really escape, they'll be looking for you. See, so why don't I call them and say you're safe with me?
5: Because I'll kill you if you touch that phone again. Now, don't touch it anymore, Cliff. Because I don't want to shoot you right away. I want to watch you squirm and wiggle. Cliff?
2: Yes, dear.
5: What did they do to me? I can't remember things. I remember near things. How I put the clock in the stocking and how I swung the stocking and crunch and the guard fell down and... And now you always take the same room, but... I don't remember things, Cliff. And I have to remember so that I can kill you better.
2: Like about bells?
5: Bells?
2: Yes, bells, Franny. Alarm clocks and things like that. Can't you remember about bells?
5: No.
2: You used to get upset when you heard bells. Don't you remember?
5: No, I don't. Talk about bells. I want to remember bells.
2: All right. All right, Franny. The big bell on the church down the street.
5: Huh?
2: The school bell?
5: School? No.
2: The front door that went bing, bong, bing, bong.
5: Front door?
2: The alarm clock in the bedroom. The tinkle bells on the parakeet's cage.
5: Parakeet?
2: And even the telephone.
5: No, I didn't have a telephone. Yes. Yes, I did, but you made them take it away. You didn't want me to talk to anybody.
2: Oh, no, Freddy. What have I done? Forgive me. I'm sorry.
5: Why couldn't I have a phone?
2: Franny, honey, let me see the gun, will you? Yeah, I've never seen a gun so close.
5: Sit down.
2: All right, yes, yes. I am sitting down, you see?
5: Now tell me about the telephone.
2: Oh, Franny. My dear wife, it reminded you of...
5: Of what?
2: Of something.
5: What?
2: You mean you don't even... You don't remember.
5: Well, make me remember. Make me.
2: Donnie.
5: Donnie?
2: The baby. Donnie.
5: Whose baby?
2: Ours.
5: Do we have a baby?
2: No.
5: Then why do you say Donnie?
2: Because that was his name. Oh, Franny, please, put that gun away, will you?
6: Just come to me. Just let me hold you.
5: Why do you say Donnie?
6: Because back then there was a Donnie. With your hair and my eyes. Don't you remember? Franny, remember, remember. Remember my birthday. Remember.
7: Mommy making cake?
5: That's right, darling.
7: What you doing now?
5: I am mixing the batter for the cake.
7: Donnie cake.
5: Daddy cake.
7: I lick it.
5: When I'm finished, you can lick the beaters. That's right.
7: I lick it now.
5: You beat it now.
7: Mommy beat it. Donnie lick it now.
5: No, I mean scat. S-C-A-T, scat. You go outside and wait for Daddy to come home. When he does, you can both lick the bowl. Go on now, scat.
7: Okay. I go ride my bike.
5: Donnie?
7: I have.
5: Don't ride too far and stay out of the driveway. Oh, boys, yet. Oh, my eyes sick. Oh, if it's not one thing, it's sick. Oh, for goodness sake, does everything have to happen at once? Hold your horses, I'm coming. Donnie!

0: no. No, Cliff. No, you just made that up.
1: No, honey. No, it's true. And you see, when a telephone rings, you remember it. You live it again.
0: No, no.
1: Yes, when any bell rings, you remember it.
0: I was going to kill you because you put me in that place with the locks. Now I'll kill you if that story is true and you killed my Donnie with your car.
1: Oh, God, Fran, it was an accident. Don't you think I suffered?
0: Not the way I have.
1: I haven't had the blessing of forgetting.
0: Don't you yell at me.
1: I'm sorry. I'm sorry.
0: All right, that's enough. Now turn around. No more talk. All right, then don't turn around. I'd just as soon look at you and watch you die. Let's play games. Let's count to three, hmm? One. Say it, one.
1: Fran.
0: One. One. The safety off. Two. Check the chamber.
1: Don't, Fran, please. You'll be all alone if you kill me.
0: One. Two, just for you, and one for me. Adds up to... Who's that?
1: I don't know.
0: It's them. They've come to take me back. Don't you move. Don't answer. Don't you talk.
1: No, no, no. It's just the maid.
0: It's the guards. You want it to be the guards.
1: No, it's only the towels. Fran, will you let...
0: All right, all right. Now, if it's the guards, I'll kill you. And if it's the maid, don't you let her in. And I'm right behind you.
1: Oh, it's you.
2: Your towels, sir. I'll put them in the bathroom.
1: Don't bother. I'll take them. Thank you.
0: Ah, the look on your face. You thought it was the guards. Just made with the towels, you said, but your face was an open book.
1: You know, speaking of books, I am reading the most interesting book you... just let me put these towels away and I'll tell you all about
0: it. Lock yourself in the bathroom? Oh, no. Put them down. Go on, throw them on the floor.
1: All right, but this book, it's one of those wonderful
0: now,
1: fan
0: shut up,
1: stories.
0: Shut up, down shut up, shut up! Now stand on the towels. Right there. Ooh, it'll be so pretty. Red on white. And we won't mess up the room.
1: Fran, you're not going to kill me.
0: Why not?
1: Because I love you. Because people don't kill those who love them.
0: You don't love me.
1: If you know anything, you know that.
0: Well, I hate you.
1: But that proves you love me, see? Hate is just
0: stop looking at your watch.
1: Oh, would you like to see it, Fran? It's new. I'll get you one even prettier if you want me.
0: You never get me anything. You make them do things to me, but you never bring me anything.
1: That is not so,
0: yes,
1: Fran.
0: Yes, it is so. You just take things away from me. You took the telephone away so I couldn't talk to anybody and locked me in the house all day so I couldn't see anybody.
1: Oh, do you remember that?
0: Yes, yes, I remember that. But I don't remember why.
1: Well, I had to, dear. I thought I could take care of you by myself. And for the baby...
0: What baby?
1: Donnie. Oh, Franny. I used to bring you lots of things when I came home. Watches and flowers and pictures, pretty things. You didn't want to go out, you wouldn't go out, so I brought you things. You said you were lonesome, remember? So I brought you something once for company. Fran, try to remember. It was the day I came home with something little and soft. Remember? Franny! Oh, Fran! Come see what I've got for you.
0: What?
1: Come see, dear.
0: No.
1: Oh, please, dear heart. Come and see.
0: Bring it to me.
1: Sweetheart, don't just sit in that chair by the window all the time. Please come see.
0: No, bring it here.
1: All right. Here. I'll open the box.
0: What's that?
1: Well, it's a kitten. Just a tiny little kitten.
0: What's it for?
1: To take care of. Something small and soft for you to take care of.
0: Not me.
1: Oh, come on. Look at her. Isn't she cute?
0: Take it away.
1: A tiny little kitty, Fran. Oh, come on, love. Hold her. If you hold her, you'll never want to let her go. She's so tiny. She needs someone to hold her.
0: I don't want it.
1: See? She wants you to hold
0: don't
1: her.
0: Don't put her on
1: oh,
0: me.
1: Oh, Franny, she loves you. Listen to her purr. You see? There. How about that, Franny? What do we name her?
0: Listen to her purr. So little and soft. Kitty, kitty, kitty, kitty, kitty, kitty, kitty, kitty. There, there, kitty. Poor kitty. There. There!
1: Franny. No. Franny!
0: There.
1: You killed her.
0: Huh?
1: You just twisted the life out of her. Why? Why?
0: Cat. Cat. Presence and care. Why don't you bring my Dolly home? If you don't, I'll kill you too.

0: That's when we decided it was best for you to go to the hospital.
1: Hospital?
0: Love, it was better for you.
1: Safer for you, you mean? You were scared of me, weren't you? Just like you are now.
0: Honey, you must be getting awfully hungry. Why don't we go down and see if the dining room is open? It's nearly half past.
1: Oh, I'm hungry, all right.
0: Well, then good. Let's go downstairs.
1: I'm hungry, all right, to see you die.
0: Granny, listen.
1: I wish I didn't need to use a gun. I wish I could squeeze you and squeeze you like a kitten with my hands, just with my hands.
0: Would you let me see your hands, Franny, dear? Those pretty hands of yours. Let's send out for a manicurist. You'll make them all beautiful with shiny nails.
1: I could tear your eyes
0: out. And your hair. Why, we could call a beauty parlor. You could have a permanent, a shampoo. Dear heart, how about a rinse? I can pick up the phone right now.
1: Chatter. Stop that. Stop
0: looking at your
1: watch.
0: It's getting late, Fran.
1: You're not going anyplace.
0: Franny, can I get a drink of water?
1: Salivary inhibition. Under fear or tension, the mouth becomes dry. Very interesting, very interesting.
0: Franny, I need a drink. Let's phone downstairs
1: Let's phone for that. Let's not say we did. Let's stop stalling. I won't let you do anything now but die. This time you won't know when it's going to be. No counting, no games, no one, two, three. Any minute now, you hear? Any minute now.
0: No, Franny. No, not here.
1: What's wrong with here? It's very pretty. I haven't been in such a pretty room for a long time.
0: Let me take you home. Pretty room's there. Look, we can just catch a train or rent a car. We can be home in 3 hours.
1: Gabby,
0: there's plenty of time.
1: Not for you! Cliff, honey.
0: Yes, Fran. Yes, darling.
1: Look at me, Cliff. That's right.
0: Oh, I am looking at you, dear heart. See?
1: Oh, see the poor little man ruining his Sunday go visiting shirt.
0: There's another in my bag. Anything you say, Fran. But let me change my shirt before we go down for dinner. They'll be ringing the dinner bell pretty soon.
1: You said bell.
0: I'm sorry, it slipped.
1: It didn't scare me. Bell. It doesn't bother me. Bell. Ding dong bell. Pussy's in the well.
0: Oh, Franny, that's wonderful. You see, you're all better. You can come home with me. You're all better. You don't have to kill me.
1: Don't.
0: No. You don't have to. Not anymore.
1: Yes, I do, and I'm going to, and it's about time. Oh, you're so clever. Oh, you've stalled and stalled and stalled with your bells and kittens and children.
0: Don't you remember Donnie? Sure.
1: There's
0: remember.
1: No Donnie. There never was a Donnie. There's only me and you, and in a second there's not going to be anybody but me. You run out of time, Cliff. I'm going to kill you right now.

0: front.
1: Gee, Mr. Simmons, have to put you in 704 this time. Hope you don't mind.
2: Oh. No, I don't mind.
1: How are things at the hospital, sir?
2: Oh, same as always. Would you tell the operator to call me at 7:30?
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3: 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Also in our cast were Lawson Zerbe, Sarah Fussell, Jack Grimes, Freddie Chandler, and Frank Milano. 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

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So now, starring Jack Crucian, here is tonight's suspense play, A Present for Benny.

0: honey lamb. They got a gorgeous ermine on sale at Halgrim's. Just gorgeous. Look.
1: Later, later. Give me the rest of the mail. Mm. And not the bills.
0: Sure, baby doll. Oh, honey pot, it's gorgeous. Mm-hmm. Like the stuff you got in that big job last month.
1: I got a...
0: Something wrong, lover?
2: Shut up.
3: You call me, boss?
2: Who called you? You want to get thrown out the window?
0: He's all upset, Swifty, on account of a letter.
2: Sure, I'm upset. You listen to this. Dear Ricky, I'm sending you this letter like kind of a Xmas greeting. I got a holiday feeling in me, so I'm going to give you the news straight. Me and my boys is the ones who hijacked that load of furs from you last month. Because you were a dirty, no-good fink, I'm stating to you that there ain't no room for the two of us in this town. So me and the boys is moving you out. You were a big chiseler, and if you don't drop dead when you read this, me and the boys will pump you full of lead next time we see you. Yours truly, and a Merry Xmas, Machine Gun Benny.
4: He's a dirty rat.
0: Baby, honey, you could give it to me for Christmas. It's only 2 G's, and it's just gorgeous.
2: Look, will you shut your trap? I got enough trouble.
4: Boss, what are you going to do?
2: What do you think? What do you think? Go call the boys.
4: Sure.
2: No. Wait a minute. We got to do this careful. We don't want no open war, you know what I mean?
4: Yeah, I know what you mean, boss.
2: Just a couple of us. See, 2 good heads, and you and me. Yeah, that's the best.
4: Yeah, sure, that's the best.
2: Uh-huh. Artie the Grunt. Yeah, Artie. And, No-Nose Fibush, that's it, just him.
4: Artie the Grunt and No-Nose Fibush. Okay, Rick.
2: That small-time thing. Sure, there's room for only one of us, and he's gonna find out which one it is.
0: You tell him, honey lamb.
2: Didn't I tell you to make me a drink?
0: No.
2: You calling me a liar?
0: Honey lamb, I ain't calling you a liar. You never told me to make you a drink, did he, Swifty?
2: I told you to make me a drink a minute ago.
0: I got ears. You never
2: told me... I'm telling you again, go make me a drink.
0: Okay. Big thing. They're giving orders like a general or something.
2: Hey, don't get so smart! Dumb dame. Okay, Swifty. You get the boys over here. We gotta have us a conference.

0: All right, now, the way I see it, it's Machine Gun Benny or me, see? And it's gonna be me.
1: Yeah, right. Yeah,
2: sure,
0: he wants trouble. He found the right party.
1: You want we should go over and rub him out, boss?
0: What's the matter with you, no-nose? He may be stupid, but he ain't dumb. Yeah, that's what he figures. We'll go gunning on him. That's what he figures, see?
1: Yeah.
0: So we ain't gonna. We're gonna play it smart. Artie.
1: Huh?
0: You got any ideas?
3: I do.
0: No nose?
1: Well, cheap, boss, you don't want to use no choppers. Gee, how about a good old ride?
0: Dope. How you gonna get at him for a ride? What a dope.
4: Honey, love.
0: What? Look, don't bother me,
4: will you? I got just a present I'm going to buy you.
0: Good. That's good. Now shut up.
5: Boss, I got a thought. Maybe we could send this bum a bomb, maybe, huh?
0: You can't send no bomb through the mail. You know that. It's against the law. Ain't you guys got any... Whoa. Wait a minute.
5: Yeah?
0: I got something.
5: What, boss?
0: How's about we could send him a little present, huh?
1: What do you want you should send him a present for?
0: A Xmas present. See, all wrapped up with paper and ribbon and everything. Nice box about this big and this wide. And when he opens it, boom.
5: But, boss, you just said we couldn't
0: send him... Not through the mail. From the store. Hey, Mill, what's the name of that store you always buying at?
4: Halgrim. Oh. Hey, you gonna buy me that iron?
0: Go make me a drink. Make for the boys, too.
4: Oh, gee whiz. Okay.
0: Halgrim's, yeah, that's a place. Real high class.
1: Yeah, I like that. Merry Christmas, Benny. Boom.
0: Yeah.
5: Boss, you figure he'll fall for this, you figure?
0: Sure he would. We get the store to deliver it. How's he going to suspect?
1: Well, how are we going to get him to deliver it, boss?
0: We don't worry about now. It gets delivered. Artie.
3: Mm-hmm.
0: You got the makers for a bomb?
3: Sure.
0: The old-fashioned kind. You know, a lot of broken glass and nails.
3: Sure.
0: What'd he say?
5: Yeah, he says he can make it.
0: Oh, okay. Now, you take care of that, and I want it day after tomorrow.
3: All right.
0: Now, you make it a ticker, see, but don't set nothing until we're ready.
3: Yeah.
5: Rick, I gotta hand it to you. You're a genius.
0: Yeah.
5: You are a genius. Boys, ain't he a genius?
3: Yeah. Genius,
1: he's got the Christmas spirit, too. It's better to give than to receive.
0: Okay, now shut up. We gotta figure out a plan for the store to deliver it.
1: Yeah, we gotta figure.

0: Honey lamb, ain't you coming to bed?
1: No, I ain't coming to bed.
0: But it's 2 o'clock a.m. I'm tired.
1: Go make some coffee.
0: Honey.
1: Sandwiches, too. I'm hungry.
0: Why don't you finish thinking tomorrow so I can get some sleep?
1: Don't you never think about nothing else but sleeping?
0: Sure. I've been thinking all day about that ermine and Halgrim's I was telling you of.
1: Baby, oh, baby. I love you, baby. I
0: love you. I love you, too, honey lamb. So why don't
2: Hey, snap out of it, boys. All right, come on, wake up, swiftly. Hey, wake up. Fellas, I got it.
3: What?
2: Mill is going to get an ermine from Halgrim's.
0: Oh, baby doll. Oh, lover.
1: Will you get your claws off of me and make some coffee?
2: Now, listen, boys. Here's how we do it.

0: gorgeous, honey. Oh, just simply gorgeous.
1: Feel the pelt, sir. Notice the sheen.
2: I felt that. I seen it. Two G's is too much. I'll give you 1,500.
1: Oh, I'm sorry, sir. It's been marked down from 32. We positively cannot sell it for under 2,000. Now, we have a nice mink for 1,500.
0: Oh, Ricky, honey, don't be chintzy. It's Christmas.
2: Will you shut your mouth and go buy your old lady something? I'll see you at the house.
0: Ain't you gonna buy it? It's so gorgeous.
2: For 1,500, I'll buy it. For two, I ain't interested. Now beat it.
0: Oh, gee. Okay. But don't go buying me no lousy mink. You know it gives me the hives.
2: And she'll live a doll. Okay, wrap it up.
1: You'll take the ermine, sir?
2: Sure I'm taking. I want to surprise her. Here. One. Two G's.
1: Oh, yes, sir. Thank you, sir. Would you like it wrapped as a gift for the lady?
2: Yeah, I want it in a box with lots of ribbon and Xmas junk all over, you know. And I want you should give me another box the same size, see? Ribbons and everything. It's going to be kind of a Xmas joke on a pal. You get what I mean? Empty box, you know. Oh, and give me a couple of cards to write on.
1: Yes, sir. Will you have them sent?
2: No, I'll take them both with me.
1: Well, it'll just take a few minutes, sir.
2: So I'll wait. Hey, Artie, when you got the timer set for it to go off? What'd he say?
3: He says he's got it set for 23 hours. It'll go off at 4 o'clock tomorrow afternoon.
2: Yeah, what happens if he opens it before? What'd he say?
3: He says it'll go off anyway.
2: Oh, that's good. Nice work, Artie, nice work. Hey, I bet you he opens it. Don't worry, I bet he ain't got no patience. For instance, he gets a big tree beginning of December. All the trimmings are

0: Plex. 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You know what I mean?
1: Yeah, I know what you mean. Here, will you hold my box a minute? I want to get a cigarette.
0: Sure, boss.

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0: Boss, that was close.
1: Oh, that's no good, dirty no good.
0: Benny, he was not kidding about his kitten.
1: And me. I wasn't kidding about getting him. I wait 5 minutes, and you take the bomb down the store like I said.
0: Boss? Which one of you got? You got the bomb or Mills Ehrman?
1: How should I know? You were holding him when we hit the dirt. I just picked one up and we come back in here.
0: They sure do look alike.
1: Listen, you stupid dope. You got him mixed up the packages?
0: But boss, what with a chopper going? I just didn't notice.
1: Oh, I ought to give you such a hit. What are we going to do now?
0: You got me, but I guess they weigh about the same. So we cannot tell that way. Boss, maybe we should have put different colored ribbons on them, so as we could tell.
1: Yeah, now you're getting smart. Now he thinks of it. Oh, come on.
0: We're going back up to Artie's?
1: Yeah, he'll open them up, find them with the bomb, and then we'll wrap them up again.
0: Oh, sure, Rick. Sure.
1: That's Benny. You know, I should have rubbed him out a long time ago.
0: You know, boss, I sure wish I could be there and see his face when he opens up the bomb.
1: Yeah.
0: You know, it's too bad he will not get time to read the card as to who it is from.
1: Artie, open up. It's Rick.
2: You gonna have some trouble?
0: Yeah, we had some trouble. Benny and some of his boys as we was walking out. They missed.
1: We ain't gonna. Jerky here got the packages mixed up, though. You gotta open up and see which is which.
2: Huh?
1: Well, come on.
2: Well, you don't know, blow.
1: So open it up so it don't blow up.
2: You can't.
1: What do you mean you can't? What are you, nuts? How am I going to know which one you send that rat?
0: Boss. Boss, maybe we could have thrown a bomb in a river. Then it would be okay.
1: Oh, sure. Oh, boy, what a schnook. We throw the Ehrman in the river, too. What? You know which is the bomb?
0: I forgot that.
1: On account of you, I'm going to be out 2 G's. And you know what? It comes out of your cut on the next job we do. We got to send both boxes to Benny now.
0: Boss, maybe the Ehrman won't blow up when he does, and then we can take it back from his tomato after he is buried.
1: Swifty, do me a favor. Stop making me feel so good before I kick your brains in. Now, look, you take them boxes back to the store, get them sent out right away, you hear? I don't want no innocent people hurt when it goes off.
0: You just leave it to me, boss.
2: Oh, good, go.
1: What'd he say?
0: He says you really got a heart, boss.
1: Oh. And don't either of you say nothing about the Ehrman, the mill, see, or I'll have to get her another one.
0: Oh, I won't say nothing.
2: Me neither.
1: Okay, Swifty, now get going. I'll see you both back at my place.

0: that you, honey baby?
1: Yeah.
0: Oh, me and Nono's was having a game, and gee, and I couldn't wait for you to get back. Gee, I love you. Did you get it?
1: What?
0: The Iman.
1: No. Go make me a drink.
0: Oh, baby lamb. You didn't really? Oh, you're kidding. You're going to make it a surprise.
1: It ain't going to be no surprise on account of I didn't get it. Now go make me a drink. Hey, Nono's.
2: Yeah, boss.
0: Gee, I bought you a pretty... Oh, well, you're sure going to look like something in it. Oh, wait till you see.
1: Okay, okay.
0: Guess what I got you. Guess.
1: Look, I don't feel like no games. It's been a tough day. I'm tired. Do me a favor. Make me a drink, then go to a movie or something, will you?
0: Gee.
3: Yeah, Rick?
1: Where was I? Oh, yeah. Look, you better call the rest of the boys and tell them that Benny's out gunning for us. Tell them to stay hid out until they hear from me, see? And I don't want no trouble with the D.A. He's up for re-election.
3: You got Benny's prison sent off okay, huh?
1: Yeah. Boy, when he croaks, he'll die laughing if he opens the other box first.
3: The other box?
1: Yeah, I'll tell you about it when Mill's gone out. Oh. Yeah?
4: Boss, this is Swifty.
1: Yeah?
4: You've got nothing to worry about. Everything is taken care of. The stuff goes off the first thing in the morning.
1: Okay, come on back.
4: Sure, Rick. I just thought that you should like to know. So long.

0: Artie, what do you call these?
1: For like what?
0: I asked for 3-minute boiled. These ain't even born yet.
1: Oh, cook a job, huh?
0: Ain't you never going to learn how to boil an egg?
2: I'll fix you some more.
0: I ain't hungry. Forget it. Artie, what time is it?
1: Look, huh?
3: No, it ain't, Artie. It's 1:30, boss.
0: Benny should have got the bomb by now.
3: Boss, you want I should call him and kind of ask after his help?
0: No. If he ain't got it yet, he might get suspicious. Oh, boy, it's waiting. You know, it's making a nervous wretch out of me.
3: Just take it easy. It'll go off.
2: If you don't want eggs, honey, how about some nice hot coffee, lover?
0: Okay.
2: You'll feel better when you see what I've got for you. They're sending it today.
0: Yeah, okay.
4: Should I open it, boss?
0: Yeah, I'll cover you.
2: Oh, you're so nervous all of a sudden this morning, honey.
0: All right, I'm nervous.
5: So who is it?
6: No nose.
0: Let him in.
7: What do you say, boss?
0: What's in the package?
7: Oh, this? Well, it just come up for you from Holgram's. Elevator was bringing it up.
2: Oh, now, don't you spoil it, honey lamb. That's my present to you. You can take the wrapping paper off, but you can't open the box. We got to put it under the tree when we get the tree.
4: Hey, boss.
0: Huh?
4: That box looks awful familiar.
0: Yeah. Mill, you sure you bought this yesterday?
2: Sure, I'm sure.
3: Looks just like the ones we sent to Benny, don't it? Same size, same ribbon, same everything. It kind of makes you wonder.
2: Don't be silly. They got millions of boxes like this. Oh, it happens there's something very special in there for my sweetie lamb.
0: What's in it?
2: Go ahead and open it. Go ahead.
0: No, I'll wait. I ain't like Benny. I can wait.
2: Oh, honey, you open it. It's okay. I'll get you something else to open on Christmas.
3: Oh, sure. Why not, boss? You need something to make you feel good.
0: I feel good now. I don't want to feel no better.
2: Oh, and I thought you'd like it so much, you'd go with me and maybe buy a chinchilla they got on sale at Holgram's. It's only $1,500, just what you wanted to pay for the ointment. I like chinchilla.
1: Come on, boss, open it up.
0: Open. All right, I'll open it. Hey, Swifty, go get it.
5: Sure, boss.
2: Oh, I can't wait for the lid to come off.
5: Yeah? Ooh. Yeah. Oh, yeah. Yeah? Yeah, well, wait a minute. Boss? It's that guy at the store, Holgram's.
0: Oh, Minchie?
5: Yeah.
2: You want me to open it for you, honey?
0: No. Yeah?
8: Mr. McQueen?
0: Yeah?
8: This is Mr. Minchie in the fur department at Holgram's.
0: So?
8: Mr. McQueen, I'm terribly sorry, but I think there's been a mistake.
0: What kind of mistake? What do you mean?
8: A little confusion, but I'm sure it can be easily rectified. Your wife bought something for you yesterday, which was to be delivered this morning.
0: Yeah, it's already come.
8: Yes, well, there seems to have been an error made in the shipping department, a matter of mislaid address slips. Now, I wonder if you'd mind opening the package which you just received. Or perhaps, since it's a Christmas parcel and a surprise for you, no doubt, your wife would rather do it.
0: Well, why? What's wrong with it?
8: Well, you see, those two boxes which your man brought in yesterday afternoon haven't gone out yet. They were to be sent to Mr. Benjamin Mollusk, I believe it is.
0: Yeah?
8: I think the gift which you have is one of those, and, well, yours is his. That is, if you follow me. Now, if you'd open it, I'm sure...
4: Boss, there's something wrong?
1: Hey, you're pale. You sick?
0: What's the time?
4: It's 1:45.
2: Ain't you going to open your present?
0: Don't nobody touch that box. It's loaded.
4: The bomb?
0: Yeah, the bomb.
3: Well, of course, it could have been... This
0: you shut up, Swifty. I got enough trouble without her hearing that.
3: Oh, yeah. I get you.
2: Are you talking about me?
0: Oh, get that thing out of here. Get it down to the store. They got to send a special messenger. Let him send all 3 boxes to that punk, Benny. Well, what do I care? Maybe I should send him a Cadillac to go with it. You know what I think? I think it'd be cheaper to kill myself.
9: Get over here.
0: What's the time?
2: 4:10, baby.
0: Where's that Swifty?
2: Don't worry, he'll be here.
7: Maybe Benny got him.
0: Yeah, maybe I should have sent you and Artie with him. Get it, Artie. No nose of meal cover you.
7: Me?
5: It's me, Artie Swifty. Open up. Boss, I have got it all straightened out. Everything is okay. Boy, some dope those guys down at the store.
0: What's that?
5: This? Oh, this is your present that Mill got for you. I told you they have got it all straightened out okay now. You know how it is, Christmas rush, everybody's meshuga, you know? So now they have found the right slips, wrapped up the boxes again, and Benny's presents have been delivered right now, and this one, this is yours.
0: You're sure this time, are you sure?
5: Boss, would I make a lie out of myself? This box you can open, I guarantee it.
2: Yeah, because you might not like the color I got you, so I wish you would open it. And if it ain't right, we can take it back this afternoon, and you can change it, and maybe take a look at the chinchillas I was telling you about.
0: Yeah, this time I'm going to wait. When Benny blows up, I open it. What's the time?
3: That's, 4:02.
0: You sure? Is your watch right?
3: Well, boss, I just called a tomato on the telephone that gives you the time.
2: Honey pot, you're too nervous. This ain't like you. Here, I'll open it for you.
0: Mill, you quit that.
5: Oh,
7: boss. Oh, sure, take it easy, boss. You're all right.
2: Oh, I bet you're just going to love it. I just bet.
7: It's about Benny. He opened it. What do you bet?
5: Blam, right through the wall.
0: Yeah?
9: Rick, this is Machine Gun Benny.
0: Benny.
9: Listen, pal, I feel like a dirty rat. That's what I feel like, a dirty rat. When I think what I tried to do to you yesterday, and all the time you was making never minds with the presents, which I and my girl are right now wearing, I tell you, I could eat mud.
0: Yeah.
9: She says she never seen such a oiman. And the robot, oh, it's the greatest. Old pal, I am a heel. But it ain't too late to change. Hey, what do you say we bury the hatchet, eh?
0: Yeah.
9: I'll split with you on them furs I hijacked from you. And we're partners, you and me. Run the town together. What do you say, eh?
0: Yeah.
9: All right. So, you and Mill and your boys come on over and partake of some Xmas cheer. You hear me, boy? You're a great guy, Rick. The greatest. So long, pal. Merry Xmas.
0: So long.
3: Benny, huh?
0: Yeah.
7: This one's the bomb?
0: Yeah.
7: Too bad.
0: What's the time?
3: It's 4:03.
0: 3 after? Artie, the time has come and gone. How come it didn't go off?
10: Come on, I don't remember the Chris.
0: What'd he say?
3: He says he did not want to blow nobody up so near to Christmas.
0: Then what's in the box?
10: I'll go show.
0: Huh?
3: He's going to show us.

Suspense, in which Jack Crucian starred in tonight's presentation of A Present for Benny. Next week, a charming fantasy about a small boy who discovered a new world and lived forever after in its enchantment. We call it The Cave. That's next week on Suspense.

0: Suspense is produced and directed by Anthony Ellis, who also wrote tonight's script. The music was composed by Renee Garrigan and conducted by Wilbur Hatch. Featured in the cast were Stacey Harris, Eve McVeigh, Benny Rubin, Junius Matthews, and Joseph Kearns.
1: 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The winner will read his letter in person when America Sings with Bing Christmas Eve on CBS Radio. 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
3: It is well past midnight now, and I write these words so that other men may know the full story of that ill-fated voyage of the deep-sea tug, Alphabet.

0: Ours was not a large vessel, but sturdily built for its task. And though it seems an age, it was only a little over 6 months ago that we sailed from Liverpool, England, bound out across the North Atlantic to deliver our ship to her new owners, a salvage firm of Boston, Massachusetts.
1: Stand by to cast off.
0: We put out with a reduced complement, just a handful of men, 12 in all. We were a new crew sent on board for this journey over the deep sea lane. And I sailed as chief officer under the command of Captain Godfrey Walker, second mate Harvey Goodrum and chief engineer Alec McTavish being the other members of our small saloon. I remember we departed on a cold, wet day with the fog lying low over Birkenhead and the northwest wind blowing fresh in our teeth.
1: Hard a port!
0: As the drab gray of the Liverpool dockside dropped back into the soaking mists, I doubt if any man aboard could have foretold what lay ahead over those 3,000 miles of heaving sea. When we had cleared the lightship, I went into the wheelhouse, where Captain Walker searched the channel ahead, his deep black eyes staring out from under his shaggy eyebrows. I saw him, his huge frame bundled in a salt-stained greatcoat.
2: Ah, Mr. Marshland, everything secured for sea?
0: Yes, sir. Everything on deck is lashed down as tight as a whistle.
2: Good, good. We may get a dirty crossing this time of the year.
0: Oh, she'll be uncomfortable, sir. When it comes to ships, I'm used to something a little bigger.
2: You're on no 10,000 tonner now, mister. If we hit it heavy, there'll be many a man on board who'll wish he'd never left the dockside.
0: Oh, I think the crew can take it, sir.
2: Maybe, mister, maybe. 2 days out and we'll see. Keep her to her course, quartermaster.
3: Aye, aye, sir.
2: All right, Mr. Marshall, you can take her now.
0: Very good, sir.
2: Your course is South 70 West.
0: South 70 West, sir.
2: See these helmsmen, keep her on the course. I'll be back in my cabin if you want.
0: Aye, aye, sir.
4: Queer cove, the skipper, sir.
0: Is he?
4: Aye. Fear gives me the creeps, he does.
0: Oh, he's probably harmless enough. Used to bigger commands than this, I imagine.
4: Aye, but I'd keep a watch on him, sir, if I was you.
0: Keep a watch on him? Why?
4: Why? If you don't know now, sir, you'll find out soon enough.
0: South 70 West. Check your course.
4: South 70 West it is, sir.

0: Marshland, sir. You sent for me?
1: Oh, yes. Come in, mister. Come in.
2: Take a chair, mister.
0: Thank you, sir.
2: No, not that one. Over there.
0: Oh, certainly, sir. Is there anything wrong?
2: No. Nothing's wrong. I just want to talk to you, discuss the affairs of the ship with you, give you some idea of what I expect. Oh, here, cigarette.
0: Oh, thank you.
2: Oh, by the way, you will not use that ashtray on your right. No, you will not use it. You may place your ash carefully on the other one.
0: This one?
2: Yes, that one. Here I am. How long since you had your last birth, mister?
0: Why, it's been some time, sir.
2: Oh. Port captain says you know me.
0: Well, only by reputation, sir.
2: Would it surprise you to learn that I know something of you by reputation, mister?
0: Why, I don't exactly...
2: We ought to make quite a pair, mister, quite a pair. Oh, well, no matter. Now, I shall tell you the reason I summoned you to my cabin, Mr. Marshall. You will find, if you do not know already, that I have very definite ways I wish things to be done. Very definite ways. First of all, I demand complete, unquestioning obedience.
0: Well, of course, sir. I'm sure you'll get the fullest cooperation from myself and the crew.
2: Good. I want that to be perfectly clear. I also insist that your supervision of the work on this ship be done in a certain manner I shall prescribe. All items of work will be carried out in alphabetical order.
0: Alphabetical order, sir?
2: Precisely. Starting with A and carrying through to Z.
0: I'm afraid I don't understand, sir.
2: I think my meaning is perfectly clear. If the hands are painting ship, they will start with the alleyways and all other items beginning with A. Then the bulkheads, then the decks and so forth. You understand me now, mister?
0: Oh, yes. Yes, sir. I think I understand. But I'm afraid I don't quite see your reason.
2: Mr. Marshall! My reasons are not to be questioned. You will remember, while I'm in command of this vessel, I hold the power of life and death. Well, sir?
0: He was sitting across from me on the small settee of his cabin, his massive face half hidden in the shadows, his eyes piercing into mine. In the nearness of him, I could see the bloodshot veins like thin red tracings against the white. The man was mad. Higgins was right. He was mad.
2: Yes, life and death.
0: I looked about his cabin. There was something inhuman in its ordered neatness, as if the warmth of man had not touched it. I saw the books stacked evenly in the bookshelf. I saw the titles arranged in alphabetical order. It was a pattern complete in itself. The desk, the bunk, immaculate. Not a wrinkle or speck of dust visible to the naked eye. On the bulkhead were four photographs, enlargements of outdoor scenes. With a start, I realized they too were in perfect order, arranged according to the seasons, from left to right, spring, summer, autumn, winter. My eyes darted about me again, and on the shelf above his bunk, I saw three cameras. They also fitted the pattern. The smallest on the left, the largest on the right. I remembered the chair and the ashtray and turned towards him as he spoke again.
2: Is that perfectly clear, Mr. Marshall?
0: Yes, sir. Perfectly clear.
2: Good. Now, one final thing. I insist that the quartermasters taking the wheel appear in sequence of the first letter of their surnames.
0: But, sir... That will mean rearranging the watches, surely.
2: Silence! You will do as I order.
0: Very good, sir. The watches will be changed.
2: That's better, much better. Well, mister, now that we understand one another, we shall cease talking about the ship. I see you've noticed my photographs.
0: Well, I can't say I know much about it, sir, but I'd say they're excellent.
2: Of course they're excellent. I took them myself, a hobby of mine. You may have noticed I have three cameras. Two of them are of German make, the other American. The medium-sized one in the middle I use with infrared film. Comparatively recent development. The other two are used for general purposes. Are you interested in photography, Mr. Marshall?
0: Well, I can't say I am particularly, sir. I've never done anything like that for a hobby.
2: Very well. If you're not interested, you may go.
0: Oh, I didn't mean that I
2: wasn't... That is an order, Mr. Marshland. You will now go.

0: I left him then and stumbled into the cold darkness outside, the thoughts tumbling unendingly through my head as I made my way to my cabin. We were pushing our way over the restless waters of the North Atlantic with a madman in command. On the morning of the third day, the second officer came running onto the bridge and flung himself excitedly into the wheelhouse.
1: Mr. Marshall, I'd like a word with you.
0: Go ahead, Goodrum. What is it?
1: Would you come outside? I can't tell you here.
0: Certainly. Now, what in the world is the matter with you?
1: It's the wireless operator, sir. Abercrombie. He's gone.
0: You mean he's disappeared? Off the ship?
1: Disappeared? Maybe. But I wouldn't wonder if there was a better name for it than that, sir.
0: What do you mean?
1: I mean murder.

0: Abercrombie was gone, vanished without a trace from the decks of the Alphabet. And although I didn't have the feeling myself, there was an uneasiness within the crew now. They seemed furtive, frightened, and they quietly drifted out of sight whenever the captain made an appearance on the deck. You could see they feared him, and somehow connected his madness with the disappearance of the wireless operator. That night, I stood in the darkness of the wheelhouse, the faint light from the binnacle shining on the face of Higgins as he stood his trick at the wheel.
1: It's a rum go, sir. That Abercrombie didn't just fall over the side by himself. Mark my words on that.
0: Oh, come now, Higgins. Many a man has disappeared from shipboard, swept over the side by a sea.
1: Ah, sir, on a stormy night, that may be. But last night was a pretty quiet one. Just a little kiss of rain. Done in he was, sir.
0: But why? What reason?
1: Reason? Ah, no one had no reason, sir. Except maybe the queer one.
0: The queer one?
1: Aye, the skipper, sir.
0: Good heavens, man, are you accusing the captain of...
1: He's not a normal man, sir.
0: I wouldn't be too loud about the captain, Higgins. You can't accuse people without evidence.
1: I'll keep me tongue. But the skipper's off his rocker. You know that as well as I do, sir.
0: Oh, he's got some set ideas about things, but that doesn't...
1: Alphabetical ideas, sir?
0: Well, yes, but...
1: Ain't you thought of this, sir? His name, Abercrombie.
0: What of it?
1: Beginning with the A, the first letter of the alphabet. Abercrombie was the first. But he won't be the last, sir. He won't be the last.
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2: And now, Roma wines bring back to our Hollywood soundstage John Lund as First Mate Marshland and Joseph Kearns as Captain Walker in Murder Aboard the Alphabet. A play well calculated to keep you in suspense.
0: Needless to say, the conclusions of the men were no surprise to me. But I didn't feel the time was ripe for further action. On the evening of the following day, the barometer started dropping, and next morning saw the low gray clouds scudding swiftly before the wind, and the alphabet laboring heavily in the rising sea. It was at 8 bells of the morning watch, the sixth day at sea. Who's there?
4: It's McTavish, Mr. Mate.
0: Oh, come in, Chief. Take a chair, Chief. What is it? You look bothered.
4: Butterfield, mister. He's lost.
0: Lost?
4: Aye.
0: Are you sure, McTavish?
4: Ach, aye, I'm sure enough. We've searched for him all around the ship. There's nae a trace, mister.
0: Have you informed the captain?
4: Ah, the old man. Didn't you think he knows it?
0: Come on.
5: Come. mister?
6: There's another man gone, sir. Butterfield.
5: Butterfield, eh?
4: Aye, sir.
5: How long have you known this, Mr. Marshland?
6: The chief engineer informed me only a few moments ago, sir.
5: Are you sure of this, Mr. McTavish?
4: Aye, I'm sure. There's nae trace of him anywhere aboard the ship.
5: Very well, Mr. McTavish, you may go. I wish to speak to the chief officer alone.
4: What about Butterfield, sir?
5: Go, Mr. McTavish, that's an order!
4: Aye, sir. I'll be off.
5: Well, Mr. Marshland...
6: I'm afraid this is beyond me, sir.
5: No, I'm not referring to the engineer, mister. He's obviously disappeared. There's nothing we can do about it. Well, why are you standing? Why don't you sit down?
6: Well, I'd... But thank you, sir.
5: Yes, it's Thursday. You may sit in the armchair.
6: Thank you.
5: Well, what do you think of my ship now? Do you still find it uncomfortable?
6: Oh, no, sir. I like her very well. I thought a long time before I shipped aboard.
5: Oh, you did, eh, mister, huh? Well, she's small, but then any ship's a ship, eh? I'd like something a little more, but then the sea is the lady that counts. Am I right?
6: That's right, sir.
5: You love her. You love her very much, don't you, Marshal?
6: I do. Yes, I do.
5: You're young, but you love her more than anything?
6: More than anything.
5: More than is natural.
6: Captain.
5: Now you're seated. Would you like to inspect my cameras and tell me what you think of them?
6: Well, I'm afraid I don't know a great deal about that sort of thing, sir.
5: So, you know nothing about them. Good, you may leave my cabin.
6: Certainly, sir. I shall look into the Butterfield matter.
5: He's left the ship, mister. You're only wasting your time. Now go.
6: The second time I left the cabin of that strange man, I left him alone with his madness, and steadying myself against the roll of the ship, walked the deck, thinking my own thoughts. It was that night that Higgins came to me in my cabin. I bade him enter, and he settled his wizened body down upon my armchair. I was lying in my bunk, watching him as he sat there, awkwardly twisting his cap in his hands.
1: It's an unusual request I have, sir. I hope I can speak in confidence, like.
6: Go on, Higgins. Whatever you have to say will be just between the two of us.
1: Well, sir, we think the skipper should be put away, sir.
6: Put away? What do you mean?
1: Locked up, sir. But he can't harm us.
6: You know that's mutiny.
1: Oh, it's mutiny, but Mr. Marshland, he'll murder us all. Abercrombie, Butterfield... He'll go clear on down the alphabet if we don't stop him.
6: There's no proof.
1: Well, the lads are sure enough.
6: Are they?
1: Just give us the word, sir, and we'll help you. We'll put him away.
6: Very well, Higgins. Keep it among yourselves, but you can tell the men this. If there's any more trouble, I'll take matters into my own hands. You can rest assured of it.
1: Blimey. Thank you, sir. It may be mutiny... But there ain't a court in the world as ever would convict you, ain't it?
6: No. No, Higgins, I don't think there is. It had to be done very carefully. And for quite a while, I lay back upon my bunk, thinking of what Higgins had said. It would be risky, but the men were behind me. That would more than sway the balance. Higgins was right. Any court of law would see the wisdom of my action. They would never convict for mutiny, and Captain Walker would be locked away forever. We continued on our way, and in the howl of the wind and the long seas, you could sense the cold hand of fear that had settled over the alphabet. By the evening of the seventh day, we stood well out on our great circle track, more than halfway between Liverpool and Boston. We plunged through dirty seas, rising to each crest and falling to the trough below, with the water curling green over the flare of our bluff bows. But we made fair time, and the knot slipped steadily astern. It was during the inky blackness of that night that death struck again on the decks of the Alphabet, and another member of our dwindling band disappeared into the unknown. Abercrombie, Butterfield, and now the third man. His name was Chadwick.

0: Who's that?
1: Oh, good evening, sir. Dirty weather, sir. Well, I'll be getting below, sir. Would you please let me by? I want to go below.

0: Are you clumsy fool?
1: You dropped something, sir.
0: Never mind, I'll get it. There. Up rather late, aren't you, Mr. Marshland?
1: You are too, aren't you, Captain? I thought I heard a scream.
0: Oh, did you now, mister? Did you?

0: ways.
1: We're all here, sir.
2: You all know why you're here.
1: Yes, sir. The lads know.
3: We're with you, mister.
4: We'll stop his tricks, we will.
2: Yes. Good. Now we must do this quietly and quickly. There must be no bungling, understand?
5: Yes, sir.
2: All right, here goes.
6: Yes?
2: Captain Walker, will you come on deck a minute?
7: Well, mister, what is it you want?
2: Come out here, sir. I want to show you something.
8: Mr. Marshal!
2: Never mind that, man. Captain, stay where you are. This gun is loaded.
7: So now it's mutiny. Marshal, and you'd better...
2: Shut up! One move and I'll shoot.
1: Aye, and you'll get my knife in your gizzard. Mr. Marshal, and he's a skipper now.
7: You swing for this, Marshal, and you and all the rest!
2: You really think they'll hang a mate for mutiny when they can hang a captain for murder? We sailed into Boston Harbor with Captain Walker lashed securely to a chair in his cabin. After the first brief struggle, he had grown quieter. And during the last days of our voyage, he had just sat there, silently, saying nothing. A strange, mad smile leering from his lips. We arrived in Boston late in the afternoon. And as we sailed up the harbor, we hoisted the international signal calling for the harbor police. After we had docked alongside, I went up to his cabin to ensure that all was in readiness for the arrival of the police. And as I stood over him, bound there in his chair, his eyes seemed to mock me, his smile taunting me.
7: So, Mr. Marshland, this is to be the success of your little plan, eh?
2: I have nothing to say to you, Captain. The police will be aboard at any moment.
7: You think I'm mad, don't you? Well, maybe I am. But you've bungled it badly, mister. You've bungled it very badly.
2: Have I?
7: Who's that?
6: Police.
7: Police, come in, come in.
2: Officer, this man
7: is... Yes, you've bungled it, Mr. Marshall. Why weren't you content to let me be with my madness? As I was content to let you be with yours. Oh, we'd have made quite a pair, as I told you, if you hadn't bungled it.
2: What are you talking about?
7: Oh, I know all about you, mister. Under a bit of a cloud, eh? Haven't shipped for quite a while. Not the first vessel you've been on where men have disappeared in the black of the night, eh? Oh, but I wouldn't have cared. No, I liked your methods, businesslike. By the letters, by the alphabet.
2: You are mad. Take him away, officer.
7: Yes, mad, quite. But you should have taken more interest in my photography, mister. My infrared film, for instance. You can take pictures on the darkest night. Would I have one, mister? An excellent likeness.
2: A likeness?
7: Of you, mister. The night you pushed Chadwick over the side.

0: The police have been very understanding. They could readily understand how a man could hate and fear the sea, and yet love it like a woman. Love it enough to follow it and hunger for it and make every sacrifice, even human sacrifice. But now they say they must send me away to a place where the sea can no longer torture me. A place of no land or sea or wind or rain, but only rest.
1: This time, my son, can you pray?
0: Yes, to the sea, only to the sea.

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2: You got the gate. Oh, shut up! I've been kicked out of better colleges.
3: Son, why don't you leave that bottle alone? I know it's none of my business.
2: Are you my father?
3: Well, of course not. I'm only trying
2: to... Well, then don't call me son. And you're right. It's none of your business.
3: Why, you fresh pup. If I were your father, I'd be ashamed to admit it. I watched where you got on. And it's in the middle of the semester. Bounced out on your ear, weren't you? I know your type. Taking everything you can get from the old man and not giving anything back. Only grief and gray hair.
2: Oh, shut up!
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4: Mansfield.

0: The old hometown depot again. It didn't look friendly. Nobody was going to look friendly. A whole term's tuition fee shot for the third time. Well, Dad would try to cover up what he felt. But she wouldn't. Not glad. I could hear already in my imagination.
1: Oh, so you're home again. Guess you found out it was all a waste of time. They couldn't teach you anything at college. Maybe they ought to change things. Maybe they ought to learn from you. But make them pay, Marty, dear. Make them pay. Maybe we get back some of the money you've wasted. What do you think you are, a rich man's son? Oh, I knew you from the day I married your father. And I expect to see the day when I have to send you cartons of cigarettes up to the pen.
0: Well, I was going to hear it again. No way of stopping that mouth. To break the ice, I called home from the station. Busy. 5 minutes later, I called again. Busy. So I waited, and 5 minutes later, I called again. Talking, talking. That's all she ever had under a peroxide. Talk, talk with that cheap crowd of hers. It wasn't my dad on the telephone. He was in Baltimore working. Well, I grabbed a bus and went home. Glad. Hey, Glad, it's me. Hey, Glad. It's your loving stepson. Look at that. Didn't even bother to hang up the telephone. What a woman. Hello? What's that? Hello? Who is it? It was a man. It would be, with her. Heard my voice, thought it was Dad and hung up. Dad had come home early today. Plenty of signs. There was the paper he always picked up in Baltimore. Cigarette stub, and I knew it was his. It was that awful Turkish brand he'd been smoking since before I was born. No one else could stand. Yeah, he came home early. They must have gone out. I wandered into her bedroom. No reason, just wandered. You know what I saw? She was curled up on the bed. Yes, Glad, curled up on the bed, sort of cuddling. No makeup. Hair all glued up with that bleach stuff of hers, and she was dead. But dead. Somebody had broken her neck. If ever a man deserved a break, it's my dad. If ever a man deserved a decent, loving wife like my real mother. If ever a man deserved the kind of son fathers dream about instead of the mutt, the rat I was turning out to be. Well, I didn't have much time for philosophizing. I got rid of the newspaper, cigarette butt. I mussed my hair, tore my clothes. Picked up her dead hand with those purple cat-like fingernails, and I scratched it across my face. Ow! You'd think she was alive the way those nails dug in. And then I went to the phone.
2: Police headquarters.
0: Hello, this is Martin Delavan calling from 22 Beach Street South.
2: Yeah.
0: I think you better send somebody around to pick me up. I just murdered my stepmother.

0: For suspense, Autolite is bringing you Mickey Rooney in radio's outstanding theater of thrills, Suspense.
1: Hey, Arno. Say, that's quite a stack of letters you got.
2: App, that's my fan mail. Laudatory letters, paeans of praise.
1: You mean people like you?
2: Of course they like me, because I tell them to replace old narrow gap spark plugs with wide gap Autolite resistor spark plugs. And that's

0: I can truthfully say I've never seen such an improvement in my 43 years in the automobile business simply by changing plugs.
1: Well, from an automobile man, eh?
0: From the sort of man who'd know that switching to Autolite resistor spark plugs means smoother idling, better performance on leaner gas mixtures, and actual saving of gas. And Autolite resistor spark plugs cut down spark plug interference with radio and television reception.
1: All right, Harlow. But let's not interfere with the reception of suspense.
2: And now, Autolite brings back to our Hollywood soundstage Mickey Rooney as Martin Delavan in The Lie, a tale well calculated to keep you in suspense.

0: Now, don't get cocky with me, young fella. And just remember that you put yourself in a jam that always turns out to be pretty rugged. And let's have the story again.
1: Look, I've told it to you twice.
0: Let's have it again.
1: You don't have to play McTavish of Scotland Yard. You don't have to find the killer. I told you I did it.
0: But you make it sound so exciting. Let's have it again.
1: Okay. Beginning where?
0: You were expelled from college this morning for drinking.
1: They always expel me for drinking.
0: You took the early afternoon train at State Junction, got out here about 6 and telephoned from the station. Take it from there.
1: The line was busy. I took a bus from the station. I came in without making any noise. Just didn't happen to make any. From the hall out there, I hear this... I heard my stepmother talking on the phone.
0: To a man?
1: Yes.
0: How'd you know it was a man?
1: I could tell.
0: Smart boy. What was she saying?
1: She said enough.
0: I'd like to find out what makes enough. Well?
1: What makes enough? The point when you put your hands around somebody's neck and start to squeeze.
0: She was two-timing your father, huh? All right, go on.
1: I guess I lost my head. I remember grabbing her by the neck just as she heard me and turned around, and I remember her fingernails coming up toward my eyes and digging into my face. Would you say she did a good job on me? Yeah, look at these scratches.
0: You did a better one on her. Well, this is about checks with what you said before.
1: Good for me.
0: You don't want to change anything?
1: I want you to take me downtown and book me.
0: There's no hurry. I want you to reenact this for us before a motion picture camera.
1: The movies? Huh. That'll be fun. Hey, what's the matter? You don't look happy. Would it have pleased you more if you'd had to beat it out of me with a rubber hose?
0: Maybe. Maybe it would. Endicott.
2: Right here, Lieutenant, in the kitchen.
0: Now break out your camera.
2: Somebody burned a newspaper in the kitchen stove. The ashes are still warm.
0: And which paper? Can you make it out?
2: No. The ashes are all stirred up.
0: Did you burn a newspaper, kid?
1: Yes.
0: Why?
1: Well, after I killed her, I got kind of a chill, and I thought it'd start a fire.
0: And then you changed your mind.
1: That's right.
0: So you just waited for it to burn out, and you just stirred up the ashes, huh?
1: Listen, if people were always rational, they wouldn't commit murders.
0: Oh, psychologists, too, huh? Okay, set up the first shot from the hallway, Endicott, as he comes in.
2: Check.
0: Where's your father, Delavan? Where can we reach him?
1: I don't want him pulled into this. Leave him alone. Don't start jabbering at him, making things worse than they
0: are. Get hold of your blood pressure, Bob. It happens that you killed his wife. Now, where do we reach him?
1: He's in Baltimore. Henry Delavan Company, import and export.
0: Commutes every day?
1: Yeah, but he wouldn't be at his office now. It's long past closing time.
3: All set, Lieutenant.
0: All right with you. You like your old man, huh?
1: Oh, I guess he passes.
0: And that's all?
1: We haven't seen much of each other since he married that... Since he got married again. I get expelled from different colleges, and he balls me out, and I write him for checks, and he sends them.
0: Mm-hmm. Okay. Let's make our try for the Oscar, shall we? You just go through the motion, starting at the door exactly as it happened.
1: Without my makeup, Lieutenant?
0: Very funny. Except there's a dead woman in the bedroom. You better change your attitude, kid. Yeah, who's this?
1: It's my father, please. Take it easy with him. Dad! Dad!
4: What's going on in my house? Marty, what are you doing here this time of year?
1: Let me break it to him my way.
0: You shut up.
4: Where's Glad? Where's your mother? And what are all the police doing around here? Marty, speak up.
1: All right. I'll give it to you straight. She's dead.
4: What? What do you mean?
1: You know what dead means? She's dead. I killed her.
4: No, Marty, don't say that. It isn't true. You don't know how...
1: I killed her! How would you know anything about it? You were in Baltimore. You were in Baltimore, weren't you?
4: Gentlemen, please.
0: I'm Lieutenant Steele.

0: Lieutenant, don't listen to my boy. He couldn't have possibly...
1: Don't try to tell anybody what I couldn't have done. You know I always wanted to kill her. Anyway, you weren't here. You were in Baltimore until now, at your office.
0: I wasn't in my office.
1: Dad!
0: I didn't feel very well along about noon. I quit for the day. May I see my wife, please?
2: In the bedroom. And what did you do for the rest of the day, Mr. Delavan?
1: You don't have to answer that, Dad. You don't have to say anything. I've signed a full confession, Dad.
0: I went to a Turkish bath and I stayed there for several hours.
2: Yeah, we can check that easily enough.
0: Of course. I'm sorry to say that my son is right, Lieutenant. I wasn't here.
3: When you commit a crime, it's as though someone snapped a switch and the sun went out. Now you live in shadow. You wear faded blue denims with your number on them. You're surrounded by so much iron, doors and bars and the bed you sleep on. You weigh every word before you say it, because it might make the difference between living and dying. Most of the time, you're angling to live. By the time I was through, I'd made sure I would die.
0: You did a bad thing, Marty. Why did you do it?
1: The important thing is that I did it. That's what we've got to keep remembering. Now, don't let me down. You haven't said anything, have you?
0: About what?
1: About you.
0: Well, what's there to say?
1: What's there to... Oh, I get it. I get it. Swell. Swell, we'll keep it that way.
0: Oh, I suppose I ought to be able to understand what you're trying to say, Marty, but I can't. I'm so confused. They keep hammering away at me, trying to break down my story, where I was, and...
1: Well, that Turkish bath routine wasn't very bright. They can check on that, Dad.
0: They did. There's no question about that, Marty. I was there.
1: When?
0: All that afternoon, from 2 until 5.
1: Who says you were there, besides yourself?
0: Well, the clerk, the attendants, the rubbers. Well, they all know me, Marty. I've been going there every Wednesday for months.
1: This couldn't be true. Everything else about the whole nightmare could happen. It was happening. But not this. He had killed her. He must have killed her. I'd hung a perfect frame on myself because he did it.
0: What's the matter, son?
1: Dad, how would that day's Baltimore paper get into our house before you came home?
0: Why, it's delivered to me. I buy one in the morning to read it on the way in, and the one that's delivered I read in the evening at home.
1: It's that simple. And I suppose you're going to tell me that since I've been away, Gladys learned how to smoke those Turkish blowtorches.
0: No, but, well, you know how chain smokers are, son. They're bound to run out of their own brand sometime, and they'll smoke anything they can get their hands on.
1: Anything they can get? Oh, sure. Anyone could figure that out.
0: But why talk about newspapers and cigarettes, Marty? We have only 5 minutes together.
1: Don't talk about anything. What a chump I've been. What a sap. Oh, Dad. Dad, you don't know.
0: I know only one thing, Marty. That you didn't do it.
1: How do you know that?
0: Well, who would have known better?
1: What does that mean?
0: Why, you're my boy. Oh, you've been wild, but that was because you were so hurt when I remarried.
1: And when she turned out to be what she was.
0: Oh, you don't have to keep reminding me of that, son.
1: Oh, I'm sorry, Dad, I'm sorry.
0: Anyway, I know my boy, Marty. And you didn't kill her.
1: Makes no difference, Dad. They got an airtight case against me. I'm gonna fry just as crisp as though I did it.
2: I never thought for more than a second that you killed her, Marty. The way you kept jabbering, you were in Baltimore, I was here, you were in Baltimore, like a needle stuck in a reckon.
1: Oh, what can we do now, Lieutenant?
2: Do? Well, it's out of my hands. You go to trial.
1: Trial? For what? You say you know I didn't kill her.
2: Listen, kid, you framed yourself too well. You didn't leave a shred of evidence that points to the real killer. You had a motive. You cleaned up every trace of someone else, and now that someone else is laughing up his sleeve.
1: But... Wait a minute, they can't convict me and execute me for a crime I didn't commit.
2: Take it easy, kid.
1: Take it easy? You mean take the rap? You mean you'd like me to sit with my hands folded like a good little boy and let him shave my skull, slit open my pants leg because somebody else broke her neck?
2: Well, have you got a real idea who that somebody could be?
1: How would I know? Do you think I ran around with her friends? I never saw one of them.
4: but I'll bet she had a little black book that was so full it was spilling over.
2: Son, I told you, this thing is out of my hands. According to police routine...
4: But we're talking about a life! Don't you understand? My life!
2: And I'm trying to tell you that you're talking to the wrong man. See the DA, kid. He's the only one who can help you.
1: Every word of my confession was a deliberate lie, sir. A lie. See, I dictated it, and I reenacted the whole thing before the camera because I thought I was protecting someone else, see.
2: The real murderer?
1: No, but I thought so at the time, sir.
2: Well, what was this somebody's name?
1: I'd rather not tell you that.
2: Why not, if he's innocent?
1: Because I don't want him dragged through the mud.
5: Here's the report you've been waiting for, sir.
2: Oh, thanks, Endicott.
5: Yes, sir.
2: Now, look, Delavan, I'm too busy to play games. This report establishes beyond doubt that it was your skin and blood under her fingernails. That clinches it for me.
1: But wait a minute,
2: don't
1: you...
2: I'll see you at the trial. And I guess you know how it'll come out.
6: So callous was this killer, so conscienceless, that not only did he freely admit his guilt, he willingly reenacted the whole ghastly thing before the police department's camera, as you've seen. Far from showing remorse for his crime, he gloried in it. You know the evidence. His fingerprints, his blood under her nails. I ask that you return a verdict that will make mandatory the extreme penalty. Death for Martin Delavan.
1: I'm going to die. Dad... Find a way out for me, will you?
0: I don't know
1: will
0: where
1: find
0: to
1: a way?
0: Turn, Marty. I'd give my life to save you.
1: Would you, Dad? Would you sometimes, you know, people just use that expression. I sometimes wonder if they really would do a thing like that.
0: Isn't that what you did for me? It's such a shame, Marty, that this should happen to us because of her. The only good thing she ever did was to bring us together again. By dying.
1: Then you knew all about her.
0: For a long time. But I kept hoping...
1: Well, maybe she didn't appreciate you, Dad, but... but I do.
0: You're not so bad yourself.
1: Dad?
0: Yes?
1: It's probably too late, but... one part of my story was true. She had been talking to somebody.
0: What?
1: The receiver was off the hook, and there was still a party on the other end.
0: Who was it?
1: That I don't know. I picked up the receiver, and I said, "Hello." I heard a funny kind of gasp and then a click. But, Dad, don't you see? It means somebody's ear was in on that murder. We've got a witness. Somebody who knows I didn't do it. He and the guy who murdered her.
7: All right. Time's up, kid.
0: Huh? Can't we have just another 5 minutes?
7: We've got rules here, mister.
1: I'm just the right guy to be worried about rules. Shove off, will you?
7: Come on now, kid.
1: Wait a
7: Let's
1: minute.
7: Let's not make a fuss. Now,
1: shove off, will you? Dad, did you try everything? Try everything.
7: Come on.
1: Take your hands off of me.
7: Listen. Just because you're going to die don't give you any special privileges.
1: No.
7: Everybody
1: leave
7: throws.
1: Me go.
7: Hey, Joe.
1: Dad.
7: Come on, give
1: Dad, me
7: a hand.
1: Help me.
0: Come on, Marty. Tell me what to
1: help
0: do.
1: Help me, Dad.
0: Marty, tell me how to help you.
1: Steele. Steele, Dr. Steele, Lieutenant Steele. Tell him. Tell him about the phone call.
7: Come on,
1: tell him we've got a witness. Dad, remember, it's a matter of time.
7: Holly,
1: I haven't got much

0: Now, look, Miss Jane, a boy's life depends on this, and we haven't got much time, either.
1: Is there anything I can do to help?
0: Fine. Now, let's see. It was around 6 in the evening when Marty Delavan got off the train and tried to call home.
1: Uh-huh.
0: He got a busy signal. Let's give ourselves a break and say it was the same party who was on the line when he came home. Could you trace that call?
1: Well, I can try, Lieutenant. A call that long would have plenty of overtime on it.
0: Well, stretch it out a little, kind of narrow down the field. Say 5 minutes before he called, another 10 before he gave up, another 10 to get out to the house on the bus, and then coming in, looking around, finding the receiver off the hook. Say 45 minutes. Oh, my gosh.
1: What's the matter?
0: I just happened to think. What if Mrs. Delavan put in that call? You'd have a record of it, but the charge would be on her bill. That wouldn't show the name of the person she was calling.
1: Those are the breaks. I'll see what I can do.
0: Hello.
2: Hello, Lieutenant.
0: Oh, what'd you find?
2: Well, that call was placed by Mrs. Delavan.
0: No.
2: To a Mr. William J. Simmons.
0: Sure. What?
2: You see, Mrs. Delavan always complained about her bills. She never stopped saying we were cheating her. Well, we had to put a monitor on her telephone and make a record of every number she called.
0: Fine, fine. But what was that name?
2: Beginning at 5:30 on the evening of November 3rd, Mrs. Delavan talked for 39 minutes to a subscriber named William J. Simmons, 798 Shore Avenue.
0: That kid isn't any of the things you called him in the courtroom. I know. And I couldn't stand by and see him fry for a murder he didn't commit.
3: Steele, you're a fine detective, but a little too much of an optimist. Now, this weasel you brought in here, his story is only as good as the amount of proof you can attach to it.
4: Look, I'm no weasel. I didn't want to get mixed up in this because I got a wife and kids, see? You know what it means if your wife finds out you've been playing around?
3: Tell it into the dictograph.
4: Huh? How do I start?
3: With your name.
4: William J. Simmons, 798 Shore Avenue.
3: Okay. You were acquainted with Mrs. Gladys Delavan?
4: Yes.
3: You were in love with her?
4: Well, in a way.
3: Tell us what you heard over the telephone at 6 o'clock on the evening she was murdered.
4: Well, we were talking, just talking, see, about how we felt. Suddenly I hear this guy's voice on the phone somewhere off in her house. He yells, "Where were you yesterday? We had a date, didn't we?" Then he comes closer, still yelling.
3: What did he say?
4: Oh, all kinds of stuff. Names, things like that. Then she begins to scream, "Don't, Steve. Don't. You're hurting me, Steve." I can tell he's got her by the neck. He's choking her. I can tell he's choking her.
5: Come on, kid. On your feet.
6: Is it time?
5: Time for what?
6: You know...
5: I don't know anything. You're wanted in the warden's office. Come on.
6: What's up?
5: Search me. Hey, that's pretty good. I'm the guard, you're the prisoner, but I say you search me.
6: do you know who's with the warden?
5: Well, that local Dick Steele.
6: McTavish of Scotland Yard.
5: A couple of other guys and your old man.
6: My father, what do they want with my father?
5: Search me. Hey, I said it again.
3: We ought to hold you for obstructing justice, young fellow, but I suppose you and your father have suffered enough.
6: So it was somebody else. Somebody else all the time.
3: Your description of the murdered lady was very accurate. She got around.
6: Who is he? How'd you find him?
0: Well, that's a pretty terrific story, Marty. You see, we traced the guy who was on the phone, and he heard Mrs. Delavan holler the name Steve. Now, a detective has to be smart. He's got to be a psychologist, a science bug, an incredible kind of a guy who can take the name Steve and pick a murderer out of 140 million people. So how did I do it?
6: Well, how?
0: I opened her little black address book. Remember, you tipped me off to that. And looked for a guy named Steve. And there he was, Steve Barton. So I picked him up.
6: McTavish of Scotland Yard.
3: And this time with a real confession.
7: How do you feel now, son?
6: I don't know. I've done so much thinking about what it means to die that I'm not sure which world I'm standing in.
0: Now tell me, kid, what was the name of that newspaper you burned, and who did smoke that cigarette?
6: Dad, is all this on the level?
7: On the level, Marty.
6: Well, just to keep it on the level, gentlemen, it was the Baltimore Star, the paper my dad always reads, and the cigarette was his favorite brand. Maybe you understand now. Come on, Dad. Take me home.

0: Thank you, Mickey Rooney, for a splendid performance.
1: It was fun to do. Say, Harlow, I've heard great things about some new award suspenses received.
0: Why, yes, Mickey. The Alfred P. Sloan Award for the Outstanding Radio Program in 1948 promoting highway safety was awarded to CBS and Autolite last week.
1: Well, say, wasn't that the Jimmy Cagney suspense show of last December?
0: Right, Mickey. And coincidentally enough, last week the National Safety Council announced a similar award to Autolite for the same program and for their promotion of safety on the highways.
1: Wow, that's great going. And it reminds me, haven't I often heard an announcement on this show? Let's see, how does it go? Oh, yeah, I know. Drive carefully. The life you save may be your own.
0: That's right, Mickey. 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
1: 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Another gripping study in
2: suspense.
0: Mickey Rooney appeared by arrangement with Metro-Goldwyn-Mayer, producers of the Technicolor picture Little Women, starring June Allison, Peter Lawford, Margaret O'Brien, and Elizabeth Taylor. Tonight's suspense play was based on a story by William Irish and adapted by Herb Meadow. Music was composed by Lucian Morawek and conducted by Lud Gluskin. The entire production was under the direction of Anton M. Leader. In the coming weeks, Suspense will present such stars as James Stewart, Claire Trevor, Frederick March, and many others. 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And next Thursday, same time, hear Bob Hope in Death Has a Shadow.
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0: 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For friendly entertaining, for delightful dining. Yes, right now, a glassful would be very pleasant, as Roma Wines bring you Van Heflin in a remarkable tale of...
1: Suspense!
2: Lockwood, Bentley, and Walsh Publishing. It still said it on the big brass nameplate.
3: Going down. Oh, good evening, Mr. Lockwood.
2: Good evening. Sure, the elevator operators were nice to me. Most of the office boys remembered to knock on my door before they came in. And even some of the stenographers still spoke to me. But everybody else above the rank of junior story reader knew it was just a question of time before that big brass nameplate in the lobby came down and another one went up in its place. Bentley and Walsh Publishing. No more Lockwood. If ever a man hated his partners, I did.
3: Main floor, sir.
2: I went out of the building and across the street to the Savoy for dinner. Even the head waiter must have heard the rumor. He gave me the dime-sized table over in the corner that's generally reserved for out-of-town ribbon clerks. It's all right, Bob. There'll be another day. I'd gotten to coffee and dessert when I saw Helen Conover. Well, that just about summed it up. There were two things that I wanted in this world: to get my hands back on that corporation and Helen Conover. Well, she saw me, and I waved to her, and she waved back and started over to my table. She was head of our promotion department. She was smart and ambitious, and she could have personally modeled for any pin-up art that you ever saw, but she was reserving anything along that line for my partner, Dick Walsh. Okay, sister, there'll be another day.
4: Hello, Arthur. Dining alone?
2: Yes, yeah, it's a habit, but I could break it under the right conditions.
4: Oh, but you're all finished.
2: That's all right, sit down. Just a big book publisher, got nothing to do.
4: Well, if it's not against office regulations to have dinner with the boss.
2: Regulations? Well, they never bothered you, now, did they?
4: Now, Arthur, let's keep this clean.
5: Does Madame wish to order?
4: Yes, the steak dinner, please. No soup and no potatoes.
5: Very good, madam.
2: Working kind of late, aren't you?
4: Not working. Dick wanted me to see him off on the train.
2: Train? Where's he going?
4: Chicago.
2: What for?
4: Business, I suppose. Didn't he tell you?
2: You know, they never tell me anything anymore.
4: Well, it wasn't anything very important, I guess.
2: Well, I'd know even less if it had been. Maybe you can tell me about Sam.
4: About Sam?
2: Did he get his report from the doctor?
4: Oh, yes. He did, as a matter of fact.
2: Now, how is it?
4: I'm afraid it's pretty bad.
2: How bad?
4: Well, it's his heart, all right. They don't give him much more time.
2: Oh?
4: 6 months at the most.
2: Well, that means they'll have to work fast. Or I will.
4: What?
2: Wouldn't you say so?
4: Arthur, I don't understand you. I've just told you that one of your partners has only 6 months to live, and you don't even seem to care.
2: Now, look, let's be grown up about it, at least. Sam Bentley and Dick Walsh have been trying to ease me out of the firm for the last year. Now Sam's going to kick off. Why should I care?
4: You really hate him, don't you?
2: Me? I don't hate anybody. I just hope he kicks off tonight instead of waiting 6 months and the Dick Walsh's train runs into the Hudson River, that's all. I don't hate anybody. I just wish they were dead.
4: Oh, Arthur, how can you?
2: What's the matter with that? I wish my partners were out of the way, and you wish... Well, I know what you wish, too, only I'm honest about it, and you're not.
4: This isn't a very pleasant conversation.
2: Well, there's always a better one. For instance, what are you doing tonight?
4: I'm going home and get a good night's sleep for a
2: change. By the way, how long is Dick going to be away?
4: About a week.
2: You'll be kind of lonely, won't you?
4: I don't see why I should.
2: Well, that's what I was thinking. You know, I've always had a sort of a yen for you, Helen.
4: Why, Mr. Lockwood. Why don't people tell me these things?
2: Well, people don't have to tell people like you those things.
4: Now that you mention it, I do seem to have noticed a sort of a leer every so often.
2: That wasn't any leer, baby. That was the real McCoy.
4: Look, Arthur, this may sound kind of corny, but I'm in love with Dick, and he's in love with me.
2: It does.
4: What?
2: Sound corny. Why doesn't he marry you?
4: You know why?
2: Sure, that wife that won't divorce him. You know, he's been using that one for the last 10 years.
4: Please, Arthur, I'd rather not talk about it.
2: Okay. Not to change the subject, but what do you expect to get out of it?
4: Get out of what?
2: The reorganization, the big day when they kick old Arthur out of the firm. You think maybe they'll make you a vice president?
4: I really don't know what you're talking about, Arthur.
2: Well, you ought to think about it. Because you can never tell, I might be able to make you an even better proposition.
4: I'm afraid I'm not interested in your propositions, Arthur. Any of them.
2: Okay, baby. Wait a minute. There'll be another day. It was mostly bluff, and she knew it. But there was one thing that she didn't know. There was a chance that my smart partners had actually been holding out on me, and if they had, the way our incorporation papers were drawn, then I could really nail them. Well, I'd been snooping through the files at night lately, and I'd already dug up a couple of things, and this night I went back at it again. I let myself in through the side door of the building and walked up the 2 flights to the office. Everything was dark and deserted. I could barely make out the long lines of desks. And then I saw the light under Sam's door. Well, I crossed the office very quietly and listened. Nothing. I tapped on the door. Still nothing. So I opened it. And there was Sam. There was Sam, leaning back in his chair and staring at me with those cold and slightly protruding blue eyes, much the way he always did. Except, tonight, there was a small hole in the right side of his head. And Sam Bentley was dead. The gun was lying on the carpet where it had fallen out of his hand. It was his, all right, I recognized it. His other hand had fallen against an open drawer of the desk, and his wristwatch was broken. It had stopped at 8:05, and I picked up the phone to call the police. And then
6: number,
2: I noticed
6: please.
2: A letter on his desk. It was addressed to Richard Walsh. Well, I put up
6: number,
2: the phone
6: please.
2: And looked at that letter. Then I opened it. Well, it was about what I'd figured. The doctor's report on his heart, the usual all-around apology, and then a detailed explanation of how Dick Walsh could use the corporate insurance to pay off Sam's family for his share of the business and then take it over himself because Sam didn't want me to have any part of it. The signature was a little scrawly, but it was Sam's all right. So there it was, the double cross. And yet, it's funny, but almost before I got through reading it, I knew the answer. I looked at that broken wristwatch of his again. 8:05, it said. An hour later, I was home in bed, sleeping like a baby, knowing that Dick Walsh, too, was going to die. I strolled into the office the next morning about 10, just to be on the safe side, but of course they'd already found him. All over the office, there were little huddles that broke up furtively at my approach. Well, I played it for what it was worth and headed for the largest and most important huddle, the executive huddle outside of Sam's door. They were all there, including Helen Conover. And she was looking pretty sick. Well, what is all this?
7: Just a minute. Who are you?
2: Oh, I'm Arthur Lockwood. So what's all this about?
7: Oh, just wait here, please, Mr. Lockwood.
2: Hey, what's going on here anyway? Somebody robbed the till?
4: Arthur.
2: What?
4: Arthur, it's Sam.
2: What? His heart?
4: No, he was shot.
2: Shot?
4: Arthur, the police say it's murder.
7: Will you come in, please, Mr. Lockwood?
2: Yes, certainly.
7: The captain would like to see you again, too, please, Miss Conover.
4: Oh, yes, all right.
2: Well, we went in. Sam was still there. But by this time, somebody had thrown a towel over his face. A big, gangling guy came across the room toward me with his hand out.
8: Miss Lockwood?
2: Yes?
8: Captain Gibbons, homicide.
2: Is that Sam Bentley?
8: Yes. No, it must be something of a shock to you, sir, but I'm afraid I'm going to have to ask you a few questions.
2: Oh, yes, of course. Please go right ahead.
8: Know anybody to want to kill your partner, Mr. Lockwood?
2: Well, are you sure it was? I mean, couldn't it have been suicide?
8: Why would he want to kill himself?
2: Well, he's been pretty depressed lately. His health has been bad. Only yesterday he got a report from his doctor that he probably wouldn't live more than 6 months.
8: No, won't hold, Mr. Lockwood. Not unless you figure that Bentley shot himself and then carried the gun into your other partner's office. That's Mr. Walsh, isn't it?
4: Mr. Walsh?
8: Yes. Was that surprising?
4: Why, Yes, it...
2: Do you mean that you found the gun in Mr. Walsh's office?
8: In the wall safe. How many people have the combination of that safe, Mr. Lockwood?
2: Why, just the three of us, I think. They're three partners. We each have a safe, but somebody else has to have the combination, too, just in case... Well, you know... If,
8: mm-hmm. Did you trust your partners, Mr. Lockwood?
2: Well, Captain, I'll be frank with you. There hasn't been a great deal of love lost between us lately, but... Yes, we trusted each other in our own way.
8: Where were you at 7:10, Mr. Lockwood?
2: Oh, I was having dinner at the Savoy across the street.
8: You can prove that, I suppose?
2: Yes, of course. As a matter of fact, Miss Conover here came over later and joined me.
8: Mm-hmm. I understand Miss Conover was seeing your other partner, Mr. Walsh, off on the 7:35 for Chicago.
2: So she told me, yes.
8: Mm-hmm. Yes. You're sure of the train time?
4: Yes, of course.
2: Well, it's the one Dick Walsh always takes to Chicago. Well, why this interest in time? Have you set the time of the when it happened?
8: Bentley's watch was broken. It stopped at 7:10.
2: Oh.
8: Either of you see this before?
4: Where did that come from?
8: Recognize?
2: Yes, of course. That's Mr. Walsh's watch charm.
4: He keeps losing it. He loses it all the time.
8: Yeah, yes, he does. We found it in the chair behind Bentley's body.
2: Oh, now, wait a minute, Captain. You don't seriously mean to suggest that...
8: How does it add up to you?
2: Well, I mean that watch charm doesn't mean anything. It's true that he did lose it all the time, but he could have lost it in here any time.
8: Not in a chair, Mr. Lockwood. It wouldn't stay there very long, not without being found.
4: Oh, Captain, there must be some mistake. There must be.
8: You can go now, Miss Conover.
4: But please.
8: You could go now, Miss Conover.
2: Come on in, Helen.
8: I guess that's it, Harry.
7: I guess it is.
8: Better call Chicago and issue a warrant.
4: Oh.
8: Richard Leonard Walsh. Suspicion of murder.
4: No! Oh.
2: All right. It's nothing now. She's just fainted.
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0: Between the acts of Suspense, this is Ken Niles for Roma Wines. 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
1: And now, Roma Wines bring back to our Hollywood soundstage Van Heflin as Arthur Lockwood, with Kathy Lewis as Helen Conover in Three Blind Mice, a tale well calculated to keep you in suspense.

0: defendant will rise and face the court. Does the defendant wish to make a statement before sentence is passed? If not, we will proceed. Richard Leonard Walsh, having been tried and found guilty of the murder of Samuel Bentley in the first degree, you are hereby remanded to the custody of the warden of the state penitentiary, where at such time as the state shall deem appropriate, you will be executed in the manner
1: I'll
0: prescribed by law.
1: It's a nice, easy way of getting along in the publishing business. If you're lucky, one of your partners commits suicide. You rig the evidence to frame the other partner for his murder. Net result, a new firm, Arthur Lockwood Incorporated. Arthur Lockwood being me. Of course, there were the usual appeals and the thing dragged on, but that didn't worry me. I had other things to think about. And number one on that list was Helen Conover. But there, I'll admit, I was surprised because Dick knew that he'd been framed and must have suspected me, and Helen was supposed to be in love with Dick. Well, I played it very carefully. The paternal approach, the sorrowing friend, dinner in the theater and stuff like that. But never a word, never a wrong word or gesture. And then one night, about a week before Dick Walsh was scheduled to be executed, I just brought Helen home from a sedate little tour of some of our most upper-crust hot boxes, and we were at her apartment.
2: Was it a swell evening, Arthur? You've been awfully sweet to me.
1: Well, it's the least I can do, Helen.
2: No, you mustn't feel that way, Arthur.
1: What way?
2: That you sort of owe me something.
1: Owe you something? Well, why should I? It's just that I know how you feel.
2: I wonder if you do.
1: Well, yes, I think so. You've been awfully brave about it, but I think I know.
2: Arthur, once you said that something I said was corny. Remember?
1: Yes, I remember.
2: Well, it was. It wasn't even true.
1: You weren't in love with him?
2: Afraid I'm a pretty heartless little girl, Arthur. I'm afraid I love myself too much to be really in love with anybody.
1: Well, that's not heartless. That's just honest.
2: You know that he's to be executed next week, don't you?
1: Yes.
2: Then he's not much good to me now, is he? Even if he did want to marry me.
1: Oh.
2: Now you know I'm heartless and cold-blooded and cruel.
1: I ought to, but I don't.
2: No, I don't have to be that way. I can be other ways.
1: What other ways?
2: Like this.
1: Helen. That was that. I didn't care about anything after that, even marriage. We made a quick trip down to Virginia where names in the publishing business wouldn't mean a thing, even ours. And it was all very quiet. No publicity, no fuss, nothing. When we got back, we took a little place in the East 50s, although, of course, she kept her apartment, I kept mine. It had to be that way for a while, at least until after Dick's execution and the things had cooled down a bit. Well, I knocked off early at the office that day, for the looks of the thing. And Helen was already home when I got there.
2: Oh, you're home early, aren't you, darling? Any particular reason?
1: No particular reason.
2: Penny for your thoughts, darling.
1: My thoughts? Oh, nothing special. I guess I was just thinking, I don't know.
2: Bet I know.
1: What?
2: You were thinking about Dick. That he's going to die tonight.
1: Well, maybe I was, I don't know.
2: Well, I'm glad you did come home anyway, darling, because I wanted to have a little talk with you.
1: Sure. Sure, about what?
2: You really shouldn't let it bother you, you know.
1: Let what bother me?
2: The execution.
1: Why should it bother me? He killed a man, didn't he? Why should I worry about what the law does to him?
2: Are you so sure, Arthur?
1: So sure of what?
2: So sure that he did kill a man?
1: Well, right then it hit me. That all the time I'd been thinking how slick everything was, something was wrong, terribly wrong. That all this time she'd been playing with me like a smart young cat with a silly, blind old mouse. Three mice, and one of them dead, and another with them as good as dead, and I was left.
2: All the evidence and everything. Wasn't like Dick to do a thing like that.
1: You don't think he killed him?
2: Arthur, do you remember, it was a long time ago, you asked me what I expected to get out of it? If Sam and Dick squeezed you out of the firm.
1: Yeah, I remember.
2: And you said you might have a better proposition?
1: Yeah.
2: Well, I've decided what I want.
1: Sure. You really want to be a vice president? We can fix that easy enough, although I sort of had the idea that you'd be pulling out after a while now that we're married.
2: Oh, you're priceless. No, I'm afraid a vice presidency isn't at all what I have in mind, and I don't know where you got the idea that I'd be pulling out of the firm, ever.
1: All right. What do you want?
2: I want a full partnership, Arthur.
1: A partnership?
2: Yes. Is that so strange?
1: Well, we are partners now, in a way. You're my wife.
2: No. I mean a real partnership. A corporate partnership.
1: Look, Helen, you're asking me out of a clear sky to give you a half a share in a $1 million business.
2: Yes.
1: Well, that'll take some thinking about.
2: Yes. I suppose it will. I was saying, it was strange about that evidence. For instance, there was the letter.
1: What letter?
2: The letter that was on Sam's desk when he killed himself. It disappeared.
1: You must be crazy.
2: Am I? What about the wristwatch? When he died, it said 5 after 8. But when they found him, it said 10 after 7. And the gun. It was lying on the carpet by his hand, but somehow it got into Dick's wall safe.
1: You knew all that, and you let an innocent man go to the chair?
2: Oh, really? Oh, Arthur, you are priceless. I let an innocent man go to the chair?
1: You know, of course, that a wife can't testify against her husband.
2: Oh, no. No, a wife can't be forced to testify against her husband, but she can if her conscience...
1: All right. What do you want?
2: I thought I'd mentioned it. The partnership.
1: I see.
2: Now you're not going to be unreasonable about it, are you, darling?
1: No, Helen. I'm not going to be unreasonable.
2: Oh, darling, I was thinking. We ought to rearrange the office space.
1: She'd even turned her back on me
2: now. Knock out those parts.
1: She was gazing out of the window, dreaming up the future. Her future, just the way she'd planned it. I couldn't guess how she knew. She must have been hiding somewhere and seen me, but that didn't matter much now. I only knew that I was right back where I'd started from, the business slipping out of my hands, and someday, no business and no Helen. I had to think fast and act fast. There was a bronze statuette on the end table. I picked it up and hefted it. It was just about right. So I stepped over behind her.
2: Of course, the offices then will be just exactly the same. Except for that. Darling, you won't mind that, will you?
1: I hit her hard, but not too hard. Because this was one suicide that was going to come off right. I carried her out to the kitchen and propped her up in a chair in front of the kitchen table. And then I went into the bathroom and got some towels. That wouldn't leave any marks. And I tied her hands and feet and gagged her, so that even if she did come to in a few minutes, it wouldn't matter. All I had to do was come back in a couple of hours and put the towels away and make everything look just as natural as I could. It was a risk, those 2 hours, and I knew it. The whole thing was a risk. But it was the best I could do. I looked at her once more before I left. She hadn't moved a muscle. And then I turned on the gas. By the time I got back to my apartment, I was shaking all over. This time I had really killed somebody. But why would anybody connect me with it, I told myself. Why would anybody think it was anything but suicide? She had the motive this day of all days. Everybody knew that she was in love with Walsh. And even if her marriage to me came out, the motive would still hold. And then the doorbell rang, and I jumped a foot. At first, I wasn't going to answer it, and then I thought I'd better. Whoever it was would establish that I was here at home and that I could brush them off before I had to leave.
3: Hello, Mr. Lockwood. Busy?
1: Why, no, Captain Gibbons. No, no, come right in.
3: Thanks.
1: Right in here for you. Have a seat.
3: Uh-huh.
1: A cigar?
3: Thanks. Oh, pretty good cigar. You must be doing pretty well for yourself nowadays. Better let me light it myself. You seem kind of nervous.
1: Well, you know how it is. I mean, today the...
3: Oh, you mean your partner Walsh going to the hot seat?
1: I try not to think about it, but, well... It...
3: Yeah, he'll be sitting down there pretty soon now. Pretty soon. They say it doesn't hurt. Well, I don't know. Do you ever see one?
1: Look, do we have to talk about it?
3: Makes you feel kind of bad, eh? I wouldn't wonder. Why did you do it, Lockwood?
1: Do what?
3: Frame him.
1: I don't know what you're talking about.
3: Sure you do. You changed the time, stashed the gun, tore up the suicide note. In fact, as I was saying, you framed him.
1: No, Walsh killed him. You know he did. He was convicted of killing him. All the evidence was that he killed him.
3: Oh, sure. Walsh killed him, all right.
1: What?
3: Walsh killed him. He told us he did. Just today.
1: But it was... Say, look, what is this?
3: Walsh killed him and framed it to look like suicide. Then you came along and pinned it back on Walsh where it belonged in the first place. He gave us a full confession just this afternoon.
1: Then you...
3: So, I don't know whether we ought to thank you for making it easy for us or try to pin a rap on you. But the DA's willing to let it go, so it's all right with me. He wants a statement, though.
1: Oh, sure. Sure, anything you say.
3: By the way, what about that dame?
1: What? What dame?
3: The one in your office that was supposed to be sweet on Walsh. We want her the worst way.
1: You... Why?
3: Accessory to murder. She was in it up to her ears. Yeah.
1: So that was
3: Walsh
1: it.
3: Walsh spilled the whole thing.
1: That's how she'd known, and I'd taken my life and my hand for nothing. She was up there dying right now. I was murdering her while Gibbons sat there risking my life to do something that the law would have done for me. Maybe it still wasn't too late, but Gibbons just sat there talking and talking and talking.
3: Well, you just go down there to the DA's office and give him that statement, eh?
1: Sure. Tomorrow, the very first thing.
3: You know, you sure are a heel, Lockwood. But you're a lucky heel.
1: It was 10 blocks away. I didn't dare take a cab. I didn't dare even run for fear that somebody would see me and remember in case it was too late. But by the time I got there, I was gasping for breath, so I'd run every step. As I let myself in, the smell of gas hit me just like a brick wall. I put my handkerchief over my face and rushed into the kitchen. I threw open the window, shut off the gas. She was sitting there just as I left her. Well, I got her up on the table, and I dragged it over toward the window. I got the gag out of her mouth, and I began working her arms. Artificial respiration. I knew that much. I worked over by that window until the sweat was running down my face. But I couldn't tell. I couldn't tell yet. The towels that I'd tied her feet with were still there, but I didn't bother with them or anything else. I just kept working over, up and down, as though my life depended on it. It did.
3: I'm afraid you're too late, Lockwood. I'm afraid your wife is dead.
1: He was a smart cop, that Gibbons. He knew a lot. He says now he's pretty sure it doesn't hurt. The electric chair, I mean. Well, tonight I'm going to find out.

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1: Presented by Roma Wines, R-O-M-A, Roma, America's favorite wine. Well, this is Ken Niles bringing back to our microphone the distinguished star of tonight's suspense play, Van Heflin. Van, you played the part of a publisher tonight. How about publishing a few tips on Roma wines?
2: Well, with wine like Roma, Ken, all you need to do is publish the facts.
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2: 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My thanks to you and to Roma.
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3: Van Heflin may currently be seen in Metro-Goldwyn-Mayer's Technicolor musical Till the Clouds Roll By with Van Johnson, Judy Garland, and Frank Sinatra. Tonight's suspense play was written by Kenneth Pettis and Robert Richards. Next Thursday, same time, you will hear Mr. Glenn Ford as star of Suspense.
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15: Suspense! We were driving too fast, but I knew that if I slowed down at all, I would begin to tremble. And so, although the road was tortuous, climbing steeply up the mountain, I kept my foot pressed hard on the gas pedal. Out of the corner of my eye, I could see that my husband was looking quietly into the green valley far below. He looked peaceful now. He had made his speech about driving too fast. I'd asked him to be quiet, and now he was quiet. I wondered what he would do if I stopped the car and told him right then that we were driving up to the Johnson house so that I might kill him. I parked the car on the highway at the foot of the dirt road leading up to the house. We walked quickly behind the heavy trees. My husband stopped once to wipe the dust off his shoes. I hurried him on, and we soon arrived at the front door. As planned, I'd forgotten the key. I did open my purse and look, however, and that gave me the opportunity to release the safety catch on the gun I had borrowed from my husband's belongings. I suggested that we try one of the windows. He agreed, and we slowly made our way through the underbrush that was growing wild at the side of the stucco building until we reached a first-floor window. The window was set high above the ground, and my husband had to stretch his body to reach it. I waited until he had his back to me, with his hands raised high in the air, reaching for the window frame. Then I opened my purse, took out the gun, aimed very carefully at a spot just in the center of his left shoulder blade, and pulled the trigger 4 times. He didn't fall right away. He had had his fingers over the window ledge, ready to unfasten the catch when the bullets hit him. With some terrible effort, he dug his nails into the stucco and tried to keep from dying. I couldn't move. I wanted to scream, but my throat felt paralyzed. He tried to turn his face and look at me, but he hadn't that much life left. At last,

stopped screaming finally. Felt better for it. I bent and looked at my husband's body. He was quite dead. I wiped off the gun, his gun, and threw it behind an acacia bush. Then I walked back to the car, slowly and carefully removing any of my footprints which showed in the loose dirt of the road. At the car, I emptied some cigarette butts from the dashboard ashtray onto the road, dusted my shoes, then turned around and drove home. I put the car in the garage.

0: Anna?
1: This is she.
0: This is Jonathan Brown, Sheriff's Office. I have some bad news for you.
1: My husband?
0: Yes, ma'am. He's been killed. Miss Skinner? Hello, Miss Skinner. You all right?
1: I waited quietly for a moment. Then I let the phone fall to the floor. I listened until I heard Jonathan Brown hang up. Then I replaced my telephone on its stand. Went into the kitchen for some ice, which I put in a large Turkish towel. I then arranged myself carefully and attractively on the living room divan. And waited again.
2: Miss Skinner!
1: In here, please.
2: Oh, yes. Thank you. All right, Miss Skinner, that
0: was a stupid thing for me to do, breaking the news that way, you know.
1: I'm all right.
0: Well, I came over as soon as you dropped the phone.
1: Well, I felt faint suddenly.
0: Well, and no wonder.
1: Tell me what happened, Mr.
0: Brown, Jonathan Brown, Sheriff's Office.
1: Mr. Brown, please sit down.
0: Thank you. Well, your husband was up at the Johnson house this afternoon, as well as we can figure. Up there on the side of the mountain, you know, and he must have been trying to get into the window, and somehow, somebody, well, shot him. I'm sure you want me to tell you.
1: I'm sorry. Go on, please.
0: Well, we looked around the place, couldn't see anything. Though we found the, weapon. It was a gun. Found in the brush near where he was, and no footprints or anything, except tire marks down the main highway and a bunch of cigarette butts where someone must have been sitting in the car, waiting, you know.
1: Those were my tire marks.
0: You was up there?
1: Well, I had an appointment to meet my husband this afternoon at the foot of the road leading up to the Johnson house. He had said that he'd had some business to attend to and would get a ride with this other person. He was very mysterious about it.
0: Uh-huh.
1: I waited for an hour or more at the foot of the road. You were so clever to recognize the meaning of those cigarette stubs.
0: Well, he...
1: When he didn't come, I thought perhaps I was mistaken about the appointment. And so I drove home. Oh, to think of it, perhaps I'd gone up to the house, I might have saved my poor dear husband's life.
0: There, no, terrible shock, I know.
1: I'm all right. I'm all right. I'll be all right.
0: Well, now, don't you worry about a thing, Miss Skinner. The sheriff's office will round up the guilty party or parties and have them brought to trial, you know.
1: Yes, I'm sure. I slept well that night for the first time in 10 years. My husband during his lifetime had snored loudly and steadily, and during his later years he had acquired the nervous and distressing habit of grinding his teeth in his sleep. This night all was quiet and peaceful in the house. In my house. And as I say, I slept beautifully. The next few days were also beautifully quiet. A few photographers and newspaper men, but they were kind and gentle and didn't make too much bother. Finally, Mr. Jonathan Brown called to say that he would send a car for me on Friday morning, the next day, as it turned out, to take me to the coroner's inquest. The small courtroom was crowded, and almost everyone there eyed me with great sympathy. The inquest proceeded evenly. There was as yet no evidence as to the identity of my husband's murderer. I again stated that I had left the tire marks and cigarette stubs at the foot of the road that led to the Johnson house. No, I hadn't heard a shot. No, my dear husband had no enemy. Then...
0: I've had this blackboard brought to court so that I might show the position of the body when found. I think it might be of interest.
3: Very well. Proceed.
0: The body was found just below the first story window on the left side of the house. The dead man was obviously trying to gain admittance, you know. He didn't die immediately, as I will show you, but stayed alive long enough to try to keep himself from falling, since marks from each of his fingernails were found running down the side of the building. Here, then, is the windowsill. And here are the marks of his fingernails. And here is the spot where the body lay when it was discovered. And here is the house.
1: As he talked, he watched me.
0: Ground floor.
1: And I didn't know why until I heard the first scrape of the chalk against the blackboard.
0: Here.
1: For one awful moment, it was the sound that had been made by my husband as he tried so desperately to hold himself alive.

0: I found myself tightly holding the wooden table in front of me. My arms and body tense, trying not to faint.
1: Since a large deposit of the dried stucco from the building is found under each of the victim's fingernails, I believe I can best illustrate the manner of the victim's last moments with a physical illustration. Suppose I am the victim, you know, and this blackboard is the side of the building. We hear the gunshots, and then the victim slowly sinks to the ground.
0: Oh, please. Please, I can't, sir. Please, don't make that.

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1: Between the acts of Suspense, this is Ken Niles for Roma Wines. 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
0: And now, Roma Wines bring back to our Hollywood soundstage Agnes Moorehead as Mrs. Sally Skinner, and William Johnstone as Jonathan Brown in The 13th Sound, a tale well calculated to keep you in suspense.
2: I must have been taken home from the inquest. For the next consciousness I had, I was lying on the guest bed. In the corner sat Mr. Jonathan Brown. He must have seen my eyes open.
3: Feeling better?
2: Yes, thank you. I'm terribly sorry.
3: Oh, that's all right. Quite a strain, you know.
2: Yes, it was quite a strain.
3: And Corner asked whether it'd be all right to go on without you. Everybody seemed agreed, you know, so we finished up while the doc looked you over.
2: What happened?
3: Oh, he said you'd be all right. Shock.
2: I meant about my husband.
3: And his death, the hand of persons unknown, you know.
2: Is there anything further I must do?
3: Not a thing, Miss Skinner.
2: Been very kind.
3: Well, it's a terrible thing happened to you. Well, I'm going now, if there's nothing more you need from me.
2: No, nothing, thank you.
3: Well, goodbye then, and don't you worry. We'll find who did it, you know.
2: After he had left, I had the time to be angry at myself for my behavior at the inquest. What must the people have thought? To faint only from the noise of a piece of chalk on a blackboard? I wondered if Mr. Brown had suspected anything, because as I remembered back to earlier afternoon, he had been watching me as he drew those silly little diagrams on the board. He hadn't been looking anywhere else, not at the coroner or at any of the reporters, not even at what he was doing. He'd been looking at me. Well, of course he was looking at me. He was showing his sympathy. I slowly allowed myself to return to my former position in the community. I was able now to do the things I'd always wanted to do, but had been restrained from doing by a certain attitude of my husband's.